0: dropping on key facilities in Iran from the United States of America.
1: Just a day earlier, Iran fired missiles at U.S. military bases in Bahrain, Jordan, and Kuwait. It also threatened to review peace negotiations with the U.S. Stephen Zunes is professor of politics at the University of San Francisco. He weighs in on the latest American strikes.
2: President Trump is getting impatient that Iran has not agreed to U.S. demands. Close to a month ago, we had this interview where a number of us were being somewhat optimistic that there was progress. A memorandum of understanding apparently had been agreed to by negotiators with the buy-in of a number of the Arab Gulf states, but apparently Trump rejected it and basically sent it back, and there really hasn't been much progress since then. I mean, this attack was initially supposed to be in response for Iran allegedly downing an American helicopter, but now it's talking about Iran's supposed failure to move forward with the talks.
1: Professor Stephen Zunes from the University of San Francisco. Now, the U.S. military says it has struck an oil tanker near Oman, accusing it of attempting to transport oil from Iran. Here's CNA's Arnold Gay with more on the attack.
3: India says three of its seafarers are missing and has reportedly summoned the U.S. envoy in New Delhi to lodge a strong protest. 21 other Indian sailors on board the Palau-flagged tanker were rescued. An American warplane fired precision missiles, disabling the tanker's engineering and steering systems. The incident comes just after another U.S. attack on an oil tanker on Monday, also with an Indian crew. The vessel was attacked near Oman after reportedly tried to evade American forces. U.S. Central Command says it disabled at least 8 vessels and redirected 134 ships since it began the blockade of Iranian ports in April.
1: UN Chief Antonio Guterres has warned of a return to full-scale war in the Middle East, saying the consequences of the conflict could reach far beyond the region. CNA's Julie Yu has more on his remarks.
4: He was speaking at the UN Security Council meeting to discuss the escalating tensions between the US and Iran.
5: This week has brought wider attacks and further deterioration. I am profoundly concerned it could trigger a full resumption of conflict. Escalation in the Middle East reverberates across borders and continents. Through political tensions, displacement and rising insecurity, through markets and trade routes, through food and fuel costs, a brutal price is being paid by the region's people, and it is extending to the wider world, particularly the most vulnerable countries and communities.
4: Well, the U.S. and U.K. diplomats at the meeting condemned Iran's actions to halt traffic in the Strait of Hormuz, accusing Tehran of fueling conflict in the region. Iran's envoy made clear that no sustainable deal to end the war can be reached through continued U.S. threats, intimidation, and the use of force. In the meantime, Gulf foreign ministers meeting in Manama have condemned what it described as Iranian drone and ballistic missile attacks on U.S. bases in Bahrain, Kuwait, and Jordan. The Gulf Cooperation Council released a statement calling Tehran's actions a violation of sovereignty and international law.
1: Microsoft co-founder Bill Gates admits that he made what he called a grave error in judgment by meeting with convicted sex offender Jeffrey Epstein. But Mr. Gates denies any wrongdoing. The billionaire philanthropist made the comments ahead of testifying before a congressional commission looking into Epstein's crimes.
6: I'm glad to be here voluntarily to testify, to help with the committee's work. I'll start with an opening statement in the hearing room. I hope my testimony is helpful to the work, important work of the committee to find justice for the victims.
1: Mr. Gates faced hours of questioning from lawmakers about his relationship with the disgraced financier. He insisted that he never witnessed nor had any indication that Epstein was engaged in ongoing criminal conduct. He said they only met to discuss philanthropy and previously described the relationship as a huge mistake. Some home news now. A crime scene that once took hours to measure, sketch, and reconstruct can now be captured in minutes and revisited virtually. It's one of the advances made by a new generation of forensic technologies that the Singapore Police Force has introduced in recent years. But even as emerging tech like AI drives operational efficiency, police say human judgment will still remain at the core of every investigation. CNA's Chloe Teo with more.
7: Almost a decade ago, Tanah Merah Ferry Terminal was the site of a grisly murder. A woman's body was discovered in a nearby canal. The perpetrator was eventually caught after investigators pieced together the timeline of the crime through analysing bloodstain patterns and other sources. But this involved painstaking documentation, photographs and manual analysis. Today, this process will look vastly different. Investigators can use 3D scanners to create a digital twin of the scene, allowing them to revisit it virtually and take measurements without returning to the site. Drones have also been added to their toolkit, providing aerial views of large or difficult-to-access locations. A mixed reality training system also allows crime scene specialists to analyse virtual bloodstain patterns in an immersive environment. Traditionally, investigators would have to manually string together bloodstains to trace the point of origin. But with these goggles, not only am I able to see the strings and the bloodstains, I'm also able to see 3D visual exhibits, which can be very useful for training simulations. While technology is making investigations faster and more efficient, police say it's ultimately the judgment, instincts, and empathy of officers to connect the dots and solve the case.
1: And you were hearing there from our reporter, Chloe Teo. At least 62 scam cases involving the sale of BTS's Arirang concert tickets have been reported since the start of this month. Total losses have amounted to at least $68,000. The police say most victims were targeted on social media platforms like X and Carousel. They were asked to make payment via PayNow. Scammers would then ask for more money under the guise of admin fees or other charges. Victims would only realise they had been scammed when they did not receive the tickets for the Singapore event in December. The police have reminded people to remain vigilant against such scams and only purchase tickets from authorised platforms like Ticketmaster. And that's the news. I'm Andrea Heng. Headlines anytime on CNA 938 and CNA.asia. Good morning and welcome to the Morning Report. And we have the big question coming in just a few moments. We have special guests joining us on the show, including the artist in question, Marcus Pang, and an MP, Sean Low, who will be joining us as well. He will weigh in on our big question for this week. But before we do that, let's get you a traffic update real quick right now. Accident on the BKE towards the PIE after Dairy Farm Road with congestion till the KJE. You'll need to avoid lanes 1 and 3. Another accident on BKE towards the PIE. This time it's after the SLE. You'll need to avoid lane 1. Vehicle broken down, by the way, on the ECP towards the city at the Rochor Road exit. Traffic is slow moving in and around the usual spots. So please do be careful and drive safely.
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1: Alrighty, our morning showers should be petering out from the northern, western and central parts of Singapore, making way for a cloudy, partly cloudy afternoon. I should say some sun is warranted today. We are looking at a temperature range of 26 to 34 degrees Celsius.
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1: Good morning and welcome to The Big Question, our weekly debate discussion, however you want to frame it, on the big story that we think is worth discussing on CNA 938. Now, this one is an interesting one. Now, I grew up in an era where graffiti was frowned upon, and I've since watched it evolve to it being accepted over time, of course, with the right collaborations, the right permits, etc., because that's just the Singapore way, right? Now, this one, I think, is a bit of a situation that we need to discuss, right? Because it started with power washing art. I've seen this at my void deck, by the way. I don't know if he's the one responsible, but it was really nice as a resident of Marine Parade to see a dirty pavement turned into artwork. And it just said Selamat Hari Raya Aidilfitri. It had a minaret and everything. It was nice. And I appreciated it as a resident. But some people feel otherwise, particularly a couple of residents in Mountbatten MRT, near Mountbatten MRT. So what happened was, the power washing artist, we'll call him Marcus, he illustrated something on a pavement outside Mountbatten MRT, but that piece was removed later on by the public transport operator SMRT because it turns out the artist did not have a permit to create his artwork. But there's a bit of misunderstanding here. The police, in the reports, the police say, you know what, nothing wrong here. Maybe next time get a letter of endorsement from an MP. The MP of the area, we've spoken to her as well on the side, Go Suki, she said, it's not for the town council to decide what to do. This is SMRT's property. So that's that. And for the most part, there was rousing support for Marcus, right? But it has raised questions among netizens about artistic creativity, free expression, and the rules governing our shared spaces. Point to note also, Marcus was using rainwater, I believe, to wash this pavement. So no chemicals were involved. So is there really any harm to this artwork? Where exactly is the line between public art and vandalism? The big question also is who gets to decide. Paul, we have a message from Paul who says street art becomes vandalism when the majority regard it as vandalism, determined via a poll, not necessarily when authorities say so. But here's the thing, I think the authorities also, there's a bit of a muddiness when it comes to what this situation represents. We also want to point out that we have asked SMRT to join today's discussion. They've declined, but they did say that they're okay to work something out with Marcus for the long term. So keep your messages coming in. I do see them coming in, 963-11938 on WhatsApp. We managed to get the power washing artist himself on the show, Marcus Pang, who is founder of Gazing Power Wash. And he's also by MP for Jalan Besar GRC, Sean Low, who in the media reports you'll know has expressed support and even invited Marcus to create some art for his ward. Gentlemen, good morning. Marcus, let's start with you. Talk to us about how you even got started with power washing art. I mean, what appealed to you about using pavements as canvas, particularly dirty ones?
13: I didn't start power washing art on a dime. Originally, it started as a side hustle. So I'll go around residential, commercial properties to clean off all the dirt, no dirt left behind. But unfortunately, I started this during National Service. And as you know, you're not allowed to start any side hustle during then. So I had to give up my side hustle for 5 months until I ORD. But during then, I didn't want to lose the touch of my equipment. So I started dabbling with my equipment, just testing out new things and using the rainwater we originally collect to water the plants during dry seasons to siphon water into the power washer. So I realized, hey, actually, it's quite fun to clean off specific parts and create an image. So I started to experiment more and more until I eventually got my first new feature with CNA, and here we are today.
1: Okay. Unfortunately, not in not so great light. I have to ask you also, Marcus, is this the first time that you've received a complaint and gotten into a tussle with the authorities over your power washing art?
13: No, this is not the first time. I've actually been reported by a member of public in Marine Parade. His concern was that I was working without any safety equipment or no permit. But when the police showed up, they recognized me. They recognized my work, and I was just let off. No warning. They didn't even need to talk to me, nothing.
1: Okay.
13: Just say have a good one and continue the good work.
1: Right. Okay. So maybe there needs to be some kind of awareness as to your specific kind of art, because we do know that public art and street art, you know, it can cross into the lines of vandalism. But in your case, I mean, if the police say you've done nothing wrong, maybe we need to communicate that as well. So one more question here. When you're choosing a location for a piece, what considerations do you take into account? And do you speak to anyone at all, maybe someone from the town council, to sort of get permission or to just let them know that, hey, FYI, I'm doing something on your pavement in this neighborhood, just to let you know there's nothing wrong with it? Do you do stuff like that?
13: Okay, for the first part of your question, what I typically look out for is dirty concrete. The bigger, the better. Because unfortunately in Singapore, or at least in my community, there is a lot of dirty concrete walkways, but these are narrow and it limits what I can create on the floor.
1: Right.
13: So this is one thing I really look out for. The second thing would probably be, I guess, footfall, so that, you know, residents can stumble upon it. It's not a so deserted area and they can at least enjoy the art piece or interact with it. And in terms of whether I ask permission, I do not.
1: Okay.
13: Yeah.
1: But do you feel now that, you know, now that this case has come to light, do you feel you should?
13: It's a bit of a dilemma for me.
1: Mm-hmm.
13: On one hand, I would like to tackle the projects that, you know, the Singaporean MPs have shown support towards me. And let's see where it goes from there. You know, if other MPs come out and say, hey, we support you, we'll come over to this place. Yeah, I would obviously go through them first before I do anything else.
1: Well,
13: yeah.
1: One of those MPs is on the show right now. Sean Low, good morning, sir. You're joining us from the car, I believe. Thank you so much for making the time.
14: Good morning.
1: Squeezing in time.
14: Good morning,
1: in the
14: Andrea.
1: Car. Yes, good to chat with you. And I want to get your perspective as well, because you're one of those MPs who spoke up about it. You even invited Marcus to decorate, you know, parts of your constituency with his power washing art. When you first got wind of what was happening in Mountbatten, what was your first reaction?
14: Well, good morning, Andrea, and good morning, Marcus, and definitely good morning to all our 938 listeners here. I should clarify, I am in the car, but I'm in a car park.
1: Okay,
14: so
1: yes, you
14: I'm
1: are safe.
14: yeah, so, I mean, Marcus's post went viral on Instagram, and a couple of contacts of mine shared it with me. I was actually catching a flight, so it took me a while to access the post. And once I saw it, I was very, very intrigued. Not just because of the way Marcus's portrayed himself and his experience, but also because of the artwork itself. And I had a quick word with my town council to understand whether we could potentially consider doing something like that in my Wan Po and Boon Keng area, especially because we wanted to make our area as vibrant as possible. And fundamentally for me, if we have common spaces, I believe they should be used for the common good. And artwork like what Marcus has done, you know, my view, contribute to that common good. So one of your listeners earlier, I think his name was Paul, said that the line of vandalism versus art depends on how many people think it's vandalism and how many people think it's art.
1: Yeah.
14: In that same direction, I very much agree with your listener. And my job as an MP is to sometimes make that judgment as well. for Marcus, I'm not trying to flatter Marcus here, but I think it was quite clear. It's very much in the realm of art. And of course, it is temporary. So there's a temporal dimension to this as well. The more temporary it is, the more we can take risks. We can try new things and we can ask ourselves, why not?
1: Yeah. Just curious here. Now, if you did successfully get Marcus to decorate your parts of Whampoa and Boon Keng, which you look after, and if residents come to you or come to your town council officers and say, hey, how can this be allowed? You know, this is a very typical Singaporean meme, but a very a big question that they like to ask, right? Hey, is this allowed or not? Because we're a very rule-abiding society, right? What would your reaction be then if someone came up, someone in your ward says, you know what, I don't like it, this should not be allowed?
14: Well, my usual response is, well, it's not allowed. And most certainly because I invited Marcus in this instance, I would very much explain the thinking behind this.
1: Mm-hmm.
14: And the fact that actually, I would also want to understand the views from my residents, both those who like it and those who don't. And then we get a sense of where the community is.
1: Mm, okay.
14: Even the fact that we generate that conversation, I think it's helpful.
1: Okay. So it is important then, as I said earlier, you know, the fact that it needs to be communicated, perhaps, that this is happening, this artist is coming here to decorate this place, etc. That communication has to be there, right?
14: It sometimes depends. So I would rather have the communication there, but I don't think it's necessarily necessary, depending mm-hmm. on... for example, that artwork in question. For Marcus's example, you ask him a question about whether he needed prior permission. Given that scale and the fact that it is, in fact, actually a temporary artwork, I think as a community and as Singaporeans, we should have more of a culture of living and letting live.
1: Mm-hmm.
14: And yes, we try new things, we make mistakes along the way, we have that conversation, and then we come together to find a consensus in the community.
1: Mm.
14: This is particularly important for areas where there is a larger density of residents, like my area, Whampoa and Boon Keng. The reason why the town council is important here is because it's a bit of a pedantic issue that our HDB heartlands are managed by the town council. I believe in the Mountbatten case, that was not town council land.
1: That's right.
14: Marcus, maybe you clarify with me. So that's actually potentially SMRT's property, I understand, or private property. So there are differences there. Whereas for our HDB artlands, that's clearly common space and that should be used for the common good.
1: Ah, okay. So moving forward, maybe that's what you could do, Marcus, you know, really understand jurisdictions and decide, you know, which authority, I suppose, to get clearance from. Now, before we continue our conversation, we have a voice note here now from a listener, Mark.
15: It's called street art for a reason, because it's meant to show creativity and skills, and it's not to be confused with graffiti or vandalism, of course, which causes permanent damage and requires extensive cleaning and repair bills, right? In any country, everywhere, you will see such people making a living doing such things, except here in Singapore, because we are just too introverted and do not have the understanding of what it means to appreciate such talent. But that's my point of view.
1: All right. Thank you for that voice note, Mark. So, gentlemen, I mean, obviously, there's a very... I mean, it seems to me that this topic has brought about this question as a grey area, right? Where do you draw the line between art as a freedom of expression, creative expression, versus vandalism? I mean, I think Mark was quite clear about where that line is drawn. Sean, what do you think? Where is that line?
14: Well, Andrea, it's very Singaporean of us to think that when there's a grey area, we need to draw a line.
1: Yeah.
14: I would question whether we need to draw so many lines in Singapore and whether we can, in fact, draw a box or draw a circle around which we can operate in the grey. And this is actually a clear example of where we possibly can do so. We live in a situation now which is more complex and more complicated, and I won't belabor the point. And it helps us Singaporeans in our culture, in our thinking, and maybe in the next generation to think more about how we can operate in the grey, how we can, as I said earlier, Live and let live. And understand when different people have different perspectives as well.
1: Absolutely. Yep. Marcus, you are one of those with an alternative perspective, obviously, because you are also 24 years old. So you come from quite a different generation from the people who may disagree with what you do. So what about you? Where is the line drawn between art and vandalism?
13: I think the line drawn for me would be, okay, maybe let's get this thing out of the way.

0: What a great game! What's the next play?
1: We go straight to the goal! Breakfast at McDonald's! My treat!
2: Try the new breakfast burgers from McDonald's. 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
0: You're a legend!
3: I know.
4: Tree branches that are going about, you can maybe infer something from it, but it is very positive messaging. And for that artwork, it was Love Conquers All.
5: I'm
4: not going to explain too much. Yeah, but it's not too contemporary art. Yeah, my art form is more straight in your face. Don't think so hard. Just appreciate it. And I hope you enjoy it.
5: Yeah, yeah. I mean, as a resident of Marine Parade, where I saw your artwork, I'm assuming it's you because I think you're the only one doing it. It was a very simple Selamat Hari Raya Aidilfitri greeting. It was very nice. So let's cap our conversation here, gentlemen, with a final question. What is the takeaway here that we need to learn from this incident? Do you think we need more spaces or pathways for community-led art? Or is that, like Sean said, too many lines being drawn and we need to draw a square and operate within the grey area? What do you think, Marcus?
4: I think I totally agree with Sean that, Singapore is very rule-abiding and they like to draw lines in the sand when it's a gray area. But I just agree with the statement where you just need to live and let live, you know, show a little bit more compassion and I guess look on the positive side of things rather than the negative.
5: Mm.
4: Yeah, because when you dwell on the negative for too long, you yourself become negative.
5: Yeah, I agree.
4: So that's my view on that.
5: Yeah. Sean, final words. We have about 30 seconds. What's your final takeaway from this incident?
6: Well, I have a positive takeaway. The conversation has started and you continue to go. And indeed, the common space is really for the common good. And I look forward to Marcus giving his art to my community here in Whampoa and Boon Keng, and hopefully you see it online as well. Thank you so much for having us.
5: Wonderful stuff. Gentlemen, thank you so much for taking the time to have this important discussion on the big question on CNA 938. Really appreciate it. Good luck to all of you, especially to Marcus. I hope to see more of your art on a personal level in our constituencies. Thanks so much, gentlemen.
6: Thank you.
4: Thanks, Andrea.
5: That's Marcus Pang. He is a power washing artist. And Sean Low, MP for Jalan Besar GRC. Stay with us after the break. We are going to find out why this is an important discussion to be had and why Singaporeans think a certain way. If you got a question or comment, send it to us, 96311938.
7: This is CNA 938. Understand Asia.
5: It's 8:30. Find some of the latest headlines on CNA 938. US President Donald Trump says the latest round of strikes on Iran will stop shortly. He told Fox News that he spoke directly with Iranian officials, claiming they asked him to stop bombing. Iranian state media cited a senior official denying this. It's the second straight day of so-called U.S. self-defense attacks as the fallout from the downing of an American Apache helicopter escalates. Iranian media reported explosions in the south, clashes at sea, and two ships hit in the Strait of Hormuz. U.S. Central Command says no U.S. warships were hit and denied Iran's claim that the strait was closed. President Donald Trump warned on Wednesday that he would renew U.S. attacks on Iran, saying Tehran had taken too long to make a deal to end the Middle East war.
8: We hit them hard yesterday, and we're going to hit them again hard today, in case you miss it, in case you don't turn on your television set. And we'll see what happens with the deal. We were really close to a deal, but they keep tapping us along. They keep playing us for suckers.
5: U.S. Secretary of Defense Pete Hegseth says the latest U.S. action will advance military and diplomatic interests.
9: You can see when someone's trying to tap on a deal, instead, they're going to have tap bombs dropping on key facilities in Iran from the United States of America.
5: Just a day earlier, Iran fired missiles at U.S. military bases in Bahrain, Jordan and Kuwait. It also threatened to review peace negotiations with the U.S. Nick Harper has more on Washington's reaction.

0: to the latest Iranian threats.
1: I think any control that Donald Trump had of this situation, he has now lost it. Bear in mind, he has been teasing a peace deal for weeks. And yet we are now back in a cycle of strikes and counterstrikes. This is the second night in Washington that the US is carrying out strikes against Iranian targets. It's saying that it's doing it from a self-defense point of view. But bear in mind, all of this started on Monday when the US said Iran shot down a US Apache helicopter. The US then struck back at Iran. Iran retaliated. And now the United States is once again striking Iran, with Iran once again vowing more retaliation, suggesting that there may be no end to this current cycle, even though the US seems to be saying that this strike will be clear, decisive, and therefore perhaps limited. But Donald Trump has been talking about this peace deal on a number of occasions, almost 40 occasions over the course of the last couple of months, and each time saying that a peace deal appears to be very close. I think the key question to all of this is, will Iran be more keen to do a deal if it's being pounded by US missiles? The suggestion so far is that it will not be interested in doing a deal. We have heard via Iranian media from Iran's top joint military command that is reportedly saying that the Strait of Hormuz is now closed to all vessels, and also warning that any vessel that attempts to pass through the strait will be targeted by the Iranian military.
0: You are hearing there a report by Nick Harper. A criminal court in Thailand is set to deliver its verdict today against two men accused of carrying out a bomb attack at a popular shrine in central Bangkok nearly 11 years ago. The 2015 blast killed 20 people, making it one of the deadliest attacks in Thailand. CNA's Success Ayasombat tells us why the case is one of the country's most politically sensitive and internationally scrutinized criminal prosecutions.
2: On the evening of August 17, 2015, a pipe bomb exploded at the popular Erawan Shrine, located at one of the busiest intersections in Bangkok. The Thai government was seen as caught off guard a year after the military seized power in the coup. Therefore, the security apparatus was more focused on domestic threats rather than the ones from elsewhere. Two men emerged as the prime suspects, Adem Karadak, also known as Bilal Mohammed, and Yusufu Miraili, both ethnic Uyghurs. At the time, police said the suspects were part of a human trafficking ring that carried out a revenge attack in response to the military government's crackdown. But some political and security observers said that the trigger was the Thai government's repatriation of Uyghurs to China in June 2015. Chinese authorities have been accused of mistreating the Muslim minority group. In November 2015, a military tribunal indicted the main suspects on several charges, including first-degree murder and illegal possession of explosives, but not terrorism. The two men had both pleaded not guilty and have accused Thai security officials of coercing them to confess. Since then, the trial has faced multiple delays due to the change from military to civilian courts, as well as a lack of qualified interpreters. Last year, the criminal court in Bangkok effectively more than halved the number of witnesses initially listed at nearly 500. It also shortened the trial, all in an apparent effort to speed up proceedings. Both suspects are said to remain hopeful for an acquittal.
0: Time now for some business headlines on CNA 938. Oil prices, they are under pressure after fresh US strikes on Iran. We have more now from CNA's Sarah Alcaldi.
3: Global oil has eased from $100 a barrel, but remains elevated as tensions in the Middle East continue to threaten supply. Prices, though, paired some gains after President Trump said he greenlit a plan to secretly move 200 oil tankers through the Strait of Hormuz last month. And he says that's why oil has not surged above $200 a barrel.
4: You know, we've been taking out millions of barrels of oil. Nobody knows it. You know who doesn't know about it? Iran, until right now. We took out the other night 22 ships, late at night with no lights, because they don't have any radar, because we blasted the crap out of it.
3: Well, sources tell the Financial Times that more ships are using an alternate route close to the Oman coastline with aerial protection from the U.S. to avoid steep Iranian tolls. But experts, they're warning the waterway is narrow and a risk of collision is high. Media reports based on satellite images and data from shipping trackers show that a growing number of vessels have been turning off their transponders to be able to transit the Strait of Hormuz without being detected by Iran. Experts say that has allowed producers to move more supplies and help keep oil prices steady. Ramped up tensions in the Middle East sent Wall Street lower overnight, and investors fled riskier assets.
0: That report by Sarah Al-Khaldi. Singapore President Tharman Shanmugaratnam says building global trade ties will be vital in creating better jobs in Africa. This as the continent grapples with producing enough work for its huge population. He was speaking to students at the University of Dar es Salaam during his state visit to Tanzania. His Tanzanian counterpart has also urged its government and private sectors to seize the opportunity to invest in long-term opportunity and partnerships with Singapore.
5: One estimate predicts that Africa will have 500 million people entering the workforce in the next decade. That same estimate predicts that only 165 million jobs will be produced during that period. That is a 335 million job shortfall, and filling it, President Tharman says, takes a government focusing its efforts on creating good jobs.
6: It means that every capacity that we have in government, amongst enterprises, and in our whole society, every capacity, every ability we have has to bend at the knee of creating good jobs for our population. It has to be a whole of government and whole of society endeavour.
5: This would mean trade and investment ministries ensuring that their strategies lead to their nation's economies climbing the value chain, and infrastructure policy making sure that constructing utilities build jobs too. Mr. Tharman says that building trade ties with neighbours and other regions will help.
6: The statements to indicate that we are now going to commence free trade agreement negotiations between Singapore and the East African community is significant. It's about creating scale by linking up our markets and growing opportunity and allowing for that learning curve that takes us on a higher level of productivity in every industry.
5: Business representatives from both countries also participated in a roundtable discussion in which the Tanzanian president urged them to make the most of. She called on representatives from both countries to tighten investment pipelines and improve partnerships in industries like gemstone processing and fuel refining.
0: Hearing there from CNA's Nicholas Ng reporting from Tanzania. E-commerce giant Shopee has slashed jobs in Singapore amid its latest push into artificial intelligence. It says the cuts come after a regular review of business operations. It's not clear how many employees in Singapore have been affected. A Bloomberg report says Shopee is cutting hundreds of developer roles globally, amounting to about 8% of its developer workforce. Shopee, which dominates Southeast Asia's e-commerce market, is headquartered in Singapore and has offices in more than 20 cities around the world. Two software engineers who spoke with CNA on condition of anonymity have confirmed that the latest round of job cuts at the company's Singapore's headquarters. Both learned that they had been laid off on Monday. The Association of Banks in Singapore, or ABS, says it's aware of feedback over PayNow's name masking feature showing inappropriate words. Since Saturday, PayNow showed users' real names with certain letters replaced with X. That's after nicknames were discontinued. Some masked names inadvertently spell out words including sex, prompting complaints on Reddit and Facebook. ABS told CNA not all participating institutions support special characters across PayNow-related systems. It adds that the letter X was chosen because it signals concealed or missing information. The association insists the change swiftly disabled a tool exploited by scammers while maintaining a smooth experience. That's the news. I'm Andrea Heng. Headlines anytime on CNA 938 and CNA.asia. That is unfortunate, isn't it? Having an X next to your name, if your name starts with X or S-E. I've seen some really unfortunate, more unfortunate ones online circulating on social media, I'm afraid. My sympathies. Hopefully there might be a change. Who knows? We'll see what ABS rolls out. 8:42 a.m. time for a traffic check in the meantime. We have an accident on Tampines Avenue 10 towards Tampines Avenue 5. Avoid lane 2 after Tampines Avenue 9. Accident on the SLE towards the CTE after Lentor Avenue. Lanes 2 and 3 are to be avoided. Breakdowns, one on the PIE towards Changi after Lornie Road. Another one stalled on the AYE towards Tuas at the Jurong Town Hall Road entrance. Also, bus services 170 and 170X, better known to us as the JB buses. They've been diverted, by the way, from Woodlands Road to ply along Woodlands Avenue 3 and Woodlands Centre Road in the Woodlands direction. Now, this is because of heavy traffic entering Woodlands checkpoint. It is Thursday, after all. That's when people start having their long weekends away across the causeway. So do be careful, plan your route and drive safely.
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0: It is the big question on The Morning Report right here on CNA 938 with me, Andrea Heng. And today, we are asking, when does art become vandalism? We're talking about this because it was sparked by the artwork, the power washing artwork outside Mountbatten MRT by power washing artist Marcus Pang. Now, we had Marcus on the show together with MP for Jalan Besar Sean Loh, who has invited Marcus to illustrate some power washing art in his Jalan Besar ward, particularly in Whampoa and Boon Keng. We'll see indeed whether that comes to fruition. We unpacked the tension between creativity and regulation in Singapore's shared public spaces. And it was a very interesting debate as well. There is mostly support for Marcus and the kind of art, but maybe it is about, you know, getting clearance or permission, or maybe just informing the town councils that this is happening. Maybe that is the grey area, as MP Sean Loh recommended to operate in. And instead of drawing lines, he suggested drawing a square to work around it. That would be a very nice square to work in. We've been getting messages from you, by the way. Jackie says, if this is called vandalism, then some people really need to get some culture. Maybe need to have a sign, beware of creativity. That's a good one, Jackie. We also have Gabriel, who says, as long as they get the required documents and the public isn't affected, I support it. Thanks very much for all of your messages, by the way. Keep them coming in. The question here that we're discussing today, when does art become vandalism? We are now joined by someone who researches behaviours, especially within Singapore society. And I think as it regards to our interactions with public art. Dr. Elvin Ching is joining us now. He's research fellow at the IPS Social Lab. Dr. Ching, good to have you with us on the show. I hope you were able to eavesdrop on our conversation earlier between myself and MP Sean Loh, as well as the artist in question, Marcus. So quite a lot of things were said. Now, let's first step back from the artwork itself. What do you think this episode tells us about how Singaporeans view public spaces and what belongs in these spaces.
14: Hi, good morning. Thanks for having me. I think it's very interesting when it comes to public spaces. They are also shared spaces, right? And given that it's a shared space, I think our government has invested heavily in shaping what good citizenship looks like in shared spaces. So we have like cleanliness campaigns, watch schemes, and then an entire infrastructure of civic reporting. So it's clear that, you know, shared spaces, people are sort of expected to behave in a certain way. And it's this idea of compliance with order and you know, alignment with social norms in this kind of shared spaces.
0: Yeah, indeed, right? Because some people looked at the artwork and they saw creativity. So in the case of Marine Parade, Marcus did illustrate something in my neighborhood. I thought it was nice. Quite a lot of neighbors of mine also thought it was lovely. But apparently people complained about it. So obviously there are two very clear groups of people here that are affected by this. Some look at the artwork and they see creativity. Others see something that just did not belong. Why do some residents feel compelled to report things that appear out of the ordinary or seemingly out of line when in fact it is harmless? Because once again, the water that Marcus uses for these artworks is rainwater that's collected. So there are no chemicals involved, no harm involved per se. So why do some people feel compelled to report it?
14: Yeah, so I think it's important to differentiate between a trained reflex rather than paranoia, right? So I think decades of messaging that we have anti-littering enforcement, we have reporting campaigns, and now we even have the One Service app, right? So we are sort of socialized to sort of treat reporting as the kind of a default action, right? And when we don't report, it feels like we are having a kind of a civic lapse, like we're not doing something, right? So I think it's this idea of, it's like a trained reflex. So we don't think so much into it. We don't think about whether the water is rainwater or not. We just see something out of a norm. Then we say, I'm sort of disturbed by it in a way.
0: Yeah, that's a fair point. I didn't think of it that way. But do you think that this reflex can be untrained?
14: Yeah, I think it can be. I think it's important to have conversations around this, right? Like, what makes a shared space? And the whole idea of a shared space means that there are different people that have different understandings and conversations about how a shared space can be used, right? So I think it's important that both groups need to really see each other, like, don't see each other as binaries, but rather people coming together to utilize or to enjoy this public space, right?
0: Yeah, I think it's really as simple as remembering that we are all human beings and part of a community, right? There also seems to be growing support for such spontaneity, community-led expressions in public spaces. I mean, we have someone here, my producer, Charlene, she says, it's nice seeing art around Singapore done by Marcus and other artists. It does bring colour into our everyday lives. Just like you said, right? It brings joy. Marcus also said that it's all meant to bring joy. And the point to note here is that he uses rainwater and it's temporary. It's not even permanent. As long as it damages any property, it doesn't count as vandalism to me. That's what Charlene says. So, Dr. Singh, do you think Singaporeans are becoming too comfortable with a little disorder? As long as it seems harmless or creative? Also, I'm curious here, in your perspective, is there a demographic difference when it comes to these views? Like, the younger generation perhaps feels it's okay to have these things, but the older generation does not? Or are there other factors contributing to what we're seeing in the opinion landscape today?
14: So I think it's interesting because I would say that the younger generation have more exposure to spontaneity, right? If they access to social media, the recent TikTok trends and all that. But I would say that we are all humans, as you mentioned earlier, right? We do, at some point of time, desire some spontaneity. Some, like, you know, I think take for example, right, in Tampines Interchange now, there are buskers. Right, I think anybody of all age groups will enjoy listening to nice music as they walk past the public spaces. Right. So I think it's very interesting how it's an innate human thing, right? To desire this sense of something out of the norm, but not really against the norm, right?
0: Mm,
14: so
0: yeah.
14: It's important. Just like go back to this idea of conversations again, right? And how can we manage this kind of public spaces? Yeah.
0: Yeah, I think it's also about sparking joy in the midst of monotony. I mean, the monotony of life, right? We go to work every day, we get up, we go to work, we go to school, we come back, and then we don't think twice about that because it becomes muscle memory. And the moment something is out of that routine, it sparks interest. And I think this is the case with Marcus's artwork, right? You walk on a pavement, you park your car at your HDB estate, or you alight from the bus, and then you see something out of the ordinary. And I think we Singaporeans tend to be a bit clinical when it comes to our public spaces. We're not sure that that is supposed to be there or not. You mentioned social media earlier, which I find quite interesting. How does social media platforms, or how do social media platforms amplify disagreements and debates like this over public behavior, over community norms? Or are they simply revealing differences that were already there? We're just seeing them more apparently now.
14: So I view social media like a double-edged sword, right? It does amplify spontaneity, but it also allows people to comment. And, you know, when you're behind a keyboard, you can easily take sides, right? And that creates like imaginary binaries. But when people really come together to really talk about it, to discuss how could we make use of shared spaces, I think that's when you really see what people really mean and what people really desire, right? And how people want to animate the shared space.
0: Mm. Do you see people like Marcus pushing the envelope, pushing the limits and redrawing boundaries as part of the conversation that Singaporeans need to have about how they feel about public spaces public behavior, so to speak?
14: I think Marcus has done an interesting thing in a way that he sort of sparked the conversations around it. So I think it's important to really hear from people, right? Like Marcus, what do they hope to achieve in doing this? And I think what will be interesting is when people see his artwork, what will be interesting is people are too scared to step on his artwork. Yeah. They just step around the sides. Then you'll create even more, in a sense, a more problem, right? You get like, you know, people not walking on the pavement, but walking on the grass.
0: Yeah.
14: That's another flip side of the issue.
0: Yeah.
14: So I think it's important for people to really come out and say, oh, I'm doing this, why am I doing this? I think it's interesting.
0: Mm.
14: And I think it's also good to have entered the conversations about it.
0: Yeah.
14: Be with the authorities and all that. Yeah.
0: Yeah, I agree. And I think that was what I was suggesting as well during the show, during that conversation. Mm. Maybe it's all about communicating to the community that, hey, this is happening. In a way, the conversation itself is sanctioning it, right? Rather than having it be clinical, putting up posters to say, or giving out a permit, so to speak, because I think that goes into the clinical side of things. And I ask that because Marcus isn't the first artist to do such things, right? We have Chong here, a listener, who says, this reminds me of the lady graffiti artist who drew my grandfather's road some years back. She drew it so nice. And it's heartening to hear people like Chong appreciating art in public spaces. Now, in a sense of, you know, when it comes to the community, there's also the authorities, there's the artist himself. Who ultimately gets to decide what belongs in a public space? And I think in the Singapore context, it's a bit tricky, right? Because we do defer to the authorities a lot. Like you said, we're a very compliant society. But at the same time, we also want to expound on this idea of community. And therefore, and that's what MP Sean Low also said, right? The community does have a say. And he wants to hear that as an MP, hear discussions and opinions from his constituency members. So who gets to decide what belongs in a public space?
14: I think it's important to recognize that it's not a us versus them kind of mentality, right? But rather, when you draw lines, can we then, in a sense, certain norms cannot be contravened, but we can have conversations over those norms, right? Over those lines per se. How do we then, in a sense, not have this, oh, they are against me or I want to do what I want, but rather how can we, as you mentioned, the word community, right? People coming together and say, okay, let's take, for example, our a HDB void deck, right? It's void, right? There's nothing there. But if a community decides, hey, there's a preschool nearby, maybe you can draw nice animals on the walls that like spark some learning amongst the kids, then I think that's the case. I think that's fine. Right. Well, obviously consultation with the public authorities, what kind of drawings and all that. I think, but the whole point is to get everybody together and to see whether the lines make sense. Right. And or how do we then, in a sense, create a community idea, right, of these boundaries and these lines. Yeah.
0: Yeah. I like that. I like the idea of a community idea, because then it feels like it was sparked by and sanctioned by and also involves the community itself. Here's hoping that this conversation that we're having live on national radio now is the spark that will continue in these communities when it comes to public art. I think we can afford to be a little bit kinder to one another. Here's hoping that we do have a better understanding of how people behave and why. And suddenly when it comes to harmless temporary art, surely we can be a little bit kinder and more empathizing when it comes to these sorts of things. Dr. Singh, I appreciate you coming on the show and giving us your perspective, especially in your research as well. Thank you so much for joining us today.
14: Thank you. Thanks for having me.
0: That's Dr. Alvin Sung weighing in on the big question today. He's research fellow at IPS Social Lab. Now, if you have a question or a comment or any topic that you want us to cover, you can always let us know. 963-11-938. Stay with us on CNA 938, the 9 o'clock news and more of the Morning Report coming right up.
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0: It's Andrea Heng flying solo this Thursday, the 11th of June. These people, they leave behind familiar classrooms. We're talking about 30 Singapore teachers that have taken a leap into unfamiliar education systems overseas. We're going to chat with one of them today to find out how teaching overseas has changed the way they view learning and student well-being. A very curious one indeed. Plus, Asian markets are falling just like the rain outside as renewed tensions between the US and Iran add to investor anxiety. Stay with us. This is the Morning Report. Good morning. The latest headlines from the CNA newsroom at 9 a.m. US President Donald Trump says the latest wave of strikes on Iran will stop shortly. He told Fox News that he spoke directly with Iranian officials, claiming they asked him to stop bombing. A senior Iranian official has reportedly denied this as the conflict threatens to widen. Iranian state media say Iran's army targeted the U.S. 5th Fleet in Bahrain. Iran's Revolutionary Guards claim to have struck 18 U.S. military targets in Bahrain and Kuwait. Iranian state media have reported explosions in the south, clashes at sea, and two ships hit in the Strait of Hormuz. The U.S. Central Command says no U.S. warships were hit and denies Iran's claim that the strait was closed. Mr. Trump warned on Wednesday that he would renew U.S. attacks on Iran, saying Tehran had taken too long to reach a deal to end the Middle East war.
4: We hit them hard yesterday, and we're going to hit them again hard today, in case you miss it, in case you don't turn on your television set. And we'll see what happens with the deal. We're really close to a deal, but they keep tapping us along. They keep playing us for suckers.
0: U.S. Secretary of Defense Pete Hegseth says the latest U.S. action will advance military and diplomatic interests.
20: You can see when someone's trying to tap, tap, tap on a deal. Instead, they're going to have tap, tap, tap bombs dropping on key facilities in Iran from the United States of America.
0: UN Chief Antonio Guterres has warned of a return to full-scale war in the Middle East, saying the consequences of the conflict could reach far beyond the region. CNA's Julie Yu has more on his remarks.
3: He was speaking at the UN Security Council meeting to discuss the escalating tensions between the US and Iran.
1: This week has brought wider attacks and further deterioration. I am profoundly concerned it could trigger a full resumption of conflict. Escalation in the Middle East reverberates across borders and continents. Through political tensions, displacement and rising insecurity, through markets and trade routes, through food and fuel costs, a brutal price is being paid by the region's people, and it is extending to the wider world, particularly the most vulnerable countries and communities.
3: Well, the US and UK diplomats at the meeting condemned Iran's actions to halt traffic in the Strait of Hormuz, accusing Tehran of fueling conflict in the region. Iran's envoy made clear that no sustainable deal to end the war can be reached through continued U.S. threats, intimidation, and the use of force. In the meantime, Gulf foreign ministers meeting in Manama have condemned what it described as Iranian drone and ballistic missile attacks on U.S. bases in Bahrain, Kuwait, and Jordan. The Gulf Cooperation Council released a statement calling Tehran's actions a violation of sovereignty and international law.
0: That report by Julie Yu, featuring UN Secretary General Antonio Guterres. Search and rescue operations are underway in the Philippines after Monday's deadly earthquake. The critical 72-hour window, widely regarded as the most important period for finding survivors, has closed. At least 17 people remain missing. The quake was one of the most powerful to hit the Philippines in half a century and killed 46 people. CNA's Arnold Gay has more on the recovery efforts.
21: Search and rescue operations are continuing as the critical 72-hour window draws to a close. The first 3 days after a major disaster are considered crucial for finding survivors trapped under rubble. After that period, survival rates drop sharply as victims face severe dehydration, untreated injuries, and blood loss. Recovery efforts in the Philippines have been complicated by more than 2,100 aftershocks, some as strong as 6.4 in magnitude. President Ferdinand Marcos Jr. says the disaster could have a traumatizing impact on children. He added teachers will be given specialized training on how to help students cope with the trauma. Mr. Marcos visited the hardest hit General Santos City yesterday, where he pledged to fast-track aid as well as repair. He also announced compensation of around $800 for families who lost loved ones. The quake damaged roads, bridges, and other critical infrastructure as well. Officials estimate repair costs could exceed $9 million.
0: A study has found that extreme rainfall and landslides in Indonesia have killed around 7% of the remaining population of the world's rarest great ape. Researchers estimate at least 58 of the roughly 800 critically endangered Tapanuli orangutans died during catastrophic floods in Indonesia last year. The species is found only in the Batang Toru forest in North Sumatra. Scientists say the true death toll could be higher as the study surveyed only part of the orangutans' habitat. A human-induced climate change likely increased the intensity and frequency of the extreme rainfall that triggered the disaster, putting the orangutans' remaining habitat at even greater risk. In home news, a new $643 million manufacturing facility is set to bring 1,000 new jobs to Singapore in the next 12 months. U.S. tech firm Applied Materials is also partnering with local institutes of higher learning to develop talent in the field. CNA's Caitlin Ng tells us more about Singapore's continuing push to be a semiconductor hub as she speaks with Applied Materials' president and CEO, Gary Dickerson, and its regional president for Southeast Asia, Brian Tan, in this report.
22: AI is still the talk of the town. Its demand is driving a sharp increase for more powerful semiconductors. And companies are expanding capacity to keep pace. Applied Materials' new manufacturing and research campus will more than double its advanced cleanroom capacity in Singapore.
23: Everyone here has a smartphone in your pocket, so you have a computer and a camera.
2: There's one chip, the application processor, that has 20 billion transistors, 100 kilometers of wiring, takes over 2,000 steps to build that chip, and over 50% of the materials in the chip come from Applied Materials. There is no doubt that AI is going to be a transformational technology.
22: But expanding production is only one part of the equation. Industry players say talent will be a key differentiator as technologies become increasingly complex and AI-driven. To strengthen the talent pipeline, Applied Materials launched a $3 million Singapore dollar partnership with the Singapore Institute of Technology. This includes an industry professorship and scholarships to train engineers in areas like robotics and agentic AI.
5: We want to build a talent pipeline of engineers, researchers, professionals, equipped with competencies in semiconductor manufacturing, robotics, and advanced automation. Today is not only an important moment for Applied. It represents a significant milestone for the broader ecosystem here in Singapore and the region as well.
22: The expansion comes as Singapore seeks to deepen its role in the global semiconductor supply chain. It's a strategy it hopes will draw investments and create opportunities for local firms and workers.
6: These capabilities will matter more as the future of semiconductors depends not only on chip design, but also on breakthroughs in materials, processes, integration. It creates opportunities for local suppliers, strengthen our advanced manufacturing base, and help Singapore-based companies plug into global value chains.
22: As competition intensifies globally, Singapore is banking on its ecosystem of manufacturers, researchers, and skilled workers to stay ahead.
0: You also heard there from Trade and Industry Minister DPM Gan Kim Yong in that report by Caitlin Ng. The stage is set for this year's FIFA Men's World Cup, with the opening matches kicking off early tomorrow, Singapore time. The tournament, held every 4 years, will be unlike any before it. CNA's Rani Samtani tells us what's in store.
23: Firstly, it will be the biggest World Cup in history, the most complex one yet. For the first time ever, the tournament will be shared across three countries, the United States, Canada, and Mexico, and matches will be played across 16 cities. The competition is expanding too. Instead of the traditional 8 groups, this year's tournament will feature 12, made up of 4 teams each. 48 national teams will compete instead of 32. With more teams in the mix, the road to glory could be tougher to predict. The expansion means a record number of matches. Teams will play 104 matches over 39 days, making it the longest ever World Cup run. With more teams involved, there could be more opportunities for underdogs to make their mark. Among those returning to the World Cup include the Democratic Republic of Congo, Haiti, and Iraq. While 4 debutants are getting their boots on the pitch for the first time, they are Uzbekistan, Jordan, Curaçao, and Cape Verde. But staging the World Cup across 3 countries brings major logistical challenges. Some teams could end up traveling thousands of kilometers between venues, crossing borders and time zones. FIFA has grouped matches regionally to reduce travel. But long journeys may still be unavoidable for teams that progress deep into the tournament. And depending on where they're playing, the climates could be different.
0: Rani Samtani giving us the lowdown on this year's World Cup and bringing us to the end of the bulletin. I'm Andrea Heng. Headlines anytime on CNA 938 and CNA.asia. Good morning. It's Thursday, the 11th of June. Good to have your company with me on CNA 938. Time for a traffic check at 9:11 a.m. Accident on the CTE towards the AYE after Ang Mo Kio Avenue 5. You'll need to avoid lane 1. Accident also on Ang Mo Kio Avenue 1 towards Upper Serangoon and Serangoon Road. This is after Ang Mo Kio Avenue 3. You'll need to avoid lane 2. Quite a number of breakdowns as well. One on the SLE towards the BKE after Yishun. Vehicle breakdown on Cainhill Road towards Grange Road after Emerald Link. You'll need to avoid lane 1. And a stalled vehicle on the PIE towards Changi after Ing Neo Avenue. If you're on the bus, services 171, 187, 963, 960E and 966 are delayed by up to 20 minutes due to an accident on the BKE towards the PIE after Dairy Farm Road. A fresh accident has just entered the fray. It's on the PIE towards Changi after Eng Neo Avenue. Please drive safely. The roads are wet.
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0: Well, needless to say, the weather forecast has changed as well. We're looking at thundery showers island-wide this morning. I do see really grey, just greyness outside my window. We will be looking at a cloudy afternoon thereafter. Please bring your brollies out.
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0: Well, hello there. It's good to have your company here on CNA 938. This is the Morning Report on Thursday, the 11th of June. I'm Andrea Heng, flying solo today. Hi, Rianto is taking the day off, much deserved, I might add. I hope everything goes well for him. Sad to say, for him, he's coming back tomorrow. Okay, so I want to continue with my dropping of information and factoids with regard to this year's World Cup. You heard there a package put together lovingly by Rani Samtani from CNA TV. And I do want to bring more to you. There are quite a number of teams making their debut, as she said. Four of them are new. They're debutants. Cape Verde, Uzbekistan, Jordan and Curaçao. And our colleague Nikhil Qatar also did a report talking to the Uzbekistan community, the Uzbek community in Singapore, and how they are gearing up to cheer on their team for this year's World Cup. We're talking, of course, about the biggest World Cup ever staged, and that means a total of 891 players are participating, and most of them are, all 891 participants are in their first World Cup. These are just new people playing for the first time, okay? Let's see. We have the youngest person or the youngest squad by average age. That title goes to Ivory Coast with the average age of 25.48 years. The oldest squad by average age, it's not as old as you think, 29.98 years is the average age, and that goes to Colombia. Pretty strong team, if I recall. I'm quite excited to watch them play. The smallest qualifying nation is one of the debutants with 158,000 people just. It's Curaçao, the smallest nation and to enter this year's World Cup and the smallest nation to ever qualify. How many nationalities are being represented at this year's World Cup? Try 71. The bulk of them coming from UEFA, by the way. And speaking of UEFA, it's one of the leagues, right? We also have many other leagues in football, and obviously there are many clubs in those leagues. So obviously we want to take a look at, on a club level, which club is most represented at this year's World Cup with 19 players pitch, going to the pitch in the World Cup, that honour goes to Manchester City. It has 19 players being represented at the World Cup, followed by FC Bayern, Paris Saint-Germain and Arsenal tied for 16 players, FC Barcelona 15 players, and the 12 players for each team being represented, that goes to Manchester United, Crystal Palace, Atletico Madrid and Al Hilal. You can catch all of the action on MediaCorp's channels, on MeWatch as well if you subscribe. It begins, I want to say late tonight, but it's actually tomorrow morning at 3 a.m. The first match of the World Cup will be aired later, or tomorrow morning, and that goes to Mexico and South Africa. The two will be vying for a win in Group A, and it will be held at the Estadio Azteca. Estadio Azteca in Mexico City. Very exciting. It's like three big places with multiple cities. It's a logistical challenge, to be sure. All right. So that is your list of World Cup factoids. Hope you enjoyed that one. All right. So we want to share a profile with you, a very interesting profile of a number of Singapore teachers who have decided, you know what? I am going to take my skills and bring them overseas. So a number of them have had the opportunity to teach abroad. They leave behind, you know, the MOE system, a familiar faces, familiar classrooms, communities, even colleagues, right? They take on overseas postings where they teach the Singapore curriculum to students from different cultural, social and educational backgrounds. Now, this is quite a unique vantage point for these Singaporean teachers. They've seen Singapore's system from the inside, and now they're testing that system abroad. Eventually, they return with insights into both its strengths and its limitations. So we're going to speak with one of them right now. After 25 years as an educator here in Singapore, she decided to take up an overseas posting in Hong Kong. Her name is Ong Sher Ling. She's primary level science department head at the Singapore International School in Hong Kong. Sher Ling, good of you to join us this morning. Now, Sher Ling is among about 30 MOE teachers currently posted overseas. In case you didn't know, this was a thing. This is a thing. Now, Sherling, what was the real catalyst for deciding to make this move overseas? I mean, how much of the decision to teach overseas was pull versus push factors?
10: Morning, Andrea. I would say it's a mix of both. Okay. Push is like, I felt that I have been teaching for quite a while, you know, like what you said, 25 years. And then I was actually looking for something to reignite my passion, to keep me going on. And then the pull factor was that I see it as a valuable opportunity for rich learning and continuous growth. Yeah, so I just decided to embark on this journey.
0: Right. What was it like trying to settle into Hong Kong after teaching in Singapore for 25 years? I mean, certainly it must be quite tricky, and it's a new environment. It's new classrooms, new education system, new students as well, right? How did you tackle all of that?
10: Okay. For me, what I did was I go and gather information. I had some friends who had done the posting before. So I spoke to them, and then I also braced myself for the new learning and the challenges. Yeah.
0: Yeah. Were you able to speak with other teachers or peers in the Hong Kong education system as part of your preparation?
10: Yeah, it's not too bad. Initially, I was worried because, you know, my Cantonese is really bad, you know, and I don't think the people understand what I'm talking when right. I try to speak in Cantonese. Yeah. So fortunately, because the school is an international school, the main medium of instructions and in the work environment also is all English. So I don't have this issue, and my Chinese is fine. So I could still get along pretty well, you know, even in the local restaurants.
0: Ah,
10: the
0: that's Chinese, good. That's
10: the
0: very
10: menus
0: important.
10: Are in
0: yeah.
10: Chinese.
0: Yeah. Yeah. How long have you been in Hong Kong, Shirling?
10: Coming to a full 3 years.
0: Wow.
10: Almost 3 years.
0: Right. What's been the most rewarding part of your journey so far?
10: I don't know. It's a mixture.
0: apart from ordering successfully in Chinese, of course.
10: Okay, now I picked up a bit of Cantonese.
0: That's good.
10: I would say my comprehension definitely improved. Yeah.
0: Okay.
10: So at least the waiters talk to me, they rattle on. I could kind of figure out what they're talking about.
0: and that's important.
10: My mixed weak Cantonese, I can get across the message.
0: Yeah, you can
10: then
0: survive.
10: In terms of work-wise, there's rich learning. Yeah, because although the systems is quite similar, you know, my routines is pretty much similar in Singapore, you know, like every morning I come in, we plan the lesson, we teach, my department work, meetings and so forth. Yeah, but it's the interaction with the teachers and the students. Yeah, the teachers are, they are international. So coming from different culture, different expectation, working style, all this.
0: Yeah, very colourful indeed, right? It's quite a tapestry that you're describing there. Shirling, what parts of Singapore's education approach travel well overseas and what parts do not when adapting to the education system in Hong Kong?
10: It's a good question because I was initially worried as well. There are many aspects of the both education systems. The approach are quite similar, as in both systems value the structure, clear expectations, professional and respectful communications. So Singapore side, our structure focus on the 21st century competencies with skills like critical thinking, collaboration, communication, you know, integrated across all subjects. So this is one of the, I guess, a draw for the parents. And our system is widely considered one of the best in the world. So it resonates well with these parents. So one of the reasons they choose our school primary site is for the math and science curriculum, which we adopt from the Singapore one.
0: And we know how notoriously tough it can be on students in Singapore. So when you do return to Singapore, Shirling, after you're done with your posting in Hong Kong, what concrete practices are you going to bring back from there that you think will be suitable and beneficial to our students here in Singapore?
10: I'll bring back some good practices and useful ideas gained here. Yeah, and then as well
0: what
10: as cultural insights. Down here, we do quite a bit of, we do project work for the students. Yeah.
0: So it's,
10: but of course, we've lots of scaffold, as in, you know, it's not like we just throw it to them because at their tender age, we need to design age appropriate project work as young as primary three.
0: Okay.
10: So, yes.
0: In Singapore, so, you think in Singapore we could do more of those project work?
10: If there's opportunities or if we... Yeah, I'm not saying that we're not doing it. We are doing it in Singapore as well, but maybe not on across all levels.
0: Right, okay, understand.
10: Yeah. And also depends on each school's curriculum.
0: And on the other side of the conversation, right? What would you be cautious about bringing back from your experience in Hong Kong that you think maybe might not work in Singapore? Because at the end of the day, even if the systems are largely similar, there are still differences in the contexts, right? Between the two countries, between the two education systems, I should say.
10: I probably need to be careful and cautious about it because the context is very different here in the international school and back in the Singapore local school. So I probably need to think about some of these practices you can't just apply it wholesale. You know, you will customize it to like maybe the way we do the project work here. I mean, in Singapore, we'll do it, but perhaps you can scale it down to cut down the time, you know, given for this project work. Mm-hmm. And then we're still able to achieve it and not in Singapore context.
0: Mm. Okay, so you have been doing this for 3 years now. When are you planning to come back to Singapore, just out of curiosity?
10: Actually, my stint is a 3-year posting.
0: Okay.
10: So I'm coming to the end of the posting.

0: What a great game! What's the next play?
1: We go straight to the goal! Breakfast at McDonald's! My treat!
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0: You're a legend!
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4: It's 30 minutes past the hour. Good morning. Here are the latest headlines from the CNA newsroom. U.S. President Donald Trump says the latest round of strikes on Iran will stop shortly. He told Fox News that he spoke directly with Iranian officials, claiming they asked him to stop bombing. Iranian state media cited a senior official denying this. It's the second straight day of so-called U.S. self-defense attacks as the fallout from the downing of an American Apache helicopter escalates. Iranian media reported explosions in the south, clashes at sea, and two ships hit in the Strait of Hormuz. U.S. Central Command says no U.S. warships were hit and denied Iran's claim that the strait was closed. President Donald Trump warned on Wednesday that he would renew U.S. attacks on Iran, saying Tehran had taken too long to make a deal to end the Middle East war.
9: We hit them hard yesterday, and we're going to hit them again hard today, in case you miss it, in case you don't turn on your television set. And we'll see what happens with the deal. We're really close to a deal, but they keep tapping us along. They keep playing us for suckers.
4: U.S. Secretary of Defense Pete Hegseth says the latest U.S. action will advance military and diplomatic interests.
10: You can see when someone's trying to tap on a deal, instead they're going to have tap bombs dropping on key facilities in Iran from the United States of America.
4: Just a day earlier, Iran fired missiles at a U.S. military bases in Bahrain, Jordan and Kuwait. It also threatened to review peace negotiations with the U.S. Well, meanwhile, UN Chief Antonio Guterres has warned of a return to full-scale war in the Middle East, saying the consequences of the conflict could reach far beyond the region. CNA's Judy Yu has more on his remarks.
11: He was speaking at the UN Security Council meeting to discuss the escalating tensions between the U.S. and Iran.
12: This week has brought wider attacks and further deterioration. I am profoundly concerned it could trigger a full resumption of conflict. Escalation in the Middle East reverberates across borders and continents. Through political tensions, displacement and rising insecurity, through markets and trade routes, through food and fuel costs, a brutal price is being paid by the region's people, and it is extending to the wider world, particularly the most vulnerable.

0: vulnerable countries and communities.
1: Well, the U.S. and U.K. diplomats at the meeting condemned Iran's actions to halt traffic in the Strait of Hormuz, accusing Tehran of fueling conflict in the region. Iran's envoy made clear that no sustainable deal to end the war can be reached through continued U.S. threats, intimidation, and the use of force. In the meantime, Gulf foreign ministers meeting in Manama have condemned what it described as Iranian drone and ballistic missile attacks on U.S. bases in Bahrain, Kuwait, and Jordan. The Gulf Cooperation Council released a statement calling Tehran's actions a violation of sovereignty and international law.
2: In other news, Pakistan has confirmed carrying out deadly airstrikes in Afghanistan. Islamabad says it was responding to recent terror attacks by targeting what it described as militant hideouts and safe havens across the border. It said the strikes killed 26 militants. Afghanistan says 13 people were killed in the provinces of Khost, Kunar and Paktika. Most of the victims were children. This is the latest flare-up in prolonged tensions between the neighbours. Islamabad accuses Afghanistan of harbouring militants linked to the Tehrik-e-Taliban Pakistan that carry out attacks inside Pakistan. Afghanistan denies this, saying militancy in Pakistan is an internal problem. In February, Pakistan declared it was at open war with Afghanistan after the Taliban government carried out large-scale operations against the Pakistani military at the shared border. Search and rescue operations are underway in the Philippines after Monday's deadly earthquake. The critical 72-hour window, widely regarded as the most important period for finding survivors, has now closed. At least 17 people remain missing. The 7.8 magnitude earthquake off the coast of Mindanao killed 46 people and injured more than 630 others. Recovery efforts have been hampered by over 2,000 aftershocks, some reaching magnitude 6.4. Monday's quake was one of the most powerful to hit the Philippines in half a century. President Ferdinand Marcos Jr. visited the hardest-hit General Santos City yesterday, where he pledged to fast-track aid and repair. He also announced compensation of around $800 for families who lost loved ones. Officials say the quake damaged more than 3,000 homes and displaced at least 25,000 people. It is 35 minutes past the hour. Time now for some business headlines on CNA 938. Let's take a look at oil prices. They are currently under pressure after those fresh U.S. strikes on Iran reported earlier. We have now Sarah Al-Khaldi from CNA to tell us more.
3: Global oil has eased from $100 a barrel, but remains elevated as tensions in the Middle East continue to threaten supply. Prices, though, paired some gains after President Trump said he greenlit a plan to secretly move 200 oil tankers through the Strait of Hormuz last month. And he says that's why oil has not surged above $200 a barrel.
4: You know, we've been taking out millions of barrels of oil. Nobody knows it. You know who doesn't know about it? Iran, until right now. We took out the other night 22 ships. Late at night with no lights, because they don't have any radar, because we blasted the crap out of it.
3: Well, sources tell the Financial Times that more ships are using an alternate route close to the Oman coastline with aerial protection from the U.S. to avoid steep Iranian tolls. But experts, they're warning the waterway is narrow and a risk of collision is high. Media reports based on satellite images and data from shipping trackers show that a growing number of vessels have been turning off their transponders to be able to transit the Strait of Hormuz without being detected by Iran. Experts say that has allowed producers to move more supplies and help keep oil prices steady. Ramped up tensions in the Middle East sent Wall Street lower overnight and investors fled riskier assets.
2: Some of the region's largest tech companies are seeing a renewed sell-off as investors take profits after months of strong gains driven by AI optimism. Some traders believe investors, especially smaller retail participants, are shedding some of their winning chip stocks to make room for the upcoming SpaceX IPO, which is expected to be the largest ever. Martin Schultz of Federated Hermes weighs in on SpaceX's public listing tomorrow and whether he sees value in OpenAI and Anthropic's market debuts.
5: Valuations are stretched. They're steep. But I think, you know, right now, Starlink is the real profitable core of the business. But longer term, as he blends all these businesses together, we think it it does very well. And you've got obviously Index Buying coming in. And then as it relates to Anthropic, obviously they're on an acceleration of revenues never seen in history before by a company. They're obviously on the enterprise side. So from that perspective, they also obviously have now confidentially filed for an IPO sometime later this year, likely or early next. They are in a position where they'll also do very well. Now, the one that still has some question marks in my mind is OpenAI, because on the consumer side, you're not seeing the acceleration of revenues per se. But again, both and all three of these companies are transformational, that you have continued spending on the AI CapEx side, and that CapEx boom is feeding its way through the entire economy in a way that we will, you know, it'll take a few years, but the rest of the world, and you know, as the market broadens out, those companies that take advantage of this AI productivity boom will do very, very well.
2: E-commerce giant Shopee has slashed jobs in Singapore amid its latest foray into artificial intelligence. It says the cuts come after a regular review of business operations. It's not clear how many employees in Singapore have been affected. A Bloomberg report says Shopee is cutting hundreds of developer roles globally, amounting to about 8% of its developer workforce. Shopee, which dominates Southeast Asia's e-commerce market, is headquartered in Singapore and has offices in more than 20 cities around the world. Two software engineers who spoke to CNA on condition of anonymity confirmed the latest round of job cuts at the company's Singapore headquarters. Both learned that they had been laid off on Monday. The Association of Banks in Singapore, or ABS, says it's aware of feedback over PayNow's name masking feature showing inappropriate words. Since Saturday, PayNow showed users' real names with certain letters replaced with X. That's after nicknames were discontinued. Some masked names inadvertently spell out words including sex, prompting complaints on Reddit and Facebook. ABS told CNA not all participating institutions support special characters across PayNow-related systems. It adds that the letter X was chosen because it signals concealed or missing information. The association insists the change swiftly disabled a tool exploited by scammers while maintaining a smooth experience. Business news anytime it breaks on CNA.Asia. Hello, hello. You are listening to The Morning Report, but not for much longer because Susan Ng will be taking over the reins from me in replacement of Cheryl Goh, who's also on a break. Maybe Haryanto is out with Cheryl somewhere. Hey, Susan. Maybe they've gone out to JB for a spot of asam pedas without us. All right, final traffic check on the roads for you. Vehicle broken down on Ang Mo Kio Avenue 6 towards Ang Mo Kio Avenue 9 after Yio Chu Kang. You'll need to avoid lane 4. Some heavy traffic reported on Upper Bukit Timah Road towards the city between Old Jurong Road and Dairy Farm Road. Heavy traffic also reported on the AYE towards Tuas between Normanton Park and Lower Delta Road. There goes my way home. Alrighty, drive safely. Roads are very wet. The rain will only peter out later this afternoon. Be safe.
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2: This is CNA 938, and you're listening to The Morning Report with me, Andrea Heng. Heidi Anto will return tomorrow. Before I leave you, if you are a fan of Doctor Who, you're in for some disappointing news, I'm afraid. There was about to be a Christmas special of Doctor Who, and that was supposed to be produced by showrunner Russell T. Davies. Unfortunately, BBC has decided it will cancel this Christmas special of Doctor Who, but it will perhaps consider what to do next with this long-running series. You know, this Doctor Who series, I am ashamed to admit that as long as it has been around, and even as it regained or resurged in popularity in recent years, I have not watched it. I know. Please don't throw shade at me. I will find the time. Maybe I'll take leave and just binge watch on, I don't know, years and upon years of Doctor Who. But I hear that it is an acquired taste. Sue, have you watched Doctor Who?
8: Not watched Doctor Who.
2: No? So I'm not the only one. Sue and I will have to mark a date in our calendars to at least catch the first and the last episode. Just go eat asam pedas. That sounds like a much better plan, to be honest. Okay, so fans, I know there are cult fans of Doctor Who. Unfortunately, there will no longer be a Christmas special. BBC has cancelled it, but it will be planning the next phase of that sci-fi show. Just a little bit of entertainment news to end the day for us here on The Morning Report. Time check, it's now coming close to 9:46 a.m. Asian markets are now open, and just like Sarah prefaced earlier on Open for Business, it has followed in the footsteps of Wall Street's futures. The KOSPI is down 0.3%, ASX 200 down 0.25%, the Nikkei 225 down about 0.1%, same for the SDI and the Hang Seng Index, by the way. Only the Shanghai Composite Index is above water. The Taiwanese Index also up 0.2%. So that's how Asian markets are faring at the moment. Daniel Martin will provide you with the closing numbers on the evening show later today. Now, over in the US, the inflation numbers are in. The May CPI print hit 4.2% year on year, and this is the highest since 2023. This headline was almost entirely driven by a 3.9% jump in energy prices, obviously tied to the Iran war. But here's the nuance. If you strip out energy, core inflation actually came out softer than expected at 2.9%. So earlier on Open for Business, I talked about this with Martin Schultz. He's head of international equity at Federated Hermes. Here's what he thinks about that split screen number, that there's the hot headline, but the cooler core.
5: You know, on the one hand, the market participants, the investors around the world, were much more skittish earlier in the war, thinking that this would have a much higher effect on the global economy, on markets. and that sort of thing. But I think what we're seeing is that, you know, energy efficiency has gone up. And, well, you know, companies are finding ways, I think, post COVID to get around certain issues. And that could be part of it. But you're absolutely correct in that if these energy prices stay higher for longer, again, originally people were saying, oh, okay, by April, May, if we're out of the woods by then, and now we're in June already, almost halfway through. I do think that we expect to see at least fertilizer prices and other things start to affect food and the like. But again, that's a pass through that probably takes some time, and it'll affect some markets more than others. But I do think that for the mid to near term, I think we're still in a good place.
2: All right. Some optimism there. So let's turn to the other thing that is on everyone's mind. It's the Fed meeting next week, and it's the first one with Kevin Warsh as chief. Now, everyone is basically telling us it's going to be a hold, maybe even a rate hike by the end of the year. 98% probability we're looking at for an interest rate hold. But the real action is in the dot plot, isn't it, Martin? And the fact that it is Kevin Warsh's first press conference as chair. Now, you think that Kevin will stay dovish and that he's inclined to eventually cut to help rate-sensitive parts of the economy, like housing, and we know that's a problem in the US. But with real wages now negative for 2 months in a row and hike odds above 50% for later this year, how much political room does Warsh actually have to sound dovish this Wednesday or next Wednesday?
5: Right? Sure. And yes, a great point. I think, you know, every time a new chair comes in, he's challenged internally, but then also obviously by the markets. And from that perspective, I think we're going to see the same here. I think we saw, you know, the 10-year move when his announcement was made. And so I think, or when he actually became chair a few weeks ago. So that's a normal occurrence. But I think, as you mentioned on the dot plot side, I do think that he's going to push for and corral the entire committee to hold for now, for sure. Again, going into this before the war, we had expected potentially two cuts for the year. That obviously has changed quite dramatically. But I think you highlight a really good point, which is that wages are actually pretty negative, or at least not a force that the Fed has to contend with. What I mean by that is you have wage pressures in Europe that are much greater, and that's feeding into obviously the energy and the other issues that the ECB has to deal with. So, you know, they're in a very different place. So I am fairly convinced that we'll see a hold. We also may see a hold later in the year. We'll see. But it all depends on what happens in Iran and with energy prices.
2: The betting table on interest rates hasn't been this busy in a while, I have to say. Now, there's a belief that the broadening of this current market with small caps, value, emerging markets outperforming, this is real and pretty durable as well. But negative futures now, as a result of Trump's latest comments on Iran needing to pay the price, so to speak. So obviously the Iran situation is still very much fragile. Does this Goldilocks scenario survive another escalation in the Middle East, or is there something beneath in the fundamental, in the baseline, that's going to help it survive?
5: Yeah, I don't want to get too much into the geopolitical angle, but I think you have to mention some part of it, which is that I think the administration is getting fairly frustrated with the negotiations. I think we're all aware of that. And I think part of the problem is that the Iranian leadership, it's quite opaque, right? We don't exactly know who's speaking for whom. And that's part of the problem. But we do think that if this is resolved, and you know, there's two ways. I don't think we're going back to an all-out war such scenario, but I do think we may see an escalation, which again may pop, as we've already seen here recently, energy prices higher. But I do not think we're going to see $120 oil or anything like that. But on the other hand, you know, I think I'm fairly convinced from what I'm reading that Trump is committed to finishing this deal. Again, I don't know how much patience he has left, but my guess is he may, you know, stay longer than people expect and continue to push. So assuming that it does get resolved, that's obviously a big if still, then this Goldilocks scenario that you mentioned, I think, is a possibility, which is that the labor markets remain very firm, and that higher oil prices don't translate into higher wages. And this obviously means continuation of at least a hold on the interest rate scenario. And if you're seeing what's going on in the, at least the U.S. economy in particular, you have, very strong economic growth. CapEx is booming. The labor market's quite resilient. We've seen 3 months now in a row. So nominal economic growth is high. So we think that this structural upswing is underpinning this corporate profit boom, which we think will support the markets, even if we expect in the near term to have, we're looking at Federated Hermes on our PRISM committee, looking for a potential to add more back into the equity markets because we do think we may see some weakness. I'm not sure it's the usual sell in May kind of scenario, but it's definitely something we do expect to see to take advantage of sometime later this year.
2: Okay. Glad you brought up the CapEx situation. It's something that is, being proven by the likes of OpenAI filing for an IPO. Anthropic is not far behind. Of course, we can't miss out on SpaceX that's going to list this Friday as well. So lots of equity issuance coming up. You expect post-IPO volatility, though, but you do say that passive investors will start buying SpaceX about 2 weeks after listing. And this is despite the fact that there are warnings out there that, hey, SpaceX's private investors have already collected their cash, or rather gaining on their cash. Those who are buying post-IPO, they're not going to get much more. So for active investors watching this week, is the trade to sell tech into the IPO hype and then buy back later? What's the deal here?
5: Well, I think first, yes, I think one of the reasons we've seen some weakness in the markets the last 2 or 3 weeks has to do with some investors making room for this and obviously potentially future IPOs. As I mentioned earlier on the TV show, I think Musk is a maverick. I think what he's doing is generally transformational. We are seeing, our analysts and PMs that have met him and have been on the tour as part of the roadshow are extraordinarily impressed with the longer term outlook for what he's putting together. Again, right now valuations are steep, as you mentioned, and that's obviously the biggest sticking point. But we do think that Starlink in particular is a profitable core. And we do think that longer term, as he puts all these different various pieces of the pie together, that it in its whole will be a long-term, obviously, winner. Now, in the near term, that does mean that, and every time there's usually this much hype as we're seeing generated by the current, market moves and deliberations as we're having here, I think indicate that oftentimes I get a little nervous about that because I think there's too much hype. But at the same time, I think from a longer term perspective, if you've got that that long view, I think it's quite possible that this is going to be an extraordinarily powerful company to be invested in for the long term. And then short term, yes, volatility will be there. And I can't specifically determine when you should buy. And I mean, it could be a situation in which it keeps going up. I don't know. You're absolutely right that I think there are a lot of investors out there that are very skittish about at least coming in at these valuations.
2: That was Martin Schultz, head of international equity at Federated Hermes. That's all we've got on the show today. Thanks so much for participating in the big question today, by the way. Really appreciated your comments. If you have a topic that you want us to discuss on the show, you can always text us 96311938. I hand you over now to Susan Ng, who's sitting in for Cheryl Goh on the midday show. You take care. The roads are wet out there.
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2: Now, if you have a question or a comment or any topic that you want us to cover, you can always let us know. 963-11938.
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23: It's 10 o'clock. Good morning. Thank you so much for joining us today. Coming up this hour, World Cup. We're going to focus on that a little bit because it kicks off today. But that free stream could cost you more than you think. Could one click expose your data or even your home network? And a longer World Cup means more match days, more spending, more chances for businesses to connect with football fans. How might Singapore consumers respond? Well, first, we bring you the news. U.S. President Donald Trump says the latest wave of strikes on Iran will stop shortly. He told Fox News that he spoke directly with Iranian officials claiming they had asked him to stop bombing. A senior Iranian official has reportedly denied this as the conflict threatens to widen. Iranian state media say Iran's army targeted the U.S. 5th Fleet in Bahrain. Iran's Revolutionary Guards claim to have struck 18 U.S. military targets in Bahrain and Kuwait. Iranian state media have reported explosions in the south, clashes at sea, and two ships hit in the Strait of Hormuz. U.S. Central Command says no U.S. warships were hit and denies Iran's claim that the strait was closed. Mr. Trump warned on Wednesday that he would renew U.S. attacks on Iran, saying Tehran had taken too long to reach a deal to end the Middle East war.
4: We hit them hard yesterday, and we're going to hit them again hard today, in case you miss, in case you don't turn on your television set. And we'll see what happens with the deal. We're really close to a deal, but they keep tapping us along. They keep playing us for suckers.
23: U.S. Secretary of Defense Pete Hegseth says the latest U.S. action will advance military and diplomatic interests.
24: You can see when someone's trying to tap, tap, tap on a deal. Instead, they're going to have tap, tap, tap bombs dropping on key facilities in Iran from the United States of America.
23: Stephen Zunez is professor of politics at the University of San Francisco. He weighs in on the latest American strikes.
0: President Trump is getting impatient that Iran has not agreed to U.S. demands. Close to a month ago, we had this interview where a number of us were being somewhat optimistic that there was progress. There, a memorandum of understanding apparently had been agreed to by negotiators with the buy-in of a number of the Arab Gulf states, but apparently Trump rejected it and basically sent it back, and there really hasn't been much progress since then. I mean, this attack was initially supposed to be in response for Iran allegedly downing an American helicopter, but now it's talking about Iran's supposed failure to move forward with the talks.
23: The U.S. military says it had struck an oil tanker near Oman, accusing it of attempting to transport oil from Iran. India says three of its seafarers are missing and has reportedly summoned the U.S. envoy in New Delhi to lodge a strong protest. 21 other Indian soldiers on board the Palau-flagged tanker have been rescued. An American warplane fired precision missiles, disabling the tanker's engineering and steering systems. The incident comes just after another U.S. attack on an oil tanker on Monday, also with an Indian crew. The vessel was fired on near Oman after it reportedly tried to evade American forces. U.S. Central Command says it has disabled at least eight vessels and redirected 134 ships since it began the blockade of Iranian ports in April. Search and rescue operations are underway in the Philippines after Monday's deadly earthquake. The critical 72-hour window, widely regarded as the most important period for finding survivors, has closed. At least 17 people remain missing. The quake was one of the most powerful to hit the Philippines in a half century and killed 46 people. CNA's Arnold Gay has more on the recovery efforts.
1: Recovery efforts in the Philippines have been complicated by more than 2,100 aftershocks, some as strong as 6.4 in magnitude. President Ferdinand Marcos Jr. says the disaster could have a traumatizing impact on children. He added teachers will be given specialized training on how to help students cope with the trauma. Mr. Marcos visited the hardest hit General Santos City yesterday, where he pledged to fast-track aid as well as repair. He also announced compensation of around $800 for families who lost loved ones. The quake damaged roads, bridges, and other critical infrastructure as well. Officials estimate repair costs could exceed $9 million.
23: And the report by Arnold Gay. A study has found that extreme rainfall and landslides in Indonesia killed around 7% of the remaining population of the world's rarest great ape. Researchers estimate at least 58 of the roughly 800 critically endangered Tapanuli orangutans died during floods in Indonesia last year. The species is found only in the Batang Toru forest in North Sumatra. Scientists say the true death toll could be higher, as the study surveyed only part of the orangutan's habitat. They added that human-induced climate change likely increased the intensity and frequency of the extreme rainfall that triggered disaster, putting the orangutan's remaining habitat at even greater risk. Microsoft co-founder Bill Gates admits that he made what he called an error, a grave error in judgment, by meeting with convicted sex offender Jeffrey Epstein. But Mr. Gates denies any wrongdoing. The billionaire philanthropist made the comments ahead of testifying before a congressional commission looking into Epstein's crimes.
6: I'm glad to be here voluntarily to testify, to help with the committee's work. I'll start with an opening statement in the hearing room. I hope my testimony is helpful to the work, important work of the committee to find justice for the victims.
23: Mr. Gates faced hours of questioning from lawmakers about his relationship with the disgraced financier. He insisted that he never witnessed nor had any indication that Epstein was engaged in ongoing criminal conduct. He said they only met to discuss philanthropy and previously described the relationship as a huge mistake. President Tharman Shanmugaratnam says building global trade ties will be vital in creating better jobs in Africa as the continent grapples with producing enough work for its huge population. He was speaking to students at the University of Dar es Salaam during his visit to Tanzania. His Tanzanian counterpart has also urged its government and private sectors to seize the opportunity to invest in long-term partnerships with Singapore. CNA's Nicholas Ng reports.
5: One estimate predicts that Africa will have 500 million people entering the workforce in the next decade. That same estimate predicts that only 165 million jobs will be produced during that period. That is a 335 million job shortfall, and filling it, President Tharman says, takes a government focusing its efforts on creating good jobs.
7: It means that every capacity that we have in government, amongst enterprises, and in our whole society, every capacity, every ability we have has to bend at the knee of creating good jobs for our population. It has to be a whole of government and whole of society endeavour.
5: This would mean trade and investment ministries ensuring that their strategies lead to their nation's economies climbing the value chain, and infrastructure policy making sure that constructing utilities build jobs too. Mr. Tharman says that building trade ties with neighbours and other regions will help.
7: The statements to indicate that we are now going to commence free trade agreement negotiations between Singapore and the East African community is significant. It's about creating scale by linking up our markets and growing opportunity and allowing for that learning curve that takes us on a higher level of productivity in every industry.
5: Business representatives from both countries also participated in a roundtable discussion in which the Tanzanian president urged them to make the most of. She called on representatives from both countries to tighten investment pipelines and improve partnerships in industries like gemstone processing and fuel refining.
23: The stage is set for this year's FIFA Men's World Cup, with the opening matches kicking off early tomorrow Singapore time. The tournament, held every 4 years, will be unlike any before it. CNA's Rani Samtani tells us what's in store.
8: Firstly, it will be the biggest World Cup in history, the most complex one yet. For the first time ever, the tournament will be shared across three countries, the United States, Canada and Mexico, and matches will be played across 16 cities. The competition is expanding too. Instead of the traditional 8 groups, this year's tournament will feature 12, made up of 4 teams each. 48 national teams will compete instead of 32. With more teams in the mix, the road to glory could be tougher to predict. The expansion means a record number of matches. Teams will play 104 matches over 39 days, making it the longest ever World Cup run. With more teams involved, there could be more opportunities for underdogs to make their mark. Among those returning to the World Cup include the Democratic Republic of Congo, Haiti, and Iraq. While 4 debutants are getting their boots on the pitch for the first time, they are Uzbekistan, Jordan, Curaçao, and Cape Verde.
23: And that's the news. I'm Susan Ng. Headlines anytime on CNA 938 and CNA.asia. Okay, let's head to the roads. Tell you about an accident on the PIE towards Changi after Eng Neo Avenue. Oh, lots of vehicle breakdowns. PIE towards Tuas after the CTE City exit. PIE towards Changi after Tengah Boulevard. Also, West Coast Highway City direction at West Coast Highway flyover. Please avoid Lane 3 in the MCE Tunnel as well. In the direction of the ECP, a stalled vehicle after Central Boulevard on Lane 1. Another vehicle breakdown on Upper Cross Street towards Newbridge Road after South South Bridge Road. Please avoid lane 2. And one more, in the KPE tunnel towards the ECP, a vehicle breakdown after Airport Road. Please do drive with care.
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23: The weather today, well, it's a wet one. It started raining really early this morning and it doesn't look like it's going to abate at any time. Heading out the door, please grab a brolly with you. Be prepared for the rain to last over many areas this morning. Upside is the temperatures have dropped just a tad to between 24 and 33 degrees.
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23: I'm Susan Ng. Thank you so much for joining me today. It's the 11th of June and the World Cup kicks off today. But as fans look for ways to catch all 104 matches, experts warn that free or cheap streams online could come with hidden risks. Illegal sites and uncertified Android TV boxes may expose users to malware, data theft, and even turning home networks into part of cybercrime operations. So how dangerous is a single click? And how can you spot a bad stream? We're joined by John Vichik, Senior Threat Intelligence Researcher at Infoblox. John, thank you very much for making time.
10: It's a great pleasure. Thanks for having me.
23: John, we're seeing more free streaming options pop up around big events like the World Cup. What's the catch? I mean, what are people really playing with?
10: Sure. I mean, fundamentally, the sad news here is that instead of scoring goals, criminals are going to be scoring access into our homes, into our home networks. And there's some really big cases surrounding some of these very cheap, often, you know, we don't really care about purchasing these kinds of boxes for streaming live sports, Netflix, many other types of services that they offer, often for fees of just a couple of hundred bucks. And unfortunately, there's a growing number of risks associated with these platforms and low-cost services and kind of related free alternatives.
23: Mm. And you say even a single click on these sites can trigger a chain reaction. So explain what actually happens behind the scenes, you know, in that moment of the click and beyond.
10: Absolutely. So as I'm sure many of us have done, you know, we're interested in streaming movies or streaming, in this case, the World Cup, of course, right? I think everyone's had an experience of some sort with that. And of course, those pesky pop-ups keep annoying us, but we kind of look past it, right? The reality, unfortunately, here is that a number of criminal networks and frankly, some even more sophisticated actors are beginning to realize that this is a great opportunity to really gain access into people's homes at some scale. There's a number of investigations which we can talk about and discuss in this interview that have really kind of left the door wide open for criminal networks to be able to deliver malware, scams, you know, steal credentials, a whole bunch of different malicious activity simply through this sort of Trojan horse.
23: Mm. Perhaps people who are using these services may not think beyond that because they're just going, well, you know what, we're just watching a stream. It is just another match. I mean, what is the worst that could happen? How exposed are we really, John?
10: Sure. So in the case of a couple of these investigations, and there's really been some incredible work done by a variety of security researchers, including those at Infoblox, but we're talking about, you know, millions of these devices readily available, you know, in local department stores across North America, Asia, delivered to your door, marketed very aggressively. It's a very attractive proposition, right? Why pay for cable and other legitimate services when you can outsource that with a simple, you know, couple of hundred dollars and gain access to all the football matches that you want or any other entertainment, right? And so we've really kind of been sleepwalking into this threat. The worst that can happen here, some of these boxes, you know, it's not so much the hardware that's the problem here, but it's more that these devices are weaponized and able to, as I mentioned, engage in powerful network analysis. Mm. They basically, long story short, they're kind of communicating with every other internet connected device on your home network or, you know, in your company. They're communicating with one another. They're sort of taking stock of what kind of opportunities exist in that environment. They might start to engage in different types of attacks. They sometimes come pre-installed with different remote access tools. They enable this kind of like cascading pop-up ad thing, right? Where you try to close one, another one pops up. Yes. Next thing you know, you've got a pop-up that shows you that you've got a virus installed on your mm-hmm. computer, and you need to contact the fraudulent support team that's going to take you for a couple of $100 and compromise your credit cards. It's really an ecosystem facilitated through this. But on top of that, it does fundamentally enable for some actors who wish to use it for that purpose a surveillance home that we're just bringing it in and plugging right up to within our private places at home. Mm. And so for that reason, it's really a silent kind of killer. And it's really shocking to see that these devices are still available quite freely, readily available. And again, serving that purpose of sort of a Trojan horse in some case.
23: Mm. So a bad actor can actually come in and turn someone's home Wi-Fi into a potential global cyber crime network. I mean, all of these things happen behind the scenes. We don't get to see it because for the user, it is, I'm just watching a match and all it takes is one click.
10: Exactly. Most people don't worry about clicking these bad links, let alone what bringing some device, mm. A foreign device that's very much unregulated, kind of coming into your, most private part of our lives, right?
23: Yeah.
10: But right now across, countries, frankly, like Singapore, across Southeast Asia and many others, millions of people have paid in order to have these devices plugged in. And it's serving as a piece of criminal infrastructure directly in their home networks. And, they paid a couple of $100 for that privilege.
23: Mm. Yeah. And depending on the device that you're using, it could actually impact so many things, your private life. It could be even if you're watching it or watching something on a corporate device, for example, it then would compromise.
10: Absolutely.
23: Wow. Okay, so it's bigger than we think. So here in Singapore, let's talk about Singapore, because we've seen the Singapore Police Force and Cybersecurity Association. They've issued warnings about these non-certified Android TV boxes that we've been talking about. How big a concern is this in Singapore right now?
10: I think it's a serious concern for Singapore and for other countries that are taking cybersecurity seriously. Mm. It poses a major threat. There's really global action being taken at this point. Those warnings are not local to Singapore, but I trust that Singaporean authorities, having worked with them for many years, are doing the right thing by taking these measures, and hopefully people in Singapore do respond to that and are hopefully taking perhaps the more tedious and perhaps slightly more expensive option of using legitimate services, or just going down to the neighborhood bar, buying themselves some lunch to watch the game.
23: Yeah, and well, at least you are with people who also enjoy the game with you. You've also cautioned that infected devices can become part of botnets. They can be used for wider cyber attacks, scams, and we hear this quite a lot. Let's talk about the average household. We've mentioned it. We maybe purchase one of these boxes, we plug them into our system, they're on our home Wi-Fis, but the risk, as I understand, you've explained it, is very serious. Would people even know that this is happening to them? Or is it so insidious, that you don't even know it?
10: Yeah, it's a silent killer, like I said. It's very inconspicuous. It's not something you associate with traditional cyber threats or compromising of any of those important details of your life, right? Personal identifying information, let alone your home network and all that passes through it.
23: Right.
10: And so it is deadly in that sense. But at the same time, what people don't recognize is that you mentioned this word botnet, right? So fundamentally, what this sort of enables is also for your home network and Wi-Fi to be utilized as a service by cyber criminals who are using that, that internet power, if you will, your home network for malicious purposes, right?
23: Mm. And you won't even know it until something happens.
10: you don't even know it. It's happening in the background and we're not paying attention to it.
23: Wow. So these uncertified Android boxes, they're still widely sold. You mentioned that. What are the biggest red flags, though, that consumers should look for? There are people who don't realize that they're not certified. Some people buy these boxes because they're so widely sold, so easily available, that they think they're all legit.
10: Of course. I mean, let me ground this in a true story, not just for radio purposes here. I just recently flew back to visit my parents in Toronto from Bangkok, and I walked in and I did remember that my parents had procured one of these boxes from a neighborhood friend, right? Mm. My father thinks it's the best thing in the world. when I did take a look, it was one of these suspicious boxes from very suspicious sources. There's virtually no documentation as far as what it's doing, what kind of apps it's running, what kind of, you know, there's very limited sort of security patches on these devices. They're very highly, you know, vulnerable to different types of attacks, not to mention they're effectively conducting their own reconnaissance in some cases, right? And so I walked into the front door and I immediately, you know, gravitated towards the TV to see if they had still been using this box. And, you know, lo and behold, they were. Frankly, you know, but maybe 10 years ago, I was interested in these types of, you know, life hacks as well. Mm. I might have even brought that box to my parents at some point. you know, the reality is that if there's no certification from major service providers, mm-hmm. from Google, Amazon also has similar boxes. These are legitimate services that, you know, we trust and have that kind of household brand name reputation. It's just not worth gambling because, you know, cybersecurity and those threats, they do impact your life. And just because you don't know of them, you know, we're kind of willfully blind in this scenario, doesn't mean that it's not a growing concern. So hopefully, I trust people in Singapore, having worked there for as long as I have previously, are sort of cyber aware, do have good cyber hygiene. And I think that these sort of advocacy campaigns from the local authorities in Singapore and frankly around the world will hopefully, you know, do their job in offsetting some of those risks.
23: Yeah. Then there are people going, okay, I understand, John, what you're saying. We shouldn't buy these boxes. And some are saying, you know what? There are apps you can use. There are websites you can actually download. I know this has happened in other parts of the world. I mean, what can we do to verify if any of these streaming services are legitimate? Because they're free and it can be downloaded into any device. And so people think they're okay.
10: I used to enjoy the phrase, if it's free, it's for me. But I think, you know, in this case, it's really changing quite rapidly. It's, you know, look, I think everyone, like I said, has probably had an experience at some point. You know, kids use something called like cracked software. They try to get, you know, free Microsoft Office. They try to get free movies and video games. Mm. Those have, for instance, become key vectors for infections, you know, malware infections that infect the home computer because your child plays video games and you're not policing what they're doing, right? This is the threat landscape. And equally for streaming, for downloading other types of, you know, tools such as VPNs from suspicious sources. These are tools that that attackers, let's just say, are using the fact that we're not aware of how risky this behavior is, that we've kind of acclimatized to the pop-up ads. We've kind of acclimatized to, you know, our computer is behaving weirdly after we stream some movies, you know, and maybe operating slower. These are all telltale sort of indicators of compromise, of infections, and, you know, life goes on, doesn't it? Unfortunately, you know, it might be a year or two before that comes and bites you in the butt. And so, you know, again, it really comes down to this advocacy piece. And I think this is a part of a growing body of research, not only in the context of these sort of TV boxes, but, you know, of these other tools that, and you know, video game platform downloads, all these kinds of things that seem to be legitimate, but ultimately, you know, pose a very high risk. As far as what you can do to protect yourself, as I mentioned, you know, seek legitimate sources where possible. Of course, again, it does come at a price perhaps, but that price is also, you know, your security and safety. Mm. And equally, I mean, at the same time, there's a lot of services that are, you know, kind of straddling that line between legal and illegal. In this case, it's very much a gray space that's enabled this to proliferate, right? Yeah. And in fact, infiltrate sort of those big, you know, consumer platforms, marketplaces online, and also, you know, the local department store that's selling this stuff. Mm. It's going to happen again. It's a trial and error kind of a thing, but it's, you know, there are steps that can be taken. Do your research online about certain products. That said, even in the case of this investigation, this research on Superbox other types of like Android TV streaming services, isn't a whole lot that was really said about it prior to that. They had created a very, very powerful sort of advertising mechanism, you know, a lot of incentives for online marketers who are able to make very high commissions by pushing this stuff out. And, you know, even frankly, before this interview, I was just taking a quick look on Google to see, you know, how much has been said since we raised the alarm together with many other researchers, security researchers. Yeah. And, you know, there's still an overwhelming amount of content saying, you know, I love this product. you know, it's the best thing since sliced bread. So it's just, you know, I would say it's important to be aware. It's more and more important these days to be conscious of the implications that bringing in a foreign, you know, piece of sophisticated machinery in some cases could pose. And equally, same goes for the links that you're clicking and the services and websites you're.
23: No, absolutely. Attackers are getting a lot more sophisticated by the minute, by the second, even as we're speaking. So for people who may have used any of these boxes or websites or even apps, what immediate steps should they take to protect?

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1: 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You're on Mind Your Money. Good morning. Search and rescue operations are underway in the Philippines after Monday's deadly earthquake. The critical 72-hour window, widely regarded as the most important period for finding survivors, has now closed. At least 17 people remain missing. The 7.8 magnitude earthquake off the coast of Mindanao killed 46 people and injured more than 630 others. Recovery efforts have been hampered by over 2,000 aftershocks, some reaching magnitude 6.4. Monday's quake was one of the most powerful to hit the Philippines in half a century. President Ferdinand Marcos Jr. visited the hardest hit General Santos City yesterday, where he pledged to fast-track aid and repair. He also announced compensation of around $800 US for families who've lost loved ones. Officials say the quake damaged more than 3,000 homes and displaced at least 25,000 people. U.S. President Donald Trump says the latest round of strikes on Iran will stop shortly. He told Fox News that he spoke directly with Iranian officials, claiming they asked him to stop bombing. Iranian state media cited a senior official denying this. It is the second straight day of so-called U.S. self-defense attacks as the fallout from the downing of an American Apache helicopter escalates. Iranian media reported explosions in the south, clashes at sea, and two ships hit in the Strait of Hormuz. U.S. Central Command says no U.S. warships were hit and denied Iran's claim that the strait was closed. President Donald Trump warned on Wednesday that he would renew U.S. attacks on Iran, saying Tehran had taken too long to make a deal to end the Middle East war.
5: We hit them hard yesterday, and we're going to hit them again hard today, in case you miss it, in case you don't turn on your television set. And we'll see what happens with the deal. We're really close to a deal, but they keep tapping us along. They keep playing us for suckers.
1: U.S. Secretary of Defense Pete Hegseth says the latest U.S. action will advance military diplomatic interests.
6: You can see when someone's trying to tap on a deal. Instead, they're going to have tap bombs dropping on key facilities in Iran from the United States of America.
1: Just a day earlier, Iran fired missiles at U.S. military bases in Bahrain, Jordan, and Kuwait. It also threatened to review peace negotiations with the U.S. Stephen Zunez is professor of politics at the University of San Francisco. He says the escalation in fighting will only pull the

0: two sides further apart.
1: I think the only thing that's changed is that President Trump is getting impatient that Iran has not agreed to U.S. demands. Close to a month ago, we had this interview where a number of us were being somewhat optimistic that there was progress. There, a memorandum of understanding apparently had been agreed to by negotiators with the buy-in of a number of the Arab Gulf states, but apparently Trump rejected it and basically sent it back, and there really hasn't been much progress since then. I mean, this attack was initially supposed to be then a response for Iran allegedly downing an American helicopter, but now it's talking about Iran's supposed failure to move forward with the talks. What everybody is bracing for is Iran escalating the retaliation of these attacks, and there have already been some shooting within the Gulf itself and interfering with shipping, but we will likely see escalation in terms of attacks on U.S. bases and allied Arab states. But this sort of thing does not tend to move parties closer. If anything, it tends to pull them apart.
0: The U.S. military says it has struck an oil tanker near Oman, accusing it of attempting to transport oil from Iran. CNA's Arnold Gay has more on the attack.
2: India says three of its seafarers are missing and has reportedly summoned the U.S. envoy in New Delhi to lodge a strong protest. 21 other Indian sailors on board the Palau-flagged tanker were rescued. An American warplane fired precision missiles, disabling the tanker's engineering and steering systems. The incident comes just after another U.S. attack on an oil tanker on Monday, also with an Indian crew. The vessel was attacked near Oman after reportedly trying to evade American forces. U.S. Central Command says it disabled at least 8 vessels and redirected 134 ships since it began the blockade of Iranian ports in April.
0: Hong Kong authorities have charged 7 people and 2 companies over the deadly Tai Po blaze that killed 168 residents last November. The charges come as a separate public inquiry continues to examine how multiple safety measures failed before and during the blaze. CNA's Angela Lim reports.
3: It marks the first time charges are being laid over the disaster. Now, authorities say a total of 25 offences were filed, following investigations and legal advice from the Department of Justice. The list of allegations includes manslaughter, conspiracy to defraud, money laundering, attempting to pervert the course of public justice, and tax evasion. Those charged include individuals who held roles in the estate's major renovation project. The two companies charged are the consultancy and the main contractor involved in the works.
0: And with the time coming up to 10:37, we take a look at Asia business here on CNA 938. Oil prices are under pressure after fresh U.S. strikes on Iran. CNA Sarah Al-Khaldi tells us more.
4: Global oil has eased from $100 a barrel, but remains elevated as tensions in the Middle East continue to threaten supply. Prices, though, paired some gains after President Trump said he greenlit a plan to secretly move 200 oil tankers through the Strait of Hormuz last month. And he says that's why oil has not surged above $200 a barrel.
5: You know, we've been taking out millions of barrels of oil. Nobody knows it. You know who doesn't know about it? Iran, until right now. We took out the other night 22 ships late at night with no lights because they don't have any radar because we blasted the crap out of it.
4: Well, sources tell the Financial Times that more ships are using an alternate route close to the Oman coastline with aerial protection from the U.S. to avoid steep Iranian tolls. But experts, they're warning the waterway is narrow and a risk of collision is high. Media reports based on satellite images and data from shipping trackers show that a growing number of vessels have been turning off their transponders to be able to transit the Strait of Hormuz without being detected by Iran. Experts say that has allowed producers to move more supplies and help keep oil prices steady. Ramped up tensions in the Middle East sent Wall Street lower overnight and investors fled riskier assets.
0: South Korea and the European Union have signed a digital trade agreement as they announced a new era in bilateral relations. This comes as President Lee Jae-myung kicks off a 10-day visit to Europe. Security and economic cooperation were also discussed during the meeting in Brussels. William Densilow sat down with European Council President Antonio Costa for an exclusive interview for CNA and filed this report.
6: Bilateral trade has more than doubled in value since the EU and South Korea brokered a free trade agreement back in 2011. At this summit, the sides committed to deepening that partnership with the digital trade agreement and competitiveness partnership as they seek to ease supply chain dependencies on nations like China.
7: This agreement allows us to invest more in research, in innovation, in developing the new opportunities offered by the new technologies, and also to increase and securize our supply chains in critical elements like semiconductors.
6: The sides also agreed to deepen cooperation in fields such as maritime and cybersecurity, 2 years after entering a defense partnership. Ahead of the upcoming G7, the leaders said this meeting was a key opportunity to seek alignment on pressing issues, such as conflicts in the Middle East and Ukraine, as well as pursuing a shared goal of a denuclearized Korean peninsula.
0: Malayan banking Berhad, or Maybank, says it is not the subject of any investigation in Indonesia. And that's after Bloomberg reported that some of its bankers were being questioned by Indonesian authorities. Bloomberg said the queries focused on transactions related to the export activities of one of Indonesia's largest palm oil producers, PT Salim Evomas Pratama. The bank has issued a statement clarifying that Maybank Indonesia's personnel have been requested to provide information as witnesses to assist authorities in accordance with applicable laws. The bank says it is unable to comment further as the matter is ongoing. E-commerce giant Shopee has slashed jobs in Singapore amid its latest push into artificial intelligence. It says the cuts come after a regular review of business operations. It's not clear how many employees in Singapore have been affected. A Bloomberg report says Shopee is cutting hundreds of developer roles globally, amounting to about 8% of its developer workforce. Shopee, which dominates Southeast Asia's e-commerce market, is headquartered in Singapore and has offices in more than 20 cities around the world. Two software engineers who spoke to CNA on condition of anonymity confirmed the latest round of job cuts at the company's Singapore headquarters. Both learnt that they had been laid off on Monday. And that's business news as it breaks on CNA.Asia. Okay, let's take a quick look at traffic. At this time, we're seeing an accident on the PIE towards Changi at the KPE exit. Vehicle breakdown PIE towards Tuas after the KPE ECP exit. You're advised to avoid lane 5. Heavy traffic as well. CTE towards the AYE between Balestier Road and PIE Changi. Please do drive with care. It is now 10:42. Thank you so much for joining us today. The school holidays have gotten underway. Many families planning overseas trips. Some have already planned and gone and come home. There are short regional getaways. There are longer awaited holidays. Well, while flights, hotels and itineraries often get plenty of attention, travel insurance sometimes can still be an afterthought. Awareness has grown since the pandemic, but some travellers continue to leave without cover, especially for shorter trips. Earlier on Open for Business, Andrea Heng asked Joanne Xiao, solutions specialist at Havant, about why travel insurance still gets overlooked and what families should consider before they go.
8: I think that some situations that some travelers may be unprepared for overseas, the first that comes to mind is, of course, medical emergencies, emergency medical evacuations. So, usually we are prepared for minor illnesses like food poisoning, those that are, easily resolved with a simple trip to the doctors. But sometimes we might not be prepared for more severe ones that might lead to extended hospital stays, or even require medical evacuation from our country of destination. So something else that we might be unprepared for may be adventure sports. So this is increasingly common, especially as Singaporeans, we enjoy going skiing, rock climbing, snowboarding over the holidays now. So those are actually areas of coverage that we might not have considered when we initially bought our travel insurance, because we tend to have the mindset that, as long as I buy it, I'm good to go, and anything that happens usually gets covered. So that usually becomes the case when we don't read into the policy inclusions and what they actually covers for.
9: So it's not true then that all travel insurance policies are created equal.
8: Yes, definitely.
9: Okay. I think I'm guilty of being one of those people that assumes all travel insurance policies have the same, same policy, essentially, and the same coverage. Speaking of which, where do you see the biggest gap between what people think they are covered for and what they are actually covered for? I mean, you mentioned things like extreme sports. Not all travel insurance policies cover that. What other gaps do you believe are there when it comes to what we think we have versus what we actually do have?
8: Thanks, Andrea, for the question. I think something you mentioned earlier caught my mind when you asked this question as well. So usually, when we're looking at benefits, we assume that policies all cover us the same. And usually as Singaporeans, we have a bad habit of, we are finding the cheapest policy, what can give us, the best coverage at the lowest price. So it's the most value. So that is actually one of the areas that maybe we might not be doing very well, because, either maybe loss of luggage, delays, disruptions that are happening, which are very common during this season of time, unfortunately. These are areas that we are actually not looking much into. For example, how much coverage we're getting for every 2 to 4 hours of delay that's happening, disruption that's happening. And maybe one of the areas that we are not too good at, especially for short haul trips that you mentioned earlier, is that we're paying our travel insurance too late. So, a lot of us have the habit of, when we're at the airport already, then we realize that that's something that we forgot. And then we buy the insurance as, we're waiting around for our flight to come. And that usually means that, if there's last minute news, travel advisories that came out on the day itself.
9: So how early should we be buying our travel insurance? And what's the earliest? I mean, do we buy it right when we book our air ticket?
8: Yeah, so I think a good time to buy your, travel insurance when you have made major travel arrangements already. So, for example, you've booked your accommodation, you've booked your, rental car, your flights. Those are actually good times to already buy your travel insurance, because your trip is more or less already confirmed. So, just treat it as part of the package, as one of the major things that you have to book.
10: What I tend to do is I tend to get the annual one, because I understand there is the per trip insurance and then there is the annual coverage, right? Which then brings me to this question, Joanne. So requirements, insurance requirements, for family versus if you're a solo traveler versus even business travelers as well, they might differ, right, given the circumstances. Now, if there's one vital thing I would say to note for each type of travel when it comes to insurance, what would you say, Joanne?
8: Yeah, so I think that's very common, especially for, people are traveling for different reasons. So business trips, that might be more global coverage, international coverage, especially if you don't happen to go to the same destinations all the time, for your business trips. So it's important to note whether there's any difference in the regional coverage, whether the coverage differs from country to country, and that might help you to pick out your travel insurance better if that responsibility is on you. So when it comes to personal travel insurance, and then we also have usually group or family travel insurance plans as well. It's important also, annual plans. Firstly, I think whether you travel enough to get an annual plan. So that's important to note. Also, maybe if the coverage, is it accumulative or is it per trip? And whether the limits are actually, a trip limit or a yearly limit. And if you get a group plan, does it apply to an individual? Or actually, does the limit cover for the whole group that's traveling with you? So whether it's accumulative or every individual actually has their different coverage.
0: And that's Joanne Hsiao, Solutions Specialist at Havant. Meanwhile, the latest inflation numbers show headline CPI rising to 4.2% in May, the highest since 2023. But much of that was driven by higher energy prices linked to the Iran war, while core inflation came in softer than expected. So is this a temporary energy shock or a sign that inflation could become harder to control? Earlier on Open for Business, Andrew Heng spoke with Martin Schulz, head of international equity at Federated Hermes, on whether markets can manage this inflation picture better than expected.
11: On the one hand, the market participants, the investors around the world, were much more skittish earlier in the war, thinking that this would have a much higher effect on the global economy, on markets, and that sort of thing. But I think what we're seeing is that energy efficiency has gone up, and companies are finding ways, I think, post-COVID, to get around certain issues, and that could be part of it. But you're absolutely correct in that if these energy prices stay higher for longer, again, originally people were saying, okay, by April, May, if we're out of the woods by then, and now we're in June already, almost halfway through, I do think that we expect to see at least fertilizer prices and other things start to affect food and the like. But again, that's a pass-through that probably takes some time, and it'll affect some markets more than others. But I do think that for the mid to near term, I think we're still in a good place.
9: All right, some optimism there. So let's turn to the other thing that is on everyone's mind. It's the Fed meeting next week, and it's the first one with Kevin Warsh as chief. Now, everyone is basically telling us it's going to be a hold, maybe even a rate hike by the end of the year. 98% probability we're looking at for an interest rate hold. But the real action is in the dot plot, isn't it, Martin? And the fact that it is Kevin Warsh's first press conference as chair. Now, you think that Kevin will stay dovish and that he's inclined to eventually cut to help rate-sensitive parts of the economy, like housing, and we know that's a problem in the US. But with real wages now negative for 2 months in a row and hike odds above 50% for later this year, how much political room does Warsh actually have to sound dovish this Wednesday or next Wednesday, Aaron?
11: Sure. And yes, a great point. I think, every time a new chair comes in, he's challenged internally, but then also obviously by the markets. And from that perspective, I think we're going to see the same year. I think we saw, the 10-year move when his announcement was made. And so I think, or when he actually became chair a few weeks ago. So that's a normal occurrence. But I think, as you mentioned on the dot plot side, I do think that he's going to push for and corral the entire committee to hold for now, for sure. Again, going into this before the war, we had expected potentially two cuts for the year. That obviously has changed quite dramatically. But I think you highlight a really good point, which is that wages are actually pretty negative, or at least not a force that the Fed has to contend with. What I mean by that is you have wage pressures in Europe that are much greater, and that's feeding into obviously the energy and the other issues that the ECB has to deal with. So, you know, they're in a very different place. So I am fairly convinced that we'll see a hold. We also may see a hold later in the year. We'll see, but it all depends on what happens in Iran and with energy prices.
9: The betting table on interest rates hasn't been this busy in a while, I have to say. Now, there's a belief that the broadening of this current market with small caps, value, emerging markets outperforming, this is real and pretty durable as well. But negative futures now, as a result of Trump's latest comments on Iran needing to pay the price, so to speak. So obviously the Iran situation is still very much fragile. Does this Goldilocks scenario survive another escalation in the Middle East, or is there something beneath in the fundamental, in the baseline, that's going to help it survive?
11: Yeah, I don't want to get too much into the geopolitical angle, but I think you have to mention some part of it, which is that I think the administration is getting fairly frustrated with the negotiations. I think we're all aware of that. And I think part of the problem is that the Iranian leadership, it's quite opaque, right? We don't exactly know who's speaking for whom. And that's part of the problem. But we do think that if this is resolved, and you know, there's two ways. This, I don't think we're going back to an all-out war scenario, but I do think we may see an escalation, which again may pop, as we've already seen here recently, energy prices higher. But I do not think we're going to see $120 oil or anything like that. But on the other hand, you know, I think I'm fairly convinced from what I'm reading that Trump is committed to finishing this deal. Again, I don't know how much patience he has left, but my guess is he may, you know, stay longer than people expect and continue to push. So assuming that it does get resolved, that's obviously a big if still, then this Goldilocks scenario that you mentioned, I think, is a possibility, which is that the labor markets remain very firm, and that higher oil prices don't translate into higher wages. And this obviously means continuation of at least a hold on the interest rate scenario. And if you're seeing what's going on in the, at least the U.S. economy in particular, you have, you know, very strong economic growth. CapEx is booming. The labor market's quite resilient. We've seen 3 months now in a row. You know, so nominal economic growth is high. So we think that this structural upswing is underpinning this corporate profit boom, which we think will support the markets, even if we expect in the near term to have, you know, we're looking at our, at Federated Hermes on our PRISM committee, looking for a potential to add more back into the equity markets, because we do think we may see some weakness. I'm not sure it's the usual sell in May kind of scenario, but it's definitely something we do expect to see to take advantage of sometime later this year.
9: Okay. Glad you brought up the CapEx situation. It's something that is, you know, being proven by the likes of OpenAI filing for an IPO. Anthropic is not far behind. Of course, we can't miss out on SpaceX, that's going to list this Friday as well. So lots of equity issuance coming up. You expect post-IPO volatility, though, but you do say that passive investors will start buying SpaceX about 2 weeks after listing. And this is despite the fact that there are warnings out there that, hey, you know, SpaceX's private investors have already collected their cash, or rather gaining on their cash. Those who are buying post-IPO, they're not going to get much more. So for active investors watching this week, is the trade to sell tech into the IPO hype and then buy back later? What's the deal here?
11: Well, I think first, yes, I think one of the reasons we've seen some weakness in the markets the last 2 or 3 weeks has to do with some investors making room for this and obviously potentially future IPOs. You know, as I mentioned earlier on the TV show, I think, you know, Musk is a maverick. I think what he's doing is genuinely transformational. We are seeing, you know, our analysts and PMs that have met him and have been on the tour as part of the roadshow are extraordinarily impressed with the longer term outlook for what he's putting together. Again, it, you know, right now valuations are steep, as you mentioned, and that's obviously the biggest sticking point. But we do think that Starlink in particular is a profitable core. And we do think that longer term, as he puts all these different various pieces of the pie together, that it in its whole will be a long term, obviously, winner. Now, in the near term, that does mean that, you know, and every time there's usually this much hype as we're seeing generated by the current, you know, market moves.
0: And that's Martin Schulz, head of international equity at Federated Hermes.
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0: From rooftop drinks and modern Japanese cocktails to all-day dining and city centre stays, we explore what defines Pullman Singapore Hill Street today and go beyond famous steaks, discover the stories, traditions and share table culture that define Argentinian cuisine later in the hour as well. President Tharman Shanmugaratnam says Singapore isn't large enough to have a presence everywhere in Africa. However, it can build close partnerships with a select few nations and blocs, such as Tanzania and the East African community. He was speaking to reporters in Zanzibar, a semi-autonomous region in Tanzania, as his first state visit to the continent draws to a close. Search and rescue operations are underway in the Philippines after Monday's deadly earthquake. The critical 72-hour window, widely regarded as the most important period for finding survivors, has closed. At least 31 people remain missing. The 7.8 magnitude quake off the coast of Mindanao was one of the most powerful to hit the Philippines in half a century and killed 47 people. CNA's Arnold Gay has more on the recovery efforts.
2: Recovery efforts in the Philippines have been complicated by more than 2,100 aftershocks, some as strong as 6.4 in magnitude. President Ferdinand Marcos Jr. says the disaster could have a traumatizing impact on children. He added teachers will be given specialized training on how to help students cope with the trauma. Mr. Marcos visited the hardest hit General Santos City yesterday, where he pledged to fast-track aid as well as repair. He also announced compensation of around $800 US for families who lost loved ones. The quake damaged roads, bridges and other critical infrastructure as well. Officials estimate repair costs could exceed $9 million.
0: The U.S. has completed its latest wave of strikes on Iran after President Donald Trump threatened to hit it very hard. The second day of bombardment is aimed at pressuring Tehran to sign a peace deal. U.S. forces fired nearly 50 Tomahawk missiles at Iran, plus bombing from fighter jets. The strikes lasted nearly 4 hours, targeting surveillance, communications, and air defense. Iran's Islamic Revolutionary Guard Corps says they launched counterattacks on 18 U.S. military targets at air bases in Kuwait and Bahrain. State media reported explosions in Iran's south, clashes at sea, and two ships being hit in the Strait of Hormuz. But the U.S. said no U.S. warship was hit in the strait. It also denied Iran's claim that the waterway was closed. Mr. Trump warned on Wednesday that he would renew U.S. attacks on Iran, saying Tehran had taken too long to reach a deal to end the Middle East war.
5: We hit them hard yesterday, and we're going to hit them again hard today, in case you miss it, in case you don't turn on your television set. And we'll see what happens with the deal. We were really close to a deal, but they keep tapping us along. They keep playing us for suckers.
0: U.S. Secretary of Defense Pete Hegseth says the latest U.S. action will advance military and diplomatic interests.
17: You can see when someone's trying to tap on a deal. Instead, they're going to have tap bombs dropping on key facilities in Iran from the United States of America.
0: Nick Harper has more on Washington's reactions to the latest Iranian threats.
18: I think any control that Donald Trump had of this situation, he has now lost it. Bear in mind, he has been teasing a peace deal for weeks, and yet we are now back in a cycle of strikes and counterstrikes. This is the second night in Washington that the US is carrying out strikes against Iranian targets. It's saying that it's doing it from a self-defense point of view. But bear in mind, all of this started on Monday when the US said Iran shot down a US Apache helicopter. The US then struck back at Iran. Iran retaliated, and now the United States is once again striking Iran, with Iran once again vowing more retaliation, suggesting that there may be no end to this current cycle, even though the US seems to be saying that this strike will be clear, decisive, and therefore perhaps limited. But Donald Trump has been talking about this peace deal on a number of occasions, almost 40 occasions over the course of the last couple of months, and each time saying that a peace deal appears to be very close. I think the key question to all of this is, will Iran be more keen to do a deal if it's being pounded by US missiles? The suggestion so far is that it will not be interested in doing a deal. We have heard via Iranian media from Iran's top joint military command that is reportedly saying that the Strait of Hormuz is now closed to all vessels, and also warning that any vessel that attempts to pass through the strait will be targeted by the Iranian military.
0: The U.S. military says it has struck an oil tanker near Oman, accusing it of attempting to transport oil from Iran. India says three of its seafarers are missing and has reportedly summoned the U.S. envoy in New Delhi to lodge a strong protest. 21 other Indian soldiers on board the Palau-flagged tanker have been rescued. An American warplane fired precision missiles, disabling the tanker's engineering and steering systems. The incident comes just after another U.S. attack on an oil tanker on Monday, and with an Indian crew. The vessel was fired on near Oman after it reportedly tried to evade American forces. U.S. Central Command says it has disabled at least 8 vessels and redirected 134 ships since it began the blockade of Iranian ports in April. UN Chief Antonio Guterres has warned of a return to full-scale war in the Middle East, saying the consequences of the conflict could reach far beyond the region. CNA's Julie Yu has more on his remarks.
19: He was speaking at the UN Security Council meeting to discuss the escalating tensions between the US and Iran.
20: This week has brought wider attacks and further deterioration. I am profoundly concerned it could trigger a full resumption of conflict. Escalation in the Middle East reverberates across borders and continents. Through political tensions, displacement and rising insecurity, through markets and trade routes, through food and fuel costs, a brutal price is being paid by the region's people, and it is extending to the wider world, particularly the most vulnerable countries and communities.
19: Well, the U.S. and U.K. diplomats at the meeting condemned Iran's actions to halt traffic in the Strait of Hormuz, accusing Tehran of fueling conflict in the region. Iran's envoy made clear that no sustainable deal to end the war can be reached through continued U.S. threats, intimidation, and the use of force. In the meantime, Gulf foreign ministers meeting in Manama have condemned what it described as Iranian drone and ballistic missile attacks on U.S. bases in Bahrain, Kuwait, and Jordan. The Gulf Cooperation Council released a statement calling Tehran's actions a violation of sovereignty and international law.
0: A study has found that extreme rainfall and landslides in Indonesia killed around 7% of the remaining population of the world's rarest great ape. Researchers estimate at least 58 of the roughly 800 critically endangered Tapanuli orangutans died during floods in Indonesia last year. The species is found only in the Batang Toru forest in North Sumatra. Scientists say the true death toll could be higher, as the study surveyed only part of the orangutan's habitat. They add that human-induced climate change likely increased the intensity and frequency of the extreme rainfall that triggered the disaster, putting the orangutan's remaining habitat at even greater risk. Electricity costs in the Philippines remains among the highest in the region, and spiking oil prices and uncertainties over supplies triggered by the Iran war. This has prompted the government to ramp up investments in solar power. But while the solar industry is expanding rapidly, many remote communities still remain beyond the reach of the country's power grid. Marie Jo Ramos reports.
1: The Philippines has some of the highest power prices in Southeast Asia. Now, the government is betting big on solar power to help secure cleaner and cheaper energy. One of the biggest initiatives is MDETA Solar in the provinces of Nueva Ecija and Bulacan, set to become one of the world's largest integrated solar and battery storage facilities. But what will it take for solar power to take off for the rest of the country? At the solar event in Manila, investors, developers, and policymakers are showcasing the future of renewable energy, from rooftop systems to utility-scale projects. But as the Philippines accelerates toward a greener future, one challenge remains. Not everyone has access to solar grids. The Philippines aims to generate 35% of its electricity from renewable sources by 2030. But expanding solar power will require more than just building panels. The country's aging power grid must also be upgraded to handle decentralized and intermittent energy sources.
0: And that's the news. I'm Susan Ng. Headlines anytime on CNA 938 and CNA.asia. Okay, let's head to the roads, give you some updates. We'll give you traffic and weather before we head off into Eat Drink Singapore for today. A vehicle breakdown on the PIE towards Tuas after the KPE exit. There is congestion until Jalan Eunos. An accident on the PIE towards Changi. This is after Lornie Road. Do avoid lane 1. And on the SLE towards the BKE, there's a vehicle breakdown at Yishun exit. So please do drive with care. We have heavy traffic reported as well on the PIE towards Changi between the KPE and Thompson Road. Yeah, so drive safely. The weather today, oh, it's a wet, absolutely wet day. It started off very wet early this morning and the rain has continued. It should ease sometime this afternoon, but the Met Service say rain, thundery showers, many areas this morning. The upside of all the rain is that it gets cooler. So temperatures have dropped just a tad to between 24 and 34 degrees.
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0: And I'm Susan Ng. Thank you very much for joining me today. Lovely to have your company. Pullman Singapore Hill Street has been carving out its own identity in the Civic District, not only as a hotel, but as a place to eat, drink, work and gather. From the seafood theatrics of Madison Sunday Bucket to Moga's cocktail storytelling and its new daytime co-working setup. The hotel is leaning into F&B culture and lifestyle in its own way. And steering that evolution is Mazen Abdulmunna, General Manager of Pullman Singapore Hill Street, and he joins us in the studio today. Mazen, thank you so much for making time.
3: Thank you for hosting me.
0: Lovely to meet you today.
3: Thank you.
0: So you've worked across different markets, many yep. countries in the world, even in Singapore, across hotels. Share your hospitality journey first up and the years that you've worked, not just in Singapore, but other parts of the world as well. How has all of that shaped the way you think about food and drink and guest experiences?
3: Look, thank you. Thank you first for, having me here. Look, traveling around the world is a school by itself. No matter where you go, you learn, you pick up, you learn about cultures, you learn about the people. And of course, you learn about the universal language, which is food. and this is where literally people connect with each other, they enjoy, they meet each other. And you that's where you taste the authenticity of that specific country's food and drinks. And I bring this as well as a lesson where, whenever you travel, you bring that culture with you is to present the food in its authenticity and flavors. You know, the same thing goes for the drink. Gathering all that experience, I brought it with me as well here for Singapore. And we curated all these venues that we have at Pullman Singapore to give it to our guests here at in Singapore itself.
0: So the best of all worlds into one location.
3: Correct. And you know, long time back, people looked for the product. You know, you have beautiful chandeliers you know, the table setup and the chinaware. I think nowadays as well, people are looking for the experience. They want to look at for the value. They get, our guests themselves are travelers now. They're avid travelers. They go there and here. So whenever they go to certain venues, they know their taste and they know their flavors. And that's where they compare it if it's really authentic food, the way they tasted it when they travel to that specific country.
0: That's right. And we're not afraid to say if it's not.
3: Absolutely. Absolutely. I think Singapore is a very, very vocal. And look, for us, we don't call it a guest complaint.
0: Yeah.
3: We call it a feedback.
0: Yeah.
3: And usually our guests are the best judges, right? When you work in food day and night or, in the kitchen or hospitality, you lose, that third eye kind of thing because you're dwelled in it every day.
0: Yeah.
3: So when you have somebody walking in and giving you that feedback, that is for us very, very valuable.
0: We love our food, Singaporeans.
3: Absolutely.
0: Yeah, absolutely love our food. 15 years you've been in Singapore. Is there one particular Singaporean food you absolutely love?
3: Oh, chicken rice and obviously the chili crab, pepper crab. I love the fact that you use your hands just to dig in and eat. I think that's where the best part of the food is when you literally just indulge in that dish and just have fun.
0: Yeah, just have fun with it. Absolutely. Have you noticed, aside from the fact that people are looking for experiences, that the taste buds, their taste in food has also evolved? Because you've been with Pullman at Hill Street for like 3 years now.
3: Of course. Look, food and beverage evolves like any other industry, right? It moves up with the techniques, with the cookings, with the chef's talents. It's for me, honestly, it's all about the experience. And the other thing other than the experience is to get emotionally connected to the guest. When the guest gets emotionally connected to a certain place, you create a memory. When you create a memory, people go and talk about it, and it becomes part of their, their experiences wherever they go. The fact that you manage to create a memory in the guests with that emotional connection, you immediately create a loyal guest that they will come back. And not only them, they're going to spread the word and bring other friends with them as well.
0: Yeah.
3: So I always said to my team, creating the experience is one, and then the food comes next.
0: But you're in a fabulous location.
3: Indeed.
0: And I think that lends to the work that you're trying to do.
3: Indeed.
0: To evolve not just the food, but the guest experience as a whole. Has that shaped in any way? Because you're in the Civic District, you have a strong design story, of course, entire building. How has that shaped the guest experience you hope we will have?
3: Absolutely. Look, we are located in the heart of the cultural hub in Singapore, surrounded by the museum, National Library, Funan, Fort Canning. And our hotel has a very unique story. We are the only hotel designed literally as a train station.
0: Yes.
3: And, you know, art is all about storytelling as well. So we are connected somehow there. When the guest walks in, mm-hmm. you're directly, you know that the Pullman goes back again to the luxury train travel, and then you're greeted with a train cart literally at the hotel entrance and then followed by luggages. So the moment you walk in, we want you to feel you're getting into the luxury travel and into a journey. And if you look at everything which is around us, it's literally a journey. When you go to the museums and you look to, you know, the Fort Canning and the areas, it's where guests walk in and enjoy and take pictures. And that's why we want them as well.
0: Yeah.
3: Bringing that to the food. Look, it's bringing as well the history of the food, the storytelling of the food. You know, rather when you walk into Madison's, you walk into Moga, you go up to El Chido, every single venue has its own identity and it has its own story where people can connect to.
0: Yeah, so let's go to these places now. Okay, we'll take a little trip within Pullman. So you've got Madison's, Moga, El Chido, as you've mentioned, and you do want all of these venues to add something different to what you're presenting to your guests. So our first stop is Madison's. You want a great Sunday bucket because it's become a major draw. And, you know, we love our seafood. Singaporeans do, right?
3: Correct.
0: So talk to us about that. I mean, how did this catch on now that it's a permanent stay on the menu?
3: Yeah, look, when we came up with the seafood bucket, you know, before, anywhere you go in Singapore, they have beautiful venues and brunches and food and what have you. But, you know, in Pullman, Singapore, Hill Street, and in Accor in general, we look as well at the food wastage. Right.
0: It's a big topic
3: for us that we really wanted to respect. So the other thing we wanted to bring, as I mentioned, the experience and a little bit of animation.
0: Okay.
3: On the table.
0: Okay.
3: And I think we both agree, nowadays when you go to different venues and restaurants, you see four guests sitting on the table playing with their phone or barely connected. So we wanted to break that habit.
0: I know where you're going with
3: right?
0: this.
3: Right. So when the seafood bucket came in, it was a total surprise for us because when we launched it, we looked at, as you rightfully said, local market loves seafood. That is definitely a yes. And the other thing as well, we wanted to look at the value, right? We want people to feel valued, and we wanted to make sure that they enjoy the experience and not, you know, overpriced or overpaid. Mm. So these two equations literally clicked, and suddenly our bucket was literally fully booked for months ahead. And the idea is when you sit down, the chefs come, you know, from the kitchen and literally pours all that seafood in front of you at the table. And as I mentioned, we want you to use your hands and
0: I knew you were
3: enjoy
0: going
3: with that.
0: If you use your hands, you can't use your phone.
3: Correct. And your hands, obviously, you have all these sauces in there, and then you have the prawns and the lobster. So it's going to take you a bit of time to enjoy your lunch, and then you can go back and check your messages and your emails. that was for us, honestly, was a winning equation and that, you know, that we are still pushing through. A little bit of tweaking here and there to create something new for our guests.
0: Yeah.
3: But yeah, it has become one of our Madison's pillars when it comes to food offering.
0: Yeah, I mean, it's a huge show and tell as well, isn't
3: of course.
0: It? You come with a bucket and you pour it and then
3: of
0: there's
3: course.
0: That wow thing. Then you take your first shot, right? Those photos you need for
3: Absolutely.
0: Your Instagram. And then after that, you don't look at your phones anymore.
3: Absolutely.
0: Okay, let's head over to Moga's because you have a hand roll promotion that began quite well. It's going to be permanent now?
3: Look, we just, the hand roll as well, we just launched the summer menu of the hand roll.
0: Okay.
3: Right. So the hand roll as well is for you or for our guests to get creative in their own food. Mm. We bring all the condiments again to your table. And we literally want you to have fun while you're eating.
0: Okay.
3: Right? Definitely the ambience, you know, you have the music, you have the curated cocktails. But the fact that you are experiencing your own menu or you're creating your own menu, I think that was the main storytelling behind it. And this is where you see, you know, when our ladies and gents and, you know, playing around and choosing their own, you know, piece of salmon or, you know, with the condiments, the fact that actually they take a photo of every roll that they do, this is for us, you know, we just tick that box. And then, as you know, quite a lot of things, everything now is on social media, you know, and then when they eat that, they try to play around with the other mix to get the better flavor.
0: Yes.
3: You know, I think that was as well, again, the animation on the table itself and them, you know, organizing their own menu. Yeah. I think that was a winner for us as well.
0: No, absolutely. We love our food, but we also want to have a say in how our food is made
3: or
0: done. So you go.
3: And look, sometimes as well, it could be a bit intimidating when you place your order and you say, I don't want that, I don't want this,
0: yes.
3: or, you know, how much that's going to cost,
0: okay.
3: or how do I need to, you know, okay. change the price.
0: So you give us the choice.
3: Correct.
0: Now. Okay. What has all this told you? What you're presenting at Madison's, for example, the Sunday Bucket, and now Moga. I mean, it's an izakaya, but you've given us the opportunity to make our own hand rolls. What does that tell you about the way we dine today? Do we still want the white tablecloths and stuff?
3: Look,
0: sometimes only?
3: Sometimes, right? Yeah. I mean, of course, you still have your special occasions. You want to go in there. You want to feel indulged and well taken care of. But at the same time, if you ask me nowadays, right, I think people or guests are really looking for value for money.
0: Yeah,
3: they want to have fun. Definitely the white tablecloth brings a little bit of formality with it.
0: Yeah.
3: I think now guests, they just want to be themselves. They want to be at ease. They want to have fun. They want to be a little bit loud. You know, they want to use their phones. They want to take pictures, which sometimes when you do that in a formal setting could be a little bit intimidating.
0: No, absolutely.
3: Right. So between Madison's and, you know, Moga, even in Alcido, you know, we want them to be playful. Right. Even our service is very, very emotionally connected. You know, when our colleagues come to the table, you know, we don't want them come to the table with a white, you know, cloth on their hand and then, sir, ma'am. We encourage them to call you by your name. We encourage them to know, what are you doing next? Or how was your travel? Mm. We just want them to know, you know, when you're talking to our colleagues, that you feel heartwarm and not a stranger. Mm. And look, at the end of the day, we wanted you to be part of this family, right? Now, when we first opened, obviously, everyone would go to experience. I think the sign of success is when you have a mix of both returning guests and new guests.
0: And people bringing new guests.
3: Of course, right? So, you know, we do have our time to time, as you rightfully said, the white cloth event. But I think nowadays, even with the new generation, they want somewhere where they can express themselves and feel at ease while they were dining.
0: Yeah. And then, you know, if they needed to bring younger members of the family, maybe.
3: Of course.
0: Because those white tablecloth places, you may not want to bring a 12-year-old.
3: Absolutely.
0: But certainly I would bring someone to Moga, for example, and get the kid to make his own hand roll for example,
3: and get creative with his food
0: and get creative and then get him to eat. I
3: Absolutely.
0: Want to talk about cocktails. Some people do love their cocktails, and Kyoko's journey actually is doing more than just presenting a cocktail. I understand it's turned it into a 12-stop travel story complete with postcards. Tell us more about this.
3: Sure. So, again, as I mentioned, it's all about traveling the world and tasting the world.
0: Okay.
3: So Kyoko's menu, which is in Moga, when we start to think, you know, there are so many beautiful bars in Singapore, but we wanted, again, to go back to a story and then connect with, you know, Singapore, you know, society, which is a very avid traveler. So if you go to Spain or you go to India or you go to Jakarta, you always remember those sweet memories. So if we can actually bring those sweet memories to your table, you know, it will bring you your experience when you traveled at the same time, a little bit of flavors from those countries with a bit of a storytelling. The postcard is a very good indication of traveling. I mean, everywhere we travel, you know, previously used to send a postcard. Nowadays, people collect those postcards.
0: Yes.
3: So the postcard is there. If you liked that drink, our bartenders and the team literally can curate that postcard under your name. And you can actually, they can give you the recipe of that cocktail. So whenever you go back, right, you can actually curate your own cocktail that you tried it with Moga in there. So there's, again, the story is very well connected.
0: Okay.
3: And the idea is how we can have, you know, touch a little bit of your emotions or bring you back to those countries that you traveled. And again, to get that emotionally connection with the guest.
0: Yeah, and that's a great idea because people want food, yes, but they also want the experience that you talked about. And this is an
3: experience. Of course, and the 12 cocktails as well, you know, caters for all the palates. Some guests, they all, you know, a bit of strong, some sweet, sometimes zesty.
0: Yeah.
3: And some of them with zero alcohol as well. So it caters a lot for, you know, health conscious,
0: daytime.
3: You know, daytime as well. So, yeah. So Kyoko soon is going to say bye-bye.
0: Okay.
3: And then Kyoko is going to go back home Okay. And then a new thing happening soon, which we'll share obviously with everybody soon.
0: No, excellent. Then it gives people opportunities to learn new things and to come in for new experiences. So you have at MOGA, I'm going back there now, because I understand that you, I know the Sunday bucket at Madison's is really a weekend thing. MOGA, you know, families come together maybe on the weekends, but you've also made it possible for people to enjoy MOGA on the weekday.
3: Correct.
0: Before it shifts into an evening persona.
3: Actually, we recently launched that. So nowadays, you see a lot of students, corporate guests, regular guests on their laptops and doing a bit of work. And usually they look for a space outside their house or outside their home. And, you know, there are so many corporate venues in downtown or in Singapore where they can go like a workspace. And we thought of an idea, why don't we invite or bring those guests who want to do a bit of work outside their home, outside their office, and sit in a cozy, warm place, natural daylight. You know, they don't have to stand up and do their own cup of coffee. They don't need to go to the kitchen and, you know, prepare a bit of food and let them connect as well. So you're right. MOGA by day is welcoming nowadays, you know, students, you know, again, corporate to have a bit of work to be done, that they need a little bit of help here and there with printing and, you know, a bit of corporate world. And then as the day passes by, you know, by five or six-ish, you know, Kyoko wakes up, you know, the lights got dim. And obviously that's where MOGA goes back to its original concept.
0: Oh, it's great that you would, you know, invite people in to use the space as an office kind of. I want to wrap our conversation today, Mazen, by talking about your June calendar. What are highlights that diners and drinkers can look forward to?
3: Look,

0: What a great game! What's the next play?
1: We go straight to the goal! 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
0: You're a legend!
3: I know.
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4: The U.S. has completed its latest wave of strikes on Iran after President Donald Trump threatened to hit it very hard. The second straight day of bombardment is aimed at pressuring Tehran to sign a peace deal. CNA's Rani Samtani with more in this report featuring President Trump and Secretary of Defense Pete Hegseth.
9: He was speaking at the UN Security Council meeting to discuss the escalating tensions between the US and Iran.
10: This week has brought wider attacks and further deterioration. I am profoundly concerned it could trigger a full resumption of conflict. Escalation in the Middle East reverberates across borders and continents. Through political tensions, displacement and rising insecurity, through markets and trade routes, through food and fuel costs. A brutal price is being paid by the region's people, and it is extending to the wider world, particularly the most vulnerable countries and communities.
9: Well, the US and UK diplomats at the meeting condemned Iran's actions to halt traffic in the Strait of Hormuz, accusing Tehran of fueling conflict in the region. Iran's envoy made clear that no sustainable deal to end the war can be reached through continued U.S. threats, intimidation, and the use of force. In the meantime, Gulf foreign ministers meeting in Manama have condemned what it described as Iranian drone and ballistic missile attacks on U.S. bases in Bahrain, Kuwait, and Jordan. The Gulf Cooperation Council released a statement calling Tehran's actions a violation of sovereignty and international law.
4: And we continue now with the news, and I'm going to go back to the story, bringing you this report from Rani Samtani, featuring President Trump and Secretary of Defense Pete Hegseth.
11: U.S. forces fired nearly 50 Tomahawk missiles at Iran, plus bombing from fighter jets. The strikes lasted nearly 4 hours, targeting surveillance, communications, and air defenses. Iran vowed to retaliate. It claims to have hit 18 U.S. military targets in Bahrain and Kuwait, which activated their sirens and defenses. Kuwait says it has temporarily closed its airspace due to Iranian attacks. Within Iran, state media reported explosions in the south, clashes at sea, and two ships being hit in the Strait of Hormuz. The U.S. said no U.S. warship was hit in the strait. It also denied Iran's claim that the waterway was closed. The latest tensions had escalated over the downing of a U.S. Apache helicopter.
12: We hit them hard yesterday, and we're going to hit them again hard today in case you miss it, in case you don't turn.

0: on your television set. And we'll see what happens with the deal. We were really close to a deal, but they keep tapping us along. They keep playing us for suckers.
1: You can see when someone's trying to tap on a deal. Instead, they're going to have tap bombs dropping on key facilities in Iran from the United States of America.
2: Just a day earlier, Iran fired missiles at U.S. military bases in Bahrain, Jordan, and Kuwait. It also threatened to review peace negotiations with the U.S.
3: The Peace Research Institute, Oslo, says Asia is now the second most conflict-affected region in the world. Its latest report shows that interstate conflicts have reached their highest level since World War II. The report's author, Sri S. Rustad, explains how Asian flashpoints differ from those elsewhere.
4: We have seen an increase over the past decade of more state-based violence. Whether this is a general increase overall is not sure, but it's definitely more than it was in the 2000s. That a lot of these conflicts are border conflicts. So India, Pakistan, Afghanistan, Cambodia, Thailand. So these are conflicts that have been there for a while, but has escalated now. Whether this is because people feel or states feel more prone to use violence or whether it's because they feel more insecure, it's not certain. But we do see that the world is becoming more sort of insecure in do we have someone who supports us? What do the UN do? What are the norms? Are other countries upholding the international norms that we had in the 2000s? And I think when these insecurities become bigger, it's more likely for countries to use force because they need to protect themselves. The feeling of need to protect themselves grows larger.
3: And with the time at 11:36, we turn now to some Asia business here on CNA 938. Oil prices are under pressure after fresh U.S. strikes on Iran. CNA's Sara Al-Khaldi tells us more.
5: Global oil has eased from $100 a barrel, but remains elevated as tensions in the Middle East continue to threaten supply. Prices, though, pared some gains after President Trump said he greenlit a plan to secretly move 200 oil tankers through the Strait of Hormuz last month. And he says that's why oil has not surged above $200 a barrel.
0: You know, we've been taking out millions of barrels of oil. Nobody knows it. You know who doesn't know about it? Iran, until right now. We took out the other night 22 ships late at night with no lights because they don't have any radar because we blasted the crap out of it.
5: Well, sources tell the Financial Times that more ships are using an alternate route close to the Oman coastline with aerial protection from the U.S. to avoid steep Iranian tolls. But experts, they're warning the waterway is narrow and a risk of collision is high. Media reports based on satellite images and data from shipping trackers show that a growing number of vessels have been turning off their transponders to be able to transit the Strait of Hormuz without being detected by Iran. Experts say that has allowed producers to move more supplies and help keep oil prices steady. Ramped up tensions in the Middle East sent Wall Street lower overnight and investors fled riskier assets.
3: South Korea and the European Union have signed a digital trade agreement as they announced a new era in bilateral relations. This comes as President Lee Jae-myung kicks off a 10-day visit to Europe. Security and economic cooperation were also discussed during the meeting in Brussels. William Densolo sat down with European Council President Antonio Costa for an exclusive interview for CNA and filed this report.
6: Bilateral trade has more than doubled in value since the EU and South Korea brokered a free trade agreement back in 2011. At this summit, the sides committed to deepening that partnership with the digital trade agreement and competitiveness partnership as they seek to ease supply chain dependencies on nations like China.
7: This agreement allows us to invest more in research, in innovation, in developing the new opportunities offered by the new technologies, and also to increase and securize our supply chains in critical elements like semiconductors.
6: The sides also agreed to deepen cooperation in fields such as maritime and cybersecurity, 2 years after entering a defense partnership. Ahead of the upcoming G7, the leaders said this meeting was a key opportunity to seek alignment on pressing issues, such as conflicts in the Middle East and Ukraine, as well as pursuing a shared goal of a denuclearized Korean peninsula.
3: And you also heard from President of the European Council, Antonio Costa, in that report. Some of the region's largest tech companies are seeing a renewed sell-off as investors take profit after months of strong gains driven by AI optimism. Some traders believe investors, especially smaller retail participants, are shedding some of their winning chip stocks to make room for the upcoming SpaceX IPO, which is expected to be the largest ever. Martin Schulz of Federated Hermes weighs in on SpaceX's public listing tomorrow and whether he sees value in OpenAI and Anthropic's market debuts.
8: Valuations are stretched, they're steep. But I think, you know, right now Starlink is the real profitable core of the business. But longer term, as he blends all these businesses together, we think it does very well. And you've got obviously index buying coming in. And then as it relates to Anthropic, obviously they're on an acceleration revenues never seen in history before by a company. They're obviously on the enterprise side. So from that perspective, they also obviously have now confidentially filed for an IPO sometime later this year, likely or early next. They are in a position where they'll also do very well. Now, the one that still has some question marks in my mind is OpenAI, because on the consumer side, you're not seeing the acceleration of revenues per se. But again, both and all three of these companies are transformational, that you have continued spending on the AI CapEx side, and that CapEx boom is feeding its way through the entire economy in a way that we will, you know, it'll take a few years, but the rest of the world, and you know, as the market broadens out, those companies that are take advantage of this AI productivity boom will do very, very well.
3: And that's the news. I'm Susan Ng. Headlines anytime on CNA 938 and CNA.Asia. An accident on the AYE towards the MCE after Clementi Road. There is congestion here until Clementi Avenue 6. Please avoid Lane 1. PIE towards Changi. There are two accidents. One after Stevens Road, and accident vehicles are occupying lanes 2 and 3. Also after Lorne Road, an accident here. You're advised to avoid lane 1. Vehicle breakdowns. SLE towards the CTE before Woodlands Avenue 2. ECP towards Changi after Fort Road. Please avoid lane 4. Also PIE towards Tuas. There's a breakdown here due after the KJE exit. So please do drive with care.
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3: And I'm Susan Ng. So this week, we're heading high above the city to talk about fire, flavour, and the stories behind Argentinian cooking. Joining us is Josiah Black, the chef de cuisine of Fire at One Attico. We'll explore his culinary journey. We'll also look at what makes Argentinian cuisine so distinctive and why perhaps some of the best meals are the ones that are meant to be shared. Chef, thank you very much for joining me today.
4: Thank you for having me here.
3: When you look back on your journey, Chef, was there a particular meal, a particular moment, or even a person that made you realize that food could become your life's work?
4: Because I was born into a blend of Peranakan and Hainanese heritage, so perhaps I think I was destined to be around food. So it's very natural for me, you know, to just to slightly towards this to this industry, I feel. Yeah.
3: You're destined to be here, you said.
4: Yeah.
3: Who started the ball rolling for you at home? Who was the one person?
4: It was definitely the ladies of the family, you know, my grandmothers from both sides, my mom, and then so because it's always the effort behind every meal that they whip up for us, you know. It starts from the morning, you know, you have to go to the market and then to the preparation and to the actual cooking. You know, it's a whole process.
3: Right. Were you interested in it or were you gently guided towards it? This whole going to the market process.
4: Market once a while, if I'm staying over with my grandparents, they would bring us along. But I wasn't really allowed in the kitchen when I was younger because, you know, it was quite dangerous. It was a very female dominant area, you know, where all the little kids are just all outside. Yeah, especially me.
3: When did you become active, though, in the kitchen?
4: I started when I was 17.
3: Yeah, 17. And what was your first task?
4: My first task was to pick out those yellow salad leaves that weren't fresh anymore. I have to separate it from the green ones. Yeah, it came by the bucket. So it was a...
3: Did you also have to sit there to pluck the heads of or the tails of the bean sprouts?
4: The bean sprout, yes, definitely.
3: Wow, that was definitely really a chore, isn't it? And they don't buy 50 cents worth. They'll buy $5 worth, you know?
4: Oh, yes.
3: And so throughout your journey, Chef, you've cooked in different kitchens. You've worked with a whole different cuisines. What was it about Argentinian cooking that really resonated with you and then made you want to explore it more deeply?
4: I always loved the concept of the fire cooking because, you know, it takes experience to know how to cook, you know, certain things at certain temperature, different kind of heat, direct heat, indirect heat. You know, there's a lot of a lot of skill behind it, which I am still trying my best to learn.
3: Right. Yeah, and it's not easy cooking with fire, so to speak, right?
4: Yeah, because it's quite difficult to control it because it's, you know, we are using wood, we are using charcoal.
3: Yeah.
4: It's not like your electrical or your gas stove and all.
3: And then you just turn it off if you don't want it.
4: Yes, exactly. Yeah.
3: For many Singaporeans, and I'm sure you've come across this with either your diners or people that you meet, Argentinian food begins and ends with steak. We all know Argentinian beef. But if someone were to visit Argentina for the first time, what would you personally want them to understand about the country's food culture beyond the beef?
4: Firstly, I feel we should understand that China is something like Singapore. We have a lot of cross-cultured cuisines. So mainly in Argentina, we have those Argentinian Italian dishes. For example, like your fugazza. Fugazza is something like a pizza, but it's filled with cheese, onions, and probably some herbs. No tomato sauce, no nothing like the Italians.
3: Okay.
4: So this is one of the fusion, I would say. And then we have like the Argentinian Spanish dishes like the empanadas. So it's like our local curry puff, but it comes in, I don't know, probably 1,000 different types of empanadas.
3: Yeah. And would that be very different from what we know as empanadas today? As you know, when food reaches a country, sometimes it is tweaked, isn't it, to suit local tastes?
4: Yes, definitely. So from region to region, for example, in Argentina, if you are speaking, every region, the taste would be different because depending on the produce that can be found in that region. So, yeah.
3: So I do want to talk about Argentinian beef. What actually makes it so different from all other beef that we can find?
4: Okay, there's a bit of a fun fact about the Argentinian beef.
3: Okay.
4: It wasn't all good until the 1800s, you know, where they start to bring in breeds from Britain, from Scotland. So because Argentinian landscape is very unique, you know, the grassless, the endless grass, the abundance of land, the year-round mild climate, and the low-stress lifestyle. So all of this over time enhance the quality of the beef, which makes it what it is today.
3: I want to talk about the dining, because I understand that, you know, when you gather for a meal Argentinian style, that it's not just you come, you eat, and you go. There's a lot of socializing behind it.
4: Yeah, there's a lot of socializing, a lot of drinking, a lot of laughter. Yeah,
3: very much like your Peranakan culture, isn't it?
4: Yes, correct. You know, where we'll just gather around the table for the longest time, you know, and then, you know, to catch up with your family, friends. Yeah, so it's more of an invaluable moment, you know, where we get a chance to spare some time to sit down and to really catch up with everything.
3: Yeah, this is what we often talk about, slow eating. Yeah, make time to savor the food.
4: Yes.
3: Yeah. Is this what it has taught you, that these are moments that we share, and it's not always about the food? I mean, the food is important, of course, but we need to pay more attention to something beyond the plate.
4: Yeah, because I would like to also say that for me, time is also an important ingredient.
3: I like that. Yeah.
4: We need time to prep our dish. We need time to really cook the meal. You even need time to spend with our loved ones. So for me, time is an important ingredient as well.
3: Okay, I like that. Time is part of the ingredient of the food. So let's talk about the food, because if you put so much time into it, you kind of want us to enjoy it. How many times at home, right? You slave over the stove, so to speak, and then you put food on the table. 10 minutes later, my mother said, took me 2 hours and then 10 minutes and you're all finished, you know?
4: So yeah, exactly.
3: You have a special menu. It's the communal lunch menu. First of all, why do this sort of presentation of your lunch?
4: I feel it is a menu where you can really experience many different kind of dishes, representing different regions, and even including some cross-cultured dishes, you know, because you can't really find Argentinian food in Argentina, in Singapore, because there's only a few Argentinian restaurants in Singapore. So I would like to, you know, fully express, you know, all these dishes to the clients, to the guests, to actually let them know there's actually more than steaks.
3: Right. So how is this food served? Because you do have a special lunch menu that is ongoing. You serve it as everything on the table, like family style?
4: For the first few dishes, yes, all family style. Main course, depending on your dietaries. Okay. If there's no dietaries, it will be sharing style as well as for the desserts. Yeah.
3: Okay, so let's talk about the lunch. Talk about the menu to us. What can we expect?
4: So, okay, we have, for a start, you will have a bread basket, a very Argentinian bread basket, which is the pan de campo.
3: Mm.
4: So it's like a very rustic, like a butcher's kind of bread,
3: okay.
4: Followed by three regional snacks representing different regions. So we have, for example, we have the salmon, which is from the Patagonian region.
3: Mm.
4: And then we have the duck as well from the Patagonian region. And then we have a tomato dish, which represent the northwest region of Argentina. So mm. something like, you know, for a start. And then after which followed by the local stew. So it's a very hearty, warm kind of stew for them to really taste the whole different profile level. So as you progress, the level of the flavors will slightly deepen.
3: Okay. They get stronger?
4: Mm. Yes, they get stronger.
3: Okay. What's special about this stew? Because it's not just beef. I also read you have things like pumpkin and bacon and chorizo and all of that in the stew.
4: Yes, and then we have so it's something where you don't really find in Singapore because it's something unique to the Argentinian cuisine. It's a very traditional kind of stew. So it's sweet, it's savory, it's a bit spicy. Yeah, it's a very all-rounded kind of stew, I would say.
3: Okay. And then, of course, you take us through to the main course. Share some of that with us. Because that's where your beef is going to shine, right?
4: Yeah, definitely. So we have it's a choice between our grilled ribeye, strip loin, or the T-bone steak. They are all Argentinian beef.
3: Mm.
4: Mm, so.
3: So tell us more about that.
4: So for the steaks, okay, it comes in a 400 gram slab, so it's good to share.
3: Oh, that's quite large.
4: Between two, yeah. So yeah. So I mean, Argentinian restaurant, you have to come down to try our beef. Right? So it's unique. It's it's very different. The taste profile is very different than your usual steaks.
3: Okay, and you have other things besides steaks, yes?
4: Yes, we have the sea bass in case, you know, people with dietary restrictions, they can't have beef or they can't have chicken. Or I know. Yeah, so we have different. We have even the chicken milanesa. So it's like the Italian milanesa, but it's the Argentinian version.
3: Okay, and even gnocchi in case. So is this vegetarian option?
4: Yes, it's vegetarian options, correct.
3: Okay.
4: So we have mushrooms, gnocchi.
3: Okay, so for the beef and all of that, it is all, is it aged in-house?
4: Yes, it's slightly aged.
3: And you do it in-house?
4: We age it. Yes, in-house, correct.
3: Oh, wow. Okay. So if you are looking at the entire offering as part of your communal lunch, because you've gone through so many different things and this dessert, which I will talk about in a moment, but if you were look at the entire menu from this communal lunch, if you had to choose just one dish that I suppose best represents number one, Argentinian cuisine, and number two, you as a chef, what would that be? Let's talk about the cuisine first.
4: I would say the chicken milanesa.
3: Because okay.
4: Yeah, because it's an Argentinian Italian dish. So it's cross-cultured heritage, just like myself. So that's, for me, it's the story behind the dish, you know, how did this dish come along, who invented this dish, you know. So it took two different cultures for this very dish.
3: Okay, yeah. So this chicken dish represents the food as well as you as a chef today, yeah? Because you're talking about cross-cultural. Okay, so we're going to end the meal with dessert. Tell us about the dessert.
4: So for people, because after a meal, we'll definitely have either coffee and tea.
3: Yeah.
4: So I included a espresso panna cotta because it's also a bit Italian, and then coffee is a must for me after every meal.
3: Okay.
4: So why not, you know, combine these two things together?
3: Chef Josiah Black is chef de cuisine at Fire at One Attico, and you can find them at Iron Orchard on level 55, or you can visit their website firerestaurant.sg to look at menus and also to make reservations. Chef, thank you very much for making time, and I wish you the best.
4: Okay, thank you for having me again.

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6: Falls are a growing risk in aging Singapore, with one in three seniors affected annually. But many are preventable, and a new guide aims to help families keep their loved ones safe at home. They are no longer a vision of for the future. Robots are what we're talking about. They're already on the job. But just how far can they go? We find out more with the Talking Point team. But first, let's head to the news. Good afternoon. Singaporean households can claim $500 worth of CDC vouchers from today. Originally slated for January 2027, this tranche was brought forward to help households manage the impact from the Middle East crisis. Over 24,000 hawkers, heartland merchants, coffee shops and supermarkets are part of the scheme. The online process for claiming and spending the vouchers remains the same, but the links will look different from previous tranches so that people can differentiate them easily. The vouchers are valid until December next year. As of the 3rd of June, more than $4.6 billion has been spent across the previous 8 CDC voucher tranches and 2 SG60 voucher distributions. President Tharman Shanmugaratnam says Singapore isn't large enough to have a presence everywhere in Africa. However, it can build close partnerships with a select few nations and blocs, such as Tanzania and the East African Community. He was speaking to reporters in Zanzibar, a semi-autonomous region in Tanzania, as his first state visit to the continent draws to a close. CNA's Nicholas Ng reports.
7: A whirlwind visit through the East African Community's second largest member state. And after speaking to its leaders, President Tharman Shanmugaratnam says Tanzania and Singapore naturally complement each other.
8: My sense is that Tanzania and East Africa will be a very exciting new frontier in Singapore's external partnerships. Singaporeans do not understand Africa well enough, understandably. It's far away geographically, and we haven't had deep historical connections the way we've had in Asia.
7: He adds that like many parts of Africa, Tanzania has changed. Governance has improved, and they've gone from monoculture crop farming to diversified manufacturing. In Zanzibar, they're building a deeper port and going into ecotourism, all in a bid for economic transformation and hungry for foreign investment.
8: It'll pay for us to spend more time getting to know this region of Africa, recognizing its growth potential, and just reminding ourselves, well, this was like what ASEAN was 25 years ago. It's a new frontier for us, a rapidly growing and very promising frontier.
7: The work done during Mr. Tharman's state visit would help Singapore firms get a foothold in East Africa.
9: What we've done is to make it easier. With the East Africa-Singapore Free Trade Agreement, the negotiations being launched, with the signing of the carbon credits MOU, with the avoidance of double taxation agreement, I think those will help our companies do better. And these will help solve some of the challenges which they face in both Tanzania as well as Africa as a whole. Connectivity, for example, sustainability, manufacturing, as well as financing.
7: But when it comes to collaboration among blocs, Singapore could work with African leaders as a whole to leverage regional trade frameworks. That will be a priority for Singapore's coming ASEAN chairmanship.
6: And you also heard from Alvin Tan, Minister of State for Trade and Industry and Minister of State for National Development, in that report by Nicholas Ng. Search and rescue operations are underway in the Philippines after Monday's deadly earthquake. The critical 72-hour window, widely regarded as the most important period for finding survivors, has closed. At least 17 people remain missing. The quake was one of the most powerful to hit the Philippines in half a century and killed 46 people. CNA's Arnold Gay has more on the recovery efforts.
2: Recovery efforts in the Philippines have been complicated by more than 2,100 aftershocks. Some as strong as 6.4 in magnitude. President Ferdinand Marcos Jr. says the disaster could have a traumatizing impact on children. He added teachers will be given specialized training on how to help students cope with the trauma. Mr. Marcos visited the hardest hit General Santos City yesterday, where he pledged to fast track aid as well as repair. He also announced compensation of around $800 for families who lost loved ones. The quake damaged roads, bridges, and other critical infrastructure as well. Officials estimate repair costs could exceed $9 million.
6: Drew Strobel is operations manager at the International Federation of Red Cross and Red Crescent Societies, and he has more on the challenges emergency workers are facing on the ground.
5: There's been over 2,000 aftershocks, so it's a really dangerous situation. So we need to take care of the caregivers as well, so they need to be careful as they're going in to extricate people from buildings that have collapsed, and the safety component is something that really concerns us. I think the challenge we're seeing right now is there's a lot of focus on the urban areas, but there's still a lot of rural areas that have yet to be assessed, and those are blocked by broken roads, bridges that have been damaged. So getting access to some of those remote communities is really a challenge for us. And the time is passing, so we're really focusing on getting to those outlying areas to provide life-saving assistance. But there's still areas that are blocked with bridges being out and roads that are impassable. So yeah, there's still areas we're focusing on, the most hard-to-reach areas. So until we get to those, our work will not be done.
6: The U.S. has completed its latest wave of strikes on Iran after President Donald Trump threatened to hit it very hard. The second straight day of bombardment is aimed at pressuring Tehran to sign a peace deal. CNA's Rani Samtani with more in this report, featuring U.S. President Donald Trump and Secretary of Defense Pete Hegseth.
10: U.S. forces fired nearly 50 Tomahawk missiles at Iran, plus bombing from fighter jets. The strikes lasted nearly 4 hours, targeting surveillance, communications, and air defenses. Iran vowed to retaliate. It claims to have hit 18 U.S. military targets in Bahrain and Kuwait, which activated their sirens and defenses. Kuwait says it has temporarily closed its airspace due to Iranian attacks. Within Iran, state media reported explosions in the south, clashes at sea, and two ships being hit in the Strait of Hormuz. The U.S. said no U.S. warship was hit in the strait. It also denied Iran's claim that the waterway was closed. The latest tensions had escalated over the downing of a U.S. Apache helicopter.
11: We hit them hard yesterday, and we're going to hit them again hard today, in case you miss it, in case you don't turn on your television set. And we'll see what happens with the deal. We're really close to a deal, but they keep tapping us along. They keep playing us for suckers.
12: You can see when someone's trying to tap, tap, tap on a deal. Instead, they're going to have tap, tap, tap bombs dropping on key facilities in Iran from the United States of America.
10: Just a day earlier, Iran fired missiles at U.S. military bases in Bahrain, Jordan, and Kuwait. It also threatened to review peace negotiations with the U.S.
6: Stephen Zunez is professor of politics at the University of San Francisco, and he weighs in on the latest American strikes.
13: President Trump is getting impatient that Iran has not agreed to U.S. demands. Close to a month ago, we had this interview where a number of us were being somewhat optimistic that there was progress. There, a memorandum of understanding apparently had been agreed to by negotiators with the buy-in of a number of the Arab Gulf states, but apparently Trump rejected it and basically sent it back, and there really hasn't been much progress since then. I mean, this attack was initially supposed to be in response for Iran allegedly downing an American helicopter, but now it's talking about Iran's supposed failure to move forward with the talks.
6: Electricity costs in the Philippines remain among the highest in the region amid spiking oil prices and uncertainties over supplies triggered by the Iran war. This has prompted the government to ramp up investments in solar power. But while the solar industry is expanding rapidly, many remote communities still remain beyond the reach of the country's power grid. Marie Jo Ramos reports.
14: The Philippines has some of the highest power prices in Southeast Asia. Now, the government is betting big on solar power to help secure cleaner and cheaper energy. One of the biggest initiatives is MDETA Solar in the provinces of Nueva Ecija and Bulacan, set to become one of the world's largest integrated solar and battery storage facilities. But what will it take for solar power to take off for the rest of the country? At the solar event in Manila, investors, developers, and policymakers are showcasing the future of renewable energy, from rooftop systems to utility-scale projects. But as the Philippines accelerates toward a greener future, one challenge remains. Not everyone has access to solar grids. The Philippines aims to generate 35% of its electricity from renewable sources by 2030. But expanding solar power will require more than just building panels. The country's aging power grid must also be upgraded to handle decentralized and intermittent energy sources.
6: And that's the news. I'm Susan Ng. Headlines anytime on CNA 938 and CNA.asia. Okay, we head to the roads. Two accidents, PIE towards Changi after Stevens Road, congestion until Eng Neo Avenue. You're advised to avoid lanes 2 and 3. Another accident on the AYE towards Tuas after Penjuru Road. Please avoid lane 2. A couple of vehicle breakdowns to take note of. BKE towards the PIE. This is after Dairy Farm Road. Also on the AYE towards the MCE, there's a vehicle breakdown after Alexandra Road. Please do drive with care.
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6: And it does look like the rain has abated, so the weather forecast for the rest of the day is cloudy. Hopefully it stays that way, but if I were you, I'd take an umbrella if you are on your way out the door. Temperatures down to 24, high of 33 degrees.
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6: And I'm Susan Ng. Thank you very much for joining me today. In a super-aged Singapore, falls amongst seniors are a growing concern, with one in three aged 65 and above expected to fall each year. And falls, tragically, account for 40% of injury-related deaths here. Now, there's a new guide by Lions Befrienders and their partners. The guide aims to turn prevention into everyday practice at home. And to tell us more is Karen Wee, Executive Director of Lions Befrienders. Karen, very good to see you again. Thanks for coming by.
17: Likewise, Susan. I'm also very glad to be here with yourself and all our audiences. Thank you.
6: So let's talk about falls. I just had a conversation with some friends about seniors and building strength and also fitness and why balance is important. And sometimes, and a friend recounted that, my mother just go, without even thinking, which then leads to falls. I understand that it is the leading cause of injury, of disability, even death among seniors. So how urgent is this issue in Singapore?
17: Like just earlier mentioned, Singapore is super aged. Not just one in three are likely to have falls a year, and this is just age of 65 and above. Now, if you look at 85 and above, the percentage doubles, or rather we'll say that it's one in two most likely to have a fall.
6: Okay.
17: And that means And the fall itself is not just a statistics. What we are very concerned is the impact of the fall. With fall comes immobility or disability, while even temporary also can have a lot of destabilizing effect. Why? Affects the morale, or rather causes depression because they are no longer mobile. The loss of dignity, the loss of self-empowerment, I think having to depend on other people also affects them. This other problem that we have is also a vicious cycle of falls. Because come falls means you're immobile, and then you dare not walk because it's very painful. The more immobile you are, the less, the more issues the muscles will have, means the less mobility you have. So it's a downward spiral. So, and but because there's a lot of depression at play, and so in other words, why only 60% of them actually go back to not even to the level of pre-falls, but it means that technically it gets even harder to get back to the normal lives. So therefore, fall prevention becomes critical right from the onset.
6: Yeah, and seniors become less confident, especially when they have had a fall. They dare not go out, and so many other things happen. And we assume that falls are part of aging. However, research is saying the opposite, Karen.
17: Totally agree. Okay, so for us in Lions Befrienders, we are data-driven and evidence-based.
6: Yeah.
17: So over the years, we have noted falls is not just about what you mentioned. The other problem that we have is also about the confidence. And besides the prevention things, a lot of things that you can do to strengthen yourself. So one thing is to be mindful. The other one is also change of mindset. And also looking at your shoe, what you wear, your CG has also changed. Because don't forget, as we age, we are no longer standing upright. We're starting to slouch. Yeah. And that means our center of gravity has also lowered a bit.
6: Yeah.
17: So therefore, it causes the off balance.
6: Yeah.
17: The other loss is also issue of vision. Can't see very well.
6: Yep.
17: Loss of hearing because it affects your judgment. So in other words, we all have to admit that if we can do more things or more exercises to prevent the loss or the decline of the five senses, it will also strengthen the physical body. So there are many aspects in the idea of falling. So data is there, but most importantly, that's just a number, but we are the humans who's going to live that kind of life.
6: Yeah. What is the biggest misconception people have when you talk to seniors? Because you work with them. What do they always say to you?
17: With regards to falls?
6: Yeah.
17: Oh, it's fated. That's one. Secondly, I didn't see, or I wasn't paying attention.
6: Right.
17: And also sometimes because we're also accustomed to things. For example, whenever we bathed, we come out from the bathroom, but we assume that the rug is a stable one. Sometimes there could be, because you know, seniors during our time and our parents' time, nobody pays for rugs except for those who want to afford it.
6: Yeah.
17: So you always use an old t-shirt.
6: Yeah.
17: And that's the danger. It's not meant to have the friction under a rug.
6: Right. So non-slip things are then very important.
17: Correct. So that's most important thing is non-slip, but not just the bathroom. Now imagine, where do most of the falls take place? One, at home. If it's at home, where is it likely? It's the bathroom or the entrance to the bathroom.
6: Yes.
17: Because it's the same thing as accidents. Where do car accidents happen? It's actually closer to your home because your guard is down. You let your guard down. So, I mean, the accidents may not be major, but like hitting something or car reversing. That's where the highest number of non-death related accidents happen. It's the same thing. Because when you come off a bathroom, in the bathroom, you're careful. So when you want to come out, it's like, oh, I'm done. Then there goes it. You don't watch.
6: Right.
17: Yeah. And because you're moving from a wet surface to a dry surface.
6: Yeah. And sometimes the surfaces in the bathroom aren't kept as dry as we ought to keep them. Okay. So you've came up with a guide. Okay. And you've described the guide as a clinical to community roadmap. What does that mean in practical terms for us?
17: It means whatever the doctor tells you is true, but perhaps, not perhaps, we just cannot digest and we don't see how to do it, when to do it, and why to do it.
6: Okay.
17: So when it comes to community, it means you would have to have it as part of your DNA, like brushing teeth. Most importantly, as we we had to translate it into TikTok with music and stuff, into bite size,
6: okay,
17: and also into the book. So you have it in different forms.
6: Okay.
17: I mean, truthfully, no one's going to read clinical information. It's boring.
6: Yeah.
17: And secondly, it's difficult to digest,
6: okay,
17: and translate. So when you have it in plain English, is okay, turn to your... Okay, so first thing you said, strengthen your leg. How to do it, you know, flex it to maybe an angle, 90-degree angle, and then you exercise. How do you stretch? Firstly, for people who never like to exercise, exercise is boring. Mm. So don't talk about strengthening. And when you want to have a new habit of age of 70, 60, very hard to inculcate. So you have to do it like a dance moves, or you have to do it like part of music.
6: Make it fun.
17: Fun, totally, yeah.
6: Okay, so this guide is actually titled Stay Steady, Live Safely, right?
17: Precisely.
6: It's a fall prevention guide. So how much do you go into what you've just talked about to help people along the way? Because I noticed that there are many chapters in the book, and you're going from things like a self-assessment risk to what happens after you wake up in the morning, and self-care at home, home maintenance. A lot of people are putting in grab bars, some people forget. And also you've included a chapter on balance and strength exercises. This seems to be the thing nowadays to get seniors to do that.
17: Totally agree. Of all kind of exercises, the most important are three types. One is about strengthening. Mm. The other one is about flexibility.
6: Yeah.
17: But how many of the people aged 60 and 70 would then rush off to do Pilates?
6: Yeah, not many. My hand didn't go up. Okay. So we're actually looking at simple things we can do every day.
17: Mm-hmm.
6: Because if you tell someone, okay, let's say a senior who's 70 or 75, auntie, you got to go here at this time, at this, and you got to dress this way, and auntie says, tai mafan le, let's not do that.
17: Precisely.
6: Right?
17: Because they've lived their lives so long doing something differently.
6: Right. So how do you, what would you say to someone like that?
17: Okay. So this is what we usually say.
6: Okay.
17: We'll say, you have a few more years ahead of you. You've got a good life, and you want to have, you have some dreams that you want to fulfill. This is the last leg. How many of us want to lie in bed and wait for others to help us?
6: Yeah.
17: So take care of ourselves, strengthen ourselves, do all this exercise, be mindful, so that we have total mobility until we breathe our last.
6: Yeah. So that's why strength training is important. Balance training is important too, and diet.
17: Yes.
6: You work in a community where there are many seniors, and I'm sure you're smiling. I'm sure you've come across these seniors who don't pay much attention to their nutrition.
17: Yes, you're right.
6: Yeah? And they just eat whatever that just fills them up. And that's not the way to go, is it?
17: Completely. Because another way to prevent falls is to make sure you build up your muscles. The misconception also comes to the fact that eat less so that I won't be so heavy on my knees, etc.
6: Yeah.
17: Truly, but what you eat less is important.
6: Yes. Okay.
17: You need to prevent sarcopenia, which means the muscles must not shrink.
6: Yeah.
17: So you need to eat more protein. However, there's also the other problem. Eating so much protein also triggers off gout in some, I mean, who have inherited gout.
6: Yes.
17: So everything has to have a balance. So what you eat in terms of protein, usually the cheapest form since childhood we learn is tofu, tempeh. But those with gout cannot have that. Then you have to substitute with other forms of proteins.
6: Okay.
17: So which means that there is a lot of customization to your diet. And budget-wise, I think protein is definitely cheap and within reach.
6: Yeah.
17: A packet of tempeh is only about 60 cents.
6: Right.
17: Tofu one piece is about 50 cents.
6: Okay.
17: It has a palmful. So the change of diet that's and behavior. And the other concept that people have to understand is we are going to be, there's a lot more awareness. Death comes to everybody. But the question is, how well do we live such before death comes? Do we want to lie in bed and wait for others? So I mean, growing from dependency at babyhood to full independence and bring up the family, or you know, bring up nieces and nephew, to now depending on them to help you. With the loss of agency, the loss of empowerment means you have loss of dignity, loss of confidence.
6: Yeah.
17: So that is the greatest motivation for people to want to exercise is, I don't want to depend on anyone.
6: Yeah, you know, and seniors do not like loss of agency. So if we have listeners, families who are tuned in, Are there key risk factors or early warning signs that my elderly parent or grandparent could be prone to falls?
17: Yes. Very simple thing is, how are they in walking up the steps? That's a very clear sign. Okay. Are they slow? Are they very cautious in holding on to the rails? Yes, because they are afraid of falling.
6: Okay.
17: But it's the speed at which they move up. The secondly is how fast they get up from a chair. In sitting position,
6: okay.
17: Or if they cannot sit on the floor, which is already quite a big indication.
6: Okay.
17: The other thing is the speed. There is this thing we call the gait test, but that one is a bit more technical.
6: Mm.
17: So, for example, you ask them to walk about 15 meters up and down, they should be walking it within, I think, less than 1 to 2 minutes. The speed a normal person. So when they walk, the next thing you look for is not just the speed from sitting to standing. The other one is also the balance. Are they leaning on one side, which is affecting the CG? So that means that technically you cannot just correct on the strengthening, which is helps, but have to bring them for eyesight test, sound test.
6: Okay. So sometimes cognitively, they may need some additional support as well. So when you release this resource, this particular book, I understand that you brought in research, as you talked about earlier, right? So there's evidence there. But you also included real-life case scenarios. I've seen that, you know, stories from, and then you've got different people, voices from the seniors. Why is this combination so important?
17: There is a lot of peer support and peer influence, especially this generation. When it comes to the children generation, like the younger ones now, they are very relying on internet. But for the seniors, they grow on a generation without internet. Who do they trust for information?
6: Okay.
17: Who do they trust for testimonials? Their friends.
6: Yeah. Yeah, if somebody my age says it, got to be true, right?
17: That's true.
6: You've designed this as a multilingual publication as well.
17: Mm-hmm.
6: You also hope to go audio. You want to have an audio version. And I get it now, because you may have those who may not be able to either read too well. Maybe their eyesight doesn't allow them to read too well. And maybe the languages, they can't do that. So this audio then becomes important?
17: Truly, because in terms of learning absorption of information, usually there's three ways. It's also tested visual, which is the reading part. The audio is the hearing part. And some people are kinesthetic. Therefore, we use TikTok. So you see them on the move and you learn. So whenever you want to cover 100% of the spectrum, everybody, which means that technically you have to cover all the way they receive and process information.
6: Okay.
17: So using that, we cover. And why the four languages? Is because for us, believing and also advocating in the national agenda and also the national language, because we are aligning with the national policy of Healthier SG, we also need to make sure that information is carried out in all the languages. The only thing that we have not done in written form is Singlish. But maybe in TikTok we'll do it, because the de facto language in Singapore is not very well written English, but rather the spoken English, if you hear it, is Singlish. Many of us can code switch. So when you code switch to Singlish, wow, you'd be surprised. Even the educated seniors are also beginning to be more relaxed.
6: Right. Okay. Because, so you reach a wider groups of people. And, you know, we're talking about fall risk today. It's not something that was plucked out of the nowhere. It's something that affects all of us. Aging is a given, and many of us have seniors at home, and we're living in multi-generational families. If not together, then at least we do have the multi-generational connection. So being able to at least be aware of what our seniors are going through, that's important. Because you talked about earlier, it's not just the physical injuries, because you talked about things like a lack of confidence, and it impacts the senior in so many different ways. You could have depression, mobility issues, and all of that. If there's just one key takeaway, Karen, that you want our listeners, especially caregivers and seniors themselves, to take away from our conversation, what would that be?
17: One is to understand what they are going through. The second thing is to read up or watch all these things and to help them strengthen themselves. Now, maybe I go back to the first one.
6: Yeah.
17: So for Lance Befrienders, in addition to the book, the reason why many of us can experience it is because we invested in this thing called the gerontological suit in 2021. It allows a person in 5 minutes to accelerate, to understand how a senior feels the weight of the legs cannot bend, etc. It's all. So when we conducted this book, we don't just ask the seniors, we put our testers and researchers through the accelerated simulation through having a suit on from head to toe. So then when we write the book, we're not just using experiences, we're using the research experience of how you go through. And that is important. So we also, we are open also to the public. Do register with us. I think

0: What a great game! What's the next play?
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0: You're a legend!
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4: Good afternoon. Search and rescue operations are underway in the Philippines after Monday's deadly earthquake. The critical 72-hour window, widely regarded as the most important period for finding survivors, has closed. At least 31 people remain missing. The 7.8 magnitude earthquake off the coast of Mindanao killed 47 people and injured over 480 others. CNA's Arnold Gay has more on the recovery efforts.
7: Recovery efforts in the Philippines have been complicated by more than 2,100 aftershocks, some as strong as 6.4 in magnitude. President Ferdinand Marcos Jr. says the disaster could have a traumatizing impact on children. He added teachers will be given specialized training on how to help students cope with the trauma. Mr. Marcos visited the hardest hit General Santos City yesterday, where he pledged to fast-track aid as well as repair. He also announced compensation of around $800 for families who lost loved ones. The quake damaged roads, bridges, and other critical infrastructure as well. Officials estimate repair costs could exceed $9 million.
4: Hong Kong authorities have charged 7 people and 2 companies over the deadly Tai Po blaze that killed 168 residents last November. The charges come as a separate public inquiry continues to examine how multiple safety measures failed before and during the blaze. CNA's Angela Lim reports.
8: It marks the first time charges are being laid over the disaster. Now, authorities say a total of 25 offences were filed following investigations and legal advice from the Department of Justice. The list of allegations includes manslaughter, conspiracy to defraud, money laundering, attempting to pervert the course of public justice, and tax evasion. Those charged include individuals who held roles in the estate's major renovation project. The 2 companies charged are the consultancy and the main contractor involved in the works.
4: The US has completed its latest wave of strikes on Iran after President Donald Trump threatened to hit it very hard. The second straight day of bombardment is aimed at pressuring Tehran to sign a peace deal. CNA's Rani Samtani with more in this report featuring U.S. President Donald Trump and Secretary of Defense Pete Hegseth.
9: U.S. forces fired nearly 50 Tomahawk missiles at Iran, plus bombing from fighter jets. The strikes lasted nearly 4 hours, targeting surveillance, communications and air defenses. Iran vowed to retaliate. It claims to have hit 18 U.S. military targets in Bahrain and Kuwait, which activated their sirens.

0: and defenses. Kuwait says it has temporarily closed its airspace due to Iranian attacks. Within Iran, state media reported explosions in the south, clashes at sea, and two ships being hit in the Strait of Hormuz. The U.S. said no U.S. warship was hit in the strait. It also denied Iran's claim that the waterway was closed. The latest tensions had escalated over the downing of a U.S. Apache helicopter.
1: We hit them hard yesterday, and we're going to hit them again hard today, in case you miss it, in case you don't turn on your television set. And we'll see what happens with the deal. We were really close to a deal, but they keep tapping us along. They keep playing us for suckers.
2: You can see when someone's trying to tap, tap, tap on a deal. Instead, they're going to have tap, tap, tap bombs dropping on key facilities in Iran from the United States of America.
0: Just a day earlier, Iran fired missiles at U.S. military bases in Bahrain, Jordan, and Kuwait. It also threatened to review peace negotiations with the U.S.
3: Stephen Zunez is professor of politics at the University of San Francisco. He says the escalation in fighting will only pull the two sides further apart.
4: I think the only thing that's changed is that President Trump is getting impatient that Iran has not agreed to U.S. demands. Close to a month ago, we had this interview where a number of us were being somewhat optimistic that there was progress. There, a memorandum of understanding apparently had been agreed to by negotiators with the buy-in of a number of the Arab Gulf states, but apparently Trump rejected it and basically sent it back, and there really hasn't been much progress since then. I mean, this attack was initially supposed to be in response for Iran allegedly downing an American helicopter, but now it's talking about Iran's supposed failure to move forward with the talks. What everybody is bracing for is Iran escalating the retaliation of these attacks, and there's already been some shooting within the Gulf itself. And interfering with shipping, but we will likely see escalation in terms of attacks on U.S. bases and allied Arab states. But this sort of thing does not tend to move parties closer. If anything, it tends to pull them apart.
3: Oil prices are under pressure after fresh U.S. strikes on Iran. CNA Sarah Al-Kaoudi tells us more in this business news update.
5: Global oil has eased from $100 a barrel, but remains elevated as tensions in the Middle East continue to threaten supply. Prices, though, paired some gains after President Trump said he greenlit a plan to secretly move 200 oil tankers through the Strait of Hormuz last month. And he says that's why oil has not surged above $200 a barrel.
1: You know, we've been taking out millions of barrels of oil. Nobody knows it. You know who doesn't know about it? Iran, until right now. We took out the other night 22 ships, late at night with no lights, because they don't have any radar, because we blasted the crap out of it.
5: Well, sources tell the Financial Times that more ships are using an alternate route close to the Oman coastline with aerial protection from the U.S. to avoid steep Iranian tolls. But experts, they're warning the waterway is narrow and a risk of collision is high. Media reports based on satellite images and data from shipping trackers show that a growing number of vessels have been turning off their transponders to be able to transit the Strait of Hormuz without being detected by Iran. Experts say that has allowed producers to move more supplies and help keep oil prices steady. Ramped up tensions in the Middle East sent Wall Street lower overnight, and investors fled riskier assets.
3: South Korea and the European Union have signed a digital trade agreement as they announced a new era in bilateral relations. This comes as President Lee Jae-myung kicks off a 10-day visit to Europe. Security and economic cooperation were also discussed during the meeting in Brussels. William Densilo sat down with European Council President Antonio Costa for an exclusive interview for CNA and filed this report.
6: Bilateral trade has more than doubled in value since the EU and South Korea brokered a free trade agreement back in 2011. At this summit, the sides committed to deepening that partnership with the digital trade agreement and competitiveness partnership as they seek to ease supply chain dependencies on nations like China.
7: This agreement allows us to invest more in research, in innovation, in developing the new opportunities offered by the new technologies, and also to increase and securize our supply chains in critical elements like semiconductors.
6: The sides also agreed to deepen cooperation in fields such as maritime and cybersecurity, 2 years after entering a defense partnership. Ahead of the upcoming G7, the leaders said this meeting was a key opportunity to seek alignment on pressing issues, such as conflicts in the Middle East and Ukraine, as well as pursuing a shared goal of a denuclearized Korean peninsula.
3: And you also heard from President of the European Council, Antonio Costa. South Korea's privacy regulator has fined e-commerce giant Coupang a record $409 million over a massive personal data breach affecting nearly 34 million user accounts. Regulators say a former employee improperly accessed customer information over several months without detection. This raised serious questions about the company's cybersecurity controls. The fallout has extended beyond South Korea's borders. The legal probe and scrutiny of Coupang's cybersecurity practices have reportedly created diplomatic friction with the United States. South Korean lawmakers have accused Washington of exerting political pressure over the treatment of executives at the company, which is headquartered in the US but derives most of its business from South Korea. And now we take a look at the financial markets. Japan's Nikkei 225 appears to be recouping early losses after the US signaled an end to Iran strikes for now. It rose after the lunch break, though it remains in the red, down 0.2%. South Korea's Kospi is inching up 0.1% after falling over 4% yesterday. The Shanghai Composite is 0.7% lower. Hong Kong's Hang Seng has slumped over 1%. Australia's ASX 200 is flat. Moving on to Singapore, where the STI is advancing into positive territory, edging up slightly to 4,962 points. DBS Bank has gained 0.4% to $62.06. UOB Bank is also rising by a similar margin and is now at $37.91. OCBC has added 0.3% and is at $23.29. SGX jumped over 1% to $21.94. Meanwhile, Capital Land Integrated Commercial Trust dropped 0.4% to $2.32. And that's business news as it breaks on CNA.Asia. Okay, let's head to the roads, give you some updates. Heavy traffic report at CTE towards the AYE. This is at PIE Changi exit. Also an accident on the PIE towards Changi after Stevens Road. Congestion until Ingnio Avenue. Please do avoid lanes 2 and 3. And this has affected several bus services, and these bus services are delayed by up to 20 minutes. In case you need to know the information, the service numbers are 190-506, 960-960E, 966, 972, 972M and 985. So do take note of this. Drive with care.
8: It's a double win for Mediacorp on the global stage. 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
3: Robots. Let's talk about them. They're no longer just something we see on factory floors. They're cleaning spaces, assisting seniors, patrolling public areas, helping on construction sites even. And yes, some are even dancing. And I've seen that. They're quite cute. But as artificial intelligence moves into physical machines, the bigger question is how robots, useful robots, can really be in everyday life. How close are we to having robots at home? And what happens when humans and machines start sharing the same places? Our colleagues at Talking Point look at the latest robot developments, and host of this show, Stephen Chia, joins us now to break it down. Steve, thank you so much for joining me today.
9: Hi, always good to be here.
3: So robots, suddenly everywhere in our feeds doing things that feel, you know, quite sci-fi. When you started this particular episode, Steve, what stood out about the scale of robotics innovation today?
9: Well, actually, I mean, yes, a lot has progressed over the years, and I think we've been talking about robots, and we've been seeing more ads about how they might be living among us soon. Well, there's good and bad news. The good news is we have continued to make quite a bit of progress, as we've seen with the dancing robots.
3: Yeah.
9: But the bad news is that we're not really at the point where we will have them in our homes yet. And what I discovered from this episode, the main challenge is the fact that, well, the robots that can dance, that can do kung fu, can't do laundry. And the guy that can do laundry can't do kung fu and can't dance. So right now, robots are being trained for very specific, individualized tasks. And they're not quite able to multitask the same way human beings do.
3: All right. So I guess if you wanted a robot that can do laundry, you'll have to build one just for that purpose.
9: That's right. I mean, he will literally be sitting in a spot. You can't change the space around him, because that's another interesting fact. Robots are machines, and they do need to work in a controlled environment, meaning the space they work in needs to be exactly the same. You know, so think about it. You're working at your desk. You know your console there, where the buttons are, and you can't change any of that. But imagine our homes. How often do things move about? Just like all the time, right? So
3: yes.
9: That makes it a bit too confusing and complicated for a robot to work in that environment.
3: Okay. I understand you went to RoboFest. I mean, it sounds like quite a spectacle. Walk us through what it was like being
9: yeah.
3: there and what caught your eye.
9: Yeah. So this is at the Science Center, and essentially it's the first time they brought these robots into the midst of everyone. I watched a boxing match between two robots, a football game as well. Yeah, so there were all kinds of robots, but they weren't all walking, talking. Some were also like on sort of robotic vehicles doing things. We've seen those automated vacuum cleaners in our homes.
3: Yes.
9: So I guess the whole idea was to introduce the fact that technology is continuing to make quite a bit of progress. And yes, we can eventually see, I guess, these robots being a part of our lives. But from also what I learned there is that we're still quite a few years away from that. Because the challenges are, right now, we've got AI and we've got robots, but the AI, which we know is very sophisticated, you can talk to it, it can respond to you like a person, but that brain doesn't directly link to the physical operational robot. So do you know what I mean? The brain says do something, like here, it says lift up that pen. We can do that as a human being easily, but for a robot, it takes quite a bit of effort.
3: Right.
9: And the amount of brain power, computing power required to make a robot walk, to keep it balanced, is actually very difficult. So if it's walking and balancing itself, it can't be holding a cup of coffee, because it can't multitask that way.
3: And can't do your laundry, Steve.
9: Nope.
3: So beyond the showpiece robots that were there, I mean, what kinds of jobs are robots actually being built or tested for now?
9: I think, if you go to, there is a car factory in Singapore, I believe it was the Hyundai car factory. They were one of the first in the world, but I've been to visit it, and it's pretty much fully automated. So you've got robotic arms, you've got machines moving around doing the building. So it's still these kind of tasks that are very repetitive, very simple to do in that sense. You know, But the other thing we look at is something called embodied AI. Essentially, it's about putting an AI in a robotic body. So again, this goes back to the idea that we're trying to link the brain to the physical robot itself. And eventually, if that link works out well, then yes, then you will see those walking, talking, dancing robots doing laundry as well.
3: Okay. So one phrase that stands out is that robots are being embodied by AI. What does that mean? How different is that from robots that we might currently know?
9: Yeah, so that's essentially giving the AI a body. I mean, physically putting the AI into a robot, a shell that will have arms and legs to move about. And still, I think that's the challenge, having it link and make sense of it. So right now, walking is not second nature to a robot. It is to a human being, and therefore we don't need any brain or battery power to teach us to walk. So when we can get to the point where a robot can do that second nature without thinking about it, then it can be dedicating its computing power to other tasks. So I think that's still the challenge, you know, that the robots, while they have the AI has the brain power, the link between the brains and the physical body, that right now is the main challenge.
3: Okay. You also looked at robots in the social care space. Let's talk about that. The roles they're meant to play and people, the response from the people.
9: Yeah. So that was interesting. I went to a community hospital with a few old folks being cared for there, and they had a robot leading the singing session, playing, you know, games with them, playing bingo, calling out the numbers. So this was a robot that kind of looked like a robot, but also kind of looks like a human being. So the whole idea is being that, you know, people generally are more receptive. I mean, they could have put a computer screen there who could have done the same thing, but it wouldn't quite be the same. So the idea is that with these robots that look more human-like, they're beginning to bridge that gap between what is just pure tech and what is sort of a human emotion, so that the nurses can therefore be spending time with the patients while this machine literally is conducting the session, you know. So so that's the idea moving forward, that we want to have more of these robots in our spaces, helping us do the tasks that would free up the real human beings to do even more significant and meaningful tasks.
3: Yeah, I can see where that would be very useful, Steve, you know, to do exactly what you've said. Did you speak to some of these robots?
9: Oh, yeah, yeah. I spent a whole lot of time hanging out with these guys.
3: Okay, okay. So talk to us. Was it a conversation? I mean, could you interact with the robot?
9: Yeah, I mean, so one other aspect is that having a robot come into your room and it can sit with you and talk to you and have a chat with you.
3: Wow.
9: But actually what you're doing is you're just talking to AI.
3: Mm.
9: So let's not conflate that, because AI is very sophisticated now. I can talk to my AI. It can respond to me in a very human-like way. In fact, we're doing another episode of Talking Point about AI companions. Someone married their AI in Japan, you know. So the idea that these AIs can help comfort, interact, talk to patients, because the nurses often don't have the time to do that. But again, these so-called, counseling robots are just there. They're just there to talk. They can't actually really physically do very much. So I guess the main thing is from this episode is that right now we are at a point where we've got the AI, we've got the robots, but how do we get them connected to really do something more meaningful, the next step, you know? And I think a lot of experts I spoke to say it's all in the works, and it's just a matter of time where we will eventually have a robot coming into our spaces and helping us take on these tasks. But I guess for now, we're still pretty safe. It is quite a few years away. But the download has already begun, so to speak.
3: Okay. I had an opportunity to meet a robot some weeks ago. It was called Lovot, a robot. And it worked with seniors and children within one charity, AWA. And, you know, it was, I guess, designed or invented by a team from SUSS. And it was quite cute. It was a cute little thing, you know. And I think people take to them. I mean, with all of this, and there's lots more going on, a lot of research that's going on, and some people may worry that robots could replace them, you know, the human, so to speak. Is that fear realistic right now based on what you've seen and the research that you've done, or is it more complicated than that?
9: Yeah, I think it's not quite as simple as that, but we have to, I mean, recognize that it is happening. We've heard in the news recently about jobs being lost because of AI being introduced to certain organizations. So I think we have to understand that AI and robots right now are two separate things. Mm. So AI will, streamline a lot of tasks at organizations. Right. And that means, yes, some people will lose their jobs. Robots themselves, we're talking about humanoids, robots that can walk, can talk, can come into our spaces. That is quite a bit further off. Mm. So I don't think that will be taking away jobs anytime soon. But, once we get those robots acting in the way human beings can, when they can connect with that AI, then yes, I have a feeling that they will be taking away a lot more jobs.
3: Right.
9: But the good news is, no one gave me a number. No one could give me a number, but it's definitely years away from now. So it's not anything on the near horizon.
3: Yeah, and Steve, we kind of still need the humans to design and program the robots, right?
9: Yeah, that's the great thing. So now all these robots are doing an automated task, but the human being first has to get it to the spot, program it, and set it up before it can start doing things on its own. So it's not at the point where I can just walk in a room and say, okay, I can work,
3: Yeah. You've obviously done a lot of work here. You've filmed this entire episode. What was your takeaway about how robots and humans might learn to live or work alongside each other?
9: Yeah. Well, the good news is that, there are a lot of gaps that can be filled by such robots, and it will be helpful for many of us. We did end off the show in a bit of a fun way. I did have a robot try and do a bit of a co-host, co-presenting the show with me, it was fun, and I can see it being happening, sometime in the future.
3: Mm.
9: But for now, I think my job is still pretty secure. After all, they're not very good at telling dad jokes anyway. So.
3: Nobody beats you, Steve, when it comes to dad jokes. So that's your next thing. Tell it. A robot, a dad joke, see whether it laughs, then you know, right?
9: Oh, yeah. I know, I don't want to get hurt by the robot. I might get physical. And you know what? The robot did try and get violent once. He was charged with battery.
3: Oh, my goodness. Okay, so let's not go there. We'll train it to do your laundry, Steve. Thank you very much.
9: That's right.
3: Thanks very much for joining us today. Stephen Chia is host of Talking Point. So you want to catch this edition of Talking Point, How Will Robots Help Us? It's premiering tonight at 9:30 Singapore, Hong Kong time on MediaCorp's Channel 5. 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
3: 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I'm Susan Ng, and every week I sit down with experts and parents to talk about the things that really matter. 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
11: She's my inspiration. She's my partner during good times and bad times. And we love each other until today, and I love my children.
12: Coming home to each other really is more than just returning to a place itself. 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
3: So whether you're a parent, a spouse, a sibling, or just curious about family life, tune in on Saturdays at 11 a.m. and 4 p.m. and join the conversation. 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
3: From rooftop drinks and modern Japanese cocktails to all-day dining and city centre stays, we explore what defines Pullman Singapore, Hill Street today. And the World Cup kicks off today, but that free stream, could it cost you more than you think? Could one click expose your data or even your home network? Those conversations after the news. Good afternoon. Singaporean households can claim $500 worth of CDC vouchers from today. Originally stated for January 2027, this tranche was brought forward to help households manage the impact from the Middle East crisis. Over 24,000 hawkers, heartland merchants, coffee shops and supermarkets are part of the scheme. The online process for claiming and spending the vouchers remain the same, but the links will look different from previous tranches so that people can differentiate them easily. The vouchers are valid until December next year. As of 3rd June, more than $4.6 billion has been spent across the various 8 CDC voucher tranches and 2 SG60 voucher distributions. President Tharman Shanmugaratnam says Singapore isn't large enough to have a presence everywhere on Africa. However, it can build close partnerships with a select few nations and blocs, such as Tanzania and the East African community. He was speaking to reporters in Zanzibar, a semi-autonomous region in Tanzania, as his first state visit to the continent draws to a close. CNA's Nicholas Ng reports.
18: A whirlwind visit through the East African community's second largest member state. And after speaking to its leaders, President Tharman Shanmugaratnam says Tanzania and Singapore naturally complement each other.
19: My sense is that Tanzania and East Africa will be a very exciting new frontier in Singapore's external partnerships. Singaporeans do not understand Africa well enough, understandably. It's far away geographically, and we haven't had deep historical connections the way we've had in Asia.
18: He adds that like many parts of Africa, Tanzania has changed. Governance has improved, and they've gone from monoculture crop farming to diversified manufacturing. In Zanzibar, they're building a deeper port and going into ecotourism, all in a bid for economic transformation and hungry for foreign investment.
19: It'll pay for us to spend more time getting to know this region of Africa, recognizing its growth potential, and just reminding ourselves, well, this was like what ASEAN was 25 years ago. It's a new frontier for us, a rapidly growing and very promising frontier.
18: The work done during Mr. Tharman's state visit would help Singapore firms get a foothold in East Africa.
20: What we've done is to make it easier. With the East Africa-Singapore Free Trade Agreement, the negotiations being launched, with the signing of the carbon credits MOU, with the avoidance of double taxation agreement, I think those will help our companies do better. And these will help solve some of the challenges which they face in both Tanzania as well as Africa as a whole. Connectivity, for example, sustainability, manufacturing, as well as financing.
18: But when it comes to collaboration among blocs, Singapore could work with African leaders as a whole to leverage regional trade frameworks. That will be a priority for Singapore's coming ASEAN chairmanship.
3: And you also heard from Alvin Tan, Minister of State for Trade and Industry and Minister of State for National Development, in that report by Nicholas Ng. The coroner's court has determined that a 3-year-old boy died by accidental drowning when he fell into the swimming pool at his condominium last year. The coroner noted that the boy's 60-year-old nanny was not forthcoming in her response during the inquiry. The nanny, whose name was not revealed, claimed she had lost sight of the boy after turning around to place a water bottle on a bench in the playground. However, her claims were contradicted by CCTV footage footage, which showed her remaining seated when the boy rode away. She only began looking for the boy 46 seconds after losing sight of him. Despite insisting she was the one who noticed the boy in the pool, police investigations showed that it was a female passerby who spotted the boy in the water and a male passerby who alerted the nanny to his whereabouts. The coroner emphasized the importance of close supervision of young children, especially when they are playing near swimming pools. Search and rescue operations are underway in the Philippines after Monday's deadly earthquake. The critical 72-hour window, widely regarded as the most important period for finding survivors, has closed. At least 17 people remain missing. The quake was one of the most powerful to hit the Philippines in a half century and killed 46 people. CNA's Arnold Gay has more on the recovery efforts.
2: Recovery efforts in the Philippines have been complicated by more than 2,100 aftershocks, some as strong as 6.4 in magnitude. President Ferdinand Marcos Jr. says the disaster could have a traumatizing impact on children. He added teachers will be given specialized training on how to help students cope with the trauma. Mr. Marcos visited the hardest hit General Santos City yesterday, where he pledged to fast-track aid as well as repair. He also announced compensation of around $800 for families who lost loved ones. The quake damaged roads, bridges and other critical infrastructure as well. Officials estimate repair costs could exceed $9 million.
3: Drew Strobel is operations manager at the International Federation of Red Cross and Red Crescent Societies, and he has more on the challenges emergency workers are facing on the ground.
21: There's been over 2,000 aftershocks, so it's a really dangerous situation. So we need to take care of the caregivers as well. So they need to be careful as they're going in to extricate people from buildings that have collapsed. And the safety component is something that really concerns us. I think the challenge we're seeing right now is there's a lot of focus on the urban areas, but there's still a lot of rural areas that have yet to be assessed, and those are blocked by broken roads, bridges that have been damaged. So getting access to some of those remote communities is really a challenge for us. And the time is passing, so we're really focusing on getting to those outlying areas to provide life-saving assistance. But there's still areas that are blocked with bridges being out and roads that are impassable. So yeah, there's still areas we're focusing on the most hard to reach areas. So until we get to those, our work will not be done.
3: The U.S. has completed its latest wave of strikes on Iran after President Donald Trump threatened to hit it very hard. The second straight day of bombardment is aimed at pressuring Tehran to sign a peace deal. CNA's Rani Samtani has more in this report featuring U.S. President Donald Trump and Secretary of Defense Pete Hegseth.
0: U.S. forces fired nearly 50 Tomahawk missiles at Iran, plus bombing from fighter jets. The strikes lasted nearly 4 hours, targeting surveillance, communications and air defenses. Iran vowed to retaliate. It claims to have hit 18 U.S. military targets in Bahrain and Kuwait, which activated their sirens and defenses. Kuwait says it has temporarily closed its airspace due to Iranian attacks. Within Iran, state media reported explosions in the south, clashes at sea, and two ships being hit in the Strait of Hormuz. The U.S. said no U.S. warship was hit in the strait. It also denied Iran's claim that the waterway was closed. The latest tensions had escalated over the downing of a U.S. Apache helicopter.
1: We hit them hard yesterday, and we're going to hit them again hard today in case you miss, if in case you don't turn on your television set. And we'll see what happens with the deal. We're really close to a deal, but they keep tapping us along. They keep playing us for suckers.
18: You can see when someone's trying to tap, tap, tap on a deal, instead they're going to have tap, tap, tap bombs dropping on key facilities in Iran from the United States of America.
0: Just a day earlier, Iran fired missiles at U.S. military bases in Bahrain, Jordan, and Kuwait. It also threatened to review peace negotiations with the U.S.
3: The stage is set for this year's FIFA Men's World Cup, with the opening matches kicking off early tomorrow, Singapore time. The tournament is held every 4 years. It will be unlike any before it. CNA's Rani Samtani tells us what's in store.
0: Firstly, it will be the biggest World Cup in history, the most complex one yet. For the first time ever, the tournament will be shared across three countries, the United States, Canada, and Mexico, and matches will be played across 16 cities. The competition is expanding too. Instead of the traditional eight groups, this year's tournament will feature 12, made up of four teams each. 48 national teams will compete instead of 32. With more teams in the mix, the road to glory could be tougher to predict. The expansion means a record number of matches. Teams will play 104 matches over 39 days, making it the longest ever World Cup run. With more teams involved, there could be more opportunities for underdogs to make their mark. Among those returning to the World Cup include the Democratic Republic of Congo, Haiti, and Iraq. While four debutants are getting their boots on the pitch for the first time, they are Uzbekistan, Jordan, Curaçao, and Cape Verde. But staging the World Cup across three countries brings major logistical challenges. Some teams could end up traveling thousands of kilometers between venues, crossing borders and time zones. FIFA has grouped matches regionally to reduce travel. But long journeys may still be unavoidable for teams that progress deep into the tournament. And depending on where they're playing, the climates could be different.
3: And that's the news. Headlines anytime on CNA 938 and CNA.Asia. Okay, let's head to the roads. Tell you about a vehicle breakdown on the KJE. This is towards the BKE at Sungai Tengah exit. Some roadworks as well on Woodlands after the KJE, and also on the ECP towards Changi. Some roadworks on Lane 3 after Siglap Road. It's going to be cloudy for the rest of today. Temperatures drop just a tad to between 24 and 33 degrees.
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3: And I'm Susan Ng. Thank you very much for joining me today. Lovely to have your company. Pullman Singapore Hill Street has been carving out its own identity in the Civic District, not only as a hotel, but as a place to eat, drink, work and gather. From the seafood theatrics of Madison Sunday Bucket to Moga's cocktail storytelling and its new daytime co-working setup, the hotel is leaning into F&B culture and lifestyle in its own way. And steering that evolution is Mazen Abdul Munna, General Manager of Pullman Singapore Hill Street, and he joins us in the studio today. Mazen, thank you so much for making time.
4: Thank you for hosting me.
3: Lovely to meet you today.
4: Thank you.
3: So you've worked across different markets, many countries in the world, even in Singapore, across hotels. Share your hospitality journey first up, and the years that you've worked, not just in Singapore, but other parts of the world as well. How has all of that shaped the way you think about food and drink and guest experiences?
4: Look, thank you. Thank you first for, having me here. Look, traveling around the world is a school by itself. No matter where you go, you learn, you pick up, you learn about cultures, you learn about the people. And of course, you learn about the universal language, which is food. and this is where literally people connect with each other. They enjoy, they meet each other. And you that's where you taste the authenticity of that specific country's food and drinks. And I bring this as well as a lesson where, whenever you travel, you bring that culture with you, is to present the food in its authenticity and flavors. You know, the same thing goes for the drink. Gathering all that experience, I brought it with me as well here for Singapore. And we curated all these venues that we have at Pullman Singapore to give it to our guests here at, in Singapore itself.
3: So the best of all worlds into one location.
4: Correct. And long time back, people looked for the product. You have beautiful chandeliers the table setup and the chinaware. I think nowadays as well, people are looking for the experience. They want to look at for the value. They get, our guests themselves are travelers now. They're avid travelers. They go there and here. So whenever they go to certain venues, they know their taste and they know their flavors. And that's where they compare it if it's really authentic food, the way they tasted it when they travel to that specific country. Yeah.
3: That's right. And we're not afraid to say if it's not.
4: Absolutely. Absolutely. I think Singapore is a very, very vocal. And look, for us, we don't call it a guest complaint.
3: Yeah.
4: We call it a feedback.
3: Yeah.
4: And usually our guests are the best judges, right? When you work in food day and night or, you know, in the kitchen or hospitality, you lose, you know, you lose that third eye kind of thing because you're dwelled in it every day.
3: Yeah.
4: So when you have somebody walking in and giving you that feedback,
3: yeah,
4: that is for us very, very valuable.
3: We love our food, Singaporeans.
4: Absolutely.
3: Yeah, absolutely love our food. 15 years you've been in Singapore. Is there one particular Singaporean food you absolutely love?
4: Oh, chicken rice and obviously the chili crab, pepper crab. I love the fact that you use your hands just to dig in and eat. I think that's where the best part of the food is, when you literally just indulge in that dish and just have fun.
3: Yeah, just have fun with it. Absolutely. Have you noticed, aside from the fact that people are looking for experiences, that the taste buds, their taste in food has also evolved? Because you've been with Pullman at Hill Street for like 3 years now.
4: Of course. Look, food and beverage evolves like any other industry, right? It moves up with the techniques, with the cookings, with the chef's talents. It's, for me, honestly, it's all about the experience. And the other thing other than the experience is to get emotionally connected to the guest. When the guest gets emotionally connected to a certain place, you create a memory. When you create a memory, people go and talk about it, and it becomes part of their, you know, their experiences wherever they go. The fact that you manage to create a memory in the guests with that emotional connection, you immediately create a loyal guest that they will come back. And not only them, they're going to spread the word and bring yes. other friends with them as well.
3: Yeah.
4: So I always said to my team, creating the experience is one, and then the food comes next.
3: Mm. But you're in a fabulous location.
4: Indeed.
3: And I think that lends to the work that you're trying to do.
4: Indeed.
3: To evolve not just the food, but the guest experience as a whole. Has that shaped in any way? Because you're in the Civic District, you have a strong design story, of course, the entire building. How has that shaped the guest experience you hope we will have?
4: Absolutely. Look, we are located in the heart of the cultural hub in Singapore, you know, surrounded by the museum, National Library, Funan, Fort Canning. And our hotel has a very unique story. We are the only hotel designed literally as a train station.
3: Yes.
4: And, you know, art is all about storytelling as well. So we are connected somehow there. When the guest walks in, you're directly, you know that the Pullman goes back again to the luxury train travel, and then you're greeted with a train cart literally at the hotel entrance and then followed by luggages. So the moment you walk in, we want you to feel you're getting into the luxury travel and into a journey. And if you look at everything which is around us, it's literally a journey. When you go to the museums and when you look to, you know, the Fort Canning and the areas, it's where guests walk in and enjoy and take pictures. And that's why we want them as well.
3: Yeah.
4: Bringing that to the food. Look, it's bringing as well the history of the food, the storytelling of the food. You know, rather when you walk into Madison's, you walk into Moga, you go up to El Chido, every single venue has its own identity and it has its own story where people can connect to.
3: Yeah, so let's go to these places now. Okay, we'll take a little trip within Pullman. So you've got Madison's, Moga, El Chido, as you've mentioned, and you do want all of these venues to add something different to what you're presenting to your guests. So our first stop is Madison's. You want a great Sunday bucket because it's become a major draw. And, you know, we love our seafood. Singaporeans do, right?
4: Correct.
3: So talk to us about that. I mean, how did this catch on now that it's a permanent stay on the menu?
4: Yeah, look, when we came up with the seafood bucket, you know, before, anywhere you go in Singapore, they have beautiful venues and brunches and food and what have you. But, you know, in Pullman, Singapore, Hill Street, and in Accor in general, we look as well at the food wastage, right?
3: It's a big
4: topic for us that we really wanted to respect. So the other thing we wanted to bring, as I mentioned, the experience and a little bit of animation.
3: Okay.
4: On the table.
3: Okay.
4: And I think we both agree, nowadays when you go to different venues and restaurants, you see four guests sitting on the table playing with their phone or barely connected. So we wanted to break that habit.
3: I know where you're going with
4: right?
3: this.
4: Right? So when the seafood bucket came in, it was a total surprise for us because when we launched it, we looked at, as you rightfully said, local market loves seafood. That is definitely a yes. And the other thing as well, we wanted to look at the value, right? We want people to feel valued, and we wanted to make sure that they enjoy the experience and not, you know, overpriced or overpaid. Mm. So these two equations literally clicked, and suddenly our bucket was literally fully booked for months ahead. And the idea is when you sit down, the chefs come, you know, from the kitchen and literally pours all that seafood in front of you at the table. And as I mentioned, we want you to use your hands and just enjoy with that.
3: Use your hands, you can't use your phone.
4: Correct. And your hands, obviously, you have all these sauces in there, and then you have the prawns and the lobster. So it's going to take you a bit of time to enjoy your lunch, and then you can go back and check your messages and your emails. That was for us, honestly, was a winning equation, and that, you know, that we are still pushing through. A little bit of tweaking here and there to create something new for our guests.
3: Yeah.
4: But it has become one of our Madison's pillars when it comes to food offering.
3: Yeah, I mean, it's a huge show and tell as well, isn't
4: of course.
3: It? You come with a bucket and you pour it, and then
4: of
3: there's
4: course.
3: That wow thing. Then you take your first shot, right? Those photos you need for
4: Absolutely.
3: Your Instagram. And then after that, you don't look at your phones anymore.
4: Absolutely.
3: Okay, let's head over to Mogas, because you have a hand roll promotion that began quite well. It's going to be permanent now?
4: Look, we just, the hand roll as well, we just launched the summer menu of the hand roll.
3: Okay.
4: Right. So the hand roll as well is for you or for our guests to get creative in their own food. Mm. We bring all the condiments again to your table. And we literally want you to have fun while you're eating.
3: Okay.
4: Right? Definitely the ambience, you know, you have the music, you have the curated cocktails. But the fact that you are experiencing your own menu or you're creating your own menu, I think that was the main storytelling behind it. And this is where you see, you know, when our ladies and gents and, you know, playing around and choosing their own, you know, piece of salmon or, you know, with the condiments, the fact that actually they take a photo of every roll that they do, this is for us, you know, we just tick that box. And then, as you know, quite a lot of things, everything now is on social media, you know, and then when they eat that, they try to play around with the other mix to get the better flavor.
3: Yes.
4: You know, I think that was as well, again, the animation on the table itself and them, you know, organizing their own menu.
3: Yeah.
4: I think that was a winner for us as well.
3: No, absolutely. We love our food, but we also want to have a say in how our food is
4: of
3: made
4: course.
3: Or done. So
4: of
3: there
4: course.
3: You go.
4: And look, sometimes as well, it could be a bit intimidating when you place your order and you say, I don't want that, I don't want this,
3: yes.
4: or, you know, how much that's going to cost,
3: okay.
4: or how do I need to, you know, change the price.
3: So you give us the choice.
4: Correct.
3: Now. Okay. What has all this told you? What you're presenting at Madison's, for example, the Sunday Bucket, and now Moga. I mean, it's an izakaya, but you've given us the opportunity to make our own hand rolls. What does that tell you about the way we dine today? Do we still want the white tablecloths and stuff?
4: Look,
3: sometimes only?
4: Sometimes, right? Yeah. I mean, of course, you still have your special occasions. You want to go in there. You want to feel indulged and well taken care of. But at the same time, if you ask me nowadays, right, I think people or guests are really looking for value for money.
3: Yeah.
4: They want to have fun. Definitely the way tablecloth brings a little bit of formality with it.
3: Yeah.
4: I think now guests, they just want to be themselves. They want to be at ease. They want to have fun. They want to be a little bit loud. You know, they want to use their phones. They want to take pictures, which sometimes when you do that in a formal setting could be a little bit intimidating.
3: No, absolutely.
4: Right. So between Madison's and, you know, Moga, even in Alchido, you know, we want them to be playful. Right. Even our service is very, very emotionally connected. You know, when our colleagues come to the table, you know, we don't want them come to the table with a white, you know, cloth on their hand and then sir, ma'am. We encourage them to call you by your name. We encourage them to know what are you doing next or how was your travel. We just want them to know, you know, when you're talking to our colleagues that you feel heartwarm and not a stranger. And look, at the end of the day, we wanted you to be part of this family, right? Now, when we first opened, obviously, everyone would go to experience. I think the sign of success is when you have a mix of both returning guests and new guests.
3: And people bringing new guests.
4: Of course, right? So you know, we do have our time to time, as you rightfully said, the white cloth event. But yeah. I think nowadays, even with the new generation, they want somewhere where they can express themselves and feel at ease while they were dining.
3: Yeah. And then, you know, if they needed to bring younger members of the family, maybe.
4: Of
3: because
4: course.
3: Those white tablecloth
4: Absolutely.
3: Places, you may not want to bring a 12-year-old.
4: Absolutely.
3: But certainly I would bring someone to Moga, for example, and get the kid to make his own hand roll for example,
4: exactly. And get creative with his food.
3: And get creative and then get him to eat. I want to talk about cocktails. Some people do love their cocktails. And Kyoko's journey actually is doing more than just presenting a cocktail. I understand it's turned it into a 12-stop travel story complete with postcards. Tell us more about this.
4: Sure. So again, as I mentioned, it's all about traveling the world and tasting the world.
3: Okay.
4: So Kyoko's menu, which is in Moga, when we started to think, you know, there are so many beautiful bars in Singapore, but we wanted again to go back to a story and then connect with, you know, Singapore, you know, society, which is a very avid traveler. So if you go to Spain or you go to India or you go to Jakarta, you always remember those sweet memories. So if we can actually bring those sweet memories to your table, you know, it will bring you your experience when you traveled at the same time, a little bit of flavors from those countries with a bit of a storytelling. The postcard is a very good indication of traveling. I mean, everywhere we travel, you know, previously used to send a postcard. Mm. Nowadays, people collect those postcards.
3: Yes.
4: So the postcard is there. If you liked that drink, our bartenders and the team literally can curate that postcard under your name. And you can actually, they can give you the recipe of that cocktail. So whenever you go back, right, you can actually curate your own cocktail that you tried it with Moga in there. So there's, again, the story is very well connected.
3: Okay.
4: And the idea is how we can have, you know, touch a little bit of your emotions or bring you back to those countries that you traveled. And again, to get that emotionally connection with the guest.
3: Yeah, and that's a great idea because people want food, yes, but they also want the experience that talked about. And this is an
4: experience. Of course. And the 12 cocktails as well, you know, caters for all the palates. Some guests, they all, you know, a bit of strong, sometimes sweet, sometimes zesty.
3: Yeah.
4: And some of them with zero alcohol as well. So it caters a lot for, you know, health conscious,
3: daytime
4: as well. So, yeah. So Kyoko soon is going to say bye-bye. And then Kyoko is going to go back home. And then a new thing happening soon, which we'll share obviously with everybody soon.
3: No, excellent. Then it gives people opportunities to learn new things and to come in for new experiences. So you have at Moga, I'm going back there now, because I understand that I know the Sunday bucket at Madison's is really a weekend thing. Moga, you know, families come together maybe on the weekends, but you've also made it possible for people to enjoy Moga on the weekday.
4: Correct.
3: Before it shifts into an evening persona.
4: Actually, we recently launched that. So nowadays, you see a lot of students, corporate guests, regular guests on their laptops and doing a bit of work. And usually they look for a space outside their house or outside their home. And, you know, there are so many corporate venues in downtown or in Singapore where they can go like a workspace. And we thought of an idea. Why don't we invite or bring those guests who want to do a bit of work outside their home, outside their office, and sit in a cozy, warm place, natural daylight. 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They don't need to go to the kitchen and, you know, prepare a bit of food and let them connect as well. 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And obviously that's where Moga goes back to its original concept.
3: Mazen Abilmona is general manager of Pullman Singapore Hill Street. 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

0: President Donald Trump and Secretary of Defense Pete Hegseth.
1: U.S. forces fired nearly 50 Tomahawk missiles at Iran, plus bombing from fighter jets. The strikes lasted nearly 4 hours, targeting surveillance, communications, and air defenses. Iran vowed to retaliate. It claims to have hit 18 U.S. military targets in Bahrain and Kuwait, which activated their sirens and defenses. Kuwait says it has temporarily closed its airspace due to Iranian attacks. Within Iran, state media reported explosions in the south, clashes at sea, and two ships being hit in the Strait of Hormuz. The U.S. said no U.S. warship was hit in the strait. It also denied Iran's claim that the waterway was closed. The latest tensions had escalated over the downing of a U.S. Apache helicopter.
2: We hit them hard yesterday, and we're going to hit them again hard today in case you miss it, in case you don't turn on your television set. And we'll see what happens with the deal. We're really close to a deal, but they keep tapping us along. They keep playing us for suckers.
3: You can see when someone's trying to tap, tap, tap on a deal. Instead, they're going to have tap, tap, tap bombs dropping on key facilities in Iran from the United States of America.
1: Just a day earlier, Iran fired missiles at U.S. military bases in Bahrain, Jordan, and Kuwait. It also threatened to review peace negotiations with the U.S.
0: Search and rescue operations are underway in the Philippines after Monday's deadly earthquake. The critical 72-hour window, widely regarded as the most important period for finding survivors, has closed. At least 31 people remain missing. The 7.8 magnitude earthquake off the coast of Mindanao killed 47 people and injured over 480 others. CNA's Arnold Gay has more on the recovery efforts.
4: Recovery efforts in the Philippines have been complicated by more than 2,100 aftershocks, some as strong as 6.4 in magnitude. President Ferdinand Marcos Jr. says the disaster could have a traumatizing impact on children. He added teachers will be given specialized training on how to help students cope with the trauma. Mr. Marcos visited the hardest hit General Santos City yesterday, where he pledged to fast track aid as well as repair. He also announced compensation of around $800 for families who lost loved ones. The quake damaged roads, bridges, and other critical infrastructure as well. Officials estimate repair costs could exceed $9 million.
0: Singaporean households can claim $500 worth of CDC vouchers from today. Originally slated for January 2027, this tranche was brought forward to help households manage the impact from the Middle East crisis. Over 24,000 hawkers, heartland merchants, coffee shops and supermarkets are part of the scheme. The online process for claiming and spending the vouchers remains the same, but the links will look different from previous tranches so that people can differentiate them easily. The vouchers are valid till December next year. As of the 3rd of June, more than $4.6 billion have been spent across the previous 8 CDC voucher tranches and 2 SG60 voucher distributions. Here's Deputy Prime Minister Gan Kim Yong, who's also Trade and Industry Minister.
5: Imported cost pressures are expected to go up in the months ahead as higher energy and other input costs pass through global supply chains. Inflation may rise in the months to come. The government will continue to monitor developments closely, and if the need arises, we will stand ready to do more, as we have always done so before.
0: 72-year-old Singaporean Manikam Manohar has been charged in court over allegedly sending abusive emails to Marsiling UT GRC MP Haney So and a town council employee last year. He allegedly accused them of misusing power or stealing. Manikam's other alleged offences include displaying notices at HDB blocks that contained abusive language about Ms. So. He's also accused of using abusive language towards two other town council employees. Manikam was handed 6 charges under the Protection from Harassment Act. His case will be heard again on the 9th of July. If convicted, he could be jailed up to 12 months.

0: fined up to $5,000 or both. And with the time at 1:36, we head off now to some Asia business here on CNA 938. We begin by taking a look at the financial markets. Japan's Nikkei 225 appears to be recouping early losses after the US signaled an end to Iran strikes for now. It's been rising since the lunch break and is up 0.1%. South Korea's KOSPI is 0.5% higher after dropping as much as 4% earlier. Australia's ASX 200 is also in the green, but China and Hong Kong stocks have fallen on declines in tech shares. The Shanghai Composite is 0.4% lower, while Hong Kong's Hang Seng has slumped nearly 1%. Singapore's STI is in positive territory, edging up to 4,963 points. DBS Bank has gained 0.1% to $61.91. UOB Bank is holding steady at $37.86. OCBC has added 0.3% and is at $23.29. SGX has jumped 1.5% to $2.03. Meanwhile, Capitaland Integrated Commercial Trust is unchanged at $2.33. President Tharman Shanmugaratnam says Singapore isn't large enough to have a presence everywhere in Africa. However, it can build close relationships with a select few nations and blocs, such as Tanzania and the East African community. He was speaking to reporters in Zanzibar, a semi-autonomous region in Tanzania, as his first state visit to the continent draws to a close. CNA's Nicholas Ng reports.
1: A whirlwind visit through the East African community's second largest member state. And after speaking to its leaders, President Tharman Shanmugaratnam says Tanzania and Singapore naturally complement each other.
2: My sense is that Tanzania and East Africa will be a very exciting new frontier in Singapore's external partnerships. Singaporeans do not understand Africa well enough, understandably. It's far away geographically, and we haven't had deep historical connections the way we've had in Asia.
1: He adds that like many parts of Africa, Tanzania has changed. Governance has improved, and they've gone from monoculture crop farming to diversified manufacturing. In Zanzibar, they're building a deeper port and going into ecotourism, all in a bid for economic transformation and hungry for foreign investment.
2: It'll pay for us to spend more time getting to know this region of Africa, recognizing its growth potential, and just reminding ourselves, well, this was like what ASEAN was 25 years ago. It's a new frontier for us, a rapidly growing and very promising frontier.
1: The work done during Mr. Tharman's state visit would help Singapore firms get a foothold in East Africa.
3: What we've done is to make it easier. With the East Africa-Singapore Free Trade Agreement, the negotiations being launched, with the signing of the carbon credits MOU, with the avoidance of double taxation agreement, I think those will help our companies do better. And these will help solve some of the challenges which they face in both Tanzania as well as Africa as a whole. Connectivity, for example, sustainability, manufacturing, as well as financing.
1: But when it comes to collaboration among blocs, Singapore could work with African leaders as a whole to leverage regional trade frameworks. That will be a priority for Singapore's coming ASEAN chairmanship.
0: And you also heard from Alvin Tan, Minister of State for Trade and Industry and Minister of State for National Development, in that report by Nicholas Ng. South Korea's privacy regulator has fined e-commerce giant Coupang a record $409 million over a massive personal data breach affecting nearly 34 million user accounts. CNA's Rani Samtani has more on the large-scale data leak.
4: Regulators say a former employee has improperly accessed customer information over several months without detection. This raised serious questions about the company's cybersecurity controls. The fallout has extended beyond South Korea's borders. The legal probe and scrutiny of Coupang's cybersecurity practices have reportedly created diplomatic friction with the United States. South Korean lawmakers have accused Washington of exerting political pressure over the treatment of executives at the company, which is headquartered in the U.S., but derives most of its business from South Korea.
0: Malayan Banking Berhad, or Maybank, says it is not the subject of any investigation in Indonesia. And that's after Bloomberg reported that some of its bankers were being questioned by Indonesian authorities. Bloomberg said the queries focused on transactions related to the export activities of one of Indonesia's largest palm oil producers, PT Salim Evomas Pratama. The bank has issued a statement clarifying that Maybank Indonesia personnel have been requested to provide information as witnesses to assist authorities in accordance with applicable laws. The bank says it is unable to comment further as the matter is ongoing. And that's business news as it breaks on CNA.Asia. Okay, let's head to the roads, give you a couple of updates. Ooh, lots of vehicle breakdowns. AYE towards Tuas after Penjuru Road on Lane 4. MCE Tunnel towards the ECP, a breakdown at ECP Changi Exit. PIE towards Changi, a vehicle breakdown. Lane 3 after Stevens Road. And also on the BKE towards Woodlands, keep a lookout for a vehicle breakdown after the KJE.
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0: I'm Susan Ng. Thank you so much for joining me today. It's the 11th of June and the World Cup kicks off today. But as fans look for ways to catch all 104 matches, experts warn that free or cheap streams online could come with hidden risks. Illegal sites and uncertified Android TV boxes may expose users to malware, data theft, and even turning home networks into part of cyber crime operations. So how dangerous is a single click? And how can you spot a bad stream? We're joined by John Vichik, Senior Threat Intelligence Researcher at Infoblox. John, thank you very much for making time.
6: It's a great pleasure. Thanks for having me.
0: John, we're seeing more free streaming options pop up around big events like the World Cup. What's the catch? I mean, what are people really playing with?
6: Sure. I mean, fundamentally, the sad news here is that instead of scoring goals, criminals are going to be scoring access into our homes, into our home networks. And there's some really big cases surrounding some of these very cheap, often, you know, so we don't really care about purchasing these kinds of boxes for streaming live sports, Netflix, many other types of services that they offer, often for fees of just a couple of $100. And unfortunately, there's a growing number of risks associated with these platforms and low-cost services and kind of related free alternatives.
0: Mm. And you say even a single click on these sites can trigger a chain reaction. So explain what actually happens behind the scenes, you know, in that moment of the click and beyond.
6: Absolutely. So as I'm sure many of us have done, you know, we're interested in streaming movies or streaming, in this case, the World Cup, of course, right? I think everyone's had an experience of some sort with that. And of course, those pesky pop-ups keep annoying us, but we kind of look past it, right? The reality, unfortunately, here is that a number of criminal networks and frankly, some even more sophisticated actors are beginning to realize that this is a great opportunity to really gain access into people's homes at some scale. There's a number of investigations which we can talk about and discuss in this interview that have really kind of left the door wide open for criminal networks to be able to deliver malware, scams, you know, steal credentials, a whole bunch of different malicious activity simply through this sort of Trojan horse.
0: Mm. Perhaps people who are using these services may not think beyond that because they're just going, well, you know what, we're just watching a stream. It is just another match. I mean, what is the worst that could happen? How exposed are we really, John?
6: Sure. So in the case of a couple of these investigations, and there's really been some incredible work done by a variety of security researchers, including those at Infoblox, but we're talking about, you know, millions of these devices readily available, you know, in local department stores across North America, Asia, delivered to your door, marketed very aggressively. It's a very attractive proposition, right? Why pay for cable and other legitimate services when you can outsource that with a simple, you know, $100 And so we've really kind of slept, you know, been sleepwalking into this threat. The worst that can happen here, some of these boxes, you know, it's not so much the hardware that's the problem here, but it's more that these devices are weaponized and able to, as I mentioned, engage in powerful network analysis. Mm-hmm. They basically, long story short, they're kind of communicating with every other internet connected device on your home network or, you know, in your company. They're communicating with one another. They're sort of taking stock of what kind of opportunities exist in that environment. They might start to engage in different types of attacks. They sometimes come pre-installed with different remote access tools. They enable this kind of like cascading pop-up ad thing, right? Where you try to close one, another one pops up. Yes. Next thing you know, you got a pop-up that shows you that you've got a virus installed on your mm-hmm. computer, and you need to contact the fraudulent support team that's going to take you for a couple of $100 and, you know, compromise your credit cards. It's really an ecosystem facilitated through this. But on top of that, it does fundamentally enable, for some actors who wish to use it for that purpose, a surveillance home that we're just bringing it in and plugging right up to, you know, it within our private most private places at home. Mm. And so for that reason, it's really a silent kind of killer. And it's really shocking to see that these devices are still available quite freely, readily available, and again serving that purpose of sort of a Trojan horse in some case.
0: So a bad actor can actually come in and turn someone's home Wi-Fi into a potential global cyber crime network. I mean, all of these things happen behind the scenes. We don't get to see it because for the user, it is, I'm just watching a match and all it takes is one click.
6: Exactly. Most people don't worry about clicking these bad links, let alone what bringing some device, mm. you know, a foreign device that's very much unregulated, kind of coming into your, you know, again, most private part of our lives, right?
0: Yeah.
6: But right now across, you know, countries, frankly, like Singapore, across Southeast Asia and many others, millions of people have paid in order to have these devices plugged in, and you know, it's serving as a piece of criminal infrastructure directly in their home networks, and you know, they paid a couple of $100 for that privilege.
0: Mm. Yeah, and depending on the device that you're using, it could actually impact so many things. Your private life. It could be even if you're watching it or watching something on a corporate device, for example. It then would compromise. Yeah.
6: Yeah, absolutely.
0: Wow. Okay, so it's bigger than we think. So here in Singapore, let's talk about Singapore, because we've seen the Singapore Police Force and Cybersecurity Association. They've issued warnings about these non-certified Android TV boxes that we've been talking about. How big a concern is this in Singapore right now?
6: I think it's a serious concern for Singapore and for other countries that are taking cybersecurity seriously. Mm. It poses a major threat. There's really global action being taken at this point. Those warnings are not local to Singapore, but I trust that Singaporean authorities, having worked with them for many years, are doing the right thing by taking these measures, and hopefully people in Singapore do respond to that, and are hopefully taking perhaps the more tedious and perhaps slightly more expensive option of of using legitimate services, or just going down to the neighborhood bar, buying themselves some lunch to watch the game.
0: Yeah, and well, at least you are with people who also enjoy the game with you. You've also cautioned that infected devices can become part of botnets. They can be used for wider cyber attacks, scams, and we hear this quite a lot. Let's talk about the average household. We've mentioned it. We maybe purchase one of these boxes. We plug them into our system. They're on our home Wi-Fis. But the risk, as I understand, you've explained it, is very serious. Would people even know that this is happening to them? Or is it so insidious, that you don't even know it?
6: Yeah, it's a silent killer, like I said. You know, it's very inconspicuous. It's not something you associate with traditional cyber threats or compromising of any of those important details of your life, right? Personal identifying information, let alone your home network and all that passes through it.
0: Right.
6: And so it is deadly in that sense. But, you know, at the same time, what people don't recognize is that, you know, you mentioned this word botnet, right? So fundamentally what this what this sort of enables is also for your home network and Wi-Fi to be utilized as a service by cyber criminals who are using that, you know, that internet power, if you will, your home network for malicious purposes, right?
0: And you won't even know it until something happens.
6: You don't even know it. It's happening in the background and we're not paying attention to it.
0: Wow. So these uncertified Android boxes, they're still widely sold. You mentioned that. What are the biggest red flags, though, that consumers should look for? There are people who don't realize that they're not certified. Some people buy these boxes because they're so widely sold, so easily available, that they think they're all legit.
6: Of course. I mean, let me ground this in a true story. Okay. Not just for radio purposes here. I just recently flew back to visit my parents in Toronto from Bangkok, and I walked in and I did remember that my parents had procured one of these boxes from a neighborhood friend, right? My father thinks it's the best thing in the world. when I did take a look, it was one of these suspicious boxes from very suspicious sources. There's virtually no documentation as far as what it's doing, what kind of apps it's running, what kind of, you know, there's very limited sort of security patches on these devices. They're very highly, you know, vulnerable to different types of attacks, not to mention they're effectively conducting their own reconnaissance in some cases, right? And so I walked into the front door and I immediately, you know, gravitated towards the TV to see if they had still been using this box. And, you know, lo and behold, they were. Frankly, you know, but maybe 10 years ago, I was interested in these types of, you know, life hacks as well. I might have even brought that box to my parents at some point. you know, the reality is that if there's no certification from major service providers, from Google, Amazon also has similar boxes. These are legitimate services that, you know, we trust and have that kind of household brand name reputation. It's just not worth the gambling because, you know, cybersecurity and those threats, they do impact your life. And just because you don't know of them, you know, we're kind of willfully blind in this scenario, doesn't mean that it's not a growing concern. So hopefully I trust people in Singapore, having worked there for as long as I have previously, are sort of cyber aware, do have good cyber hygiene. And I think that these sort of advocacy campaigns from the local authorities in Singapore and frankly around the world will hopefully, you know, do their job in offsetting some of those risks.
0: Yeah. Then there are people going, okay, I understand, John, what you're saying. We shouldn't buy these boxes. And some are saying, you know what? There are apps you can use. There are websites you can actually download. I know this has happened in other parts of the world. I mean, what can we do to verify if any of these streaming services are legitimate? Because they're free and it can be downloaded into any device. And so people think they're okay.
6: I used to enjoy the phrase "if it's free, it's for me," but I think, you know, in this case it's really changing quite rapidly. It's, you know, look, I think everyone, like I said, has probably had an experience at some point. You know, kids use something called like cracked software. They try to get, you know, free Microsoft Office. They try to get free movies and video games. Those have, for instance, become key vectors for infections, you know, malware infections that infect the home computer because your child plays video games and you're not policing what they're doing, right? This is the threat landscape. And equally for streaming, for downloading other types of, you know, tools such as VPNs from suspicious sources. These are tools that that attackers, let's just say, are using. They are using the fact that we're not aware of how risky this behavior is, that we've kind of acclimatized to the pop-up ads. We've kind of acclimatized to, you know, our computer is behaving weirdly after we stream some movies, you know, and maybe operating slower. These are all telltale sort of indicators of compromise, of infections, and, you know, life goes on, doesn't it? Unfortunately, you know, it might be a year or two before that comes and bites you in the butt. And so, you know, again, it really comes down to this advocacy piece. And I think this is a part of a growing body of research, not only in the context of these sort of TV boxes, but, you know, of these other tools that, and, you know, video game platform downloads, all these kinds of things that seem to be legitimate, but ultimately, you know, pose a very high risk. As far as what you can do to protect yourself, as I mentioned, you know, seek legitimate sources where possible. Of course, again, it does come at a price, perhaps, but that price is also, you know, your security and safety. And equally, I mean, at the same time, there's a lot of services that are, you know, kind of straddling that line between legal and illegal. In this case, it's very much a gray space that's enabled. this to proliferate, right?
0: Yeah.
6: And in fact, infiltrate sort of those big, consumer platforms, marketplaces online, and also, you know, the local department store that's selling this stuff.
0: Mm.
6: It's going to happen again. It's a trial and error kind of a thing, but it's, you know, there are steps that can be taken. Do your research online about certain products. That said, even in the case of this investigation, this research on Superbox other types of like Android TV streaming services, isn't a whole lot that was really said about it prior to that. They had created a very, very powerful sort of advertising mechanism, you know, a lot of incentives for online marketers who are able to make very high commissions by pushing this stuff out. And, you know, even frankly, before this interview, I was just taking a quick look on Google to see, you know, how much has been said since we raised the alarm together with many other researchers, security researchers.
0: Yeah.
6: And, you know, there's still an overwhelming amount of content saying, you know, I love this product. you know, it's the best thing since sliced bread. So it's just, you know, I would say it's important to be aware. It's more and more important these days to be conscious of the implications that bringing in a foreign, you know, piece of sophisticated machinery in some cases could pose. And equally, same goes for the links that you're clicking and the services and websites you're.
0: No, absolutely. Attackers are getting a lot more sophisticated by the minute, by the second, even as we're speaking. So for people who may have used any of these boxes or websites or even apps, what immediate steps should they take to protect themselves? You know, let's say they delete all the apps and the websites and they unplug the boxes. What can they do to know they remain safe?
6: Sure. I think what's important is to probably immediately shut that thing off. you know, they do say, you know, factory resetting it afterwards and making sure you never reconnect it.
0: Mm.
6: So I would stick to those key points: unplug it, factory reset, and do not reconnect it. If you've noticed unexpected, unexplained sort of data usage spikes, that's very indicative of this machine, you know, this device compromising your home network, perhaps renting out that home network as a botnet, right? Which really means it's kind of turning your home network or a machine that's been infected into a zombie that can be sold to other criminals as a service to kind of, you know, provide them with anonymity. So rather than using their own device, they're using yours. And so that's really what we're talking about here. So, you know, again, you know, unplug it, factory reset it, do not reconnect it.
0: Great advice, great insights as well, John. Thank you very much for your time. Timely indeed, as we head off to yet another World Cup season. Thank you so much for your time.
6: My great pleasure. Thank you.
0: John Vichit is a senior threat intelligence researcher at Infoblox.
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12: How do you feel about selling underwear and feminine intimate care products for a living? Well, TikTok personality Nicole Chow does just that, and she's here to tell us about her homegrown businesses and her life as an entrepreneur. All that and more only on Made in SG with me, with Melanie Olivero on CNA 938. But first, here's the news. It's 2 o'clock. Good afternoon. I'm Justine Moss. Singaporean households can claim $500 worth of CDC vouchers from today. Originally slated for January 2027, this tranche was brought forward to help households manage the impact from the Middle East crisis. Over 24,000 hawkers, heartland merchants, coffee shops and supermarkets are part of the scheme. And the online process for claiming and spending the vouchers remains the same, but the links will look different from previous tranches so that people can differentiate them easily. The vouchers are valid until December next year, and as of the 3rd of June, more than $4.6 billion has been spent across the previous 8 CDC voucher tranches and 2 SG60 voucher distributions. Here's Deputy Prime Minister Gan Kim Yong, who's also Trade and Industry Minister.
13: Imported cost pressures are expected to go up in the months ahead as higher energy and other input costs pass through global supply chains. Inflation may rise in the months to come. The government will continue to monitor developments closely, and if the need arises, we will stand ready to do more, as we have always done so before.
12: President Tharman Shanmugaratnam says Singapore isn't large enough to have a presence everywhere in Africa. However, it can build close partnerships with a select few nations and blocs, such as Tanzania and the East African community. He was speaking to reporters in Zanzibar, a semi-autonomous region in Tanzania, as his first state visit to the continent draws to a close. CNA's Nicholas Ng reports.
1: A whirlwind visit through the East African community's second largest member state. And after speaking to its leaders, President Tharman Shanmugaratnam says Tanzania and Singapore naturally complement each other.
2: My sense is that Tanzania and East Africa will be a very exciting new frontier in Singapore's external partnerships. Singaporeans do not understand Africa well enough, understandably. It's far away geographically, and we haven't had deep historical connections the way we've had in Asia.
1: He adds that like many parts of Africa, Tanzania has changed. Governance has improved, and they've gone from monoculture crop farming to diversified manufacturing. In Zanzibar, they're building a deeper port and going into ecotourism, all in a bid for economic transformation and hungry for foreign investment.
2: It'll pay for us to spend more time getting to know this region of Africa, recognizing its growth potential, and just reminding ourselves, well, this was like what ASEAN was 25 years ago. It's a new frontier for us, a rapidly growing and very promising frontier.
1: The work done during Mr. Tharman's state visit would help Singapore firms get a foothold in East Africa.
3: What we've done is to make it easier. With the East Africa-Singapore Free Trade Agreement, the negotiations being launched, with the signing of the carbon credits MOU, with the avoidance of double taxation agreement, I think those will help our companies do better. And these will help solve some of the challenges which they face in both Tanzania as well as Africa as a whole. Connectivity, for example, sustainability, manufacturing, as well as financing.
1: But when it comes to collaboration among blocs, Singapore could work with African leaders as a whole to leverage regional trade frameworks. That will be a priority for Singapore's coming ASEAN chairmanship.
12: And you also heard from Alvin Tan, Minister of State for Trade and Industry and Minister of State for National Development, in that report by Nicholas Ng. The US has completed its latest wave of strikes on Iran after President Donald Trump threatened to hit it very hard. The second straight day of bombardment is aimed at pressuring Tehran to sign a peace deal. CNA's Rani Samtani with more in this report featuring US President Donald Trump and Secretary of Defense Pete Hegseth.
4: U.S. forces fired nearly 50 Tomahawk missiles at Iran, plus bombing from fighter jets. The strikes lasted nearly 4 hours, targeting surveillance, communications, and air defenses. Iran vowed to retaliate. It claims to have hit 18 U.S. military targets in Bahrain and Kuwait, which activated their sirens and defenses. Kuwait says it has temporarily closed its airspace due to Iranian attacks. Within Iran, state media reported explosions in the south, clashes at sea, and two ships being hit in the Strait of Hormuz. The U.S. said no U.S. warship was hit in the strait. It also denied Iran's claim that the waterway was closed. The latest tensions had escalated over the downing of a U.S. Apache helicopter.
14: We hit them hard yesterday, and we're going to hit them again hard today in case you miss it, in case you don't turn on your television set. And we'll see what happens with the deal. We were really close to a deal, but they keep tapping us along. They keep playing us for suckers.
15: You can see when someone's trying to tap, tap, tap on a deal. Instead, they're going to have tap, tap, tap bombs dropping on key facilities in Iran from the United States of America.
4: Just a day earlier, Iran fired missiles at U.S. military bases in Bahrain, Jordan, and Kuwait. It also threatened to review peace negotiations with the U.S.
12: Search and rescue operations are underway in the Philippines after Monday's deadly earthquake. The critical 72-hour window, widely regarded as the most important period for finding survivors, has closed. At least 31 people remain missing. The quake was one of the most powerful to hit the Philippines in a half century and killed 47 people. CNA's Arnold Gay has more on the recovery efforts.
16: Recovery efforts in the Philippines have been complicated by more than 2,100 aftershocks. Some as strong a 6.4 in magnitude. President Ferdinand Marcos Jr. says the disaster could have a traumatizing impact on children. He added teachers will be given specialized training on how to help students cope with the trauma. Mr. Marcos visited the hardest hit General Santos City yesterday, where he pledged to fast-track aid as well as repair. He also announced compensation of around $800 for families who lost loved ones. The quake damaged roads, bridges, and other critical infrastructure as well. Officials estimate repair costs could exceed $9 million.
12: Drew Strobel is operations manager at the International Federation of Red Cross and Red Crescent Societies. He has more on the challenges emergency workers are facing on the ground.
17: There's been over 2,000 aftershocks, so it's a really dangerous situation. So we need to take care of the caregivers as well. So they need to be careful as they're going in to extricate people from buildings that have collapsed. And the safety component is something that really concerns us. I think the challenge we're seeing right now is there's a lot of focus on the urban areas, but there's still a lot of rural areas that have yet to be assessed. And those are blocked by broken roads, bridges that have been damaged. So getting access to some of those remote communities is really a challenge for us. And the time is passing, so we're really focusing on getting to those outlying areas to provide life-saving assistance. But there's still areas that are blocked with bridges being out and roads that are impassable. So yeah, there's still areas we're focusing on the most hard-to-reach areas. So until we get to those, our work will not be done.
12: Electricity costs in the Philippines remain among the highest in the region amid spiking oil prices and uncertainties over supplies triggered by the Iran war. This has prompted the government to ramp up investments in solar power. But while the solar industry is expanding rapidly, many remote communities still remain beyond the reach of the country's power grid. Marie-Jo Ramos reports.
18: The Philippines has some of the highest power prices in Southeast Asia. Now, the government is betting big on solar power to help secure cleaner and cheaper energy. One of the biggest initiatives is MTERRA Solar in the provinces of Nueva Ecija and Bulacan, set to become one of the world's largest integrated solar and battery storage facilities. But what will it take for solar power to take off for the rest of the country? At the solar event in Manila, investors, developers, and policymakers are showcasing the future of renewable energy, from rooftop systems to utility-scale projects. But as the Philippines accelerates toward a greener future, one challenge remains. Not everyone has access to solar grids. The Philippines aims to generate 35% of its electricity from renewable sources by 2030. But expanding solar power will require more than just building panels. The country's aging power grid must also be upgraded to handle decentralized and intermittent energy sources.
12: And that's the news on CNA 938. I'm Justine Moss. Headlines anytime on CNA 938 and CNA.asia.
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12: Learn more about a local brand selling feminine care products that are made in SG, and their founder is with us now. But first, here's the traffic and the weather. Let's start off with looking at the roads. We've got reports of a vehicle which has broken down in the CTE tunnel towards the AYE just after Outram Road. We've also had a vehicle breakdown on the AYE in the direction of Tuas after Penjuru Road. Avoid lane 4. Some roadworks to tell you about on the BKE towards Woodlands after Mandai Road. Roadworks also on the SLE towards the CTE at Yio Chu Kang Road exit, and more roadworks on the AYE towards the MCE at Jurong Town Hall Road exit. Let's have a look at the weather now. And it's cloudy around Singapore at the moment. Today's temperature range 24 to 33 degrees Celsius. Relative humidity 60 to 95%.
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28: The new bonds differ from normal government bonds in a way that the money raise is for targeted purposes.
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9: 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Now, Made in SG with Melanie Olivero.
31: The body is a temple and there's money to be made from that as well. Hello and welcome to Made in SG. I'm Melanie Olivero. This is CNA 938. If you're a part of the female of the species, then most of us would know what it's like every month to have our periods, menstruation, and the things we buy to tide us through this natural bodily process. I'm talking about pads, tampons, liners, douches, washers, what have you. Today, we're going to meet a Singaporean who has founded her own brand called Twilight Care, selling period panties and a five-piece range of intimate products, intimate care products like cleansing gels and creams. She is TikTok personality and live streamer Nicole Chow, who also runs a social media marketing agency, Kaizen Media. Let's find out more about her Made in SG brand, Twilight Care. Nicole, welcome to CNA 938. Before we talk about Twilight Care, could you tell us which feminine product or beauty care founder you look up to and admire? Because you live stream, sell a lot of other brands on TikTok, so you would know about some of these founders, yeah?
32: Yes. Firstly, thank you, Melanie, for having me over at 938. Very honoured to be here. Yeah, so I do a lot of live streams on TikTok for many different brands. Specifically, I started off with fashion, and I think there's two founders that I hold very closely to me because they are kind of like my mentors that I look up to. So just a shout out to Josephine, founder of Topazet, and Man, the founder of Michaela, because I have grown tremendously in the past 6 months. And I think I would like to really be very thankful towards their guidance. And it's always doing live streams with them are so different. And I think they've really guided me on this process.
31: What impressions or what guidance, very, very useful tips or advice that has stuck with you that they gave you?
32: I think for them, how they do things very differently is that there is a lot of back-end prep work to ensure that the live goes very smoothly. And because live streams isn't just we go on air like that. We actually have a lot of back-end prep to ensure we present the best flow of items to make viewers excited. And I think that's what I try to incorporate into my own lives. And that's why I think my lives are also different, because I try to bring excitement and happiness and positivity to my viewers. And I definitely think they can feel it.
31: I think a lot of viewers and people listening in would, you have to forgive them for thinking that all you have to do is switch on your phone, start live streaming, TikTok live streaming, and then just pull out a couple of boxes and you're fine.
32: Oh my God, it's definitely not
31: it's not that. Because you do it so smoothly, they think that is the case, yeah?
32: Yes. But so, it's definitely hours of work, even weeks or months in preparation. Because for us live streamers, if we want to do a good live, we have to plan out the best promotions for our viewers. So that comes with like months and weeks of discussion with the merchant brands.
31: Exactly.
32: Yeah, that's what I try to do.
31: And also to rehearse and make it look very smooth.
32: Yes,
31: yeah?
32: Correct.
31: Okay, because you can't go around using verbal crutches like, you know.
32: Yes, we have to be as clear as possible, like on radio.
31: Correct,
32: yes.
31: That's right. So I definitely gel with what you're saying. Mm. Definitely. Yeah. So you're the founder and or co-founder of two brands, Twilight Care and the social media marketing agency Kaizen Media.
32: Yes, that's right.
31: Which one came first and why did you begin the second one? And then you can tell us about your co-founder as well.
32: Right. Okay. So I actually co-founded Kaizen Media in 2021 because all along since I was in my poly, I was studying mass communication and I did a lot of media freelancing works. So I kickstarted my Kaizen Media agency when I was in year one of uni with my partner, Tiffany. Yes. And we are still running the agency now. So we are providing TikTok live stream services, of course, with my expertise in live stream and also videos management on TikTok. Yes. But later, videos management. So we actually film, edit, and we create content for businesses, short form videos to post them up.
31: Oh,
32: yes. Because that's what a lot of businesses are needing right now. Yes. So we do that. And actually, late last year in 2024, I co-founded my female intimate care brand, which is Twilight Care, with another partner. Yes. And we were actually not very close friends, but it was so interesting because we are two girls and we were just having a really funny but awkward conversation about like our female like periods, and that was how the idea came about. And because I personally do a lot of live streams, I kind of know what the market needs and what the market gap is, and I really wanted to fill that. Yeah, as a fellow like girl myself.
31: Yeah.
32: Yes.
31: Yeah,
32: so that was
31: right.
32: How Twilight Care started.
31: Okay. I mean, that makes complete sense as well, because there are gaps here and there in the business world, in the consumer products markets, to always be filled. So let's just say also, and you know this, that the feminine intimate care sector here is quite prominent, right, Nicole?
32: Yes.
31: I keep seeing products like soap-free washers like Vagisil, Sebamed, Lactacid. These are big brands. So you talked about the market gaps, right? So
32: yes.
31: Tell us about the market gaps and pain points you observed while researching the local feminine care sector. To start with, because of humidity and heat in Singapore, yeah, our Asian skin, apart from being a little different from other skins out there, down there, laggy our skin,
32: yes,
31: and how we cope is different, right?
32: Yep, that's
31: okay,
32: right.
31: Okay, tell us all about that.
32: Okay, so it's very interesting because my first ever product launch is actually my period panties, my Twilight period panties. And this is so interesting because I am a user of pads since young, right? But in the recent years, there has been more of like the period panties in the market, because for us girls, especially on the first few days, your flow is very heavy.
31: Yeah.
32: So I'm pretty sure many ladies can relate to me. You always have like a leakage and it's just a very unpleasant feeling. And that was when I started to try out period panties in the market. But something I realized is that I'm a girl, I like to dress up, and I don't feel confident if I'm wearing those diaper-like period panties. Yes, and those are the only ones available in the market. And that was how I came up with the idea with my partner. How about we create the first ever bikini-cut period panties? And that was, and we are the first. And it's really a difficult, it's really difficult because the factory has actually mentioned that we are the only ones and it's very difficult to manufacture those. Yes, and we have had some challenges and struggles with that particular cutting. So we are constantly trying to innovate and we are still working on growing this product line. But I'm very proud that I have created the first ever bikini cut period panties.
31: Very nice. the thing that I'm thinking about is these are single-use period panties.
32: That's right, disposable. And you can wear one piece for up to 6 or even 8 hours on your heavy flow because it is actually very, very highly absorbent.
31: Mm.
32: Yes.
31: Did you take a patent out on them?
32: Not yet, but we will.
31: Hurry, Nicole.
32: Yes, I know. If anyone, everybody is listening to this. Yes, we will, we will. We'll try our best.
31: Yeah.
32: Mm. As a small local brand, we are growing. And I'm definitely working hard to expand the business as well. So yes, there will be a lot in the making. Yeah.
31: Okay, you're a businesswoman. You look ahead and you know that taking out a patent on that is very, very crucial as well. But that takes a lot of time.
32: Yes, and I honestly think as a local business, especially from two girls like starting out, it is a journey. I think it will be a few years, but we are working very hard. And I hope more Singaporeans will support our local brands as well.
31: Sure. Okay, yes. So everyone remember, it's called the Twilight Care Bikini Cut Period Panties.
32: Yes.
31: So you designed this with your co-founder, yeah?
32: That's right, we did.
31: Then how skin-friendly is it? Because if we wear it for 7 hours, sometimes when we wear our pads for even 1 or 2 hours, it starts to chafe at our...
32: So our material is really, really soft. It's like a very soft, stretchy cotton.
31: Okay.
32: Yes, and actually for different skin types, for some people maybe with extra sensitive skin, maybe they will wear for like 4 to 6 hours. But I personally have worn it for like 6 hours because I do live streams.
31: Correct.
32: And especially for fashion live streams, I have to present the clothes in a very nice way, right? We can't see that VPL.
31: Correct.
32: So with my Twilight period panties, when I'm on my period, I'm actually wearing that. So it ties in hand. Yes.
31: And if it's a live stream, you can't say, hey, sorry, I've got to go to the
32: That's
31: toilet.
32: That's right.
31: Right?
32: Yes,
31: you correct. Have to stay there. You have to be with your audience, with That's your right. customers. Okay, so that's a Twilight Care period panty. Mm. Single-use product. You mentioned cotton, but there are synthetic materials too, right?
32: Yes, of course, because they have to put it together. But we are trying to constantly innovate. So next year, there will be some... We are still doing a lot of R&D to constantly improve because after all, we are the first. So we are like getting a lot of my customer feedbacks. But so far, it has been really positive. And right now, it's out of stock.
31: Seriously?
32: Yes, it's out of stock. And I have people texting me, Nicole, I really need your period panties. You know, when is it going to be back in stock? So we are working hard to constantly improve. Yeah.
31: How many sizes do you have?
32: Actually, it's very simple. 2 sizes. There is 1S, 1M. But for the S size, it stretches to fit double XS to M. And then for the L size, it fits L to double XL. Because it's stretchable.
31: So you have S and L.
32: We call it M and L.
31: M and L.
32: Yes.
31: Because some Singaporean women will be saying, hey, I'm an XS and S, why must I buy M? So they will ask you first.
32: Yes, I always make it very simple on the life. For girls that are double XS to M, go for size M. If you are L to double XL, go for L because it's stretchable.
31: Okay.
32: Yes.
31: All right. Mm. And do you have mothers also talking to you? Because some mothers, their daughters are athletes in school.
32: Yes.
31: And they're also a bit unsure whether their daughters can wear them, you see?
32: So actually it's very interesting because we have a different range of customers. We have the mothers buying for themselves and their daughters. We have actually ladies buying for their elderly grandparents.
31: Oh, really?
32: Yeah, elderly mothers.
31: For incontinence?
32: Yes, some of them. Because if they were to wear the more diaper-like period panties, they do feel very conscious. Mm. And actually, my late grandmother, she didn't want to wear the diapers. So that's why when I came out with this product, it's really for all ages. Mm. Because it does have very high absorbency. Yeah, so even the elderly ladies, maybe 60s, you can wear it. It feels like it's like a normal panties like that. Mm. But it is able to help them with the leakage.
31: Super absorbent. Okay. Yeah. So thanks to feedback from a user, you found a small batch of period panties were defective.
32: Yes.
31: And sometimes complaints are good, isn't that right, Nicole? Because
32: yes.
31: it helps you, it helps your product.
32: That's
31: How
32: right.
31: do you check the quality of your products from now on?
32: Okay, so this has been a tricky issue that we have been tackling. But I think for me, not just as a person, but from a business point of view, I think that all these feedback, I will take it very constructively, very positively, because when we realized there was a batch of defective period panties, we actually did we gave them an extra, like one-to-one exchange, but we gave it to them, a new batch. Because like I mentioned, the factory producer that produces it for us, it is very, very difficult. The machine alone, it's very different from the usual mass production ones. So there is bound to be some sort of like maybe some manufacturing defects. But as a brand, we try to, you know, give a positive customer experience. So we apologize. We tell them about, you know, be very transparent. And that is why I posted that video. Yes. Also. And from there, they come forward to tell us, Nicole, the band actually snapped when I was wearing it. Is this a defect? And then we will proceed to deliver another set to them. Mm. Yeah. And next year, I will be constantly trying to innovate and ensure that, you know, this issue can be improved. Okay. And if it can't, because it's really very tedious, we will look for other solutions.
31: Okay. I mean, yes, always, you're always on the go. Mm. You mentioned R&D with your partner, your business partner.
32: Yes.
31: How many rounds did you go through before you got the period panty that both of you can be proud of?
32: This is months in the making, and it's so interesting because for me as a live stream creator, I actually showcase my samples on the live. Like recently, we are planning for the 2026 launches, and I actually shared some behind the scenes with my viewers. And I think that is like super interesting because for traditional businesses, maybe you'll just launch it. Yeah. But right now, I can see from the trend, it's great to take our customers, our supporters behind the scenes to let them know what it actually takes, months in the making or even years to produce the product that they eventually buy.
31: Mm.
32: Yeah.
31: But then, of course, also you had to find the right manufacturer to find out which ones had the best materials to offer.
32: Yes.
31: Because you mentioned cotton. So there's cotton and synthetic materials,
32: there
31: right?
32: There will usually be a mix of different fabrics, different materials to achieve the product.
31: In the future, because you're mentioning that you're always going to roll out new period panties, will you also, is it always going to be the same absorbency, or will you perhaps go into different levels of absorbency?
32: Actually, my goal for the brand is not just period panties. The period panty was the first one. It's like the most mass market for all the ladies because it's the cheapest price point.
31: But the period panties in particular, before we talk about the others,
32: Period panties, we are actually looking at providing maybe like high-waisted ones and also the low-waisted ones, like a different range. Yeah.
31: Okay.
32: It really, we will have to see how the trends are and what the customer needs are. But personally, I really do feel that I want to offer a very good period panty because that is how the brand started. And even for myself, I use it all the time, every single month. So we'll try to have different ranges for different types of customers and their preferences.
31: Yes, indeed. 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
12: It's 2:30. Good afternoon. I'm Justine Moss. The US has completed its latest wave of strikes on Iran after President Donald Trump threatened to hit it very hard. The second straight day bombardment is aimed at pressuring Tehran to sign a peace deal. CNA's

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4: Miss, if in case you don't turn on your television set, and we'll see what happens with the deal. We were really close to a deal, but they keep tapping us along. They keep playing us for suckers.
5: You can see when someone's trying to tap, tap, tap on a deal. Instead, they're going to have tap, tap, tap bombs dropping on key facilities in Iran from the United States of America.
6: Just a day earlier, Iran fired missiles at U.S. military bases in Bahrain, Jordan, and Kuwait. It also threatened to review peace negotiations with the U.S.
7: Search and rescue operations are underway in the Philippines after Monday's deadly earthquake. The critical 72-hour window, widely regarded as the most important period for finding survivors, has closed. At least 31 people remain missing. The 7.8 magnitude earthquake off the coast of Mindanao killed 47 people and injured over 480 others. CNA's Arnold Gay has more on the recovery efforts.
8: Recovery efforts in the Philippines have been complicated by more than 2,100 aftershocks, some as strong as 6.4 in magnitude. President Ferdinand Marcos Jr. says the disaster could have a traumatizing impact on children. He added teachers will be given specialized training on how to help students cope with the trauma. Mr. Marcos visited the hardest hit General Santos City yesterday, where he pledged to fast-track aid as well as repair. He also announced compensation of around $800 for families who lost loved ones. The quake damaged roads, bridges, and other critical infrastructure as well. Officials estimate repair costs could exceed $9 million.
7: To home news, and the coroner's court has determined that a three-year-old boy died by accidental drowning when he fell into the swimming pool at his condominium last year. The coroner noted that the boy's 60-year-old nanny was not forthcoming in her responses during the inquiry. Nisha Karen has more.
9: The nanny, whose name was not revealed, claimed she had lost sight of the boy after turning around to place a water bottle on a bench at the playground. However, her claims were contradicted by CCTV footage, which showed her remaining seated when the boy rode away. She only began looking for the boy 46 seconds after losing sight of him. Despite insisting she was the one who noticed the boy in the pool, police investigations showed that it was a female passerby who spotted the boy in the water and a male passerby who alerted the nanny to his whereabouts. The coroner emphasized the importance of close supervision of young children, especially when they are playing near swimming pools.
7: And that's the news on CNA 938. I'm Justine Moss. Headlines anytime on CNA 938 and CNA.asia. Time is 2:34, time for Asia Business on CNA 938. And we start off with President Tharman Shanmugaratnam saying that Singapore isn't large enough to have a presence everywhere on Africa. However, it can build close partnerships with a select few nations and blocs, such as Tanzania and the East African Community. He was speaking to reporters in Zanzibar, a semi-autonomous region in Tanzania, as his first state visit to the continent draws to a close. CNA's Nicholas Ng reports.
10: A whirlwind visit through the East African Community's second largest member state. And after speaking to its leaders, President Tharman Shanmugaratnam says Tanzania and Singapore naturally complement each other.
11: My sense is that Tanzania and East Africa will be a very exciting new frontier in Singapore's external partnerships. Singaporeans do not understand Africa well enough, understandably. It's far away geographically, and we haven't had deep historical connections the way we've had in Asia.
10: He adds that like many parts of Africa, Tanzania has changed. Governance has improved, and they've gone from monoculture crop farming to diversified manufacturing. In Zanzibar, they're building a deeper port and going into ecotourism, all in a bid for economic transformation and hungry for foreign investment.
11: It'll pay for us to spend more time getting to know this region of Africa, recognizing its growth potential, and just reminding ourselves, well, this was like what ASEAN was 25 years ago. It's a new frontier for us, a rapidly growing and very promising frontier.
10: The work done during Mr. Tharman

0: and state visit would help Singapore firms get a foothold in East Africa.
1: What we've done is to make it easier. With the East Africa-Singapore Free Trade Agreement, negotiations being launched, with the signing of the carbon credits MOU, with the avoidance of double taxation agreement, I think those will help our companies do better. And these will help solve some of the challenges which they face in both Tanzania as well as Africa as a whole. Connectivity, for example, sustainability, manufacturing, as well as financing.
0: But when it comes to collaboration among blocs, Singapore could work with African leaders as a whole to leverage regional trade frameworks. That will be a priority for Singapore's coming ASEAN chairmanship.
2: And you also heard from Alvin Tan, Minister of State for Trade and Industry and Minister of State for National Development, in that report by Nicholas Ng. Oil prices are under pressure after fresh US strikes on Iran. CNA's Sarah Al-Haldi tells us more.
3: Global oil has eased from $100 a barrel, but remains elevated as tensions in the Middle East continue to threaten supply. Prices, though, paired some gains after President Trump said he greenlit a plan to secretly move 200 oil tankers through the Strait of Hormuz last month. And he says that's why oil has not surged above $200 a barrel.
4: You know, we've been taking out millions of barrels of oil. Nobody knows it. You know who doesn't know about it? Iran, until right now. We took out the other night 22 ships late at night with no lights because they don't have any radar because we blasted the crap out of it.
3: Well, sources tell the Financial Times that more ships are using an alternate route close to the Oman coastline with aerial protection from the U.S. to avoid steep Iranian tolls. But experts, they're warning the waterway is narrow and a risk of collision is high. Media reports based on satellite images and data from shipping trackers show that a growing number of vessels have been turning off their transponders to be able to transit the Strait of Hormuz without being detected by Iran. Experts say that has allowed producers to move more supplies and help keep oil prices steady. Ramped up tensions in the Middle East sent Wall Street lower overnight, and investors fled riskier assets.
2: South Korea's privacy regulator has fined e-commerce giant Coupang a record $409 million over a massive personal data breach affecting nearly 34 million user accounts. CNA's Rani Samtani has more on the large-scale data leak.
5: Regulators say a former employee has improperly accessed customer information over several months without detection. This raised serious questions about the company's cybersecurity controls. The fallout has extended beyond South Korea's borders. The legal probe and scrutiny of Coupang's cybersecurity practices have reportedly created diplomatic friction with the United States. South Korean lawmakers have accused Washington of exerting political pressure over the treatment of executives at the company, which is headquartered in the U.S., but derives most of its business from South Korea.
2: Business news as it breaks on CNA.Asia.
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8: I'm back with more Made in SG on CNA 938. This is Melanie Olivero, and I'm continuing my chat with TikTok personality Nicole Chow. She's also an entrepreneur and founder of Twilight Care, a feminine intimate care products brand selling period panties and the Bloom range of intimate products like cleansing gels and creams. And Nicole is also the founder of a social media marketing agency called Kaizen Media. So she's got a lot on her plate. Hey, Nicole, let's talk more about Bloom, the range of intimate feminine care products. So there's the cleansing gel, elixir oil, fresh mist, exfoliating scrub, and the brightening cream. Okay, so let's talk about the exfoliating scrub first, because I know there's a step-by-step regime, but people will be wondering, yeah, exfoliating scrub, sometimes our skin down there is delicate because some people's vulva and our bikini line can be very sensitive. So how do we use that one?
9: Okay, so that definitely, our intimate area is very sensitive, and that's why when I was formulating this particular range, I had to ensure that it has enough effects of brightening for the scrub, but also still gentle enough. So for our exfoliating scrub, we actually use all natural sea salt that is really fine. And I actually use salt instead of sugar because sugar melts. And I have actually purchased other products that have melted. And as a customer, as a user, I felt my money going to waste when it melted. So I ensured that I was using salt, but at the same time, our salt is very fine. So like what you mentioned, it is actually very good for sensitive skin and gentle enough. I even have some of my viewers, my customers, they have eczema-prone skin, and they actually said that it was perfectly fine.
8: Yeah.
9: Yes, so in fact, our scrub is one of the most best sellers that constantly sells out on all the live streams.
8: Yeah.
9: Because every time you scrub, even for myself, the moment I wash it off, I can feel that nourishing layer on my skin, and you can actually see the brightening effects in just a few weeks.
8: I saw the color was pink. So is it Himalayan pink salt or another kind of salt?
9: No, so we actually have two scents.
8: Oh.
9: We have two scents. One is our rose, the original smell, and the lavender. So the rose is pink and the lavender is actually a light lilac color.
8: So you take out like a teaspoon or less?
9: I tell my viewers, my customers, to be generous. You take a good enough amount for your own individual surface area and you scrub till you feel really good. Because I also believe that this is not just a product that you use, but it's really an experience. Mm. So a lot of the ladies, even for myself, after a long day at work, when you return home, when they use the products, they have actually told me it feels like a home spa.
8: Yeah.
9: And that's what I wanted. Yeah, so it's like, you can just scrub and you can use the products to your own comfort, and then you'll feel really, really confident after that.
8: And then there's ingrown hair, you see, when people either they pluck or they shave.
9: Wax.
8: Or they wax, it'll grow back. So the scrub can help smoothen things out a bit, right?
9: That's right. That's why the scrub has many purposes. It's to smoothen your skin, and really within one use, you can feel your skin being so baby smooth. I really love it. A lot of the ladies love it. And also, it has nourishing properties. So it will smoothen, hydrate, but also exfoliate and brighten.
8: Just don't scrub too hard. Don't get too excited, lah.
9: Yeah,
8: right.
9: For sure.
8: Some people, they want to make it as smooth as possible so they get a bit rough, you see?
9: Yeah, but it has it's a step-by-step process because this is all natural. We are not doing anything like too harsh or invasive. So you have to be gentle, but there will be a good effect in time to come.
8: Okay, so take us through this 5-step process, taking care of our intimate areas with this Bloom range of gels and scrubs. Tell us how we do it.
9: Okay, so actually the Bloom Intimate Range, I named it Bloom because we actually focus on botanical extracts and essential oils. So the scents are all natural essential oils, nothing artificial, because I believe that whatever we put at our intimate area needs to be safe and effective and very gentle. So Bloom, and then it's quite funny because for our intimate area, I feel like it's so delicate to us, like a flower. So I name it Bloom because after using the products, it's like your flower will bloom as well. Yes. So we have 5 products. The first one will be the cleansing gel. Mm. You're supposed to use it every single time you shower because it's for your daily hygiene.
8: You say don't use soap, is it?
9: Yeah, that's right. Because if you ladies didn't know, our soap, our typical body soap is like a pH 9 or 10. Mm. It can be very drying on your skin, can be make it more itchy, can cause infections. Mm. So when we formulate this, it's very gentle at a pH 4.5, which is optimal to our intimate area.
8: Okay.
9: Yeah, so step one will be the cleansing gel for every single day.
8: In the shower?
9: Yes, okay. And you will feel more confident, the odor will get less, the itchiness will get less. You will feel better as a lady.
8: Then the oil, the elixir oil?
9: The elixir oil is when you come out of the shower on dry skin, you apply the elixir oil and you massage it into your skin.
8: Where?
9: At the intimate area, you know, our
8: bikini line, vulva.
9: Yes, okay. Both areas to really soften the skin, to make it very smooth. So, you know, I always give a funny analogy on the lives and makes a lot of ladies laugh. It's like our intimate area as we age, it is like a prune or like a raisin. Okay, I'm sure a lot of ladies can relate. But the more you use the elixir oil, you become like a muscat grape. You know, very plump, very smooth, and they will feel more confident. Yes, and I think something that really warms my heart was that there was like an elderly lady, about 60-year-old. She actually used our product because she had cracking at her intimate area and it was painful. Yes, so then when she used ours, she said that it really enhanced the condition and she feels so confident because of the smell. Mm. It makes her feel good.
8: Then when you talk about smell, there's also fresh mist.
9: Yes, you know Singapore is really hot and this is our local brand here. I know how hot it can be. You know, we wear our panties every single day for the whole day and it's very tight. It's very, very sweaty and you may have odor. So I created the fresh mist for all the hustling ladies on the go. Every time you're at work, you can go to the toilet and just have a few spritz down there and you will instantly feel like a cooling sensation.
8: So you open your panties like a drawer and then just spray like that?
9: I would tell, usually I would say after you use the bathroom, like if you use the toilet, then you just spray it before you wear your pants up.
8: Spray where?
9: Your intimate region.
8: So don't spray on the panty. Spray on your intimate region.
9: On your intimate region, on the skin, at the external area. Just like, you know, like a little like antibacterial spray.
8: Okay, okay. Yeah. So external skin, people don't spray it up there.
9: Yes, don't spray it up there. Just the external skin.
8: Don't, okay, to be more precise, don't spray it up your vagina.
9: Yes.
8: Just spray it on your outer intimate areas. Okay.
9: Yep, you will feel a cooling sensation and it's really good to help to reduce the itch as well as the odor.
8: Oh, okay, cooling some more. Exfoliating scrub, you've taken us through that. Then there's the brightening cream.
9: Yes. The brightening cream is like your moisturizer that has brightening effects. So we actually incorporate skincare ingredients like niacinamide, the ones that we put on our skincare, into the brightening cream. So it helps to brighten up any darkened regions like your inner thigh, your underarms. And I have actually one viewer of mine, I would like to shout out to her, Carmen. She actually told me to use it on your legs, on your elbows. It can help to brighten up those darkened areas as well.
8: Oh.
9: So my customers are so amazing. They always come back with feedback. Nicole, I found a more interesting way. I can use it on my neck, my whole body. And they can, and they do see great results.
8: Okay.
9: Yeah.
8: The thing is that some of them would probably, they don't want all five. They just want to quick get things done using the minimum amount of product. Yep. So is it cleansing gel and mist, or which combinations do they get?
9: For daily hygiene, beginners must definitely use the cleansing gel for daily hygiene.
8: Okay.
9: For brightening, we recommend the scrub as well as the cream together.
8: Okay.
9: And for anti-aging, the elixir oil.
8: Elixir oil.
9: And daily on-the-go freshness is the fresh mist.
8: Okay.
9: Yeah, so I created these five steps to cover every single aspect of our intimate area care. Yeah.
8: You've mentioned your customers and people who are commenting when you do your live streams, or people who DM you, send you email. When you're selling your brand on TikTok though, when you're live streaming, what questions do women normally ask you? I'm sure you have a nice big range from 20-somethings to women who are menopausing asking you questions, right?
9: Yes.
8: Yeah.
9: So some ladies will say, I've already had my menopause, can I use it? And I say, yes, of course. In fact, when you are past the age of 50, like my mom, when I was creating my products, I asked my mom to try it and let me know your feedback. And as a lady past your 50s, sometimes all these products can actually enhance your female confidence. When you feel that you're a bit losing your confidence as a woman, it can help you. So they do ask me, like, menopause, can you use it? And some mothers, they are buying for their daughters, but I tell them to only, you know, only give it to your daughters if they are are past the puberty stage. Because as a person, I believe that when we are young, we are at the most natural form. We shouldn't be using too many products. Yeah, but maybe like my cousin, she's like turning secondary school. There seems to be some older, you know, puberty. Then we will recommend that to them.
8: Okay.
9: Yes, and there are even guys who come on the live. So really? I have some guy viewers, and I remember the first ever guy viewer, he bought an entire set during my launch.
8: For himself?
9: No, for his wife.
8: But he can use the mist on himself. What?
9: Actually, guys, right, some of the male customers, they have taken the wife or the girlfriend's cleansing gel to use it in the shower, and they love it. Yeah, so it's quite funny. I have like a full range of viewers. It's very interesting, and that's why I really enjoy what I do, because you get to meet a lot of different people. Some funny questions, some like interesting questions, but I always try to answer them as much as I can.
8: Yeah.
9: Yeah.
8: That is quite true, and it makes a lot of sense. This is what you do. And also for everyone listening in, if you feel that you want to talk to your gynecologist or,
9: yes, for sure,
8: or maybe a dermatologist first, maybe you should do that, or your GP, see them first before you want to buy the Bloom range of products here. Just in case. I mean, it's always,
9: yes,
8: important.
9: For sure.
8: I spoke to a local founder of a dog treat brand, Nicole, and she says the next thing she wants to do to improve her sales is to start live streaming. But I think she needs to probably ask advice from someone like you, because you experience TikTok Live on a daily basis and you're so experienced with it. You say every session must be energetic and have positive vibes.
9: Yes.
8: Keep it simple and classy. So take us through a typical Twilight Care or beauty product live stream on TikTok, but you also model clothes.
9: Yep.
8: What is your basic setup like?
9: It's so interesting because people only see you on the screen, but actually our work starts way before that. Sometimes it can get very hectic. Like, yeah, for example, my day to day, I have a live every single day. So I only can prepare it on the day itself. Yeah. But there's many things like, you know, preparing your banner design, you know, taking videos to share with your audience what you are even going to feature tonight, posting it, editing it. And then you also have your promotion. Like, you have to understand what are the promotional mechanics. Yeah. And that is very crucial, because you cannot go into a live stream blind. You have to know what is on for tonight and present it in the best way. Yeah, and also for me, I don't think all live streamers do this, but for me, I really, really look through the entire product list. I may not include everything. I only include the best listings. So sometimes my viewers can just see 5 listings and they know those are the 5 to get. Yeah, so I have to really look through and vet through to keep things simple. Yeah, because I think for TikTok Live, people are always scrolling. You cannot give them too much information.
8: Yeah.
9: Yeah, so I really do try to do my own homework to make the live experience as smooth as possible, as enjoyable. And then the interaction is very important as well.
8: So when you're reaching out for a product, you must always have someone there helping you.
9: No, you actually do it yourself.
8: So that means you have to arrange it in a way that when it comes to the next one, it has to be within easy reach and it doesn't topple in front of the other products.
9: Okay, the interesting thing is that for live streams, I think what people like is to see you in your natural state. So
8: really?
9: I am very clumsy. I always topple my products, but that is part of the life. I mean, I try not to, but my viewers know me that I'm so clumsy, and that is why they like me as well, I guess. You know, very funny, very real, clumsy at sometimes. So that's all part of it. I really embrace all these. I don't think that live streams have to be taken so seriously and it has to always be perfect.
8: Yeah.
9: I think it's about like the imperfections that make people get to know the real you.
8: You know, Julia, the late Julia Child, the American celebrity chef and cooking instructor and TV personality, she was the one who said, yes, I make mistakes on TV, because at one point I do believe she was live and she was clumsy. She dropped things and she made a joke out of it.
9: Yes.
8: Whereas back then in the 70s, they had to be proper.
9: Right.
8: But like you, she says, well, I'm just a normal person like them.
9: Yeah, I feel you have to embrace it in the best way possible. I mean, of course, try not to make a mistake. But when you do, it's about how you actually recover from it. And then I believe the audience, for me as a person, I always believe in just being my true self, because that will be, it will stand the test of time. Yeah. And then people get to know you best.
8: Quite true.
9: Yes.
8: How else would you like to grow your brand, Twilight Care, Nicole? Okay, so for example, what will it take to have it stocked at Guardian Watson's Unity, unless it's there already. Is it there?
9: So actually, we just got onboarded onto FairPrice online.
8: Oh,
9: but
8: well done.
9: Honestly, my dream as a female Singaporean, I would love to see my products on the racks, on the shelves of your supermarkets. So yeah. That is the most accessible to all the ladies in Singapore. Yeah, that would be my dream. So hopefully one day, but I think our brand is very young, just 1 year, and I am mainly the one fronting the live streams.
8: Mm-hmm.
9: So I'm hoping to expand and grow it in the next 2026.
8: Okay, improve your product and then see where else you could place it.
9: Yes,
8: yeah?
9: That's right.
8: Thank you so much, Nicole, for coming down.
9: Thank you so much, guys.
8: Taking care of your precious private lady parts, whether it's daylight or twilight. I've been with TikTok personality Nicole Chow, founder of Twilight Care, a feminine intimate care products brand. 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I'm Melanie Olivero and this has been Made in SG for CNA 938.
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2: This hour, meet a singer-songwriter who's between two worlds, and he's loving it. He's Kaizen, and he has released numerous singles. We'll soon treat you to his songs, which he performs live for fans and for corporate gigs as well. All that and more only on Culture Club with Melanie Olivero on CNA 938. But first, here's the news. It's 3 o'clock. Good afternoon. I'm Justine Moss. Singaporean households can claim $500 worth of CDC vouchers from today. Originally slated for January 2027, this tranche was brought forward to help households manage the impact from the Middle East crisis. Over 24,000 hawkers, heartland merchants, coffee shops and supermarkets are part of the scheme. The online process for claiming and spending the vouchers remains the same, but the links will look different from previous tranches so that people can differentiate between them easily. The vouchers are valid till December next year. And as of the 3rd of June, more than $4.6 billion has been spent across the previous 8 CDC voucher tranches and 2 SG60 voucher distributions. Here's Deputy Prime Minister Gan Kim Yong, who's also Trade and Industry Minister.
25: Importer cost pressures are expected to go up in the months ahead as higher energy and other input costs pass through global supply chains. Inflation may rise in the months to come. The government will continue to monitor developments closely, and if the need arises, we will stand ready to do more, as we have always done so before.
2: President Tharman Shanmugaratnam says Singapore isn't large enough to have a presence everywhere in Africa. However, it can build close partnerships with a select few nations and blocs, such as Tanzania and the East African community. He was speaking to reporters in Zanzibar, a semi-autonomous region in Tanzania, as his first state visit to the continent draws to a close. CNA's Nicholas Ng reports.
26: A whirlwind visit through the East African community's second largest member state. And after speaking to its leaders, President Tharman Shanmugaratnam says Tanzania and Singapore naturally complement each other.
27: My sense is that Tanzania and East Africa will be a very exciting new frontier in Singapore's external partnerships. Singaporeans do not understand Africa well enough, understandably. It's far away geographically, and we haven't had deep historical connections the way we've had in Asia.
26: He adds that like many parts of Africa, Tanzania has changed. Governance has improved, and they've gone from monoculture crop farming to diversified manufacturing. In Zanzibar, they're building a deeper port and going into ecotourism, all in a bid for economic transformation and hungry for foreign investment.
27: It'll pay for us to spend more time getting to know this region of Africa, recognizing its growth potential, and just reminding ourselves, well, this was like what ASEAN was 25 years ago. It's a new frontier for us, a rapidly growing and very promising frontier.
26: The work done during Mr. Tharman's state visit would help Singapore firms get a foothold in East Africa.
28: What we've done is to make it easier. With the East Africa-Singapore Free Trade Agreement, the negotiations being launched, with the signing of the carbon credits MOU, with the avoidance of double taxation agreement, I think those will help our companies do better. And these will help solve some of the challenges which they face in both Tanzania as well as Africa as a whole. Connectivity, for example, sustainability, manufacturing, as well as financing.
26: But when it comes to collaboration among blocs, Singapore could work with African leaders as a whole to leverage regional trade frameworks. That will be a priority for Singapore's coming ASEAN chairmanship.
2: And you also heard from Alvin Tan, Minister of State for Trade and Industry and Minister of State for National Development, in that report by Nicholas Ng. Singapore Health Minister Ong Ye Kung says Japan and Singapore can work together closely in what he calls a new age of globalization. Speaking at an international forum in Tokyo, he says countries are now so interconnected that they need to work together to tackle common challenges like aging population and new technologies.
29: In this age of globalization, people need to see governments addressing their insecurities, protecting their livelihoods, dignity and way of life. Only then will there be confidence and trust to embrace globalization again. This in turn provides the political support for governments to cooperate and work together more than ever.
2: Mr. Ong adds that immigration is becoming a major challenge for societies. For Singapore, the approach has been to stay open while ensuring that foreigners are integrated in the community. At a fireside chat after his speech, Mr. Ong stressed that foreign immigrants must also make an effort to be a part of the society.
29: This is no doubt one of the biggest domestic challenges of all societies. And I think the future of politics, the major fault line in most societies, is between locals and foreigners. And it will become likely the major political divide in most political systems.
2: Two men accused of carrying out a bomb attack at a popular shrine in central Bangkok in 2015 have been sentenced to death. The Bangkok South Criminal Court found both ethnic Uyghur men guilty on charges, including murder and the illegal possession of explosives. The 2015 blast took place at the Erawan Shrine, located at one of the busiest intersections in Bangkok, which left 20 people dead and more than 120 others injured. The trial has faced multiple delays due to the change from military to civilian courts, as well as a lack of qualified interpreters. Last year, the criminal court in Bangkok effectively more than halved the number of witnesses, initially listed at nearly 500, and it also shortened the trial, all in an apparent effort to speed up proceedings. Search and rescue operations are underway in the Philippines after Monday's deadly earthquake. The critical 72-hour window, widely regarded as the most important period for finding survivors, has closed. At least 31 people remain missing. The quake was one of the most powerful to hit the Philippines in a half century and killed 47 people. CNA's Arnold Gay has more on the recovery efforts.
3: Recovery efforts in the Philippines have been complicated by more than 2,100 aftershocks. Some as strong as 6.4 in magnitude. President Ferdinand Marcos Jr. says the disaster could have a traumatizing impact on children. He added teachers will be given specialized training on how to help students cope with the trauma. Mr. Marcos visited the hardest hit General Santos City yesterday, where he pledged to fast-track aid as well as repair. He also announced compensation of around $800 US for families who lost loved ones. The quake damaged roads, bridges and other critical infrastructure as well. Officials estimate repair costs could exceed $9 million.
2: Drew Strobel is operations manager at the International Federation of Red Cross and Red Crescent Societies. He has more on the challenges emergency workers are facing on the ground.
4: There's been over 2,000 aftershocks, so it's a really dangerous situation. So we need to take care of the caregivers as well. So they need to be careful as they're going in to extricate people from buildings that have collapsed. And the safety component is something that really concerns us. I think the challenge we're seeing right now is there's a lot of focus on the urban areas, but there's still a lot of rural areas that have yet to be assessed, and those are blocked by broken roads, bridges that have been damaged. So getting access to some of those remote communities is really a challenge for us. And the time is passing, so we're really focusing on getting to those outlying areas to provide life-saving assistance. But there's still areas that are blocked with bridges being out and roads that are impassable. So yeah, there's still areas we're focusing on the most hard to reach areas. So until we get to those, our work will not be done.
2: The U.S. has completed its latest wave of strikes on Iran after President Donald Trump threatened to hit it very hard. The second straight day of bombardment is aimed at pressuring Tehran to sign a peace deal. CNA's Rani Samtani with more in this report, featuring U.S. President Donald Trump and Secretary of Defense Pete Hegseth.
5: U.S. forces fired nearly 50 Tomahawk missiles at Iran, plus bombing from fighter jets. The strikes lasted nearly 4 hours, targeting surveillance, communications, and air defenses. Iran vowed to retaliate. It claims to have hit 18 U.S. military targets in Bahrain and Kuwait, which activated their sirens and defenses. Kuwait says it has temporarily closed its airspace due to Iranian attacks. Within Iran, state media reported explosions in the south, clashes at sea, and two ships being hit in the Strait of Hormuz. The U.S. said no U.S. warship was hit in the strait. It also denied Iran's claim that the waterway was closed. The latest tensions had escalated over the downing of a U.S. Apache helicopter.
6: We hit them hard yesterday, and we're going to hit them again hard today in case you miss it, in case you don't turn on your television set. And we'll see what happens with the deal. We were really close to a deal, but they keep tapping us along. They keep playing us for suckers.
8: You can see when someone's trying to tap, tap, tap on a deal. Instead, they're going to have tap, tap, tap bombs dropping on key facilities in Iran from the United States of America.
5: Just a day earlier, Iran fired missiles at U.S. military bases in Bahrain, Jordan, and Kuwait. It also threatened to review peace negotiations with the U.S.
2: And that's the news on CNA 938. 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
2: This hour, let's get to know the music and the man, Kai Zen, a Singapore-based indie pop singer born in the Philippines. But first, here's the traffic and weather. 3:10, let's have a look at the roads. First of all, for you, got reports of heavy traffic at the moment on the PIE towards Tuas at the CTE SLE exit. Some roadworks on the TPE towards the PIE after Pongal Road. Roadworks also on the AYE towards the MCE after Portsdown Avenue, avoid lane 4. Roadworks on the AYE towards Tuas after Jurong Port Road, avoid lane 3. And also some roadworks on the AYE towards Tuas, I beg your pardon, on the AYE towards the MCE Jurong Town Hall Road exit.
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2: And let's have a look at the weather. It's wet in the eastern part of Singapore at the moment, cloudy elsewhere. Today's temperature range, 24 to 33 degrees Celsius. Relative humidity, 60 to 95%.
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0: been loving me some local music on today's Culture Club, and we're going to celebrate the talents of someone who churns out love songs that hit the spot. I'm Melanie Olivero. This is CNA 938. So who is telling us all about their music and what drives them to craft pop melodies that keep on growing their fan base? It's Kaizen, spelled K-A-I-Z-E-N. Okay, Kaizen, real name Ricardo De Leon, but from henceforth, he is Kaizen. He's a Singapore-based indie pop singer born in the Philippines. He works in tech by day and croons to his followers by night, or when he's free and inspired. And he's inspired by love, the human condition, and life's important snapshots. Kaizen has been grabbing attention with his introspective pop gems, not just fans, but also people in the entertainment business. He's now signed to Parka Music, a music management and promotion company in Singapore. And you can discover more Singaporean music and musicians like Kaizen at here65.com. 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Kaizen, since you're balancing both worlds, the Philippines and Singapore, who are your favorite artists or bands from both countries? Take it away.
1: So hi, Melanie. Thanks for having me here. I have had a lot of musical influences over the years and spanning across a lot of genres. But I think when it comes to my hometown, the artists that I love listening to are, when it comes to classics, it's the Eraserheads. And then when it comes to newer stuff, there's Ben and Ben, who's like a folk pop band, which has been influencing my work as well. And then there's newer artists like Mackie, who's doing more of the synth pop thing that I sort of resonate with now. And when it comes to Singaporeans, I'm going to go ahead and be biased with the people that I work with at Parka because I love them so much. Right now, the music that's been on loop for me is Love Lane. So her songs really resonate with me a lot. Like songwriting style-wise, we really match with each other. And of course, Icebox, I love supporting up-and-coming local artists here in Singapore as well. So I just love them.
0: Nice, yeah. Nice spread of people. What brought you to Singapore, Kaizen? Because most of the young Filipino and Filipina solo singers who are based here, mm-hmm. tell me it's due to their parents needing to relocate to Singapore because of job opportunities, most of them. Mm-hmm. Is that also the case for you, or was it you that got the job?
1: Basically, it was me who got the job a bit more than 4 years ago. Like, I was just like randomly looking for some place to like maybe relocate, like start off my roots somewhere else aside from the Philippines. Yeah. And then I stumbled upon this opportunity that landed me my first role here. And then, yeah, and then the rest is history. Being able to do music and stuff. Yeah.
0: So you were, of course, making music in the Philippines.
1: I have been writing since high school, I never really took it seriously. I put out a bit of stuff in the pandemic with a friend, but it didn't really we didn't really want it to take off. We were just like, it was just a passion project.
0: Right.
1: Yeah,
0: okay.
1: Basically.
0: All right. Well, you started early and here you are reaping the benefits of continually inspiring and also building mm-hmm. on your craft, your talent. So yeah, you've been in Singapore for a few years.
1: Yep.
0: So the thing is that when it came to actually recording and releasing mm-hmm. music, did you start here or did you, like what you said, start really recording in the Philippines, as in going into a studio or building a home studio?
1: Yep. In the Philippines, it was basically sort of a makeshift recording setup at home. So yeah. I wouldn't call it an actual studio or an actual recording thing that was happening there. I would say that Singapore gave me my very first experience of being able to do that. And I'm extremely grateful for the people that allowed me to do that here.
0: Yeah.
1: Yeah.
0: Because quite a lot of things are quite easily more accessible.
1: Yes, yes. Definitely.
0: And do you have a home studio in any way?
1: Right now, there's only a proper mic and like some instruments that I use to work on my demos before I send them to the actual studio.
0: Yeah.
1: Yeah, that's the most that I have at the moment.
0: As in real instruments?
1: Yeah, keys and a guitar. Yeah.
0: Okay. Well, let's listen and talk about your latest single, Dark Navy Blue. It's a love song, but I also understand it's complicated.
1: It is.
0: All right. Okay. So tell you what, let's take a listen to it before discussing it with Kaizen.

0: Okay, so the lyrics. I've always seen the world in color, and it's the shades of night for you. So that sounds pretty intense, Kaizen. It's like you're letting someone into your heart, but then they tend to bring you down, you know, like a bit of a Debbie Downer, right? So is that it?
1: So the point of this song is basically I wrote it for someone who everyone in my life, at least most of the people in my life, think as someone who is dull and doesn't have much to offer relative to how I'm so much bubbly, so much more energetic in person. So like basically it's about someone who people think is a huge contrast when it comes to our personalities. So I'm the one who's living life in full color, and then that someone is sort of like always in this sort of nightshade, midnight blue, dark navy, that sort of thing. So I'm using colors to paint an imagery of who we are in the story.
0: Oh, so it's not someone who's toxic, who brings you down.
1: Not really.
0: It's someone whose personality is different from yours.
1: Exactly.
0: Okay, so more like an introvert, you're the extrovert kind of thing?
1: Kind of like that.
0: Okay, let's listen more to, of course, this is the latest single, Dark Navy Blue. Let's see if we can go to the next chorus.

0: So what does your friend think of this then?
1: My friends think that it's one of the most poetic stuff that I've written, because they never expected it to be like, they never expected me to approach that topic in this certain way and be like all flowery words about it. So yeah, it's quite unexpected for them.
0: It is.

0: What about the person in question? What does that person think of a song about them?
1: I'm not sure if they heard this song.
0: Oh, really?
1: Yeah. I mean, when we talk about Better Now, later, we can explore that a bit. But yeah, okay. I'm not sure of what they think about this song.
0: All right. What about your stage name? How did you get your stage name, Kaizen? So it's Kai.Zen, you
1: yes.
0: see?
1: Yes. Yeah. Because long story short, I got my nickname Kai when I was traveling in Thailand because it's very far from Ricardo. Basically, someone, I was ordering food frequently at a night market, and then they asked for my name. I said, oh, it's Ricardo. And then I think they only heard the car and thought it was Kai. And then every night I would be there, it would be Kai. And then when I was getting like invites from other people to start playing here, I was hanging out with friends and I was telling them, hey, the guy who was inviting me to perform has been asking me what sort of name should I put out in their flyers and stuff, in their pub mats. Then I don't have any idea. And then one of my friends just said, oh, maybe Kaizen. Because at that point in time, we were sort of at a phase in our lives where we were trying to heal from situations. So we thought that something that would resonate with getting a little bit better day by day, which is basically what Kaizen means, would be nice as an artist name, since that's the theme that we're going for. So I did like just stylize it a bit by putting a dot in the middle to separate my actual nickname from Zen.
0: Okay.
1: And then yeah, it became Kaizen.
0: So interesting.
1: Yeah.
0: You work in the tech sector, Kaizen. Mm-hmm. To what extent do singing and songwriting help you de-stress from work? Or are these two worlds, they have little to do with each other?
1: Yeah, that's a very interesting question. And I have a very interesting answer. In a certain way, they really contrast each other. Mm. But there's a beauty in that contrast because, let's say when I'm on my 9-to-5 and then I, like when you do things not for like 9-8 hours straight, right? You like need to set it aside. And then when I set it aside, I always have something that's so different to look forward to, which is music. And then I keep on doing that. And then if I get tired of it at that point in time, I can go back to my 9-to-5. So it really sort of helps keep this healthy balance of things. So it's been a nice ecosystem for me that they help form.
0: Yeah.
1: So yeah, it's been quite healthy for having both of them at the same time.
0: So you're not juggling here. You are quite happy with both in your life.
1: I'm actually happy with both because one provides structure, one provides more flexibility and creativity, and it depends on what I need at the time to where I would be focusing on.
0: See, yeah. Okay. Well, let's treat ourselves to another song of yours. It's called Havelock.

0: Havelock refers to Havelock Road in Singapore. Yep. We can see the video for it on your YouTube channel. Can you tell us the story behind it and what your favourite places and spaces lie along Havelock Road?
1: Yeah. Havelock is a very interesting song to write. it's a story about, it's sort of about Havelock, but it's not really about Havelock. I'll let you in on the tea. So Havelock is about like, it's sort of a metaphor for a place where you start to slowly realize that you're catching feelings for someone. Because you're planning a lot of stuff in the future with that someone along Havelock Road, along different parts of Havelock Road, which led me to loving, because I used to live nearby as well, which led me to loving like Alcaf Bridge, which is painted by the Filipino artist Pasita Abad.
0: The late Pasita Abad.
1: And even the smallest details along Havelock Road, like this bus stop called Block 2, where I would be waiting for the bus with the person that I wrote it about. And yeah, but it's actually planning the hometown trip that you might see in the lyrics is not actually referring to Singapore, but it's actually a hometown trip to somewhere else, which is Ipoh in Malaysia. Yeah, so so it's about two places at the same time. Yeah,
0: and it's about these feelings, you know, suddenly they creep up on you or you know they're coming and then they're there. This is the song that you can think about when you have these feelings. All of us have those feelings. It's called Havelock, everyone, and it is by Kaizen. So kudos to Kaizen. He's a Singapore-based indie pop singer born in the Philippines. Go to the usual streaming sites for his singles like Dark Navy Blue, Better Now, and Havelock, and more. Find him on his socials. Just spell out the words, the letters K-A-I-Z-E-N, and you can discover more Singaporean music and musicians like Kaizen at Here65.com. 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This is Culture Club. I'm Melanie Olivero for CNA 938.
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4: It's 3:30. Good afternoon. I'm Justine Moss. Singaporean households can claim $500 worth of CDC vouchers from today. Originally slated for January 2027, this tranche was brought forward to help households manage the impact from the Middle East crisis. Over 24,000 hawkers, heartland merchants, coffee shops and supermarkets are part of the scheme. The online process for claiming and spending the vouchers remains the same, but the links will look different from previous tranches so that people can easily differentiate them. The vouchers are valid until December next year. And as of the 3rd of June, more than $4.6 billion has been spent across the previous 8 CDC voucher tranches and 2 SG60 voucher distributions. Here's Deputy Prime Minister Gan Kim Yong, who's also Trade and Industry Minister.
9: Imported cost pressures are expected to go up in the months ahead as higher energy and other input costs pass through global supply chains.

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1: OLED is the peak of panel technology. 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
3: A popular shrine in central Bangkok in 2015 had been sentenced to death. The Bangkok South Criminal Court found both ethnic Uyghur men guilty on charges including murder and the illegal possession of explosives. The 2015 blast took place at the Arawan Shrine, located at one of the busiest intersections in Bangkok, which left 20 people dead and more than 120 others injured. The trial has faced multiple delays. Due to the change from military to civilian courts, as well as a lack of qualified interpreters, the case remains among the country's most politically sensitive and internationally scrutinized criminal prosecutions. CNA's Saksith Saisombat has more from Bangkok.
4: Now, the two men, Adam Karadag and Yusufa Mirali, have been stoic and quiet for most of the verdict reading that took several hours and 50 pages to read out. But then, surprisingly, then Mr. Yusufu stood up after the verdict and shouted in the courtroom in Thai, saying that he feels sorry for the losses of that bomb attack almost 11 years ago. He also expressed that he did not agree with the sentence and he has pleaded guilty. This bombing attack happened in 2015. It's been almost 11 years, and for the entire time, these two men have been incarcerated and detained until this verdict today. That is, of course, due to several delays that have happened during the time. The panel of judges has said that the two men have caused a lot of damage and they have broke several laws, including murder, illegal possession of explosives and other offenses in one single act. So therefore, they have decided to give the harshest sentence that was available, and that is the death sentence. Whether or not this will be carried out, of course, that is another question. First of all, the defense attorney has already told media after the verdict that they will appeal for that. This is just a criminal court, so the lowest level, and it will go through several instances until we reach a final decision. And also, on the other hand, it's been, even though death sentences have been spoken out, but they have been rarely carried out. The last time that Thailand has actually carried out a death sentence was 2018.
3: And that's the news on CNA 938. I'm Justine Moss. Headlines anytime on CNA 938 and CNA.Asia. 3:34, time for Asia Business on CNA 938. And President Tharman Shanmugaratnam says Singapore isn't large enough to have a presence everywhere in Africa. However, it can build close partnerships with a select few nations and blocs, such as Tanzania and the East African Community. He was speaking to reporters in Zanzibar, a semi-autonomous region in Tanzania, as his first state visit to the continent draws to a close. CNA's Nicholas Ng reports.
5: A whirlwind visit through the East African Community's second largest member state. And after speaking to its leaders, President Tharman Shanmugaratnam says Tanzania and Singapore naturally complement each other.
6: My sense is that Tanzania and East Africa will be a very exciting new frontier in Singapore's external partnerships. Singaporeans do not understand Africa well enough, understandably. It's far away geographically, and we haven't had deep historical connections the way we've had in Asia.
5: He adds that like many parts of Africa, Tanzania has changed. Governance has improved, and they've gone from monoculture crop farming to diversified manufacturing. In Zanzibar, they're building a deeper port and going into ecotourism, all in a bid for economic transformation and hungry for foreign investment.
6: It'll pay for us to spend more time getting to know this region of Africa, recognizing its growth potential, and just reminding ourselves, well, this was like what ASEAN was 25 years ago. It's a new frontier for us, a rapidly growing and very promising frontier.
5: The work done during Mr. Tharman's state visit would help Singapore firms get a foothold in East Africa.
7: What we've done is to make it easier. With the East Africa-Singapore Free Trade Agreement, the negotiations being launched, with the signing of the carbon credits MOU, with the avoidance of double taxation agreement, I think those will help our companies do better. And these will help solve some of the challenges which they face in both Tanzania as well as Africa as a whole.

0: activity, for example, sustainability, manufacturing, as well as financing.
1: But when it comes to collaboration among blocs, Singapore could work with African leaders as a whole to leverage regional trade frameworks. That will be a priority for Singapore's coming ASEAN chairmanship.
2: And you also heard from Alvin Tan, Minister of State for Trade and Industry and Minister of State for National Development, in that report by Nicholas Ng. Singapore's biggest bank, DBS, says it will be offering tokenized physical gold to retail customers. This as demand for the precious metal grows and the country pushes to become a gold trading hub. The rollout comes as gold continues to attract demand as a safe haven asset amid concerns over inflation, geopolitical tensions and market volatility, despite recent price swings. DBS says its physical gold tokens will be available through its Digibank app in the second half of 2026. Tokenization refers to turning ownership of a real asset into a digital token that can be traded electronically. DBS said the offering would be the first in Singapore to allow retail customers digitally access, hold and trade tokenized physical gold through a single platform. And the bank added that each token would be backed by 1 gram of physical gold held in a dedicated DBS vault in Singapore. Oil prices are under pressure after fresh U.S. strikes on Iran. CNA's Sarah Al-Khaldi tells us more.
3: Global oil has eased from $100 a barrel, but remains elevated as tensions in the Middle East continue to threaten supply. Prices, though, pared some gains after President Trump said he greenlit a plan to secretly move 200 oil tankers through the Strait of Hormuz last month. And he says that's why oil has not surged above $200 a barrel.
4: You know, we've been taking out millions of barrels of oil. Nobody knows it. You know who doesn't know about it? Iran, until right now. We took out the other night 22 ships late at night with no lights because they don't have any radar because we blasted the crap out of it.
3: Well, sources tell the Financial Times that more ships are using an alternate route close to the Oman coastline with aerial protection from the U.S. to avoid steep Iranian tolls. But experts, they're warning the waterway is narrow and a risk of collision is high. Media reports based on satellite images and data from shipping trackers show that a growing number of vessels have been turning off their transponders to be able to transit the Strait of Hormuz without being detected by Iran. Experts say that has allowed producers to move more supplies and help keep oil prices steady. Ramped up tensions in the Middle East sent Wall Street lower overnight and investors fled riskier assets.
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0: Culture Club returns with me, Melanie Olivero, on CNA 938 and the talented Kai Zen, a Singapore-based indie pop singer born in the Philippines. Okay, so we were talking about Havelock, which is a tender love song about the beginnings of a maybe relationship, a crush you have on someone that took place on Havelock Road. But like you said, it was a very symbolic thing as well. But in the Havelock video, Kai Zen, the characters in the video are seen running on the Alcove Bridge, which was painted by the late acclaimed visual artist, internationally renowned Pasita Abad from the Philippines. We talked about her just now. But how do certain parts of Singapore or cultural markers here make you think of home, make you think of the Philippines?
1: Yeah, it's for me, like when I was quite new here, it started in very subtle ways. Like, for example, I would be walking around Fort Canning and I'd see markers of the old botanic gardens. And then I'd be taken back for a bit to my history class in primary school where they said our national hero, Jose Rizal, was wandering botanic gardens based on his memoirs for a bit. And then I would like feel that, I started realizing that you have fragments of home that you find anywhere else in the world. Sometimes you take them with you. Sometimes you find them because someone already has been there. And it's just, and now it's a bit more fancy because I get to busk, and things that remind me of home are like when I play on Orchard Road on a Sunday, there's lots of Filipinos, and then I suddenly jam to my favorite Eraserhead song, and everyone, it has become a sing-along session for most of them. So yeah, it's been affecting me in a lot of very different ways.
0: Yeah, different ways, because we are regional neighbors.
1: Yes,
0: and
1: exactly.
0: We have a lot in common. Mm-hmm. On the flip side, what unique things or cultural stuff you need to Singapore also makes you feel at home? Because you've been living in both worlds.
1: Yes, exactly.
0: Yeah.
1: I think what defines home for me now is the small things that are part of your routine that make up your day. Yeah. So it's walking to the nearest kopitiam when you need coffee. It's greeting the uncles and aunties that you see every day waiting in the morning. And the buses that you take, the MRT lines that you have to take anywhere you go. It's those things that make Singapore feel like home for me now.
0: Yeah. So nice to hear, because this is what we experience every day as well. Sometimes we take it for granted.
1: Exactly, yes.
0: But when we travel abroad, when we spend a significant time away from home, these small things really matter to us.
1: Yep.
0: So you mentioned busking, Kai Zen.
1: Yes.
0: Tell us about your performances here in Singapore, whether you're indeed busking.
1: Yeah.
0: You're doing a paid performance as well, because you do perform for others in a paid setting, in the corporate setting. What interesting things have happened to you on stage and interesting people you've met?
1: For when it comes to performing, I get to have very unique experiences, especially during busking.
0: Yeah.
1: For instance, I've met a lot of people who become my very good friends now because of busking. Like, they just stumble upon me performing Havelock or a cover of a Taylor Swift song, and then they said, oh, that's one song that I sort of recognize or resonate with. Maybe I should sit down and give them a chance. And then they end up staying for a bit of a chat afterwards, and it becomes a really the beginnings of a very good connection with them. And I guess one of the most interesting things that I've discovered recently was I have this song called Better Now, which has it sort of feels upbeat and not so sad. But then when you look at the lyrics, it's really sad. And initially I thought people wouldn't be appreciating it that much, but then I'd have people stop by just because they heard me performing Better Now and started to look it up. And then suddenly you see them singing along to it while looking up the lyrics in Google. So that has been quite a very fascinating experience. Like, you can really never tell when you put a song or anything out into the world, like a message in a bottle. You never know who's going to pick it up and how they're going to perceive what they pick up. So it's been very magical and interesting for me.
0: It must be so rewarding when people sing your lyrics back to you.
1: Yes.
0: So the thing is, what you're telling me is that it's mostly a positive experience.
1: Yes.
0: I keep seeing so many negative TikTok videos about people sabotaging performances.
1: Yeah, I just saw one this morning about someone requesting a song and then requesting a song from a busker and then them not liking the busker's performance and them wanting to take back their $2, which I think is pretty rude. I've had I think the most uncomfortable I've had was like having drunk people along Clark Quay approach me. Oh. But then I guess if there's a huge crowd in front of you, that sort of makes it a bit safer. But then I had a friend who was filming at the time, and I, like, reviewing the footage, I saw how uncomfortable I was. So maybe a takeaway from that is know when you're uncomfortable and know when to voice out. Just not just when you're performing, but whenever you're out there. Yeah.
0: Mostly it's a positive.
1: Mostly positive, yeah.
0: Embracing experience for you when you busk. Yes. All right. Well, before we play Better Now and talk about that, Kaizen, would you like to sing a line or two from one of your singles?
1: Yeah, I would love to sing something from Better Now. It's one of my most liked lines, and people would like DM me on Instagram about it.
0: So we will listen to Better Now live and then the recorded version, the studio version.
1: Yes. Would you want that? Would that be fine?
0: You can do what you can do almost whatever you want on the show. Okay, take it away. Okay. Kaizen.
1: So the line goes like, it opens up the second verse. It says, "My

0: something. Yeah, that's the line. That's the line.
1: Yeah. Okay, so that is the line sung live. Let us now listen to the studio version of Better Now, another single from Kaizen. I like its happy, catchy, hopeful sounding melody. But as always, Kaizen has a story to tell us when it comes to Better Now. Let's listen to it first.

0: Hey, so Kaizen, I read the lyrics for Better Now. It's about someone, this is my interpretation of it. It's about someone who's so deeply in love with someone else who is not good for them. Is that
1: exactly,
0: it?
1: Exactly, yes.
0: It is. Okay.
1: So that you sort of encapsulated what the song means, what the song is about. I wrote it from a place where I was hanging out with someone who I know for a fact that I can't have.
0: Yes.
1: And they only see me as a friend. But then at the same time, you can't like, you're still hanging out. You can't get yourself out of that situation. But I know at the back of my head, at the back of my mind that I wanted to get out of this. I wanted to be better. So I sort of was projecting here that I would be better now someday. So I wrote it into a song that I would one day realize that it's all just delusions of falling in love, coming undone at your every touch and all that things that I feel whenever they're around is something that I would wake up from someday. So that's me hoping that would happen. And it has happened, fortunately. So, yeah.
0: Are they taking advantage of your feelings?
1: Not really. It was me voluntarily going into a situation that I knew was doomed from the start. But I guess I have a shirt that says bad decisions make good stories. So I guess that's sort of an example of that.
0: How very Taylor Swift of you.
1: I know.
0: But you know what? We got a lovely song out of it. So
1: yes.
0: Better Now. It's you sort of said just now that dark navy blue is that there's a tie there, is it?
1: Yeah, there's actually a tie in all of the songs that I've released so far. Like, to let you in on the tea, it's written about the same person. Like, all of them are written about the same person.
0: Oh. Does this person know?
1: I mean, they know. I think they know, yeah. But it's been a good storytelling from my point of view. And basically, dark navy blue is about falling for someone.
0: Yeah.
1: That you know who's very much in contrast, and that among one of the reasons why you can't have them.
0: Okay.
1: And
0: are
1: better
0: they taken?
1: Now, I don't know. I haven't talked to them in a really long time.
0: Oh my, okay.
1: But yeah, I guess some people just walk into your life to be a lesson at one point, and then after that, their role in your life is over, so you don't have to really like connect with them anymore.
0: Yeah. Yep. I completely understand. Okay. So, let's say you're open to dating. You go on a date with someone, Kaizen. Do people expect you to be a romantic dreamboat because of your songs?
1: So I've never had an experience where I would be upfront about me writing music or like them knowing right away that I make music.
0: Okay.
1: So there's never been an impression of me being a romantic dreamboat or whatsoever, something like that. But it's more of us getting along because we're playing to the vibes that we sort of feed each other. So it's not like I come across with a strong aura that, oh, this guy is such a catch, this guy is such a dreamboat. It's nothing like that. It's always in the subtle ways, I guess, if they feel that way. And then I just get a nice message about it afterwards or whatsoever, but not really in a loud, I don't make a really loud, nice impression on people, I guess.
0: But why don't you want to tell them?
1: Like, I feel like I, when it comes to making conversations with someone new, it has to be like a mutual decision on where, what topics you want to wander off to. And sometimes we talk about music preferences, but having to like let someone know, a prospect know that you might write about them in the future is sort of scary to me. Like, you know how Taylor Swift wrote Blank Space and how she's just waiting, basically satirically waiting for someone's name to be written on a blank space in her lyrics.
0: Yes.
1: That sort of has an impact on me in a way that I'm low-key fearing that if I tell someone that, oh, hey, I write songs, and then, oh, do you write songs about, you write songs about what? I write songs about my life, the people I get entangled with, the experiences I have. And then I worry that I might push them away because of that if they want to keep a low profile on things. So
0: okay. I mean, those are valid feelings. Those are valid feelings. Okay, so Kaizen, before I let you go, is moving up the corporate ladder in the world of tech a goal of yours? Mm-hmm. Or do you think singing will one day be your full-time career?
1: first off, I'd like to say that I love all the people that I work with in music and in my day job in corporate. Yeah. And right now, it's sort of a tough question because I love both. As I've said earlier, one gives me structure, one gives me flexibility, and depending on what I crave or need at the moment, I go to that. Yeah. And for now, I can see that moving up the corporate ladder is still something that I am capable and I would love to do because I love what I'm doing at the moment on my day job. But at the same time, music is, putting out music and performing sort of is a demanding thing to do. And others, it's a thankless role for them to do. So like if I am given the chance to like scale up as a musician, I would, at this point, I would say that I would be biased towards making music and putting them out as compared to a corporate life.
0: Maybe even taking a 1 year sabbatical.
1: Yeah, that could really help in the decision making because I've had friends who've done that as well, like a gap year or so.
0: That's right. Well, whatever decision you make, Kaizen, keep on doing what you do best, and not just in the tech world, but your music as well.
1: Thank you so much, Melanie.
0: It's been such a pleasure for me.
1: My pleasure.
0: And everyone's pleasure as well, listening in. Everyone, K is for Kaizen. And we've been celebrating his music. He's a Singapore-based indie pop singer born in the Philippines. Go to the usual streaming sites and check out his singles like Dark Navy Blue, Better Now, and Havelock, and more. Find him on his socials. Just spell out K-A-I-Z-E-N. 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I'm Melanie Olivero for CNA 938.
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22: In just a while, find out how a young Singaporean engaged in purposeful volunteer work in Kerala, doing her bit to contribute to female empowerment while gaining a deeper understanding of local culture. Chelsea Yap is up next. All that and more on Destination Anywhere with Melanie Oliveira on CNA 938. But first, here's the news. It's 4 o'clock. Good afternoon. I'm Justine Moss. Singaporean households can claim $500 worth of CDC vouchers from today. Originally slated for January 2027, this tranche was brought forward to help households manage the impact from the Middle East crisis. Over 24,000 hawkers, heartland merchants, coffee shops and supermarkets are part of the scheme. The online process for claiming and spending the vouchers remains the same, but the links will look different from previous tranches so that people can differentiate between them easily. The vouchers are valid until December next year. And as of the 3rd of June, more than $4.6 billion has been spent across the previous 8 CDC voucher tranches and 2 SG60 voucher distributions. Here's Deputy Prime Minister Gan Kim Yong, who's also Trade and Industry Minister.
23: Imported cost pressures are expected to go up in the months ahead as higher energy and other input costs pass through global supply chains. Inflation may rise in the months to come. The government will continue to monitor developments closely, and if the need arises, we will stand ready to do more, as we have always done so before.
22: President Tharman Shanmugaratnam says Singapore isn't large enough to have a presence everywhere in Africa. However, it can build close partnerships with a select few nations and blocs, such as Tanzania and the East African Community. He was speaking to reporters in Zanzibar, a semi-autonomous region in Tanzania, as his first state visit to the continent draws to a close. CNA's Nicholas Ung reports.
24: A whirlwind visit through the East African Community's second largest member state. And after speaking to its leaders, President Tharman Shanmugaratnam says Tanzania and Singapore naturally complement each other.
25: My sense is that Tanzania and East Africa will be a very exciting new frontier in Singapore's external partnerships. Singaporeans do not understand Africa well enough, understandably. It's far away geographically, and we haven't had deep historical connections the way we've had in Asia.
24: He adds that like many parts of Africa, Tanzania has changed. Governance has improved, and they've gone from monoculture crop farming to diversified manufacturing. In Zanzibar, they're building a deeper port and going into ecotourism, all in a bid for economic transformation and hungry for foreign investment.
25: It'll pay for us to spend more time getting to know this region of Africa, recognizing its growth potential, and just reminding ourselves, well, this was like what ASEAN was 25 years ago. It's a new frontier for us, a rapidly growing and very promising frontier.
24: The work done during Mr. Tharman's state visit would help Singapore firms get a foothold in East Africa.
26: What we've done is to make it easier. With the East Africa-Singapore Free Trade Agreement, the negotiations being launched, with the signing of the carbon credits MOU, with the avoidance of double taxation agreement, I think those will help our companies do better. And these will help solve some of the challenges which they face in both Tanzania as well as Africa as a whole. Connectivity, for example, sustainability, manufacturing, as well as financing.
24: But when it comes to collaboration among blocs, Singapore could work with African leaders as a whole to leverage regional trade frameworks. that will be a priority for Singapore's coming ASEAN chairmanship.
22: And you also heard from Alvin Tan, Minister of State for Trade and Industry and Minister of State for National Development, in that report by Nicholas Ng. Singapore Health Minister Ong Ye Kung says Japan and Singapore can work closely together in what he calls a new age of globalization. Speaking at an international forum in Tokyo, he says countries are now so interconnected that they need to work together to tackle common challenges like aging population and new technologies.
0: In this age of globalization, people need to see governments addressing their insecurities, protecting their livelihoods, dignity and way of life. Only then will there be confidence and trust to embrace globalization again. This in turn provides the political support for governments to cooperate and work together more than ever.
22: Mr. Ong adds that immigration is becoming a major challenge for societies. For Singapore, the approach has been to stay open while ensuring that foreigners are integrated in the community. At a fireside chat after his speech, Mr. Ong stressed that foreign immigrants must also make an effort to be a part of the society.
0: This is no doubt one of the biggest domestic challenges of all societies. And I think the future of politics, the major fault line in most societies, is between locals and foreigners. And it will become likely the major political divide in most political systems.
22: Two men accused of carrying out a bomb attack at a popular shrine in central Bangkok in 2015 have been sentenced to death. The Bangkok South Criminal Court found both ethnic Uyghur men guilty on charges including murder and the illegal possession of explosives. The 2015 blast took place at the Erawan Shrine, located at one of the busiest intersections in Bangkok, which left 20 people dead and more than 120 others injured. The trial has faced multiple delays due to the change from military to civilian courts, as well as the lack of qualified interpreters. Last year, the criminal court in Bangkok effectively more than halved the number of witnesses, initially listed at nearly 500, and it also shortened the trial, all in apparent effort to speed up proceedings. Search and rescue operations are underway in the Philippines after Monday's deadly earthquake. The critical 72-hour window, which is widely regarded as the most important period for finding survivors, has now closed. CNA's Glenda Chong reports.
1: At least 31 people are still missing. The 7.8 magnitude earthquake off the coast of Mindanao killed 47 people and injured more than 480 others. Now, recovery efforts have been hampered by more than 2,000 aftershocks, some measuring as high as magnitude 6.4. Monday's quake was one of the most powerful to hit the Philippines in half a century. It coincided with the first day of the school year for millions of students across Mindanao. The country's education department said more than 1,000 public schools have been affected, and reports say classes in at least 4,000 schools remain suspended. President Ferdinand Marcos Jr. says the disaster could have a lasting impact on children. He said teachers will be given specialized training on how to help students cope with the trauma. Mr. Marcos visited the hardest-hit General Santos City yesterday, where he pledged to fast-track aid and repair. He also announced compensation of around $800 for families who lost loved ones. Officials say that the quake damaged more than 3,100 homes and displaced at least 45,000 people. Many are staying in government-run shelters, with some too traumatized to return home.
22: Marijo Ramos reports for CNA from Metro Manila.
2: Authorities are still looking for 31 missing persons. But now that the critical 72-hour window has passed, much of the effort is centered on getting aid to affected communities, restoring critical infrastructure, and helping displaced families. More than 75,000 households have been affected across Mindanao, with thousands still staying in evacuation centers or temporary shelters, the Office of Civil Defense said this morning. Government agencies are also prioritizing the clearing of roads and landslide-hit areas to ensure relief supplies can reach isolated communities. Although most major roads have been reopened, 8 roads and 2 bridges remain impassable. Authorities are also dealing with intermittent electricity and telecommunications outages in parts of the Davao region, making it harder to verify casualty figures and coordinate responders. And at the same time, engineers and assessment teams are working to determine the full extent of damage to property and agriculture, which already exceeds 666 million pesos, or around $10 million for infrastructure alone. And because reopening air links is critical not only for travelers, but also for the movement of relief supplies and medical personnel, the Civil Aviation Authority of the Philippines is also aiming to make the airport in General Santos City commercially operational again as soon as possible, but it will remain closed to commercial flights until June 14, Sunday.
22: Drew Strobel is operations manager at the International Federation of Red Cross and Red Crescent Societies. He has more on the challenges emergency workers are facing on the ground.
3: There's been over 2,000 aftershocks, so it's a really dangerous situation. So we need to take care of the caregivers as well. So they need to be careful as they're going in to extricate people from buildings that have collapsed. And the safety component is something that really concerns us. I think the challenge we're seeing right now is there's a lot of focus on the urban areas, but there's still a lot of rural areas that have yet to be assessed. And those are blocked by broken roads, bridges that have been damaged. So getting access to some of those remote communities is really a challenge for us. And the time is passing, so we're really focusing on getting to those outlying areas to provide life-saving assistance. But there's still areas that are blocked with bridges being out and roads that are impassable. So yeah, there's still areas we're focusing on the most hard-to-reach areas. So until we get to those, our work will not be done.
22: And that's the news on CNA 938. I'm Justine Moss. 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
22: So how can volunteering make your travel more purposeful and meaningful? Our guest and travel content creator, Chelsea Yap, shares her volunteer work and experiences in Kerala, India shortly. But first, let's have a look at the traffic and the weather. There's been an accident on the CTE towards the SLE at Ang Mo Kio Avenue 1 exit. Traffic still slow on the PIE towards Tuas at the CTE SLE exit. Some roadworks to tell you about on the BKE towards Woodlands, just at the Mandai Road exit. Roadworks also on the ECP towards the city after Rocha Road, avoid Lane 1. And roadworks on the AYE towards the MCE, just after Portsdown Avenue, avoid Lane 4.
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22: Let's have a look at the weather. It's still a bit of rain in the eastern part of Singapore and cloudy elsewhere. Today's temperature range 24 to 33 degrees Celsius, and we had a relative humidity of 60 to 95%.
6: This is CNA 938, where you don't miss a thing. Protesters blocked roads, calling on the government to agree to a deal or step down.
5: Traders have also become bullish on the stock, as the supplier stands to rake in gains from AI-related demand and potential price hikes.
7: No single group appears to have won an absolute majority in the country's second round of snap parliamentary election.
5: Field investigations show heavy metals and oils were discharged from the beached ship. This in turn hurt the health of the coral reef.
8: Right here, right now, right here, right now, right here, right now, right here.
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0: Let's travel to a beautiful and cultured state in southwestern India, located along the Malabar coast. Kerala is where it's at. This is Destination Anywhere on CNA 938. I'm Melanie Olivero. I'd like to welcome back to Destination Anywhere, Singaporean content creator Chelsea Yup, who'll tell us about a volunteer work trip to Kerala, where she taught aspects of digital literacy in Kochi or Cochin. She'll recall picking up some handy cooking skills, what it was like riding around Kerala in a scooter, and how she took some time off to enjoy some rejuvenating massages. This is my fourth chat with Chelsea, and if you want to know more, do check out her other adventures as she shares travel snapshots on Instagram and TikTok at Offbeat Singaporean. Hey Chelsea, in a chat of ours previously, we talked about you volunteering in South Africa. So our chat today is all about you doing the same thing in India, which you did in November 2025. What volunteer work did you take up? This was in Kerala, yeah? Mm-hmm. Which part of Kerala?
1: Cochin.
0: Okay.
1: Yeah. So this was volunteer work, but not with children this time. This was with older women, like maybe from their 20s to their 30s and 40s. The whole objective is to teach them digital literacy so that they can become more digitally savvy, to not just empower themselves with certain skills such as Microsoft PowerPoint, Excel and Word, but it also boosts their confidence if they want to find a job after this whole stint. And also it helps them connect with their children better when I spoke to them, because a lot of their kids are learning certain things and they want to, you know, be able to add value to their kids. Yeah, it was a very different target audience from the previous beneficiary, which were kids. But I also really liked it because we could communicate and hear their aspirations, as a lot of them being moms and very young moms, like younger than me and like 20 years old, and a mom also. And their motivations behind why they decided to sign up for it.
0: And for people who have yet to listen to your South Africa interview, you have experience teaching people, yeah?
1: Mm-hmm.
0: Okay.
1: Yeah.
0: As in you got some experience at the Ministry of Education in Singapore, yeah?
1: Yeah.
0: All right. So teaching literacy, and this is digital literacy to women aged between 16 and 30, tell us more about the lives of the women you were observing in this community. You mentioned many of them are young moms. But what lives do they lead?
1: Okay, so different from the children in South Africa, I was not allowed to take any pictures of the women at this volunteering stint because a lot of them don't want to be known or have anybody know that they are learning these digital literacy skills, because if not, their family members, such as their husbands or their parents, might scold them or might be very upset with them when they find out that they are doing these things. Because I mean, it's still a very traditional place and traditional culture, so women are still not really supposed to be so literate, and hence they have to do this behind the backs of their family members. So it was a very different experience from what I was used to. And I think because of that, I really felt a lot for them. They went against their societal norms to do what they really want to do, to be empowered and inspired. Yeah.
0: Which means that they had to set off every morning with an excuse.
1: Yeah. So I wouldn't say all of them are not allowed, but yeah, I think a lot of them are not allowed because they are very against their faces being shown. Yeah. And the local teachers would tell me like, no, it's not allowed. If not, they can get into trouble. So the whole time I was there for 1 week, we only took like one group picture as a farewell. But of course, I didn't post it anywhere. Like, yeah, just to respect their privacy. Also.
0: Just for memory's sake.
1: Yeah, just for memory's sake. Mm.
0: How did this experience impact you, Chelsea? Because as women in Singapore, we can pretty much do anything.
1: Yeah, I think it really, again, I mean, travel to me is about seeing different perspectives and meaning and lifestyles. I think once again, I really was reminded, every time I go these programs, I was once reminded, like, Singapore is great and we are so privileged in so many ways. I mean, I don't think my female friends feel that they are really disadvantaged compared to their male counterparts, but it's really not the same in other parts of the world. And I think it really reminds me, like, why I created this whole Instagram page. Also, it's one of the reasons why I just want to open people's eyes to different perspectives of lives. I don't post so much about local people's lives now, like their documentary, but it's something I plan to start soon, just to help people understand the different lives of locals in Singapore and outside of Singapore that they otherwise would not have learned about, or and they would be very kept in their typical shell and their typical social circle.
0: Yeah. And the bubble that you mentioned.
1: Yeah.
0: Yeah. While volunteering in Kerala, you had a chance to see how the local fishermen make a living. What impressions did that leave you?
1: So actually, fishing is a very big thing in Kerala state because there are some super big fishing nets that have been there since like many centuries ago that are passed on. And it's a whole tourist attraction there where you can see the big fishing nets. I don't even know how to tell you how big it is. It's like, it can go up to the height of like a room. Oh. Like the fishing net is just super big and you catch all the fishes, and these fishermen will just do it day in, day out. That's why they have so many callus on their hand that runs so deep. I've never seen such callus in my life. And I think it reminds me like, okay, because Kerala is a state that's known for their seafood as well. So fishery seafood is really something that they're known for. And I think seeing the different lives that they have just reminds me of the different culture and way of doing things in different countries. Mm. Yeah.
0: So their hands were calloused, and because they're using their fishermen clothes, all these clothes are faded.
1: Yeah.
0: And they're sun-baked, these men.
1: Yes.
0: Yeah?
1: But I would say it's a bit commercialized in the sense that they seem very welcoming, like, okay, come to our like dock and like see how I'm doing it. But they won't say until the end, and they'll ask for an amount. If you give them, they say it's too little. Oh. So it's really completely commercialized also. Like, okay. Yeah.
0: So you had to have some money ready.
1: Yes, but the thing is, we didn't intend to pay because we didn't know we had to pay in the first place. It's until we realized, like, hey, he's being a bit nice. He's helping me take content. He's using my phone to help me take videos. What's going on? Then, yeah, we knew. Yeah.
0: Okay, so, all right. So he helped you.
1: Yeah.
0: All right. Also, you picked up some cooking skills along the way. Are you a good cook to begin with, Chelsea?
1: Okay, so it's a bit of a clickbait. I was just witnessing the Indian local like cooking because she's a very good cook. Mm. And then we would just sit throughout her cooking class in her kitchen, and we would take down her recipe and her way of doing things, and perhaps buy some spices to bring home and make our own fish and curry and all. From time to time, I can just knead the dough that she told me to knead, or I can just stir the pot of curry that she was really stirring. But it was nothing too skillful that was needed, you know?
0: Right.
1: Yeah.
0: So chopping, slicing?
1: Yeah, just very, very small little things, but it's like anybody can follow, you know? I didn't really have to have any creativity or culinary skills at all. In Singapore, I mean, I do cook, but like really just, I mean, hawker centers are everywhere. There's really not much need to cook unless I want to eat super healthy. So no, not big on being a chef, but I think what was the main takeaway from her cooking class is that you can have all of these videos and recipes to bring home and also do yourself if you want. So I had other volunteers like taking videos throughout, seeing how she mixes the food and everything so that they can bring home and do as well.
0: Any recipes you want to share with us? Fish curry. You mentioned dough, so chapati.
1: Yes, chapati.
0: Yeah.
1: And we also had fish curry, and we also had like chicken. And I think we also had the
0: chicken curry, you mean?
1: Yeah, chicken curry.
0: Okay.
1: And yeah, and also fish. So we had a lot of different protein. So we had to pay more if you wanted to add on fish lah for our cooking class. So we pay a bit more because just for the full experience. But it's very nice because her cooking class is in her kitchen, in her home. So after seeing her cook, we all go to the dining table, gather together, and then at one corner I see her husband watching TV at the living room. So it's very homely vibes. Yeah.
0: Of course you can take curries, you're a Singaporean. Mm. So it was okay.
1: It was okay. Actually, surprisingly, all the curries and all that I've eaten in India were all very decent. Like, I'm just a Siola girly and it was nothing too intense.
0: So the types of curries you tried there, like you said, fish, chicken curry, sardine curry, did they have that?
1: No, but I also had like dal curry, chickpea curry. I would say it's a bit similar to what I've tried in Singapore. A bit similar, because I mean, Singapore, we also have like Southern Indian food, you know.
0: Correct. And then one of the highlights was riding a scooter in India.
1: Oh my gosh, yes.
0: By yourself. Huh?
1: Yes, so, okay.
0: Can you ride a scooter to begin with?
1: Yes, so for context, I have a motorbike license in Singapore.
0: Okay, very good.
1: I'm not doing anything illegal. Okay. So, and the scooter is way easier than a motorbike because it's just automatic. And at first, they didn't trust me, you know. They asked me to show them my, like, international driving passport and all this. But my friend, my guy friend, who was, like, 5 years younger than me, didn't even ask all these questions. So they were very, I think they were very scared. Like, why is this Chinese girl coming here and riding a scooter and all? So, that was one of the most memorable things in my whole experience. Like, going through the India traffic, riding a scooter with my other guy, German friend. But I was like, oh my god, if he's like 20 and he can do it, so can I. And I'm like 26 at that point of time. I can do it and I have a proper motorbike license, unlike him. So I definitely can do it. So yeah, that was what I took myself to convince myself to really do it, because I was really quite scared. India traffic is no joke. And
0: in Kerala, yeah, to be exact, right?
1: Yeah, Kerala.
0: No joke.
1: No joke. I won't say it's very crowded like Mumbai, Delhi, but it is still crowded. It's a bit like CBD.
0: Okay.
1: You know, it's still a bit crowded.
0: During peak hours,
1: yeah,
0: CBD.
1: Yeah, but the thing is, they are a scooter first country. So I felt quite safe because everyone was going quite slow. It's not like, really? Wow, we are going on expressways. It's a bit like Tanjong Pagar roads where it's quite narrow. The way I would describe it is like, it was like a unified chaos. Everything was very chaotic, but everyone is very slow. So even if I don't look at the road, because I was filming, I was vlogging my experience, I still felt safe because I know that I won't really get banged down. And even if anybody bangs me, it's like a light touch because it's so slow. Like, it's quite slow. Maybe 30, 40 kilometers per hour. No expressway, nothing too crazy.
0: Okay, because I was visualizing Vietnam. Because there,
1: it's a bit like Vietnam.
0: Oh, really? Oh, that bad?
1: Vietnam, unless you're on the highways and all, it's not that fast.
0: So it was quite safe.
1: Yes, like unified chaos. It's like Vietnam. Like, I know it looks very dangerous in Vietnam and Ho Chi Minh because I go there all the time, but it feels very safe because people are driving very slowly. Singapore, yeah, right, is so much more dangerous. Okay, yeah. If you're a motorbike in Singapore and a car hits you, that's the end.
0: Yeah,
1: but in Vietnam, it's like, you know, it's just a bike hitting a bike, for example.
0: Yeah, all right. Well, I'm glad you were safe there and you came back in one piece, and also you managed to have some good R&R there, because I've been to Kerala and I've had the Ayurvedic massages.
1: Ooh,
0: there.
1: Yeah.
0: Well, how is it for you?
1: Okay, no one told me that I was going to be drenched in oil.
0: Yes, you are.
1: So my hair was literally oily for the next 4 days.
0: Correct.
1: Even though I shampooed like 3-4 times after it. I didn't know that. No one told me. And my sister, who goes in there often, just told me, oh, you should go for the Ayurveda. You know, it's like, okay, I'm definitely going. I didn't know it was going to be so oily.
0: Yeah.
1: The body part is okay. The hair part, it made me look like I didn't wash my hair for days when I took pictures. So it was not nice at all. Once was enough. Yeah.
0: And then no makeup also. So oily hair, no makeup.
1: And also, but it was very relaxing. The one where they put oil on your forehead and then it would just drip down. Yeah, that was very nice. I felt like I was in this trance state and then I was like going to sleep and all.
0: Yeah. I tried that too. It was very soothing, very peaceful.
1: Mm.
0: Henna and ethnic wear. So you put on, there was henna makeup and you dressed up?
1: Okay, so the henna experience was because, again, I want to do like local activities.
0: Yeah.
1: So the local teacher there was like, oh, do you want to do henna? And then I was like, oh, okay. Then she did a whole, I told her, she said she can do any form of henna. I was like, oh, really? And then I just showed her a picture. Something very complicated, but she was able to execute it really well.
0: Wow.
1: So then she did it on my hand and it looked really nice for the next few days.
0: What was it? What design did you want?
1: I just went on Pinterest and then searched some like floral, cute, flowery design. And then for the local ethnic wear, I mean, I know I don't really have any occasion to wear it in Singapore, but I was at Broadway, the markets there, and it was quite affordable. And I thought, like, why not just bring this as a piece of souvenir or memory for myself? And it was so pretty and so cheap. I mean, I think I got the top and bottom for maybe $30, $40. In Singapore, it's probably like $100.
0: What did it look like?
1: I forgot what you call it, but it's the dress and then the pants. Long sleeve and then long dress-ish.
0: Yes. I can see it. Yeah.
1: Yeah. Right. And it was like all beads and very pretty.
0: What color?
1: Green, like forest green.
0: Oh.
1: Yeah. And then one shop down, you could buy like matching green earrings and all. So it was very nice.
0: And that was Chelsea Yup, the ever curious learner who sometimes volunteers as part of her travel adventures. Give this adventurous Singaporean a follow on Instagram and TikTok at Offbeat Singaporean. This has been Destination Anywhere, and I'm Melanie Olivero for CNA 938.

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7: It's 4:30. Good afternoon. I'm Justine Moss. Singaporean households can claim $500 worth of CDC vouchers from today. Originally slated for January 2027, this tranche was brought forward to help households manage the impact from the Middle East crisis. Over 24,000 hawkers, heartland merchants, coffee shops and supermarkets are part of the scheme. The online process for claiming and spending the vouchers remains the same, but the links will look different from previous tranches so that people can differentiate them easily. The vouchers are valid until December next year. And as of the 3rd of June, more than $4.6 billion has been spent across the previous 8 CDC voucher tranches and 2 SG60 voucher distributions. Here's Deputy Prime Minister Gan Kim Yong, who's also Trade and Industry Minister.
8: Imported cost pressures are expected to go up in the months ahead as higher energy and other input costs pass through global supply chains. Inflation may rise in the months to come. The government will continue to monitor developments closely, and if the need arises, we will stand ready to do more, as we have always done so before.
7: Singapore Health Minister Ong Ye Kung says Japan and Singapore can work together closely in what he calls a new age of globalization. Speaking at an international forum in Tokyo, he says countries are now so interconnected that they need to work together to tackle common challenges like aging population and new technologies.
9: In this age of globalization, people need to see government.

0: Lunch was usually a quick eat.
1: Then Burger King released Smoky Maple Mayo.
0: Smoky, sweet, rich. This tastes dangerously good.
1: Did you just photograph your burger?
0: Not the burger. The Smoky Maple Mayo moment.
2: Savor the flavor of Burger King's limited time Smoky Maple Mayo with 100% flame grilled beef patties or in the Spicy Chicken King. And lock in on our chicken fries with the Smoky Maple Dip. 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
3: Offences linked to the sinkhole that appeared in Tanjong Katong in July last year. The company, which was hired as a licensed specialist builder for ground support and stabilisation specialist building works at the work site, faces 8 charges. These include charges of failing to ensure that the works were carried out according to approved structural plans and failing to ensure that a video surveillance system was in good working order and operational at all times. A car fell into the sinkhole when it opened up along Tanjong Katong Road South, but the female driver was rescued by workers from a nearby construction site. A representative for Ohin Construction told the court that the company is under provisional liquidation and the cases were adjourned until next month. Base Entertainment Asia's upcoming production, Jesus Christ Superstar, has been given an advisory 16 rating by the Infocom Media Development Authority, with a consumer advisory of some mature content. This follows consultations with the Ministry of Culture, Community and Youth and the Ministry of Home Affairs on community and religious sensitivities. IMDA also took into account the work's long history, including the fact that the film adaptation had previously been screened in Singapore. The authorities said in a joint media statement today that the production presents a dramatized artistic interpretation of biblical figures and events. They added that it does not purport to be a religious or doctrinal account and that audiences should keep this context in mind when viewing the show. The musical's run at the Marina Bay Sands Theatre begins on the 19th of August. And that's the news on CNA 938. I'm Justine Moss. Headlines anytime on CNA 938 and CNA.asia. 4:34, time for Asia Business on CNA 938. And President Tharman Shanmugaratnam says Singapore isn't large enough to have a presence everywhere on Africa. However, it can build close partnerships with a select few nations and blocs, such as Tanzania and the East African Community. He was speaking to reporters in Zanzibar, a semi-autonomous region in Tanzania, as his first state visit to the continent draws to a close. CNA's Nicholas Ng reports.
4: A whirlwind visit through the East African Community's second largest member state. And after speaking to its leaders, President Tharman Shanmugaratnam says Tanzania and Singapore naturally complement each other.
5: My sense is that Tanzania and East Africa will be a very exciting new frontier in Singapore's external partnerships. Singaporeans do not understand Africa well enough, understandably. It's far away geographically, and we haven't had deep historical connections the way we've had in Asia.
4: He adds that like many parts of Africa, Tanzania has changed. Governance has improved, and they've gone from monoculture crop farming to diversified manufacturing. In Zanzibar, they're building a deeper port and going into ecotourism, all in a bid for economic transformation and hungry for foreign investment.
5: It'll pay for us to spend more time getting to know this region of Africa, recognizing its growth potential, and just reminding ourselves, well, this was like what ASEAN was 25 years ago. It's a new frontier for us, a rapidly growing and very promising frontier.
4: The work done during Mr. Tharman's state visit would help Singapore firms get a foothold in East Africa.
6: What we've done is to make it easier. With the East Africa-Singapore Free Trade Agreement, the negotiations being launched, with the signing of the carbon credits MOU, with the avoidance of double taxation agreement, I think those will help our companies do better. And these will help solve some of the challenges which they face in both Tanzania as well as Africa as a whole. Connectivity, for example, sustainability, manufacturing, as well as financing.
4: But when it comes to collaboration among blocs, Singapore could work with African leaders as a whole to leverage regional trade frameworks. That will be a priority for Singapore's coming ASEAN chairmanship.
3: And you also heard from Alvin Tan, Minister of State for Trade and Industry and Minister of State for National Development, in that report by Nicholas Ng. Singapore's biggest bank, DBS, says it will be offering tokenized physical gold to retail customers. This as demand for the precious metal grows and the country

0: pushes to become a gold trading hub. The rollout comes as gold continues to attract demand as a safe haven asset amid concerns over inflation, geopolitical tensions, and market volatility despite recent price swings. DBS says its physical gold tokens will be available through its Digibank app in the second half of 2026. Tokenization refers to turning ownership of a real asset into a digital token that can be traded electronically. DBS said the offering would be the first in Singapore to allow retail customers digitally access, hold, and trade tokenized physical gold through a single platform. And the bank added that each token would be backed by 1 gram of physical gold held in a dedicated DBS vault in Singapore. Oil prices are under pressure after fresh US strikes on Iran. CNA's Sarah Al-Khaldi tells us more.
1: Global oil has eased from $100 a barrel, but remains elevated as tensions in the Middle East continue to threaten supply. Prices, though, paired some gains after President Trump said he greenlit a plan to secretly move 200 oil tankers through the Strait of Hormuz last month. And he says that's why oil has not surged above $200 a barrel.
2: You know, we've been taking out millions of barrels of oil. Nobody knows it. You know who doesn't know about it? Iran, until right now. We took out the other night 22 ships late at night with no lights because they don't have any radar because we blasted the crap out of it.
1: Well, sources tell the Financial Times that more ships are using an alternate route close to the Oman coastline with aerial protection from the U.S. to avoid steep Iranian tolls. But experts, they're warning the waterway is narrow and a risk of collision is high. Media reports based on satellite images and data from shipping trackers show that a growing number of vessels have been turning off their transponders to be able to transit the Strait of Hormuz without being detected by Iran. Experts say that has allowed producers to move more supplies and help keep oil prices steady. Ramped up tensions in the Middle East sent Wall Street lower overnight and investors fled riskier assets.
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11: The buses will operate alongside manned services with wheelchair-accessible facilities.
12: It can take several weeks for the body to develop a detectable immune response.
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8: 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Now, Made in SG with Melanie Olivero.
19: The body is a temple and there's money to be made from that as well. Hello and welcome to Made in SG. I'm Melanie Olivero. This is CNA 938. If you're a part of the female of the species, then most of us would know what it's like every month to have our periods, menstruation, and the things we buy to tide us through this natural bodily process. I'm talking about pads, tampons, liners, douches, washers, what have you. Today, we're going to meet a Singaporean who has founded her own brand called Twilight Care, selling period panties and a five-piece range of intimate products, intimate care products like cleansing gels and creams. She is TikTok personality and live streamer Nicole Chow, who also runs a social media marketing agency, Kaizen Media. Let's find out more about her Made in SG brand, Twilight Care. Nicole, welcome to CNA 938. Before we talk about Twilight Care, could you tell us which feminine product or beauty care founder you look up to and admire? Because you live stream, sell a lot of other brands on TikTok, so you would know about some of these founders, yeah?
20: Yes. Firstly, thank you, Melanie, for having me over at 938. Very honoured to be here. Yeah, so I do a lot of live streams on TikTok for many different brands. Specifically, I started off with fashion, and I think there's two founders that I hold very closely to me because they are kind of like my mentors that I look up to. So just a shout out to Josephine, founder of Topazet, and Man Man, the founder of Michaela, because I have grown tremendously in the past 6 months. And I think it really, I would like to, you know, really be very thankful towards their guidance. And it's always doing live streams with them are so different. And I think they've really guided me on this process.
19: What impressions or what guidance, very, very useful tips or advice that has stuck with you that they gave you?
20: I think for them, how they do things very differently is that there is a lot of back-end prep work to ensure that the live goes very smoothly. And because live streams isn't just we go on air like that, we actually have a lot of back-end prep to ensure we present the best flow of items to make viewers excited. And I think that's what I try to incorporate into my own lives. And that's why I think my lives are also different, because I try to bring excitement and happiness and positivity to my viewers. And I definitely think they can feel it.
19: I think a lot of viewers and people listening in would, you have to forgive them for thinking that all you have to do is switch on your phone, start live streaming, TikTok live streaming, and then just pull out a couple of boxes and you're fine.
20: Oh my God, it's definitely not
19: it's not that. Because you do it so smoothly, they think that is the case, yeah?
20: Yes. But so, it's definitely hours of work, even weeks or months in preparation. Because for us live streamers, if we want to do a good live, we have to plan out the best promotions for our viewers. So that comes with like months and weeks of discussion with the merchant brands.
19: Exactly.
20: Yeah, that's what I try to do.
19: And also to rehearse and make it look very smooth.
20: Yes,
19: yeah?
20: Correct.
19: Okay, because you can't go around using verbal crutches like, you know.
20: Yes, we have to be as clear as possible, like on radio.
19: Correct,
20: yes.
19: That's right. So I definitely gel with what you're saying, definitely. Yeah. So you're the founder and or co-founder of two brands, Twilight Care and the social media marketing agency Kaizen Media.
20: Yes, that's right.
19: Which one came first and why did you begin the second one? And then you can tell us about your co-founder as well.
20: Right. Okay. So I actually co-founded Kaizen Media in 2021 because all along since I was in my poly, I was studying mass communication and I did a lot of media freelancing works. So I kickstarted my Kaizen Media agency when I was in year one of uni with my partner, Tiffany. Yes. And we are still running the agency now. So we are providing TikTok live stream services, of course, with my expertise in live stream and also videos management on TikTok. Yes. But later, videos management. So we actually film, edit, and we create content for businesses, short form videos to post them up.
19: Oh,
20: yes. Because that's what a lot of businesses are needing right now. Yes. So we do that. And actually, late last year in 2024, I co-founded my female intimate care brand, which is Twilight Care, with another partner. Yes. And we were actually not very close friends, but it was so interesting because we are two girls and we were just having a really funny but awkward conversation about like our female like periods, and that was how the idea came about. And because I personally do a lot of live streams, I kind of know what the market needs and what the market gap is, and I really wanted to fill that. Yeah, as a fellow like girl myself.
19: Yeah.
20: Yes.
19: Yeah,
20: so that was
19: right.
20: How Twilight Care started.
19: Okay. I mean, that makes complete sense as well, because there are gaps here and there in the business world, in the consumer products markets to always be filled. So let's just say also, and you know this, that the feminine intimate care sector here is quite prominent, right, Nicole?
20: Yes.
19: I keep seeing products like soap-free washers like Vagisil, Sebamed, Lactacid. These are big brands. So you talked about the market gaps, right? So
20: yes,
19: tell us about the market gaps and pain points you observed while researching the local feminine care sector. To start with, because of humidity and heat in Singapore, yeah, our Asian skin, apart from being a little different from other skins out there, down there, lagi our skin,
20: yes,
19: and how we cope is different, right?
20: Yep, that's
19: okay,
20: right.
19: Okay, tell us all about that.
20: Okay, so it's very interesting because my first ever product launch is actually my period panties, my Twilight period panties. And this is so interesting because I am a user of pads since young, right? But in the recent years, there has been more of like the period panties in the market because for us girls, especially on the first few days, your flow is very heavy.
19: Yeah.
20: So I'm pretty sure many ladies can relate to me. You always have like a leakage and it's just a very unpleasant feeling. And that was when I started to try out period panties in the market. But something I realized is that I'm a girl, I like to dress up, and I don't feel confident if I'm wearing those diaper-like period panties. Yes, and those are the only ones available in the market. And that was how I came up with the idea with my partner. How about we create the first ever bikini cut period panties? And that was, and we are the first. And it's really a difficult, it's really difficult because the factory has actually mentioned that we are the only ones and it's very difficult to manufacture those. Yes, and we have had some challenges and struggles with that particular cutting. So we are constantly trying to innovate and we are still working on growing this product line. But I'm very proud that I have created the first ever bikini cut period panties.
19: Very nice. The thing that I'm thinking about is these are single-use period panties.
20: That's right, disposable. And you can wear one piece for up to 6 or even 8 hours on your heavy flow because it is actually very, very highly absorbent. Yes.
19: Did you take a patent out on them?
20: Not yet, but we will.
19: Hurry, Nicole.
20: Yes, I know. If anyone, everybody is listening to this.
19: Yeah.
20: Yes, we will, we will. We'll try our best.
19: Yeah.
20: As a small local brand, we are growing and I'm definitely working hard to expand the business as well. So yes, there will be a lot in the making. Yeah.
19: Okay, you're a businesswoman, you look ahead and you know that taking out a patent on that is very, very crucial as well. But that takes a lot of time.
20: Yes, and I honestly think as a local business, especially from two girls like starting out, it is a journey. I think it will be a few years, but we are working very hard and I hope more Singaporeans will support our local brands as well.
19: Sure. Okay, yes. So everyone remember it's called the Twilight Care Bikini Cut Period Panties.
20: Yes.
19: So you designed this with your co-founder,
20: that's
19: yeah?
20: That's right, we did.
19: Then how skin friendly is it? Because if we wear it for 7 hours, sometimes when we wear our pads for even 1 or 2 hours, yes, it starts to chafe at our...
20: So our material is really, really soft. It's like a very soft, stretchy cotton.
19: Okay.
20: Yes, and actually for different skin types, for some people maybe with extra sensitive skin, maybe they will wear for like 4 to 6 hours. But I personally have worn it for like 6 hours because I do live streams.
19: Correct.
20: And especially for fashion live streams, I have to present the clothes in a very nice way, right? We can't see that VPL.
19: Correct.
20: So with my Twilight period panties, when I'm on my period, I'm actually wearing that. So it ties in hand. Yes.
19: And if it's a live stream, you can't say, hey, sorry, I've got to go to the
20: toilet.
19: That's
20: right.
19: Right?
20: Yes,
19: you
20: correct.
19: Have to stay there. You have to be with your audience, with
20: that's
19: your
20: right.
19: customers. Okay, so that's a Twilight Care period panty. Single-use product. You mentioned cotton, so there are synthetic materials too, right?
20: Yes, of course, because they have to put it together. But we are trying to constantly innovate. So next year, there will be some... We are still doing a lot of R&D to constantly improve because after all, we are the first. So we are like getting a lot of my customer feedbacks. But so far, it has been really positive. And right now, it's out of stock.
19: Seriously?
20: Yes, it's out of stock. And I have people texting me, Nicole, I really need your period panties. You know, when is it going to be back in stock? So we are working hard to constantly improve. Yeah.
19: How many sizes do you have?
20: Actually, it's very simple. 2 sizes. There is 1S, 1M. But for the S size, it stretches to fit double XS to M. And then for the L size, it fits L to double XL. Because it's stretchable.
19: So you have S and L.
20: We call it S. M and L. M and L.
19: M and L.
20: Yes.
19: Because some Singaporean women will be saying, hey, I'm an XS and S, why must I buy M? So they will ask you first.
20: Yes, I always make it very simple on the life. For girls that are double XS to M, go for size M. If you are L to double XL, go for L because it's stretchable.
19: Okay.
20: Yes.
19: All right. And do you have mothers also talking to you, because some mothers, their daughters are athletes in school.
20: Yes.
19: And they're a bit unsure whether their daughters can wear them, you see.
20: So actually it's very interesting because we have a different range of customers. We have the mothers buying for themselves and their daughters. We have actually ladies buying for their elderly grandparents.
19: Oh, really?
20: Yeah, elderly mothers.
19: For incontinence?
20: Yes, some of them. Because if they were to wear the more diaper-like period panties, they do feel very conscious. Mm. And actually, my late grandmother, she didn't want to wear the diapers. So that's why when I came out with this product, it's really for all ages. Mm. Because it does have very high absorbency. Yeah, so even the elderly ladies, maybe 60s, you can wear it. It feels like it's like a normal panties like that. Mm. But it is able to help them with the leakage.
19: Super absorbent. Okay. Yeah. So thanks to feedback from a user, you found a small batch of period panties were defective.
20: Yes.
19: And sometimes complaints are good, isn't that right, Nicole? Because it helps you, it helps your product.
20: That's
19: How
20: right.
19: do you check the quality of your products from now on?
20: Okay, so this has been a tricky issue that we have been tackling. But I think for me, not just as a person, but from a business point of view, I think that all these feedback, I will take it very constructively, very positively, because when we realized there was a batch of defective period panties, we actually did we gave them an extra, like one-to-one exchange, but we gave it to them, a new batch. Because, like I mentioned, the factory producer that produces it for us, it is very, very difficult. The machine alone, it's very different from the usual mass production ones. So there is bound to be some sort of maybe some manufacturing defects. But as a brand, we try to, you know, give a positive customer experience. So we apologize, we tell them about, you know, be very transparent. And that is why I posted that video also. And from there, they come forward to tell us, Nicole, the band actually snapped when I was wearing it. Is this a defect? And then we will proceed to deliver another set to them.
19: Mm.
20: Yeah. And next year, I will be constantly trying to innovate and ensure that, you know, this issue can be improved. Okay. And if it can't, because it's really very tedious, we will look for other solutions.
19: Okay. I mean, always, you're always on the go. Mm. You mentioned R&D with your partner, your business partner.
20: Yes.
19: How many rounds did you go through before you got the period panty that both of you can be proud of?
20: This is months in the making, and it's so interesting because for me as a live stream creator, I actually showcase my samples on the live. Like recently, we are planning for the 2026 launches, and I actually shared some behind the scenes with my viewers. And I think that is like super interesting because for traditional businesses, maybe you'll just launch it. Yeah. But right now, I can see from the trend, it's great to take our customers, our supporters behind the scenes to let them know what it actually takes, months in the making or even years to produce the product that they eventually buy.
19: Mm.
20: Yeah.
19: But then, of course, also you had to find the right manufacturer to find out which ones had the best materials to offer.
20: Yes.
19: Because you mentioned cotton. So there's cotton and synthetic materials,
20: there
19: right?
20: will usually be a mix of different fabrics, different materials to achieve the product.
19: In the future, because you're mentioning that you're always going to roll out new period panties, is it always going to be the same absorbency, or will you perhaps go into different levels of absorbency?
20: Actually, my goal for the brand is not just period panties. The period panty was the first one. It's like the most mass market for all the ladies because it's the cheapest price point.
19: But the period panties in particular, before we talk about the others,
20: Period panties, we are actually looking at providing maybe like high-waisted ones and also the low-waisted ones, like a different range. Yeah.
19: Okay.
20: It really, we will have to see how the trends are and what the customer needs are. But personally, I really do feel that I want to offer a very good period panty because that is how the brand started. And even for myself, I use it all the time, every single month. So we'll try to have different ranges for different types of customers and their preferences.
19: Yes, indeed. 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
19: Meta has been aggressively hiring in order to challenge rivals such as OpenAI, Google and Anthropic.
11: The shutdown of several outlets has raised questions about the brand's future in Singapore.
15: In the coming months, more than 9,000 new BTO flats are expected to continue attracting buyers.

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7: Well, today is International Day of Play, but beyond fun and games, what role does play really have in helping children learn, grow and connect with the world around them? And PayNow users have some of your usernames turned a little scandalous since the nickname feature was disabled, and should you just live with it? Stay with us. This is Singapore Today on CNA 938. But first, here's the news. It's 5 o'clock. Good afternoon. I'm Justine Moss. Singaporean households can claim $500 worth of CDC vouchers from today. Originally slated for January 2027, this tranche was brought forward to help households manage the impact from the Middle East crisis. Over 24,000 hawkers, heartland merchants, coffee shops and supermarkets are part of the scheme. The online process for claiming and spending the vouchers remains the same, but the links will look different from previous tranches so that people can differentiate them easily. The vouchers are valid until December next year. And as of the 3rd of June, more than $4.6 billion has been spent across the previous 8 CDC voucher tranches and 2 SG60 voucher distributions. Here's Deputy Prime Minister Gan Kim Yong, who's also Trade and Industry Minister.
8: Importer cost pressures are expected to go up in the months ahead as higher energy and other input costs pass through global supply chains. Inflation may rise in the months to come. The government will continue to monitor developments closely, and if the need arises, we will stand ready to do more, as we have always done so before.
7: President Tharman Shanmugaratnam says Singapore isn't large enough to have a presence everywhere in Africa. However, it can build close partnerships with a select few nations and blocs, such as Tanzania and the East African Community. He was speaking to reporters in Zanzibar, a semi-autonomous region in Tanzania, as his first state visit to the continent draws to a close. CNA's Nicholas Ng reports.
9: A whirlwind visit through the East African Community's second largest member state. And after speaking to its leaders, President Tharman Shanmugaratnam says Tanzania and Singapore naturally complement each other.
10: My sense is that Tanzania and East Africa will be a very exciting new frontier in Singapore's external partnerships. Singaporeans do not understand Africa well enough, understandably. It's far away geographically, and we haven't had deep historical connections the way we've had in Asia.
9: He adds that like many parts of Africa, Tanzania has changed. Governance has improved, and they've gone from monoculture crop farming to diversified manufacturing. In Zanzibar, they're building a deeper port and going into ecotourism, all in a bid for economic transformation and hungry for foreign investment.
10: It'll pay for us to spend more time getting to know this region of Africa, recognizing its growth potential, and just reminding ourselves, well, this was like what ASEAN was 25 years ago. It's a new frontier for us, a rapidly growing and very promising frontier.
9: The work done during Mr. Tharman's state visit would help Singapore firms get a foothold in East Africa.
11: What we've done is to make it easier. With the East Africa-Singapore Free Trade Agreement, the negotiations being launched, with the signing of the carbon credits MOU, with the avoidance of double taxation agreement, I think those will help our companies do better. And these will help solve some of the challenges which they face in both Tanzania as well as Africa as a whole. Connectivity, for example, sustainability, manufacturing, as well as financing.
9: But when it comes to collaboration among blocs, Singapore could work with African leaders as a whole to leverage regional trade frameworks. That will be a priority for Singapore's coming ASEAN chairmanship.
7: And you also heard from Alvin Tan, Minister of State for Trade and Industry and Minister of State for National Development, in that report by Nicholas Ng. Singapore Health Minister Ong Ye Kung says Japan and Singapore can work together closely in what he calls a new age of globalization. Speaking at an international forum in Tokyo, he says countries are now so interconnected that they need to work together to tackle common challenges like an aging population and new technologies.
12: In this age of globalization, people need to see governments addressing their insecurities, protecting their livelihoods, dignity and way of life. Only then will there be confidence and trust to embrace globalization again. This in turn provides the political support for governments to cooperate and work together more than ever.
7: Mr. Ong adds that immigration is becoming a major challenge for societies, and for Singapore, the approach has been to stay open while ensuring that foreigners are integrated in the community. At a fireside chat after his speech, Mr. Ong stressed that foreign immigrants must also make an effort to be part of society.
12: This is no doubt one of the biggest domestic challenges of all societies, and I think the future of politics, the major fault line in most societies, is between locals and foreigners. And it will become likely the major political divide in most political systems.
7: Two men accused of carrying out a bomb attack at a popular shrine in central Bangkok in 2015 have been sentenced to death. The Bangkok South Criminal Court found both ethnic Uyghur men guilty on charges including murder and the illegal possession of explosives. The 2015 blast took place at the Erawan Shrine, located at one of the busiest intersections in Bangkok, which left 20 people dead and more than 120 others injured. The trial has faced multiple delays due to the change from military to civilian courts, as well as a lack of qualified interpreters. Last year, the criminal court in Bangkok effectively more than halved the number of witnesses initially listed at nearly 500. It also shortened the trial, all in an apparent effort to speed up proceedings. Search and rescue operations are underway in the Philippines after Monday's deadly earthquake. The critical 72-hour window, which is widely regarded as the most important period for finding survivors, has now closed. CNA's Glenda Chong reports.
13: At least 31 people are still missing. The 7.8 magnitude earthquake off the coast of Mindanao killed 47 people and injured more than 480 others. Now, recovery efforts have been hampered by more than 2,000 aftershocks, some measuring as high as magnitude 6.4. Monday's quake was one of the most powerful to hit the Philippines in half a century. It coincided with the first day of the school year for millions of students across Mindanao. The country's education department said more than 1,000 public schools have been affected, and reports say classes in at least 4,000 schools remain suspended. President Ferdinand Marcos Jr. says the disaster could have a lasting impact on children. He said teachers will be given specialized training on how to help students cope with the trauma. Mr. Marcos visited the hardest-hit General Santos City yesterday, where he pledged to fast-track aid and repair. He also announced compensation of around $800 for families who lost loved ones. Officials say that the quake damaged more than 3,100 homes and displaced at least 45,000 people. Many are staying in government-run shelters, with some too traumatized to return home.
7: And Marie Jo Ramos reports for CNA from Metro Manila.
14: Authorities are still looking for 31 missing persons. But now that the critical 72-hour window has passed, much of the effort is centered on getting aid to affected communities, restoring critical infrastructure, and helping displaced families. More than 75,000 households have been affected across Mindanao, with thousands still staying in evacuation centers or temporary shelters, the Office of Civil Defense said this morning. Government agencies are also prioritizing the clearing of roads and landslide-hit areas to ensure relief supplies can reach isolated communities. Although most major roads have been reopened, 8 roads and 2 bridges remain impassable. Authorities are also dealing with intermittent electricity and telecommunications outages in parts of the Davao region, making it harder to verify casualty figures and coordinate responders. And at the same time, engineers and assessment teams are working to determine the full extent of damage to property and agriculture, which already exceeds 666 million pesos, or around $10 million for infrastructure alone. And because reopening air links is critical not only for travelers, but also for the movement of relief supplies and medical personnel, the Civil Aviation Authority of the Philippines is also aiming to make the airport in General Santos City commercially operational again as soon as possible, but it will remain closed to commercial flights until June 14, Sunday.
7: And that's the news on CNA 938. I'm Justine Moss. Headlines anytime on CNA 938 and CNA.Asia.
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16: Protesters blocked roads, calling on the government to agree to a deal or step down.
17: Traders have also become bullish on the stock, as the supplier stands to rake in gains from AI-related demand and potential price hikes.
18: No single group appears to have won an absolute majority in the country's second round of snap parliamentary election.
16: Field investigations show heavy metals and oils were discharged from the beached ship. This in turn hurt the health of the coral reef.
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0: If it's a matter of health, it matters. 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
20: 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But I promise, always
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25: Let's talk traffic ahead of your Singapore Today top stories. Good Thursday, everybody. Couple breakdowns have occurred, including one on the PIE to Tuas. This is after the CTE City exit. Looking to a breakdown on the ECP to the city after the KPE TPE. And a breakdown on the CTE to SLE after Brattle Road. Also breakdown ECP to Changi after KPE. In the KPE to TPE, there's a breakdown after the ECP. And the SLE to BKE, a breakdown after Woodlands Avenue 2.
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25: Time for weather, and it just became wet again on some parts. So most of the west is seeing cloudy conditions. Everywhere else has got light rain. The temperature range 24 to 33.
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25: Welcome into a Singapore Today top story, and this interview is happening on International Day of Play. This champions every child's right to play and highlights the important role it has in learning, well-being, and development. And incidentally, it's also the first time that's being celebrated as part of Children's Season. It's a month-long lineup of activities built around the power of play, and just in time for the June school holidays, of course. You can expect events including storytelling, movement, hands-on experiences. I'm fascinated to learn about the incorporation of movement and play, because as we know from my Health Matters interviews, it is an important part not just of their functional and social development, but also in terms of their social development. interaction, movement, ability, and even potentially outdoor play. That's important for preventing myopia as well. Okay, let's weave it all together as I bring on to the show Asma Alias, who is Director of Galleries, Exhibitions and Museums, GEM for short, for Heritage SG. She's also Museum Director of the Children's Museum Singapore. Welcome to the show, Asma. Hello, thank you for joining me.
2: Hi, Daniel. Thank you for having me and happy International Day of Play.
25: Happy International Day of Play. It's so fun, wonderful. Like, okay, to me, a childhood should be full of play. And I thought it was full of play. But the fact that we've got these reminders, International Days recognizing it, it just goes to show that in this modern world, unfortunately, too much sedentary behavior has set in and play has become a little bit seen as a, I don't know, like a luxury almost.
2: A reward of sorts, right? Yeah. Sometimes, right? Yeah.
25: It's like, if you do good, then you can play. Well, when I was young, my mom's like, get out of the house, go and play, I'm busy.
2: I think you're right in that sense, because, I mean, sometimes I'm guilty of it myself, you know, when my daughter is younger. So, like, have you done your homework? Have you done this? Have you done that before you can play, right?
25: Yeah. I like that. That's a good point. And you know, I love the way that you guys have incorporated it. For example, in the upcoming event, we're going to see people like Miss Nat and Zero Waste Heroes turn young participants into Earth Heroes on a mission to tackle everyday waste. Here are two children sharing their experiences of that.
3: There are characters like Doodles and Carl, which Carl is like a shark and Doodles is like a dinosaur. And there is also this zero meter where if there's a lot of trash, it will go up to the red color and it will start to beep.
4: It made us feel excited. That's what she said when the thing went to red. Everybody was like a little happy, excited. It was like, what happened like that?
25: What happened indeed? I love that. You see, there's so many things that are tackled and you can hear it in the children's voices. So clever of y'all to use it in the video that way, because it's not just about physical movement. I think to us adults, we think about it as like the gym, how many reps, how many this, how many that. There's inquisitiveness, there's theory, there's socialization, there's all these things happening. Why is play such an effective way to engage children with heritage and culture?
2: Yeah, I think you've rightly pointed out, you know, research, in fact, has shown that children learn best, you know, when they're curious, they're engaged, and then they're actively involved as well. How then do we engage children with heritage and culture through play? Well, through play, you know, heritage becomes something that they experience rather than become something of the past, something that they just have to observe. So instead of being passive visitors, they become explorers.
25: Yes.
2: They become storytellers, right? They become creators. They become problem solvers. I mean, museums are often seen as places that preserve stories of the past. So, I mean, for the young ones, what is it for them, right? But these are actually spaces where they can actually discover, imagine, they can make personal connection to these stories. And museums, in fact, come alive in a way that's engaging, especially when we have, you know, this festival like the children's season. And in fact, it's really one of the most well-loved activities. You know, we have things like the stamp booklet activity where families can go museum hopping, they complete tasks, they collect stamps, they redeem prizes. And really, with the children's season, we want to explore meaningful and engaging ways to help children connect with Singapore's heritage. And play is really one of the most natural way for them to do that. And we've really seen it, you know, through this program that we do by creating opportunities for them to engage with heritage in ways that are memorable, meaningful and really relevant to their lives today.
25: Yeah, they really are. I love what you said about the idea of exploration. I mean, I remember my elements of play were very much motivated by, like, you know, I would read The Three Investigators and Hardy Boys, and they would build the fort, and they would, even Scooby-Doo would go, granted they were breaking and entering into all those haunted houses, lah. But the idea is like to go through these venues, go through these locations, learn physically, touch and experience. As a child, the only chance sometimes some of us got to do that with historical or heritage locations was maybe an excursion, which was a very structured experience. But you guys have created these opportunities for them to be almost explorers, like you said, physically going through like their favorite characters, being an archaeologist or being an investigator. What are children learning through play that maybe adults sometimes overlook?
2: I think back to your earlier point as well. I think as adults, we often see play as just entertainment. And we see it as a luxury. We see it as a reward for the child. But it's actually a very powerful form of learning. You know, through play, I think studies have shown, research has shown, and I said it just now, they develop curiosity, they develop confidence, creativity, and problem-solving skills. What sometimes adults overlook is that children are learning, you know, some of these soft skills and some of these social and emotional skills. For example, they learn how to negotiate, yes. They learn how to communicate and collaborate and, you know, partner with one another to really make sense of the world around them. So these are really social and emotional skills which are developed, I would say, most effectively through hands-on experience rather than just formal instruction, you know, through exploration, like you rightly pointed out just now, through, you know, museum hopping, through trying out going on like, you know, a trail, a heritage trail, or like an amazing race of sorts, you see. They learn how to, like, you know, problem solve and communicate with one another. How to, you know, how do they get from one point to another, for example?
25: You be the photographer, you be the scientist, you be the this. No, I don't want to be the scientist. I want to do that. Right? Like, they can negotiate, they can problem solve. But of course, it all depends on the venue and the placement and the locations. I'm just curious, this children's season, what are some of the venues or locations or opportunities for children to actively play? Will they actually be at historical and heritage sites?
2: Yeah, so Children's Season is an annual festival that is being led and organized by the Children's Museum Singapore. But of course, I mentioned just now about museum hopping. So the programs, you know, the workshops, the storytelling that I mentioned just now, the activities are not just held at the Children's Museum itself. We do work with the Museum Roundtable partners. So there are other museums as well who are part of the Children's Season this year. So for example, our National Museum, the Indian Heritage Centre, the National Gallery, Kids Stop at Science Centre, the Maritime Gallery. So we do have quite a number of partners as well who are part of the Children's Season this year. And interestingly, since you've asked, we are also having a carnival this weekend. I'm not planning to say it yet, but since you asked, right, we're also having a carnival this weekend that stretches from the Children's Museum all the way to Armenian Street, which is just, you know, across the road. So it's quite a number of programs and activities that they can participate in actually throughout this children's season.
25: I love that there's also an out, because, you know, it can't all be indoors. There's the outdoor element as well.
2: That's right.
25: That's important. Again, because I host a health program as well, I know outdoor play, everybody, parents especially, outdoor play associated with potentially preventing myopia. This has been shown through medical study after medical study. The idea is they're not just so focused on nearsighted vision, they're looking far and in the distance, and outdoor play is fabulous. There could be an implication with vitamin D from the sun exposure. It's all just good fun. But speaking of the outdoor aspect, this year's theme is sustainability. I understand children have no concept of like buying things and recycling things, I think, unfortunately, in the sense that because they don't have purchasing power, mommy and daddy buy them everything, they tear the toy packaging over and take the toy or whatever. Like, how are we going to weave in sustainability into everything that we've just talked about?
2: Yeah, right. I mean, it's not so simple for children, right? So these are kind of complex ideas, but that's how we come in, right? We make we use play to make complex ideas like this more accessible and relevant to the children. So rather than talking about sustainability in terms of the terms or the abstract terms, we invite them to imagine solutions, to take on roles, to experiment with choices and explore how their actions affect the environment. So through play, sustainability becomes something more tangible and relatable. And then also, you know, it empowers them to sort of make a positive difference, right? To nurture a sense of responsibility and care for the world at a very young age. Yeah.
25: So will there be, it's not just going to be reuse, recycle, the three R's. It's going to be more than that, right? It's more interactive.
2: Yeah, that's right. So in our programs, right, we design it with the children. Yeah. So we work very closely with them for the Children's Season Festival. And so, for example, for the program that you mentioned just now, Miss Net and the Zero Waste Heroes, right?
25: Yes.
2: We get the children to help to think beyond the box. You know? So what they did was they sort of developed a prototype that they call the Easy Peasy Washing Plate. You know, and then that eventually became featured in the program. So they suggested that participants also then take home a badge or a medal because, you know, for doing good. Because in their words, you know, everyone who wants to be a zero waste hero, they deserve something to celebrate their achievement. So this may seem like something small, you know, just a small idea. But we made the program relevant and meaningful for them because it's really something that they can do on a daily basis.
5: Yes.
2: So it's very important also that, you know, we consult children in the programs that we do because we recognize that they have very valuable perspectives also. And how do we make it relatable and relatable to them, you see? Because like you said just now, some of these are complex topics. So only by listening to them and tapping on their creativity, we ensure that the festival is really created for them. And indeed, we're really heartened by the support that we received so far and the ideas, you know, and the perspectives of the children. Yeah.
5: So we've got International Day of Play being recognized on the day of this interview. This is 11th of June. And it's the first time Children's Season is celebrating International Day of Play. I'm so glad to see this weaving together. Children's Season is running from the 11th to 15th. There's a whole week's long worth of programs, workshops, drop-in activities, family experiences, and that carnival, as you just mentioned as well, from 12th to 14th June. Children's Museum Singapore, Lewin Terrace, and Armenian Street as well. Fantastic stuff there. I'm just wondering, like, is there, like, kids love being, like, really, like, going, the first time I went to Labrador Park, for example, I was like, oh my gosh, real history, like, actual things that somebody, a soldier touched all this time ago, and what are the kinds of things that they'll be touching, interacting with, seeing, experiencing? It's not just a duplication of what they're learning at school, right? It's much more than that.
2: For sure. For sure, yeah. So especially, I mean, if you are coming, I mean, we do encourage families, I mean, if you're looking at something fun and meaningful this weekend to join us actually for the weekend carnival, they can look forward to really hands-on activities, games, performance. One of the highlights we have is this Whale's Tale from Melbourne. It's an interactive outdoor spectacle featuring a 9-meter whale puppet. Right, that will use humor, storytelling. There'll be audience participation as well to spark conversations about sustainability in really a very fun way. I won't tell you much. I think people should really come and join us this weekend and enjoy the fun, you know, and really play with us.
5: Yes.
2: Can, yeah.
5: Can the parents play along or not?
2: Sorry?
5: Can the parents play along or not?
2: Of course, of course. I mean, the whole idea.
5: I think that's the saddest thing, do you know? The saddest thing is like one day we stopped playing. Do you know what I mean? Like,
2: I think it should be declared like a holiday today, right?
5: Then we should all go and play. Like how, like as adults, we have forgotten the concept of play. Play somehow became sports and competition or exercise or gym, but just playing for the sake of playing. My favorite episode of Friends is when Phoebe was just running madly in the park because she said that's how she ran as a child, when you had that freedom and that frivolity. Yeah. Can the parents join in and play all these activities to some extent?
2: Definitely, definitely. Because we also want to create opportunities for families to really spend meaningful time, you know, with their children. And not just children, it's really just to connect across generations, because we also believe that when they participate in these activities together, that's when the conversations happen, right? That's when the parents also get to see the world through the children's eyes, and how the children would then also gain new perspective and stories from like parents or even grandparents for that matter, you know, from older family members. So it is, yeah, it's definitely, you know, we're welcoming families, you know, mothers and fathers, parents, grandparents as well to really join us and have fun and play this weekend.
5: Yes, I love it. Let's push for International Day of Play to be recognized for everyone. I love
2: yes,
5: it.
2: Yes, you should, yeah.
5: Go and play. And I'm not talking about World Cup, everyone. Asma, it's been a pleasure. Thank you so much for your time today.
2: Thank you so much for having me. And do join us this weekend if you can.
5: I will be in the Civic District, so why not? I'll come and play.
2: Yes. All right.
5: Asma Alias there, who's director of Galleries, Exhibitions and Museums, GEM for Heritage SG. It's a subsidiary of the National Heritage Board. And she's also the museum director of the Children's Museum Singapore. I'm Daniel Martin. And as I mentioned, International Day of Play, 11th June, today, the day of this interview. And you are also going to be able to see the play Children's Season 2026 run from the 11th to the 15th of June. This has been a Singapore Today Top Story. Go. Play, have fun, move!
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25: Speaking of play, right? I was so excited about that new series on Talkback that kicks off tomorrow. Look, I'm not even a hardcore football fan. I'm really not. I follow along like if there's a big match here or there, or if there's like a World Cup here or there. I'm that annoying transient fan that drops in and out. So I'm not hardcore, but I know that many of you are. And many of you are like me, actually. Many of you are just caught up in the hype of it. And it's something that Singapore is talking about today. So this new series kicks off every Friday. Tomorrow's first episode. Who is staying up to watch tonight? Who? Hands up. The kickoff, the opening ceremony. Okay, I know the time difference is going to be a real problem for a lot of people, but don't worry. I'm going to be doing a show on coping with sleep deprivation and why it's not a good idea and how we can manage it. That's coming out on a Health Matters edition. Okay, so listen out for that. But now at 5:30, time for your news.
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25: Your latest news headlines here on Singapore Today. Good evening. Singaporean households can claim $500 worth of CDC vouchers from today. Originally slated for January 2027, this tranche was brought forward to help households manage the impact from the Middle East crisis. Over 24,000 hawkers, heartland merchants, coffee shops and supermarkets are all part of the scheme. The online process for claiming and spending the vouchers remains the same, but the links will look different from previous tranches so that people can differentiate them easily. Well, the vouchers are valid till December next year, and as of the 3rd of June, more than $4.6 billion has been spent across the previous 8 CDC voucher tranches and 2 SG60 voucher distributions. Here's Deputy Prime Minister Gan Kim Yong, who is also Trade and Industry Minister.
13: Imported cost pressures are expected to go up in the months ahead, as higher energy and other input costs pass through global supply chains. Inflation may rise in the months to come. The government will continue to monitor developments closely, and if the need arises, we will stand ready to do more, as we have always done so before.
25: Singapore Health Minister Ong Ye Kung says Japan and Singapore can work together closely in what he calls a new age of globalization. Speaking at an international forum in Tokyo, he says countries are now so interconnected that they need to work together to tackle common challenges.

0: Lunch was usually a quick eat.
1: Then Burger King released Smoky Maple Mayo.
0: Smoky, sweet, rich. This tastes dangerously good.
1: Did you just photograph your burger?
0: Not the burger. The Smoky Maple Mayo moment.
2: Savor the flavor of Burger King's limited time Smoky Maple Mayo with 100% flame grilled beef patties or in the Spicy Chicken King. 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
3: Opening ceremony starting in just over 7 hours before the opening match kicks off at 3 a.m. Singapore time. Now, the tournament, held once every 4 years, will be unlike any before it. CNA's Rani Samtani tells us what's in store.
4: It will be the biggest World Cup in history, the most complex one yet. For the first time ever, the tournament will be shared across three countries, the United States, Canada, and Mexico, and matches will be played across 16 cities. The competition is expanding too. 48 national teams will compete instead of 32. With more teams in the mix, the road to glory could be tougher to predict. The expansion means a record number of matches. Teams will play 104 matches over 39 days, making it the longest ever World Cup run. Four debutants are getting their boots on the pitch for the first time. They are Uzbekistan, Jordan, Curaçao, and Cape Verde.
3: 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I'm Daniel Martin for Singapore Today. 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Time for Asia Business. Good evening, everybody. Thank you for joining me. Looking at the latest from the Singapore STI first, before delving into our Asian markets on this Thursday trading day. Looking at Singapore's STI, ending the day positive territory, gaining 0.6% to 4,988 points. And this came despite another sell-off of AI-related stocks overnight that dragged the U.S. market sharply lower. Local semiconductor firm AEM rebounded from yesterday's nearly 7% drop. It closed at just over 5.5% higher at $9.30 a share. Meanwhile, SGX has jumped over 2.5% to $22.25 after it reported a strong performance for May with new volume highs across asset classes. The shares of Singtel closed lower today, dropping almost 0.5% to $4.25. For the latest on Asian markets and the economy on Singapore Today, Manish Saini joins me, investment counselor, Citigold private client, Citibank Singapore. Manish, welcome back. Looking to our Asian markets, oh, it's been through the ringer this week, hasn't it? How have things panned out on this Thursday edition?
5: Good evening, Daniel. Once again, thank you for having me on the show. We've had a mixed session. We opened sharply lower and we've recovered as the day progressed. Initial sell-off that's been driven by the second day of U.S. airstrikes on Iran and overnight Wall Street tech route that we saw. Recovery that's been triggered after U.S. confirmed the strikes were brief and concluded. Across the region, if you look at it, Japan, Nikkei, it's recovered from the lows. It's marginally positive on the close. Singapore, as you said, slightly higher. Hong Kong, there's been one market which has been one of the worst performers, and we're about hitting an 11-month low. The tech and e-commerce sector, that's been hit hard on the regulatory headwinds that we see. Overall, if you think about it, the key theme over here is that geopolitical fear has given way to cautious relief as the day ends. Underlying tensions, of course, still remain.
3: Indeed. And you mentioned the renewal of strikes between the U.S. and Iran, and that also resulted in Iran announcing the closure of the Strait of Hormuz once again. So in light of that, oil prices, where have they gone?
5: So once again, similar to what you saw in equities initially, they spiked up. They pulled back to about $94 a barrel as the U.S. confirmed that they have ended their campaign. It's important to remember here, Daniel, we keep discussing this in this program as well. Straits of Hormuz, that's been effectively closed since early March. And as a reminder, that's about 20 to 25% of the global seaborne oil trade that is at risk. What is happening today is there is consumption. That is, of course, happening. And inventories are having a massive drawdown at a record.

0: record pace overall. Our forecast itself is that we're possibly going to see oil hovering this quarter and the next quarter between $100 to about $110 per barrel as this crisis continues overall.
1: So let's swing through our Asian markets and dive in a little bit deeper. We know that Thailand is facing the situation of consumer confidence falling to its lowest level in more than 3 years. Now, this is despite stronger exports and government stimulus measures as well. Is that going to start weighing on the country's recovery, even as those exports continue to remain strong?
0: So once again, Daniel, there's a common theme here, and this is the direct result of higher energy prices that has eroded the purchasing power. As a statistic, about 7% of household spending is directly tied to motor fuel, and that itself shows that the oil tax, as you may call it, is substantial. As you mentioned, there's actually two prongs to this Thailand story. One is, of course, the exports, which have been strong. Electronics, autos, computers, they've all been doing well, 23% year-on-year in April, and across the last 4 months, I think it's about closer to 20%. On the other side, you have the domestic demand, which is weakening, and that is what is tied into this higher crude prices itself. And if you look at the surveys out of Thailand, you would notice that 97% of the clients, customers, they are actually expecting that their income is likely to stay flat. And that itself is causing this lower consumption itself. Of course, from here, it's important to see what kind of stimulus comes in from the government. Effectiveness would depend upon how long the energy prices stay elevated. Key external shocks that we see there, the key vulnerability over here in the picture.
1: Yeah. Looking to Japan next, business sentiment turning negative for the first time in four quarters. It shows that the companies, they're really feeling or starting to feel the impact of the conflict in the Middle East. What's that going to do to investment and growth for Japan?
0: Daniel, once again, there are three transmission channels when you talk about the economy. One is energy costs. Japan, and again, we've spoken about on this program, it's heavily dependent on imports, especially on crude oil. And this itself has squeezed out manufacturer margins. Wholesale inflation has touched new highs. It's about 6% itself. The second thing is supply chain. And there's been a massive disruption out there because it's important to remember when we talk about crude, we're not just talking about energy, but we're also talking about petrochemical inputs like naphtha. And that itself has been hitting the economy in Japan itself. Consumer spend and this high inflation has led to that. That has eroded the household purchasing power. So for Citi, we've again spoken about how we have been underweight Japan as part of our global recommendation itself. And we continue to stay that way as we think that Bank of Japan itself is in a bit of a bind because while inflation argues for hikes, the weak consumption itself, it urges for caution. For now, we think inflation is likely to still override things. So once again, you have a common theme of the energy crisis having an impact to a country's economy.
1: I want to talk about the fact that Shopee's cut jobs in Singapore, Microsoft's Xbox division reportedly preparing major layoffs. What's all this telling us about the changing priorities of tech companies here?
0: Daniel, we think these are not isolated events. This is symptomatic of a structural industry-wide shift, as you would call it. So what you would call as a growth at all costs. The new mantra is now profitable and efficient growth. And if you think about it, once again, there are three forces that are at play. One is the AI pivot, as you would call it. And these are basically where resources are being redirected to AI infrastructure and automation. And if you look at statistics, about 48% of the 2026 tech cuts that you've seen, they have been explicitly tied to AI. So that's about half of them. Then the second factor that's come in for a lot of companies is cost discipline. Interest rates have been higher. Investor pressure has been there. That's been forcing margin improvement and streamlining the layers of management that you see. The third has been a post-pandemic normalization that we see. E-commerce is consolidating after the hyper-growth that we saw post-pandemic, and now it's coming down to a more normalized trend. Of course, what we see here is tech job losses. They've been, if you look 2026 so far, they've been one of the highest quarterly losses that we've seen since 2023. And it's a signal that tech is maturing. Companies are doubling down on the core high potential lines. AI is on top of that list itself. And that's where we see a lot of AI spend happening across the globe and in Singapore as well.
1: Yeah, indeed. And looking to trading activity on the Singapore Exchange as well, surging in May. There's a turnover value jumping some 70% from a year earlier, as well as daily trading volumes reaching their highest level since 2007. What's going on? What's leading to this surge in trading activity? Is this front loading? What's going on?
0: One word driver, Daniel, uncertainty. Volatility, it breeds trading activity. So again,
1: trade as much as you can while you can.
0: Yeah, so I think you spoke about a lot of the statistics, and there are three factors which are really driving up this volatility, if you think about it. One is called geopolitical risk, which your listeners would be aware about in terms of investors and corporates and how they're hedging against oil prices. We have seen what is, again, a very important factor here as well, portfolio rotation, where funds are moving into defensive sectors. And there are certain financials which are seen defensive, and that's again repositioning, and that itself is driving up volumes. And the third part is there's been a macro repricing, which is constant repricing of interest rate sensitive assets, which again leads to a lot of activity on the Singapore Stock Exchange. So this again surge shows that there is more active risk management in a more uncertain environment that is today.
1: Finally, where would you say the STI ended up? We know it's up 0.6% to 4,988. Where do you see winners, losers, and most traded stocks?
0: So local banks have provided support. That's again, one of the beneficiaries from rotation into defensive financials. And well, in terms of the top losers, you were talking about Singtel earlier. It's down about 0.5%. ST Engineering is down about 0.3%. Hong Kong Asia is down about 1%. Singapore Airlines similarly is down about 0.7%. Overall, if you see as a sector, retail, trade, technology, and energy sensitive stocks, those have basically come lower, and they are not unique to Singapore. They've really tracked the regional weakness that we have seen as well.
1: I wonder, just as a final point, do you think major sporting events like World Cup will have an impact on the trading next week? I'm curious whether people will be sleep deprived and whether it impacts trading.
0: I think there are a lot of variables that eventually play out.
1: Are you planning to take any time off to watch?
0: Well, that's off the record over here.
1: Look, I'm just going to be a bit more drowsy on air. That's what's basically going to happen. Manish, always a pleasure. Thanks so much for coming back on the show. He's Manish Saini, investment counselor, Citigold private client, Citibank Singapore. Are you taking time off? Are some of you, our listeners, doing that as well? I'm curious. My dad said one of his happiest moments in his life was when he was much younger. I think he was in his 30s. Then he had a little bit of I think he broke his leg or fractured his arm or something like that. So he ended up on MC at home at the exact time that a World Cup was happening. So he said that was brilliant for him. Okay, looking to news of accident sites, I've got accident PIE to Tuas at Bedok North Road entrance, BKE to Woodlands, an accident after Woodlands Avenue 3, CTE to AYE after Ang Mo Kio Avenue 1, an accident there, and on the BKE to Woodlands, an accident before Dairy Farm. There's a breakdown, PIE to Changi after Jalan Yunos, and heavy conditions, KPE Tunnel to TPE between the PIE and the ECP.
2: It's a double win for MediaCorp on the global stage. We've been named Broadcaster of the Year for 2026 at both the World Media Festivals and the New York Festivals. 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
3: It's a Singapore Today top story with Daniel Martin.
1: Have you started using your PayNow in the last couple days after they changed the nickname feature? They've discontinued it. That was for security reasons, and that was an important step. But you notice now that certain letters in your real name have been replaced with the letter X, the alphabet X, after this nickname feature was discontinued.
3: My name is Jocks, Licks, Hucks, Jicks.
4: My name is Peck Six Sucks.
1: Those are some of the real names that people's names have turned up as because of the utility of the X. And that's from a report that you saw on the Smart Local SG Instagram page. It was so interesting to hear these names because those aren't the worst of them. Some of the mass names have ended up unintentionally spelling out words that are, quote, NSFW. Not safe for work. Some names have turned up as just the word sex, basically S-E-X, prompting complaints on Reddit and Facebook. You heard about what the Association of Banks in Singapore has said. It was in the news yesterday. They said they're aware of the feedback. And then it did go on to say and explain in the news article on CNA.Asia and in the news reports you heard on CNA 938 why it did the change. I think most of us were aware why they did the change. But the change was necessary, and there were articles leading up to it in order to strengthen impersonation against, or to strengthen protection against impersonation scams and to tackle specific scams that were taking advantage of the nickname feature. I get it, but is that enough to explain why the change has happened? What about announcing or talking about, no news yet on whether they've announced or anything to solve this issue or change this issue? Dr. Guan Chong is joining me, Associate Professor in Marketing, SUSS. Dr. Guan, what do you think? The idea of, you saw the announcements yesterday from the Association of Banks Singapore, the CNA article, the articles on the mainstream news press. Sounded like, yes, we're aware, but we're not doing anything about it. And how could this reflect on the brands?
5: From a brand perspective, it is definitely reputational corrosive if mishandled. And in fact, they need to handle it really quickly because PayNow is not a casual consumer app. It is treated as the trusted national payment system and payment infrastructure. So when such a service become the subject of mock, especially around embarrassing sender names, the damage is not the humor itself, but the perception that the system was not sufficiently user tested before implementation. So the deeper issue is trust. So consumers will expect payment systems to be secure, predictable,
1: this
5: and professional.
1: Yes.
5: Yep. Even when the underlying functionalities remain safe, a visible design flaw can make the brand feel less competent.
1: Right. So the simple man on the street, the simple question from the man on the street would be like, if you're supposed to be so secure, are you telling me you didn't user test this and notice that this popped up as an issue? If you overlook this, maybe you're overlooking other things. That slippery slope happens.
5: Yep.
1: I see. So consumers, how would you think that they would see this? Would they consider this as, oh dear, a funny technical oversight? Okay, I'm sure they'll solve it. Or could it have lasting impact in terms of the perception of the banks?
5: Well, initially, many consumers may see it as a minor oversight or even joke about it. But incidents like this have a cumulative effect. So in banking, especially, trust is built through consistency. So consumers may forgive one awkward design error, but they become more concerned if the response seems slow, defensive, or dismissive. So the impact on the individual banks may be limited because it is a shared infrastructure. However, because the banks are the consumer-facing institutions, the consumers may still associate with the embarrassment with their own bank's digital experience.
1: Let's not forget, some people are utilizing their PayNow accounts to do, you know, home e-commerce, and funds may be transferred from their account to others. It's interesting, like they might worry about the impact on their own personal brand reputations as well.
5: Yep, definitely.
1: If this is how it's turning up, because speed of response is very important. Maybe especially for those individuals who are not treating this as just a minor hiccup and a humorous issue. Some people want speed of response and to know what will happen next. How important is that in a situation like this? And has it come yet, in your opinion?
5: I agree with you. Speed matters greatly. Because these online humors can become a reputational narrative very, very quickly. The longer an issue circulates without a clear explanation of what comes next, the more consumer fills the gap with their own interpretations, usually that the organization was careless or underprepared. So it is worth being precise about the sequence here. So the anti-scam intent is entirely defensible.
1: Yes.
5: It is the policy change that triggers the discontinuing of the nicknames. But the brand question is whether the transition is adequately stress tested, communicated, and the reputational fallout is only contained if the public understands why the change was made and what are the trade-offs were considered initially, and how the experience will be improved after this incident.
1: Facebook user Jeremy C. commented on CNA.Asia. So his name is, you know, the innocuous Jeremy C. But now because of the situation, because of his full name, his government name, it now turns out as Jerex Sex Wex Locks. Ron Fu also commented on CNA.Asia. And Ron Fu has become Fox Sex Pox. These, after, it's, it may be humorous on day one, day two, but after that, it may result in some discontent and even anger amongst customers as well. What kind of lessons, Dr. Guan, do you think banks and digital payment providers need to take from this episode?
5: The key lesson is that even very small interface changes in payment systems need scenario testing. The episode suggests that the testing did not really include linguistic cases against local names. So product teams should test not only for technical capabilities and security, but also for the linguistic, cultural, reputational, and emotional outcomes. And banks should involve customer experience, communication, risk teams earlier in their design and implementation process. And technically acceptable solution could still, subject to reputational risk if it produced really awkward public-facing outputs.
1: Because now all the more, whatever, if something does happen, if something does change, the next version has to be now really, truly bulletproof.
5: Yep.
1: If not, again, reputational impact would happen.
5: If not, it will become worse. Yeah. Because successful recovery will mean three things, right? So first, customer understand that the anti-scam rationale behind these changes. And second, the replacement design feels intuitive rather than controversial, right? And third, most visibly, the workaround stops being permanent. So X is a constraint of a legacy system. So the transition to the conventional masking with a sign, right? Once the system has been updated, would be the cleanest signal that the design has matured.
1: Yes. Again, yeah, this is it's a tech issue. It's a legacy issue that they might be dealing with. They talked about the fact that the multiple payment platforms that they might be working with may not all have the same character appearance, and therefore the letter X was chosen. Look, we get it. We understand the legacy issues that are in place. But when you're choosing an alphabet and you didn't stress test it against everything else, that's when all the issues that we've been discussing comes to fruition. So, Dr. Guan, it does sound that, unfortunately, this wasn't a good final long-term solution, because we are increasingly in a digital banking environment. There is no international standard or best practice in terms of how to have that name or identifier appear. We don't know. Nobody knows, because it's new territory.
5: In terms of having a rather alphabetical, it could be a star or any of the non-letter non-letter signs would be more appropriate,
1: yeah.
5: or in fact, they should test it out against the customers, right? So when the customer satisfaction with multiple different choices, the option will be very, very clear after a few rounds of iteration.
1: It's also odd because we're in an emoji world, lah. Like, no matter what character is chosen, those characters might have been used as an emoji or in messages or in WhatsApps or, you know, there's almost a meaning attributed to everything because we also live in this kind of emoji world. Maybe we need to create a brand new character for this. I wonder, yeah. looking ahead, in your opinion, what would successful brand recovery really look like for the PayNow feature?
5: Yep. So at the moment, and the topic is going viral on social media for sure, and they are receiving quite a number of complaints from various sources. So of course, they will know that the confidence from consumers has been restored when the clearest sign is the complaint volumes fall, social media sentiments normalize, and then consumer choices, right? When consumer continuing to use PayNow without much hesitation. So in this kind of financial services, recovery is not about issuing one statement. It's about restoring that everyday feeling that the system is rather safe, competent, professional, and easy to use.
1: Fair points indeed. Dr. Guan, always a pleasure speaking with you. Thank you so much for sharing all that insight with us. The PayNow scandalous sender names issue is what I've been discussing with Dr. Guan Chong, who's Associate Professor in Marketing, SUSS. I'm Daniel Martin. This has been a Singapore Today Top Story.
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1: All right, kicking off the 6 p.m. hour right now with Talk Back. Coming up just ahead, you all heard about it. A new feature for posting letters and small packets. You don't have to go and find and figure out where the post box is anymore. Soon, you're going to be able to post those letters and small packs directly from your residential block. Great. You know, I've always wanted that. I've always loved that idea because sometimes, like, you know, if it's raining, the post box sometimes is at the side of the road in an open pathway. You can't get to it. To a lot of people, it might just be, as you're getting older, it might be easier to send it out via just your block going downstairs rather than trundling along. But here's my question. Do you even still send snail mail or parcels out anymore? Except for our e-commerce home sellers, who I'm sure are doing this on a regular basis. Do you? Let's talk back next, but first the latest news. Good evening, I'm Daniel Martin, and this is Singapore Today. Singapore households can claim $500 worth of CDC vouchers from today, originally slated for January 2027. This tranche was brought forward to help households manage the impact from the Middle East crisis. Now, over 24,000 hawkers, Heartland merchants, coffee shops, and supermarkets are part of the scheme. The online process for claiming and spending the vouchers remains the same, but the links will look different from previous tranches so that people can differentiate them easily. The vouchers are valid till December next year, and as of the 3rd of June, well, more than $4.6 billion has been spent across the previous 8 CDC voucher tranches and 2 SG60 voucher distributions. Here is Deputy Prime Minister Gan Kim Yong, who's also Trade and Industry Minister.
8: Importer cost pressures are expected to go up in the months ahead as higher energy and other input costs pass through global supply chains. Inflation may rise in the months to come. The government will continue to monitor developments closely, and if the need arises, we will stand ready to do more, as we have always done so before.
1: President Tharman says Singapore isn't large enough to have a presence everywhere on Africa. However, it can build close partnerships with a select few nations and blocs such as Tanzania and the East African Community. He was speaking to reporters in Zanzibar, a semi-autonomous region in Tanzania, as his first state visit to the continent draws to a close. CNA's Nicholas Ng reports.
10: A whirlwind visit through the East African Community's second largest member state. And after speaking to its leaders, President Tharman Shanmugaratnam says Tanzania and Singapore naturally complement each other.
13: My sense is that Tanzania and East Africa will be a very exciting new frontier in Singapore's external partnerships. Singaporeans do not understand Africa well enough, understandably. It's far away geographically, and we haven't had deep historical connections the way we've had in Asia.
10: He adds that like many parts of Africa, Tanzania has changed. Governance has improved, and they've gone from monoculture crop farming to diversified manufacturing. In Zanzibar, they're building a deeper port and going into ecotourism, all in a bid for economic transformation and hungry for foreign investment.
13: It'll pay for us to spend more time getting to know this region of Africa, recognizing its growth potential, and just reminding ourselves, well, this was like what ASEAN was 25 years ago. It's a new frontier for us, a rapidly growing and very promising frontier.
10: The work done during Mr. Tharman's state visit would help Singapore firms get a foothold in East Africa.
14: What we've done is to make it easier. With the East Africa-Singapore Free Trade Agreement, the negotiations being launched, with the signing of the carbon credits MOU, with the avoidance of double taxation agreement, I think those will help our companies do better. And these will help solve some of the challenges which they face in both Tanzania as well as Africa as a whole. Connectivity, for example, sustainability, manufacturing, as well as financing.
10: But when it comes to collaboration among blocs, Singapore could work with African leaders as a whole to leverage regional trade frameworks. That will be a priority for Singapore's coming ASEAN chairmanship.
1: You also heard there from Alvin Tan, who's Minister of State for Trade and Industry and the Minister of State for National Development, that report by CNA's Nicholas Ng. Singapore Health Minister Ong Ye Kung says Japan and Singapore can work together closely in what he calls a new age of globalization. Speaking at an international forum in Tokyo, he says countries are now so interconnected, they need to work together to tackle common challenges like the aging population and new technologies.
15: In this age of globalization, people need to see governments addressing their insecurities, protecting their livelihoods, dignity and way of life. Only then will there be confidence and trust to embrace globalization again. This in turn provides the political support for governments to cooperate and work together more than ever.
1: Mr. Ong adds that immigration is becoming a major challenge for societies. For Singapore, the approach has been to stay open while ensuring that foreigners are integrated in the community. At a fireside chat after his speech, Mr. Ong stressed that foreign immigrants must also make an effort to be a part of the society.
15: This is no doubt one of the biggest domestic challenges of all societies. And I think the future of politics, the major fault line in most societies, is between locals and foreigners. and it will become likely the major political divide in most political systems.
1: You're listening to the news on Singapore Today, and a new trail at the Singapore Botanic Gardens is encouraging visitors to slow down and reconnect with nature. The 150-meter Saraka Stream Trail opened today as Asia's first nature immersion trail certified by a US-based forest therapy association. It is part of broader efforts to better understand how spending time in nature can support well-being. Rachel Tang reports, featuring Dr. Angela Sia, principal researcher from the Center for Science and of Urban Nature at the National Parks Board.
16: Walking through this trail, I can see the light filtering through the tree canopy, I can hear the sound of running water in the stream, and I can feel the pitter-patter of rain in this current drizzle. These are some of the things that visitors are encouraged to do: slow down, engage their senses, and build a deeper connection with nature. They're even encouraged to do things like dropping a leaf into the stream and observing where it goes.
17: These features are specially curated to foster a gradual immersion into nature through a gentle, multisensory journey, earning the trail certification from a US-based forest therapy association. There are a total of 28 such certified trails worldwide. With recent studies indicating poorer mental health outcomes among Singapore residents, the National Parks Board says there's growing evidence that time spent in green spaces can be beneficial. It now wants to study this in more detail.
18: We have just initiated a new research study to address this information gap. So in this study, we will examine the effects of such nature immersion activity in three different nature settings: a primary forest, a secondary forest, and an urban park.
17: NParks will conduct post-walk surveys to gather feedback to refine the nature immersion experience and inform future trail design and development. Visitors, including wheelchair users, can experience the trail on their own or sign up for NParks guided tours held about five times a year.
1: We heard there from CNA's Rachel Ting. I'm Daniel Martin for CNA 938. Thank you for joining me for the latest news headlines. Head to cna.asia. Time for traffic. Good evening, everybody. Talkback coming up next. Do you even send snail mail or small packages anymore? Let's talk about that. And at this point in time, I'm looking at two breakdowns, two accidents. First breakdown's on the BKE to Woodlands before Dairy Farm Road. Another breakdown, PIE to Changi after Bukit Timah Road. Then on the PIE to Changi, there's an accident after Paya Lebar Road and an accident on Southbridge Road towards Upper Hokkien Street just after Upper Pickering Street. Avoid lanes 1 and 2.
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1: Looking to your weather forecast, I'm seeing thundery showers as the forecast for the day, but right now it's pretty much light rain across the entire island till about 7:30 p.m. Temperature range low 25 to a high 33.
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1: Fresh in the news, you will soon be able to use selected letterboxes at your housing block to post out mail and even small parcels. According to SingPost, the initiative will be rolled out in phases, covering both HDB estates as well as condominiums. This is following some successful trials. Here's SingPost CEO Mark Chong.
19: Rather than making a trip to the post office or to one of our 700 street side posting boxes. Residents can now just drop off the letter or the item at the foot of their block. This may come across as a small convenience, but we believe that it is one that makes a difference to daily life, especially as Singapore's population ages.
1: Yeah, as the population ages, that is an incredibly fair point. If you're sending out something, you know, sometimes when you're finding the post box, it may be a 5-minute walk. It might at the central area. It might be on the path, the grass path next to the road in front of your HDB block that requires you to go up and down some stairs. It might be raining and the post box is unsheltered. Look, I like the idea. I love the idea, but I would have loved the idea about 25 years ago when I was sending out all my applications to apply for university overseas and locally because I was carrying stacks of envelopes to apply. Or maybe the first time you applied for a job 25 years ago where you had to send out stacks of resumes and envelopes. Do people even use snail mail anymore? I'm talking about residences here because remember, this SingPost initiative is going to be rolled out covering both HDB estates and condominiums. So I'm not talking about businesses. I know businesses, firms, that will still be necessary. But in the HDB estates and in the condominiums where this will be expanded to, do you even post snail mail or parcels out anymore? Except maybe for, I'm thinking the e-commerce home sellers, it'll be very useful for them. But do you? Tell me.
9: 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It's Talkback with Daniel Martin. Call in 669 11938 or WhatsApp 963 11938.
1: I'm joined by Dr. Sugautam Ghosh, who's Head of Graduate Diploma in Logistics and Supply Chain Management Program, SUSS School of Business. Dr. Ghosh, welcome to the show. Hi.
20: Thank you
1: for joining me, Dr. Ghosh. Like I said, I would have loved this about 25 years ago. is this coming at a point in time when mail and logistics going out of residential sites is probably lower than it's ever been before?
20: True, yeah. You're right. 25 years or even 20 years ago, this would have been a very important step. But right now, I wonder whether it has really any impact, except for our pioneer generation, older generation. Mm-hmm. We rarely send parcels or documents right now. But just ironically, last week, I sent one document to another part of the city. But that's very rare right now.
1: Right.
20: Except the official document, some legal documents, or you need your signature, physical signature. I don't see that there is any way we can use this facility.
1: I got to tell you the truth. I don't even know if I've got stamps. So if I've got to mail something out, I literally have to walk to the post office to buy the stamp label. So I'd still need to walk to some place to get it and not be able to utilize the post out feature unless I don't even have stamps. I don't think most people have stamps anymore.
20: Yes. You have to make that travel to get the stamps also. So I wonder, some places it is good idea because the post office is in a mall or far away. Like in my area, I have not seen any post box. Mm-hmm. So maybe in those cases, it will be useful. But now with all this e-commerce and this express services, they can come and collect your letters, which is very rare nowadays. So.
1: It's a curious
20: this
1: thing.
20: Only will impact, as I said, and as the minister was saying. Yeah, but only the older generation, maybe. Sometimes some documents. Other than that, I really find it not that useful.
1: Do you think it could be from a logistics or maintenance point of view? Because this means we could do away with the maintenance of the post box. The post box doesn't have to be there anymore. And SingPost can remove those from residential and condominium sites because small snail mail and parcels can be sent from your residence or your building. It also means a logistics savings maybe because you don't have to have the mail rider go around to those post boxes and pick up anymore because they're already at the post box of the HDB or the condominium. So therefore, they can do the drop off and the pickup at the same time. Is this more about a logistical and cost saving issue, you think?
20: I don't think it's a logistical issue because you have to collect from more points right now. The post boxes are limited, but now if you have every HDB block or condo, then it will be much more challenging to collect them. And it is more about, for my understanding, it is more about convenience, which is a good idea, which is really a good idea. But logistically, it may not be cheaper or time saving.
1: I also think that the younger generation may not be too familiar with the concept of posting things out because everything is PDF, PDF sign, digital online, use your Apple Pencil and sign for it. Like, if there are important documents, we are often pushed to the official website to fill in online forms. And that is how the younger generation has grown up. So this is probably not going to be something, I don't know whether the younger generation's even posted a letter out before.
20: Yeah, true. I was thinking when I was reading this news, I was thinking, my son, does he know there's a post box? He does not have any idea where the post box. He may have seen something in the mall, but he does not know how to use this. And even in Singapore, we can use email as a legitimate document. The e-signatures are accepted. So there is a much less need of physical papers right now. So only banks still get like physical things, credit cards you have to receive by mail, those kind of things, or insurance documents they send, your CPF, Medisave document they send, or some announcement they send in all four languages. Those are still will be there, but the frequency and the quantum is not too high, which I think makes it efficient in a way.
1: Except maybe for one group, and I'll develop on that in a little bit. But first, here's a WhatsApp from one of our listeners that I wanted to raise. My listener, thank you so much for sending this across. In your personal experience, I've been asking people, do you even send snail mail or small packages out anymore? And are you excited about this new development that you can do it now as the trial expands in phases to HDB estates and condominiums, so all residential? Well, my listener says, yes, I still do, but it's really not very frequently. You said your bank made you print out a bank closure form and snail mail that across to them. You said you have a whole stack of local stamps at home and you wonder whether you can still use them. But isn't that annoying when like opening an account so easy, can do over the phone, can do digitally, but to close it, they made you print it out and mail it across by snail mail. I hate it when bureaucratic red tape or a red tape features, like so easy to open, can do digitally, but to close, have to do all these printout features. So there will, unfortunately, does that mean, in your opinion, that there will still be a place, Dr. Ghosh, for snail mail for the average resident? It will still be necessary, particularly for situations like this annoying situation that my listener described?
20: Faced exactly this situation. There's one bank who does not allow online application. I wanted to have another credit card. I already have account. They send me the application form, which you need to print and sign, and it is post. The postal was paid. So you can just fold it and put in the mailbox. So in those kind of situation, it will be really convenient. I didn't do that. Because I have to go to the mailbox to deposit that one. Forget it. But in this case, it will be advantageous if you have the mailbox downstairs. So there will be some limited, as I said, there will be limited usage. And the caller, I think
1: the stack of stamps.
20: Rare breed who's sending letters.
1: Well done on you having that stack of stamps at home. I also wonder whether you can use it up. Fingers crossed. Put it in some Ziploc bag so that it doesn't get moldy and have the spots, then you can't use it. Let's talk about that one group that I think will be very beneficial in this situation. And that's there's the rise of the e-commerce home seller, Dr. Ghosh. And that is the person who maybe has imported a lot of things out of their home. They're selling it on shopping platforms and they're posting it out from their residential address. It's not a business address. They're just doing it from home. They might have usually gone with their small packages to the post box or to the post office, but now that person, that home seller, and there are a lot of home sellers actually, will be able to do that from the convenience of their home. Great for them, but we just wonder whether this means that, you know, those dedicated letterboxes at the housing block or the condo are going to be jam-packed with e-commerce packages going out.
20: You are correct in this, because the purpose is not for the business. It is more for the elderly, those who are unable to do that. So I think it defeats the purpose if it is used entirely for business. And you're right, it may be, can they sell in bulk. So it can be packed and you can't get your, if you're sending a letter, maybe it's possible, you can just put somehow. But you're sending a package, I think that will be a problem in the run. So when they will be used to this model, when the business owners will be using this model and it will be cheaper for them, then there may be some issue which will contrary to the main objective.
1: Yeah, because I also wonder, I guess it all depends on how smartly they design the particular slot within which people will be able to drop off their outgoing mail or small parcels. They've just described it as in the articles as snail mail as well as small parcels. If they're smart enough to make it smaller, then it won't be jam-packed with people trying to squeeze their large parcels in, unfortunately. Which begs the question, Dr. Ghosh, do you think we're going to see the demise of the post box? Is it going to go the way of the phone booth and the payphone?
20: I think that's the future. But I don't want that to happen.
1: Yes, neither
20: do I. This will happen. We have to accept this and move on. This will happen. Also, the first point you're saying, that design, we don't know yet how they're planning to do it. So that is important, how they're designed. For small packages, small letters, it is much more useful. But it may not be, if they design it for, maybe they may have different kind of boxes for different size of items. So that we don't know that how they're doing this.
1: I still have a letter opener at home. I wonder why. I don't even get mail anymore, but I have a letter opener at my doorstop. That's so interesting. Maybe for self-defense, who knows? But I'm personally trying to switch, and I'm very happy when I see that companies and banks, they have the opportunity for you to switch from snail mail to digital. So I've done that with my power, my electric, my... Basically, let's face it, the only thing that comes in the mail anymore is bills, unfortunately, or maybe the e-commerce package. Isn't that... But that's the other thing that I want to just spend a minute talking with you about. Isn't it sad, like how opening the mailbox used to be a pleasurable experience associated with correspondences, associated with good things, pleasurable things, things that made you smart. But now I only associate opening the mailbox with bills. How things have changed.
20: You laugh at me, but I still check my mailbox.
1: Yeah.
20: 80% there's nothing. But every evening when I'm coming, most of the day, I just check, is there anything? Yeah, that, as you said, there's a joy of opening and receiving something. But I don't think I got anything other than bills like you also. Yeah,
1: bills
20: but
1: or leaflets,
20: I
1: that's
20: have
1: it.
20: Two opener, letter opener. I open that. Yes, leaflet now is reduced because of the new law. But mostly it's a bank document, which basically you don't need. I open it and I throw in the dustbin.
1: Yeah.
20: But still, I like to do that. So, but things are changing. We are still old school.
1: Correspondence has gone out the window. Pen pals, you can do it by digital. Everybody keeps in touch. I mean, the concept of, it's just so sad. I'm not mourning the change of times. I'm mourning the change of sentimentality where... Another thing that used to be a thing associated with positive things like correspondences, hearing from old relatives, a postcard from a friend or a loved one. That has very much gone by the wayside. And now the nature of opening the mailbox, which used to at least have some wow factor, now I think most of us just only associate with obligation and negativity, which is bills. Dr. Sugautam Ghosh, thank you so much for joining me. Head of Graduate Diploma in Logistics and Supply Chain Management Program, the SUSS School of Business. We've been discussing this topic, what with the recent announcement by SingPost that they are rolling out, after some trials, an initiative in phases that will cover both HDB estates and condominiums, which will mean that you can now start using selected letterboxes at your housing block to post out your mail and small packages. This has been Talk Back.
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1: One of our listeners WhatsApping across at the end of TalkBack saying, I still have a shredder. I don't. I think we used to. My family in the old days had a shredder. You're right. And then there would be a lot of time spent and wasted on shredding bills and paper. The fact that you still have a shredder, wow. I wonder, do you still get a lot of mail? Let me know. But most of us, I think, are trying to make the switch to digital. There's an eco benefit to this, a green benefit of this as well. And also it means that, you know, you don't have to waste time filing it away and referring, pulling out the ring binder and flipping through and finding out whether or not you've highlighted and paid this bill or settled that. I literally scan everything as well. So if like, okay, I think the last time I had to do a lot of document filing for my personal self was when I was doing renovations a couple of years ago, and different contractors, different individuals would just issue order sheets and papers and stuff like that. The first thing I do is I have, you know, various different online storage platforms as well as local storage platforms that I've set up in my home on my Wi-Fi network and the cloud. And I created a folder that was just for those bills. And the minute I got each and every one of them, PDF scan, PDF scan, PDF scan, PDF scan, everything, name, date, that kind of thing. So that at any time I can just pull it up as well. So, I mean, that's how I do filing now. I haven't bought a ring binder or a hole puncher. I don't have a hole puncher. I don't have a hole puncher. I don't have a stapler at home. I don't need these things. I think most of us don't, right? Does anybody need a stapler? I don't know. Paper clips? Nope. Time for your news.
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1: Good evening. It's Thursday, June 11th. Time for your latest news. Singaporean households can claim $500 worth of CDC vouchers from today, originally slated for January 2027. This tranche was brought forward to help households manage the impact from the Middle East crisis. Over 24,000 hawkers, heartland merchants, coffee shops and supermarkets are part of the scheme. The online process for claiming and spending the vouchers remains the same, but the links will look different from previous tranches so that people can differentiate them easily. The vouchers are valid till December next year. As of the 3rd of June, more than $4.6 billion has been spent across the previous 8 CDC voucher tranches and 2 SG60 voucher distributions. Here is Deputy Prime Minister Gan Kim Yong, who's also Trade and Industry Minister.
8: Importer cost pressures are expected to go up in the months ahead as higher energy and other input costs pass through global supply chains. Inflation may rise in the months to come. The government will continue to monitor developments closely, and if the need arises, we will stand ready to do more, as we have always done so before.
1: Singapore Health Minister Ong Ye Kung says Japan and Singapore can work together closely in what he calls a new age of globalization. Speaking at an international forum in Tokyo, he says countries are now so interconnected that they need to work together to tackle common challenges like the aging population and new technologies.
15: In this age

0: Lunch was usually a quick eat.
1: Then Burger King released Smoky Maple Mayo.
0: Smoky, sweet, rich. This tastes dangerously good.
1: Did you just photograph your burger?
0: Not the burger. 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
3: Five other employees have been charged in court with workplace safety or building control offenses linked to the sinkhole that appeared in Tanjung Katong in July last year. The company, which was hired as a licensed specialist builder for ground support and stabilization specialist building works at the worksite, faces 8 charges. These include charges of failing to ensure the works were carried out according to approved structural plans, and failing to ensure that a video surveillance system was in good working order and operational at all times. A car fell into the sinkhole when it opened up along Tanjung Katong Road South, but the female driver was rescued by workers from a nearby construction site. A representative for Ohin Construction told the court the company is under provisional liquidation. The cases were adjourned until next month. Headlines anytime on CNA 938 and at CNA.asia. I'm Daniel Martin for Singapore Today. Time for traffic. Good evening, everybody. It's wet out there. Might want to please slow down. Take your time. Let's be patient with each other on the roads. Looking to news of 2 breakdowns. One is on the PIE to Tuas after Adam Road. The other direction, PIE to Changi, I've got a breakdown at the TPE exit. Traffic's heavy on the AYE to MCE between Lower Delta Road and Portsdown Avenue as well. That's traffic. It's Asia Business. Welcome in, everybody. Looking to the Singapore market first, the STI ended the day positive territory, gaining 0.6% to 4,988 points. And that came despite another sell-off of AI-related stocks overnight that dragged the U.S. market sharply lower. Local semiconductor firm AEM rebounded from yesterday's nearly 7% drop to close just over 5.5% higher at $9.30 a share. Meanwhile, SGX jumped over 2.5% to $22.25 after it reported a strong performance for May with new volume highs across asset classes. Shares of Singtel closing lower today, dropping almost 0.5% to $4.25. How about Asian markets fared by comparison? Let's find out as I speak to Manish Saini, investment counselor, Citigold private client, Citibank Singapore.
4: We've had a mixed session. We opened sharply lower and we've recovered as the day progressed. Initial sell-off that's been driven by the second day of U.S. airstrikes on Iran and overnight Wall Street tech route that we saw. Recovery that's been triggered after U.S. confirmed the strikes were brief and concluded. Across the region, if you look at it, Japan, Nikkei, it's recovered from the lows. It's marginally positive on the close. Singapore, as you said, slightly higher. Hong Kong, there's been one market which has been one of the worst performers, and we're about hitting an 11-month low. The tech and e-commerce sector, that's been hit hard on the regulatory headwinds that we see. Overall, if you think about it, the key theme over here is that geopolitical fear has given way to cautious relief as the day ends. Underlying tensions, of course, still remain.
3: Indeed. And you mentioned the renewal of strikes between the U.S. and Iran, and that also resulted in Iran announcing the closure of the Strait of Hormuz once again. So in light of that, oil prices, where have they gone?
4: So once again, similar to what you saw in equities initially, they spiked up. They pulled back to about $94 a barrel as the U.S. confirmed that they have ended their campaign. It's important to remember here, Daniel, we keep discussing this in this program as well. Straits of Hormuz, that's been effectively closed since early March. And as a reminder, that's about 20 to 25% of the global seaborne oil trade that is at risk. What is happening today is there is consumption. That is, of course, happening. And inventories are having a massive drawdown at a record pace overall. Our forecast itself is that we're possibly going to see oil hovering this quarter and the next quarter between $100 to about $110 per barrel as this crisis continues overall.

0: Listening through our Asian markets and dive in a little bit deeper, we know that Thailand is facing the situation of consumer confidence falling to its lowest level in more than 3 years. Now, this is despite stronger exports and government stimulus measures as well. Is that going to start weighing on the country's recovery, even as those exports continue to remain strong?
1: So once again, Daniel, there's a common theme here, and this is the direct result of higher energy prices that has eroded the purchasing power. As a statistic, about 7% of household spending is directly tied to motor fuel, and that itself shows that the oil tax, as you may call it, is substantial. As you mentioned, there's actually two prongs to this Thailand story. One is, of course, the exports, which have been strong. Electronics, autos, computers, they've all been doing well, 23% year-on-year in April, and across the last 4 months, I think it's about closer to 20%. On the other side, you have the domestic demand, which is weakening, and that is what is tied into this higher crude prices itself. And if you look at the surveys out of Thailand, you would notice that 97% of the clients, customers, they are actually expecting that their income is likely to stay flat. And that itself is causing this lower consumption itself. Of course, from here, it's important to see what kind of stimulus comes in from the government. Effectiveness would depend upon how long the energy prices stay elevated. Key external shocks that we see there, the key vulnerability over here in the picture.
0: Yeah. Looking to Japan next, business sentiment turning negative for the first time in 4 quarters. It shows that the companies, they're really feeling or starting to feel the impact of the conflict in the Middle East. What's that going to do to investment and growth for Japan?
1: Daniel, once again, there are three transmission channels when you talk about the economy. One is energy costs. Japan, and again, we've spoken about on this program, it's heavily dependent on imports, especially on crude oil. And this itself has squeezed out manufacturer margins. Wholesale inflation has touched new highs. It's about 6% itself. The second thing is supply chain. And there's been a massive disruption out there because it's important to remember when we talk about crude, we're not just talking about energy, but we're also talking about petrochemical inputs like naphtha. And that itself has been hitting the economy in Japan itself. Consumer spend and this higher inflation has led to that. That has eroded the household purchasing power. So for Citi, we've again spoken about how we have been underweight Japan as part of our global recommendation itself. And we continue to stay that way as we think that Bank of Japan itself is in a bit of a bind because while inflation argues for hikes, the weak consumption itself, it urges for caution. For now, we think inflation is likely to still override things. So once again, you have a common theme of the energy crisis having an impact to a country's economy.
0: Manish, always a pleasure. Thanks so much for coming back on the show. He's Manish Saini, investment counselor, Citigold private client, Citibank Singapore.
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7: It's a Singapore Today top story with Daniel Martin.
0: Welcome into a Singapore Today top story. And this interview is happening on International Day of Play. This champions every child's right to play and highlights the important role it has in learning, well-being, and development. And incidentally, it's also the first time that's being celebrated as part of Children's Season. It's a month-long lineup of activities built around the power of play and just in time for the June school holidays, of course. You can expect events including storytelling, movement, hands-on experiences. I'm fascinated to learn about the incorporation of movement and play because as we know from my Health Matters interviews, it is an important part not just of their functional and social development, but also in terms of their social development. interaction, movement, ability, and even potentially outdoor play. That's important for preventing myopia as well. Okay, let's weave it all together as I bring on to the show Asma Alias, who is Director of Galleries, Exhibitions and Museums, GEM for short, for Heritage SG. She's also Museum Director of the Children's Museum Singapore. Welcome to the show, Asma. Hello, thank you for joining me.
8: Hi, Daniel. Thank you for having me, and happy International Day of Play.
0: Happy International Day of Play. It's so fun, wonderful. Like, okay, to me, a childhood should be full of play, and I thought it was full of play, but the fact that we've got these reminders, International Days recognizing it, it just goes to show that in this modern world, unfortunately, too much sedentary behavior has set in, and play has become a little bit seen as a, I don't know, like a luxury almost.
8: A reward of sorts, right? Yeah. Sometimes, right? Yeah.
0: It's like, if you do good, then you can play. Well, when I was young, my mom's like, get out of the house, go and play, I'm busy.
8: I think you're right in that sense, because, I mean, sometimes I'm guilty of it myself, you know, when my daughter is younger. So, like, have you done your homework? Have you done this? Have you done that before you can play, right?
0: Yeah. I like that. That's a good point. And you know, I love the way that you guys have incorporated it. For example, in the upcoming event, we're going to see people like Miss Nat and Zero Waste Heroes turn young participants into Earth Heroes on a mission to tackle everyday waste. Here are two children sharing their experiences of that.
9: There are characters like Doodles and Carl, which Carl is like a shark and Doodles is like a dinosaur. And there is also this zero meter where if there's a lot of trash, it will go up to the red color and it will start to beep.
10: It made us feel excited. That's what she said when the thing went to red. Everybody was like a little happy, excited. It was like, what happened like that?
0: What happened indeed? I love that. You see, there's so many things that are tackled and you can hear it in the children's voices. So clever of y'all to use it in the video that way, because it's not just about physical movement. I think to us adults, we think about it as like the gym, how many reps, how many this, how many that. There's inquisitiveness, there's theory, there's socialization, there's all these things happening. Why is play such an effective way to engage children with heritage and culture?
8: Yeah, I think you've rightly pointed out, you know, research, in fact, has shown that children learn best, you know, when they're curious, they're engaged, and then they're actively involved as well. How then do we engage children with heritage and culture through play? Well, through play, you know, heritage becomes something that they experience rather than become something of the past, something that they just have to observe. So instead of being passive visitors, they become explorers.
0: Yes.
8: They become storytellers, right? They become creators. They become problem solvers. I mean, museums are often seen as places that preserve stories of the past. So, I mean, for the young ones, what is it for them, right? But these are actually spaces where they can actually discover, imagine, they can make personal connection to these stories. And museums, in fact, come alive in a way that's engaging, especially when we have, you know, this festival like the children's season. And in fact, it's really one of the most well-loved activities. You know, we have things like the stamp booklet activity where families can go museum hopping. They complete tasks, they collect stamps, they redeem prizes. And really, with the children's season, we want to explore meaningful and engaging ways to help children connect with Singapore's heritage. And play is really one of the most natural way for them to do that. And we've really seen it, you know, through this program that we do by creating opportunities for them to engage with heritage in ways that are memorable, meaningful, and really relevant to their lives today.
0: Yeah, they really are. The past. Yeah. I love what you said about the idea of exploration. I mean, I remember my elements of play were very much motivated by, like, you know, I would read The Three Investigators and Hardy Boys, and they would build the fort, and they would, even Scooby-Doo would go, granted they were breaking and entering into all those haunted houses, lah. But the idea is like to go through these venues, go through these locations, learn physically, touch and experience. As a child, the only chance sometimes some of us got to do that with historical or heritage locations was maybe an excursion, which was a very structured experience. But you guys have created these opportunities for them to be almost explorers, like you said, physically going through like their favorite characters, being an archaeologist or being an investigator. What are children learning through play that maybe adults sometimes overlook?
8: I think back to your earlier point as well. I think as adults, we often see play as just entertainment. And we see it as a luxury. We see it as a reward for the child. But it's actually a very powerful form of learning. You know, through play, I think studies have shown, research has shown, and I said it just now, they develop curiosity, they develop confidence, creativity, and problem-solving skills. What sometimes adults overlook is that children are learning, you know, some of these soft skills and some of these social and emotional skills. For example, they learn how to negotiate, yes. They learn how to communicate and collaborate and, you know, partner with one another to really make sense of the world around them. So these are really social and emotional skills which are developed, I would say, most effectively through hands-on experience rather than just formal instruction, you know, through exploration, like you rightly pointed out just now, through, you know, museum hopping, through trying out going on like, you know, a trail, a heritage trail, or like an amazing race of sorts, you see. They learn how to, like, you know, problem solve and communicate with one another. How to, you know, how do they get from one point to another, for example?
0: You be the photographer, you be the scientist, you be the this. No, I don't want to be the scientist. I want to do that. Right? Like, they can negotiate, they can problem solve. But of course, it all depends on the venue and the placement and the locations. I'm just curious, this children's season, what are some of the venues or locations or opportunities for children to actively play? Will they actually be at historical and heritage sites?
8: Yeah, so Children's Season is an annual festival that is being led and organized by the Children's Museum Singapore. But of course, I mentioned just now about museum hopping. So the programs, you know, the workshops, the storytelling that I mentioned just now, the activities are not just held at the Children's Museum itself. We do work with the Museum Roundtable partners. So there are other museums as well who are part of the Children's Season this year. So, for example, our National Museum, the Indian Heritage Centre, the National Gallery, Kids Stop at Science Centre, the Maritime Gallery. So we do have quite a number of partners as well who are part of the Children's Season this year. And interestingly, since you've asked, we are also having a carnival this weekend. I'm not planning to say it yet, but since you asked, right, we're also having a carnival this weekend that stretches from the Children's Museum all the way to Armenian Street, which is just, you know, across the road. So it's quite a number of programs and activities that they can participate in actually throughout this children's season.
0: I love that there's also an out, because, you know, it can't all be indoors. There's the outdoor element as well.
8: That's right.
0: That's important. Again, because I host a health program as well, you know, outdoor play, everybody, parents especially, outdoor play associated with potentially preventing myopia. This has been shown through medical study after medical study. The idea is they're not just so focused on nearsighted vision, they're looking far and in the distance, and outdoor play is fabulous. There could be an implication with vitamin D from the sun exposure. It's all just good fun. But speaking of the outdoor aspect, this year's theme is sustainability. I understand children have no concept of like buying things and recycling things, I think, unfortunately, in the sense that because they don't have purchasing power, mommy and daddy buy them everything, they tear the toy packaging over and take the toy or whatever. Like, how are we going to weave in sustainability into everything that we've just talked about?
8: You're right. I mean, it's not so simple for children, right? So these are kind of complex ideas, but that's how we come in, right? We make we use play to make complex ideas like this more accessible and relevant to the children. So rather than talking about sustainability in terms of the terms or the abstract terms, we invite them to imagine solutions, to take on roles, to experiment with choices and explore how their actions affect the environment. So through play, sustainability becomes something more tangible and relatable. And then also, you know, it empowers them to sort of make a positive difference, right? To nurture a sense of responsibility and care for the world at a very young age. Yeah.
0: So will there be, it's not just going to be reuse, recycle, the three R's. It's going to be more than that, right? It's more interactive.
8: Yeah, that's right. So in our programs, right, we design it with the children. Yeah. So we work very closely with them for the Children's Season Festival. And so, for example, for the program that you mentioned just now, Miss Net and the Zero Waste Heroes, right? Yes. We get the children to help to think beyond the box. You know? So what they did was they sort of developed a prototype that they call the Easy Peasy Washing Plate, you know, and then that eventually became featured in the program. So they suggested that participants also then take home a badge or a medal because, you know, for doing good. Because in their words, you know, everyone who wants to be a zero-waste hero, they deserve something to celebrate their achievement. So this may seem like something small, you know, just a small idea. But we make the program relevant and meaningful for them because it's really something that they can do on a daily basis.
0: Yes.
8: So it's very important also that, you know, we consult children in the programs that we do because we recognize that they have very valuable perspectives also. And how do we make it relatable and relatable to them, you see? Because like you said just now, some of these are complex topics. So only by listening to them and tapping on their creativity, we ensure that the festival is really created for them. And indeed, we're really heartened by the support that we received so far and the ideas, you know, and the perspectives of the children. Yeah.
0: So we've got International Day of Play being recognized on the day of this interview. This is 11th of June. It's the first time Children's Season is celebrating International Day of Play. I'm so glad to see this weaving together. Children's Season is running from the 11th to 15th. There's a whole week's long worth of programs, workshops, drop-in activities, family experiences, and that carnival, as you just mentioned as well, from 12th to 14th June. Children's Museum Singapore, Lewin Terrace, and Armenian Street as well. Fantastic stuff there. I'm just wondering, like, is there like, kids love being like really like going. The first time I went to Labrador Park, for example, I was like, oh my gosh, real history, like actual things that somebody, a soldier touched all this time ago. And what are the kinds of things that they'll be touching, interacting with, seeing, experiencing? It's not just a duplication of what they're learning in school, right? It's much more than that.
8: For sure. For sure, yeah. So especially, I mean, if you are coming, I mean, we do encourage families, I mean, if you're looking at something fun and meaningful this weekend to join us actually for the weekend carnival, they can look forward to really hands-on activities, games, performance. One of the highlights we have is this Whale Steal from Melbourne. It's an interactive outdoor spectacle featuring a 9-meter whale puppet. Right, that will use humor, storytelling. There'll be audience participation as well to spark conversations about sustainability in really a very fun way. I won't tell you much. I think people should really come and join us this weekend and enjoy the fun, you know, and really play with us.
0: Yes. Can the parents play along or not?
8: Sorry?
0: Can the parents play along or not?
8: Of course. I mean, the whole
0: idea. I think that's the saddest thing, do you know? The saddest thing is like one day we stopped playing. Do you know what I mean? Like,
8: I think it should be declared like a holiday today, right?
0: Then I so say, like, how, like, as adults, we have forgotten the concept of play. Play somehow became sports and competition or exercise or gym, but just playing for the sake of playing. My favorite episode of Friends is when Phoebe was just running madly in the park because she said that's how she ran as a child, when you had that freedom and that frivolity. Yeah. Can the parents join in and play all these activities to some extent?
8: Definitely. Because we also want to create opportunities for families to really spend meaningful time, you know, with their children. And not just children, it's really just to connect across generations, because we also believe that when they participate in these activities together, that's when the conversations happen, right? That's when the parents also get to see the world through the children's eyes, and how the children would then also gain new perspective and stories from like parents or even grandparents for that matter, you know, from older family members. So it is, it's definitely, you know, we're welcoming families, you know, mothers and fathers, parents, grandparents as well to really join us and have fun and play this weekend.
0: Yes, I love it. Let's push for International Day of Play to be recognized for everyone. I love
8: it.
0: Yes,
8: you should, yeah.
0: Go and play. And I'm not talking about World Cup, everyone. Asma, it's been a pleasure. Thank you so much for your time today.
8: Thank you so much for having me. And do join us this weekend if you can.
0: I will be in the Civic District, so why not? I'll come and play.
8: Yes. Yeah.
0: All right. Asma Alias there, who's director of Galleries, Exhibitions and Museums, GEM for Heritage SG. It's a subsidiary of the National Heritage Board. And she's also the museum director of the Children's Museum Singapore. I'm Daniel Martin. And as I mentioned, International Day of Play, 11th June, today, day of this interview. And you are also going to be able to see the play Children's Season 2026 run from the 11th to the 15th of June. This has been a Singapore Today Top Story. Go play, have fun, move.
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0: Welcome in, everybody. Thank you so much for joining me on this edition. Do you know that now that we're in the middle of the year, that the June period, you will see consistently year on year is marked by an increase in influenza, not just across the globe, but also specifically here in Singapore and the broader Southeast Asia region. Places like Cambodia, Philippines, Thailand, all seeing regular spikes during this June period. Why? Well, it's a combination of factors that have to do with travel as well as weather issues. I'll talk to you more about that and what you need to bear in mind, especially as you're traveling this June or returning and coming back this June as well from the school holiday vacations. Let's talk on why that spike happens in June. That's next. But first up, it's your latest news. It's 7 p.m. Good evening, I'm Daniel Martin. Thank you so much for joining me. Singaporean households can claim $500 worth of CDC vouchers from today. Originally slated for January 2027, this tranche was brought forward to help households manage the impact from the Middle East crisis. Over 24,000 hawkers, heartland merchants, coffee shops and supermarkets are part of the scheme. The online process for claiming and spending the vouchers remains the same, but the links will look different from previous tranches so that people can differentiate them easily. The vouchers are valid till December next year. And as of the 3rd of June, more than $4.6 billion has been spent across the previous 8 CDC voucher tranches and 2 SG60 voucher distributions. Here is Deputy Prime Minister Gan Kim Yong, who's also Trade and Industry Minister.
17: Imported cost pressures are expected to go up in the months ahead as higher energy and other input costs pass through global supply chains. Inflation may rise in the months to come. The government will continue to monitor developments closely, and if the need arises, we will stand ready to do more, as we have always done so before.
0: President Tharman Shanmugaratnam says Singapore isn't large enough to have a presence everywhere on Africa. However, it can build close partnerships with a select few nations and blocs, such as Tanzania and the East African Community. He was speaking to reporters in Zanzibar, a semi-autonomous region in Tanzania, as his first state visit to the continent draws to a close. CNA's Nicholas Ng reports.
18: A whirlwind visit through the East African Community's second largest member state. And after speaking to its leaders, President Tharman Shanmugaratnam says Tanzania and Singapore naturally complement each other.
19: My sense is that Tanzania and East Africa will be a very exciting new frontier in Singapore's external partnerships. Singaporeans do not understand Africa well enough, understandably. far away geographically, and we haven't had deep historical connections the way we've had in Asia.
18: He adds that like many parts of Africa, Tanzania has changed. Governance has improved, and they've gone from monoculture crop farming to diversified manufacturing. In Zanzibar, they're building a deeper port and going into ecotourism, all in a bid for economic transformation and hungry for foreign investment.
19: It'll pay for us to spend more time getting to know this region of Africa, recognizing its growth potential, and just reminding ourselves, well, this was like what ASEAN was 25 years ago. It's a new frontier for us, a rapidly growing and very promising frontier.
18: The work done during Mr. Tharman's state visit would help Singapore firms get a foothold in East Africa.
13: What we've done is to make it easier. With the East Africa-Singapore Free Trade Agreement, the negotiations being launched, with the signing of the carbon credits MOU, with the avoidance of double taxation agreement, I think those will help our companies do better. And these will help solve some of the challenges which they face in both Tanzania as well as Africa as a whole. Connectivity, for example, sustainability, manufacturing, as well as financing.
18: But when it comes to collaboration among blocs, Singapore could work with African leaders as a whole to leverage regional trade frameworks. That will be a priority for Singapore's coming ASEAN chairmanship.
0: You also heard Alvin Tan, Minister of State for Trade and Industry and Minister of State for National Development, in that report by Nicholas Ng. Singapore Health Minister Ong Ye Kung says Japan and Singapore can work together closely in what he calls a new age of globalization. Speaking at an international forum in Tokyo, he says countries are now so interconnected that they need to work together to tackle common challenges like aging population as well as new technologies.
20: In this age of globalization, people need to see governments addressing their insecurities, protecting their livelihoods, dignity and way of life. Only then will there be confidence and trust to embrace globalization again. This in turn provides the political support for governments to cooperate and work together more than ever.
0: Mr. Ong adds that immigration is becoming a major challenge for societies. For Singapore, the approach has been to stay open while ensuring that foreigners are integrated in the community. At a fireside chat after his speech, Mr. Ong stressed that foreign immigrants must also make an effort to be a part of the society.
20: This is no doubt one of the biggest domestic challenges of all societies, and I think the future of politics, the major fault line in most societies, is between locals and foreigners, and it will become likely the major political divide in most political systems.
0: A new trail at the Singapore Botanic Gardens is encouraging visitors to slow down and reconnect with nature. The 150-meter Saraka Stream Trail opened today as Asia's first nature immersion trail certified by a U.S.-based forest therapy association. It is part of broader efforts to better understand how spending time in nature can support well-being. Rachel Teng reports, featuring Dr. Angela Sia, who is principal researcher from the Center for Science of Urban Nature at the National Parks Board.
21: Walking through this trail, I can see the light filtering through the tree canopy, I can hear the sound of running water in the stream, and I can feel the pitter-patter of rain in this current drizzle. These are some of the things that visitors are encouraged to do: slow down, engage their senses, and build a deeper connection with nature. They're even encouraged to do things like dropping a leaf into the stream and observing where it goes.
22: These features are specially curated to foster a gradual immersion into nature through a gentle, multisensory journey, earning the trail certification from a US-based forest therapy association. There are a total of 28 such certified trails worldwide. With recent studies indicating poorer mental health outcomes among Singapore residents, the National Parks Board says there's growing evidence that time spent in green spaces can be beneficial. It now wants to study this in more detail.
23: We have just initiated a new research study to address this information gap. So in this study, we were examine the effects of such nature immersion activity in three different nature settings: a primary forest, a secondary forest, and an urban park.
22: NParks will conduct post-walk surveys to gather feedback to refine the nature immersion experience and inform future trail design and development. Visitors, including wheelchair users, can experience the trail on their own or sign up for NParks guided tours held about 5 times a year.
0: One of South Korea's biggest data breaches in history is proving costly for e-commerce giant Coupang. Seoul's data protection watchdog has hit the company with a record $408 million fine, the largest such penalty ever imposed in the country. South Korea's Personal Information Protection Commission says Coupang failed to adequately protect customer data and collected personal information without proper legal grounds. The findings conclude a months-long probe into a breach that affected more than 30 million customers. Regulators also say the company failed to report the incident within the 72 hours required by law. Coupang says it will challenge the decision in court. I'm Daniel Martin for Singapore Today Headlines, anytime on CNA 938 and at cna.asia. Onto the roads, where I'm getting news of an accident on the CTE to AYE at the PIE Changi exit. Also, an accident on the KJE to BKE at the BKE PIE exit. Also, an accident on the SLE to CTE after Woodlands Avenue 2. Avoid lanes 3 and 4. Heavy traffic, PIE to Changi between the KPE and the Toa Payoh exit 16A. And roadworks happening on the KJE to PIE after Brickland Road. Avoid lane 1.
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0: The wet weather across the island has abated somewhat in the west. Just a few spots in the west are seeing cloudy conditions right now. Across the rest of the island, it is still light rain. Temperature range for the day, 25 to 33 degrees Celsius.
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2: Both sides used missiles, drones and fighter jets before it ended with a ceasefire announcement.
3: Meta has been aggressively hiring in order to challenge rivals such as OpenAI, Google and Anthropic.
4: The shutdown of several outlets has raised questions about the brand's future in Singapore.
24: In the coming months, more than 9,000 new BTO flats are expected to continue attracting buyers.

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0: If it's a matter of health, it matters. Health Matters with Daniel Martin.
2: Welcome in, everybody, and here's what matters today. Recognizing and understanding that the middle of the year is consistently marked by spikes in influenza around the world, and yes, here in Singapore and around the Southeast Asian region broadly as well. Why is this happening? Well, fundamentally, it's about a combination of various factors like weather, travel, and of course, some of the dynamics happening in the region. So in terms of weather, we're seeing, there's a mixture of the hot to the very hot and the very, very hot, as well as the very wet. That becomes a situation where lots of people might be huddled indoors, gathered around each other. Transmission is happening that way because the weather is forcing us indoors and making sure that we're in close contact with each other. Travel is a big point as well. The midsummer break around the world, school holidays in Singapore, families traveling to different hemispheres, the southern and the northern hemisphere. The idea is you get exposed and you might bring it back. Or as travelers come through Singapore, they might bring it with them, even if they're traveling to here or passing through. So that's that travel hub element. And of course, the regional dynamics. I mean, many Southeast Asian countries will see peaks during the mid-year window. So you might have workers, colleagues, friends living and working around the region, your Thailand, Philippines, Vietnam, Cambodia, and as they're traveling around seeing their family members, it's just the dynamics. We know that it does happen. There will be peaks of influenza during this time in the region due to travel, thanks to the weather, and also the fact that we're all in close contact in a very city-urban landscape. So June is a well-known peak period for influenza. What can you do about it? That's why I brought along Dr. Leong Ho Nam, infectious disease physician from Rofi Clinic. Bottom line, Dr. Leong, should people be paying more attention right now?
3: I think so. And I think the idea of vaccinations in the elderly, it kind of made it easier for people to understand flu and as well as to get vaccinations across.
2: So we have all had a COVID brain for the last couple of years, and all we can think about is COVID. But let's remind each and every one of us that the flu is not some light little trifling issue. This infection does result in deaths, doesn't it?
3: Absolutely. Okay, so the starting line, which I always do for each flu vaccine, is this. Who here wants to prevent your first heart attack? Mm. The answer is everyone. And the way to do it is actually get yourself flu vaccinated. Because once you're flu vaccinated, you reduce down your risk of heart attack by 50%. How did it happen? Simply because influenza is a form of stress. Mm. A stress on the heart in any form in a person who's predisposed will trigger off the first heart attack. So not only does it cause death, it can also cause heart attacks. And it can also cause strokes. So these are the three dreaded morbidity and mortality. And the best way to do it is to prevent flu. If you prevent flu, you prevent strokes, heart attacks, and deaths.
2: Does that mean that repeated bouts of influenza infection means repeated aspects of stress on the body and the heart?
3: Yes, absolutely. So influenza, well, people think of it as just influenza virus, but there are four strains of them, two A's and two B's. So, and each of them kind of work in their own spheres. So, and as of now, we have the H3 that's coming up, and I'm very sure H1 and the flu B's will come up very, very quickly thereafter. And number two, and we learn from COVID-19, the viruses will mutate, adapt. I call this the run and dodge. They'll run faster than the other strain and they'll dodge the immunity. So influenza does it as well. They try to outrun each other and they'll try to dodge the immunity by mutating. Mm. So when you get mutated H3, then you can get H3 influenza infection again.
2: But here's the thing. People do continue to think that, oh, it's fine. It's not a hard issue. But now I think as people are traveling and traveling abroad for longer periods of time because they want to maximize their time abroad now, right? We should have talk about some tips and precautions maybe. Would it be a smart idea to consider getting the influenza vaccine, let's say, before heading overseas?
3: You touched on two things which I'm very happy about. Number one is, yes, we should be smart in getting flu vaccine before we travel, but you should get the flu vaccine even though you're not traveling.
2: Yeah.
3: Simply because flu exists everywhere in Singapore. Mm-hmm. And Singapore has a double whammy in that sense because flu is all throughout the whole year. So let's make it 12 whammies, not double whammy, but 12 whammies, because every single month you are entitled to get influenza. Mm. If you live in the Northern Hemisphere or Southern Hemisphere, it's just once a year. But in Singapore, it's all around the year. Mm.
2: Because we, with a frequency of travel, being on the equator, it means that we're exposed to the strains that are coming from the Northern Hemisphere as well as from the Southern Hemisphere. Here's the good news. We know how to protect ourselves against this. This is not an unknown like COVID was when it first emerged. So the benefit is all the fundamentals that we're practicing and hopefully sticking well to with COVID protection is also going to help us with the spread of influenza. We're not going to pass it around so much if we're keeping our hands clean, if we're keeping good safety distances, if we're wearing our masks. That's all going to contribute. When is the right time to get the influenza vaccine? I assume the answer is yesterday.
3: Spot on. That's a great answer.
2: Do I have to time it?
3: Okay, if you really want to time it, you time it as soon as the flu vaccine becomes available. Mm. That happens at about April for the southern hemisphere, and it happens about October for the northern hemisphere. So try to time it if you can, but if you can't time it, any time is a good time, including yesterday if you had it done.
2: How many doses is required for the influenza vaccine?
3: This is a great question, and honestly, everyone's struggling with the question. So in general, the rule of the thumb is one dose for everybody. Mm-hmm. But NCID, this is where I'm so proud of NCID. NCID did an incredible job. This was with Barnaby Young, Dr. Barnaby Young.
2: Yes,
3: and what he did was he looked at elderly. 65 years old and above, should you be getting one shot or two shots of flu vaccines in a whole year? He realized that when you give two shots for those that are more than 65 years old, the number of flu-like illnesses subsequently came down. Mm. This was published a few years ago in the very prestigious Clinical Infectious Diseases. So this is kudos to NCID. So if you're more than 65 years old and you want to go for two shots of influenza vaccine because Singapore has it all around, go ahead. I think it's fine.
2: But two shots of the same? Because two come out per year. One for the northern,
3: yes.
2: One for the southern. Should you mix and match?
3: That's where it becomes a little bit more complicated. If the flu vaccine composition didn't change, one should be okay. But if you end up the two shots of exactly the same, no major problems because you are more than 65 years old. So for the more than 65 years old, the easiest thing to do is get two shots twice a year, because Singapore has flu all around. But if you're less than 65 years old, just one shot a year would be sufficient.
2: Dr. Leong, I know you always love hearing from my listeners. Can we take some of our listener questions?
3: Please, bring them on.
2: Somebody asks, we're planning to travel as a family, but I have young children below the age of 10. Can children take the influenza shot?
3: Absolutely. Kids less than 10 years old, you can take the flu shot. But there's a caveat though. If the child is less than 9 years old, you want the flu vaccine to be really effective, you need two shots at least 1 month apart. So since you're traveling, take a first shot now. And when you come back, take a second shot 1 to 2 months later. That's perfectly fine. So kids less than 10 years old can take it. In fact, when the kid is more than 6 months old, 6 months and above, you can start taking flu vaccines.
2: Oh, we can start from such a young age already. Interesting.
3: Yeah.
2: How long before it becomes effective, the influenza shot?
3: If vaccine effectiveness for the flu vaccine is about 2 weeks, so take it, 2 weeks later, you start being effective. That's for the general adult or anyone who's more than 9 years old. Less than 9 years old, remember, two shots at least 1 month apart, and then it becomes effective after another 2 weeks.
2: Got it. Thanks for that question. And 963-11938. We had a WhatsApp across from Alice next. Alice asks, I've heard that the flu vaccine is ineffective because there are so many strains of flu out there, while the vaccine only targets one strain. Is this true?
3: Now, there is some truth. I'm going to say some truth to it. The problem is the vaccines are made based on the estimation, what's the projected strain that's occurring. As in the case of COVID-19, you realize that the virus adapted and the virus changed. It was BA2 previously, it's gone to BA4 and 5, it's gone to BA2 something else now. So the problem with the flu vaccine manufacturing is, you sit down 6 months ago, you kind of plan what's going to be the next flu virus that's going to be circulating. You plan for it in advance, but at the end of the day, you are 6 months ahead of planning and you might not get the right hit. But most of the time, 50% of the time and above, you do get it right. You do get it right, that's good. And mind you, there are four circulating strains, you will get at least 2 to 3 of them right. Number two, in the event that they get it wrong, as we've learned from COVID-19, it still is effective in preventing severe disease. So we have demonstrated, many scientists have demonstrated that if you were to get a flu infection, despite having a flu vaccine that mismatched or didn't match well, you are less likely to require ICU care or what you call severe illness. So whatever it is, you should still go for your flu vaccine, even though it's deemed as not always effective, mm-hmm. because it can reduce down your severe illness. It can prevent your strokes, heart attacks, as well as ICU admission. That's good enough, because at the end of the day, we live to fight another day.
2: I've had so many shows about, you know, the proper usage for antibiotics. We're not going to use it for the influenza virus, are we? Because it's a virus.
3: Correct. So the best antibiotic Dr. Leong likes is called nobiotics.
2: Yeah.
3: Majority of the time, 99.8% of the time, you don't need antibiotics. What you really need is fluids, good fever medication, and if you can, the right antivirus for it. Together with perhaps a good painkiller to get rid of some of the aches and muscle, aches and headaches, and you'll be much, much better. Remember, when you use an antibiotic, you actually lose an antibiotic. Mm. Use it only when it's needed. When you don't need it, come on. Save your body from unnecessary biotics.
2: Mm-hmm. Until you absolutely really need it. And that's when going to be the point in time where you're thankful that it is effective for the situation that you're in. Just before we wrap up and end off as well, this point of the influenza and the experience of it, how long is it going to last for the average person? And when should you... Some people like to take care of it themselves. I think in this climate, people are seeing their doctors more readily when they've got these symptoms. I'm hoping so as well. But some people still try and take care of it on their own at home. How long is it going to last? When do I see my doctor?
3: To be fair, majority of the influenzas, well, you don't really need treatment. You get symptomatic treatment, you're fine. And it lasts for 5 to 7 days. But if you belong to the high-risk group, we're talking about the usual more than 65 years old, you have diabetes, you have heart problems, kidney problems, etc. You might be immunocompromised for various reasons. You have any of these groups again, please see a doctor earlier because there are medications to kill the virus, control the virus, and get you out of the illness earlier. Remember, after influenza virus, the next best friend will come along, and that's in the form of a bacteria called Staphylococcus aureus or bacteria called pneumococcus. This typically happens 5 to 7 days later. So get your influenza diagnosed, treat it correctly, get out of it faster. Don't stay for part 2 of the grand finale.
2: What a pleasure to have your company on the show. Thank you so much, everybody. So remember, the middle of the year is known as a spike for influenza activity in Singapore and the Southeast Asian region. As we've learned on today's edition from Dr. Leong, we can do a lot about it. We've learned the fundamentals from COVID in terms of hand cleanliness, mask usage when not feeling well, avoiding areas that are too cramped and packed. Obviously, getting the right vaccine is an important element, as well as thinking about your vulnerable family members, whether it's the elderly or the very young. It's about taking social responsibility as well. If you know you've got these symptoms, staying home, masking up, very important. And don't forget to get that medical help early. That is such a powerful opportunity to either make sure that you get, you know, the rest that you require, but also as well, the issue of what's happening in terms of antivirals that might be necessary and needed. This is something that you can bear in mind and utilize in your planning for this mid-year period when we can expect spikes in terms of our influenza rates. Thank you so much for joining me on today's edition of Health Matters. And my thanks to infectious disease physician Dr. Leong Ho Nam from Rofi Clinic. I'm Daniel Martin for CNA 938.
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12: 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I'm Cheryl Goh. 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
2: Hi, Jackie. Thanks for your question that came across. Sorry we weren't able to deal with it during the interview, but you said that, you know, good on you. You asked about the idea of affording and paying for your vaccination. You said that your insurance covers your vaccination for influenza. Fantastic. You asked, what about the general public? Well, the good news is, of course, the cost roughly, depending on the clinic you go to, depending on your clinic location, things like that, could be anywhere from $30-something to $45 before subsidies. The vaccine is already heavily subsidized, and you can even get it fully subsidized. So, for example, the various schemes that are in place, if you go to a CHAS GP clinic or a polyclinic, and if you're 65 and older or have certain medical conditions, it would be potentially free as well. If you are a child who is like below 60 months, it's potentially free. Pioneer Generation, I think you'd pay at a CHAS GP clinic something like less than $10. 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But then, okay, so even if you're not one of those categories, right, that would get the Chas GP clinic subsidies, you have the ability to tap into your MediSafe and pay for this as well. You can use, right, I think up to 500 to 700 per year, right, from your MediSafe for some outpatient vaccinations. And this is all under the national schemes. So if you want to check whether, let's say you don't qualify for one of the CHAS memberships that I mentioned, or you just check with your GP, they'll know everything. They'll know everything for you. Don't worry. But if you, let's say you don't qualify for any of those CHAS memberships and you want to use your MediSafe to pay for the vaccination as well, just check out the Healthier SG vaccination page to check out your eligibility. So there are many options. Great that you've got your insurance covering yours for you as well. But don't forget, if you have those CHAS GP clinics and you have fallen into one of those categories, Pioneer Generation, Medica Generation, CHAS Blue or Orange, then you should check out with your GP as well. 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Let's delve into your latest news.
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2: Good evening, everybody. Thank you so much for joining me on this edition of your latest news on CNA 938's Singapore Today. Singaporean households can claim $500 worth of CDC vouchers from today. Originally slated for January 2027, this tranche was brought forward to help households manage the impact from the Middle East crisis. Over 24,000 hawkers, heartland merchants, coffee shops and supermarkets are part of the scheme. The online process for claiming and spending the vouchers remains the same, but the links will look different from previous tranches so that people can differentiate them easily. All the vouchers are valid till December next year. As of the 3rd of June, more than $4.6 billion has been spent across the previous 8 CDC voucher tranches and 2 SG60 voucher distributions. Here's Deputy Prime Minister Gan Kim Yong, who's also Trade and Industry Minister, on your news updates right here on CNA 938.
5: Imported cost pressures are expected to go up in the months ahead, as higher energy and other input costs pass through global supply chains. Inflation may rise in the months to come. The government will continue to monitor developments closely, and if the need arises, we will stand ready to do more, as we have always done so before.
2: Singapore Health Minister Ong Ye Kung says Japan and Singapore can work together closely in what he calls a new age of globalization. Speaking at an international forum in Tokyo, he says countries are now so interconnected, they need to work together to tackle common challenges like aging population and new technologies.
11: In this age of globalization, people need to see governments addressing their insecurities, protecting their livelihoods, dignity and way of life. Only then will there be confidence and trust to embrace globalization again. This in turn provides the political support for governments to cooperate and work together more than ever.
2: Mr. Ong adds that immigration is becoming a major challenge for societies. For Singapore, the approach has been to stay open while ensuring that foreigners are integrated in the community. At a fireside chat after his speech, Mr. Ong stressed that foreign immigrants must also make an effort to be a part of the society.
11: This is no doubt one of the biggest domestic challenges of all societies. And I think the future of politics, the major fault line in most societies, is between locals and foreigners. And it will become likely the major political divide.

0: Lunch was usually a quick eat.
1: Then Burger King released Smoky Maple Mayo.
0: Smoky, sweet, rich. This tastes dangerously good.
1: Did you just photograph your burger?
0: Not the burger. The Smoky Maple Mayo moment.
2: Savor the flavor of Burger King's limited time Smoky Maple Mayo with 100% flame grilled beef patties or in the Spicy Chicken King. 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
3: Steve, no, I've said that wrong. I apologize. There's an accident on Stevens Road towards Woodlands Bukit Timah, just before Bukit Timah Road. Avoid lane 1. Also, news of a blackout of traffic lights at East Coast Road Park Connector near St. Patrick's School. That's your latest traffic. Time for Asia Business. Good evening, everybody. Thank you for joining me. Looking at the latest from the Singapore STI first before delving into our Asian markets on this Thursday trading day. Looking at Singapore's STI, ending the day positive territory, gaining 0.6% to 4,988 points. And this came despite another sell-off of AI-related stocks overnight that dragged the U.S. market sharply lower. Local semiconductor firm AEM rebounded from yesterday's nearly 7% drop. It closed at just over 5.5% higher at $9.30 a share. Meanwhile, SGX has jumped over 2.5% to $22.25 after it reported a strong performance for May with new volume highs across asset classes. The shares of Singtel closed lower today, dropping almost 0.5% to $4.25. For the latest on Asian markets and the economy on Singapore Today, Manish Saini joins me, investment counselor, Citigold private client, Citibank Singapore. Manish, welcome back. Looking to our Asian markets, oh, it's been through the ringer this week, hasn't it? How have things panned out on this Thursday edition?
4: Good evening, Daniel. Once again, thank you for having me on the show. We've had a mixed session. We opened sharply lower and we've recovered as the day progressed. Initial sell-off that's been driven by the second day of U.S. airstrikes on Iran and overnight Wall Street tech route that we saw. Recovery that's been triggered after U.S. confirmed the strikes were brief and concluded. Across the region, if you look at it, Japan, Nikkei, it's recovered from the lows. It's marginally positive on the close. Singapore, as you said, slightly higher. Hong Kong, there's been one market which has been one of the worst performers, and we're about hitting an 11-month low. The tech and e-commerce sector, that's been hit hard on the regulatory headwinds that we see. Overall, if you think about it, the key theme over here is that geopolitical fear has given way to cautious relief as the day ends. Underlying tensions, of course, still remain.
3: Indeed. And you mentioned the renewal of strikes between the U.S. and Iran, and that also resulted in Iran announcing the closure of the Strait of Hormuz once again. So in light of that, oil prices, where have they gone?
4: So once again, similar to what you saw in equities initially, they spiked up. They pulled back to about $94 a barrel as the U.S. confirmed that they have ended their campaign. It's important to remember here, Daniel, we keep discussing this in this program as well. Straits of Hormuz, that's been effectively closed since early March. And as a reminder, that's about 20 to 25% of the global seaborne oil trade that is at risk. What is happening today is there is consumption. That is, of course, happening. And inventories are having a massive drawdown at a record pace overall. Our forecast itself is that we're possibly going to see oil hovering this quarter and the next quarter between $100 to about $110 per barrel as this crisis continues overall.
3: Mm. So let's swing through our Asian markets and dive in a little bit deeper. We know that Thailand is facing the situation of consumer confidence falling to its lowest level in more than 3 years. Now, this is despite stronger exports and government stimulus measures as well. Is that going to start weighing on the country's recovery, even as those exports continue to remain strong?
4: So once again, Daniel, there's a common theme here, and this is the direct result of higher energy prices that has eroded the purchasing power. As a statistic, about 7% of household spending is directly tied to motor fuel. And that itself shows that the oil tax, as you may call it, is substantial. As you mentioned, there's actually two prongs to this Thailand story. One is, of course, the exports, which have been strong. Electronics, autos, computers, they've all been doing

0: well, 23% year on year in April. And across the last 4 months, I think it's about closer to 20%. On the other side, you have the domestic demand, which is weakening. And that is what is tied into this higher crude prices itself. And if you look at the surveys out of Thailand, you would notice that 97% of the clients, customers, they are actually expecting that their income is likely to stay flat. And that itself is causing this lower consumption itself. Of course, from here, it's important to see what kind of stimulus comes in from the government. Effectiveness would depend upon how long the energy prices stay elevated. Key external shocks that we see there, the key vulnerability over here in the picture.
1: Yeah. Looking to Japan next, business sentiment turning negative for the first time in 4 quarters. It shows that the companies, they're really feeling or starting to feel the impact of the conflict in the Middle East. What's that going to do to investment and growth for Japan?
0: Daniel, once again, there are 3 transmission channels when you talk about the economy. One is energy costs. Japan, and again, we've spoken about on this program, it's heavily dependent on imports, especially on crude oil. And this itself has squeezed out manufacturer margins. Wholesale inflation has touched new highs. It's about 6% over itself. The second thing is supply chain. And there's been a massive disruption out there because it's important to remember when we talk about crude, we're not just talking about energy, but we're also talking about petrochemical inputs like naphtha. And that itself has been hitting the economy in Japan itself. Consumer spend and this high inflation has led to that. That has eroded the household purchasing power. So for Citi, we've again spoken about how we have been underweight Japan as part of our global recommendation itself. And we continue to stay that way as we think that Bank of Japan itself is in a bit of a bind because while inflation argues for hikes, the weak consumption itself, it urges for caution. For now, we think inflation is likely to still override things. So once again, you have a common theme of the energy crisis having an impact to a country's economy.
1: I want to talk about the fact that Shopee's cut jobs in Singapore, Microsoft's Xbox division reportedly preparing major layoffs. What's all this telling us about the changing priorities of tech companies here?
0: Daniel, we think these are not isolated events. This is symptomatic of a structural industry-wide shift, as you would call it. So what you would call as a growth at all costs. The new mantra is now profitable and efficient growth. And if you think about it, once again, there are 3 forces that are at play. One is the AI pivot, as you would call it. And these are basically where resources are being redirected to AI infrastructure and automation. And if you look at statistics, about 48% of the 2026 tech cuts that you've seen, they have been explicitly tied to AI. So that's about half of them. Then the second factor that's come in for a lot of companies is cost discipline. Interest rates have been higher. Investor pressure has been there. That's been forcing margin improvement and streamlining the layers of management that you see. The third has been a post-pandemic normalization that we see. E-commerce is consolidating after the hyper-growth that we saw post-pandemic, and now it's coming down to a more normalized trend. Of course, what we see here is tech job losses. They've been, if you look 2026 so far, they've been one of the highest quarterly losses that we've seen since 2023. And it's a signal that tech is maturing. Companies are doubling down on the core high potential lines. AI is on top of that list itself. And that's where we see a lot of AI spend happening across the globe and in Singapore as well.
1: Yeah, indeed. And looking to trading activity on the Singapore Exchange as well, surging in May. There's a turnover value jumping some 70% from a year earlier, as well as daily trading volumes reaching their highest level since 2007. What's going on? What's leading to this surge in trading activity? Is this front loading? What's going on?
0: One word driver, Daniel, uncertainty. Volatility, it breeds trading activity. So again,
1: trade as much as you can while you can.
0: Yeah, so I think you spoke about a lot of the statistics, and there are 3 factors which are really driving up this volatility, if you think about it. One is called geopolitical risk, which your listeners would be aware about in terms of investors and corporates and how they're hedging against oil prices. We have seen what is, again, a very important factor here as well, portfolio rotation, where funds are moving into defensive sectors. And there are certain financials which are seen defensive, and that's again repositioning, and that itself is driving up volumes. And the third part is there's been a macro repricing, which is constant repricing of interest rate sensitive assets, which again leads to a lot of activity on the Singapore Stock Exchange. So this again shows that there is more active risk management in a more uncertain environment that is today.
1: Finally, where would you say the STI ended up? We know it's up 0.6% to 4,988. Where do you see winners, losers, and most traded stocks?
0: So local banks have provided support. That's again, one of the beneficiaries from rotation into defensive financials. And well, in terms of the top losers, you were talking about Singtel earlier. It's down about 0.5%. ST Engineering is down about 0.3%. Hongkong Asia is down about 1%. Singapore Airlines similarly is down about 0.7%. Overall, if you see as a sector, retail, trade, technology, and energy sensitive stocks, those have basically come lower, and they are not unique to Singapore. They've really tracked the regional weakness that we have seen as well.
1: I wonder, just as a final point, do you think major sporting events like World Cup will have an impact on trading next week? I'm curious whether people will be sleep deprived and whether it impacts trading.
0: I think there are a lot of variables that eventually play out.
1: Are you planning to take any time off to watch?
0: That's off the record over here.
1: Look, I'm just going to be a bit more drowsy on air. That's what's basically going to happen. Manish, always a pleasure. Thanks so much for coming back on the show. He's Manish Saini, investment counselor, Citigold private client, Citibank Singapore.
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3: It's a Singapore Today top story with Daniel Martin.
4: Have you started using your PayNow in the last couple days after they changed the nickname feature? They've discontinued it. That was for security reasons, and that was an important step. But you notice now that certain letters in your real name have been replaced with the letter X, the alphabet X, after this nickname feature was discontinued.
5: My name is Jocks, Licks, Hucks, Jicks.
6: My name is Peck, Six, Sucks.
4: Those are some of the real names that people's names have turned up as because of the utility of the X. And that's from a report that you saw on the Smart Local SG Instagram page. It was so interesting to hear these names because those aren't the worst of them. Some of the mass names have ended up unintentionally spelling out words that are, quote, NSFW. Not safe for work. Some names have turned up as just the word sex, basically S-E-X, prompting complaints on Reddit and Facebook. You heard about what the Association of Banks in Singapore has said. It was in the news yesterday. They said they're aware of the feedback. And then it did go on to say and explain in the news article on CNA.Asia and in the news reports you heard on CNA 938 why it did the change. I think most of us were aware why they did the change. But the change was necessary, and there were articles leading up to it in order to strengthen impersonation against, or to strengthen protection against impersonation scams and to tackle specific scams that were taking advantage of the nickname feature. I get it, but is that enough to explain why the change has happened? What about announcing or talking about, no news yet on whether they've announced or anything to solve this issue or change this issue? Dr. Guan Chong is joining me, Associate Professor in Marketing, SUSS. Dr. Guan, what do you think? The idea of, you saw the announcements yesterday from the Association of Banks Singapore, the CNA article, the articles on the mainstream news press. Sounded like, yes, we're aware, but we're not doing anything about it. And how could this reflect on the brands?
7: From a brand perspective, it is definitely reputational corrosive if mishandled. And in fact, they need to handle it really quickly because PayNow is not a casual consumer app. It is treated as the trusted national payment system and payment infrastructure. So when such a service become the subject of mock, especially around embarrassing sender names, the damage is not the humor itself, but the perception that the system was not sufficiently user tested before implementation. So the deeper issue is trust. So consumers will expect payment systems to be secure, predictable,
4: this
7: and professional.
4: Yes.
7: Yep. Even when the underlying functionalities remain safe, a visible design flaw can make the brand feel less competent.
4: Right. So the simple man on the street, the simple question from the man on the street would be like, if you're supposed to be so secure, are you telling me you didn't user test this and notice that this popped up as an issue? If you overlook this, maybe you're overlooking other things. That slippery slope happens.
7: Yep.
4: I see. So consumers, how would you think that they would see this? Would they consider this as, oh dear, a funny technical oversight? Okay, I'm sure they'll solve it. Or could it have lasting impact in terms of the perception of the banks?
7: Well, initially, many consumers may see it as a minor oversight or even joke about it. But incidents like this have a cumulative effect. So in banking, especially, trust is built through consistency. So consumers may forgive one awkward design error, but they become more concerned if the response seems slow, defensive, or dismissive. So the impact on the Individual banks may be limited because it is a shared infrastructure. However, because the banks are the consumer-facing institutions, the consumers may still associate with the embarrassment with their own bank's digital experience.
4: Let's not forget some people are utilizing their PayNow accounts to do, you know, home e-commerce, and funds may be transferred from their account to others. It's interesting, like they might worry about the impact on their own personal brand reputations as well.
7: Yep, definitely.
4: If this is how it's turning up, because speed of response is very important, maybe especially for those individuals who are not treating this as just a minor hiccup and a humorous issue. Some people want speed of response and to know what will happen next. How important is that in a situation like this, and has it come yet in your opinion?
7: I agree with you. Speed matters greatly. Because these online humors can become a reputational narrative very, very quickly. The longer an issue circulates without a clear explanation of what comes next, the more consumer fills the gap with their own interpretations, usually that the organization was careless or underprepared. So it is worth being precise about the sequence here. So the anti-scam intent is entirely defensible.
4: Yes.
7: It is the policy change that triggers the discontinuing of the nicknames. But the brand question is whether the transition is adequately stress tested, communicated, and the reputational fallout is only contained if the public understands why the change was made and what other trade-offs were considered initially, and how the experience will be improved after this incident.
4: Facebook user Jeremy C commented on CNA.Asia. So his name is, you know, the innocuous Jeremy C, but now because of the situation, because of his full name, his government name, it now turns out as Jerex Sex Wex Locks. Ron Fu also commented on CNA.Asia, and Ron Fu has become Fox Sex Pox. It may be humorous on day one, day two, but after that, it may result in some discontent and even anger amongst customers as well. What kind of lessons, Dr. Guan, do you think banks and digital payment providers need to take from this episode?
7: The key lesson is that even very small interface changes in payment systems need scenario testing. The episode suggests that the testing did not really include linguistic cases against local names. So product teams should test not only for technical capabilities and security, but also for the linguistic, cultural, reputational, and emotional outcomes. And banks should involve customer experience, communication, risk teams earlier in their design and implementation process. And technically acceptable solution subject to reputational risk if it produced really awkward public-facing outputs.
4: Because now, all the more, whatever, if something does happen, if something does change, the next version has to be now really, truly bulletproof.
7: Yep.
4: If not, again, reputational impact would happen.
7: If not, it will become worse. Yeah. Because successful recovery will mean three things, right? So first, customer understand that the anti-scam rationale behind these changes. And second, the replacement design feels intuitive rather than controversial, right? And third, most visibly, the workaround stops being permanent. So X is a constraint of a legacy system. So the transition to the conventional masking with a sign, right? Once the system has been updated, would be the cleanest signal that the design has matured.
4: Yes. Again, yeah, it's a tech issue. It's a legacy issue that they might be dealing with. They talked about the fact that the multiple payment platforms that they might be working with may not all have the same character appearance, and therefore the letter X was chosen. Look, we get it. We understand the legacy issues that are in place. But when you're choosing an alphabet and you didn't stress test it against everything else, that's when all the issues that we've been discussing comes to fruition. So, Dr. Guan, this is, it does sound that, unfortunately, this was this wasn't a good final long-term solution because we are increasingly in a digital banking environment. There is no international standard or best practice in terms of how to have that name or identifier appear. We don't know. Nobody knows because it's new territory.
7: In terms of having a rather alphabetical, it could be a star or any of the non-letter signs would be more appropriate.
4: Yeah.
7: Or in fact, they should test it out against the customers, right? So when the customer satisfaction with multiple different choices, the option will be very, very clear after a few rounds of iteration.
4: It's also odd because we're in an emoji world, lah. Like, no matter what character is chosen, those characters might have been used as an emoji or in messages or in WhatsApps or, you know, there's almost a meaning attributed to everything because we also live in this kind of emoji world. Maybe we need to create a brand new character for this. I wonder, yeah, looking ahead, in your opinion, what would successful brand recovery really look like for the PayNow feature?
7: Yep. So at the moment, and the topic is going viral on social media for sure, and they are receiving quite a number of complaints from various sources. So of course, they will know that the confidence from consumers has been restored when the clearest sign is the complaint volumes fall, social media sentiments normalize, and then consumer choices, right? When consumer continuing to use PayNow without much hesitation. So so in this kind of financial services, recovery is not about issuing one statement. It's about restoring that everyday feeling that the system is rather safe, competent, professional, and easy to use.
4: Fair points indeed. Dr. Guan, always a pleasure speaking with you. Thank you so much for sharing all that insight with us. The PayNow scandalous sender names issue is what I've been discussing with Dr. Guan Chong, who's Associate Professor in Marketing, SUSS. I'm Daniel Martin. This has been a Singapore Today Top Story.
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9: This is CNA 938. Now, a letter to myself with Joel Chua.
14: Thanks so much, as always, for joining us. Our guest today is a young man who has emerged from gambling addiction. Stronger, wiser, and determined to help others do the same. We find out how he turned the corner from once owing $200,000 to now being a source of compassion and encouragement for others walking a similar path. And of course, you'll find out what he'd say in his letter to his younger self. Stay with us for that conversation on A Letter to Myself in just a bit. But first, here's the news.
15: Good evening, I'm Malik Zainal. Singaporean households can claim $500 worth of CDC vouchers from today. Originally slated for January 2027, this tranche was brought forward to help households manage the impact from the Middle East crisis. Over 24,000 hawkers, heartland merchants, coffee shops and supermarkets are part of the scheme. The online process for claiming and spending the vouchers remains the same, but the links will look different from previous tranches so that people can differentiate them easily. The vouchers are valid till December next year. As of the 3rd of June, more than $4.6 billion has been spent across the previous 8 CDC voucher tranches and 2 SG60 voucher distributions. Here's Deputy Prime Minister Gan Kim Yong, who's also Trade and Industry Minister.
8: Imported cost pressures are expected to go up in the months ahead as higher energy and other input costs pass through global supply chains. Inflation may rise in the months to come. The government will continue to monitor developments closely, and if the need arises, we will stand ready to do more, as we have always done so before.
15: President Tharman Shanmugaratnam says Singapore isn't large enough to have a presence everywhere on Africa. However, it can build close partnerships with a select few nations in blocs such as Tanzania and the East African community. He was speaking to reporters in Zanzibar, a semi-autonomous region in Tanzania, as his first state visit to the continent draws to a close. CNA's Nicholas Ng reports.
10: A whirlwind visit through the East African community's second largest member state. And after speaking to its leaders, President Tharman Shanmugaratnam says Tanzania and Singapore naturally complement each other.
13: My sense is that Tanzania and East Africa will be a very exciting new frontier in Singapore's external partnerships. Singaporeans do not understand Africa well enough, understandably. It's far away geographically, and we haven't had deep historical connections the way we've had in Asia.
10: He adds that like many parts of Africa, Tanzania has changed. Governance has improved, and they've gone from monoculture crop farming to diversified manufacturing. In Zanzibar, they're building a deeper port and going into ecotourism, all in a bid for economic transformation and hungry for foreign investment.
13: It'll pay for us to spend more time getting to know this region of Africa, recognizing its growth potential, and just reminding ourselves, well, this was like what ASEAN was 25 years ago. It's a new frontier for us, a rapidly growing and very promising frontier.
10: The work done during Mr. Tharman's state visit would help Singapore firms get a foothold in East Africa.
16: What we've done is to make it easier. With the East Africa-Singapore Free Trade Agreement, the negotiations being launched, with the signing of the carbon credits MOU, with the avoidance of double taxation agreement, I think those will help our companies do better. And these will help solve some of the challenges which they face in both Tanzania as well as Africa as a whole. Connectivity, for example, sustainability, manufacturing, as well as financing.
10: But when it comes to collaboration among blocs, Singapore could work with African leaders as a whole to leverage regional trade frameworks. That will be a priority for Singapore's coming ASEAN chairmanship.
15: And you also heard from Alvin Tan, Minister of State for Trade and Industry and Minister of State for National Development. Singapore Health Minister Ong Ye Kung says Japan and Singapore can work together closely in what he calls a new age of globalization. Speaking at an international forum in Tokyo, he says countries are now so interconnected that they need to work together to tackle common challenges like aging population and new technologies.
17: In this age of globalization, people need to see governments addressing their insecurities, protecting their livelihoods, dignity and way of life. Only then will there be confidence and trust to embrace globalization again. This in turn provides the political support for governments to cooperate and work together more than ever.
15: Mr. Ong adds that immigration is becoming a major challenge for societies. For Singapore, the approach has been to stay open while ensuring that foreigners are integrated in the community. At a fireside chat after his speech, Mr. Ong stressed that foreign immigrants must also make an effort to be a part of the society.
17: This is no doubt one of the biggest domestic challenges of all societies, and I think the future of politics, the major fault line in most societies, is between locals and foreigners, and it will become likely the major political divide in most political systems.
15: A new trail at the Singapore Botanic Gardens is encouraging visitors to slow down and reconnect with nature. The 150-metre Serako Stream Trail opened today as Asia's first nature immersion trail certified by US-based Forest Therapy Association. It is part of broader efforts to better understand how spending time in nature can support well-being. Rachel Tang reports, featuring Dr. Angelia Xia, principal researcher from the Center for Science of Urban Nature at the National Parks Board.
18: Walking through this trail, I can see the light filtering through the tree canopy, I can hear the sound of running water in the stream, and I can feel the pitter-patter of rain in this current drizzle. These are some of the things that visitors are encouraged to do: slow down, engage their senses, and build a deeper connection with nature. They're even encouraged to do things like dropping a leaf into the stream and observing where it goes.
19: These features are specially curated to foster a gradual immersion into nature through a gentle, multisensory journey, earning the trail certification from a US-based forest therapy association. There are a total of 28 such certified trails worldwide. With recent studies indicating poorer mental health outcomes among Singapore residents, the National Parks Board says there's growing evidence that time spent in green spaces can be beneficial. It now wants to study this in more detail.
20: We have just initiated a new research study to address this information gap. So in this study, we will examine the effects of such nature immersion activity in three different nature settings: a primary forest, a secondary forest, and an urban park.
19: NParks will conduct post-walk surveys to gather feedback to refine the nature immersion experience and inform future trail design and development. Visitors, including wheelchair users, can experience the trail on their own or sign up for NParks guided tours held about 5 times a year.
15: An upcoming musical production depicting the final weeks of Jesus Christ has received an advisory 16 rating after consultation among multiple ministries. The show, Jesus Christ Superstar, is deemed to have some mature content and is religiously sensitive. The rating does not stop those under 16 from attending, but serves as an advice for parents that the show is not suitable for children. Noor Farhan reports.
21: Jesus Christ Superstar is a dramatized interpretation of biblical figures and events in Christianity. It does not claim to be a religious and doctrinal account. The Infocom Media Development Authority had consulted the Home Affairs Ministry and the Culture, Community and Youth Ministry before giving the rating. It also took into account the work's long history and previous local screening of a film adaptation of the musical. Organizer Base Entertainment Asia has included a disclaimer on ticketing platforms and will do so at event venues, stating the work is meant to support artistic expression while safeguarding religious harmony. Authorities say some members of the Christian community are concerned that the production does not present a biblically accurate account of Jesus Christ's life. Agencies have sought their views and have explained the government's approach. They affirm that the classification of the production is not an endorsement of the work. In a statement, the National Council of Churches Singapore acknowledges that Christians have different views on the upcoming musical and have raised it with the authorities. It says those who take offence should avoid viewing the show, and those intending to watch it should reflect on the musical and to do so with wisdom.
15: Jesus Christ Superstar is a popular musical that was first staged on Broadway in 1971 and has since been performed in major cities around the world. The rock opera follows the story of Jesus' final days from Judas' betrayal to the crucifixion. It emphasizes Jesus' humanity and ends without depicting his resurrection. The musical also portrays Jesus as a conflicted prophet or revolutionary plagued by doubt. Some Christians regard the portrayal as theologically problematic, while others argue that it distorts the true identity of Jesus Christ. That's the news headlines anytime on CNA 938 and CNA.asia. A reminder of the accidents on Stevens Road towards Woodlands and Bukit Timah before Bukit Timah Road, avoid Lane 1, and on SLE towards CTE after Woodlands Avenue 2. There's a vehicle breakdown in KPE Tunnel towards TPE after ECP. Heavy traffic on BKE towards Woodlands between Woodlands Road and Woodlands Avenue 3. Now let's look at the weather forecast. Cloudy for tonight. For tomorrow, thundershowers mainly over northern and western Singapore in the afternoon. Temperature between 25 and 33 degrees Celsius. Relative humidity 60 to 95%.
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9: Now, a letter to myself with Joel Chua.
14: Thanks so much, as always, for joining us. Our guest today has come a long way since the time he was consumed by an addiction to gambling. Daniel, who is now in his mid-30s, began online betting at a relatively early age. And over the course of the next many years, he would borrow money from family, friends, and money lenders to feed what would become a compulsion. At one point, he was $200,000 in debt. But Daniel managed to turn a corner. Today, not only is he walking steadily on the path of recovery, he's helping others do the same. We find out in just a little while how he did it. But first, Daniel shares with us how that addiction began.
1: So I think it's during my, you know, national service days. So I was 21, 22, thereabouts. So that's where actually I saw, you know, some of the folks around me, you know, they started to actually, you know, engage in soccer gambling. Mm. So I see that, you know, it seems to provide them thrill. And, you know, of course, on top of the stipend that, you know, the government gives for National Service, they actually get a lot more through, you know, all this kind of activities. So that's when it struck me, you know, I wanted to, you know, have a taste or have a go at it to see, you know, could I actually get more money to, let's say, you know, satisfy my spending habits.
14: Mm.
1: Yeah, so that was when I actually approached one of my classmates back in college. So he actually, you know, introduced me to set up an account with him.
14: Right.
1: That would actually, you know, be able to, you know, place bets online through his account to gamble. Mm. So that's when I actually started my journey.
14: You approached a former JC
1: yes,
14: mate.
1: Correct.
14: Even though you got the idea from your fellow NSFs in camp.
1: So one thing is my fellow NSFs, they don't want me to actually do it.
14: Oh.
1: So yeah, because they say that it's bad, but you know, they can't stop themselves either. Yeah, but of course then I know one of my, you know, older friends actually had some inroads into, you know, such a, you know, avenue. So that's why I approached my friend instead.
14: Right.
1: Yeah.
14: So that's very interesting. They were doing it. They knew it was not a healthy thing to do, and they tried to dissuade you from it.
1: Yes, correct.
14: Right. And what was your response when they said, don't join us, what we're doing is not good?
1: Yeah, but you know, it's like smoking. So people say that, you know, smoking is bad, then you know don't go and touch it. So I mean, naturally, because I've not tasted anything like that, and it's the curiosity that actually I was trying to fill. So nonetheless, I mean I did not heed their, you know, sort of advice, still went ahead regardless. Mm. Yeah.
14: And these were people of the same, around the same age?
1: Yeah, around the same age. Yeah.
14: Right. Okay. So you went to your former JC classmate instead. You set up an account. What happened after that?
1: Okay, so the early days when I started the account, it's I just placed bets of, like, let's say $5, $10, you know, very minimum, just to see, you know, what it amounts to. You could win like $5, $6. So, but on the in the first month, it was positive. So it's this kind of positive sort of the earnings.
14: Mm.
1: You know, you don't lose everything, and you even get to gain something that actually sorts of feeds the addiction itself.
14: Right.
1: Yeah.
14: Can I ask how much you made in the, how much you won?
1: Oh, I made about $100. So I placed about $200. So that's a very good, no, hefty 50% return.
14: Mm.
1: So I felt that, well, this may be the way for me to actually, you know, get something out of it. I could probably, you know, spend it on something else.
14: Mm-hmm.
1: Yeah.
14: And this, your NSF and your allowance, NS allowance at that point was around how much?
1: $480.
14: Right, yeah. Right. So this was quite a significant supplement.
1: This is substantial,
14: supplement.
1: Yeah. Mm. So, you know, that was something that really piqued my interest, and actually, you know, I continued with it. So it is when, you know, you tasted the sweet fruits of, you know, all of this kind of gains, where you decided to venture in further. So you stick both legs inside.
14: Mm.
1: Yeah. And that's when, you know, your bets start to actually increase in terms of the amount.
14: Mm-hmm.
1: Yeah. So, you know, that persisted
14: How much were you betting? What was the biggest amount you bet at the time?
1: I think about $100 back then when okay. I was at, I mean, the during my first year. So that was quite a big amount because the account also sets the maximum limit that you can actually do. Mm. I mean, you can bet.
14: Right.
1: So,
14: and what about the frequency?
1: The frequency is whenever there is a game. So, you know, games typically happen over the weekends, right. over the European time zones. Mm. So that's when actually I'm more active.
14: Right. So that was the behavioral part. But did you find yourself constantly thinking about it as well? You know? Oh,
1: yes, definitely. Mm. Because, you know, as I mentioned previously, I'm pretty free, except when I need to actually do the stuff that I need to do. So that fueled me to, you know, strategize, you know, how should I arrange my bets and, you know, do some research on the coming matches. So it's all about, you know, getting that sort of the upper hand to increase my chances to win as much as possible. So it's all about, you know, strategizing during the day and executing it during the night.
14: Right. So you were mentally preoccupied with it
1: correct.
14: Throughout the week.
1: Yeah.
14: Mm. Where did this lead you eventually?
1: So basically because my pay is about 480, 500 when I was serving. So I could have actually lost I actually did lose the 1 month's pay in like one day. So what do? I couldn't do anything. I still have to travel and everything. So sometimes I have to, you know, ask for money just to get by. Mm. Yeah, so that was when I felt that it's not working out, but you have that tendency to think that, you know, the day where you're going to win is going to come again and it's just, you know, maybe the next bet or something.
14: Right.
1: So you have that hope that is not very, you know, that actually fuels you to actually try to source money and actually, you know, put that next bet. Yeah.
14: Mm. I understand that eventually... You at one point in time, you found yourself $200,000 in debt.
1: Yes, correct.
14: How did you end up in that position?
1: Yeah, so that was during my working years. So of course, during the working years, you'll be earning a pretty decent salary. Mm.
14: So how many years did the addiction go on for?
1: It was about 10 years.
14: Mm.
1: It was about 10 years. So it actually, you know, worsened during when I was in my late 20s. Yeah, because I had access to, you know, my salary. But more often than not, banks, you know, loans, and of course, licensed money lenders. So these avenues allowed me to actually tap beyond my monthly salary means, taking loans from, let's say, 6 times to 12 times my salary. Yeah, so that's when, you know, I am able to, you know, leverage on a larger pool to actually, you know, satisfy the bets that I place. Of course, there's also, you know, loans from friends, yeah, that is able to, you know, provide me that principal as well. So all of this amounted to about $200,000 when I was at my... that's the highest amount that I actually incurred in terms of my debts. Yeah.
14: Mm. During this period, I mean, you won some, but you lost a lot more.
1: Yes, correct.
14: Right. What were you telling yourself during those ups and downs, especially during those periods when you were losing significant amounts of money? What were you telling yourself?
1: So there's a bit of a psychological reset because, you know, every week is a brand new week. So, you know, you feel like if I lose this week, next week I can fight back. But you know, when you're downtrodden and such, right, you don't see the big picture. You lose every single week until you cannot lose anymore. So but when you are in the pit, right, you can't really see all of this. Everything is blindsided. Mm. So what you can imagine is that next week is gonna be the week that I win because I have experience winning, and next week will be able to turn me all around.
14: Mm, that was how you were rationalizing
1: yes,
14: it.
1: Yes, correct.
14: Right? It was an empty hope.
1: Yes, correct.
14: You mentioned that apart from borrowing money from banks and money lenders, you also borrowed money from friends.
1: Yes.
14: Was family involved also?
1: Family, I didn't borrow money from family, but they helped me to return. So in a way, it is as well. So yeah, that's that bit.
14: Right. How did your relationship with the people close to you change during this period?
1: It was a very drastic change because, you know, all along I did quite well in my studies, so they never expected me to do such a thing. So when it happened, there was a lot of disappointment, desperation, and of course, you know, anger as well. Yeah, but it really takes time to sort of mend all of these relationships. But back then, it was quite chaotic. Mm. So I was also quite sad. But my family stood by me. Mm. My friends also supported me. They assured me that, you know, we are here to actually, you know, help you. So no matter what, I mean, there has to be a way out of this. Mm. So we sat down and started to go through the finances to see how much they can help.
4: Right.
1: Even my friends also sort of intervened. They asked me out. Then they knew that, because I bought from all of them, so but individually I approached them, but they know that something is not right.
4: Mm.
1: So they intervened, they brought me out, then they wanted to know what's happening. So but they knew what was happening.
4: Mm.
1: Yeah. Then they actually helped me to submit a exclusion list for the licensed moneylenders that day. Yeah. So they wanted to do something to help me, you know, nip off any possible dependency that I can lay on. So it's like, you know, we have to cut off any other necessary support to the addiction so that we can actually cut it completely. So that's what they did for me.
4: Mm.
1: Yeah.
4: Was there any resistance on your part at that point in time?
1: Oh, definitely.
4: Mm.
1: I mean, my thought was that if I could still borrow, that there's still a chance that I could win and slowly I can, you know, creep back into my normal life. But a sudden termination of this dependency means that I have nothing else to turn to.
4: Mm.
1: Yeah. So and when your back is against the wall, it's pretty much that there's nothing much you can do other than just really give up gambling at that point in time.
4: Mm. Yeah. What happened? What did you do?
1: So I have no alternatives to loan. So that's when I actually approached Silver Lining.
4: Mm.
1: I called TSL, the Silver Lining.
4: Tell us what Silver Lining does.
1: Yeah, so Silver Lining actually helps us to, you know, us to actually manage our debts and sort of discuss with the money lenders to work out a appropriate, you know, prepayment plan.
4: Mm.
1: Then at the same time, it also does rehabilitation programs, you know, go through a series of lessons to inculcate, you know, what went wrong, why did you go into gambling, and this is a program created just to, you know, write you back on the right track.
4: Mm.
1: So there's two things that they do. One is gambling rehab, and the other one is the discussion of the repayment plan with the money lenders.
4: Right.
1: Yeah.
4: In terms of the therapeutic process, because there was counseling involved as well.
1: Yes.
4: Right?
1: Yes. Correct.
4: So there was counseling involved. How long did that take, and what was the most memorable or significant experience you had during that process that made a difference to you?
1: Okay. So I still recall when I was researching, you know, there's quite a couple of such agencies or programs around. What struck me was that, you know, when you're down and out, you don't have much to your name. TSL charges $5 back then. Okay, that's something that I can afford.
4: $5 per session.
1: $5 for the enrollment into the program.
4: Mm-hmm.
1: Yeah, so I mean, I barely have like $10 or $20, so that is possible for me. So that was when I called up. Then I also wanted to meet ASAP as soon as possible. So when I asked for a session, I mean a brief interview, they mentioned that it could be within the next hour. I was surprised.
4: Mm.
1: Then that's when I actually took the first step.
4: Right.
1: Then they registered me into the program.
4: Right. How long did the whole counseling process
1: take? The whole counseling took about 10 weeks.
4: Mm.
1: 10 weeks. So it's every week, you know, there's a lesson. So what struck me was that, you know, when you go there, you feel very sad, you feel very despondent. But you see people around that is trying to turn themselves around. And you need not be afraid, because it's like a haven, or it's like a refuge center. Everybody is in the same boat. Maybe, you know, your amounts are different, but that depends on that is still depend on the individual.
4: Mm.
1: But it's some place where you can freely share what you have gone through, and you can seek help from, let's say, the counselors. Mm. or even people who have gone through there as well.
4: Right. What was the experience that you had during those 10 weeks that you think made the most difference to you?
1: It was when actually they shared, you know, why do you actually go into gambling? Is it some? Is it because, you know, you're bored, or is there like a necessity, or do you need money, or is it because of spending habits? So it, you know, takes a turn to let you reflect upon yourself. Why do you gamble in the first place? Is it because maybe you're lonely or whatever? So all of this came to mind. So that was when I sort of understood, you know, actually, I have all I need. I mean, it's sufficient. Why do I even gamble in the first place? So that was an epiphany for me. And that was when I started. I mean, if I could turn my life around, why did you even gamble for the past 10 years? And all for not, no savings and everything. And, you know, I could have bought a small, maybe apartment back then or something with this amount of cash. So it's a lot of regrets, but gradually they turn into, I mean, they fuel the recovery.
5: And today you are, how would you describe your state of recovery today?
1: I would say I'm still on the path of recovery, but I mean, things are looking good. So it's a more positive outlook. And, you know, you feel the empathy towards people who are soaked in gambling, or they have the addiction as well. And you just want to reach out to share your, you know, your experience in a hope that, you know, it can be something to, let's say, spur them on, or a listening ear that they can approach.
5: Daniel, who is now in his mid-30s, sharing with us how he, with the help of his family and friends, managed to walk out of gambling addiction and is also helping others walk that same journey. When we continue in just a little while, Daniel shares with us what he'd say in his letter to his younger self. Stay with us on A Letter to Myself on CNA 938.
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15: Good evening, 8:30 p.m. I'm Malik Zainal. Singaporean households can claim $500 worth of CDC vouchers from today. Originally slated for January 2027, this tranche was brought forward to help households manage the impact from the Middle East crisis. Over 24,000 hawkers, heartland merchants, coffee shops and supermarkets are part of the scheme. The online process for claiming and spending the vouchers remains the same, but the links will look different from previous tranches so that people can differentiate them easily. The vouchers are valid till December next year. As of the 3rd of June, more than $4.6 billion has been spent across the previous 8 CDC voucher tranches and 2 SG60 voucher distributions. Here's Deputy Prime Minister Gan Kim Yong, who's also Trade and Industry Minister.
3: Imported cost pressures are expected to go up in the months ahead as higher energy and other input costs pass through global supply chains. Inflation may rise in the months to come. The government will continue to monitor developments closely, and if the need arises, we will stand ready to do more, as we have always done so before.
15: Construction firm Ohin Construction is managing director and five other employees have been charged in court with workplace safety or building control offences linked to the sinkhole that appeared in Tanjung Katong in July last year. The company, which was hired as a licensed specialist builder for ground support and stabilisation specialist building works at the worksite, faces 8 charges. These include charges of failing to ensure that the works were carried out according to approved structural plans and failing to ensure that a video surveillance system was in good working order and operational at all times. A car fell into the sinkhole when it opened up along Tanjung Katong Road South, but the female driver was rescued by workers from a nearby construction site. A representative for Ohin Construction told the court that the company is under provisional liquidation. The cases were adjourned until next month. Autonomous drones are among the technologies that students are getting familiar with at this year's Brain Hack. The event also featured new competitions and hands-on workshops that attracted more than 4,500 students over the past month. The annual Technology Learning Festival is organised by the Defence Science and Technology Agency. Addressing students at the event, Senior Minister of State for Defence Zaki Mohamad says there is a need to go beyond the general application of AI.
7: Brain Hack plays a vital role by giving students like you hands-on opportunities to explore the diverse technologies shaping our future defense capabilities. Through this, we hope that students will gain an appreciation of the challenging problems that defense engineers face.
15: Students will also learn about automated digital infrastructure. Over the past month, students took part in hackathons, live technology demonstrations and interactive showcases. They explored emerging technologies such as artificial intelligence, cybersecurity and robotics. There were even close-up encounters with deepfake technologies. Lam Shifa, a senior engineer with DSTA's Information Programs Centre, explains the reason for it.
8: The purpose of this deepfake booth actually not only just provide a fun and interactive element for the students and participants, where

0: Lunch was usually a quick eat.
1: Then Burger King released Smoky Maple Mayo.
0: Smoky, sweet, rich. This tastes dangerously good.
1: Did you just photograph your burger?
0: Not the burger. The Smoky Maple Mayo moment.
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4: 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There's an accident on CTE towards SLE at Ang Mo Kio Avenue 1 entrance. Reminder of heavy traffic on BKE towards Woodlands between Woodlands Road and Woodlands Avenue 3. And a couple of roadworks on TPE towards PIE at Loyang Avenue exit, as well as on KJE towards PIE after Brickland Road. Avoid Lane 1.
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8: Thanks so much for staying with us on A Letter to Myself on CNA 938. I'm Joel Chua. We're speaking today with Daniel, whose online betting habit evolved into an addiction when he was a young man, he shared with us earlier, completing his national service. Well, as he progressed in his career with more disposable income, at one point he found himself $200,000 in debt. Until, thanks to the intervention of his friends, he was able to turn a corner and is today helping others do the same. Daniel, who is now in his mid-30s, shares with us what he'd say in his letter to his younger self.
9: To actually take that step towards recovery. So that was a good 10 years. I have tried to quit gambling, but no, in the end, I still went back to gambling. So it's an on and off kind of thing. Happened a couple of times. But understanding and facing it, that it is a problem, is something that I would want my younger self to know. Because, you know, my younger self has been doused in all of this, you know, research and gambling and whatnot activities, and it's been a painful 10 years. You did not win and you suffered for 10 years. So why continue further? If I could do it, I would like to take that step towards recovery as early as possible.
4: Mm.
9: Yeah, you know, to get rid of all of that set state of life. Yeah.
10: Mm. Thank you so much for sharing this. And I think a lot of us can hear the conviction with which you're saying this. You mentioned earlier that, you know, you did try several times during that 10-year period to quit gambling. Mm. But of course, during that 10-year period, you weren't successful during those attempts. What was it about the experience that made it so tough for you to successfully quit gambling by yourself?
9: Okay, so When we do it by ourselves, you know, we are limited to also, you know, our I would say the state of mind. So you think you can actually, you think you are capable of actually quitting gambling yourself, then maybe you do it 5 days, 10 days. But you see, let's say when the next big event comes, maybe Euros or the World Cup, the hype is there. And inadvertently, you know, there's going to be, you know, lots of, coverage, and that sucks you in again. Mm-hmm. And You want to watch, but when you watch, you want to feel invested into the game, and that's where you tap into soccer gambling again. And because these events, they occur periodically, you have your Asian Cups, you have your Euros, you have everything, so it's continuous. So it's very hard to extract yourself out of it in face of this kind of temptations.
10: You shared with us earlier that it took the intervention of your friends who stood by you.
9: Mm-hmm.
10: Paint for us a picture. You know, how did they sit you down and say, you know, Daniel, we know something is happening, you know, and this is what I think you need to do at this point.

0: time in your life?
1: So, they took me out for drinking. Yeah, I mean, that's quite the usual experience that we normally do. But this time I felt that something was weird. Yeah, the invitation came from one of my very close friends. Mm. Let's go out for a drink.
0: Why was that weird? Close friends invite each other out for drinks all the time, right?
1: Yeah, but the method of phrasing is let's go out for a drink instead of a very nonchalant, let's drink tonight, whatever that kind of thing.
0: Okay.
1: And that's when I felt a bit weird. So, and when we went for the drinking session, it didn't start directly, you know. They drank a bit, then they popped up the question. Yeah, so then they wanted to find out why.
0: Mm.
1: Yeah, so how did they
0: broach it?
1: Because I think we are so quite close. They just mentioned, I think you have a problem. This is not about the money today, but we wanted to know whether you're in some, problematic. Do you have addiction with gambling or something like that? Or what's wrong with you? Why do you keep borrowing money? Mm. That kind of thing. So they wanted to understand and approach the situation, but they did it very tactfully.
0: Mm. Yeah. They did it tactfully.
1: Yes.
0: Right? The reason why I'm asking this is because I think there may be some people also who are in the position of your friends, right? Who know someone else in their social circle who they suspect may have a challenge in this area. Mm. Share with us maybe, you know, what they did, how they approached it that made you feel comfortable enough or safe enough to admit that, yes, I do have a problem and I'm okay to share with you.
1: Oh, I think it came very naturally. So because we are all friends, so it became very candid. They just broached the question and it took me some time to come up with a reply. But at a point in time, I felt their sincerity, which actually made me, you know, just share what I want. There's no point in me trying to, come up with another lie or another grand story. It has come to the point where they also know something is wrong. So let's face it. So, if there are people who are trying to help their friends, also take that step, because it's only when during confrontation that, I mean, I wouldn't say maybe a confrontation, but if it comes, push comes to shove, such a session, right, would be beneficial for both. Even if it ends up, you know, where feelings are getting heightened and maybe, you know, words fly and such, but it is still a very much needed session for the guy that's in addiction to actually face it. That's when I actually thought that this is affecting, you know, my circle of friends. Yeah.
0: Right. And these are friends that you were owing money to.
1: Yeah. Yeah.
0: Right. You said that you felt their sincerity. In what way did their sincerity come across?
1: Never did a point in time that did they ask me to return immediately on that session. They know that it is time, but they wanted to fix the root of the issue. They wanted to know what is wrong with me. And that is what I appreciate. Yeah, you know, getting to know what's wrong with me so that I actually can share my heart out. Yeah, so they did not talk about, repayment on that day itself. And in fact, you know, when they wanted to, you know, do the exclusion list for me, I did not have any money. They paid it for me, that request.
0: Right, that request. And you shared earlier, they did there and then.
1: Yes, there and then. They wanted me to do it, but you also have to take that step to embrace that recovery. Mm. So, but what they are saying is that do it now, it's for your own good, that kind of thing.
0: They were firm about it, but at the same time, you felt their sincerity.
1: I mean, who wanted to do this? I mean, it's not easy for them as well. So, but they pushed it. They know that, you know, this is all for the better of your life. Yeah.
0: Yeah. Thank you so much for sharing that first message,
1: take that courageous step towards recovery.
0: Take that courageous step towards recovery.
1: Yeah.
0: Yeah, even though they did this, they kind of made you do this, right? But the second step that you took, you searched for the organization,
1: the
0: Silver
1: organization
0: Lining.
1: That can help me, yeah.
0: Right, that was on your own accord.
1: Yeah, because now that I have no lifeline or dependency on any of the loaning facilities, I can only go to someone to help me sort this debts out.
0: Yeah. Thank you very much for sharing this. What's your second message in your letter to your younger self?
1: I would say, do not gamble. I mean, even if it provides those cheap thrills and euphoria, it's all for naught, like it's empty.
0: Mm.
1: Yeah, because I no doubt there are a couple of days where you would feel lonely or you feel bored, and there's something in which know, you wanted to have something to know, spend your time with. So gambling is definitely not the option, or is it an alternative? Because it just opens the door to, you know, so much more vices and you know, debt issues. So I would say to my younger self, do not gamble. Instead, you know, find something else to do. Even if it's running, jogging, or whatever, find a healthy hobby. I mean, that's what you can do, and it will save you a lot of years in time to come. Yeah.
0: I think it's so basic, but so fundamental and so important. This piece of advice. Don't even start.
1: Don't even start. Yeah.
0: Don't even gamble.
1: Don't even gamble.
0: Not even a little bit.
1: Not even a little bit. Not even when you see, you know, such a high risk, and you know your potential bet maybe a dollar. Don't think of, you know, getting big gains with just, you know, minimal amount of amount. It doesn't matter. It is the road to, or it is the entry to actually deeper gambling addiction. Don't even start. Yeah.
0: Thank you very much for saying it so emphatically. Yeah. What's your third message in your letter to your younger self?
1: So I would say, you know, you gotta have discernment. You gotta mix with the right group of people. So, you know, the group of people that you mix yourself with, or maybe that you spend yourself with, they sort of rub off their, you know, activities on you. So, of course, the community matters. So in a positive community where, you know, people encourage each other, that's a big yes. But of course, if you, you know, associate with, let's say, you know, that are not doing very legitimate stuff, maybe, you know, stay away. It's
0: contagious.
1: Yeah, it's contagious. So don't let yourself, you know, even be susceptible to such situations. You know, with healthy habits, you find healthy communities, and that's where you can, you know, move forward, you know, even to find your purpose in life.
0: You shared with us you had a group of very good friends who helped you break the habit.
1: Yeah.
0: But did you have another group of friends as well who were influencing you negatively?
1: Yeah, so it's like, you know, my friends who provided me that account. So you have, you know, so many different sides, but it's very important that you make the judgment. To, you know, to associate with the right group of people. So one group can lead you to recovery, one group can lead you deeper into turmoil. Yeah.
0: Mm-hmm. May I ask, the group of friends who fueled the addictive behavior, right? Did you ever share with them that, you know, hey, I'm no longer involved in this. I've quit already.
1: Yeah, so over time, I've also done my repayment. So I think today, you know, they also understand my situation. So when I was still, you know, doing my repayment, they also avoided to ask me out on expensive trips, which may incur money. So they say, once you have cleared your debt, right, then we can go out and, you know, maybe have a good meal or something.
0: So there was some amount of understanding and empathy on their part as well. Right. But at the same time, do you consciously keep a distance?
1: The focus was more on repayment, you know, getting myself back on track. Of course, during that period, it's quite a arduous journey. So you are very concerted to trying to pay off as soon as possible. In a way, there could be some distancing. But you know that gradually as you ease off your burden, the load, you know, it's like you are trying to return back to normality. Yeah.
0: Right. You talked about staying in good company, being discerning about the company you keep as part of your recovery process as well. Right?
1: Yeah.
0: Today, as a person in recovery, do you help other people who are on that journey as well?
1: Yeah, so basically, in Silver Lining, so I have stayed there since my first 10 lessons. Yeah, so that's where I also, you know, share my story and you know, see how I can help. So on occasions, I think over about two, I learned to actually, you know, teach a bit in terms of the lesson. So there were a few sessions where actually I directed the sessions itself. So that's where actually I feel fulfillment. And of course, you know, what better way to teach other than sharing your own story and your recovery? Yeah. So I've been volunteering at TSL.
0: Our guest today, Daniel, who is walking steadily on the path of recovery from gambling addiction and helping others do the same as well. When we continue in just a bit, Daniel shares with us what he does to sustain himself on that journey of recovery. 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
3: Protesters blocked roads, calling on the government to agree to a deal or step down.
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5: No single group appears to have won an absolute majority in the country's second round of snap parliamentary election.
3: Field investigations show heavy metals and oils were discharged from the beached ship. This in turn hurt the health of the coral reef.
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0: You're listening to A Letter to Myself on CNA 938. We're continuing with our guest, Daniel, who has been sharing with us how he successfully overcame gambling addiction, thanks in large part to the care and support of his friends who intervened and set him on the path towards recovery. Daniel now shares with us what he does to sustain himself on that journey.
1: Of course, naturally, you wouldn't want to be tempted. So you stay away from any, you know, potential gambling advertisements or Singapore pools. Yeah, just, you know, don't walk there. Something, you see the queue, maybe you get, you know, what are you doing? Is there something? Yeah, that kind of thing. So avoid these situations. Then entertain yourself with a healthy habit. Mm.
0: For your addiction, it was yeah. Soccer betting, right? Yeah. I mean, you can't avoid soccer. When the matches are on, they're on. Can you avoid it? Do you take conscious?
1: I just don't watch at all.
0: You just don't watch
1: at
0: all?
1: Yeah, I just don't watch.
0: When the advertisements come on and...
1: Right now, I mean, advertisements come, I just maybe turn away or something. I just go and read something or whatever. But generally, I don't watch. Like, I mean, if I watch, it may tingle my senses again. So until I'm off a, you know, maybe a healthy state of mind that can combat all of these temptations, then I generally stay away.
0: Mm. Yeah. It takes a lot of self-awareness about the state you're in currently, right?
1: Yeah.
0: Yeah, it takes a lot of humility as well to admit to yourself that, you know, at this point in time, I still need to continue avoiding the exposure.
1: Yeah, yeah. But of course, if I have, you know, temptations of issues, I will consult a close friend, you know. I'll need that burst of maybe encouragement, you know, because we are not here alone. If we feel vulnerable and we want to reach out, do so.
0: Right. Yeah. Who is the close friend that you reach out to?
1: Actually, because I was in TSL, so there's many people there that I can approach, you know, the counselors. So because they have been through this, they know that, you know, when in need, how do you feel? Because they came through it. Mm. So you seek solace from them, you seek refuge, you seek guidance from them. Mm. Yeah.
0: How does the conversation go? Supposing, you know, you feel tempted, you pick up the phone, you call, hey, so-and-so, I'm feeling the temptation. How does that conversation unfold?
1: Yeah, so because you have their numbers, so the sessions, the counsellors, they are also open. If you have any trouble at any point in time, just do call me. Mm. Yeah, so we are always here to help. So if you have that, you know, sort of that permission to proceed if you do have any issues, because we don't want to have any regrets anyway. So I was quite close with one of the counsellors, so I called him. Then I mentioned that this issue. So he took me down. He said if I wanted to meet. So of course we couldn't meet like directly or something, can arrange for a dinner. So that's when he'll, you know, calm me down, maybe share some of his anecdotes, how he went through. Because, you know, for someone with experience and history, there's plenty of stories that they can share. So every time it's also a different thing. So they'll sit you down, they'll calm you down, then they'll share with you, you know, how hard is it, but they will always uplift you. They will not put you down so that you know that you can continue this way of recovery. So it's more like another private counseling session.
0: Yeah. Mm. Thank you very much for sharing that. What do you actively do now to sustain yourself on this road of recovery? In addition to avoiding certain stimulations or certain activities, right? What do you do?
1: So I think it's more about how effectively you spend your time with, who you consider, you know, people that you should spend your time with, your family, with everything, engage in more family-oriented activities, or really pick up a hobby. Even, you know, rearing fishes, you know, you have that serenity, you have that calmness.
0: Do you do that?
1: Yes, correct.
0: Fish?
1: Fish, yeah. Oh. Just you can get it, a fish tank, and some, it costs you below $50. You just put one fish there, you can watch all day. Then you do some research to see, you know, what you can do to improve that tank of yourself. It's like a hobby, it's like a mini project. So it's important to, you know, maybe engage a healthy hobby.
0: A substitute.
1: Yeah, a substitute for you to actually, you know, read your mind of all of this.
0: Yeah, that's very nice, very helpful perspectives. Thank you very much for sharing. Yeah. At this point in time, Daniel, you know, you wrote that letter to your younger self earlier, right?
1: Yeah.
0: With those three very important and valuable messages. Yeah. If you could write another letter to your future self, what would you say in this one?
1: I would be asking myself, what am I doing now? What is my purpose? So I feel that it's important to have a purpose as you mature, so that, you know, there's a guiding light that actually helps you to move forward. Without a purpose, life is quite meaningless, I feel. So what are you doing? Have you completely eliminated gambling from your life? How long has it been? Maybe, you know, recount your what you've been through, you know, in your 20s, in your 30s, you know, how has it been? So are you contented now? Yeah, so a lot of questions on, you know, whether my journey through the 20s, 30s, what do I learn from it? And how do I, you know, maybe make myself useful in the society to help others, to sort of be able to lend the strength to whoever that needs it.
0: My sincere thanks to Daniel for sharing with us his journey of recovery from gambling addiction and how he's also helping others along that journey as well. If you or someone you know needs support to break free from gambling addiction, you can consider calling the National Council on Problem Gambling's helpline. That number is 1-800-666-8668. You can also visit their website at www.ncpg.org.sg. That's the National Council on Problem Gambling. 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I'm Joel Chua.
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7: Traders have also become bullish on the stock, as the supplier stands to rake in gains from AI-related demand and potential price hikes.
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17: How can volunteering make your travel more purposeful and meaningful? Melanie Oliveira finds out more on Destination Anywhere with travel content creator Chelsea Yap, who shares her volunteer work and experiences in Kerala, India. And on Health Matters, Daniel Martin finds out more about the influenza vaccine with Dr. Leong Ho Nam, infectious disease physician, Rofi Clinic. But first, the news. Good evening, it's 9 p.m. I'm Malik Zainal. Singaporean households can claim a new tranche of CDC vouchers worth $500. It was originally scheduled for January next year. The rollout was brought forward to ease the impact with from rising costs caused by the Middle East conflict. More than $300 million from the previous tranche in January were utilised. Beatrice Yap spoke to Minimart owner Chinnathambi Muniyandi in this report.
4: For 16 years, this neighborhood mini-mart has kept its shelves stocked with essentials sourced locally and globally. The store was part of the CDC voucher scheme since it was first introduced, and business has grown by up to 30%. But the Middle East conflict drove up import costs by up to 15%.
18: I buy from supplier, my importer myself also. His price, lot of shipping prices increase, but I'm not increase my product because CDC voucher is supporting to my business, my neighbors, my neighborhoods also.
4: A short distance away, this chicken rice stall has seen operating costs rise by up to 20%. Its owners say they're counting on CDC vouchers to help cushion the impact.
19: This tranche of CDC vouchers was originally slated for January next year, but was brought forward to help households manage the impact from the Middle East crisis. This early rollout will channel around $700 million to 1.38 million households in hopes of providing some relief amid rising costs.
4: The process of claiming and spending the vouchers remains the same, but the links look different from previous rounds to make them easier to distinguish. Each household will receive $500. Half of it can be used at participating supermarkets and the other half can be spent at more than 24,000 hawkers and heartland merchants.
20: We are glad to report that 94.5% of the vouchers of the January 2026 tranche has been claimed. Of this, 80.1% has been spent thus far, with about $151 million spent at participating hawkers and heartland merchants, and $158 million spent at participating supermarkets. Its high utilization rate indicates that Singaporeans have found the CDC voucher scheme to be useful as well as accessible.
4: The vouchers launched today are valid until next December.
17: You also heard from Lu Yanling, Mayor of the Southwest District, in that report by Beatrice Yap. President Tharman Shanmugaratnam says Singapore isn't large enough to have a presence everywhere on Africa. However, it can build close relationships with a select few nations in blocs such as Tanzania and the East African community. He was speaking to reporters in Zanzibar, a semi-autonomous region in Tanzania, as his first state visit to the continent draws to a close. CNA's Nicholas Ng reports.
21: A whirlwind visit through the East African community's second largest member state. And after speaking to its leaders, President Tharman Shanmugaratnam says Tanzania and Singapore naturally complement each other.
22: My sense is that Tanzania and East Africa will be a very exciting new frontier in Singapore's external partnerships. Singaporeans do not understand Africa well enough, understandably. It's far away geographically, and we haven't had deep historical connections the way we've had in Asia.
21: He adds that like many parts of Africa, Tanzania has changed. Governance has improved, and they've gone from monoculture crop farming to diversified manufacturing. In Zanzibar, they're building a deeper port and going into ecotourism, all in a bid for economic transformation and hungry for foreign investment.
22: It'll pay for us to spend more time getting to know this region of Africa, recognizing its growth potential, and just reminding ourselves, well, this was like what ASEAN was 25 years ago. It's a new frontier for us, a rapidly growing and very promising frontier.
21: The work done during Mr. Tharman's state visit would help Singapore firms get a foothold in East Africa.
23: What we've done is to make it easier with the East Africa-Singapore Free Trade Agreement, the negotiations being launched, with the signing of the carbon credits MOU, with the avoidance of double taxation agreement. I think those will help our companies do better. And these will help solve some of the challenges which they face in both Tanzania as well as Africa as a whole. Connectivity, for example, sustainability, manufacturing, as well as financing.
21: But when it comes to collaboration among blocs, Singapore could work with African leaders as a whole to leverage regional trade frameworks. That will be a priority for Singapore's coming ASEAN chairmanship.
17: And you also heard from Alvin Tan, Minister of State for Trade and Industry and Minister of State for National Development. A new trail at the Singapore Botanic Gardens is encouraging visitors to slow down and reconnect with nature. The 150-metre Seraco Stream Trail opened today as Asia's first nature immersion trail certified by US-based Forest Therapy Association. It is part of broader efforts to better understand how spending time in nature can support well-being. Rachel Tang reports, featuring Dr. Angelia Xia, principal researcher from the Centre for Science of Urban Nature at the National Parks Board.
0: Walking through this trail, I can see the light filtering through the tree canopy, I can hear the sound of running water in the stream, and I can feel the pitter-patter of rain in this current drizzle. These are some of the things that visitors are encouraged to do: slow down, engage their senses, and build a deeper connection with nature. They're even encouraged to do things like dropping a leaf into the stream and observing where it goes.
4: These features are specially curated to foster a gradual immersion into nature through a gentle, multisensory journey, earning the trail certification from a US-based Forest Therapy Association. There are a total of 28 such certified trails worldwide. With recent studies indicating poorer mental health outcomes among Singapore residents, the National Parks Board says there's growing evidence that time spent in green spaces can be beneficial. It now wants to study this in more detail.
1: We have just initiated a new research study to address this information gap. So in this study, we will examine the effects of such nature immersion activity in three different nature settings: a primary forest, a secondary forest, and an urban park.
4: NParks will conduct post-walk surveys to gather feedback to refine the nature immersion experience and inform future trail design and development. Visitors, including wheelchair users, can experience the trail on their own or sign up for NParks guided tours held about five times a year.
17: An upcoming musical production depicting the final weeks of Jesus Christ has received an advisory 16 rating after consultation among multiple ministries. The show, Jesus Christ Superstar, is deemed to have some mature content and is religiously sensitive. The rating does not stop those under 16 from attending, but serves as an advice for parents that the show is not suitable for children. Noor Farhan reports.
2: Jesus Christ Superstar is a dramatized interpretation of biblical figures and events in Christianity. It does not claim to be a religious and doctrinal account. The Infocom Media Development Authority had consulted the Home Affairs Ministry and the Culture, Community and Youth Ministry before giving the rating. It also took into account the work's long history and previous local screening of a film adaptation of the musical. Organizer Base Entertainment Asia has included a disclaimer on ticketing platforms and will do so at event venues, stating the work is meant to support artistic expression while safeguarding religious harmony. Authorities say some members of the Christian community are concerned that the production does not present a biblically accurate account of Jesus Christ's life. Agencies have sought their views and have explained the government's approach. They affirm that the classification of the production is not an endorsement of the work. In a statement, the National Council of Churches Singapore acknowledges that Christians have different views on the upcoming musical and have raised it with the authorities. It says those who take offence should avoid viewing the show, and those intending to watch it should reflect on the musical and to do so with wisdom.
17: Jesus Christ Superstar is a popular musical that was first staged on Broadway in 1971 and has since been performed in major cities around the world. The rock opera follows the story of Jesus' final days from Judas' betrayal to the crucifixion. It emphasizes Jesus' humanity and ends without depicting his resurrection. The musical also portrays Jesus as a conflicting prophet or revolutionary plagued by doubt. Some Christians regard the portrayal as theologically problematic, while others argue that it distorts the true identity of Jesus Christ. Headlines anytime on CNA 938 and CNA.Asia. There's a vehicle breakdown on PIE towards Tuas at Thompson Road exit, and Roadwork SunAYE towards TWAS at PIE exit, on SLE towards PKE after TPE, on TPE towards SLE at Loyang Avenue entrance, and on TPE towards SLE at Loyang Avenue exit. And a reminder of the heavy traffic on BKE towards Woodlands between Woodlands Road and Woodlands Avenue 3. The weather update again, cloudy for tonight. For tomorrow, thunderous showers mainly over northern and western Singapore in the afternoon. Temperature between 25 and 33 degrees Celsius.
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6: Let's travel to a beautiful and cultured state in southwestern India, located along the Malabar coast. Kerala is where it's at. This is Destination Anywhere on CNA 938. I'm Melanie Olivero. I'd like to welcome back to Destination Anywhere Singaporean content creator Chelsea Yup, who'll tell us about a volunteer work trip to Kerala, where she taught aspects of digital literacy in Kochi or Cochin. She'll recall picking up some handy cooking skills, what it was like riding around Kerala in a scooter, and how she took some time off to enjoy some rejuvenating massages. This is my fourth chat with Chelsea, and if you want to know more, do check out her other adventures as she shares travel snapshots on Instagram and TikTok at Offbeat Singaporean. Hey Chelsea, in a chat of ours previously, we talked about you volunteering in South Africa. So our chat today is all about you doing the same thing in India, which you did in November 2025. What volunteer work did you take up? This was in Kerala, yeah? Mm-hmm. Which part of Kerala?
7: Cochin.
6: Okay.
7: Yeah. So this was volunteer work, but not with children this time. This was with older women, like maybe from their 20s to their 30s and 40s. The whole objective is to teach them digital literacy so that they can become more digitally savvy, to not just empower themselves with certain skills such as Microsoft PowerPoint, Excel and Word, but it also boosts their confidence if they want to find a job after this whole stint. And also it helps them connect with their children better when I spoke to them, because a lot of their kids are learning certain things and they want to, you know, be able to add value to their kids. Yeah, it was a very different target audience from the previous beneficiary, which were kids. But I also really liked it because we could communicate and hear their aspirations, as a lot of them being moms and very young moms, like younger than me and like 20 years old, and a mom also. Mm. And their motivations behind why they decided to sign up for it.
6: And for people who have yet to listen to your South Africa interview, you have experience teaching people, yeah?
7: Mm-hmm.
6: Okay.
7: Yeah.
6: As in you got some experience at the Ministry of Education in Singapore, yeah?
7: Yeah.
6: All right. So teaching literacy, and this is digital literacy to women aged between 16 and 30, tell us more about the lives of the women you were observing in this community. You mentioned many of them are young moms. But what lives do they lead?
7: Okay, so different from the children in South Africa, I was not allowed to take any pictures of the women at this volunteering stint because a lot of them don't want to be known or have anybody know that they are learning these digital literacy skills, because if not, their family members, such as their husbands or their parents, might scold them or might be very upset with them when they find out that they are doing these things. Because I mean, it's still a very traditional place and traditional culture. So women are still not really supposed to be so literate, and hence they have to do this behind the backs of their family members. So it was a very different experience from what I was used to. And I think because of that, I really felt a lot for them. They went against their societal norms to do what they really want to do, to be empowered and inspired. Yeah.
6: Which means that they had to set off every morning with an excuse.
7: Yeah. So I wouldn't say all of them are not allowed, but yeah. I think a lot of them are not allowed because they are very against their faces being shown. Yeah. And the local teachers would tell me like, no, it's not allowed. If not, they can get into trouble. So the whole time I was there for 1 week, we only took like one group picture as a farewell. But of course, I didn't post it anywhere. Like, yeah, just to respect their privacy. Also.
6: Just for memory's sake.
7: Yeah, just for memory's sake. Mm.
6: How did this experience impact you, Chelsea? Because as women in Singapore, we can pretty much do anything.
7: Yeah, I think it really, again, I mean, travel to me is about seeing different perspectives and meaning and lifestyles. I think once again, I really was reminded, every time I go to these programs, I was once reminded, like, Singapore is great and we are so privileged in so many ways. I mean, I don't think my female friends feel that they are really disadvantaged compared to their male counterparts, but it's really not the same in other parts of the world. And I think it really reminds me like why I created this whole Instagram page. Also, it's one of the reasons why I just want to open people's eyes to different perspectives of lives. I don't post so much about local people's lives now, like their documentary, but it's something I plan to start soon, just to help people understand the different lives of locals in Singapore and outside of Singapore that they otherwise would not have learned about, or and they would be very kept in their typical shell and their typical social circle.
6: Yeah. And the bubble that you mentioned.
7: Yeah.
6: Yeah. While volunteering in Kerala, you had a chance to see how the local fishermen make a living. What impressions did that leave you?
7: So actually, fishing is a very big thing in Kerala state because there are some super big fishing nets that have been there since like many centuries ago that are passed on. And it's a whole tourist attraction there where you can see the big fishing nets. I don't even know how to tell you how big it is. It's like, it can go up to the height of like a room. Oh. Like the fishing net is just super big and you catch all the fishes, and these fishermen will just do it day in, day out. That's why they have so many callus on their hand that runs so deep. I've never seen such callus in my life. And I think it reminds me like, okay, because Kerala is a state that's known for their seafood as well. So fishery seafood is really something that they're known for. And I think seeing the different lives that they have just reminds me of the different culture and way of doing things in different countries. Mm. Yeah.
6: So their hands were calloused, and because they're using their fishermen clothes, all these clothes are faded.
7: Yeah.
6: And they're sunbaked, these men.
7: Yes.
6: Yeah?
7: But I would say it's a bit commercialized in the sense that they seem very welcoming. Like, okay, come to our like dock and like see how I'm doing it. But they will they won't say until the end, and they'll ask for an amount. If you give them, they say it's too little. Oh. So it's really completely commercialized also. Like, okay. Yeah.
6: So you had to have some money ready.
7: Yes, but the thing is, we didn't intend to pay because we didn't know we had to pay in the first place. It's until we realized like, hey, he's being a bit nice. He's helping me take content. He's using my phone to help me take videos. What's going on? Then, yeah, we knew. Yeah.
6: Okay, so, all right. So he helped you.
7: Yeah.
6: All right. Also, you picked up some cooking skills along the way. Are you a good cook to begin with, Chelsea?
7: Okay, so it's a bit of a clickbait. I was just witnessing the Indian local like cooking because she's a very good cook. Mm. And then we would just sit throughout her cooking class in her kitchen and we would take down her recipe and her way of doing things and perhaps buy some spices to bring home and make our own fish and curry and all. From time to time, I can just knead the dough that she told me to knead, or I can just stir the pot of curry that she was really stirring. But it was nothing too skillful that was needed, you know?
6: Right.
7: Yeah.
6: So chopping, slicing?
7: Yeah, just very, very small little things, but it's like anybody can follow, you know? I didn't really have to have any creativity or culinary skills at all. In Singapore, I mean, I do cook, but like really just, I mean, hawker centers are everywhere. There's really not much need to cook unless I want to eat super healthy. So no, not big on being a chef, but I think what was the main takeaway from her cooking class is that you can have all of these videos and recipes to bring home and also do yourself if you want. So I had other volunteers like taking videos throughout, seeing how she mixes the food and everything so that they can bring home and do as well.
6: Any recipes you want to share with us? Fish curry. You mentioned dough, so chapati.
7: Yes, chapati.
6: Yeah.
7: And we also had fish curry and we also had like chicken. And I think we also had the
6: chicken curry, you mean?
7: Yeah, chicken curry.
5: Okay.
7: And yeah, and also fish. So we had a lot of different protein. So we had to pay more if you wanted to add on fish lah for our cooking class. So we pay a bit more because just for the full experience. But it's very nice because her cooking class is in her kitchen, in her home. So after seeing her cook, we all go to the dining table, gather together, and then at one corner I see her husband watching TV at the living room. So it's very homely vibes. Yeah.
5: Of course you can take curries, you're a Singaporean. Mm. So it was okay.
7: It was okay. Actually, surprisingly, all the curries and all that I've eaten in India were all very decent. Like, I'm just a Siola girly and it was nothing too intense.
5: So the types of curries you tried there, like you said, fish, chicken curry, sardine curry, did they have that?
7: No, but I also had like dal curry, chickpea curry. I would say that it's a bit similar to what I've tried in Singapore. A bit similar, because I mean, Singapore, we also have like Southern Indian food, you know.
5: Correct, correct. And then one of the highlights was riding a scooter in India.
7: Oh my gosh, yes.
5: By yourself.
7: Yes, so, okay.
5: Can you ride a scooter to begin with?
7: Yes, so for context, I have a motorbike license in Singapore.
5: Very good.
7: So I'm not doing anything illegal. Okay. So, and a scooter is way easier than a motorbike because it's just automatic. And at first, they didn't trust me, you know. They asked me to show them my like international driving passport and all this. But my friend, my guy friend, who was like 5 years younger than me, didn't even ask all these questions. So they were very, I think they were very scared, like, why is this Chinese girl coming here and riding a scooter and all? So that was one of the most memorable things in my whole experience, like going through the India traffic, riding a scooter with my other guy, German friend. But I was like, oh my God, if he's like 20 and he can do it, so can I. And I'm like 26 at that point of time. I can do it and I have a proper motorbike license, unlike him. So I definitely can do it. So yeah, that was what I took myself to convince myself to really do it, because I was really quite scared. India traffic is no joke. And
5: in Kerala, to be exact, right?
7: Yeah, Kerala.
5: No joke.
7: No joke. I won't say it's very crowded like Mumbai, Delhi, but it is still crowded. It's a bit like CBD.
5: Okay.
7: You know, it's still a bit crowded.
5: During peak hours, CBD.
7: Yeah, but the thing is, they are a scooter first country. So I felt quite safe because everyone was going quite slow. It's not like, we are going on expressways. It's a bit like Tanjong Pagar roads where it's quite narrow. The way I would describe it is like, it was like a unified chaos. Everything was very chaotic, but everyone was very slow. So even if I don't look at the road, because I was filming, I was vlogging my experience, I still felt safe because I know that I won't really get banged down. And even if anybody bangs me, it's like a light touch because it's so slow. Like, it's quite slow. Maybe 30, 40 kilometers per hour. No expressway, nothing too crazy.
5: Okay, because I was visualizing Vietnam.
7: It's a bit like Vietnam.
5: Oh, really? Oh,
7: but
5: that bad?
7: Vietnam, unless you're on the highways and all, it's not that fast.
5: So it was quite safe.
7: Yes.
5: Like
7: unified chaos. It's like Vietnam. Like, I know it looks very dangerous in Vietnam and Ho Chi Minh because I go there all the time. But it feels very safe because people are driving very slowly. Singapore, right, is so much more dangerous, okay? Yeah. If you're a motorbike in Singapore and a car hits you, that's the end.
5: Yeah,
7: but in Vietnam, it's like, you know, it's just a bike, hitting a bike, for example.
5: Yeah, all right. Well, I'm glad you were safe there and you came back in one piece. And also, you managed to have some good R&R there, because I've been to Kerala and I've had the Ayurvedic massages there.
7: Yeah.
5: Well, how is it for you?
7: Okay, no one told me that I was going to be drenched in oil.
5: Yes, you are.
7: So my hair was literally oily for the next 4 days.
5: Correct.
7: Even though I shampooed like 3-4 times after it. I didn't know that. No one told me. And my sister, who goes in there often, just told me, oh, you should go for the Ayurveda. You know, it's like, okay, I'm definitely going. I didn't know it was going to be so oily.
5: Yeah.
7: The body part is okay. The hair part, it made me look like I didn't wash my hair for days when I took pictures. So it was not nice at all. Once was enough. Yeah.
5: And then no makeup also. So oily hair, no makeup.
7: And also, but it was very relaxing. The one where they put oil on your forehead and then it would just drip down. Yeah, that was very nice. I felt like I was in this trance state and then I was like gonna sleep and all.
5: Yeah, I tried that too. It was very soothing, very peaceful.
7: Mm.
5: Henna and ethnic wear. So you put on, there was henna makeup and you dressed up?
7: Okay, so the henna experience was because, again, I want to do like local activities.
5: Yeah.
7: So the local teacher there was like, oh, do you want to do henna? And I was like, oh, okay. Then she did the whole, I told her, she said she can do any form of henna. I was like, oh, really? And then I just showed her a picture. Something very complicated, but she was able to execute it really well.
5: Wow.
7: So then she did it on my hand and it looked really nice for the next few days.
5: What was it? What design did you want?
7: I just went on Pinterest and then searched some like floral, cute, flowery design. And then for the local ethnic wear, I mean, I know I don't really have any occasion to wear it in Singapore, but I also Broadway, the markets there, and it was quite affordable. And I thought, like, why not just bring this as a piece of souvenir or memory for myself? And it was so pretty and so cheap. I mean, I think I got the top and bottom for maybe $30-$40. In Singapore, it's probably like $100.
5: What did it look like?
7: I forgot what you call it, but it's the dress and then the pants. Long sleeve and then long dress-ish.
5: Yes. I can see it. Yeah.
7: Yeah. Right. And it was like all beads and very pretty.
5: What color?
7: Green, like forest green.
5: Oh.
7: Yeah. And then one shop down, you could buy like matching green earrings and all. So it was very nice.
5: And that was Chelsea Yup, the ever curious learner who sometimes volunteers as part of her travel adventures. Give this adventurous Singaporean a follow on Instagram and TikTok at Offbeat Singaporean. This has been Destination Anywhere, and I'm Melanie Olivero for CNA 938.

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17: Good evening, it's 9:30 p.m. I'm Malik Zainal. Enforcement actions have been taken against seven parties, National Water Agency, PUB, and Surbana Jurong Consultants over last July sinkhole incident. The collapse along Tanjung Katong Road South swallowed a car and its driver. The actions follow investigations by the Building and Construction Authority, Ministry of Manpower and Land Transport Authority. CNA's Claudia Lim with this report.
18: This was a dramatic scene along Tanjung Katong Road South in July last year. The driver was rescued by workers at the site and taken to hospital conscious. Nearly a year on, authorities say an alleged failure of a shaft under construction next to the road led to the incident. The shaft was being built to connect three new sewer pipelines. Works included soil strengthening and casting reinforced concrete caisson rings, structures used to support deep excavations and prevent soil collapse. Investigations found alleged lapses, including unauthorized works, supervisory failures, and shortcomings in testing and monitoring. Among those charged are construction company Ohin Construction and several individuals involved in the project. At the same time, conditional warnings have also been given to PUB and Sabana Jurong Consultants. In a statement, PUB says it has implemented recommendations following the incident, such as strengthening its processes and reinforcing roles and responsibilities of parties involved. The agency adds that it will ensure that the highest safety standards are upheld across its construction projects. It says it has terminated Ohin's contract and blacklisted the firm for 18 months from August 2025. Works for this project remain halted. For works to resume, new project parties appointed by PUB will have to submit fresh structural plans for approval by BCA.
2: I think one of the important things is to carry out detailed investigation on the ground to understand the ground before we carry out the excavation. In other areas, we do not have a similar problem. So maybe it's just the soft clay in this area that we may need to understand more.
18: Authorities say no safety issues were found in more than 60 similar ongoing projects reviewed after the incident. They added that adequate safeguards were in place at those sites.
17: He also heard from David Ng, chairman of the Institution of Engineers Structural Engineering Technical Committee, who rounded off that report by Claudia Lim. Singaporean households can claim $500 worth of CDC vouchers from today. Originally slated for January 2027, this tranche was brought forward to help households manage the impact from the Middle East crisis. Over 24,000 hawkers, heartland merchants, coffee shops and supermarkets are part of the scheme. The online process for claiming and spending the vouchers remains the same, but the links will look different from previous tranches so that people can differentiate them easily. The vouchers are valid till December next year. As of the 3rd of June, more than $4.6 billion has been spent across the previous 8 CDC voucher tranches and 2 SG60 voucher distributions. This year's National Day Parade will feature 3 original songs in one album instead of having just one theme song like in previous editions. The music director for this year's shows says this will showcase more of Singapore's local talents and their musical genres. CNA's Alex Thung speaks with NDP 2026 music director Bang Wen Fu and musicians Der Chen and Gareth Fernandez in this report.
8: An energetic upbeat song in the fusion disco funk genre. You're listening to one of the original National Day Parade songs for this year. And you heard that right? This year has not one, not two, but 3 original tunes for NDP.
19: It's a showcase of local talent, basically. You know, it's just that it's not about emphasizing too much on one particular genre and kind of like, you know, neglecting one part of the audience that might, you know, be more interested in a certain genre. So I think covering different genres.

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3: Off at 3 a.m. Singapore time. The tournament, held once every 4 years, will be unlike any before it. CNA's Rani Samtani tells us what's in store.
4: Firstly, it will be the biggest World Cup in history, the most complex one yet. For the first time ever, the tournament will be shared across three countries, the United States, Canada, and Mexico, and matches will be played across 16 cities. The competition is expanding too. Instead of the traditional 8 groups, this year's tournament will feature 12, made up of 4 teams each. 48 national teams will compete instead of 32. With more teams in the mix, the road to glory could be tougher to predict. The expansion means a record number of matches. Teams will play 104 matches over 39 days, making it the longest ever World Cup run. With more teams involved, there could be more opportunities for underdogs to make their mark. Among those returning to the World Cup include the Democratic Republic of Congo, Haiti, and Iraq. While 4 debutants are getting their boots on the pitch for the first time, they are Uzbekistan, Jordan, Curaçao, and Cape Verde.
3: 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There's a vehicle breakdown on SLE towards CTE after Luntour Avenue, and a couple of roadworks on ECP towards City at Offer Road entrance, as well as on AYE towards Tuas after Benoi Road. Avoid Lane 3. A reminder of the heavy traffic on BKE towards Woodlands between Woodlands Road and Woodlands Avenue 3.
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6: Welcome in, everybody, and here's what matters today. Recognizing and understanding that the middle of the year is consistently marked by spikes in influenza around the world, and yes, here in Singapore and around the Southeast Asian region broadly as well. Why is this happening? Well, fundamentally, it's about a combination of various factors like weather, travel, and of course, some of the dynamics happening in the region. So in terms of weather, we're seeing, there's a mixture of the hot to the very hot and the very, very hot, as well as the very wet. That becomes a situation where lots of people might be huddled indoors, gathered around each other. Transmission is happening that way because the weather is forcing us indoors and making sure that we're in close contact with each other. Travel is a big point as well. The midsummer break around the world, school holidays in Singapore, families traveling to different hemispheres, the southern and the northern hemisphere. The idea is, you get exposed and you might bring it back, or as travelers come through Singapore, they might bring it with them, even if they're traveling to here or passing through. So that's that travel hub element. And of course, the regional dynamics. I mean, many Southeast Asian countries will see peaks during the mid-year window. So you might have workers, colleagues, friends living and working around the region, your Thailand, Philippines, Vietnam, Cambodia, and as they're traveling around seeing their family members, it's just the dynamics. We know that it does happen. There will be peaks of influenza during this time in the region due to travel, thanks to the weather, and also the fact that we're all in close contact in a very city urban landscape. So June is a well-known peak period for influenza. What can you do about it? That's why I brought along Dr. Leong Ho Nam, infectious disease physician from Rofi Clinic. Bottom line, Dr. Leong, should people be paying more attention right now?
7: I think so. And I think the idea of vaccinations in the elderly, they kind of made it easier for people to understand flu and as well as to get vaccinations across.
6: So we have all had a COVID brain for the last couple of years, and all we can think about is COVID. But let's remind each and every one of us that the flu is not some light little trifling issue. This infection does result in deaths, doesn't it?
7: Absolutely. Okay, so the starting line, which I always do for each flu vaccine, is this. Who here wants to prevent your first heart attack? Mm. The answer is everyone. And the way to do it is actually get yourself flu vaccinated. Because once you're flu vaccinated, you reduce down your risk of heart attack by 50%. How did it happen? Simply because influenza is a form of stress. Mm. A stress on the heart in any form in a person who's predisposed will trigger off the first heart attack. So not only does it cause death, it can also cause heart attacks. And it can also cause strokes. So these are the three dreaded morbidity and mortality. And the best way to do it is to prevent flu. If you prevent flu, you prevent strokes, heart attacks and deaths.
8: Does that mean that repeated bouts of influenza infection means repeated aspects of stress on the body and the heart?
7: Yes, absolutely. So influenza, well, people think of it as just influenza virus,
8: yeah.
7: But there are four strains of them, two A's and two B's. So, and each of them kind of work in their own spheres. So, and as of now, we have the H3 that's coming up, and I'm very sure H1 and the flu Bs will come up very, very quickly thereafter. And number two, and we learn from COVID-19, the viruses will mutate, adapt. I call this the run and dodge. They'll run faster than the other strain and they'll dodge the immunity. So influenza does it as well. They try to outrun each other and they'll try to dodge the immunity by mutating. Mm. So when you get mutated H3, then you can get H3 influenza infection again.
8: But here's the thing, people do continue to think that, oh, it's fine, it's not a hard issue. But now I think as people are traveling and traveling abroad for longer periods of time because they want to maximize their time abroad now, right? We should talk about some tips and precautions maybe. Would it be a smart idea to consider getting the influenza vaccine, let's say, before heading overseas?
7: You touched on two things which I'm very happy about. Number one is, yes, we should be smart in getting flu vaccine before we travel, but you should get the flu vaccine even though you're not traveling.
8: Yeah.
7: Simply because flu exists everywhere in Singapore. Mm-hmm. And Singapore has a double whammy in that sense because flu is all throughout the whole year. So let's make it 12 whammies, not double whammy, but 12 whammies, because every single month you are entitled to get influenza. Mm. If you live in the Northern Hemisphere or Southern Hemisphere, it's just once a year. But in Singapore, it's all around the year. Mm.
8: Because we, with a frequency of travel, being on the equator, it means that we're exposed to the strains that are coming from the Northern Hemisphere as well as from the Southern Hemisphere. Here's the good news. We know how to protect ourselves against this. This is not an unknown like COVID was when it first emerged. So the benefit is all the fundamentals that we're practicing and hopefully sticking well to with COVID protection is also going to help us with the spread of influenza. We're not going to pass it around so much if we're keeping our hands clean, if we're keeping good safety distances, if we're wearing our masks. That's all going to contribute. When is the right time to get the influenza vaccine? I assume the answer is yesterday.
7: Spot on. That's a great answer. Okay, if you really want to time it, you time it as soon as the flu vaccine becomes available. Mm. That happens at about April for the southern hemisphere, and it happens about October for the northern hemisphere. So try to time it if you can, but if you can't time it, any time is a good time, including yesterday if you had it done.
8: How many doses is required for the influenza vaccine?
7: This is a great question, and honestly, everyone's struggling with the question. So in general, the rule of the thumb is one dose for everybody. Mm-hmm. But NCID, this is where I'm so proud of NCID. NCID did an incredible job. This was with Barnaby Young, Dr. Barnaby Young.
8: Yes,
7: and what he did was he looked at elderly. 65 years old and above, should you be getting one shot or two shots of flu vaccines in a whole year? He realized that when you give two shots for those that are more than 65 years old, the number of flu-like illnesses subsequently came down. Mm. This was published a few years ago in the very prestigious Clinical Infectious Diseases. So this is kudos to NCID. So if you're more than 65 years old and you want to go for two shots of influenza vaccine because Singapore has it all around, go ahead. I think it's fine.
8: But two shots of the same? Because two come out per year. One for the northern,
7: yes.
8: One for the southern. Should you mix and match?
7: That's where it becomes a little bit more complicated. If the flu vaccine composition didn't change, one should be okay. But if you end up the two shots are exactly the same, no major problems because you are more than 65 years old. So for the more than 65 years old, the easiest thing to do is get two shots twice a year, because Singapore has flu all around. But if you're less than 65 years old, just one shot a year would be sufficient.
8: Dr. Leong, I know you always love hearing from my listeners. Can we take some of our listener questions?
7: Please, bring them on.
8: Somebody asks, we're planning to travel as a family, but I have young children below the age of 10. Can children take the influenza shot?
7: Absolutely. Kids less than 10 years old, you can take the flu shot. But there's a caveat though. If the child is less than 9 years old, you want the flu vaccine to be really effective, you need 2 shots at least 1 month apart. So since you're traveling, take a first shot now. And when you come back, take a second shot 1 to 2 months later. That's perfectly fine. So kids less than 10 years old can take it. In fact, when the kid is more than 6 months old, 6 months and above, you can start taking flu vaccines.
8: Oh, it can start from such a young age already. Interesting.
7: Yeah.
8: How long before it becomes effective, the influenza shot?
7: If effectiveness for the flu vaccine is about 2 weeks, so take it, 2 weeks later, you start being effective. That's for the general adult or anyone who's more than 9 years old. Less than 9 years old, remember 2 shots at least 1 month apart, and then it becomes effective after another 2 weeks.
8: Got it. Thanks for that question. And 963-11938. We had a WhatsApp across from Alice next. Alice asks, I've heard that the flu vaccine is ineffective because there are so many strains of flu out there, while the vaccine only targets one strain. Is this true?
7: Now, there is some truth. I'm going to say some truth to it. The problem is the vaccines are made based on the estimation. What's the projected strain that's occurring? As in the case of COVID-19, you realize that the virus adapted and the virus changed. It was BA2 previously, it's gone to BA4 and 5, it's gone to BA2 something else now. So the problem with the flu vaccine manufacturing is you sit down 6 months ago, you kind of plan what's going to be the next flu virus that's going to be circulating. You plan for it in advance, but at the end of the day, you are 6 months ahead of planning and you might not get the right hit. But most of the time, 50% of the time and above, you do get it right. You do get it right, that's good. And mind you, there are 4 circulating strains. You will get at least 2 to 3 of them right. Number 2, in the event that they get it wrong, as we've learned from COVID-19, it still is effective in preventing severe disease. So we have demonstrated, many scientists have demonstrated that if you were to get a flu infection, despite having a flu vaccine that mismatched or didn't match well, you are less likely to require ICU care or what you call severe illness. So whatever it is, you should still go for your flu vaccine, even though it's deemed as not always effective, mm-hmm. because it can reduce down your severe illness. It can prevent your strokes, heart attacks, as well as ICU admission. That's good enough. Because at the end of the day, we live to fight another day.
8: I've had so many shows about, you know, the proper usage for antibiotics. We're not going to use it for the influenza virus, are we? Because it's a virus.
7: Correct. So the best antibiotic Dr. Leong likes is called Nobiotics.
8: Yeah.
7: Majority of the time, 99.8% of the time, you don't need antibiotics. What you really need is fluids, good fever medication, and if you can, the right antivirus for it, together with perhaps a good painkiller to get rid of some of the aches and aches and headaches, and you'll be much, much better. Remember, when you use an antibiotic, you actually lose an antibiotic. Mm. Use it only when it's needed. When you don't need it, come on, save your body from unnecessary biotics.
8: Mm-hmm. Until you absolutely really need it. And that's when going to be the point in time where you're thankful that it is effective for the situation that you're in. Just before we wrap up and end off as well, this point of the influenza and the experience of it, how long is it going to last for the average person? And when should you... Some people like to take care of it themselves. I think in this climate, people are seeing their doctors more readily when they've got these symptoms. I'm hoping so as well. But some people still try and take care of it on their own at home. How long is it going to last? When do I see my doctor?
7: To be fair, majority of the influenzas, well, you don't really need treatment. You get symptomatic treatment, you're fine. And it lasts for 5 to 7 days. But if you belong to the high-risk group, we're talking about the usual more than 65 years old, you have diabetes, you have heart problems, kidney problems, etc. You might be immunocompromised for various reasons. You have any of these groups again, please see a doctor earlier because there are medications to kill the virus, control the virus, and get you out of the illness earlier. Remember, after influenza virus, the next best friend will come along, and that's in the form of a bacteria called Staphylococcus aureus or bacteria called pneumococcus. This typically happens 5 to 7 days later. So get your influenza diagnosed, treat it correctly, get out of it faster, don't stay for part two of the grand finale.
6: What a pleasure to have your company on the show. Thank you so much, everybody. So remember, the middle of the year is known as a spike for influenza activity in Singapore and the Southeast Asian region. As we've learned on today's edition from Dr. Leong, we can do a lot about it. We've learned the fundamentals from COVID in terms of hand cleanliness, mask usage when not feeling well, avoiding areas that are too cramped and packed. Obviously, getting the right vaccine is an important element, as well as thinking about your vulnerable family members, whether it's the elderly or the very young. It's about taking social responsibility as well. If you know you've got these symptoms, staying home, masking up, very important. And don't forget to get that medical help early. That is such a powerful opportunity to either make sure that you get, you know, the rest that you require, but also as well the issue of what's happening in terms of antivirals that might be necessary and needed. This is something that you can bear in mind and utilize in your planning for this mid-year period when we can expect spikes in terms of our influenza rates. Thank you so much for joining me on today's edition of Health Matters. And my thanks to infectious disease physician Dr. Leong Ho Nam from Rofi Clinic. I'm Daniel Martin for CNA 938.
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3: This is Singapore Tonight.
4: Good evening, I'm Angela Lim. In tonight's top stories, a construction firm and its employees charged over last year's Tanjung Katong sinkhole, with PUB and Serana Jurong receiving conditional warnings. Singapore households can claim a new $500 tranche of CDC vouchers from today, an early rollout as the Middle East conflict adds to cost pressures. And a new frontier for Singapore businesses in East Africa. President Tharman highlights opportunities like manufacturing amid efforts to secure a free trade deal with the region. Plus, excitement builds with the biggest World Cup tournament set to kick off, with three star-studded opening ceremonies in Canada, Mexico and the US. Our reporter brings us the buzz from one of the watch parties in Singapore.

0: India lodges a diplomatic protest after US strikes kill 3 sailors on a tanker off Oman. The UK's Defence Secretary John Healey resigns after pushing for months to get the Treasury to spend more on the military. And in your Asia business update, South Korea slaps a record penalty of over $400 million on e-commerce giant Coupang after a massive data breach compromises some 33 million customers. A construction firm and 6 employees have been charged, and warnings issued to National Water Agency, PUB, and Sabana Jerong Consultants over a sinkhole that swallowed a car in Tanjung Katong last July. The enforcement actions follow investigations by the Building and Construction Authority, Ministry of Manpower, and the Land Transport Authority. Claudia Lim with more.
1: This was a dramatic scene along Tanjung Katong Road South in July last year. The driver was rescued by workers at the site and taken to hospital conscious. Nearly a year on, authorities say an alleged failure of a shaft under construction next to the road led to the incident. The shaft was being built to connect 3 new sewer pipelines. Works included soil strengthening and casting reinforced concrete caisson rings, structures used to support deep excavations and prevent soil collapse.
2: In engineering terms, like the deeper we dig, the more the soil is that's above that's pressing down. Therefore, more pressure, more forces, more dangerous. So it's always essential that they make sure that there's sufficient strengthening at the wall to prevent collapse.
1: Investigations found alleged lapses, including unauthorized works, supervisory failures, and shortcomings in testing and monitoring. Among those charged are construction company Ohin Construction and several individuals involved in the project. At the same time, conditional warnings have also been given to PUB and Sabana Jerong Consultants. In a statement, PUB says it has implemented recommendations following the incident, such as strengthening its processes and reinforcing roles and responsibilities of parties involved. The agency adds that it will ensure that the highest safety standards are upheld across its construction projects. It says it has terminated Ohin's contract and blacklisted the firm for 18 months from August 2025. Works for this project remain halted. For works to resume, new project parties appointed by PUB will have to submit fresh structural plans for approval by BCA.
3: I think one of the important things is to carry out detailed investigation on the ground to understand the ground before we carry out the excavation. In other areas, we do not have a similar problem. So maybe it's just the soft clay in this area that we may need to understand more.
1: Authorities say no safety issues were found in more than 60 similar ongoing projects reviewed after the incident. They added that adequate safeguards were in place at those sites.
0: Singaporean households can claim a new tranche of CDC vouchers worth $500. It was originally scheduled for January next year. The rollout was brought forward to ease the impact from rising costs caused by the Middle East conflict. Beatrice Yap reports.
4: For 16 years, this neighbourhood mini-mart has kept its shelves stocked with essentials sourced locally and globally. The store was part of the CDC voucher scheme since it was first introduced, and business has grown by up to 30%. But the Middle East conflict drove up import costs by up to 15%.
5: I buy from supplier, my importer myself also. His price, lot of shipping prices increase, but I'm not increase my product because CDC voucher is supporting to my business, my neighbors, my neighborhoods also.
4: A short distance away, this chicken rice stall has seen operating costs rise by up to 20%. Its owners say they're counting on CDC vouchers to help cushion the impact.
6: The CDC voucher is definitely going to increase our daily sales because customers have more freedom to spend the money on their food. Because if not, they will be, you know, a bit skeptical to spend some money. Because we are in a neighborhood area, so our customers are usually they are regulars. They come down all the time to buy. They always use the CDC voucher.
7: Imported cost pressures are expected to go up in the months ahead as higher energy and other input costs pass through global supply chains. Inflation may rise in the months to come. The government will continue to monitor developments closely, and if the need arises, we will stand ready to do more, as we have always done so before.
4: This tranche of CDC vouchers was originally slated for January next year, but was brought forward to help households manage the impact from the Middle East crisis. This early rollout will channel around $700 million to 1.38 million households in hopes of providing some relief amid rising costs. The process of claiming and spending the vouchers remains the same, but the links look different from previous rounds to make them easier to distinguish. Each household will receive $500. Half of it can be used at participating supermarkets, and the other half can be spent at more than 24,000 hawkers and heartland merchants.
8: We are glad to report that 94.5% of the vouchers of the January 2026 tranche has been claimed. Of this, 80.1% has been spent thus far, with about $151 million spent at participating hawkers and heartland merchants, and $158 million spent at participating supermarkets. Its high utilization rate indicates that Singaporeans have found the CDC voucher scheme to be useful as well as accessible.
4: The vouchers launched today are valid until next December.
0: The CDC voucher scheme was launched in June 2020 during the COVID pandemic. The aim was to help lower-income households with their daily expenses and support local hawkers and heartland merchants. Let's take a look at how these vouchers have evolved. Now, the vouchers now cover all households. The amount disbursed each time since 2021 has also increased gradually from the initial $100. 2024 was the first time that CDC vouchers were given twice in one year. And to commemorate SG60 last year, individuals also received the vouchers. Since 2021, Singaporeans have spent more than $4.64 billion using their vouchers. And this was split relatively evenly between supermarkets and heartland businesses. In the heartlands, Singaporeans spent most of their vouchers on food and beverages. Almost a quarter was spent on retail and services, and the rest in supermarkets and mini-marts. And for last year's SG60 vouchers, almost all eligible seniors and adults claimed their vouchers, with a slightly lower claim rate of 95% for seniors. Seniors aged 60 and above as a group spent about $750 million worth of vouchers. Adults under 60 collectively spent about $937 million. An economist CNA spoke to says the effect CDC vouchers have on Singapore's economy, though small, is still noticeable.
9: What we noted was that retail sales have been flatter in the first half of 2025. And I noticed that in the second half of 2025, when the SG60 vouchers were rolled out, and then this year we had more vouchers, the retail sales spending, in fact, picked up discernibly compared to the first half of 2025. So perhaps they have had some impact on boosting the momentum for spending.
0: In other news, President Tharman Shanmugaratnam says several African countries, including Tanzania, are diversifying their economies into areas such as manufacturing and tourism. He says these are a good fit with the strengths of Singapore firms as Singapore works towards a free trade agreement with the East African community. He was speaking to reporters in Zanzibar, a semi-autonomous region in Tanzania, as his first state visit to the continent draws to a close. Nicholas Ng reports.
10: A whirlwind visit through the East African community's second largest member state. And after speaking to its leaders, President Tharman Shanmugaratnam says Tanzania and Singapore naturally complement each other.
11: My sense is that Tanzania and East Africa will be a very exciting new frontier in Singapore's external partnerships. Singaporeans do not understand Africa well enough, understandably. It's not very far away geographically. and we haven't had deep historical connections the way we've had in Asia.
10: He adds that like many parts of Africa, Tanzania has changed. Governance has improved, and they've gone from monoculture crop farming to diversified manufacturing. In Zanzibar, they're building a deeper port and going into ecotourism, all in a bid for economic transformation and hungry for foreign investment.
11: It'll pay for us to spend more time getting to know this region of Africa, recognizing its growth potential, and just reminding ourselves, well, this was like what ASEAN was 25 years ago. It's a new frontier for us, a rapidly growing and very promising frontier. It'll never be perfect. But there are very few regions of the world that are perfect.
10: The work done during Mr. Tharman's state visit would help Singapore firms get a foothold in East Africa.
12: What we've done is to make it easier. With the East Africa-Singapore Free Trade Agreement, negotiations being launched, with the signing of the carbon credits MOU, with the avoidance of double taxation agreement, I think those will help our companies do better. And these will help solve some of the challenges which they face in both Tanzania as well as Africa as a whole. Connectivity, for example, sustainability, manufacturing, as well as financing.
10: But when it comes to collaboration among blocs, Singapore could work with African leaders as a whole to leverage regional trade frameworks.
13: So these are areas where we can work together, and I hope we can do a lot more between ASEAN and strengthening the region-to-region ties between ASEAN and Africa.
10: That, he says, will be a priority for Singapore's coming ASEAN chairmanship. Nicholas Ng, CNA, Dar es Salaam, Tanzania.
0: While Singapore's leaders discuss how the country's firms can build ties in Africa, one company already has a head start in Zanzibar and has left a mark on one of the most iconic landmarks in the semi-autonomous region. Nicholas Ng finds out more.
10: These sacks are filled with spices destined for kitchens in Singapore and nearby countries, like cassia from Vietnam and cloves from Zanzibar, which is a product that Singapore spice company Noman Boy & Sons has been sourcing from the island for over 60 years.
14: Previously, as my grandfather Moise Abbas Noman Boy was buying the cloves and other products from Zanzibar through private individuals, and then as we moved to nationalization of Zanzibar, we were working with the government in procuring the cloves. We now also are not looking at just procuring, but we are working together with them in creating sustainability, traceability programs.
10: They've also worked with Zanzibar's government on a different project, tied very closely to the spice trade. And that's making financial contributions to rejuvenate a historic market. This is Darajani Souk, once the beating heart of Zanzibar's spice trade. And today, a tourist attraction that's recently been renovated to get traders off these streets and into stalls that are cleaner, better designed, and more conducive for tourists to visit.
15: Thankfully, we have very good local partners. In Zanzibar, the AfriCab team, they had approached us whether we wanted to participate and join to revitalize this. For us, it was more of a personal hint to it as well, merely due to the fact that this started off as a spice market.
10: The renovated market was reopened in 2023, with streets designed for smoother traffic flows and better waste management systems.
16: Initially, the shops were 150, and currently we have around 550 shops. So that's an increase of 400 shops, and 400 people has more people has got their own entrepreneurship. Also, by increasing the number of people, even the small people who are single people who are doing small jobs, they also got another job. So we created job creations in Zanzibar, and especially in this Darajani area.
10: The effort was part of a wider push to attract 850,000 annual tourist arrivals by 2030.
0: Singapore Health Minister Ong Ye Kung says Japan and Singapore can work together closely to secure free trade and adapt to demographic shifts. Speaking at an international forum in Tokyo, he says globalization is critical as countries become more interconnected, with success dependent on sound governance.
17: In this age of globalization, people need to see governments addressing their insecurities, protecting their livelihoods, dignity and way of life. Only then will there be confidence and trust to embrace globalization again. This in turn provides the political support for governments to cooperate and work together more than ever.
0: Mr. Ong adds that immigration is becoming a major challenge for societies. For Singapore, the approach has been to stay open while ensuring that foreigners are integrated in the community. At a fireside chat after his speech, Mr. Ong stressed that foreign immigrants must also make an effort to be part of the society.
17: This is no doubt one of the biggest domestic challenges of all societies, and I think the future of politics, the major fault line in most societies is between locals and foreigners, and it will become likely the major political divide in most political systems.
0: Business news still to come. China's market watchdog censures leading e-commerce firms, including Alibaba, for misleading sales promotions. And OpenAI turns up the heat on its competition with plans to slash prices on its services. Details in a bit.

0: Over the past 30 years, the fishing industry has come smack up against the limits of the planet.
1: Many populations really collapsed or close to collapse.
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3: 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Try to have conversations with people.
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5: Welcome back. In your business news, one of South Korea's biggest ever data breaches is proving costly for e-commerce giant Coupang. Seoul's data protection watchdog has hit the company with a record $408 million fine, the largest such penalty ever imposed in the country. South Korea's Personal Information Protection Commission says Coupang failed to adequately protect customer data and collected personal information without proper legal grounds. The findings conclude a month-long probe into a breach that affected more than 30 million customers. Regulators also say the company failed to report the incident within the 72 hours required by law.
6: 쿠팡 주식회사는 대규모 고객 정보를 기반으로 혁신적인 e-commerce 서비스를 제공하며 비약적으로 성장한 기업입니다. 그러나 그에 상응하는 수준의 개인정보 보호 및 관리 체계를 갖추지 못한 사실이 이번 조사를 통해 확인되었습니다.
5: Coupang says it will challenge the decision in court. It has also apologized for causing concern to the public and its customers. But the retail giant says the regulator's decision failed to sufficiently reflect the measures it had taken to mitigate the impact of last year's data leak and the explanations it had provided. South Korea and the European Union have signed a digital trade agreement as they announced a new era in bilateral relations. This comes as President Lee Jae-myung kicks off a 10-day visit to Europe. Security and economic cooperation were also key issues of discussion during the meeting held in Brussels. William Denslow sat down with the European Council President Antonio Costa after the summit for an exclusive interview for CNA.
7: It's been 3 years since their last summit, and EU officials say this gathering here in the Belgian capital was an opportunity to advance the strategic partnership between the two sides. Speaking to CNA, President of the European Council Antonio Costa says the timing of the summit was significant.
8: The world is such in such uncertainty moment that it's very important that we work together to strengthen our ties and to provide stability, predictability and reliability in the international relationship.
7: Bilateral trade has more than doubled in value since the EU and South Korea brokered a free trade agreement back in 2011. At this summit, the sides committed to deepening that partnership with the digital trade agreement and competitiveness partnership as they seek to ease supply chain dependencies on nations like China.
8: This agreement allows us to invest more in research, in innovation, in developing the new opportunities offered by the new technologies, and also to increase and securize our supply chains in critical elements like semiconductors.
7: The sides also agreed to deepen cooperation in fields such as maritime and cybersecurity, 2 years after entering a defense partnership.
9: 양측의 안보 방위 협력을 강화하기 위해 비밀 정보 보호 협정 체결 협상을 개시하기로 하였습니다. 국제 질서의 불확실성이 커지면서 인도태평양 지역의 안보와 유럽의 안보가 점점 긴밀히 연계되어 가고 있습니다.
7: Ahead of the upcoming G7, the leaders said this meeting was a key opportunity to seek alignment on pressing issues, such as conflicts in the Middle East and Ukraine, as well as pursuing a shared goal of a denuclearized Korean peninsula. For CNA, I'm William Denslow in Brussels.
5: Beijing's market watchdog has rapped top Chinese e-commerce giants over what it calls misleading advertising. Authorities summoning company representatives from firms such as Alibaba and JD.com for talks on the matter. The platforms were found to have carried out false advertising for promotional events, issued irregular rules, and failed to disclose merchant information. The regulator proposed rectification measures aimed at mitigating risks, including or during the annual 618 mid-year online shopping fest that runs until 18th June. It also reported that some of the platforms promised around $1.5 billion in subsidies for the online sale. Other e-commerce platforms such as Pinduoduo, Xiaohongshu, and TikTok owner ByteDance were also called out over disingenuous promotions issued during the shopping sale. This move comes as local and national authorities look to crack down on an excessive involution-style competition, a popular tag used to describe a hyper-competitive and often self-defeating pursuit of success. And Japan is moving closer to bringing cryptocurrencies under the same regulatory framework as stocks in a major shift that could expand access to digital assets. A new bill passed by the lower house of parliament would classify cryptocurrencies such as Bitcoin and Ether as financial instruments. Legislation is expected to clear the upper house and take effect next year. The changes would pave the way for new investment products, including crypto exchange traded funds or ETFs. They would also cut the capital gains tax on crypto investments from a maximum of 55% to a flat 20%, matching the tax treatment of stocks and bonds. The bill will also introduce tougher penalties for insider trading and unregistered crypto sales, with punishments similar to those for securities violations. Japan currently has 27 registered cryptocurrency exchanges. In other news, OpenAI is set to be considering price cuts for its customers. The Wall Street Journal reports that the move would be in anticipation of similar reductions at Anthropic. It could potentially spark a price war between the two companies. The ChatGPT maker is said to be weighing lower prices for tokens, which is a central unit of measuring AI costs. This follows growing comments about fees in the sector. OpenAI CEO Sam Altman said in a recent event that the high prices have become a huge issue for business executives. The company is also reportedly trying to catch up with its younger rival and win over its customers. Anthropic's revenue recently surged after its coding tool Claude Code went viral, reports saying that the price war could be a test of the two firms' widely anticipated public listings. Some analysts say an underlying risk for the companies is the interchangeability of their products and the ease with which customers can abandon one for the other. And still to come, students take on defense-related challenges in hackathons and workshops that also explore today's emerging tech. The full story when we return.

0: Across Asia, the demand for power is rising fast, and the transition to clean energy is already underway.
1: Peran panas bumi di Indonesia dalam rangka pelaksanaan transisi energi itu sangat penting.
2: Developing offshore wind is really a no-brainer option for Taiwan.
0: But on the ground, the transition is far from simple.
3: 你盖了风电之后，它当水流也不同，鱼当然不会再来啊。
4: Grid stability is major challenge in India nowadays.
0: As countries push forward, communities are weighing the costs to livelihoods, to environments, and to the future. Power to the People returns Saturday to Tuesday, 9 p.m. on CNA.
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8: Updating tonight's top stories, a construction firm and its employees charged over last year's Tanjung Katong sinkhole, with PUB and Sabana Jurong receiving conditional warnings. A new $500 tranche of CDC vouchers for Singapore households today, an early rollout as the Middle East conflict adds to cost pressures. And a new frontier for Singapore businesses in East Africa. President Tharman highlights opportunities like manufacturing amid efforts to secure a free trade deal with the region. In world news, three Indian seafarers were killed in a US military strike on a commercial vessel in the Gulf of Oman. India's foreign ministry lodged a protest with the US and summoned a top American diplomat in New Delhi. The deaths were confirmed by India's shipping minister after their bodies were located and identified. Washington said it carried out a precision strike on the vessel after it failed to follow instructions. It was carrying oil from Iran at the time. India's foreign ministry lodged a protest with the US and summoned a top American diplomat in New Delhi. Families of the deceased have been informed and expressed their grief and anger over the attack. The deaths are the first reported since the US started efforts to blockade Iran-linked shipping in April. India's embassy in Oman also reported a separate incident involving another tanker off Oman, but confirmed that all Indians aboard were safe. Iran's new body overseeing the Strait of Hormuz has confirmed a complete closure until further notice, citing tensions caused by American forces in the region. The US military launched another round of airstrikes on Iran overnight, more intense and wider than the day before. Retaliatory attacks from Tehran targeted U.S. assets in Kuwait, Bahrain, and Jordan. Authorities in the three Gulf nations reported interceptions of missiles, with Kuwait briefly closing its airspace. British Defence Minister John Healey has abruptly resigned from his post in a dispute over defence spending. In a letter posted on X, Mr. Healey accused Prime Minister Keir Starmer's government of failing to provide the resources needed to defend the country, citing a time of heightened threat. Britain's defence and finance ministries have spent months negotiating plans for higher military spending, holding up the government's defence investment plan since last year. Mr. Healey's move is a fresh blow to Mr. Starmer. It comes a week before a by-election that could prompt a bid to oust the embattled Labour leader. Elsewhere, Hong Kong is looking to tighten its control of claw machines. Consumer complaints about rigged gameplay have gone up after an increase in the number of these game machines across the city. There are concerns about addiction, too. The city has thousands of claw machines that are currently unlicensed. They offer anime merchandise and plush toys, and sometimes limited edition goods. Arcades have sprung up in recent years, taking over retail spaces left empty during the pandemic. They can now be found in almost every neighborhood in Hong Kong. Authorities are concerned about the addiction risks, especially to young people, because of how easily accessible claw machines are. Autonomous drones are among the technologies students are getting familiar with at this year's Brain Hack. The event also included new competitions and hands-on workshops that drew more than 4,500 students over the past month. The annual Tech Learning Festival is organized by the Defense Science and Technology Agency. Addressing students at the event, Senior Minister of State for Defense Zaki Mohammed says there is a need to go beyond a general application of AI.
3: Brain Hack plays a vital role by giving students like you hands-on opportunities to explore the diverse technologies shaping our future defense capabilities. Through this, we hope that students will gain an appreciation of the challenging problems that defense engineers face.

0: Lunch was usually a quick eat.
1: Then Burger King released Smoky Maple Mayo.
0: Smoky, sweet, rich. This tastes dangerously good.
1: Did you just photograph your burger?
0: Not the burger. The Smoky Maple Mayo moment.
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3: End Carnival. This year's edition of Children's Season also uses play to introduce children to sustainability through storytelling, games, craft, and hands-on workshops. And here to share more about why play is important, I'm joined by Glenda Ng, who is Senior Manager of Audience Engagement at the Children's Museum in Singapore. Glenda, good to have you with us. Now, we know that play can often be seen as just for fun or taking a break from learning, but why else is play so important to a child's development?
4: I think one of the biggest misconceptions about play is that it's simply a break from learning, when in fact, children are actually learning when play happens, right? And this is, we see play as a powerful tool for learning because when children play, they are actually doing so much more than having fun. They are actually testing ideas, solving problems, making decisions, and even developing values such as empathy. So through play, children actually learn by doing, and it's often how they make the most sense of the world around them. And here at Children's Museum Singapore, we've always taken this child-centered approach in designing our exhibitions, our programs. And before creating them, we actually engage our children through these focus group discussions to better understand what their interests and perspectives are. And then actually those were actually translated into interactive hands-on experiences that encourage them to explore and discover for themselves. So what we found most for children to learn through play is that learning actually tends to be much more meaningful and lasting. And some parents actually who attended our workshops shared with us that their children continue sharing their experience when they are back home. And this is why we found that play is one of the most natural and effective ways for children to learn about the world.
3: It's definitely made an impact on them as well. But this is also the first time that Children's Season is marking the International Day of Play. How are the events in this year's Children's Season different from the previous one?
4: So for this year, it's particularly special because it's the first time Children's Season is actually celebrating International Day of Play. So here at our museum, we always believe that children learn best through play. And so supporting IDOP itself felt natural as an extension of what the museum already does. So it also allows us to champion an important message that play is not just fun, but an essential part of healthy childhood development, and it's every child's right. So what's different this year is that we've actually expanded the festival beyond children's programs to include activities also for caregivers, educators, and a wider community, because it is our belief that play is for everyone. And through Play at Children's Season, we are encouraging adults to rediscover the value of play and also explore how play supports learning, well-being, and also family bonding. So we've actually curated a number of workshops that looks at different play approaches. And this is accompanied alongside with the free drop-in activities. And this is held across this week at Children's Museum Singapore, National Museum of Singapore, as well as National Gallery. So we've also have our first Play at Children's Season Weekend Carnival happening tomorrow or through the weekend. And this brings together performances, hands-on activities, and community partners in one shared celebration of play. So I'd like to share a very exciting highlight that we just have from Melbourne today. And that's the whale's tail. It's this giant 9-meter whale that actually sparks conversation about sustainability. And it's an engaging way for young audiences to learn about this topic as well. So while Children's Season has been about inspiring children to heritage and play, I think this year we really place a stronger emphasis on the power of play and really inviting everyone, children and adults alike, to celebrate it together with us.
3: Yeah, so you've mentioned some highlights as well, but very quickly before we go, you know, children have really helped to shape part of the program offerings, as you've mentioned. But how did their perspectives help to enrich or even change the direction for the event?

0: Yeah, so we see that children perspectives are really important because when we see things from their point of view, it's not the adult's assumption and of what the children might enjoy. So every year we form this children's panel and they help to co-create parts of children's season. And we work directly with them, with the artists to contribute ideas on everything from the storylines to characters to games and props. So I think one remarkable suggestion was that they shared in one of the programs that they shared for the children to actually make a badge or a medal for every zero waste hero deserves to be celebrated. I think also something that a child wrote to me after the whole program was that we actually gave them a chance to share their voice through this Children's Season program. And that really stayed with me because it shows that
1: well,
0: co-creation
1: Glenda,
0: is not just about...
1: Unfortunately, we've run out of time as well, but definitely a very exciting lineup coming up for Children's Season, and we do appreciate you coming on to talk about that. That was Glenda Ng, who is Senior Manager of Audience Engagement at the Children's Museum in Singapore. And still to come, an upcoming production is given a stricter rating amid religious sensitivities. And hours before the World Cup kicks off, we check out what football fans here are doing as they get ready for the official kickoff. Stay with us.
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0: Welcome back, and we turn to sports now, where World Cup fever has kicked off in Singapore. Football fans here are joining the embassies of the three host nations, Canada, Mexico, and the United States, for a night of celebrations in the heart of the city-state. And for more, we go live to our reporter Nadine Yum, who is at Chimes now. Nadine, how is the party like where you are?
1: Well, Angela, one thing that I can tell you for sure is that the energy here is not at its highest yet. We started the afternoon with a little bit of rain, but right now the weather is completely clear with a very high chance of non-stop partying all the way until 3 a.m. Singapore time, which is when the tournament opener between Mexico and South Africa will be taking place. So to tell you a little bit more about this buzzing event that I'm currently at, it's been organized by integrated healthcare and real estate company Perennial Holdings. And throughout the evening, we have seen many big names in attendance. Earlier during the private event, we had guest of honor Law Minister Edwin Tong, who stopped by to take a look at some of the activities that are being held in Chimes today and throughout the rest of the tournament. Right now, we also have the ambassadors of the three host country embassies. So that's Canada, Mexico, and the United States. And we also have the High Commissioner of South Africa, who will be present throughout the rest of the night to celebrate and kickstart the tournament with the rest of the local football community. We've had cultural performances, we had a ball signing ceremony as well. And earlier I spoke to the organizers and the Mexican ambassador to Singapore about how they feel about tonight's event. So let's have a quick listen.
2: Tonight, we are especially pleased to bring together different communities in Singapore, including the Mexican and South African communities for the opening match. Football has a unique ability to unite people from different cultures and nationalities. So it's wonderful to see both international and local communities coming together, not just here in Chams, but also across Perennial properties where World Cup matches will be screened.
3: Now we need peace. We need things that unite us. We need these cultural values and this passion for sport. And that's where we all come together. Families of Singapore, families of Mexico, all over the world. And you know, we're antipode countries. That means that we are just opposite the world. And to be opposite the world, but united by a game, united by a screen, is that what makes us so happy to share with you. Viva Singapore! Viva Mexico! Viva the World Cup!
0: Aladdin, clearly everyone in high spirits there, but what else can we expect from the event tonight? And also, what's going to take place in Singapore throughout the rest of the tournament?
1: Well, Angela, all football fans, it doesn't matter which team you support or which favourite player you have, everyone is now going to be allowed to be in this space, this open space in Chimes, to basically run wild and enjoy the different activities that Chimes has organised for tonight. Tables are going to be set up to accommodate a much larger crowd than what you can see behind me right now, because we will be having the tournament opener in a couple of hours' time. And to answer your second part of the question about what else we can look forward to, there will be many things that the fans, that local fans and foreign fans in Singapore can look forward to. For starters, Chimes will be streaming, will be screening live rather, all 104 matches of the World Cup tournament in the day and at night. And this is not the only venue that will be streaming the matches. In fact, in Lau Pa Sat and in Changi Airport, they also will be screening a lot of these matches in the days and nights. I spoke to some fans earlier and they are excited with what's to come.
4: I'm looking forward to a comfortable win, obviously for the Mexican national team. I feel like this year is our year.
5: Oh, hopefully South Africa could win, you know. Mexico is a strong team, but I'm rooting for South Africa.
6: I'm very excited. And I hope this will be a very peaceful, very nice World Cup. Looking for a very good competition, and hopefully our team will win. The best team will win at the end of the day.
0: And that report by Nadine Yum, reporting from Chimes in Singapore. And don't forget, you can subscribe to the FIFA World Cup 2026 and catch all 104 matches live on MeWatch. In other news, an upcoming musical production depicting the final weeks of Jesus Christ has received an advisory 16 rating after consultation among multiple ministries. The show, Jesus Christ Superstar, is deemed to have some mature content and is religiously sensitive. The rating does not stop those under 16 from attending, but serves to advise parents that the show is not suitable for children. Jesus Christ Superstar is a dramatized interpretation of biblical figures and events in Christianity. It does not claim to be a religious and doctrinal account. The Infocom Media Development Authority had consulted the Home Affairs Ministry and the Culture, Community and Youth Ministry before giving the rating. It also took into account the work's long history, as well as the previous local screening of a film adaptation of the musical. Organizer Base Entertainment Asia has included a disclaimer on ticketing platforms and will do so at event venues, stating the work is meant to support artistic expression while safeguarding religious harmony. Authorities say some members of the Christian community are concerned that the production does not represent a biblically accurate account of Jesus Christ's life. Agencies have sought their views and have explained the government's approach. They affirm that the classification of the production is not an endorsement of the work. The National Council of Churches Singapore acknowledges the different perspectives Christians have on the upcoming musical and have raised it with the authorities. It says those who take offence should avoid viewing the show. It also encourages critical engagement for those intending to watch it. The Alliance of Pentecostal and Charismatic Churches of Singapore, or APCCS, also sharing concerns. It says, Singapore's social compact rests on mutual respect among communities, and this requires care in how sacred matters are handled in public life. It adds that the same standards of care, respect, and caution applied to other faiths should also be extended to the Christian faith. APCCS Chairman Reverend Yen Tak Yung also noting that artistic expression has an important place in Singapore society, but he says it should not come at the expense of religious respect and social cohesion. The Alliance also calls on member churches to respond with restraint and wisdom. It welcomes early engagement with authorities on future decisions involving sacred religious subjects. This year's National Day Parade will feature three original songs in one album, instead of having just one theme song like in previous editions. The music director for this year's show says this will showcase more of Singapore's local talents and their musical genres. Elsa Stone reports. Sparkle,
7: shine on me. An energetic, upbeat song in the fusion disco-funk genre. You're listening to one of the original National Day Parade songs for this year. And you heard that right? This year has not one, not two, but three original tunes for NDP.
8: It's a showcase of local talent, basically. You know, it's just that it's not about emphasizing too much on one particular genre and kind of like, you know, neglecting one part of the audience that might, you know, be more interested in a certain genre. So I think covering different genres is very important. It's definitely, it's a show for everyone. It's for show for every Singaporean. And we wouldn't want to make even one small fraction of a population feel like they're being left out.
9: Just play music, can you hear?
7: He hopes these songs will showcase the creativity of the local music scene and add fresh genres to the NDP repertoire. While the tunes are new, the message of unity remains the same.
10: And I want people to feel that in their grooves when they listen to it. So hopefully they'll all sing along, you know, come the parade time.
11: Yeah, and like, I think making it sing-alongable, as I like to call it, like sparkle, sparkle, like simple, something that it's easy to catch on to. I think that's super important because Singapore is not homogenous, right? There are so many different groups, age groups, walks of life. Let's
7: go! Audiences can also look forward to a new spin on all-time favourites, such as Singapore Town.
0: And could something as simple as slowing down in nature help us feel better? That's the idea behind a new trail at the Botanic Gardens, where visitors are encouraged to step away from the daily grind and engage more deeply with their surroundings. The 150-metre Saraka Stream Trail opened today as Asia's first Nature Immersion Trail, certified by a US-based Forest Therapy Association. And it's part of wider efforts to better understand how nature can support well-being. Rachel Ting with more.
12: This may look like a regular trail,
7: But every sign and every stop is designed to encourage something many Singaporeans may struggle to find, a moment to slow down.
9: Walking through this trail, I can see the light filtering through the tree canopy, I can hear the sound of running water in the stream, and I can feel the pitter-patter of rain in this current drizzle. These are some of the things that visitors are encouraged to do: slow down, engage their senses, and build a deeper connection with nature. They're even encouraged to do things like dropping a leaf into the stream and observing where it goes.
7: These features are specially curated to foster a gradual immersion into nature through a gentle, multisensory journey, earning the trail certification from a US-based forest therapy association. There are a total of 28 such certified trails worldwide. With recent studies indicating poorer mental health outcomes among Singapore residents, the National Parks Board says there's growing evidence that time spent in green spaces can be beneficial. It now wants to study this in more detail.
12: We have just initiated a new research study to address this information gap. So in this study, we will examine the effects of such nature immersion activity in three different nature settings: a primary forest, a secondary forest, and an urban park.
7: NParks will conduct post-walk surveys to gather feedback to refine the nature immersion experience and inform future trail design and development. Visitors, including wheelchair users, can experience the trail on their own or sign up for NParks guided tours held about 5 times a year.
0: And that's Singapore Tonight. Thanks for watching and good night.

0: 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Ours stay with you. 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
13: Okay, good morning everyone. So today is the last formal session of our program.
14: I think the incarceration taught me the fact that I can actually change in my mindset and the way I behave as well.
15: You made it all these years in prison, so you made it. So it's time to find a new path.
16: This program helped me to realize that actually I can rebuild or reconcile with my family. Don't give up, then become a better person, better father, good father.
13: You remember a moment in time where you were running this program called Family Matters?
17: Hi, I'm Christine. I am the founder of Awful Grace. Awful Grace is a local charity that has been around for almost 10 years. So my journey with working with prisoners started when I was trying to complete my counselling practicum. Because I had an interest in addiction, I was placed to work with halfway houses and in prison.
14: Recently, I was able to re-talk to my second brother, which I haven't been talking for the last 10, 15 years.
18: Now my daughter is going back to school. So that's one
19: beautiful
18: thing that I see in my life right now.
17: The prison community, back then, it was really a hidden community. People don't know about it. They are somewhat fearful as well. When I tell them that I go into prison, they're like, okay, is it safe? I'd like to think of it as a movement. What we do at Awful Grace is really about reaching out and getting to know people who are in prison in a way in which they feel safe with us, as well as are willing to consider being part of our community.

So when we first go into prison, we meet the participants. I always tell them that this is not a pottery class. It is a program that will enable them to discover themselves and who they are. Every pottery technique is tied to a life skill and a character trait. One of the significant techniques is what we call hollowing. This requires them to use a tool to actually dig out the clay. And with this, it's a representation of what baggage they want to get rid of. Because if we have a solid block, we can't put anything in. But if we have a hollowed block, it's empty. It's a container with which they can fill in new things that they hope for their lives beyond prison. Went through a dark period in 2015, 2016. I was struggling, I suppose, in terms of disillusionment, disappointment, frustration. So during the months when I was trying to figure out what I wanted to do, that was when I said to myself, I'm going to learn something new. And that was to learn pottery. I thought about what I had learned and how that actually parallels life. I answered a lot of questions about myself as well. And I think if only this could be an experience that can be brought into the prison space, you know, perhaps it might benefit others

0: The program came about because I decided to learn pottery. And through those sessions of learning pottery, you know, the exact same techniques that some of you have done, right? I learned a lot of things about myself. I thought that, you know, if I can share that with others, perhaps they might be able to find something for themselves as well.
1: I first joined Awful Grace program in 2023 via the Family Matters elective. Through, you know, the process, I also learned the importance of my family members. There were two pieces that I made. One is to forgive someone, and one was to seek forgiveness from. The intention for both pieces were actually for my mom and my dad as well. All this reflection allows me to understand that, you know, they were always there for me.
0: One of the observations that we've picked up over these years is that there are many times where people don't really think about their behavior or actions or words. I know you've done the letter to your younger self. So future self is on page 23. Use that space to write a letter. So the check-in question, if you could tell your future self one thing, what would you say?
2: I will tell my future self to stay strong, positive, just move forward. Ignore those negative words from others that want to bring you down or pin you down.
3: Telling myself that I shouldn't be giving up my goals, even though being stuck in here have really set me back quite a bit, but I'm willing to give it another shot when I go out.
0: The program is really focused on asking questions in ways that will get participants to reflect in things.
4: So I'm just saying that this question will help you to think lah, what you want.
0: The program that we conduct in prison is called The Journey. And The Journey comprises of 14 sessions, of which it includes a couple of sessions on trauma, followed by pottery making.
4: Look at your pieces, okay? Think about one aspect of your life now that you can see beauty in.
1: Recently, I was able to re-talk to my second brother, which I haven't been talking for the last 10, 15 years.
5: Now my daughter is going back to school. Previously, she won't go to school just because I'm inside here. So that's one
1: beautiful
5: thing lah, that I see in my life right now.
3: I think the beautiful thing that's happening to me now is I'm given another chance to fix this relationship with my family members. I mean, I didn't expect this when I came in here. Just glad to be given this chance.
6: I'm Superintendent Darrow. I've been with prisons for about 18 years. I'm currently an officer in charge of a correctional unit here in Institution B1. So Awful Grace is partnering us to run this Family Matters program. Family Matters has got to do with forgiveness. For many of these inmates, if they were not given a nudge, or you know, if they don't have that spark of change, they would probably never arrive at this conclusion. I think by the community partners coming in, they are able to mend the relationships. And through mending the relationships, hopefully when they go out or in the process of going out, yeah, they probably have more hope.
0: Truth be told, actually, this program is really about my experience as well. So that was the negative experience, that was the dark moments in my life. But the beauty of it is that now we are all here, right? The original meaning of awful comes from two words, full and awe. And if you put it together, it becomes full of awe. And when I thought about what the type of work that we'll be doing, it's really taking an awful experience, like being in prison. We can journey with them to turn that experience into one that's full of awe.
7: Down to what could be the world's biggest IPO ever. We'll retrace SpaceX's dramatic rags-to-riches story and look at how Elon Musk turned a near-bankrupt company into a rocket, AI, and social media powerhouse. But can the IPO's astronomical hype translate to reality? Find out more on the next Asia First.
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0: Across Asia, the demand for power is rising fast, and the transition to clean energy is already underway.
1: Peran panas bumi di Indonesia dalam rangka pelaksanaan transisi energi itu sangat penting.
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0: But on the ground, the transition is far from simple.
3: 你盖了风电之后，它当水流也不同，雨当然不会再来啊。
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0: As countries push forward, communities are weighing the costs to livelihoods, to environments, and to the future. 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
5: 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Hikikomori, a growing phenomenon of social withdrawal, is now affecting youths in Singapore.
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9: Now is your time.

0: I was in prison for 4 years and 8 months. It's not that long, but it's not that short either. But 7, 8, 9 months after my release, I found myself falling back into the clouds of depression. Baking had helped me to bounce back again in life. I'm Andrew Joseph Ng, and I am a peer supporter with The Journey Continues, an empathetherapy in community program in partnership with Awful Grace. When you're back on drugs,
1: is everything you do concealed? Andrew was part of our program in 2021, and he is now a volunteer in our community program called The Journey Continues. It is open to those who have experienced our program in prison, and when they are out, they are welcome to continue joining us. Process, yeah, so that everyone's clear.
0: I always say that my first half of my incarceration and my second half of my incarceration is really like night and day. The first half was a complete waste of my time, and I was wondering every single day, like, you know, is this really where my life is headed? The second half, when I co-developed empathetherapy, that gave me back my meaning and purpose. Empathetherapy is a peer support program that was founded on restorative practices, a collaborative model of the prison leadership with the counselors, the officers, as well as the incarcerated individuals. In essence, it basically helps you to share your life experiences and your hopes and aspirations with one another. And in doing so, it gives others hope as well. Each of us carries stories of pain, perseverance, unexpected kindness, and new beginnings. So I'd like to start this evening by share a moment when you felt truly supported or safe.
2: I had this relationship issue. So I texted one lady. Yeah. So I told her I need some advice. So after that conversation that I had with her, I feel so lightened and I was assured that what I want to do. Thank you.
1: You're welcome.
0: Awful Grace has always been about trying to support the disenfranchised, the marginalized of society. They are about hope. And I think what stands between an incarcerated person and prison is hope. So I think empathetherapy and Awful Grace became a partnership that was very easy from the onset, which I'm very glad for.

0: Hi, I'm Norayati binti Isnian. I'm a mother of 8 and I have a grandchildren of 5, coming soon, 5, yeah. One of my son was being incarcerated for 5 years. I get to know that he joined a family session. So that is where I've met Awful Grace. When he was incarcerated, he never tell me anything about how he feel, why he become like this, all those kind of things. So when he started to open up with the volunteers from Awful Grace, and he told me that what makes him do all these things, because he thinks that his family doesn't love him. His brother is judging him.
1: Today, I'm going to meet one of the participant mom to follow up on her and how is she and her relationship with the son now.
0: When I first met him here, my home, he's very jovial, he's very friendly, he never judge. To be honest with you, I was quite surprised from where the background he came from. His story really makes me admire him. I heard that you went to visit Kyrie.
1: Yes, yes. Yeah. I went today. I just came back. So they have their graduation today.
0: Ah, that's nice. So how was it?
1: He shared that he will actually spend
0: from Azra. They really taught me a lot because I have Zukari incarcerated. They have been going through the same path. So from them, I've learned that, oh, this is how my sons feel. You know, if not, I wouldn't know anything.
1: I saw one of his pottery was, I think it's a cooking book.
0: Uh-huh,
1: so
0: okay.
1: He put there something like, he missed your ayam masak merah lah.
0: Oh my goodness.
1: All the food, he named it there.
0: Oh, really?
1: So the officer was asking him, so you will ask your mother to cook? Yes, yeah, I will ask my mother to cook for me when I come out.
0: Yes, he told me when he will be released, mm-hmm. He don't want any outside food. He says, I want you to cook what I ask you to cook. Yeah, because I miss your cooking. So every time when I came, I always ask him, what did you eat?
2: Okay, so hi everyone. Today actually is a very important day. You get to meet the participants and do the interview with them. So I know there were a lot of...
3: The session is about preparing the participants in a way that will allow them to have an open heart and open mind when they meet their family members in the next coming weeks.
2: Okay, hi everyone. Hi. We're getting closer and closer to the actual family circles. It's going to happen like next week. You will meet your assigned volunteers and you will have a conversation with them later on.
3: The session will focus on what their expectations are and what they feel their family members' expectations are, what were some of the painful moments in their family relationships that they would like to talk about and have not been able to.
1: Okay, sekarang you punya relationship dengan kakak you macam mana?
4: Okay, sekarang baru aku punya relationship aku dengan kakak
3: Amerika. Azhar joined our program in 2020. He did tell us that when he's out, he wants to be a volunteer. Participants who have gone through our program, a few of them are our volunteers now. And when we ask them why they want to volunteer, the answer is, I want to pay it forward because I have benefited from Awful Grace and from the program. They want others to experience the same journey that they have.
4: Aku hantar letter, habis 2 minggu, 3 minggu lah, baru dia cakap, Anik, sorry lah, I'm very busy. So, he replied letter lah.
1: During the session, when the inmates share with me about his family, it's more to his sister after his mom passed away. It's actually similar to my life, where I lost my mom after 6 months of releasing in prison. Not after I know his story, right? I'm meeting the sister and I want to see what's her concern first.
3: At the end of the circle, the family members have to agree on a plan that will enable the family to move forward. For example, I will commit to writing an e-letter to my sister whom I've never written to before. Our role is to enable the family to get to a place where they can communicate and they can have conversations.
2: I want you to take your kintsugi pieces. Is that the bag? Just take the broken one.
3: Kintsugi is one of the art form that we introduce in the journey. It happens after they have all completed making their pottery pieces.
2: Lift the urushi with your brush and go over the cracks on your pieces, okay? You have to actually do it slowly.
3: Well, the kintsugi sessions are focused on the participants breaking their pottery pieces and mending it back. By getting them to break their pieces is quite painful, but it is necessary because they are responsible for breaking their own lives and no one else. So the idea of breaking their own pieces is significant.
2: Yeah, these things, they look like cotton. They look like cotton, right? It's actually silk. And then you use this to lift the gold or silver and put it on the crack line.
3: They add the gold and silver onto the broken pieces on the cracks. It is a representation of their brokenness, lives that have been impacted by crime, and how their journey to recovery, to wholeness, can eventually make them more beautiful

0: This is part of our continued journey with those that we met in prison and who have attended our program. But it has recently expanded to include their family members. And that is really what Awful Grace is about, communities, to be able to bring everyone together.
1: I believe that Christine's Awful Grace is non-profitable and it's quite challenging for her also. But I'm thankful, blessed that she opened up this, where I've learned myself to open up, and Zukhairi too, about our feelings, about our emotions, you know, which we think that we shouldn't share.
2: So when I left with them, I only have this small group of people. Then I have Awful Grace. But now, after with their guidance, right, I am more than enough to be a befriender and make more new friends in my life.
3: I'm very thankful for Awful Grace. I've seen how, you know, the volunteers has inspired a lot of participants. So I would like to be part of the group as well. And I see myself as someone who is able to also return the gift that he had given me to the others who are still incarcerated.
0: I always tell my volunteers, the best outcome for a charity is for it to not exist anymore. Because that would mean that there's no need for, like, people to walk with prisoners.
4: That's one beautiful thing that I see in my life right now.
0: I think it would take a long time for a society to come to a space where certain charities don't need to exist anymore. Not just Awful Grace, but other charities. Because that would then mean that your work is done, right? For us, I don't see that happening anytime soon. But I do see that the younger people are more socially aware. They are more moved about social issues, social justice, and I'm very encouraged by that. We are moving in the right direction as a society.

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Now is your time.

0: Over the past 30 years, the fishing industry has come smack up against the limits of the planet.
1: Many populations really collapsed or close to collapse.
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3: 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Smile at them. Try to have conversations with people.
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6: 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And IHI.
7: Amazon Prime Day is coming the 23rd to the 26th of June. 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
8: I'm Susan Ng. Thank you very much for joining me on Doing Good, Feeling Good today. We meet this morning an organization that believes every father has the potential to be a powerful, positive force in their child's life. I'm joined today by Jamsari Ahmad, co-founder and director of Bapa Hebat SG. Jamsari, I do want to talk a bit about the program with incarcerated dads. How do you run this program?
9: Basically, we work with the fathers to raise their awareness, increase their skills, to improve their relationship with their children.
10: When you share, you articulate your plan.
11: All right, guys. So first question is, on a scale of 1 to 10, you where you feel you are, right? And then second question is, what is your best hope? And then what are your current positive points? And then what is your next plan?
12: My current positive points, I attend this Bapa best dad course, like, I mean, to learn more about my kids,
11: okay,
12: and to work with them lah, better. My next plan is to work on my addiction while I'm outside. I mean, join support group I must have a good career, I mean, to get my kids back so they get a safe shelter from me.
11: Isam, apa yang satu perkara yang lain?
12: I mean, totally, I mean, give up everything, I mean, my bad habits lah. Yeah.
11: So you rasa that's what you're going to do?
12: Yeah, because they are my pillar of strength, I mean, my kids, yeah.
8: I want to talk about the meaning behind Bapa Hebat. It means awesome dad.
9: That's right.
8: Okay.
9: That's right.
8: Why awesome dad? I mean, in the context of your work.
9: We feel that all dads are awesome. Their love for their kids, whether they show it physically or they show it actually verbally, in their heart, they love their kids. But we felt that being a dad, you need not be perfect.
13: Bapa Hebat was founded about 3 years ago, but we have been doing this work, Ibrahim and myself have been doing this work for more than 8 years.
11: So you hope that with your aim, you can get to a plan, whether he or she...
14: Research has shown that when fathers are involved in their children's life, many things can actually improve in terms of the children's empathy, in terms of the child's confidence and self-efficacy also improves. And then also in terms of the cognitive competence, the ability to study also improve. So that's what we hope to do, is make sure that as many children as possible do have a father that is involved in their lives.
9: The first time
13: I did a bit of work with youth also, I found that all this work that I do, it's helping the children but there is actually a gap on how do we actually empower and help the fathers to be the father that their children deserve, lah. Especially those fathers actually in prison.
14: The main topic is really about fathering communications, right? We're going to talk a bit about some poor communication, some of your experience, and then we're going to go through a communication framework. Then we're going to do listening skills. So Jam is going to work on listening skills, and then we're going
13: to
14: talk about...
13: Usually what we try to do, we try to give real example or another scenario. We say, imagine midnight, your 16-year-old son come back drunk. What are you going to do?
11: Okay, ready? 1, 2, 3.
10: Session start.
15: Yeah, how are you?
12: Okay, good.
15: Good. So, how's your life inside?
12: My life inside, rabak.
15: How rabak?
12: The food like, no good lah.
15: You know what best about me, Dad? Nowadays, right, my friends keep calling me every day, every night. Go out, happening.
12: Boyfriend or girlfriend?
15: Mix.
12: Hello.
15: Drinking, partying. So I really enjoy this life, Dad.
12: Hey, cannot, negative.
15: Why?
12: Cannot, mother will be drunk.
15: Then your life?
13: We always feel that if you try to what we deem as an authoritarian father, that bond and that relationship cannot be built. And if it cannot be built, then it's very difficult for a father to try to guide and navigate their children. So basic is building that relationship and that trust.
11: Kita take a pause first. Okay, come. You duduk sini dulu. Duduk sini. Observe. No, you sit down. Okay, the new father.
13: Okay, so you say you okay lah outside, you happy lah.
15: Very happy, not very happy, very happy.
13: Very happy, but I am concerned lah, I takut lah.
15: Why?
13: Nanti you too happy become like me, the unhappy in padalam. But I need your help lah.
15: Of course.
13: So if I go out this time, like I said just now, I'm concerned lah, if you go into clubbing and stuff like that lah.
15: Mm-hmm.
13: Is there a way for you to maybe kurangkan tak?
16: I'm a father of a 3-year-old daughter. And I'm incarcerated here for 2 years, and I'll be going out next year.
14: The way we have planned this program is actually based on the triangle: work on self first. The top one, work on family, right? So work on family. So work on family is actually
16: we learn whose family new is it? Things. The main thing whose is family? It bring back me to my father and how he treated me and how I am treating my daughter lah. Because she's small lah, she don't know I am in prison. So my wife tell her that I'm in work. So she will ask me a lot of questions. So I have to lie to her lah that I'm working.
13: It's quite sad actually, hearing his story. Growing up, being physically abused by his dad. When he shared his story, I was actually quite emotional, I can't imagine the pain that he had to go through, lah.
17: Now generation have been changed, sir. Mm. So last time, our father brought us in this way.
13: Yes.
17: But that one is not the proper way.
13: True. Yes. Okay?
17: So we need to upgrade them, and we need to bring them in the right way to in their which they feel, for them, which what we are doing is wrong.
13: Okay.
17: Mm.
13: The only challenge is how do we guide them to be the father their children deserve. I think that is the challenging part. That building of better relationship must happen while they're inside. So they need to know their plan so they can start to execute what they need to do while they're inside.
14: Discuss for 1 minute. What are current challenges you face when communicating with your children?
13: Imagine dia buat salah, so you want to tell her, to tell him or her. What is the challenges you face?
16: The biggest challenges is trust. The trust to gain back the trust from my wife. The one until now a bit better, but still difficult. That's the biggest challenge, and to maintain the bond with my daughter.
18: Some of the inmates have shared with me that they face challenges maintaining meaningful connections with their children. For example, helping with homework, attending events, or simply being present. Another challenge is effectively applying their role as parents. How do you guide or discipline a child from behind prison walls, even when you can connect through letters or visits?
14: Okay, there are three types of communication.

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0: announcements. One is for the...
1: What keeps me going is really hearing the stories from these fathers in terms of the progress that they have made.
0: I think one of the other topics on we need to discuss about is the volunteer community and networking. The first one was actually about Fathering 101, and I think we've made it clear that all volunteers need to attend that.
2: Okay.
1: One of the biggest challenges that we are facing is that the programs, it always been me and Jam running the program. What we are trying to do now is really to look for volunteers who are able to join us in terms of being facilitators and trainers.
3: The journey has been for them.
1: There are quite a few things that we do on the outside of prison. The

0: quarterly Teh Tarik session is a series where we try to have a safe space for fathers covering different topics that would help the fathers.
1: My name is Hadi Saleh and I am a volunteer with Bapa Hebat SG.
2: Now, I need to introduce to you our esteemed panelists.
3: First of all, we'd like to thank you for your courage because this topic will be dangerous and also your openness.
0: We're very happy that we actually have two of our volunteers who are Hamza and then the other one is Adex. They have been with us for the last nearly 3 years.
4: I get to know Bapa Hebat back in 2023 after my last incarceration. Bapa Hebat taught me the technique to become, not say a good father, but a better father, especially with my daughter, with the mild autism and all that, how to cope and how to engage with her. There was at one time I was down at my lowest and they were there for me. Bapa Hebat really, really treat me like a family. The challenges I faced when I was incarcerated actually was beyond words, you know. So during that stint of 5 years, it was like hell, actually. My daughter, I left her when she was 4 years old. She knew nothing. I've been incarcerated for 5 years. So when I came out, I am so grateful that she still recognized me as a father. I tell myself, this is not going to happen again.
5: Okay, now let's see.
6: Raining.
4: I have a new partner who been very supportive. I think without her, I think I'll relapse back lah. What she did for me was beyond words lah. You know, as a partner at the same time, she became a mother to my daughter. That what touches me most lah. To see my daughter growing up without a mother is quite sad lah. Because every now and then she will ask, when are we going to visit mommy, you know? As the days goes by, I say, okay, we cannot call her back, but you have a new mommy, right? And she really loves you.
5: We stay indoor.
4: I joined Bapa Hebat to understand the role of a father, the importance of a father. The role of a father is actually to always be there and to support your kid all the way. It's not like touch and go, you know, just like that. So I can say right now that I am a better father. I mean, better than before, because I managed to stay free and I'm still outside, standing strong for my daughter.
7: I feel maybe a lot of public is not aware that a lot of fathers inside is concerned about their children. There's a lot of label, of course, to the fathers in prison. And I hope that we label them less and we can help them more, especially to be a better father when they step out from prison.

0: Among the programs that we do, one of it is actually a podcast program that we've been doing for the last 3 years. Our podcast is called the Bapa Cow. Cow here as in strong. So strong fathers. And Bapa Cow is the podcast series. And for this year, it is Ayahku, my dad.
1: Are you guys ready?
2: Ready.
3: Assalamualaikum, greetings and peace be upon you. Welcome to our Bapa Cow podcast series for 2025. Today we are honored to welcome two guests, father and son. Welcome to the show, Mr. Hamza and Mr. Hamizan. You guys okay?
2: Okay.
3: Alright. Can you tell us something more about yourself first?
2: I'm father of three. I've been volunteering with Bapa here about for more than 2 years. My kids, the eldest is 15, second one is 13, and the third one is 9. I joined Bapa here but because I think I could have done better with my kids. My time have been wasted with the things that I've done selfishly. I think it's time for me to learn how to be a better father to the eyes of my kids.
4: What made me change back then when I got my second visit in prison, when I saw my kids and my wife came, and my wife was holding my daughter, and my daughter looked me at one glance like that. So
2: I volunteer because I know it is not only me as a father who is having hard time. Other fathers out there also, they are afraid or shy to ask for help. By sharing my experience, maybe my experience can somehow help them.
5: Well, I'll just ask the dad, what would be that one word that your child will describe you? I think it's important, that one word.
3: Okay, if you have one word to say to your father, how would you describe him?
4: Hilarious.
3: Hilarious?
4: Yeah, hilarious. He's just hilarious.
3: He makes you laugh?
4: Yeah, every time.
3: Okay. What about you, Hamizan? If you have one word to describe your dad, how would you describe him? Just one word.
6: Goofy.
3: Goofy. Okay, so
2: if I were to want my children to have this one word describing about me, Probably it's presence. Because for the past 9 to 10 years, to be honest, I was not always with them. I was not being normal. I was involving with illegal activities, you know.
5: That one word will describe how they look at you, experience you, how they feel about you. So it's important that occasionally for fathers to ask them, because this word changes over time depending on the phases of their life.
7: Hey, John. Hi. You okay today?
8: Okay lah.
0: Those are the food. To date, we would say that about 182 fathers have gone through the program since we started about 3.5 years ago. The first 2-3 years of their life after coming out is a very crucial stage where they do need support, and we hope to provide that support. We also run our volunteer and fathering community network. This is a grouping of our volunteers together with other fathers.
2: Hi.
9: May I have your name?
2: Hamza bin Muhammad Arif.
7: Assalamualaikum. Good evening, everybody. Thank you very, very much for taking your valuable time to be with us. I'm just going to start proper into the discussion on the coping with the K-pop situation in Singapore as a father.
0: I think it's a kind of a support group that we do once a month, where we hope to help the fathers, especially incarcerated fathers, to actually widen their social network.
10: Because you came from a different background, right? You came from a rougher background,
4: yeah.
10: Right? So what was that aha moment that made you and your wife suddenly realize that I have to do things differently and I have to do it this way?
11: Saya duduk Gilang. So a few years saya duduk Gilang and I'm making a lot of money, but I threw everything because I want to go the straight path. So I tell my wife, we do this.
5: Of course we wish that they come back to us and then we can journey with them when they're outside. But the challenge is always what is their priorities. Most of them definitely have worries about getting the job. So So money is definitely one of the stresses in life lah, that they have, on top of the challenges of trying to now build that trust again with their family, their children.
11: Bila saya tukar tu, saya jantan tak ada CPF. So basically sponsor dalam CPF. So saya tak pernah imagine saya boleh beli motor sendiri, boleh ada rumah.
5: It's easy when they are inside and their family is outside. They can talk about it and stuff like that. But once they step out, when they are in the same space, the challenges is multiplied lah.
1: Okay, come, let's go.
5: If you look at myself, when my father had me, I think he's quite older. I don't really spend a lot of time with him lah. He loved me, I know, but it doesn't show lah. I think it's typical father lah. Growing up, I felt that if I am going to be a father, I will make sure that I have the right skills and the right knowledge to be a better father than my father lah.
1: Funny lah, going there. It's supposed to be hair for hope, no? But I'm hoping for hair, and then how?
9: Non-existent hair.
1: Yeah lah, that's why lah.
9: But who's shaving?
1: Who's shaving? I think.
9: He's the type of person that would want to support the community. This is one of his ways lah. Of course, a lot of his personal time are taken. I do understand that he needs to sacrifice his time. So, as his daughter, I should also be supporting him as well.
1: Hello.
5: Besides working lah, my other interest lah, I'm into Star Wars. I'm part of the 501st Singapore Garrison.
1: Betul.
9: Betul lah.
5: They are doing this out of their goodwill. They just want to bring joy and happiness to the community. So that's how I was attracted to be one of them.

0: Unlike my father, who has 6 children, I only have 1. So I have a lot of time that I spend with her lah. I want to create a lot of good memories with my daughter lah. We always encourage fathers to date their children. When we say date, means 1-to-1. So if you have 3 children, yeah, family time is good, but it's always good to go 1-to-1 with your kid to make your kid feel special.
1: One of the things we clearly say up front is that we are not experts. We are just fathers. We are also here to learn.
0: The fathering journey may not need to be a lonely journey.
2: So my plan is stay away from love.
3: My best hope is to get my kids back.
0: So take that, the first step, join us when you step out, because fathers out there in the community can come together to go through this journey, to share their challenges, to learn from each other. If you look at any family program or family convention, 90% of the attendees are women. The other 5% are men who has been convinced by their wife to attend, and maybe another 5% are men who really want to seek knowledge to be a better father. How do we now grow from that 5% to 10% to 15% to 20%? We need to have a platform for fathers so that they have no excuse, no reason for them not to attend any of this program to improve themselves to be better fathers. Every small thing they come to you, you need to do is just to listen. Don't need to give advice most of the time. They just want for the father to listen.
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The headline news this hour: US President Donald Trump vowing very hard strikes on Iran as Washington and Tehran traded strikes for a second straight day. In a social media post, Mr. Trump also raised the prospect of taking control of Iran's oil infrastructure in the future, including the key export hub of Karg Island. Iran has warned that any new attack would draw a stronger and more painful response. The latest exchanges have heightened fears of a broader conflict across the Middle East. India has urged Washington to halt strikes on shipping following three U.S. attacks on Indian crude tankers this week. One of those attacks killed three sailors, the first deaths reported since the U.S. blockade on Iran-linked shipping began in April. The U.S. military says the vessel was targeted for attempting to transport Iranian oil, and it failed to comply with American forces. New Delhi has called for dialogue and diplomacy to restore peace and stability in the region. And British Defence Secretary John Healey has resigned after months of pressing the government to increase military spending. In a letter posted on X, he accused Prime Minister Keir Starmer of failing to commit the resources needed to defend the country. The dispute has delayed the government's defence investment plan since last year. And that's the latest from the CNA newsroom.

0: This is East Asia Tonight.
1: Good evening, I'm Atelier Edwards. Tonight's top stories from East Asia. Now, South Korea slaps a record $400 million penalty on an e-commerce giant Coupang after a data breach that compromised tens of millions of customers. China's market watchdog censures leading e-commerce firms, including Alibaba, for misleading sales promotions. And French President Emmanuel Macron is set to host a virtual summit with the G7 countries and China amid simmering trade tensions between the EU and Beijing about economic imbalances. Also, South Korea's parliament has launched a formal step towards a potential probe into ballot shortages during last week's local elections amid allegations of mismanagement by authorities.

0: Also tonight, Japan wants more nuclear power, but behind the restart of reactors is a waste problem a decade in the making. Officials think they may have found an answer. Plus, the ubiquitous claw machines. They are popular, profitable, and increasingly controversial in Hong Kong. Authorities are scrutinizing growing concerns about addiction. One of South Korea's biggest ever data breaches is proving costly for e-commerce giant Coupang. Seoul's data protection watchdog has hit the company with a record $408 million fine, the largest such penalty ever imposed in the country. South Korea's Personal Information Protection Commission says that Coupang failed to adequately protect customer data and collected personal information without proper legal grounds. The findings conclude a months-long probe into a breach that affected more than 30 million customers. Regulators also say that the company failed to report the incident within the 72-hour that's required by law.
1: 쿠팡 주식회사는 대규모 고객 정보를 기반으로 혁신적인 e-commerce 서비스를 제공하며 비약적으로 성장한 기업입니다. 그러나 그에 상응하는 수준의 개인정보 보호 및 관리 체계를 갖추지 못한 사실이 이번 조사를 통해 확인되었습니다.
0: Coupang says that it will challenge the decision in court. It has also apologized for causing concern to the public and its customers. However, the retail giant said that the regulator's decision failed to sufficiently reflect the measures it had taken to mitigate the impact of last year's data leak and the explanations it had provided. Now, Coupang is listed on the New York Stock Exchange, but generates most of its revenue in South Korea. The fine was announced after U.S. market closed. Coupang shares ended yesterday's session almost 5% lower. Now, South Korea has imposed its largest ever data protection fine, and that penalty is drawing attention not just because of the size of the fine, but because of what it says about data security, regulation, and even U.S.-South Korea relations. And I've got Roland here now to walk us through what exactly happened today. So, Roland, this appears that it isn't just a story about data privacy.
2: No, it is attracting a lot of attention for a number of reasons. I mean, firstly, it's just the sheer scale of Coupang. It is often referred to as the Amazon of South Korea. I mean, this is a company that's deeply embedded into the daily lives of South Koreans, millions of customers being served each day on its e-commerce platform, its deliveries, food delivery, and its streaming businesses. So when a company of this size actually suffers a data breach, well, then there are concerns far beyond the corporate incident, questions of how securely their personal data is being managed. And then second of which is data security is a much bigger issue globally now. I mean, regulators worldwide are now less tolerant of these big tech firms who are collecting all this data and not safely protecting it. And thirdly, of course, the size of the fine itself. I mean, it's huge, and it is South Korea sending a signal to other tech companies that their compliance or data compliance is no longer just a tick a box type of thing, that if you're going to be collecting so much information, you'd better be backing it up with cybersecurity investments as well as risk management.
0: Mm-hmm. So let's zoom in on Coupang here. I mean, $408 million sounds like a lot, but what does this actually mean for the company financially?
2: Yeah, financially, I mean, Coupang can absorb this easily. I mean, the company is a multi-billion dollar enterprise listed in New York. So the fine itself is not likely to threaten its business model. The bigger issue is reputational. I mean, consumer trust is important in an online business. And if you are going to be giving over your name, your home address, your consumer spending habits to an online company, you want to be sure that that data is kept properly. So the company may face a reputational hit to that. The company may also be facing higher compliance costs as regulators continue to look into its cybersecurity systems going forward. So investors at the same time also watching to see what happens next, what regulators will be doing specifically with Coupang's case.
0: And also, Roland, just to bring in the geopolitical angle here, do you think this is going to escalate tensions between Washington and Seoul, depending on the treatment of Coupang?
2: It is possible, but it's too early to call it a full-blown dispute as it stands. I mean, the reason why it's so sensitive is because Washington had previously criticized the way South Korea handled the investigations into Coupang. I mean, we had U.S. officials actually criticizing at one point that they were using the entire state apparatus, Korea, to actually target out or to cripple this U.S. company. So investors also at the same time also alleged that South Korea had been launching investigations, not just on data protection and privacy issues, but also into labor practices, financial, as well as customs. So they thought that the U.S. were very critical, saying that, you know, they were out to get Coupang. From Seoul's perspective, the regulator's perspective, it's very simple for them. This is a straightforward regulatory consumer protection issue. I mean, if it was any other company operating in South Korea, it'd be facing the same standards as well as the same fines. So whether this broadens into a bigger bilateral issue will likely depend on what happens next. I mean, if the case remains narrowly on cybersecurity failures, then the tensions will likely be limited. But if there's increased rhetoric, if there's more investigations, more fines, then, well, U.S.-Korea relations could suffer.
0: All right, many thanks for unpacking this Coupang data leak for us. More business with you in a short while later. But for now, we turn our attention to South Korean police. Well, they've raided the offices of the National Election Commission, investigating a shortage of ballot papers during last week's local polls. Now, that incident forced voting to be suspended at dozens of polling stations, sparking public outrage. Now, raids were conducted in seven locations, including the NEC's headquarters in Gwacheon. More than 100 police personnel were deployed for the search and seizure operations. Now, the ballot shortage had resulted in the temporary suspension of voting in more than 20 polling precincts nationwide. The Election Commission is under investigation for mismanagement, election law violations and dereliction of duty. Reports indicate that its former chairman, who stepped down to take responsibility for the controversy, is identified as a suspect. The National Assembly has also begun a process that could lead to a parliamentary probe into shortage. Now, the ruling Democratic Party and the opposition People Power Party have submitted separate requests for an investigation. Now, China's foreign ministry says that Beijing is maintaining dialogue with the European Union following a report by the Financial Times that said Beijing had abruptly cancelled two planned diplomatic meetings with the bloc this month amid rising trade tensions. Now, the shelved talks reportedly include a ministerial dialogue on digital issues and another involving a senior EU diplomatic official. It comes as Brussels weighs tougher measures to curb what it sees as unfair competition from a flood of Chinese exports. Now, the European Commission says that the bloc's trade deficit with China has ballooned to about 1 billion euros a day and has warned of fresh tariffs. Now, Beijing criticized those measures and warned against what it calls a trade war. The bloc's economic competitiveness and relations with China are expected to feature prominently when EU leaders gather for a summit next week. Now, despite tensions with the European Union, Beijing remains engaged in high-level international diplomacy. A Chinese Vice Premier, Zhang Guoqing, will join a Group of Seven summit today, hosted virtually by France. And French President Emmanuel Macron will chair that meeting, which involves countries in the G7, as well as other invited nations and the IMF, in efforts to address global economic imbalance. The video conference coming ahead of the G7 summit that's set to take place in the eastern French town of Evian next week. Well, I've got William Denslow tracking this story very closely for CNA, and he joins us live from Brussels. So will China expect it to feature prominently at both the G7 and also this upcoming G7 at the upcoming EU summit? How are leaders approaching Beijing, and where do you think their priorities differ?
3: Well, we've had a glimpse into exactly where the European Union stands on the issue of China. This was provided by Antonio Costa, the European Council president, in his invitation to European leaders ahead of that summit in a few days' time in Brussels. He said that over dinner, the leaders will be discussing what he describes as global macroeconomic imbalances. He said it's an opportunity to come up with common understandings of challenges and guidance to the European Commission on how to find a way forward. He goes on to say that Europe simply must do its economic homework. He said that fair competition requires a level playing field. So China not mentioned by name, but certainly a strong message there that this will be a key topic of discussion among European leaders. The reason for that, well, some analysts say that the trade deficit with China has more than doubled in the past decade. Essentially, a concern is that that is simply not sustainable. This is all part of the European Union's wider mission, it says, to de-risk, not decouple from Beijing.
0: And Will, of course, earlier we reported that China has threatened retaliatory measures as the EU debates tougher tools and restrictions targeting Beijing. But how are European leaders going to brace themselves for this?
3: That's absolutely right. There are several mechanisms that the EU and European leaders are looking at, things like the Cybersecurity Act, the Industrial Accelerator Act, that could essentially try and wean Europe and European powers from Chinese technology and Chinese industry to really try and make Europe more competitive on the global stage. However, Beijing has fired back, accusing the EU of exploring protectionist policies. So certainly the two sides not seeing eye to eye on that. There are real concerns from some pockets of the European Union, some member states, that China could retaliate. This is an incredibly significant trading partner. There are fears that any tangible actions against Beijing could mean that European businesses that rely on the Chinese market could suffer. So this is certainly a delicate act for the European Union, for European leaders to try and balance. And that'll be a key point of those discussions, both at the G7 in Evian and here in Brussels between European leaders a few days after that.
0: Well, thanks for unpacking EU-China relations for us. William Densler there reporting for CNA live from Brussels. Two men convicted of carrying out a bomb attack at a popular shrine in central Bangkok in 2015 have been sentenced to death. The Bangkok South Criminal Court found both ethnic Uyghur men guilty of charges including murder and the illegal possession of explosives. The lawyers say they will appeal the verdict. The 2015 blast took place at the Erawan Shrine, located at one of the busiest intersections in Bangkok. The attack left 20 people dead and more than 120 others injured. Five of the dead were from mainland China and two from Hong Kong. China has voiced support for Thailand's judicial process and the punishment of those behind the crimes. The trial has faced multiple delays due to the change from military to civilian courts. Last year, the criminal court reduced the number of witnesses, which helped to shorten proceedings. And CNA correspondent Saksit Sayasombat tells us more about the verdict and what's next for the case.
4: The two men, Adam Karadag and Yusufa Mirali, have been stoic and quiet for most of the verdict reading that took several hours and 50 pages to read out. But then, surprisingly, at the end, Mr. Yusufu stood up after the verdict and shouted in the courtroom in Thai, saying that he feels sorry for the losses of that bomb attack almost 11 years ago. He also expressed that he did not agree with the sentence and he has pleaded guilty, while Mr. Bilal Mohammed remained quiet throughout the whole ordeal. This bombing attack happened in 2015. It's been almost 11 years. And for the entire time, these two men have been incarcerated and detained until this verdict today. That is, of course, due to several delays that have happened during the time. Don't forget that in 2015, Thailand was still under military rule, so therefore the case was referred to a military tribunal. It was then changed to a civilian court after the military government government, then came the pandemic, and on top of that, there were several problems finding qualified interpreter for these ethnic Uyghur men that spoke their language. So this is why it took so long until we actually reached one conclusion at this day here. The panel of judges has said that the two men have caused a lot of damage, and they have broke several laws, including murder, illegal possession of explosives, and other offenses in one single act. So therefore, they have decided to give the harshest sentence that was available, and that is the death sentence. Whether or not this will be carried out, of course, that is another question. First of all, the defense attorney has already told media after the verdict that they will appeal for that. This is just a criminal court, so the lowest level, and it will go through several instances until we reach a final decision. And also, on the other hand, it's been, even though death sentences have been spoken out, but they have been rarely carried out. The last time that Thailand has actually carried out a death sentence was 2018. And also another interesting wrinkle, there is a 10-year moratorium. In other words, if Thailand is not carrying out a death sentence for 10 years, that also means that the death sentence itself expires. But it's still 8 years, and if it's been carried out in this time, of course, that 10-year moratorium resets again.
0: Well, time now for a short break, but coming up next on East Asia Tonight, China Resources New Energy, a renewables firm, headed for Shenzhen's stock exchange in a listing that could be its biggest yet on that bourse. Plus, Japan is poised to create a legal framework for cryptocurrencies, paving the way for digital coin financial products that could be more widely available.

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7: Hello again, you're watching East Asia Tonight, and it is now time for more business updates from Roland. So Roland, it looks like it is a stock route for e-commerce players in China. Tell us more, what's driving that?
8: Yeah, sorry. Major platforms in the country facing official scrutiny in a name and shame campaign amid bruising market competition. Now, Beijing's watchdog has rapped top e-commerce giants over what it calls misleading advertising. Authorities summoned companies' representatives from firms such as Alibaba and JD.com for talks on the matter. The platforms were found to have carried out false advertising for promotional events, issued irregular rules, and failed to disclose merchant information. The regulator also proposed rectification measures aimed at mitigating risks during the annual 618 Mid-Year Online Shopping Fest that runs through to the 18th of June. It is also reported that some of the platforms promised around $1.5 billion in subsidies for the online sale. Other e-commerce platforms such as Pinduoduo and TikTok owner ByteDance were also called out over disingenuous promotions issued during the shopping sale. Now, this move comes as local and national authorities look to crack down on an excessive involution-style competition. That's a popular tag used to describe the hyper-competition and often self-defeating pursuit of success. Alibaba shares down more than 5% today, the biggest intraday decline in nearly 3 months. And JD.com down almost 3%. Now, tech shares dragging the major benchmarks in China into the red. The decline following weakness in regional peers. In Hong Kong, the benchmark Hang Seng Index down nearly 2/3 of 1%. In Shanghai, it's marginally lower by 0.2. Shenzhen also down 0.7%. Another company feeling the heat from authorities, J&T Express, a logistics company, slumped by as much as 11% before paring losses to close down 5%. Now, that's after China's postal regulator opened an investigation into the firm over safety management. China Resources New Energy heading to become the biggest IPO offering on Shenzhen's stock exchange. It is also the first so-called red chip company to trade there. A red chip company is one that's partially owned by the Chinese government that is operating mainly in mainland China, but is incorporated outside of the mainland. Now, it's planning to sell some 2.1 billion shares this month and to raise $3.6 billion. The company is the renewable energy unit of China Resources Power. Now, it develops and operates wind farms and photovoltaic power plants. Shares in the parent firm fell in Hong Kong. Its shares of the unit to be listed set to fall about 80% after the offering. Now, China's auto industry potentially seeing a ramp up in production amid a nationwide push to boost the EV sector. The country's northeastern city of Changchun, home of the nation's oldest automaker, FAW Group, has released a draft plan to revamp the decades-old sector. Now, the plan projects the number of automaker groups in the country to decline by around 15% by 2030, and that's a sharp drop from the current level of 71. It also pointed out challenges faced by the FAW Group. Now, the automaker has tracked a decline in production and sales in recent years, raising restructuring pressures. Changchun plans to leverage on FAW's headquarters to attract strategic partners such as Leap Motor to introduce new vehicle projects. The city is also targeting high-growth automakers such as BYD and Xiaomi to set up northern China production bases, smart vehicle R&D centers, as well as key automotive component manufacturing facilities. Singapore Health Minister Ong Ye Kung says that Japan and Singapore can work together closely to secure free trade and adapting to demographic shifts. Speaking at an international forum in Tokyo, he says globalization is critical as countries become more interconnected and success is dependent on sound governance.
9: In this age of globalization, people need to see governments addressing their insecurities, protecting their livelihoods, dignity and way of life. Only then will there be confidence and trust to embrace globalization again. This in turn provides the political support for governments to cooperate and work together more than ever.
8: Mr. Ong adds that immigration is becoming a major challenge for societies. For Singapore, the approach has been to stay open while ensuring that foreigners are integrated into the community. At a fireside chat after his speech, Mr. Ong stressed that foreign immigrants must also make an effort to be part of the society.
9: This is no doubt one of the biggest domestic challenges of all societies. And I think the future of politics, the major fault line in most societies, is between locals and foreigners. And it will become likely the major political divide in most political systems.
8: Now, Japan is moving closer to bringing cryptocurrencies under the same regulatory framework as stocks, in a major shift that could expand access to digital assets. A new bill passed by the lower house of parliament would classify cryptocurrencies such as Bitcoin and Ether as financial instruments. The legislation is expected to clear the upper house and take effect next year. The changes would pave the way for new investment products, including crypto exchange traded funds, or ETFs. They would also cut the capital gains tax on crypto investments from a maximum of 55% to a flat 20%, matching the tax treatment of stocks and bonds. The bill also introduces tougher penalties for insider trading and unregistered crypto sales, with punishments similar to those for securities violations. Japan currently has some 27 registered cryptocurrency exchanges. And that is the latest in business at this hour.
7: Thanks very much, Roland. Right, going to go for a break now, but coming up next on East Asia Tonight, Japan bets on nuclear power, but a decades-old radioactive waste problem is becoming harder to ignore. Officials pointing to a far-flung island in the Pacific say it could be a way out. Is that the solution? Well, insights from this expert next.

0: Across Asia, the demand for power is rising fast, and the transition to clean energy is already underway.
1: Peran panas bumi di Indonesia dalam rangka pelaksanaan transisi energi itu sangat penting.
2: Developing offshore wind is really a no-brainer option for Taiwan.
0: But on the ground, the transition is far from simple.
3: 你盖了风电之后，它当水流也不同，鱼当然不会再来啊。
4: Grid stability is major challenge in India nowadays.
0: As countries push forward, communities are weighing the costs to livelihoods, to environments, and to the future. Power to the People returns Saturday to Tuesday, 9 p.m. on CNA.
5: I'm back! My name is Shermin, and you might know me from my search for the one. Now that that is done and dusted, I'm on a new quest now, one that involves my all-time favorite manga, Berserk. And the artist behind it, Kentaro Miura.
6: Kentaro Miura is a very private person. He's some like figure shrouded in mystery.
5: But with Miura no longer around,
7: I guess I'm 34 years too late.
5: I'm banking on others to tell me more about him.
6: Oh, how is Kentaro Miura's personality like? I'm
5: so desperate, I'm even reaching out to manga legends. Just to find out more about Berserk and Miura. Watch Shermin's Manga Mayhem on demand at cna.asia.
8: You're watching East Asia tonight, and here are the headlines we're following. South Korea hits e-commerce firm Coupang with a record $408 million fine over the country's largest ever data breach. Coupang says it will challenge the decision in court. China's market watchdog raps top Chinese e-commerce giants over misleading advertising and proposed measures to mitigate risks for the annual mid-year online shopping event. Plus, French President Emmanuel Macron set to host a virtual Group of Seven Nations meeting with China and other invited countries in a bid to address global economic imbalances. Japan has been shoring up its energy security by diversifying where it buys fossil fuels, while also gradually bringing nuclear reactors back online. Now, it's a push that has gained urgency in recent times due to the conflict in the Middle East disrupting energy flows. But the return to nuclear energy also revives a long-running problem. What to do with a growing pile of radioactive waste? Now, at the Kashiwazaki Kariwa plant, the cooling pools used to store spent fuel are almost 90% full, with storage space expected to run out in 5 years.
9: やはりバックエンドの問題は非常に大きな課題だというふうに思ってますし、我々のこの柏崎刈羽原子力発電所も使用済み燃料というのは今日ご覧になったんですかね、プールに結構溜まっているという状況ですので、地元の皆様にとっての御不安でもあると思いますので、そのご不安に対してはしっかり答えていかなきゃいければいけないと思っております。
8: Now, Japan's spent nuclear fuel is piling up. Most of it sits at reactor sites nationwide, while a long-delayed fuel reprocessing plant, postponed more than 20 times, remains unfinished. Decades on, Japan is still without a permanent disposable site for high-level radioactive waste. Government officials have set their sights on Minami Torishima. It's a remote Pacific island, far from the Japanese main islands, as a possible solution. That choice, however, is facing skepticism and criticism at home. Now, lots to unpack here. So for more, let's bring in Mika Obayashi, director of the Renewable Energy Institute in Japan. Well, thanks for joining us, Ms. Obayashi. So firstly, let's just start with the problem itself. Japan clearly has been dealing with this waste disposal, nuclear waste problem for decades now. So in simple terms, could you just explain to us, how did we get here?
10: Yeah. Good evening. Japan's nuclear waste problem is not simply a lack of disposal site or discussion policy. The deeper issue is that Japan has kept promoting the nuclear fuel cycle, while postponing the basic question of how to permanently dispose of nuclear waste from nuclear power plants. Japan has treated spent fuel as a resource for reprocessing, but the reprocessing plant has been delayed 27 times and plutonium use remains limited and no final disposal site has been chosen. As a result, spent nuclear fuel continues to accumulate at nuclear power plants. Reprocessing does not solve the waste problem. It only changes spent nuclear fuel into plutonium, uranium, and high-level radioactive waste that require long-term management and final disposal still remain.
8: Yeah, so, you know, critics are arguing that there is this key contradiction here that's becoming harder to ignore, and that is, how can Japan justify, you know, expanding nuclear power when it still cannot answer that basic question of where all of that nuclear disposal is going to go, even though, as you've mentioned, it's not about lack of sites?
10: Yeah, I have to say that Japan has been postponing that question to answer that question to just promoting nuclear fuel cycle, that as if that it will be a kind of solve the all the problem of spent nuclear fuel. I think that there are several realistic options, but none is easy. In the short term, Japan can move spent fuel from pools to dry cast storage to reduce pressure at nuclear plant sites, but this only buys time. It's not final disposal. In the medium term, Japan could continue reprocessing and MOX use, but this faces serious limits, high cost, technical problems, limited processing capacity, and plutonium stockpile concerns. Reprocessing also leaves high-level radioactive waste that still needs disposal. A more realistic path is stop unworkable nuclear fuel cycle and consider direct disposal of spent fuel. This would still require a disposal site, but reprocessing also requires a site for high-level waste. Direct disposal would avoid the huge cost of reprocessing. Mm. And then I think that Japan should use dry cask and interim storage to buy time while seriously moving towards final disposal of spent fuel. I believe this approach may be easier for the public to understand because it is more honest. It's not solved the problem overnight, but it would make the policy more transparent and credible.
8: Right. Now, the other option that the government is suggesting is, this remote, right, military island, some 2,000 kilometers away from Tokyo with not a lot of inhabitants. So some

0: Lunch was usually a quick eat.
1: Then Burger King released Smoky Maple Mayo.
0: Smoky, sweet, rich. This tastes dangerously good.
1: Did you just photograph your burger?
0: Not the burger. The Smoky Maple Mayo moment.
2: Savor the flavor of Burger King's limited time Smoky Maple Mayo with 100% flame grilled beef patties or in the Spicy Chicken King. And lock in on our chicken fries with the Smoky Maple Dip. 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
3: I have to say that if the government can accelerate the starting up of the new reprocessing plant in Locacho, the actually annual treatment size is 800 tons. But still, the already 17,000 tons of spent nuclear fuel is already stockpiled that in the nuclear power plant. So it's a kind of a far behind of the their capacity of treatment, reprocess. So still, we have to talk about the other options, such as interim storage, and then also the direct disposal of spent fuel, not wait for the processing to be a formal operation.
4: So let's
3: and
4: just...
3: And then there is also a very...
4: Please go ahead.
3: Yeah, there is also a very specific local political issue. Nuclear power plants in Japan are concentrated in a limited number of regions. When these plants are built, host communities are often told that the waste would eventually be taken out of the prefecture. For local politicians, removing spent fuel is a promise made to local residents that can affect their political survival. So the spent nuclear fuel has to be removed away from the nuclear power plant's operation area.
4: So, Mika, let's just look into the future here, you know, 30 to 40 years from now. Are you optimistic that, you know, Japan can solve its nuclear waste problem? That's one. And if so, what needs to be done now to make that scenario realistic?
3: I have to say that I'm not optimistic. Anyway, the Japanese government has to face this problem deeply and kind of directly. The problem is not only technical options such as dry cast storage, vitrification, and geological disposal exist. The harder issue is political and social. Where the waste goes, who takes responsibility, and how decisions are made transparently and democratically. If Japan restarts nuclear reactors without clarifying the final destination of spent fuel, the waste problem will eventually constrain nuclear power itself, I believe.
4: Well, appreciate your candid insights, your time and thoughts as well. Mika Obayashi, Director of the Renewable Energy Institute. Now, Hong Kong is looking to tighten its control of claw machines. Consumer complaints about rigged gameplay have gone up after an increase in the number of these game machines across the city. And there are also concerns about addiction. Now, the city has thousands of claw machines that are currently unlicensed. And they offer anime merchandise and plush toys and sometimes limited edition goods. Arcades have sprung up in recent years, taking over retail spaces left empty during the pandemic. Well, they can now be found in almost every neighborhood in Hong Kong. And authorities are concerned about the addiction risks, especially to young people, because of how easily accessible claw machines are. And for more on this story, let's bring in CNA correspondent Geraldine Yap, live from Hong Kong. Jerry, so first up, help us understand just how serious is Hong Kong's claw machine problem? And I understand even pinball machines are also a target.
5: That's right. Pinball machines that award prizes are also on the target of this proposed regulation. To give some context, there are currently no regulations on claw machines. And that's because the High Court had ruled in 2022 that claw machines are not considered entertainment and therefore they don't require a public entertainment license to operate. Now, one concern, as you mentioned, is the rise in complaints. Last year alone, the Consumer Council said that the number of complaints more than doubled to 138 cases. And this includes complaints about whether the prizes in the claw machines were real or fake items. Now, we have seen claw machines offering prizes such as Pop Mart style toys and jelly cat plushies. But it's not clear if these prizes are actually official merchandise or just counterfeit products. The Consumer Council told me that among the complaints that they

0: had received. The case involving the highest amount was about $640 US, and that was the amount that a player had spent to get a pair of earphones. But the earphones came with no warranty, and the player was concerned about whether the earphones were real and also about the quality of the earphones. And so eventually he lodged a complaint with the Consumer Council. But the government says that the real risk here is addiction to claw machines. Now, we spoke to some users who told us that they spend up to $25 US each visit. This is the average amount. But I also spoke to some gambling counselors who said that they have seen cases of people becoming heavily in debt because of the addiction to claw machines. And in one case, the person had spent about $500 US.
1: 那個快感其實成日都看不到，但是那個快感我想比較難去界定是否賭博的成分，因為其實很多都有類似的，就是不同，就是可能我們小時候去玩的店鋪有時都會有些抽獎啊，或者你有些大型連鎖的樂園裡面都有很多類似的遊戲啊，很難說，因為自由社會你喜歡買什麼，就是喜歡怎樣都可以，但是
2: Apologize for that technical glitch there, but we were just speaking with CNA correspondent Geraldine Yap earlier, and she was speaking to us from Hong Kong on the claw machine addiction in Hong Kong. Now, we are going to go for a short break now, but coming up, we are counting down to the first match of this year's tournament as various controversies cast a shadow over the event.
3: Journey across Asia through stories of change, resilience and rediscovery this June on CNA. As countries across Asia race towards cleaner energy, communities are rethinking how they power their everyday lives. From solar fields to offshore wind farms, witness the transition towards a more sustainable future. In Power to the People. Hikikomori, a growing phenomenon of social withdrawal, is now affecting youths in Singapore.
4: They always hide under the bed, doesn't want to go to school.
3: Follow four individuals over 6 months as families search for answers and possible solutions in shutdown. And as Singapore transformed over the past two centuries, so too did its rivers and waterways.
5: Before Raffles came to Singapore, it was once a wet rice paddy field.
3: Rediscover the water channels that once shaped the island in Lost Rivers this June on CNA.
6: I'm looking for a co-host. 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
11: Every answer starts with a question and a trail we follow. We uncover what's hidden so you get clarity.

0: Hello again. It's time for your more business updates with Ronald Lim. And today we're also going to be talking about South Korea's president. Apparently, he's visiting the European Union. Do we know what has he managed to achieve so far?
1: Yep, the signing of a digital trade agreement for one at the start of President Lee Jae-myung's 10-day visit to Europe. Security and economic cooperation were also key issues of discussion during the meeting held in Brussels. William Denslow sat down with the European Council President Antonio Costa after the summit for an exclusive interview for CNA and filed this report.
2: It's been 3 years since their last summit, and EU officials say this gathering here in the Belgian capital was an opportunity to advance the strategic partnership between the two sides. Speaking to CNA, President of the European Council Antonio Costa says the timing of the summit was significant.
3: The world is such in such uncertainty moment that it's very important that we work together to strengthen our ties and to provide stability, predictability and reliability in the international relationship.
2: Bilateral trade has more than doubled in value since the EU and South Korea brokered a free trade agreement back in 2011. At this summit, the sides committed to deepening that partnership with the digital trade agreement and competitiveness partnership as they seek to ease supply chain dependencies on nations like China.
3: This agreement allows us to invest more in research, in innovation, in developing the new opportunities offered by the new technologies, and also to increase and securize our supply chains in critical elements like semiconductors.
2: The sides also agreed to deepen cooperation in fields such as maritime and cybersecurity, 2 years after entering a defense partnership.
4: 양측의 안보 방위 협력을 강화하기 위해 비밀 정보 보호 협정 체결 협상을 개시하기로 하였습니다. 국제 질서의 불확실성이 커지면서 인도태평양 지역의 안보와 유럽의 안보가 점점 긴밀히 연계되어 가고 있습니다.
2: Ahead of the upcoming G7, the leaders said this meeting was a key opportunity to seek alignment on pressing issues, such as conflicts in the Middle East and Ukraine, as well as pursuing a shared goal of a denuclearized Korean peninsula. For CNA, I'm William Denslow in Brussels.
1: The European Union will give maximum consideration to South Korea's request for favorable treatment over steel goods, according to a senior South Korean presidential adviser. Now that's in response to a request from President Lee Jae-myung as the EU prepares to tighten steel import rules. He urged the bloc to ensure South Korean steel exporters receive market access on terms no less favorable than their competitors, highlighting the East Asian nation status as a strategic and free trade partner of the EU. The appeal comes ahead of new EU measures taking effect on July 1st. The European Parliament has approved plans to nearly halve tariff-free steel imports, with shipments above the new quota facing tariffs of up to 50% from the current 25%. South Korea was the EU's second largest steel supplier last year, exporting 3.2 million tons of finished steel products.

0: It looks like the stage is set for this year's FIFA Men's World Cup, with the opening matches kicking off tomorrow. Now, the tournament held every 4 years will be unlike any before it. CNA's Rani Samtani has more.
1: Firstly, it will be the biggest World Cup in history, the most complex one yet. For the first time ever, the tournament will be shared across three countries, the United States, Canada, and Mexico, and matches will be played across 16 cities. The competition is expanding too. Instead of the traditional 8 groups, this year's tournament will feature 12, made up of 4 teams each. 48 national teams will compete instead of 32. With more teams in the mix, the road to glory could be tougher to predict. The expansion means a record number of matches. Teams will play 104 matches over 39 days, making it the longest ever World Cup run. With more teams involved, there could be more opportunities for underdogs to make their mark. Among those returning to the World Cup include the Democratic Republic of Congo, Haiti, and Iraq. While 4 debutants are getting their boots on the pitch for the first time, they are Uzbekistan, Jordan, Curaçao, and Cape Verde. But staging the World Cup across 3 countries brings major logistical challenges. Some teams could end up traveling thousands of kilometers between venues, crossing borders and time zones. FIFA has grouped matches regionally to reduce travel. But long journeys may still be unavoidable for teams that progress deep into the tournament. And depending on where they're playing, the climates could be different. From the high altitude of Mexico City to Miami's heat and humidity. To manage that, FIFA has mandated cooling and hydration breaks during matches. Next, technology will play a bigger role than ever before. Every player will have a digital avatar to remodel on-pitch actions. These changes make it easier for officials to see what would go on during fast or obstructed plays so they can provide more accurate calls for offsides or potential handballs. And then, of course, there are the stars. This could be the last dance for several legends. Portugal's Cristiano Ronaldo has confirmed this will be his last World Cup. Argentina's Lionel Messi and Croatia's Luka Modric are also widely expected to be making their final appearances on the game's biggest stage. For football's greats, one final bow. For a new generation, a chance to make history. The road to World Cup glory is about to begin.
0: Well, on the eve of the tournament's first match in Mexico City, FIFA President Gianni Infantino defended football's governing body over immigration concerns after a Somalian referee was denied entry into the U.S.
2: Of course, it is unfortunate as well what happened to Omar, the referee from Somalia. But again, we don't control everything.
0: Ticket prices and Iran's participation at this year's event were also major talking points from Infantino's press conference. On the subject of Iran, the FIFA chief addressed the ongoing conflict in the Middle East and said he is happy and relieved to have them play at the World Cup.
2: No, I think it has already been successful to bring Iran to play in America. I don't know who would have managed to do that. And of course, everyone here believes it's the right thing to do. But, you know, again, we don't live on the moon, we live on planet Earth, and you have to deal with different situations. We try to do our best.
0: 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From North Korea in 1966 to Japan in 2022, Asian teams have delivered some of the tournament's most remarkable upsets and inspiring campaigns. And of course, you can also check out this story on how Chinese referee Ma Ning, better known as the Card Master for his enthusiasm for booking players, is stealing the spotlight ahead of the World Cup. And that wraps up this Thursday's edition of East Asia Tonight. Don't forget your headlines anytime at cna.asia. We're also on Facebook and YouTube. You can find us there. I'll see you again tomorrow. Have a good evening.

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7: Across Asia, the demand for power is rising fast, and the transition to clean energy is already underway.
8: Peran panas bumi di Indonesia dalam rangka pelaksanaan transisi energi itu sangat penting.
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7: But on the ground, the transition is far from simple.
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11: Grid stability is a major challenge in India nowadays.
7: As countries push forward, communities are weighing the costs to livelihoods, to environments, and to the future. Power to the People returns Saturday to Tuesday, 9 p.m. on CNA.

important thing for any human being is to be with other human beings. We are not solitary creatures. We are not individuals in the way that we think of it or the stories that we tell. Evidence shows us that we have been traveling and moving in groups as far back as we can actually find skeletons and bones and caves. Humans feel the most in themselves, the most happy, the most joyful when they're actually in large groups together. We're all kind of focused and aligned. We're actually having a sense of awe at whatever is happening. We find that when people are at certain events together, that eventually their hearts are actually beating in unison. What we are meant to be is to be in groups together. It's who

So there's two things that Homo sapiens do fundamentally better than almost any other species on planet Earth. It's to work together, to cooperate, and also a sense of prospection, actually to think about the future. And those are inextricably linked. As my journey continues, everywhere I go, I'm struck by how similar we all really are. We want to connect, to belong, and to see ourselves as a part of a team or a tribe. Why is this sense of togetherness so central to who we are? And what does it mean in a moment when that's often not reflected in the world around us? How can we build on the best parts of who we are in order to create the futures we want to see and leave behind? That's led me to Japan, headed out to a small island I've read about for years. Coming here is a dream come true, as this quiet, distant place is home to a troupe of world-renowned drummers who've always struck me as a beautiful picture of what's possible when individuals come together to create something they could never achieve.

My name is Leo Ikenaga, and I'm a performer for Kodo. Kodo is a Japanese drumming ensemble. Japanese drumming is called taiko, and we are a group that uses the taiko, but we try to incorporate different traditional cultural elements that are native to Japan, and we try to kind of create something new out of it. We travel all over the world and perform and work with a lot of different artists, and we're just trying to create something new from this Japanese tradition.

0: What does it take for someone to join Kodo?
1: So to join Kodo, you first have to complete a two-year apprenticeship, and then you become a junior member, and then you become a full-time member. And the two-year apprenticeship is very, very rigorous process. You're living in an abandoned 70-year-old middle school with 15 to 20 other people. You have no privacy, you have no phones, no TV, no internet, and you wake up at 5 a.m. You run every day, you plant your own rice, you harvest your own food, and then you practice all day. And you do that for 2 years. So it's a pretty crazy process, but it's a great opportunity to get in touch with yourself, because you're constantly under pressure and you're constantly under stress. Right now there are about 15 apprentices, maybe one or two will make it into the troop. So it's very, very selective. But the beautiful thing is, these apprentices, even though maybe one or two make it into the group, they have to work together. They have to cook for each other. They have to perform with each other, because we're never looking at them individually. We're evaluating them based on how well they work with others, how much they improve others. It's hard to see that when you're in the apprenticeship, but once you become a member, it's very apparent, because, you know, when we're performing, you have to be in sync with everyone without a conductor. So these apprentices, they're constantly fighting, competing with each other, but at the same time, they have to be like very, very close-knit with each other. So it's difficult, but very, very rewarding journey.
0: What's possible when you move from being kind of a solo player to being an ensemble? What is it that you're able to do that you couldn't do alone?
1: You're able to create something that you could never do by yourself. You are able to put yourself into a situation where you strive to be better and you strive to make others better. And it's this process that we go through every day. It's really hard to do that alone. It's possible. But when you have someone next to you that's drumming their heart out and they're doing the best that they can and they're doing it every day, you want to be like that person. Yeah, it's pretty incredible.

0: Being here and experiencing how the drummers live and work together is moving. And it makes me wonder just how much we've lost in the pursuit of seeing ourselves as individuals, above all else. In a time when distrust feels more common than trust, what kind of collective price are we paying? And what type of futures are waiting on the other side of us coming to see ourselves as connected, not alone?
1: We are the only species in the animal kingdom with the ability to blush, which is, I think, a telling fact. We involuntarily give away our feelings to other members of our species in order to establish trust. We are the only species among primates with white eyes, right? So that means people can see I'm looking in the camera right now. If I was a chimpanzee, that would have been much more difficult. I'm looking to the left now, I'm looking to the right. So I'm involuntarily giving away my gaze. Which again helps to establish trust. So it's in our biology, it's in our DNA that we've been optimized for trust.
2: You want to feel like the social system of which you're a member and a participant has something legitimate, fair, desirable, good, something worthy about it. We want to feel like our sports team is better than the other sports teams. We want to feel our town or our city is better than others, or our university or college is better than others. It could also be a racial or ethnic group or other kinds of social groups. That's where the tribalism comes in.
1: We have created systems that increase the distance between people. Increases the distance between people on the work floor and the managers, between the citizens and the politicians. The longer the distance becomes, both physical distance and psychological distance, the more difficult it becomes to trust one another. So that's what we have. We have a deepening crisis of trust.
0: We've always had disagreements, but something more serious is happening here. The ideas and institutions that govern our societies, long taken for granted, have begun being challenged in new and unsettling ways. Here at Stanford University, Alice Hsu is working with her team at the Deliberative Democracy Lab to better understand where we are right now and what we can do to create lasting change moving forward. What is the state of democracy today?
3: Many will say democracy is in crisis. A lot of democracies around the world are backsliding, and we have trouble trying to figure out what a lot of people actually want, what kind of system of government people want to live in. But I think as of today, it's a lot of people are concerned about whether their voices are being heard and if people are really representing their likes and dislikes.
0: But Alice also sees an opportunity here. A chance for new and needed ideas around how to improve our democracies in order to better face the future and engage directly with the citizens they serve. A growing set of ideas known as deliberative democracy beginning to take hold in countries around the world. Like here in France, where they've started holding citizen conventions, forums, designed to better engage their citizens in addressing the major challenges and opportunities before them. So how did this all first come about here in France?
4: Look, I mean, first we had this yellow vest crisis in France. Crisis of working classes in France. You have a lot of fears and anxieties. Climate change, digitalization, geopolitics, and a lot of people in small cities and so on, having this feeling not to be respected by our policies, not to have a place anymore in this world, and not to be prepared for this change. So I make this tour and I launch a series of citizen conventions. On a random basis, you take 100, 200 citizens and you formulate a question. You put them in a situation to have a lot of interactions with experts. They propose a solution, which is based on a consensus and collective intelligence and ability to understand the complexity of the problem. So I did it on climate change. It worked because we passed a law after that, largely inspired by the Citizens Convention, and the feedback was very positive. They learned, they were very committed, but they respected each other. But for me, this is a constant work in progress because it's never perfect. But where I'm really optimistic is that you can have emotions, positive and negative, and argumentation and rational discussion to be merged together regarding our collective future.
0: Back in the US, Alice and her team have pioneered something with similar ideas in mind. Your team put together an event called America in One Room. What was that?
3: It was a four-day-long deliberative poll where we gathered a nationally representative sample. We flew them in to Dallas, Texas, from across the country. There were 523 people that came from all walks of life. And they gathered together in small groups. They deliberated about immigration, economy, foreign policy. And for 4 days, they discussed in their small groups about these topics, and then they had panels of experts and actually five then presidential candidates answer their questions. What we learned from 500 plus people is that people can and will change their minds after just 4 days of being with each other. We learned that those that may have had extreme positions on either side of the spectrum actually moderated and became closer to each other. They came to understand why the other person held certain views.
4: I think, especially on a local basis, we have to find a way to involve citizens, make them much more player of the game and doer of our democracies.
0: Paint a picture for me of the democracy that you want to see.
3: We don't have to live like this today. We can change it now, and we can have those conversations that build empathy. We can have those structured conversations. We can build those skills. And if we just start somewhere and not wait, then we can really get to that future where everyone actually listens to each other and our democracy is held together by everyone that's involved.
5: It's the organization of humanity, the self-organization of humanity, which is the key change that needs to happen. Now, we live in this extraordinary situation where a tiny number of people, which calls itself a government, claims to be able to control this complex system that we call society from the center. There is no complex system on Earth that can be controlled from the center. It can't possibly work. And yet at the same time, we have this tremendous capacity for participatory, for deliberative democracy, where we can come together and make decisions together for the good of all. And where we've been allowed to do this, if only on a small scale or a partial scale, the results have been extraordinary.
6: To what could be the world's biggest IPO ever. We'll retrace SpaceX's dramatic rags-to-riches story and look at how Elon Musk turned a near-bankrupt company into a rocket, AI, and social media powerhouse. But can the IPO's astronomical hype translate to reality? Find out more on the next Asia First.

0: Over the past 30 years, the fishing industry has come smack up against the limits of the planet.
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5: When the World Cup begins,
6: Mama, pass.
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11: It's all over now. Yeah. It really is all over.
4: Brought to you by main sponsors Sing Life, Starry Blue Panda Remit, and the following co-sponsors.
12: I think it's quite clear that we are living through probably the most dangerous century in the history of our species. It could also be the most prosperous century and the most exciting century to be alive. What we need are people who are willing and able to look forward to a future that could be so, so much better than the world we live in today.
13: In some ways right now, that can feel naive, even impossible. But this idea of building on our desire for connection and cooperation can begin anywhere. And that's what led me to Nashville, where Reverend Jennifer Bailey is working to create new forms of community to reach across what feels like a growing divide.
14: It used to be, you know, we kind of find some common ground and we kind of lived together, we broke bread together. Now it just seems ripped apart.
15: Mm.
14: What do you attribute that to? It feels very strong right now.
15: Yeah. People are experiencing, in the U.S. context at least, higher rates of loneliness and isolation than ever before. And where they find community can often be in these online pockets where they're getting talked to by the same folks. And so the world becomes, rather than becoming bigger and having spaces where people can hear more in the marketplace of ideas, it becomes smaller and more rigid. And then you like make the fool's errand of believing everybody thinks like you. Mm-hmm. And the person who doesn't then must be my enemy.
14: Tell me about the work that you're doing and how you kind of got started in it.
15: Yeah, so the People's Supper was a project that I co-founded with two friends after the 2016 U.S. presidential election. We wanted to create spaces around dinner tables for people to begin having conversations across lines of difference, whether that be political, ideological, religious, racial difference. We've hosted thousands of suppers around the country. And I think at the core of those suppers and our time together is really an ability for people to hear each other and to not just deeper speech, but different, deeper personhood, to be reminded of the fact that we are not just how we vote or how we look, but that we are a collection of stories and that our story is not individual, but the continuation of other stories and the prologue to the stories that are to come, even if it's just for one meal.
14: While I was in town, Jennifer invited me to one of these dinner parties. Joining a small group of people from various walks of life and different backgrounds to sit down together for a shared meal.
15: We're going to have a fun conversation tonight. I like to say you all are joining, whether you knew it or not, a movement of people who've been gathering around the country over the past 6 years almost. Well, just as host to you all, thank you for being here. So grateful for this time together.
14: That night, I experienced something so simple and yet profound. I witnessed a group of strangers who in some ways have nothing in common come to see the common humanity they all share. Our past and our stories are unique, and yet what we want to see unfold in the future for ourselves and for those we love is so much more alike than what we often stop to consider.
15: I really feel like we're at a period of rebirthing and remaking the world. And we see that with the intensity of the climate crisis. We see that with threats to the notion of democracy globally. We're at a real inflection point in global history. I find myself asking, what does it mean to be human in the future? What are the things that aren't replaceable? And care for one another feels like something that we will never be able to fully replace.
8: For tens of thousands of years, even for centuries, we would live kind of collectively in relatively dense accommodation.
14: Even just in the past 150 years, many of us began living in cities. But something happened, especially in America after World War II. We had returning GIs and a rapidly expanding population with not enough housing. A lot of these people needed to be close to cities for jobs, and so the cities gave way to surrounding suburbs. Now, the suburbs could only happen in America with the advent of the vehicle. We needed vehicles to live in these new kind of communities, and as they continued to expand, the newly needed roads did as well. In some cases, paving roads right through the heart of existing neighborhoods, separating what had been thriving communities. American suburbs were held up as a symbol of a thriving middle class, but they had a distancing effect on people as well. Common areas for human connection were replaced by individual spaces and separated by greater and greater distances. What ends up happening is a sense of separation between people right in the midst of their own communities. How does architecture, how does urban planning, and how do the neighborhoods we live in today impact how we relate to each other? How can we build futures where we design for more human connectedness? And is that even possible in a moment that feels more deeply divided than anything in our lifetimes? I came to Washington to sit down with the Secretary of Transportation, Pete Buttigieg, someone who thinks a lot about how we are shaping not only the social fabric, but the actual infrastructure of America. You're leading the Department of Transportation. That's real infrastructure. It's bridges, it's tunnels, it's airports, it's roads. That being said, what are the takeaways to build other types of kind of social infrastructure? In a sense, more that human connective tissue.
16: Well, there's a very real relationship between how we connect to each other physically through transportation and how we connect to each other socially. Even in an era where we are discovering remote and hybrid and virtual interaction, we're also seeing how important it can be to just be around each other or to literally walk the streets of one another's communities, to travel and understand through travel how other societies work. One finding that I think is very powerful is when people get to know each other better, they tend to trust each other more, not less.
8: It's 30 years from now, and you're talking to your children about this era, this moment in human history. How do you describe it?
16: Well, I'm going to tell them that this was a moment when a lot of changes happened in our society, certainly in transportation, and those changes led to their lives getting better. I think that we need to be in a season of building, not just because we have a backlog and there's a bunch of stuff we should have been doing the whole time, but because the projects that are ahead in this century, the big shared national and human projects, like confronting climate change, staying a step ahead of the next pandemic, preventing nuclear conflict, will require levels of cooperation that in turn require a lot of good infrastructure.
8: Are we able to rebuild to that kind of golden era of community that we once had?
16: Yeah, I believe we can, and I believe we must. This is not just important because of some vague and romantic conception of neighborhoods and communities. It's also about life and death consequences. There's evidence, for example, that the survivability of tornadoes, all other things being equal, goes up in neighborhoods or communities where neighbors know each other. Mm. So a simple principle or test, whether you're designing a suburban subdivision or a dense city block, would be, does this design encourage or discourage people from knowing who their neighbors are? I really believe in so many of these dimensions, political, social, even technological. Mm. Our salvation will come from the local. and we need processes that empower local decision making.
14: We spend a lot of time these days separating ourselves into groups based on ideas and identity. But I wanted to see what's possible when a local community decides to build together around a shared sense of belief and belonging. In Amsterdam, Marjan de Blok decided to do just that when she helped create a floating village right here in the heart of the city.
8: Usually when I show up to a village, I just take like a path and I just, you know, start walking among the homes. Mm-hmm. But here I immediately walked onto a dock on the water. So tell me where we are.
17: You are in the north of Amsterdam in the Johan van Hasselt Canal. And I'm the founder of this village that you are in right now.
18: The school is, one school is here. Really near.
17: So we have a big jetty connecting all the houses. There are actually 46 households living here. We are a community, so we share a lot together and we try to live as sustainable as possible. All our houses have solar panels. All our houses have a heat pump. We have a green roof. And all the houses are built with sustainable materials. All houses are really well insulated. And we have a smart grid, which is quite special. By the smart grid, we are all connected, so we can exchange the surpluses of the energy we generated. And all the houses have a battery. And in this battery, we can also save energy that we don't need at that moment.
8: So what was the motivation for starting a community like this?
17: Well, it actually started 15 years ago. At that time, I was living in a small house in Amsterdam. I hardly knew my neighbors, and it was all really kind of lonely and individualistic. And I just completely fell in love with the concept of living sustainable on the water, but also to live a more social life, because that was something that I was really missing at that time. I had this idea of starting a group, build a couple of houseboats together, make them sustainable, and living on the water makes you feel closer to nature, and the fact that you would generate your own electricity gave me this really great sense of freedom, a feeling that I would never have in the house that I was living in.
8: So tell me more about what it's like living in community.
17: Yeah, it's incomparable. It's incomparable. It's a feeling you're never alone. You have like-minded people around you. If you have to do everything by yourself, it's not fun. And so then the community makes it nice to try all these new sustainable technologies. So I really think that the community is needed for a transition to a more sustainable society.
18: Hi!
17: When I started this, or when I had this initial idea, I had no idea how important it was what we were doing.
18: Oh yeah, Fontaine.
17: And that it's also about what can you do instead of what you can't do, or what is you can't eat meat, you can't drive a car, you can't fly. It's all like negative. And of course, those things are important to keep in mind and to adjust your behavior. But there's also another side to it, and I think that's the side that we touched and realized here with this community, because it's all positive. It's all about connection to your neighbors, but also connection to your environment. If you are connected to your environment, you will think twice before polluting it. There's a lot of respect for one another, and I think everybody realizes that it's not just a jetty with some houses. I feel that it's an organism that is still growing, and it's almost an organism in itself. Like a live thing. It's not just a project. And I think people realize that. So they know it's special what we have. And that's a really nice feeling if you have that in your daily life.
14: It's so exciting to think about the futures we can create when we design with human connectedness in mind. Collaboration and cooperation is how we got to this point. And it's our only path forward. And yet, in so many ways right now, feels like we're moving further away from these primary human traits.

0: Across Asia, the demand for power is rising fast, and the transition to clean energy is already underway.
1: Peran panas bumi di Indonesia dalam rangka pelaksanaan transisi energi itu sangat penting.
2: Developing offshore wind is really a no-brainer option for Taiwan.
0: But on the ground, the transition is far from simple.
3: 你盖了风电之后，它当水流也不同，鱼当然不会再来啊。
4: Grid stability is major challenge in India nowadays.
0: As countries push forward, communities are weighing the costs to livelihoods, to environments, and to the future. Power to the People returns Saturday to Tuesday, 9 p.m. on CNA.
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12: 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The question is, who is keeping up? 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
13: 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We have five games. Here's Buzzword, where you form as many words as you can using the given letters. All words have to include the center letter. 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Over at Guessword, you have six chances to uncover the hidden word, using the color feedback to see if you place the letters correctly. In Mini Crossword and Mini Sudoku, challenge yourself by completing them in the shortest time possible. Feeling stuck? You can always play with a friend or ask for help. We also have an all-time favorite, Word Search. There's only one rule, drag from the first to the last letter in any direction, including backwards and diagonally. Here's the fun part. When you sign in, you can build streaks when you play daily, earn badges, and even if you miss a day, you can use a freeze to save your streak. Have fun!
14: What makes us special? Why have we humans conquered the globe? Why not the Neanderthals? You know, the Neanderthals were pretty smart as well. Actually, they had bigger brains than us. Why not the bonobos? Why not the chimpanzees? What distinguishes us as a species?
15: All of us are individuals, we have individual needs, wishes, wants, desires, and so on, but we also are part of social groups that can mean a lot to us.
16: Being human is this team sport, is this collective, collaborative endeavor that we actually have to bring ourselves to. This whole story of evolution that may the best man win, that's not what Darwin was saying at all. Page after page, what he's actually doing is marveling at the way different species communicate and collaborate for mutual survival.
14: There's a really old idea that's deeply embedded in our culture and in our history, which says that human beings are fundamentally selfish. So what scientists now believe is that the secret of our success is not our intelligence, it's not our strength, no, it's our ability to work together. It's our friendliness. So this is what they call survival of the friendliest. And it's basically the secret of our whole story.
17: These ideas matter more than ever because we have important, unfinished things to do right now that we can only do together. One of these things is creating enough housing for everyone who needs it. In Austin, Melody Ashar and her team at ICON are working on ways to meet this challenge by building 3D printed homes that can be printed in a matter of weeks.
18: Okay, so tell me, where are we right now?
3: We are in House Zero. House Zero is a project that we both designed and built in collaboration with the architect Lake Flato. And it is intended to showcase what is possible using 3D printing. It is a project that we took on as a research and development effort to show what's possible and to introduce to the general public what it's like to live on the inside and be on the inside of a 3D printed home.
18: Give me a sense of the problem. Like, how many people are we talking are unhoused in the U.S. and globally?
3: It's close to a billion people, a billion homes that we need to deliver to address the global housing crisis. The way that we've been building using sticks and bricks of the past and steel is just not getting us there fast enough. And so to really address and make a true impact in this problem, automated technologies can get us there. And 3D printing, of course, is one of them.
18: Take me through what actually happened here and in general, right? We'll start off with a concrete slab. So you have level ground. Now what happens?
3: Once a slab is poured, we deploy our 3D printer, which is a 9,600-pound gantry-based robot. We deploy it on rails adjacent to that slab. So the Y rails run back and forth in parallel to the slab. And then we have two towers, as well as an X beam that goes across those towers, which essentially comprise the overall gantry system. We have a material handling system that travels through a very long hose and gets deposited at the nozzle of the printer. And layer by layer, the structure is fabricated.
18: And how long does it usually take for one of these homes to go up?
19: Roughly 2 weeks on average, assuming that we have continuous 24-hour a day printing. But that's essentially the idea, is that we deploy the printer within a day. The printer prints the home. And the home is finished traditionally. You put on a traditional roof, your plumbing and all of that electrical happens still traditionally.
18: I also know in your bio, you're an architect for both on-world and off-world architecture. 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
3: Being concerned for the here and now is the same workers building far-off futures as well.
4: If you want to call human beings the most evolved species, it's because we've evolved the most elaborate means of collaboration and communication, letting us do stuff together. When you start to understand that nature is a collaborative dance of different things, you start to understand, oh, well, being human is that too. We are not alone. We are in one big connected nervous system.
5: We become the stories that we tell ourselves. What kind of society are you going to create? So, for example, I think we should get into that problem-solving mindset and think about, like, what are the really big challenges that we face as a species today, and what are the most effective solutions?
3: I'm often asked how new tools will enable us to solve these challenges. But the truth is that all too often, what we lack are not the technologies, but rather the collective will to act together on behalf of our neighbors and communities, rather than just ourselves. One of these challenges is around food, a constant source of unnecessary suffering all over the world, including right here in this country, where a shocking amount of us are still hungry and food insecure. In upstate New York, a farmer named Karen Washington has spent her life fighting for a different future, one in which healthy, affordable food for everyone is seen as an essential human right.
6: Here we are, beautiful kind of upstate New York. Tell me, did you grow up here?
7: No. Believe it or not, I grew up in the concrete jungle of New York City. As a matter of fact, I grew up in the projects, Lower East Side. So those were my roots. I started really growing food back in the city back in the 1980s. Wow. And then came a time where my friends and I decided, let's try something bigger. And so we landed here back in 2014. We're here in Riseroot Farm, which is in Chester, New York, Orange County. We are in the Black Dirt region of Orange County. So what does that mean, the Black Dirt region? Well, if you look at soil, normally it's between 1-2% of organic matter, but here, soil is 40% organic.
6: Wow.
7: So Green Thumb is the organization in New York City that runs the community gardens. Mm-hmm. So we grow for them. There are over 400 community gardens in New York City. And so we've been asked the task of growing their starts. And so each community garden will get a tray of flowers and herbs and a tray of vegetables. Mm-hmm. And so yesterday we did all the flowers and herbs, and today we're doing all of the vegetables.
3: When they leave the farm, these plants are sent out to community gardens across New York City that are working to fight hunger and food poverty by equipping local communities in underserved neighborhoods to grow their own food.
6: What's the role of food in America today?
7: I think it has been co-opted. If you think of food is the essence of nourishment for human beings, but I think that has now been made more of a profit sort of thing. Mm-hmm. And it has divided the human race for the haves and have-nots. You know, people in low-income neighborhoods have food that is cheap, it's processed food, it's fast food, junk food, and people who are more affluent have, quote, healthy organic foods. Back in the day, it was the small farmers. It has been industrialized. Mm-hmm. And so what happened is that this sort of commercialization of farmers started swallowing up small farmers. The emphasis was on that mighty dollar, you know, on the capitalist system to produce food at a rate that we wind up producing so much food and wasting so much food, yet that food is not getting down to the people that need it the most.
6: Why is that? Why is it that just the healthiest stuff goes to one group and the overly processed goes to another group?
7: I think for so long we've been complacent as a society. We have gone home in our nice houses with our nice cars and closed the door and said, you know, that's not my problem. That's someone else's problem. Why in the greatest country in the world, mm-hmm. where we grow enough food and we waste enough food, yet that food is not getting down to the people that need it the most? Why is it's based on race, the color of your skin? Why is it based on where you live? Why is it based on how much money you have? And start having those hard conversations that we don't have.

0: The challenges in food systems here and around the world can easily feel insurmountable. But Karen's work reminds me that real, scalable, and lasting change is going to start in our own communities. What can it look like from where we are right now to where we want to be? Tell me, where do we want to be?
1: I think where we want to be is that everybody, and not only here in the United States, but globally, but everybody has to understand that food, clean water, and shelter are human rights, and we're not there yet.
0: To create a future where all people have access to good, nutritious food isn't just going to happen. Better futures are not easy or inevitable, but together we can look around at the systems across our societies and decide they are not sufficient for the world we're building. That's the story of all progress throughout our history. People coming together to decide the injustices of today have no place in our tomorrows.
2: 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Get up to speed with major events shaping lives in the region and other parts of the world.
3: Putting things in perspective with eye-opening reports and expert analysis as a new era of global politics breeds power struggles and shifting alliances.
2: We get to the heart of the matter and take stock of the issues you're invested in with on-the-ground reports and wall-to-wall coverage. Viewing it all from a regional lens because we put Asia first.
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4: Rediscover the water channels that once shaped the island in Lost Rivers this June on CNA.
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13: I think of history as essentially two steps forward, one step back. Resistance to change is part of what it means to be human, for better and worse. We grow up in a world and we're socialized to see the way things are as essentially the way things should be. And most of the adults in our lives are telling us this, literally. Our teachers, our parents, and so on, are all doing things that make us experience the reality that we're growing into as natural, perhaps even inevitable. We want to feel good about the social, economic, political institutions and arrangements on which we all depend for our livelihoods, for our lives. And it's painful to believe that you're living in and operating in an unjust social system.
14: Every single milestone of civilization that we are used to right now, whether it's democracy or the welfare state or equal rights for men and women, all these milestones were fantasies once. It's ideas that really govern and determine our trajectory as a species. And that idea in itself, that progress is possible, is probably one of the most powerful ideas we've ever had.
15: Being here, you see on the one hand, just kind of cutting edge infrastructure, high speed rail, just things that are just so amazing. And on the other hand, you see folks who are carrying drinking water on their heads back to their home because they don't have indoor plumbing. And so when I think about what does it mean to live sustainably and regeneratively, it can't just be for the richest countries. We won't have the futures we want for everyone until we can run basic electrical lines into homes and allow for indoor plumbing. The project of moving forward to a more kind of sustainable way of living on planet Earth is going to require electrification of everything for everyone. I'm here to visit a community that made news around the world by becoming the first village in India to become completely powered by solar energy. Thank you for inviting me to your village today. So I thought we would start by you letting me know like who you are and what your role here is in the village.
16: मेरा नाम सफी भाई है मैं गांव का प्राय उप सरपंच हूं लेकिन पूरे गांव का हम ध्यान रखते हैं और हम आगे आगे तरक्की करेंगे हम
15: What is the kind of historical and spiritual significance of the sun here in India?
16: हां हमारा सन टेंपल सूर्य का नाम दिया है सूर्य नारायण का वो हमारे गुजराती में सूर्य नारायण बोलते हैं इसको उसके लिए से हम सन टेंपल भी बोलते हैं और हमको ये ऊर्जा भी दिया है और सब पूरे गांव के अंदर सबका भगवान का कृपा है ये गांव के अंदर ऐसे बना के टिप के
15: Safir explained to me how this new form of energy is especially meaningful here in a place with such a long, rich history with the sun. So, what were the challenges that you were facing as a village that led you to have to and want to take on a project like this?
16: पहले हमारे गांव के अंदर जो सोलर नहीं था तो बिल ज्यादा था पैसा ज्यादा लगता था अभी सोलर लगने के बाद बिल्कुल बिल नहीं आता सोलर सबके लिए होना चाहिए अमीर गरीब सबके लिए होना चाहिए
15: How many panels are there here in this entire village?
16: हमारे गांव के अंदर 700 पैनल लग गए और 10% ही बाकी है और वो भी हो जाएंगे कोयला उसके अंदर कुछ तकलीफ पहले कोयला के अंदर दिक्कत रहती थी अभी सोलर में कुछ दिक्कत जैसा है नहीं और दूसरों के गांव वालों को भी ऐसा सोचना चाहिए कि हम भी ऐसा कुछ आगे बढ़ा सकते हैं गांव को तो सबको सोचना चाहिए ऐसा वही
15: How does it feel to see children playing in a community that isn't using dirty energy sources, that's using the sun to power, you know, their homes and their schools and their way of life? What does that feel like?
16: हमारे बच्चे बहुत खुश होते हैं ये भी ये टाइम ऐसा भी आ गया है कि इसके लिए अभी अभी बढ़िया बढ़िया जब सब सुविधा चल रही है पहले हमारे यहाँ पे सब वो दिया जलाते थे दिया जला के अंधेरे के अंदर पढ़ाई करते थे रोशनी दिए की रोशनी बना दे इसके लिए हम पढ़ाई करते बड़े होके हम अभी हमारे लिए ऐसी सुविधा हो गई तो हमको कोई दिक्कत रहती नहीं लाइट की और सब प्रॉब्लम ज़्यादा कोई प्रॉब्लम ही नहीं है लाइट की
15: When you think about the future of India potentially moving to all solar, how do you feel being such a kind of pioneer village for the entire country?
16: ये पूरे गांव के अंदर पूरे इंडिया के अंदर सोलर लग जाए तो बढ़िया है लेकिन अभी यहाँ तो हमको फायदा है पूरे गांव के अंदर मोटे जाने गांव के अंदर सबको हमको फायदा दिया है तो पूरे इंडिया में हो जाए सबसे अच्छा है
15: Seeing countries take very small steps, like we see in a very small village saying, you know what, here's how we're going to contribute to the solution. We're not going to wait for something to come from Brussels or from Washington, even necessarily just from Delhi. We're going to do it here locally. And you know, they say all politics are local. All energy is local. All everything is local. Even a sense of community, right? We talk about the need for there to be more community. It's sometimes talked about almost at a national or a nation state level. But you come to a village like this, and I walk the town, and that's community. That's how futures are made, really, at this much more ground level, be it about how you're going to make your electricity, and how you're going to power your homes, or how you're just going to act as a community towards one another. And it's beautiful to see that happening in a place that, to be honest, has been getting really just the exhaust from all these other countries who've been contributing to the problem. They're actually showing us another way forward.
17: must we do as active and informed citizens? We must decide now, for how well we live tomorrow will depend on the action we take today.
1: In order for us to look at the future, you got to understand the past. I have real hope that these young people are looking for a more just system.
18: If we're not tapping into shared humanity, then we're not going to be finding the best answers. The best answers are the ones that allow everybody to prosper and to succeed and to belong.
14: We all have to have a common goal. We all have to know what the other person wants. It's a collective experience. It's a state of mind.
19: How can we take what we see as some of the worst of humanity's propensity towards violence, isolation, and exclusion, and transform that into an opportunity, but also cast a new way forward?
14: This distrust is hurting us as a society. Humans have evolved to connect with one another. We need to connect. We need our friends. We need our family members. We need our co-workers. We need the strangers in the streets, right? But if society keeps telling us that we can't trust them, that they're dangerous, that we should be wary of one another, then that's tearing us apart.
20: We are not supposed to be alone. You have to be connected, and happiness comes from connection. People don't realize that enough, I think.
21: I thought people would want to talk about the future through a kind of almost individualized lens. They would want to talk about the careers that they're going to have, or they're worried about artificial intelligence is going to come for their job or for their children's job. But what I keep hearing is a desire and a hope for community. Everyone I'm speaking to, when I ask them, what do you want the future to look like? Inevitably, the idea or just the term of community comes up, this idea of human connection. And sometimes it's more deeply with their friends, and sometimes it's more deeply as a town or a village or as a state, or really just as a kind of human family, you know, as almost something post-nation state, something bigger. And that's both been surprising and unbelievably delightful. As we move forward, as we kind of rethink these baseline assumptions about how we order the world, there can no longer be an I win, you lose mindset or mentality. No one flourishes until everyone flourishes. As we move forward, we have an amazing opportunity to do that for ourselves and for our species.

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7: Jangan marah. Cepat. Cepat. Cepat.

0: This is Singapore Tonight.
1: Good evening, I'm Angela Lim. In tonight's top stories, a construction firm and its employees charged over last year's Tanjung Katong sinkhole, with PUB and Serbana Jurong receiving conditional warnings. Singapore households can claim a new $500 tranche of CDC vouchers from today, an early rollout as the Middle East conflict adds to cost pressures. And a new frontier for Singapore businesses in East Africa. President Tharman highlights opportunities like manufacturing amid efforts to secure a free trade deal with the region. Plus, excitement builds with the biggest World Cup tournament set to kick off, with three star-studded opening ceremonies in Canada, Mexico and the US. Our reporter brings us the buzz from one of the watch parties in Singapore.

0: India lodges a diplomatic protest after US strikes kill 3 sailors on a tanker off Oman. The UK's Defence Secretary John Healey resigns after pushing for months to get the Treasury to spend more on the military. And in your Asia business update, South Korea slaps a record penalty of over $400 million on e-commerce giant Coupang after a massive data breach compromises some 33 million customers. A construction firm and 6 employees have been charged, and warnings issued to National Water Agency, PUB, and Sabana Jerong Consultants over a sinkhole that swallowed a car in Tanjung Katong last July. The enforcement actions follow investigations by the Building and Construction Authority, Ministry of Manpower, and the Land Transport Authority. Claudia Lim with more.
1: This was a dramatic scene along Tanjung Katong Road South in July last year. The driver was rescued by workers at the site and taken to hospital conscious. Nearly a year on, authorities say an alleged failure of a shaft under construction next to the road led to the incident. The shaft was being built to connect 3 new sewer pipelines. Works included soil strengthening and casting reinforced concrete caisson rings, structures used to support deep excavations and prevent soil collapse.
2: In engineering terms, like the deeper we dig, the more the soil is that's above that's pressing down. Therefore, more pressure, more forces, more dangerous. So it's always essential that they make sure that there's sufficient strengthening at the wall to prevent collapse.
1: Investigations found alleged lapses, including unauthorized works, supervisory failures, and shortcomings in testing and monitoring. Among those charged are construction company Ohin Construction and several individuals involved in the project. At the same time, conditional warnings have also been given to PUB and Sabana Jerong Consultants. In a statement, PUB says it has implemented recommendations following the incident, such as strengthening its processes and reinforcing roles and responsibilities of parties involved. The agency adds that it will ensure that the highest safety standards are upheld across its construction projects. It says it has terminated Ohin's contract and blacklisted the firm for 18 months from August 2025. Works for this project remain halted. For works to resume, new project parties appointed by PUB will have to submit fresh structural plans for approval by BCA.
3: I think one of the important things is to carry out detailed investigation on the ground to understand the ground before we carry out the excavation. In other areas, we do not have a similar problem. So maybe it's just the soft clay in this area that we may need to understand more.
1: Authorities say no safety issues were found in more than 60 similar ongoing projects reviewed after the incident. They added that adequate safeguards were in place at those sites.
0: Singaporean households can claim a new tranche of CDC vouchers worth $500. It was originally scheduled for January next year. The rollout was brought forward to ease the impact from rising costs caused by the Middle East conflict. Beatrice Yap reports.
4: For 16 years, this neighbourhood mini mart has kept its shelves stocked with essentials sourced locally and globally. The store was part of the CDC voucher scheme since it was first introduced, and business has grown by up to 30%. But the Middle East conflict drove up import costs by up to 15%.
5: I buy from supplier, my importer myself also. Its price, lot of shipping prices increase, but I'm not increase my product because CDC voucher is supporting to my business, my neighbors, my neighborhoods also.
4: A short distance away, this chicken rice stall has seen operating costs rise by up to 20%. Its owners say they're counting on CDC vouchers to help cushion the impact.
6: The CDC voucher is definitely going to increase our daily sales because customers have more freedom to spend the money on their food. Because if not, they will be, you know, a bit skeptical to spend some money. Because we are in a neighbourhood area, so our customers are usually they are regulars. They come down all the time to buy. They always use the CDC voucher.
7: Imported cost pressures are expected to go up in the months ahead as higher energy and other input costs pass through global supply chains. Inflation may rise in the months to come. The government will continue to monitor developments closely, and if the need arises, we will stand ready to do more, as we have always done so before.
4: This tranche of CDC vouchers was originally slated for January next year, but was brought forward to help households manage the impact from the Middle East crisis. This early rollout will channel around $700 million to 1.38 million households in hopes of providing some relief amid rising costs. The process of claiming and spending the vouchers remains the same, but the links look different from previous rounds to make them easier to distinguish. Each household will receive $500. Half of it can be used at participating supermarkets, and the other half can be spent at more than 24,000 hawkers and heartland merchants.
8: We are glad to report that 94.5% of the vouchers of the January 2026 tranche has been claimed. Of this, 80.1% has been spent thus far, with about $151 million spent at participating hawkers and heartland merchants, and $158 million spent at participating supermarkets. Its high utilization rate indicates that Singaporeans have found the CDC voucher scheme to be useful as well as accessible.
4: The vouchers launched today are valid until next December.
0: The CDC voucher scheme was launched in June 2020 during the COVID pandemic. The aim was to help lower-income households with their daily expenses and support local hawkers and heartland merchants. Let's take a look at how these vouchers have evolved. Now, the vouchers now cover all households. The amount disbursed each time since 2021 has also increased gradually from the initial $100. 2024 was the first time that CDC vouchers were given twice in 1 year. And to commemorate SG60 last year, individuals also received the vouchers. Since 2021, Singaporeans have spent more than $4.64 billion using their vouchers. And this was split relatively evenly between supermarkets and heartland businesses. In the heartlands, Singaporeans spent most of their vouchers on food and beverages. Almost a quarter was spent on retail and services, and the rest in supermarkets and mini-marts. And for last year's SG60 vouchers, almost all eligible seniors and adults claimed their vouchers, with a slightly lower claim rate of 95% for seniors. Seniors aged 60 and above as a group spent about $750 million worth of vouchers. Adults under 60 collectively spent about $937 million. An economist CNA spoke to says the effect CDC vouchers have on Singapore's economy, though small, is still noticeable.
9: What we noted was that retail sales have been flatter in the first half of 2025. And I noticed that in the second half of 2025, when the SG60 vouchers were rolled out, and then this year we had more vouchers, the retail sales spending, in fact, pick up discernibly compared to the first half of 2025. So perhaps they have had some impact on boosting the momentum for spending.
0: In other news, President Tharman Shanmugaratnam says several African countries, including Tanzania, are diversifying their economies into areas such as manufacturing and tourism. He says these are a good fit with the strengths of Singapore firms as Singapore works towards a free trade agreement with the East African community. He was speaking to reporters in Zanzibar, a semi-autonomous region in Tanzania, as his first state visit to the continent draws to a close. Nicholas Ng reports.
10: A whirlwind visit through the East African community's second largest member state. And after speaking to its leaders, President Tharman Shanmugaratnam says Tanzania and Singapore naturally complement each other.
11: My sense is that Tanzania and East Africa will be a very exciting new frontier in Singapore's external partnerships. Singaporeans do not understand Africa well enough, understandably. It's not very far away geographically, and we haven't had deep historical connections the way we've had in Asia.
10: He adds that like many parts of Africa, Tanzania has changed. Governance has improved, and they've gone from monoculture crop farming to diversified manufacturing. In Zanzibar, they're building a deeper port and going into ecotourism, all in a bid for economic transformation and hungry for foreign investment.
11: It'll pay for us to spend more time getting to know this region of Africa, recognizing its growth potential, and just reminding ourselves, well, this was like what ASEAN was 25 years ago. It's a new frontier for us, a rapidly growing and very promising frontier. It'll never be perfect. But there are very few regions of the world that are perfect.
10: The work done during Mr. Tharman's state visit would help Singapore firms get a foothold in East Africa.
12: What we've done is to make it easier. With the East Africa-Singapore Free Trade Agreement, the negotiations being launched, with the signing of the carbon credits MOU, with the avoidance of double taxation agreement, I think those will help our companies do better. And these will help solve some of the challenges which they face in both Tanzania as well as Africa as a whole. Connectivity, for example, sustainability, manufacturing, as well as financing.
10: But when it comes to collaboration among blocs, Singapore could work with African leaders as a whole to leverage regional trade frameworks.
13: So these are areas where we can work together, and I hope we can do a lot more between ASEAN and strengthening the region-to-region ties between ASEAN and Africa.
10: That, he says, will be a priority for Singapore's coming ASEAN chairmanship. Nicholas Ng, CNA, Dar es Salaam, Tanzania.
0: While Singapore's leaders discuss how the country's firms can build ties in Africa, one company already has a head start in Zanzibar and has left a mark on one of the most iconic landmarks in the semi-autonomous region. Nicholas Ng finds out more.
10: These sacks are filled with spices destined for kitchens in Singapore and nearby countries, like cassia from Vietnam and cloves from Zanzibar, which is a product that Singapore spice company Noman Boy & Sons has been sourcing from the island for over 60 years.
14: Previously, as my grandfather Moise Abbas Noman Boy was buying the cloves and other products from Zanzibar through private individuals, and then as we moved to nationalization of Zanzibar, we were working with the government in procuring the cloves. We now also are not looking at just procuring, but we are working together with them in creating sustainability, traceability programs.
10: They've also worked with Zanzibar's government on a different project, tied very closely to the spice trade. And that's making financial contributions to rejuvenate a historic market. This is Darajani Souk, once the beating heart of Zanzibar's spice trade. And today, a tourist attraction that's recently been renovated to get traders off these streets and into stalls that are cleaner, better designed, and more conducive for tourists to visit.
15: Thankfully, we have very good local partners. In Zanzibar, the AfriCab team, they had approached us whether we wanted to participate and join to revitalize this. For us, it was more of a personal hint to it as well, merely due to the fact that this started off as a spice market.
10: The renovated market was reopened in 2023, with streets designed for smoother traffic flows and better waste management systems.
16: Initially, the shops were 150, and currently we have around 550 shops. So that's an increase of 400 shops, and 400 people has more people has got their entrepreneurship. Also, by increasing the number of people, even the small people who are single people who are doing small jobs, they also got another job. So we created job creations in Zanzibar, and especially in this Darajani area.
10: The effort was part of a wider push to attract 850,000 annual tourist arrivals by 2030.
0: Singapore Health Minister Ong Ye Kung says Japan and Singapore can work together closely to secure free trade and adapt to demographic shifts. Speaking at an international forum in Tokyo, he says globalization is critical as countries become more interconnected, with success dependent on sound governance.
17: In this age of globalization, people need to see governments addressing their insecurities, protecting their livelihoods, dignity and way of life. Only then will there be confidence and trust to embrace globalization again. This in turn provides the political support for governments to cooperate and work together more than ever.
0: Mr. Ong adds that immigration is becoming a major challenge for societies. For Singapore, the approach has been to stay open while ensuring that foreigners are integrated in the community. At a fireside chat after his speech, Mr. Ong stressed that foreign immigrants must also make an effort to be part of the society.
17: This is no doubt one of the biggest domestic challenges of all societies. And I think the future of politics, the major fault line in most societies, is between locals and foreigners. And it will become likely the major political divide in most political systems.
0: Business news still to come. China's market watchdog censures leading e-commerce firms, including Alibaba, for misleading sales promotions. And OpenAI turns up the heat on its competition with plans to slash prices on its services. Details in a bit.

0: Across Asia, the demand for power is rising fast, and the transition to clean energy is already underway.
1: Peran panas bumi di Indonesia dalam rangka pelaksanaan transisi energi itu sangat penting.
2: Developing offshore wind is really a no-brainer option for Taiwan.
0: But on the ground, the transition is far from simple.
3: 你盖了风电之后，它当水流也不同，鱼当然不会再来啊。
4: Grid stability is major challenge in India nowadays.
0: As countries push forward, communities are weighing the costs to livelihoods, to environments, and to the future. Power to the People returns Saturday to Tuesday, 9 p.m. on CNA.
5: Welcome back. In your business news, one of South Korea's biggest ever data breaches is proving costly for e-commerce giant Coupang. Seoul's data protection watchdog has hit the company with a record $408 million fine, the largest such penalty ever imposed in the country. South Korea's Personal Information Protection Commission says Coupang failed to adequately protect customer data and collected personal information without proper legal grounds. The findings conclude a month-long probe into a breach that affected more than 30 million customers. Regulators also say the company failed to report the incident within the 72 hours required by law.
6: 쿠팡 주식회사는 대규모 고객 정보를 기반으로 혁신적인 e-commerce 서비스를 제공하며 비약적으로 성장한 기업입니다. 그러나 그에 상응하는 수준의 개인정보 보호 및 관리 체계를 갖추지 못한 사실이 이번 조사를 통해 확인되었습니다.
5: Coupang says it will challenge the decision in court. It has also apologized for causing concern to the public and its customers. But the retail giant says the regulator's decision failed to sufficiently reflect the measures it had taken to mitigate the impact of last year's data leak and the explanations it had provided. South Korea and the European Union have signed a digital trade agreement as they announced a new era in bilateral relations. This comes as President Lee Jae-myung kicks off a 10-day visit to Europe. Security and economic cooperation were also key issues of discussion during the meeting held in Brussels. William Denslow sat down with the European Council President Antonio Costa after the summit for an exclusive interview for CNA.
7: It's been 3 years since their last summit, and EU officials say this gathering here in the Belgian capital was an opportunity to advance the strategic partnership between the two sides. Speaking to CNA, President of the European Council Antonio Costa says the timing of the summit was significant.
8: The world is such in such uncertainty moment that it's very important that we work together to strengthen our ties and to provide stability, predictability and reliability in the international relationship.
7: Bilateral trade has more than doubled in value since the EU and South Korea brokered a free trade agreement back in 2011. At this summit, the sides committed to deepening that partnership with a digital trade agreement and competitiveness partnership as they seek to ease supply chain dependencies on nations like China.
8: This agreement allows us to invest more in research, in innovation, in developing the new opportunities offered by the new technologies, and also to increase and securize our supply chains in critical elements like semiconductors.
7: The sides also agreed to deepen cooperation in fields such as maritime and cybersecurity, 2 years after entering a defense partnership.
9: 양측의 안보 방위 협력을 강화하기 위해 비밀 정보 보호 협정 체결 협상을 개시하기로 하였습니다. 국제 질서의 불확실성이 커지면서 인도태평양 지역의 안보와 유럽의 안보가 점점 긴밀히 연계되어 가고 있습니다.
7: Ahead of the upcoming G7, the leaders said this meeting was a key opportunity to seek alignment on pressing issues, such as conflicts in the Middle East and Ukraine, as well as pursuing a shared goal of a denuclearized Korean peninsula. For CNA, I'm William Denslow in Brussels.
5: Beijing's market watchdog has rapped top Chinese e-commerce giants over what it calls misleading advertising. Authorities summoning company representatives from firms such as Alibaba and JD.com for talks on the matter. The platforms were found to have carried out false advertising for promotional events, issued irregular rules, and failed to disclose merchant information. The regulator proposed rectification measures aimed at mitigating risks, including or during the annual 618 mid-year online shopping fest that runs until 18th June. It also reported that some of the platforms promised around $1.5 billion in subsidies for the online sale. Other e-commerce platforms such as Pinduoduo, Xiaohongshu, and TikTok owner ByteDance were also called out over disingenuous promotions issued during the shopping sale. This move comes as local and national authorities look to crack down on an excessive involution-style competition, a popular tag used to describe the hyper-competitive and often self-defeating pursuit of success. And Japan is moving closer to bringing cryptocurrencies under the same regulatory framework as stocks in a major shift that could expand access to digital assets. A new bill passed by the lower house of parliament would classify cryptocurrencies such as Bitcoin and Ether as financial instruments. Legislation is expected to clear the upper house and take effect next year. The changes would pave the way for new investment products, including crypto exchange traded funds or ETFs. They would also cut the capital gains tax on crypto investments from a maximum of 55% to a flat 20%, matching the tax treatment of stocks and bonds. The bill will also introduce tougher penalties for insider trading and unregistered crypto sales, with punishments similar to those for securities violations. Japan currently has 27 registered cryptocurrency exchanges. In other news, OpenAI is set to be considering price cuts for its customers. The Wall Street Journal reports that the move would be in anticipation of similar reductions at Anthropic. It could potentially spark a price war between the two companies. The ChatGPT maker is said to be weighing lower prices for tokens, which is a central unit of measuring AI costs. This follows growing comments about fees in the sector. OpenAI CEO Sam Altman said in a recent event that the high prices have become a huge issue for business executives. The company is also reportedly trying to catch up with its younger rival and win over its customers. Anthropic's revenue recently surged after its coding tool Claude Code went viral. Reports saying that the price war could be a test of the two firms' widely anticipated public listings. Some analysts say an underlying risk for the companies is the interchangeability of their products and the ease with which customers can abandon one for the other. And still to come, students take on defense-related challenges in hackathons and workshops that also explore today's emerging tech. The full story when we return.
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15: The first thing in the morning as Asia wakes up to a new day. 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
16: Putting things in perspective with eye-opening reports and expert analysis as a new era of global politics breeds power struggles and shifting alliances.
17: We get to the heart of the matter and take stock of the issues you're invested in with on-the-ground reports and wall-to-wall coverage.
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18: 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For more details, go to mewatch.sg/FIFA World Cup. 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
11: and the following co-sponsors.
19: I'm back! My name is Shermin, and you might know me from my search for the one. Now that that is done and dusted, I'm on a new quest now. One that involves my all-time favorite manga, Berserk. And the artist behind it, Kentaro Miura.
20: Kentaro Miura is a very private person. 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
19: But with Miura no longer around,
21: I guess I'm 34 years too late.
19: I'm banking on others to tell me more about him.
20: Oh, how is Kentaro Miura's personality like? I'm
19: so desperate, I'm even reaching out to manga legends. Just to find out more about Berserk and Miura. 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

0: Updating tonight's top stories, a construction firm and its employees charged over last year's Tanjung Katong sinkhole, with PUB and Sabana Jurong receiving conditional warnings. A new $500 tranche of CDC vouchers for Singapore households today, an early rollout as the Middle East conflict adds to cost pressures. And a new frontier for Singapore businesses in East Africa. President Tharman highlights opportunities like manufacturing amid efforts to secure a free trade deal with the region. In world news, three Indian seafarers were killed in a US military strike on a commercial vessel in the Gulf of Oman. India's foreign ministry lodged a protest with the US and summoned a top American diplomat in New Delhi. The deaths were confirmed by India's shipping minister after their bodies were located and identified. Washington said it carried out a precision strike on the vessel after it failed to follow instructions. It was carrying oil from Iran at the time. India's foreign ministry lodged a protest with the US and summoned a top American diplomat in New Delhi. Families of the deceased have been informed and expressed their grief and anger over the attack. The deaths are the first reported since the US started efforts to blockade Iran-linked shipping in April. India's embassy in Oman also reported a separate incident involving another tanker off Oman, but confirmed that all Indians aboard were safe. Iran's new body overseeing the Strait of Hormuz has confirmed a complete closure until further notice, citing tensions caused by American forces in the region. The US military launched another round of airstrikes on Iran overnight, more intense and wider than the day before. Retaliatory attacks from Tehran targeted US assets in Kuwait, Bahrain and Jordan. Authorities in the three Gulf nations reported interceptions of missiles, with Kuwait briefly closing its airspace. British Defence Minister John Healey has abruptly resigned from his post in a dispute over defence spending. In a letter posted on X, Mr. Healey accused Prime Minister Keir Starmer's government of failing to provide the resources needed to defend the country, citing a time of heightened threat. Britain's defence and finance ministries have spent months negotiating plans for higher military spending, holding up the government's defence investment plan since last year. Mr. Healey's move is a fresh blow to Mr. Starmer. It comes a week before a by-election that could prompt a bid to oust the embattled Labour leader. Elsewhere, Hong Kong is looking to tighten its control of claw machines. Consumer complaints about rigged gameplay have gone up after an increase in the number of these game machines across the city. There are concerns about addiction, too. The city has thousands of claw machines that are currently unlicensed. They offer anime merchandise and plush toys, and sometimes limited edition goods. Arcades have sprung up in recent years, taking over retail spaces left empty during the pandemic. They can now be found in almost every neighborhood in Hong Kong. Authorities are concerned about the addiction risks, especially to young people, because of how easily accessible claw machines are. Autonomous drones are among the technologies students are getting familiar with at this year's Brain Hack. The event also included new competitions and hands-on workshops that drew more than 4,500 students over the past month. The annual Tech Learning Festival is organized by the Defense Science and Technology Agency. Addressing students at the event, Senior Minister of State for Defense Zaki Mohammed says there is a need to go beyond a general application of AI.
1: Brain Hack plays a vital role by giving students like you hands-on opportunities to explore the diverse technologies shaping our future defense capabilities. Through this, we hope that students will gain an appreciation of the challenging problems that defense engineers face.
0: Students will also learn about automated digital infrastructure. Over the past month, students took part in hackathons, live technology demonstrations, and interactive showcases. They've been exploring emerging technologies such as artificial intelligence, cybersecurity, and robotics. There's even close-up encounters with deep fake technologies.
2: The purpose of this deepfake booth actually not only just provide a fun and interactive element for the students and participants where they can actually go in to swap their faces with characters and even among their friends, but actually we aim to educate on the technologies that are being used to generate this kind of deepfakes as well as their potential application.
0: Play is being celebrated around the world today as we mark the International Day of Play on 11th June. It highlights every child's right to play and the role of play in learning, well-being and social connection. In Singapore, that idea is taking center stage at this year's Children's Season. The Children's Museum Singapore is marking the occasion with a host of play-based programs, from drop-in activities to a weekend carnival. This year's edition of Children's Season also uses play to introduce children to sustainability through storytelling, games, craft and hands-on workshops. And here to share more about why play is important, I'm joined by Glenda Ng, who is Senior Manager of Audience Engagement at the Children's Museum in Singapore. Glenda, good to have you with us. Now, we know that play can often be seen as just for fun or taking a break from learning, but why else is play so important to a child's development?
3: I think one of the biggest misconceptions about play is that it's simply a break from learning, when in fact, children are actually learning when play happens, right? And this is, we see play as a powerful tool for learning because when children play, they are actually doing so much more than having fun. They are actually testing ideas, solving problems, making decisions, and even developing values such as empathy. So through play, children actually learn by doing, and it's often how they make the most sense of the world around them. And here at Children's Museum Singapore, we've always taken this child-centered approach in designing our exhibitions, our programs. And before creating them, we actually engage our children through these focus group discussions to better understand what their interests and perspectives are. And then actually those were actually translated into interactive hands-on experiences that encourage them to explore and discover for themselves. So what we found most for children to learn through play is that learning actually tends to be much more meaningful and lasting. And some parents actually who attended

0: Lunch was usually a quick eat.
1: Then Burger King released Smoky Maple Mayo.
0: Smoky, sweet, rich. This tastes dangerously good.
1: Did you just photograph your burger?
0: Not the burger. The Smoky Maple Mayo moment.
2: Savor the flavor of Burger King's limited time Smoky Maple Mayo with 100% flame grilled beef patties or in the Spicy Chicken King. And lock in on our chicken fries with the Smoky Maple Dip. Available through dine-in, takeaway, and delivery.
3: Activities also for caregivers, educators, and a wider community, because it is our belief that play is for everyone. And through Play at Children's Season, we are encouraging adults to rediscover the value of play and also explore how play supports learning, well-being, and also family bonding. So we've actually curated a number of workshops that looks at different play approaches. And this is accompanied alongside with the free drop-in activities. And this is held across this week at Children's Museum Singapore, National Museum of Singapore, as well as National Gallery. So we've also have our first Play at Children's Season Weekend Carnival happening tomorrow or through the weekend. And this brings together performances, hands-on activities, and community partners in one shared celebration of play. So I'd like to share a very exciting highlight that we just have from Melbourne today. And that's the whale's tail. It's this giant 9-meter whale that actually sparks conversation about sustainability. And it's an engaging way for young audiences to learn about this topic as well. So while Children's Season has been about inspiring children to heritage and play, I think this year we really place a stronger emphasis on the power of play and really inviting everyone, children and adults alike, to celebrate it together with us.
4: Yeah, so you've mentioned some highlights as well, but very quickly before we go, you know, children have really helped to shape part of the program offerings, as you've mentioned, but how did their perspectives help to enrich or even change the direction for the event?
3: Yeah, so we see that children perspectives are really important because when we see things from their point of view, it's not the adult's assumption and of what the children might enjoy. So every year we form this children's panel and they help to co-create parts of Children's Season. And we work directly with them, with the artists to contribute ideas on everything from the storylines to characters to games and props. So I think one remarkable suggestion was that they shared in one of the programs that they shared for the children to actually make a badge or a medal for every zero waste hero deserves to be celebrated. I think also something that a child wrote to me after the whole program was that we actually gave them a chance to share their voice through this Children's Season program. And that really stayed with me because it shows that co-creation is
4: unfortunately,
3: not just
4: we've run out of time as well, but definitely a very exciting lineup coming up for Children's Season. And we do appreciate you coming on to talk about that. That was Glenda Ng, who is Senior Manager of Audience Engagement at the Children's Museum in Singapore. And still to come, an upcoming production is given a stricter rating amid religious sensitivities. And hours before the World Cup kicks off, we check out what football fans here are doing as they get ready for the official kickoff. Stay with us.

0: journey across Asia through stories of change, resilience and rediscovery this June on CNA. As countries across Asia race towards cleaner energy, communities are rethinking how they power their everyday lives. From solar fields to offshore wind farms, witness the transition towards a more sustainable future. In Power to the People, Hikikomori, a growing phenomenon of social withdrawal, is now affecting youths in Singapore.
1: They always hide under the bed, doesn't want to go to school.
0: Follow four individuals over 6 months as families search for answers and possible solutions in shutdown. And as Singapore transformed over the past two centuries, so too did its rivers and waterways.
2: Before Raffles came to Singapore, it was once a wet rice paddy field.
0: Rediscover the water channels that once shaped the island in Lost Rivers this June on CNA.
3: Right in a chaotic moment.
4: Midnight later tonight here in Thailand, it's too little too late.
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10: Welcome back, and we turn to sports now, where World Cup fever has kicked off in Singapore. Football fans here are joining the embassies of the three host nations, Canada, Mexico and the United States, for a night of celebrations in the heart of the city-state. And for more, we go live to our reporter Nadine Yum, who is at Chimes now. Nadine, how is the party like where you are?
11: Well, Angela, one thing that I can tell you for sure is that the energy here is not at its highest yet. We started the afternoon with a little bit of rain, but right now the weather is completely clear with a very high chance of non-stop partying all the way until 3 a.m. Singapore time, which is when the tournament opener between Mexico and South Africa will be taking place. So to tell you a little bit more about this buzzing event that I'm currently at, it's been organized by integrated healthcare and real estate company Perennial Holdings. And throughout the evening, we have seen many big names in attendance. Earlier during the private event, we had guest of honor Law Minister Edwin Tong, who stopped by to take a look at some of the activities that are being held in Chimes today and throughout the rest of the tournament. Right now, we also have the ambassadors of the three host country embassies. So that's Canada, Mexico and the United States. And we also have the High Commissioner of South Africa, who will be present throughout the rest of the night to celebrate and kickstart the tournament, with the rest of the local football community. We've had cultural performances, we had a ball signing ceremony as well. And earlier, I spoke to the organizers and the Mexican ambassador to Singapore about how they feel about tonight's event. So let's have a quick listen.
12: Tonight, we are especially pleased to bring together different communities in Singapore, including the Mexican and South African communities for the opening match. Football has a unique ability to unite people from different cultures and nationalities. So it's wonderful to see both international and local communities coming together, not just here in Chams, but also across Perennial properties where World Cup matches will be screened.
13: Now we need peace. We need things that unite us. We need these cultural values and this passion for sport. And that's where we all come together. Families of Singapore, families of Mexico, all over the world. And you know, we're antipode countries. That means that we are just opposite the world. And to be opposite the world, but united by a game, united by a screen, is that what makes us so happy to share with you. Viva Singapore! Viva Mexico! Viva the World Cup!
10: Aladdin, clearly everyone in high spirits there, but what else can we expect from the event tonight? And also, what's going to take place in Singapore throughout the rest of the tournament?
11: Well, Angela, all football fans, it doesn't matter which team you support or which favourite player you have, everyone is now going to be allowed to be in this space, this open space in Chimes, to basically run wild and enjoy the different activities that Chimes has organised for tonight. tables are going to be set up to accommodate a much larger crowd than what you can see behind me right now, because we will be having the tournament opener in a couple of hours' time. And to answer your second part of the question about what else we can look forward to, there will be many things that the fans, that local fans and foreigner fans in Singapore can look forward to. For starters, Chimes will be streaming, will be screening live rather, all 104 matches of the World Cup tournament in the day and at night. And this is not only the only venue that will be streaming the matches. In fact, in Lau Pa Sat and in Changi Airport, they also will be screening a lot of these matches in the days and nights. I spoke to some fans earlier and they are excited with what's to come.
14: I'm looking forward to a comfortable win, obviously, for the Mexican national team. I feel like this year is our year.
15: Oh, hopefully South Africa could win, you know. Mexico is a strong team, but I'm rooting for South Africa.
16: I'm very excited. And I hope this will be a very peaceful, very nice World Cup. Looking for a very good competition, and hopefully our team will win. The best team will win at the end of the day.
10: And that report by Nadine Young, reporting from Chimes in Singapore. And don't forget, you can subscribe to the FIFA World Cup 2026 and catch all 104 matches live on MeWatch. In other news, an upcoming musical production depicting the final weeks of Jesus Christ has received an advisory 16 rating after consultation among multiple ministries. The show, Jesus Christ Superstar, is deemed to have some mature content and is religiously sensitive. The rating does not stop those under 16 from attending, but serves to advise parents that the show is not suitable for children. Jesus Christ Superstar is a dramatized interpretation of biblical figures and events in Christianity. It does not claim to be a religious and doctrinal account. The Infocom Media Development Authority had consulted the Home Affairs Ministry and the Culture, Community and Youth Ministry before giving the rating. It also took into account the work's long history, as well as the previous local screening of a film adaptation of the musical. Organizer Base Entertainment Asia has included a disclaimer on ticketing platforms and will do so at event venues, stating the work is meant to support artistic expression while safeguarding religious harmony. Authorities say some members of the Christian community are concerned that the production does not represent a biblically accurate account of Jesus Christ's life. Agencies have sought their views and have explained the government's approach. They affirm that the classification of the production is not an endorsement of the work. The National Council of Churches Singapore acknowledges the different perspectives Christians have on the upcoming musical and have raised it with the authorities. It says those who take offense should avoid viewing the show. It also encourages critical engagement for those intending to watch it. The Alliance of Pentecostal and Charismatic Churches of Singapore, or APCCS, also sharing concerns. It says, Singapore's social compact rests on mutual respect among communities, and this requires care in how sacred matters are handled in public life. It adds that the same standards of care, respect, and caution applied to other faiths should also be extended to the Christian faith. APCCS Chairman Reverend Yen Tuck Yung also noting that artistic expression has an important place in Singapore society, but he says it should not come at the expense of religious respect and social cohesion. The Alliance also calls on member churches to respond with restraint and wisdom. It welcomes early engagement with authorities on future decisions involving sacred religious subjects. This year's National Day Parade will feature three original songs in one album, instead of having just one theme song like in previous editions. The music director for this year's show says this will showcase more of Singapore's local talents and their musical genres. El System reports. Sparkle,
17: shine on me. An energetic upbeat song in the fusion disco funk genre. You're listening to one of the original National Day Parade songs for this year. And you heard that right? This year has not one, not two, but three original tunes for NDP.
18: It's a showcase of local talent, basically. You know, it's just that it's not about emphasizing too much on one particular genre and kind of like, you know, neglecting one part of the audience that might, you know, be more interested in a certain genre. So I think covering different genres is very important. It's definitely, it's a show for everyone. It's for show for every Singaporean, and we wouldn't want to make even one small fraction of a population feel like they're being left out.
19: Just play music, can you hear?
17: He hopes these songs will showcase the creativity of the local music scene and add fresh genres to the NDP repertoire. While the tunes are new, the message of unity remains the same.
20: And I want people to feel that in their grooves when they listen to it. So hopefully they'll all sing along, you know, come the parade time.
21: Yeah, and like, I think making it sing-alongable, as I like to call it, like sparkle, sparkle, like simple, something that it's easy to catch on to. I think that's super important because Singapore is not homogenous, right? There's so many different groups, age groups, walks of life. Let's
17: go! Audiences can also look forward to a new spin on all-time favourites, such as Singapore Town.
10: And could something as simple as slowing down in nature help us feel better? That's the idea behind a new trail at the Botanic Gardens, where visitors are encouraged to step away from the daily grind and engage more deeply with their surroundings. The 150-metre Saraka Stream Trail opened today as Asia's first Nature Immersion Trail, certified by a US-based Forest Therapy Association. And it's part of wider efforts to better understand how nature can support well-being. Rachel Ting with more.
22: This may look like a regular trail, but every sign and every stop is designed to encourage something many Singaporeans may struggle to find, a moment to slow down.
23: Walking through this trail, I can see the light filtering through the tree canopy, I can hear the sound of running water in the stream, and I can feel the pitter-patter of rain in this current drizzle. These are some of the things that visitors are encouraged to do. Slow down, engage their senses, and build a deeper connection with nature. They're even encouraged to do things like dropping a leaf into the stream and observing where it goes.
22: These features are specially curated to foster a gradual immersion into nature through a gentle, multisensory journey, earning the trail certification from a US-based Forest Therapy Association. There are a total of 28 such certified trails worldwide. With recent studies indicating poorer mental health outcomes among Singapore residents, the National Parks Board says there's growing evidence that time spent in green spaces can be beneficial. It now wants to study this in more detail.
24: We have just initiated a new research study to address this information gap. So in this study, we will examine the effects of such nature immersion activity in three different nature settings: a primary forest, a secondary forest, and an urban park.
22: NParks will conduct post-walk surveys to gather feedback to refine the nature immersion experience and inform future trail design and development. Visitors, including wheelchair users, can experience the trail on their own or sign up for NParks guided tours held about five times a year.
10: 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Thanks for watching and good night.

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0: Over the past 30 years, the fishing industry has come smack up against the limits of the planet.
1: Many populations really collapsed or close to collapse.
2: Friendship is an essential, wonderful part of being a human being.
3: Go out and say hello to people. Smile at them. Try to have conversations with people.

0: also say a few words. So, Dad, could you go on?
1: Yeah, just...
0: Well, maybe...
1: Greg Rodriguez.
2: That's my father right there.
1: When I was captured, I was sent to Manila, spent a week in Bilibid prison. The Japanese had told us if anybody found out, they could kill them. They tortured those men for several days, and they made them dig their own grave, and they executed them.
2: Wow. This is the most I ever heard my dad talk about the experience.
1: We loaded on the train and took the train from there to the bunch in Manchuria. I had an attack of fever in the camp and was unconscious for 10 days. The men were dying quite rapidly.
3: He had injections. Didn't know what for.
4: Unit 731 was created to research and study bacteriological weapons, and also for testing them out on live human beings.
5: What the members of Unit 731 did was to completely pervert the ideals of medicine and science.
6: But it was completely excised from the record.
2: Until the government stops the cover-up of what happened, we're never going to know.

0: For Emperor Hirohito and for Japanese militarism, the war was lost. Japan sued for peace.
1: As suddenly as it started, the war came to an end and surrender ceremonies aboard the Missouri. Without being invaded, without losing a foot of homeland, Japan was surely and utterly defeated.

0: I'm drawn to good stories and trying to right injustice. I got to know Martha Gellhorn very well when she lived in Wales. And at the end of the evening, she said, "You see, Peter, our job is to get it on the record. Because if you don't, the bastards win." There was a unit in the Japanese Imperial Army which had carried out biological warfare experiments on human beings. And it was shocking. It was genuinely shocking.
1: During World War II, the Japanese fascists set up special plants in the vicinity of Harbin in northeast China for research into and manufacture of bacteriological weapons. Many Chinese citizens were used as victims of experiments with bacteriological weapons. Lest their monstrous crimes be exposed, Japanese bacteriological war criminals destroyed these plants at the time of their defeat.
0: And so we asked ourselves the question, so what happened to them? We decided to target as many of the Unit 731 scientists. We did find a number. One of them had become the president of the Japanese equivalent of the British Medical Association. And so we decided that we would try and confront one of them. Dr. Kasahara was an emeritus professor at a major hospital. Our plan was to walk straight in and find him. We just walked through the front door. We got in the lift, we went up to floor 5, and he was in his office sitting behind his desk. I said to him, "Good morning, we'd like to ask you about your activities working for Unit 731. And there was a long pause. And then he said, "Yes."
2: Dr. Shiro Kasahara. He's written many medical publications, some of them, I told him, undoubtedly based on his human experiments at Ping Fan.
0: Kasahara admitted that he was ashamed of being involved, and then he tried to mitigate that guilt by saying, "But I think it was only 6 people."
3: But to experiment on, let alone to kill, even one is against the Geneva Convention, never mind medical ethics.
4: "Yes, I think it was a contravention." "I think the Japanese army was wrong."
0: That's an admission of guilt, without any doubt, very clearly. At that time, we were aware of the human experiments carried out by the Nazis in Germany. All the scientists who'd been involved in that had been prosecuted at Nuremberg. But this was one of 10,000 scientists and workers from Unit 731 who slipped back into accepted Japanese society. It's quite extraordinary.

0: a man named Dr. Murray Sanders was on General MacArthur's staff in 1945.
1: My mission was biological warfare. I was to find what the Japanese had done.
0: That's when he began to sense the enormity of Japan's weapons campaign and impressed upon MacArthur the value of this research.
1: He said, well, get the data. We would not prosecute BW workers as war criminals. And the data came thick and fast after that.
2: What happens is that the priorities of the Cold War, and in particular the confrontation between the United States and the Soviet Union, really started to take over the logic of the trials.
3: America to, まあ取引をして実験データを渡して無罪になったわけですよね。アメリカはもう初めから人体実験はやっていただろうと分かっていたんです。
0: The United States took that material back to use for its own purposes in developing its own weapons of mass destruction.
4: The Americans and Japanese were co-conspirators. The two governments orchestrated a selective amnesia about Unit 731.
0: But it was a secret deal that would impact the very soldiers that were fighting for the United States.

0: down to what could be the world's biggest IPO ever. We'll retrace SpaceX's dramatic rags-to-riches story and look at how Elon Musk turned a near-bankrupt company into a rocket, AI, and social media powerhouse. But can the IPO's astronomical hype translate to reality? Find out more on the next Asia First.
1: Across Asia, the demand for power is rising fast, and the transition to clean energy is already underway.
2: Peran panas bumi di Indonesia dalam rangka pelaksanaan transisi energi itu sangat penting.
3: Developing offshore wind is really a no-brainer option for Taiwan.
1: But on the ground, the transition is far from simple.
4: 你盖了风电之后，它当水流也不同，鱼当然不会再来啊。
5: Grid stability is major challenge in India nowadays.
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6: 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We also have an all-time favorite, word search. There's only one rule, drag from the first to the last letter in any direction, including backwards and diagonally. Here's the fun part. 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
7: By 1942, the Japanese were celebrating victory in their first clashes with American land forces in the Philippines, Corregidor. These American troops were force-marched aboard Japanese ships, and in horrific conditions, they were taken to Korea. They were joined by about 100 British and Australian prisoners of war and boarded trains to Manchuria, to a place called Mukden.

0: 12, 14, 16, 18, 19 eggs. Oh my. And here's my dad. My father was held by the Japanese in Bukden, Manchuria. Oh, so young there. Remember that face. Huh. This was taken on the ship home after he was released. His eyes just look hollow. He's vacant. I knew early on that my dad was troubled. I mean, that wasn't explained to us, but yeah, we knew.
1: Here, Tom.
0: My earliest memory of him is learning how to wake him up when he was having nightmares from his experiences. I wasn't scared to do it. I just wanted to help him in any way I could. This is the NDA, non-disclosure agreement. The Japanese prisoners of war were required to sign this when they were discharged, saying that they would not discuss with anyone anything that happened while they were a prisoner of war. The United States government said, you can't talk about it. Communications of any nature, whether by personal visit, telephone, telegraph, letters by such persons from next of kin, and on and on. My dad said we were at war. My government needs me to do this, therefore I'm not going to talk about it. For him, his patriotism and love of country superseded anything that he could have done to help himself, because there was a greater good, and I think that's how he thought of it.
2: August 30th, 1945, the last beachhead. Japan. The might of a free people had come at last to triumph over the lords of war. At Sugi Airport, General of the Army Douglas MacArthur, Commander-in-Chief of the United States Army Forces in the Pacific, designated Allied Supreme Commander to accept the surrender of the Japanese.

0: In 1949, the military tribunal at Khabarovsk, USSR, publicly tried 12 former members of the Japanese armed forces and convicted them of employing bacteriological weapons.
1: They had all pled guilty, and they all had confessions. The trial itself, even though it's an international attempt by the Soviets to bring this to light, it was in some measure for the Soviets to show the deficiency of the Tokyo trial.
2: At the Tokyo tribunals, the Americans' deal was the Japanese scientists got off scot-free, but they also got paid for the information. Some of them go on to establish corporations that became incredibly lucrative.
3: The Russians had imprisoned the scientists they had captured, they had prosecuted them, and they had sent them to jail for 25 years. The contrast with the way that the West treated the Unit 731 scientists couldn't be starker.
2: There were 12 men brought to trial, specifically charged with the crime of Unit 731's atrocities, to which General MacArthur described as an entire communist hoax. Anything and everything that America, particularly Douglas MacArthur, wanted to discredit was a communist hoax. The U.S. government was determined to do this immunity deal rather than bring the perpetrators to justice.
4: I was presented with a box after Dad died. My mother gave me this box and said Dad wanted you to have it. About 200 pages of declassified, confidential and secret documents from the United States, Western Defense Command, Allied Forces. The utmost secrecy is essential in order to protect the interests of the United States and to guard against embarrassment. Things like the Russians, and they kept on asking the Americans if they could interview certain Japanese individuals. The Americans kept turning them down. And these are the Americans. They knew. There is no way, they can't say they didn't. And the British can't say that they didn't know. Dad was an adventurer. He would come home from work. He'd say, right, we've got a picnic together, we're off out. It was a loving family, an absolutely amazing childhood. You don't think of your father being in a prisoner of war. You just don't. They had a hospital with Japanese doctors. Dad worked in that hospital. Dad was telling me what they were doing to his comrades, to people that he knew, operating without anesthesia. He could hear them crying, screaming. Dad wanted recognition, not just for those who'd gone through sheer hell, but also those that were being treated as guinea pigs.

0: I had my first tumour removed in 1987. I've had 9 removed in all.
1: Following my sister's illness, the illness of other members of the family, siblings, the questions were there.
0: But I don't want this dark cloud hanging over me of not knowing.
1: What was he injected with?
0: How did it affect him? Have we got something or been given something that's altered our genetics in some way?

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1: From the corridors of power to the region's most remote corners, we'll break down the news driving some of the world's largest economies and explain why it matters.
0: On East Asia Tonight, with me, Otelli Edwards.
2: 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In Power to the People, Hikikomori, a growing phenomenon of social withdrawal, is now affecting youths in Singapore.
3: They always hide under the bed, doesn't want to go to school.
2: Follow four individuals over 6 months as families search for answers and possible solutions in shutdown. And as Singapore transformed over the past two centuries, so too did its rivers and waterways.
4: Before Raffles came to Singapore, it was once a wet rice paddy field.
2: Rediscover the water channels that once shaped the island in Lost Rivers this June on CNA.
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0: my father ended up in Mukden, Manchuria. It was not a rosy picture. When my father was liberated, he weighed between 89 and 90 pounds, 21 years old. The American doctors told him that he would never have children because his body had deteriorated so much that it had eaten a lot of his internal organs and such. So he came back to Henrietta and got married and had 6 kids just to prove him wrong. He was in the hospital quite a lot and was absent from my life. And when he was at home, he was typically in a lot of pain. He would just randomly start suffering from fevers that would keep him bedridden for days. It impacted the way my father lived the rest of his life. He told us a story about a time that he was gravely ill. He remembers waking up and seeing a Japanese doctor waving a feather under his nose. Later, we learned that they infected feathers. That was one of the ways that they were trying to figure out how to disseminate some of these biological diseases. Years later, my father had one of these periodic fevers. The doctor ordered blood tests and found that my father had high levels of typhus in his blood. And growing up, I always wanted to measure up to the courage that he had to survive 3 years in a prison camp.
1: Of course, the men gathered around me and they were wanting to hide me. Said, "We'll hide you where the Japanese can't find you." And I told them, I said, "No." I said, "If I hide..."
2: The Japanese were indifferent to the suffering of POWs. If the Japanese were experimenting with vaccines and immunizations, it does illustrate that the doctors involved have abandoned ethics because they believe that the science is the objective, or the objective is, you know, basically to win the war.
3: The Americans and Japanese orchestrated a selective amnesia about Unit 731. They pushed it into the crypt of taboo history and hoped that it never would be exhumed.

0: Lunch was usually a quick eat.
1: Then Burger King released Smoky Maple Mayo.
0: Smoky, sweet, rich. This tastes dangerously good.
1: Did you just photograph your burger?
0: Not the burger. The Smoky Maple Mayo moment.
2: Savor the flavor of Burger King's limited time Smoky Maple Mayo with 100% flame grilled beef patties or in the Spicy Chicken King. And lock in on our chicken fries with the Smoky Maple Dip. 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
3: With eye-opening reports and expert analysis as a new era of global politics breeds power struggles and shifting alliances.
4: We get to the heart of the matter and take stock of the issues you're invested in with on-the-ground reports and wall-to-wall coverage.
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10: Good zucchini.
11: My father was very territorial. Wherever we lived, he would put up a fence. My daughters and I always talk about generational trauma because every house we lived in, we put up fences. I really loved my father. He was fiercely protective of his family, especially since we were girls. He had a great sense of humor, but he was also very complex, a complex man. In 1995, I was diagnosed with multiple sclerosis, and I thought, what am I going to do with my life? I said, I'll research my dad. I would stay up researching, just going down one rabbit hole after another. I started reading about how they would conduct experiments on the men at Mukden. Why does everyone in the whole camp have to get this injection? What kind of shot is it? They wouldn't tell them.
10: There's a lot of stuff he just didn't want to talk about, so I didn't press it. And he was always worried the shots were some kind of biological something that would get passed on through genes.
11: My dad's greatest fear was that what happened to him could be passed on to me and my sister. I have multiple sclerosis. I had kidney cancer 5 years ago, breast cancer a year ago. One of my daughters is sick with psoriatic arthritis. And you have to wonder, you know.
12: The United States of America will renounce the use of biological weapons. Biological warfare may profoundly affect the health of future generations.
13: The use of chemical and biological weapons has long been viewed with revulsion by civilized nations. No peacemaking institution can ignore the use of those dread weapons and still live up to its mission.

my grandfather was Major Robert Peaty, and he became a prisoner of war after the fall of Singapore.

0: or here.
1: Yes, that's right. He was Officer Commanding, yeah. Mm. Oh, yes.
0: My grandfather was sent to the POW camp at Luchten. He was the senior British officer within that camp, and he had responsibility of 100 men.
1: He was a really deep thinker. He used to sit for ages with his pipe puffing away in the corner. He never spoke of it at all.

0: That's definitely his writing, yes.
1: He's written here at the back, "The Japanese made a practice of confiscating diaries. I was anxious to keep some record of our daily life and decided to devise some method of writing which could not be revealed to the Japanese. I set to work to learn Russian. As they knew I was studying the language, they never looked closely enough into it to detect the differences." It's the typed version that he did when he came back to the UK after he was liberated.
2: Major Petey kept such great records of what was going on in the camp. If it weren't for his diaries, we might not know exactly what happened.
3: Major Petey's diaries were probably the only true record of what went on in Mukden. They were that important.
1: 13th of February 1943, about 10 Japanese medical officers and other ranks arrived today to investigate the cause of a large number of deaths. 14th of February, an enforced inoculation of the POWs. Two Americans died in hospital, autopsies being performed on the corpses. And then on the 5th of June, inoculation, roll call outdoors. Third Japanese medical investigation started. Everyone had about 40 cc's of blood drawn off for a sedimentation test.
0: I wonder what the Japanese are doing with whatever information they found from that.
1: Yeah.
4: というようなことが全部記録されてるわけですよね。例えば異常な数の予防注射をしていた。本当に細かく記録してたっていうことにおいてはものすごく重要だったと思います。
1: The risk of maintaining a diary as a prisoner of war would have been the most terrible punishment. One of the things I'm incredibly proud of my grandfather is his foresight, gathering all these pieces of evidence together so that they are not forgotten.That he would be mindful that this would help in the jigsaw puzzle of telling the story of POWs after the war.

0: This was the POW reunion in Albuquerque, New Mexico.
1: I was fortunate enough that I got to meet a lot of the POW survivors. My father and some of the other POWs, they always wanted to get the truth out. You know, are these health problems that I'm having somehow related to Unit 731?
0: This is a picture of my father and my brother.
1: My older brother, Greg, first read about what happened at Unit 731 in the Journal of Atomic Scientists. He became obsessed with Unit 731 and whether or not these experiments had been done on my father and the other POWs. As far as I know, he's the only person who ever lobbied Congress.
2: I have secured a number of documents which have not been published, and I'm going to be providing them to the U.S. Senate Veterans Affairs Committee. And I've had two hearings before Congress. At that time, I called for compensation for these men because they were subjected to some brutality during captivity.
1: Greg was really driving toward compensation for these men to make right what had happened to them. I remembered my brother telling me that Senator John McCain stated out loud that if there was any attempt to besmirch the reputation of Douglas MacArthur, he would not have anything to do with it. That really hampered the effort to uncover the cover-up, because it was General MacArthur that basically created the cover-up. So after years of effort, it seemed like nobody was ever going to do anything about Unit 731. Go home, don't talk about it, forget about it.
3: The cover-ups continued at the highest levels. Even to this day, it's an effort between Japan and the United States government to suppress knowledge about it.
1: All of us have struggled to deal with it in our own way. My father's POW experience has been probably the core experience that the rest of my life has been wrapped around. There are so many children of survivors, and I think they all deserve to know.

Our government must bear the responsibility for denying us the information from the files that they obtained from the Unit 731 experiments. Why have many of our group died suddenly in their 50s? Why have our children suffered unexplained illnesses? Why are such illnesses showing in our grandchildren? That's just so incredibly sad and so unjust. It's the legacy of war. It doesn't stop when peace papers are signed. It continues for many, many families. They've each got their story to tell. Here we are, 80 years later, and there is still so much unknown. The silence that surrounded these individuals, their lived experience, is quite overwhelming.

Hey, Daddy. I wrote you a song. Now, you remember how well I sing, Daddy, so don't criticize.

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1: 731部隊のことはですね、私が証言するのは最後の人ではないかと。兵器とかまた機械を作るとかいうことだと思っていたのが、ただ結局最近の培養、試験的に培養させられとったので、ベスト菌なんていうのはね、なおそろあれが感染したら必ず死んでしまう、ひどいことがあったもんだから。
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0: This is Asia Tonight.
1: Good evening, I'm Lok Wee with tonight's top stories. Delhi lodges a diplomatic protest after three Indian sailors earlier missing are found dead. US forces strike a tanker in the Gulf of Oman, accusing it of trying to dodge a blockade and ship oil out of Iran. The UK's Defence Secretary resigns, John Healey, pushing for months now to get the Treasury to spend more on the military. A letter on X also accusing the Prime Minister of failing to commit at a time of rising threats. Thailand hands down the death sentence to two Chinese nationals from the Uyghur minority over a deadly bombing in Bangkok. Both deny charges in a trial that has spanned 10 years and raised questions about legal process. G7 host France preparing the ground to address an issue testing ties between China and the European Union, holding a video call persuading major players they need to take some blame for chronic imbalance in the global economy. Football World Cup begins hours from now with the first match in Mexico City. FIFA's boss dismissing controversies in the lead-up, urging critics to chill and relax.

0: And in business, SouthCrest slaps a $400 million US dollar penalty on e-commerce group Coupang over a data leak that affected more than 30 million customers. Plus,
1: imagine if the 11 member ASEAN were to be connected in one grid. It would allow us to transmit good, clean electron from one country to another so that we can see clean energy and we deploy it where it is much needed.
0: Cambodia's energy minister tells CNA the country's renewables push is keeping the energy crisis at bay, but a little help from its neighbors would go a long way. Three Indian sailors killed after US military strike on a commercial vessel in the Gulf of Oman. Deaths were confirmed by India's shipping minister after their bodies were located and identified. Washington says it carried out, quote, a precision strike on a vessel after that vessel failed to follow instructions. It was carrying oil from Iran at that time. India's foreign ministry lodging a protest with the United States and summoning a top American diplomat in New Delhi. Families of the deceased have been informed and have expressed their grief and anger. Of those deaths, the first reported since the US started efforts to blockade Iran-linked shipping in April. India's embassy in Oman also reporting a separate incident involving another tanker off Oman, but confirmed that all Indians on board are now safe. Iran's new body overseeing the Strait of Hormuz has confirmed a complete closure until further notice, citing tensions caused by American forces in the region. The US military launching another round of airstrikes on Iran overnight, more intense and on a larger scale than the day before. Tehran, meanwhile, also launching retaliatory attacks on US assets in Kuwait, Bahrain and Jordan. Authorities in the three Gulf nations reporting interceptions of missiles, with Kuwait briefly closing its airspace. Iran criticizing the US strikes as illegal and a flagrant violation of a ceasefire, warning it renders that ceasefire, quote, practically meaningless. Let's return to the US strike that killed three Indian sailors in the Gulf of Oman. We're joined by Ishan Garg. He's covering the story for CNA from New Delhi. Ishan, what more do we know about this strike earlier this week and on its potential diplomatic implications?
2: Well, the diplomatic incident that followed that strike is a unique one because this is for the first time India has formally summoned a charge d'affaires of the U.S. Embassy here since President Donald Trump came to power for a second time. And India's Ministry of External Affairs says that they have condemned the strikes in very clear terms and have called for diplomacy. They've also condemned all attacks on civilian infrastructure and have once again reiterated India's position that the passage through the narrow waterway, which is the Strait of Hormuz, needs to be open. Indian government also says that they are working with the local officials there, also with the Indian embassy in Oman, to repatriate the 21 seafarers who were rescued, along with the mortal remains of the bodies of the three seafarers who have died. The family members of one of the seafarers who has died, they are now calling for an investigation into the captain of the ship, and they are saying that stern action needs to be taken against the person who was at the helm of the ship. Now, Indian government has not commented on exactly what happened and how the US government is calling this ship to be in violation of its orders, but it does say that India's position is that the waterways, international waterways rather, are open and are accessible to every party that wants to travel through it. Indian government also says that more than 18,000 seafarers are currently deployed in the region, highlighting just how crucial the situation is for Indian sea workers.
0: Well, thanks for that. Ishan Garg there reporting for CNA from New Delhi. And here's Kate Fisher reporting for CNA live from Washington, D.C. Kate, we just heard from Ishan there. So the Indian government summoning the deputy head of the U.S. mission in New Delhi. Has Washington responded to this strike that caused three deaths in the Gulf of Oman?
3: Yeah, well, it has acknowledged that this strike did happen, but it is yet to publicly take any responsibility for the death of those three Indian sailors. CENTCOM, a statement from the US military, CENTCOM said that the US aircraft fired precision munitions into the engine room of this vessel after this vessel allegedly failed to comply with US instructions to comply with its blockade of Iranian ports. And as you said, in response, India has summoned this US diplomat to protest over what has happened. And meanwhile, this is not the only incident where we've seen US attacks on foreign vessels in that area of the Gulf of Oman. There are reports that Iran is saying that US projectiles hit an Iranian cargo barge in the Gulf of Oman. The crew, they say, have been rescued, but it is symptomatic perhaps of the US perhaps stepping up its blockade of those Iranian ports.
0: Okay, in this war, we are becoming accustomed to at least two separate fronts of engagement. So as the strikes continue, diplomacy also continuing. So good news certainly at this point, or there may be, on negotiations.
3: Yeah, that's right. Certainly multiple reports suggest that negotiations between the US and Iran are continuing despite this uptick in aggression. And as you say, it's kind of characterized this whole conflict that the two things have happened almost simultaneously. I mean, even the whole thing began in February when the US and Israel began its strikes on Iran. That was during negotiations. The US was actively negotiating with Iran at the time it began this conflict. So it isn't new that the two could be happening simultaneously. And I think it's important to note that despite the uptick in strikes between the two, neither side have said that talks are dead and that negotiations are over. And indeed, there are some reports that a broad political framework has been negotiated by both sides and that they're down to sorting out these technical details. But of course, the issue has always been that these details are the real stumbling blocks, things like, will frozen Iranian assets be made available to Iran? And what happens to sanctions, for example?
0: Oh, thanks. That's Kate Fisher covering this story for CNA from Washington, D.C. The number of forcibly displaced people fell last year, the first decline in a decade. The United Nations is warning that many who returned home were returning to unstable and unsafe conditions. Through 2025, close to 118 million people were forced out of their homes. That's down from 5.4 million that's down by about 5.4 million from the year before. The UN maintains that the number affected by war, violence and persecution still stands at a level that is unacceptably high. While more refugees and internally displaced people, or IDPs, returned home last year from 2024, of the close to 14.7 million that managed to do that, most were returning to home countries like Afghanistan, Sudan and Syria. The United Nations says they remain at risk of starting a new cycle of displacement. The UN also says millions are vulnerable to persistent insecurity, inadequate infrastructure, along with a lack of basic services and insufficient economic opportunities. Wars that persist, meanwhile, mean new refugees fighting in Ukraine, displacing nearly 800,000 just last year alone. In Iran, 3.2 million this year forced to flee their homes. While in Lebanon, that number stands at more than a million. The UN refugee chief is also calling on the international community to find lasting solutions, with reliance on humanitarian aid, not a measure that can be deployed on an indefinite basis. Proposed solutions might include opportunities for voluntary return, resettlement and humanitarian visas. British Defence Secretary John Healey has resigned from his position. in a dispute over spending on defense. In a letter posted on X, Mr. Healey accused Mr. Starmer's government, that's of course the Prime Minister, of failing to provide the resources needed to defend the country. Britain's defense and finance ministries have spent months negotiating plans for higher spending on the military, holding up the government's defense investment plan since last year. And we're joined by John Beaver, and he's reporting live for CNA from London. John, just that quick read there. Mr. Healey, for months now, fighting for more spending on defence. The broader reasons in his battle for defence spending.
4: Yeah, so what we've heard is, as you mentioned, is very much the defence secretary saying there isn't enough money going into the armed forces here in the UK. We have this defence spending review that was going to be published and will still be published. And the defence secretary quite simply saying that the money needed for him to be able to remain in the job in good faith is not available. And it's quite as simple as that, he says. Of course, incredibly damaging for Keir Starmer, as you might imagine. But this seems to be a matter of principle for the Defence Secretary, who has worked on this spending review, has worked out the money needed in order for the UK's armed forces to have the equipment they need, to have the training they need, and to have the right number of them as well, with all these challenges facing the country and the world, as he put it. And he simply believes that the amount of money that is being made available is not enough. And so he has resigned on that point of principle.
0: All right, John, the letter posted on X accusing the Prime Minister of being unable and the Treasury unwilling to commit to the resources needed for defence of the country. So separating the Treasury from the Prime Minister, you suggest this is damaging for Keir Starmer. How damaging is it for him in this division of blame by John Healey?
4: Yeah, it is hugely damaging for Keir Starmer, isn't it? Because, of course, this is Keir Starmer currently undergoing a slow-moving leadership contest in that we are hearing other members of the Labour Party, the governing party here in the UK, are going to be challenging Keir Starmer to lead the Labour Party and become Prime Minister. It's all eyes on a by-election taking place next week where Andy Burnham, the current Mayor of Manchester, he's trying to get back into Parliament in order to be able to stand in a leadership contest. So all of this hugely damaging to Keir Starmer at this time, when he has such a senior politician, someone who previously has been an ally of his, quite simply saying that he can't remain in the job because there isn't the money there. So, of course, those who support Keir Starmer would argue that he's trying to do an impossible job. The UK has less money. Economically, things are tough at the moment. And they need to decide where to spend that money. So where do you spend it? Do you spend it on things like the National Health Service that provides the free healthcare here? Do you spend it on education or do you spend it on defence? But of course, the Defence Secretary, John Healey, very much saying that the money was not available that needed to be in order for him to stay in the post. So it's hugely damaging. Yet again, it is another hugely damaging day, another hugely damaging series of events for Prime Minister Keir Starmer, and something that you wonder if it's going to be just yet another nail in his coffin is how his opponents would hope that today's activity will play out.
0: Thanks. John Beaver there for CNA from London. And still ahead on this bulletin, China's market watchdog censures leading e-commerce firms, including Alibaba, for misleading sales promotions. The European Union and South Korea building closer ties amid uncertainty in the global economy. The European Council President Antonio Costa discussing that growing partnership in just a moment.
5: Journey across Asia through stories of change, resilience and rediscovery this June on CNA. As countries across Asia race towards cleaner energy, communities are rethinking how they power their everyday lives. From solar fields to offshore wind farms, witness the transition towards a more sustainable future. In Power to the People. Hikikomori, a growing phenomenon of social withdrawal, is now affecting youths in Singapore.
6: They always hide under the bed, doesn't want to go to school.
5: Follow four individuals over 6 months as families search for answers and possible solutions in shutdown. And as Singapore transformed over the past two centuries, so too did its rivers and waterways.
7: Before Raffles came to Singapore, it was once a wet rice paddy field.
5: Rediscover the water channels that once shaped the island in Lost Rivers this June on CNA.

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1: From the corridors of power to the region's most remote corners, we'll break down the news driving some of the world's largest economies and explain why it matters.
0: On East Asia Tonight, with me, Otelli Edwards.
2: AI is changing the rules of business. The question is, who is keeping up? And what does it take to make it work? Shaping Tomorrow, an AI story.
3: In business news, one of South Korea's largest ever data breaches is dealing an immensely costly blow to e-commerce giant Coupang. Seoul's data protection watchdog has hit the company with a $408 million fine. That's the largest ever penalty imposed in the country. South Korea's Personal Information Protection Commission says Coupang failed to adequately protect customer data and collected personal information without proper legal grounds. The findings conclude a months-long probe into a breach that affected more than 30 million customers. Regulators also say the company failed to report the incident within the 72 hours required by law.
4: 쿠팡 주식회사는 대규모 고객 정보를 기반으로 혁신적인 e-commerce 서비스를 제공하며 비약적으로 성장한 기업입니다. 그러나 그에 상응하는 수준의 개인정보 보호 및 관리 체계를 갖추지 못한 사실이 이번 조사를 통해 확인되었습니다.
3: Coupang suggesting it will challenge that decision in court. The retail giant says the regulator's decision did not sufficiently reflect the measures it had taken to mitigate the impact of last year's data leak and the explanations it had provided. Coupang is listed on the New York Stock Exchange but generates most of its revenue in South Korea. The fine was announced after the U.S. market closed. Coupang shares ending yesterday's session down almost 5%. South Korea and the European Union have signed a digital trade agreement, announcing a new era in bilateral relations. This comes as President Lee Jae-myung kicks off a 10-day visit to Europe. Security and economic cooperation also key issues discussed during the meeting held in Brussels. William Denslow sat down with the European Council President Antonio Costa after the summit for an exclusive interview for CNA, and he filed this report.
5: It's been 3 years since their last summit, and EU officials say this gathering here in the Belgian capital was an opportunity to advance the strategic partnership between the two sides. Speaking to CNA, President of the European Council Antonio Costa says the timing of the summit was significant.
6: The world is such in such uncertainty moment that it's very important that we work together to strengthen our ties and to provide stability, predictability and reliability in the international relationship.
5: Bilateral trade has more than doubled in value since the EU and South Korea brokered a free trade agreement back in 2011. At this summit, the sides committed to deepening that partnership with the digital trade agreement and competitiveness partnership as they seek to ease supply chain dependencies on nations like China.
6: This agreement allows us to invest more in research, in innovation, in developing the new opportunities offered by the new technologies, and also to increase and securize our supply chains in critical elements like semiconductors.
5: The sides also agreed to deepen cooperation in fields such as maritime and cybersecurity, 2 years after entering a defense partnership.
7: 양측의 안보 방위 협력을 강화하기 위해 비밀 정보 보호 협정 체결 협상을 개시하기로 하였습니다. 국제 질서의 불확실성이 커지면서 인도태평양 지역의 안보와 유럽의 안보가 점점 긴밀히 연계되어 가고 있습니다.
5: Ahead of the upcoming G7, the leaders said this meeting was a key opportunity to seek alignment on pressing issues, such as conflicts in the Middle East and Ukraine, as well as pursuing a shared goal of a denuclearized Korean peninsula. For CNA, I'm William Denslow in Brussels.
3: Major e-commerce platforms in China facing scrutiny in a name and shame campaign amid bruising market competition. Beijing's market watchdog wrapping top Chinese e-commerce giants over what it calls misleading advertising. Authorities summoned company representatives from firms such as Alibaba and JD.com for talks. The platforms are found to have carried out false advertising for promotional events, issued irregular rules, and failed to disclose merchant information. The regulator also proposing measures that they can take to follow up to mitigate risks of overcompetition and to safeguard consumer interest during a mid-year shopping fest. It's also reported that some of the platforms promised around $1.5 billion in subsidies for this online sale. Other e-commerce platforms such as Pinduoduo, Xiaohongshu and TikTok owner ByteDance also called out for disingenuous promotions issued during this shopping sale. A move coming as local and national authorities look to crack down on, quote, excessive involution-style competition. Now, that's a term used very much within China to describe the hyper-competitive and ultimately damaging pursuit of success. Alibaba shares down more than 5%, the biggest intraday decline in nearly 3 months. JD.com also finishing lower by almost 3%. Indonesian sovereign wealth fund Danantara debuting its US dollar bond offering. A unit has started marketing 5- and 10-year tranches with the aim of raising about $500 million each. Investor bids reportedly exceeding $1.5 billion. As of this afternoon in Indonesia, the bond offering are taking place amid pressure on assets in the country. Sentiment has been wary over uncertainties about policy, potential downgrades from ratings agencies, as well as higher energy prices linked to conflict in the Middle East. The Jakarta Composite resuming declines after a brief reprieve. The rupiah also hovering near the key 18,000 level against the US dollar. A key indicator for economic activity suggesting weakness as well. Retail sales for April recording their steepest on-year decline in nearly 3 years. The central bank saying May also likely to post a contraction in that area. World Bank adding to concerns about Indonesia's outlook. It's forecasting GDP growth to slow to 5% this year compared to the government's projections of 5.4% to 6%. The European Central Bank raising benchmark rates in a bid to guard against higher inflation as conflict in the Middle East pushes up energy prices. The decision to hike by 25 basis points, making it amongst the first of the major monetary authorities to make that move in response to fighting in the Gulf. Inflation in the 21-country currency block already above 3% compared to the ECB's target of 2%. But some analysts are warning that a hike could further weaken an economy that is already grappling with higher energy prices. Recent market surveys have been signaling slumps in business activities, sparking concern that steeper borrowing costs could send the economy into a recession. The ECB has lowered its economic growth projections for this year to 0.8% and is forecasting next year's growth to come in at around 1.2%. Still ahead on this bulletin, FIFA chief Gianni Infantino defends ticket prices and visa rules as fans gear up for football's biggest ever tournament.
1: In Singapore and across the region, every story starts on the ground.
8: So we're expecting a high stakes
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10: The first thing in the morning as Asia wakes up to a new day. 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
11: Putting things in perspective with eye-opening reports and expert analysis as a new era of global politics breeds power struggles and shifting alliances.
12: We get to the heart of the matter and take stock of the issues you're invested in with on-the-ground reports and wall-to-wall coverage.
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18: 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CNA, understand Asia.
3: Tonight's top stories, Donald Trump warns the U.S. will hit Iran very hard tonight. After Washington and Tehran traded fire across the Gulf for a second straight day, India, meanwhile, lodging a protest after 3 of its sailors were killed in U.S. strikes in the Gulf of Oman. Britain's Defense Secretary John Healey resigning, saying the government has failed to fund the military as global security threats rise. The resignation following months of disputes over defense spending in the UK. And China slapping sanctions on the Philippine Defense Secretary over what it calls erroneous remarks concerning Beijing. Gilberto Teodoro accused of harming China's legitimate interests and undermining relations between Beijing and Manila.

0: stage is set for this year's FIFA Men's World Cup, with the opening matches kicking off literally tomorrow. The tournament takes place every 4 years, and this will be unlike any held before. Rani Samtani tells us more.
1: Firstly, it will be the biggest World Cup in history, the most complex one yet. For the first time ever, the tournament will be shared across three countries, the United States, Canada, and Mexico, and matches will be played across 16 cities. The competition is expanding too. Instead of the traditional 8 groups, this year's tournament will feature 12, made up of 4 teams each. 48 national teams will compete instead of 32. With more teams in the mix, the road to glory could be tougher to predict. The expansion means a record number of matches. Teams will play 104 matches over 39 days, making it the longest ever World Cup run. With more teams involved, there could be more opportunities for underdogs to make their mark. Among those returning to the World Cup include the Democratic Republic of Congo, Haiti, and Iraq. While 4 debutants are getting their boots on the pitch for the first time, they are Uzbekistan, Jordan, Curaçao, and Cape Verde. But staging the World Cup across 3 countries brings major logistical challenges. Some teams could end up traveling thousands of kilometers between venues, crossing borders and time zones. FIFA has grouped matches regionally to reduce travel. But long journeys may still be unavoidable for teams that progress deep into the tournament. And depending on where they're playing, the climates could be different. From the high altitude of Mexico City to Miami's heat and humidity. To manage that, FIFA has mandated cooling and hydration breaks during matches. Next, technology will play a bigger role than ever before. Every player will have a digital avatar to remodel on-pitch actions. These changes make it easier for officials to see what would go on during fast or obstructed plays so they can provide more accurate calls for offsides or potential handballs. And then, of course, there are the stars. This could be the last dance for several legends. Portugal's Cristiano Ronaldo has confirmed this will be his last World Cup. Argentina's Lionel Messi and Croatia's Luka Modric are also widely expected to be making their final appearances on the game's biggest stage. For football's greats, one final bow. For a new generation, a chance to make history. The road to World Cup glory is about to begin.
0: Oh, a string of controversy so well before the first kickoff, but FIFA president Gianni Infantino brushing off concerns, insisting that tickets have been priced appropriately, playing down visa problems faced by players, officials and fans. For more on this, Tony Waterman reports for CNA Live from Mexico City. Tony, the FIFA president defending high ticket prices and the handling of visa concerns, but these issues have affected the event.
2: Yeah, they've certainly set a mood around this World Cup because those ticket prices ranging, most of them from hundreds of dollars into the thousands of dollars per ticket, really puts this World Cup out of reach for the average soccer fan. I was talking to a couple just yesterday who said they spent $7,000 on 2 tickets to today's opening match between Mexico and South Africa. And those are tickets that are in the nosebleed section of this stadium here in Mexico City. So that is very expensive for a lot of people. But as you mentioned, the FIFA president really defending this ticketing strategy, saying that it's a reflection of the demand for the World Cup this year, and also pointing out that FIFA set aside about 130,000 tickets priced at $60 a piece. But really, that is just a drop in the bucket compared to the number of tickets that were put up for sale. He also defended the visa issues that we have seen. A number of players, even a Somali referee, also spectators, fans, being either denied their visas or massive delays in getting their visas into the United States because of the Trump administration's travel ban. There are 39 countries that either have a complete travel ban or a partial travel ban, and the scrutiny is very, very high this year. But Infantino saying that, you know, FIFA is not the king of the world. It doesn't decide who gets these visas, and ultimately countries decide who is allowed to cross their borders. At one point during this press conference last night, he was asked whether or not he regretted the United States co-hosting this event. He said no, not at all, that it would have been impossible to bring the World Cup together without the United States and without President Trump's involvement. Infantino and Trump have a very close, chummy relationship. He even awarded the president FIFA's inaugural Peace Award late last year.
0: All right, Tony, the U.S. just one of three hosts, so Mexico City, Canada, and the United States. And you are in Mexico, where in just over 6 hours, I see on the schedule, we will have the opening match. I take it the mood matches the fever we've been seeing for football the last few weeks.
2: Yeah, it's really been mounting over the last 24 hours. Things were pretty quiet yesterday morning, but by last night, you had fans that were out on the streets in their team jerseys, cheering, chanting, really hyping themselves up ahead of today's game. There are going to be millions of people here in Mexico City to watch this game. It's going to be played at Azteca Stadium, which is about an hour and a half south of Mexico City itself. That now has a capacity of 87,500 people. It is completely sold out. There is a fan zone down around there. There is a fan zone here in Mexico City that can hold 55,000 people. So it's expected to be just a major, major event here. One thing that's going to be a concern, if you can see here behind me, very dark clouds. It is supposed to downpour most of the day here, but I get the sense it's not going to dampen the mood on the ground. There's also going to be this fantastic opening ceremony. Shakira is going to be performing. Legendary opera singer Andrea Bocelli is going to be performing. So all of the pieces are in place for really a quite spectacular opening ceremony today.
0: Oh, thanks. Tony Waterman reporting for CNA Live that just hours before that opening ceremony of the FIFA World Cup this year from Mexico City. And here in Singapore, football fans gearing up for what is said to be the biggest, as we just heard, FIFA World Cup tournament yet. Well, to start off this fever, embassies of the three host nations, Canada, Mexico and the United States, joining local fans for a night of celebration in the heart of the city-state. Held at Chimes, the venue will also be one of several spots across Singapore, screening matches live throughout the next 5 weeks of this tournament. Ahead of the live screening of the opening tournament between Mexico and South Africa, Singapore Law Minister Edwin Tong says the World Cup is a platform to build friendships and understand different cultures.
3: I believe that sport is one platform that transcends barriers, that cuts across races, that bridges divides, that allows us to see similarity amongst us and not differences. And I think that's the value of sport.
0: And for more on this, CNA's Nadine Yum joins us live from Chimes in Singapore. Nadine, as you just mentioned, Chimes, one of several spots in Singapore holding screening matches live. We're just over 6 hours to the first match. What's the mood like where you are?
4: Well, we're still over here. The energy is certainly heating up. As you can notice earlier on, my crew and I were actually here at about 5 p.m. this afternoon, and we were actually welcomed with a slight drizzle. But thankfully, the weather is completely clear. And as you can see behind me, there are a lot of people and a lot of activities being held right now. So I'm actually currently, at the private event organized

0: Lunch was usually a quick eat.
1: Then Burger King released Smoky Maple Mayo.
0: Smoky, sweet, rich. This tastes dangerously good.
1: Did you just photograph your burger?
0: Not the burger. The Smoky Maple Mayo moment.
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3: Nadine, you mentioned just now things will kick off, or at least where you are, it chimes at 10 p.m. tonight before the first match at 3 a.m. So if I could trouble you to let us know, for those who are interested, what will be happening tonight and what can we expect across 104 matches across 39 days of this World Cup?
4: Right, Wei Su. So like I mentioned, at 10 p.m., we will have the public. More people are going to be showing up over here in Chimes. There will be a lot of tables behind me set up for the viewing of the tournament opener. And actually, for starters, Chimes will be one of several venues. We have Lau Pa Sat, Changi Airport. There will be screening all 104 matches throughout the day and the night so that Singaporeans can get the chance to watch the matches anytime and to support their favourite teams. There's also going to be, Media Corp will also be airing 28 matches for free live on Channel 5 and MeWatch, so fans can get the chance to actually check if their favourite teams will have some airtime in the wee hours of the morning and all while they are working. Sports aside, many businesses across Singapore will also be running World Cup related deals, so there's definitely a lot to look forward to over the next 5 weeks. Back to you in the studio.
3: Oh, thanks a lot. Nadine Yam telling us what we can look forward to over the next, 39 days. Reporting there from Chimes right here in Singapore. And as Nadine mentioned, you can stay with Singapore's national media network, MediaCorp, for more coverage. 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Plus, you can visit cna.asia for stories including a look back at Asia's greatest World Cup shocks and underdog runs from North Korea in 1966 to Japan in 2022. Asian teams have delivered some of the tournament's most remarkable upsets and inspiring campaigns. And still ahead on this bulletin, French President Emmanuel Macron courts China in a last-ditch push for cooperation ahead of next week's G7 summit. As Cambodia turns to renewables to weather the Hormuz shock while pinning its hopes on an ASEAN power grid as oil and gas prices bite.

0: Over the past 30 years, the fishing industry has come smack up against the limits of the planet.
1: Many populations really collapsed or close to collapse.
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1: From the corridors of power to the region's most remote corners, we'll break down the news driving some of the world's largest economies and explain why it matters.
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0: with me, Otelli Edwards.
1: China has slapped sanctions on the Philippine Defense Secretary over what it called erroneous remarks concerning Beijing. Gilberto Teodoro is accused of harming China's legitimate interests and undermining relations between Beijing and Manila. While he, along with his spouse and children, will be barred from entering mainland China, Hong Kong and Macau. While organizations and individuals within China will not be allowed to engage in any transactions, cooperation or other activities with the defense secretary and the other family members sanctioned. A Thai court has sentenced two ethnic Uyghur men to death over the 2015 bombing at Bangkok's Erawan Shrine. The blast struck a popular tourist site in central Bangkok. 20 people were killed and more than 120 injured. CNA correspondent Saksa Sarsamad attended the verdict reading.
2: It was a lengthy verdict reading, spanning 50 pages and taking 3 hours until the Bangkok South Criminal Court handed out death sentences against the two main suspects in the deadly 2015 Erawan Shrine bombing in central Bangkok. A panel of judges found the defendants, Bilal Mohammed and Yusufu Mirali, guilty on multiple charges, including a premeditated murder and causing an explosion that resulted in the deaths and serious injuries. Prosecutors and police argued that both men were responsible for the bomb attack at the popular Erawan Shrine on August 17, 2015, which killed 20 people. Most of the victims were foreign tourists from mainland China, Hong Kong, Malaysia and Singapore. The defendants, both ethnic Uyghurs, appeared calm and stoic throughout much of the court proceedings, listening through interpreters. But after the verdict was delivered, Mr. Mirali stood up and addressed those in the courtroom in Thai. He expressed his condolences to the victims and their families, but denied any involvement in the attack and described the court's decision as unjust. In explaining the death sentences, the judges said the severity of the crime warranted the harshest punishment available under Thai law, given the multiple offenses committed through a single deadly act. While death sentences are not uncommon in Thailand, they are rarely being carried out. Thailand's most recent execution was in 2018, just 1 year shy of a 10-year moratorium that would have expired the death sentence. The ruling brings to a close a trial that lasted more than a decade, involved hundreds of witnesses, and was delayed several times. But it is not the end of the case. Defense lawyers said they plan to appeal the verdict, as the ruling was issued by a court of first instance. Even after the verdict, many questions remain unanswered, chief among them the motive for the attack, which has never been officially established. At that time, police said the bombing was an act of revenge carried out by a human trafficking network in response to the then-military government's crackdown on its operation. Authorities treated the case as a criminal act rather than terrorism. But political observers and security experts have pointed towards Thailand's repatriation of 100 Uyghurs to China 2 months before the bombing as a possible motive. China has been accused of mistreating the Muslim minority group. However, Beijing denies the allegations and also denies the suggestions that the repatriations have something to do with the bombing. The Erawan Shrine remains one of Bangkok's most popular tourism spots. Yet there's little at the site, no plaque, no memorial or marker, to remind visitors of one of the deadliest attacks in modern Thai history. Saksit Sayasombat, CNA Bangkok.
1: A European push to engage with China, a virtual Group of Seven meeting is underway involving Chinese Vice Premier Zhang Guoqing. French President Emmanuel Macron is presiding over this meeting with global economic imbalances in focus. The conference includes countries in the G7, other invited nations, as well as the International Monetary Fund. Beijing has long criticized the grouping as illegitimate for discussing world affairs and for being unrepresentative of the current world order. The video conference comes ahead of the G7 Leader Summit that's set to take place in the eastern French town of Evian next week. Developments in the Middle East, Ukraine, as well as in the Indo-Pacific likely to be on the agenda. Following that, leaders will meet at an EU summit where nations are expected to review trade policies against China. And William Densdore covering developments for CNA, and he joins us live from Brussels. William, as we just mentioned, China generally avoids engaging directly with the G7, but it is taking part in this video conference via this senior official.
3: The involvement of China is certainly seen as significant. Both Beijing, Brussels and European capitals have consistently maintained that they're open for dialogue and they're seeking win-win outcomes in what is an incredibly lucrative and incredibly important trade partnership between the two sides. Now, this is seen as a potential off-ramp. Of course, as you rightly mentioned, the issue of trade imbalances, namely China's relationship with much of the world, will be a key topic of discussion for G7 leaders in Evian next week. It will also be a key discussion amongst European leaders when they gather for a summit here in Brussels a few days after that. We've heard from Antonio Costa, the European Council president, who in his invitation to European leaders said that they will be discussing over dinner what he calls global macro economic imbalances, read how to address the China problem. Some in Europe are pushing for stronger measures. Some believe that the current relationship simply isn't sustainable for the EU's wider efforts to be more competitive on the world stage. They're proposing measures such as the Cybersecurity Act to try and wean European businesses off of Chinese high tech, things like the Industrial Accelerator Act to really help protect European businesses, things like the metals and chemistry and chemicals sectors going forward. China, for its part, say such proposals amount to protectionism. So certainly this opportunity for dialogue to try and come up with a potential solutions rather than actual concrete trade tools could be seen as a win-win for both sides concerned about further escalation.
1: Well, thanks. William Densdore there reporting for CNA live from Brussels. Cambodia says it has insulated itself, its electricity sector, from the Strait of Hormuz shock thanks to renewable energy that covers nearly two-thirds of its power generation. The country's energy minister tells CNA that oil and gas prices remain a pain point and that a connected ASEAN power grid is a long-term solution. Roland Lim caught up with Kyaw Ratanak. He's a Cambodian minister for mines and energy and started out asking him what Phnom Penh will do if oil and gas prices stay elevated.
4: We are very exposed to this external shock, and that has raise prices for diesel, petrol, and even LPG prices. And that has adverse impact for economy and household. So we are working on multiple prongs to cushion that shock. But the good thing is that in Cambodia, we have more than 63-64% of our electricity generated from renewable energy sources. Hydro and solar power bear the bulk of it. And that has enabled Cambodia to keep the electricity rate pre-Hormuz crisis level. But then we have the issue of oil and gas prices, which have been going up. And that is a challenge.
5: What are your immediate plans to protect your consumers as well as your industries?
4: To make sure that electricity is standing firm and strong, which is the right thing to do, and we have been doing that. So electricity prices are kept at pre-Hormuz crisis level. On oil and gas, we have reduced import tariff and duty so that the prices of this oil and gas is not 100% transmitted to the economy and the households. We also brought down zero duty for importation of electrical appliances like a gas stove before. Now, a lot of people are switching to electrical cook stove, for example. And this is some of the things that we've been able to do.
5: Cambodia's installed power capacity is currently 64% renewables. You set a target of 70% renewables by 2030. Is this target, do you think, still ambitious, or should the real actual benchmark be share of electricity generated by renewables?
4: It is all of the above, basically. The regional target for ASEAN is 45% by 2030. But we have already passed that. We are more almost 64% at this stage in terms of installed capacity. And our target to have at least 70% by 2030. So the idea is that a stronger renewable energy source would allow our economy to further decarbonize, so setting for our longer term sustainable growth trajectory. But at the same time, we hope to bring the cost down so that the household industry can benefit from it as well. But that is not going to be the end of the story. Our vision, our dream is to also be part of a more interconnected ASEAN. And that's why Cambodia has been working hard with Singapore. Mr. Tan Sri Leng is a focal point here, who's been working hard with us, with the rest of the like-minded partner in ASEAN, to make sure that we could realize the ASEAN power grid, which has been around as a concept for almost 29 years. Imagine if the 11 member ASEAN were to be connected in one grid. It would allow us to transmit good clean electron from one country to another so that we can see clean energy and we deploy it where it is much needed, rather than trying to ship fuel, diesel, petrol, LPG around.
5: So Cambodia has been increasing its power imports from Laos, from Vietnam, including clean power. Is cross-border power trade now central to Cambodia's energy security strategy?
4: It is, because one of the pillars of energy policy is resilience. And we see that a resilient domestic grid is enhanced when we have interconnection. At this stage, we are connected with Laos, with a lot of green energy, with direct agreement with Laos. We have agreement to import about 250 megawatt at peak from Vietnam, not much more.
5: So you're confident that Cambodia can make highly renewable system more affordable, more reliable?
4: Absolutely. And we have been proving that. Not long ago, Cambodian system was dependent almost 100% from diesel and heavy fuel oil. 100% imported, as you know. We don't have oil refinery, we run an upstream business, so we imported 100%. But now we have been able to move from almost 100% dependency on diesel and heavy fuel oil electricity generation to almost 64% renewable. And that's the reason why we are standing strong against this Hormuz shock in terms of electricity generation and consumption.
1: 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Good night.

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4: And I ask whether there's a political element to it. 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
9: 私が証言するのは最後の人ではないかと、兵器とかまた機械を作るとかいうことだと思っていたのは、ただ結局最近の培養、試験的に培養させられとったの。ベストキンなんていう間ね、なおそろ。
1: Watch Inside Unit 731 on demand at CNA.asia.
10: The war on Iran enters its fourth month. The Strait of Hormuz remains closed, suppliers of critical resources stuck.
11: Beyond oil and gas, a whole host of commodities actually that have been impacted.
10: Initially, many countries were able to live off their stockpiles of crucial commodities. But reserves are dwindling, and the next few months could show us the real impact of the war.
12: So if the war persists, it can have long-term effects that would be difficult to reverse.
10: The cost of the conflict is showing up on Asia's tables. From fertilizer to fuel, how is the Iran war disrupting Asia's food supply?
13: Iran, sa ibang bansa, sa Middle East, sino ba ang dapat pag-sakripisyo? Kami ba dapat?

0: It's spring harvest season for rice here in Bangladesh. At this paddy field in Manikganj, farmer Jalel Sada started sowing seedlings in December in what is known as the boro season. Agriculture is the backbone of Bangladesh. While the South Asian nation is largely self-sufficient in rice, the stuff that makes plants grow is another matter. Bangladesh uses over 6 million metric tons of fertilizer each year. Close to 80% of this is imported, while the rest is produced at its own factories. But now, the country's fertilizer stocks are choked. Iran closed the Strait of Hormuz on the 4th of March in retaliation to US and Israeli strikes days prior. About a third of Bangladesh's imported fertilizer flows through the Persian Gulf. These have mostly stopped coming. Also halted were the main ingredient needed to make its own fertilizer, liquefied natural gas, or LNG.
1: At least two-thirds of the supply is coming from the Gulf countries. And when the LNG supply is short, then we suffer from production of fertilizer.
0: The process to make fertilizer from gas starts with steam methane reforming, where natural gas reacts with steam under high heat. This produces hydrogen and carbon dioxide. Nitrogen, extracted from the air, is then added to the hydrogen to form ammonia. Finally, the ammonia is mixed with the carbon dioxide to produce a type of fertilizer called urea.
1: There are about five fertilizer factories under the management of the government, BCIC. But for shortage of LNG, gas supply, we are not producing.
0: In March, the shortage of gas forced Bangladesh to shut five of its six fertilizer plants. Last month, three resumed operations after sourcing gas from elsewhere at higher rates. The Ashurganj Fertilizer and Chemical Company remains shut.
2: Amader kachamal, pradhan kachamal tinta, eta hocche gas, prakritik gas, batash ebong pani. এখানে হাইড্রোজেন এবং কার্বন থাকে তো আমাদের নাইট্রোজেন সার উৎপন্ন করার জন্য হাইড্রোকার্বন আমাদের লাগবে
0: Fertilizers are broadly categorized into three types: nitrogen based, phosphorus based, and potassium based. Urea, a nitrogen based fertilizer, is the most widely used by farmers.
3: So fertilizers are absolutely essential for South Asia and even globally, because this large population that we have to feed, you cannot just do using organic nutrients, etc. You need chemical fertilizers. Bangladesh, India, also other countries like Nepal, Sri Lanka, they all need urea and other fertilizers to sustain food production at a level where they can feed their own populations.
0: In the early weeks of the war on Iran, attention focused on fuel shortages. Now, as planting season begins anew and fertilizer stockpiles run low, governments are scrambling to secure supplies of this critical farm input.
4: And unlike oil, where a number of countries do maintain some strategic reserves, countries, I would say, have some buffer stocks, but not that many months of supply of fertilizer. And, you know, you can't substitute fertilizer for some other products, which is feasible in the case of oil. You know, you could switch over to, let's say, a coal-driven power plant. That's not possible in fertilizers.
0: Before the Iran war started, Bangladesh was already facing a shortage of gas. The Ashurganj plant was due to restart operations this year before the conflict derailed its plans.
2: তবু এটা যদি চালু হয় তাহলে আমাদের বাংলাদেশে যে সারের চাহিদা তার 10 থেকে 12% চাহিদা এই কারখানা উৎপাদনে থাকলে সম্ভব হবে।
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0: Since the U.S. attack on Iran, commercial traffic is down to a handful of Iran-approved ships every day. Missile and drone strikes to Qatar's Ras Laffan have cost the world one-fifth of its LNG supply. The Qatar fertilizer company, KAFCO, which supplies 14% of the world's urea, has also declared force majeure.
4: So beyond oil and gas, a whole host of commodities actually that have been impacted. So for instance, petrochemicals, naphtha prices, sulfur, resins, and a lot of this actually feeds into different industries. So it's an input into petrochemical production, pharmaceutical production, plastics, that's getting impacted. And then you have some specialty gases like helium, for instance, where supply is being constrained. Now, this is used in semiconductor manufacturing. There's actually a cascading impact through the supply chain we are seeing right now.
0: Closure of the strait has sent fertilizer prices climbing, pushing the highs of 2022 when Russia invaded Ukraine.
4: So in the case of urea, like prior to the war, countries were contracting urea at, let's say, about $490 per ton. And a lot of the new contracts that have now been done have seen urea prices at, you know, $950, $2,000 per ton. So there's been a doubling of urea prices. In the case of some of the other fertilizers like ammonia phosphate, the increases are lesser, but on average, fertilizer prices are up 40 to 50%. It is actually impacting the cost for a number of farmers.
0: For Bangladesh, rice is a staple for its population of 177 million. Any increase in price of farming inputs can have wide impact.
1: About 70% of the population of the country is rural, and they are somehow or other related to agricultural production. And almost 45% of our labor force is engaged in agriculture. And we all depend on food prepared locally.
0: Fertilizer is just one of the issues related to the conflict that have got farmers fretting.
5: দুধের কারণে যে ঠিক মতো পানি খেতে দিতে পারে নাই, যে ডিজেল পাওয়া যায় না, তেল পাওয়া যায় নাই, তেল না পাওয়ার তেল মেশিন বন্ধ রাখছে, পানি দিতে পারে নাই, তেলের দাম বাড়তি মেলা বাড়তি। ওই যে বললাম যে যে নাম মাত্র কিছু তেল যে পাম্পেতে যদি দিছে, যে কিন্তু সকালবেলা লাইনে দাঁড়াইছে 200 মানুষ পাইতে পাইতে রাত্রি হয়ে গেছে।
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0: All this comes at an inopportune time for Bangladesh. 2024 protests had ousted long-serving Prime Minister Sheikh Hasina. After a transitory period, the country just elected a new government earlier this year. Even as the country tries to get back on stable footing, it faces debt burdens, depleted foreign reserves, and slowing growth. And now, a potential food shock.
1: This year, the food stock is likely to reduce by 2% in the world. And in Bangladesh, due to shortage of production in the boro season, the total shortage in food supply would be near 5%. And that will fuel prices at the grassroots level, and this will also increase food inflation.
4: Because food is also very important from a social perspective, typically what we've seen is governments intervene through subsidies. And therefore, we could see the fiscal positions of a number of countries worsen. And they may be forced to actually cut back on some of the more productive expenditure. It has an impact on the cost of living of people in these countries. So it impacts their voting decisions. And therefore, it tends to have political consequences.
0: The fertilizer strain is felt elsewhere. For Southeast Asia, over 10% of its fertilizer imports come from the Middle East. There are reports that farmers across the region are cutting down production. If the war does not end this month, the World Food Programme estimates that 9.1 million people in Asia could be pushed into severe hunger.
4: Across a lot of countries in Asia, India, Vietnam, Thailand, this is basically the rice planting season. You have the runway right now to actually use some of the buffer stock, but it's essentially in the pipeline, the potential food shock. So the risk is that we see the impact more down the line, either by the end of this year or next year.
0: What will happen if the world's agricultural baskets can't produce enough food?
7: Coming down to what could be the world's biggest IPO ever, we'll retrace SpaceX's dramatic rags-to-riches story and look at how Elon Musk turned a near-bankrupt company into a rocket, AI, and social media powerhouse. But can the IPO's astronomical hype translate to reality? Find out more on the next Asia First.
8: Across Asia, the demand for power is rising fast, and the transition to clean energy is already underway.
9: Peran panas bumi di Indonesia dalam rangka pelaksanaan transisi energi itu sangat penting.
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8: But on the ground, the transition is far from simple.
11: 你盖的风电都它当水流也不同，雨当然不会再来啊。
12: Grid stability is major challenge in India nowadays.
8: As countries push forward, communities are weighing the costs to livelihoods, to environments, and to the future. Power to the People returns Saturday to Tuesday, 9 p.m. on CNA.
13: It's a double win for MediaCorp on the global stage. We've been named Broadcaster of the Year for 2026 at both the World Media Festivals and the New York Festivals. 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

0: The time for sowing has just started in India, when fertilizer application is at its peak. Farmer Yashpal mainly grows sugarcane and paddy on his plot of land.
1: अप्रैल से शुरू होकर मई जून तक धान तैयार होता है यानी लगना उसके बाद में नवंबर में ये धान कट जाता है फिर हमारा अब युद्ध के बाद में जो है अब हम जो खाद अब खरीदने की कोशिश करेंगे क्योंकि अभी लगाना शुरू होगा तो अभी दुकानों पे फिलहाल अभी तो फिलहाल मौजूद है पर जब जैसे जैसे किसान इसे लगाएगा तब इसकी दिक्कत ज़्यादा बढ़नी शुरू हो जाती है
0: India is one of the world's largest users of fertilizer at 60 million tons, behind only China. Much of its urea is produced domestically, but it also imports more urea than any other country.
2: Nearly 20 to 25% of our urea requirement, approximately 70% of the phosphorus, and almost entire quantities of potassic fertilizers, we depend on imports. And imports, particularly you know, urea or phosphate, where some of the Middle East countries, and this kind of you know, supply chain disruptions happens. So it is definitely going to affect domestic prices of these inputs. So likewise, we import about 60% of our LNG requirement. And most of it comes from these Middle East countries. And you know, LNG also serves as a feedstock for urea production.
0: Gas supplies have been cut by one third. And the strain on LNG has caused local urea production to drop. Fertilizer sellers like this one in Kashipur are forced to raise their prices. Their products come from manufacturing plants in India. While the wholesale price of urea has remained flat, other types of fertilizers have gone up by about 50 to 150 rupees per bag.
3: Urea khad ka ek chota sa data deta hun. तो अप्रैल में हमने 2 से 3 गाड़ी लास्ट ईयर परचेज करी थी इस साल मुझे एक भी गाड़ी नहीं मिल पाई है एक गाड़ी मतलब 350 से 400 बैग्स तो पिछले साल से तो बहुत कम है 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
0: There are three crop seasons in India, Kharif, Rabi and Zaid. Every year, India uses 40 million tons of urea. According to the government, the country had 6.2 million tons of the crop nutrient in its reserves as of March.
2: We have just harvested the Rabi crop where we didn't require much of the fertilizer. In the forthcoming Kharif season crop, if the fertilizer prices increase. And generally what we find is that fertilizer is not much responsive to this kind of changes because farmers have to apply. They will buy it even if the prices rise to sustain. So the margin, of course, who will bear that cost? It is basically the government. And when this kind of, you know, crisis happens, government again raises the subsidy for the fertilizers.
4: What government of India had done was we had bigger stocks of urea and other fertilizers than compared to even the last year. So that helped. The second is we have prioritized gas allocation for urea production. Government of India is also trying to secure urea, DAP and potash from other countries that are not affected directly by the Strait of Hormuz. And they're rerouting some of it through the Cape of Good Hope. So that increases the transport cost, but at least secures fertilizers for us.
0: India had, in the past, banned rice exports during times of shortage. For now, Delhi has not signaled at export restrictions. That's a relief, given Indian rice accounts for over 40% of world rice exports, shipping more than the next three largest suppliers combined. The shutdown of the strait, though, has left an estimated 400,000 tons of rice stranded at ports or at sea. Sri Jagdamba Agrico is one of the leading rice exporters in India, selling over $100 million worth of basmati annually.
5: Our main buyer, if I talk about basmati, Iran, Iraq, and Saudi Arabia. Total Hindustan se 6 million ton last year humne basmati ka export kiya tha jo ki ek record basmati ka export tha jisme se 3 million in 3 deshon ke liye gaya tha aur baki all over world mein hamara 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
2: 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So the world awakes. So India will import, prices will keep on increasing. So India has been, you know, benevolent to all the countries which are in its neighborhood, whether it's Nepal, Bhutan, Bangladesh, and always provided, you know, food security support, even during COVID-19 times also. If this kind of, you know, blockage remains, our perishables will be highly affected. Basically, you know, shrimps, fruits and vegetables. If the supplies from India, they don't reach to the countries where they require, so definitely it will have a ripple effect there in terms of, you know, increasing the prices, in less affordability to food to their populations.
0: Then there is also the cost of shipping. Fuel price and insurance premium hikes add to the expense.
5: 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मिलता है
0: Looking ahead, the worst could still be yet to come. A super El Nino is forecasted for this year, which will put food supply under more pressure. El Nino is a weather pattern that brings drier and warmer weather to parts of the world.
4: So El Nino may result in droughts or long dry spells in the middle of, let's say, rice growing season that's about to start. If that happens, the production may go down. If it happens in Punjab, Haryana, Western UP, where we have irrigation, farmers will irrigate to make up for rainfall shortage. If it happens in, let's say, Jharkhand, or parts of peninsular India where we don't have irrigation, then it will have bigger effect.
6: The risk of like an outright ban or protectionist measure starts to increase once you start seeing prices pick up substantially. So that is a risk we need to monitor, perhaps for next year. But right now, I think that risk is low.
0: Still, it's not just food prices going up. Cooking gas now costs about 7% more per cylinder in India. And for poorer families, all these small increases quickly add up.
7: कमाते कोटी में कमाती हैं, हमारे बेटा है, पोती है, और मैं हूँ। बेटी का अभी शादी कर दिया, तीन जने हैं परिवार में, महीना का 12,000 है तुम्हारे पोती वो सब्जी बेचती है और साइकिल भी बनाती है देखो मिल जाते हैं और उसको तो इतना नहीं है जो बहुत सारे साइकिल आए जाते नहीं एक दो को भी आए जाते हैं
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4: Half of average Indian household spends half of its budget on food, close to half, 47-48%. So if food prices rise by even a little bit, the squeeze will be felt by households. They'll cut back. You can cut back on food only so much. They'll cut back on other expenses, right? Health expenses, education expenses, etc. So if the war persists, it can have long-term effects that would be difficult to reverse on health, nutrition, and other human welfare markers.
0: We've seen how the Iran war is affecting farms and food crops, but out at sea, fishermen are facing just as much pressure.
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8: Cycle around Nagasaki, where its World War II history remains unforgotten. 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
11: CNA's app and website just dropped a new feature. Games. Easy to play and great for quick breaks on a busy day. We have five games. Here's Buzzword, where you form as many words as you can using the given letters. All words have to include the center letter. Make it extra fun by inviting a friend to a challenge. Over at Guessword, you have six chances to uncover the hidden word, using the color feedback to see if you place the letters correctly. And mini crossword and mini Sudoku, challenge yourself by completing them in the shortest time possible. Feeling stuck? You can always play with a friend or ask for help. We also have an all-time favorite, word search. There's only one rule: drag from the first to the last letter in any direction, including backwards and diagonally. Here's the fun part. When you sign in, you can build streaks when you play daily, earn badges, and even if you miss a day, you can use a freeze to save your streak. Have fun!
8: Journey across Asia through stories of change, resilience and rediscovery this June on CNA. 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In Power to the People. Hikikomori, a growing phenomenon of social withdrawal, is now affecting youths in Singapore.
7: They always hide under the bed, doesn't want to go to school.
8: Follow four individuals over 6 months as families search for answers and possible solutions in shutdown. And as Singapore transformed over the past two centuries, so too did its rivers and waterways.
12: Before Raffles came to Singapore, it was once a wet rice paddy field.
8: Rediscover the water channels that once shaped the island in Lost Rivers this June on CNA.
0: Navotas, the fishing capital of the Philippines, fishermen used to set sail at dawn. Since the Iran war, boats aren't leaving the shore at all.
13: Malaki yung pinagkaiba ngayon dahil sobrang taas ng gasolina. 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
0: Fisherman Teodoro Budoy Escarial used to take home 1,000 pesos a day. Now he earns 600 to 700 pesos. Rising fuel prices could not have come at a worse time for him. He had just lost the mussel farm he harvested from, cleared to make way for land reclamation in the waters nearby. From a 5-minute boat ride, it now takes him half an hour to travel to the next nearest mussel farm.
13: Kasi dalawang makina ang ginagamit, ito hindi mo pwede yung isa kasi ang layo. Mahirap maubusan kang gasolina sa ano, ano yung kalakaluma abalan.
0: This March, President Ferdinand Marcos Jr. declared a state of national energy emergency.
14: There's no doubt that the U.S. attack on Iran did trigger a huge oil crisis in the Philippines. Over 51% of the country's total energy consumption comes from oil, and about 99% of the country's oil is imported. Only about 20-25% comes from the Middle East. Unfortunately, the other oil sources in the region where the Philippines gets its refined products, is China, South Korea, they do get their oil from the Middle East. So directly, indirectly, I think it's quite safe to say that the largest part of Philippine oil imports come from the Middle East.
0: Further south of Manila Bay in Cavite, Edgar Escotia used to reel in a steady stock of seafood to sell at the market. These days, the catch is scarcely enough to feed his family. He no longer sails to his favorite fishing grounds now, due to fuel shortage.
15: Hindi kami makaisip na punta namin yung ganitong lugar kasi alam namin na doon meron. Kung ano lang yung ano, umabot kami, yun lang.
0: He is among those that have given up fishing. He now works as a driver.
15: Dahil wala eh. Wala talagang ano, mahuli. So sabi ko sa asawa ko, titigil muna ako. Kasi talo tayo sa gastos. 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Ang lowest ngayon, ma'am, sa ano, sa pag-drive ng on-call is 700. Depende pa, ma'am, sa layo.
0: News reports indicate that in some places, as many as half of subsistence fishermen have stopped going out to sea.
14: Well, relying on the official government data, before the oil price shock, there are about 1.4 million Filipinos employed in fishing and aquaculture. That was in February. In March, there was a 450,000 drop from February. The drop in employment between February and March was partly seasonal, but also aggravated by the oil price shocks, especially for the municipal fisher folk using gasoline as part of their cost of production. The volume of fisheries production in the country actually fell by over 15%. So in the end, their real incomes, I think, were very, very seriously hit.
0: The Philippines has limited refining capacity. Therefore, much of its refined fuel is imported. As of May, the country's fuel inventory is good for 45 days. That's below the recommended 90 days by the International Energy Agency.
14: If we look at the worst impact of the oil shocks so far, they actually happened around the middle of April. At that time, diesel, for instance, the biggest oil energy source for transport, it increased by about 157% compared to the pre-oil crisis levels. That has moderated somewhat, but all things considered, oil now is still about 50-60% more expensive than before the crisis hit. I think that's a huge problem because with the Philippines being an archipelagic country, with the Philippines not having any railways, for instance, to make transporting food and goods cheaper across the country, that means we're heavily reliant on the most portable source of energy for ships, for trucks, for other vans and other small container vehicles, is oil.
0: With fewer fishermen out at sea, market vendors are selling less seafood.
16: Dati kasi, itong tambako la, kumukuha ako ng 40 kilos. 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
0: This April, inflation surged to a 3-year high of 7.2%. before cooling slightly to 6.8% in May.
14: When Russia attacked Ukraine, inflation doubled in about 3 to 4 months, and then almost tripled in 11 to 12 months. Right now, after the US attack on Iran, inflation has tripled in just 2 months. So we're actually seeing the biggest inflationary shock to the Philippine economy in over 30 years. A 7.1% inflation shock is about 1,500 pesos more for the consumption basket for the median Filipino household that earns 22,000 pesos.
16: Sa ngayon talaga, hindi na eh. 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
0: Normita Tan lives in Tondo, one of Manila's poorest urban areas.
17: Konting negosyo, lumpiang Shanghai, toge, okoy, at meron din akong kanin na binabalot na paninda. 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
0: She lives off a daily wage of 1,500 pesos and her husband's pension.
17: Eh, yung gas ko nga magkano lang sa dito, 153. 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Ititipid mo na nga.
14: Nearly half of Filipinos, about 49 or 50 million Filipinos, were declared moderately or severely food insecure even before the crisis. So when the oil price shocks hit, when the food price shocks hit, that actually means that a lot of Filipino families are spending less on food, and that is going to be hitting the poorest families the worst.
17: Minsan, yan nga, isang beses kakain kami. Talagang maaanam mo yung sa sarili mo na kailangan tiis, di ba? Iba-budget mo talaga yung pera mo.
6: Particularly in Asia, food is a big share of the consumer basket for many countries. It's between 30 to 40%. So within Asia, Philippines actually stands out as one of the most exposed. It imports a big share of the rice.
0: The government has allocated 150 million pesos.

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13: It has been a month since we visited this rice field in Manik Ganj, Bangladesh.
14: I was told that the machine was not a machine.

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1: With a fuel shortage to run his water pumps, this may be his last rice harvest of the year. He does not intend to plant paddy for the Aman season, which starts this month and ends in October.
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1: We're entering the 15th week since the US and Israel attacked Iran on 28th February. As of the end of May, an estimated 1,500 commercial ships are still stranded in the Gulf. Iran has since permitted some countries to transit through the strait, but traffic is well below pre-war levels.
2: Prior to the conflict, you had like almost close to 250 tankers transiting per day. That number now is down to less than 20 per day. So it's like more than a 90% drop in terms of tanker traffic. So that is quite significant.
1: The war on Iran could shape up to be what analysts call a long tail crisis, meaning even if the conflict ended today, the impact would take months to play out. Transit through the Hormuz Strait will remain high risk. The Iranian Consulate General in Mumbai posted a map on X in April, demarcating an area where anti-ship mines were laid. Shipping industry associations issued a guidance in May listing the hazards.
2: So even if you assume that the Strait of Hormuz opens today, it will take perhaps around 2 to 4 months to actually undo the damage that is caused. For instance, clearing the mines will take time. Giving confidence to the shipping companies to restart transiting through the Strait of Hormuz, will take time. And in general, we've seen a significant increase in the insurance war risk premium as well.
1: Additionally, damage to energy infrastructure in the region from Iran's retaliatory attacks will take even longer to rebuild.
2: So the initial assessment is maybe about a fifth of the export facility has been impacted. And restoration of these LNG plants, based on what companies are saying, will take at least 4 years to completely restore it. So it does look like, this is not just sort of a short-term disruption. And the expectation is that we will have oil closer to $100 in the near term, and then maybe still settling in closer to $80 per barrel.
1: For urea, a study by the International Food Policy Research Institute found that, assuming the straits remain blocked through 2026, fertilizer prices would only fall back to pre-crisis levels by early 2027. But this scenario assumes major fertilizer suppliers like China and Russia relax their export restrictions.
2: There are two issues. One is in terms of the time it takes if you contract something from Russia or Canada, the time it takes to actually transport that fertilizer, ends up being quite long. So your freight shipping costs are quite high. And second, a lot of countries are trying to contract those fertilizers as well. So you're fighting for a smaller pie. And therefore, there is, of course, the doubling of the price impact that is also seen.
3: Indian government is totally absorbing the global cost increase in cost. If nothing changes, meaning the Hormuz remains closed and things get worse, then our production will get affected because there's limits to how much fertilizer can we source from other parts.
4: Current stock of fertilizer is not sufficient for next crops, particularly for Aush and Amun production. However, Bangladesh government is trying to manage fertilizer from alternative sources. And also, government is trying to import LNG and fuel from alternative sources. And at the same time, government is trying to use renewable energies to combat the shortage and short supply of fuel.
1: However, the question is whether stockpiles and government subsidies can outlast the conflict. Currently, there are little signs of an off-ramp in the war on Iran. Despite a fragile ceasefire, the US launched fresh attacks on Iran on the 25th of May. There has been sporadic exchange of fire since.
5: It seems unforeseeable for Iran and America to sort of resolve their differences even with an end to the war. Clearly, we're in a new normal in terms of the situation in West Asia right now. Clearly, geopolitical risk has heightened. Iran will hold its ground. The U.S. has to hold its ground, otherwise it will be perceived as weak. So we actually don't see a quick end to the geopolitical price premium put on oil from the Middle East.
1: Meanwhile, the conflict has prompted a realignment of energy supply chains.
2: And what we see is there are different approaches that many countries are taking. Number one is essentially diversifying your supply mix, so essentially aiming to increase the share of non-fossil fuels, so more push on renewable energy as a source of the energy mix. We are also seeing an increase in nuclear power in the energy mix, more push on increasing the EV penetration in the country to reduce the dependence on petroleum products, for instance. Second is diversification of the source of your supplies. So new suppliers are being contracted either in Latin America, Western Africa, North America, you know, Australia for LNG. Third is building more of these strategic buffers. Many of the developing countries did not have enough of the oil buffer. And even some of the more developed countries did not have enough of the LNG buffer.
6: We shall now proceed with the ASEAN handshake.
1: But these efforts will take time to materialize. Meanwhile, in Southeast Asia, ASEAN leaders met in May to address the fuel crisis. One measure was a push to ratify the ASEAN Petroleum Security Agreement. It proposes that member states supply fuel to others that encounter an energy crisis, and to create a stockpile to draw from in emergencies. There were also talks of accelerating the ASEAN power grid, which aims to connect the national power grids in the region. Some have cast doubts over its progress.
5: I think the Philippines has a problem in terms of shifting to more renewable energy sources. Right now, we're very heavily dependent on fossil fuels. We're very heavily dependent on coal. Philippines is an archipelagic country. We cannot even sort out our own internal connectivity. I don't think it's realistic to expect that we can actually get some connectivity with an ASEAN grid in the mainland.
1: Across Asia, farmers are reaping the harvest of crops planted before the first missiles were fired in February. But as the Iran conflict continues to drag, fuel and fertilizer grow scarcer, putting the next harvest, and perhaps the ones after, in jeopardy.
0: আবাদ আমরা করবো না, কারণ আমি নিজেই যেই বাহির দুই জমি আবাদ করি নেই।
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2: 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But are newcomers truly accepted?
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7: Plot of land which the region of Johor currently owns.
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10: I'm back. My name is Shermin, and you might know me from my search for the one. Now that that is done and dusted, I'm on a new quest now. One that involves my all-time favorite manga, Berserk. And the artist behind it, Kentaro Miura.
11: Kentaro Miura is a very private person. He's some like figure shrouded in mystery.
10: But with Miura no longer around,
12: I guess I'm 34 years too late.
10: I'm banking on others to tell me more about him.
11: Oh, how is Kentaro Miura's personality like? I'm
10: so desperate, I'm even reaching out to manga legends. Just to find out more about Berserk and Miura.
13: とにかく真面目な作家さんなんで。
10: Watch Shermin's Manga Mayhem on demand at cna.asia.

0: This is Singapore Tonight.
1: Good evening, I'm Angela Lim. In tonight's top stories, a construction firm and its employees charged over last year's Tanjung Katong sinkhole, with PUB and Serana Jurong receiving conditional warnings. Singapore households can claim a new $500 tranche of CDC vouchers from today, an early rollout as the Middle East conflict adds to cost pressures. And a new frontier for Singapore businesses in East Africa. President Tharman highlights opportunities like manufacturing amid efforts to secure a free trade deal with the region. Plus, excitement builds with the biggest World Cup tournament set to kick off, with three star-studded opening ceremonies in Canada, Mexico and the US. Our reporter brings us the buzz from one of the watch parties in Singapore.

0: India lodges a diplomatic protest after US strikes kill 3 sailors on a tanker off Oman. The UK's Defence Secretary John Healey resigns after pushing for months to get the Treasury to spend more on the military. And in your Asia business update, South Korea slaps a record penalty of over $400 million on e-commerce giant Coupang after a massive data breach compromises some 33 million customers. A construction firm and 6 employees have been charged and warnings issued to National Water Agency, PUB, and Sabana Jerong Consultants over a sinkhole that swallowed a car in Tanjung Katong last July. The enforcement actions follow investigations by the Building and Construction Authority, Ministry of Manpower, and the Land Transport Authority. Claudia Lim with more.
1: This was a dramatic scene along Tanjung Katong Road South in July last year. The driver was rescued by workers at the site and taken to hospital conscious. Nearly a year on, authorities say an alleged failure of a shaft under construction next to the road led to the incident. The shaft was being built to connect 3 new sewer pipelines. Works included soil strengthening and casting reinforced concrete caisson rings, structures used to support deep excavations and prevent soil collapse.
2: In engineering terms, like the deeper we dig, the more the soil is that's above that's pressing down. Therefore, more pressure, more forces, more dangerous. So it's always essential that they make sure that there's sufficient strengthening at the wall to prevent collapse.
1: Investigations found alleged lapses, including unauthorized works, supervisory failures, and shortcomings in testing and monitoring. Among those charged are construction company Ohin Construction and several individuals involved in the project. At the same time, conditional warnings have also been given to PUB and Sabana Jerong Consultants. In a statement, PUB says it has implemented recommendations following the incident, such as strengthening its processes and reinforcing roles and responsibilities of parties involved. The agency adds that it will ensure that the highest safety standards are upheld across its construction projects. It says it has terminated Ohin's contract and blacklisted the firm for 18 months from August 2025. Works for this project remain halted. For works to resume, new project parties appointed by PUB will have to submit fresh structural plans for approval by BCA.
3: I think one of the important things is to carry out detailed investigation on the ground to understand the ground before we carry out the excavation. In other areas, we do not have a similar problem. So maybe it's just the soft clay in this area that we may need to understand more.
1: Authorities say no safety issues were found in more than 60 similar ongoing projects reviewed after the incident. They added that adequate safeguards were in place at those sites.
0: Singaporean households can claim a new tranche of CDC vouchers worth $500. It was originally scheduled for January next year. The rollout was brought forward to ease the impact from rising costs caused by the Middle East conflict. Beatrice Yap reports.
4: For 16 years, this neighborhood mini mart has kept its shelves stocked with essentials sourced locally and globally. The store was part of the CDC voucher scheme since it was first introduced, and business has grown by up to 30%. But the Middle East conflict drove up import costs by up to 15%.
5: I buy from supplier, my importer myself also. Its price, lot of shipping prices increase, but I'm not increase my product because CDC voucher is supporting to my business, my neighbors, my neighborhoods also.
4: A short distance away, this chicken rice stall has seen operating costs rise by up to 20%. Its owners say they're counting on CDC vouchers to help cushion the impact.
6: The CDC voucher is definitely going to increase our daily sales because customers have they have more freedom to spend the money on their food. Because if not, they will be, you know, a bit skeptical to spend some money. Because we are in a neighborhood area, so our customers are usually they are regulars. They come down all the time to buy. They always use the CDC voucher.
7: Imported cost pressures are expected to go up in the months ahead as higher energy and other input costs pass through global supply chains. Inflation may rise in the months to come. The government will continue to monitor developments closely, and if the need arises, we will stand ready to do more, as we have always done so before.
4: This tranche of CDC vouchers was originally slated for January next year, but was brought forward to help households manage the impact from the Middle East crisis. This early rollout will channel around $700 million to 1.38 million households in hopes of providing some relief amid rising costs. The process of claiming and spending the vouchers remains the same, but the links look different from previous rounds to make them easier to distinguish. Each household will receive $500. Half of it can be used at participating supermarkets, and the other half can be spent at more than 24,000 hawkers and heartland merchants.
8: We are glad to report that 94.5% of the vouchers of the January 2026 tranche has been claimed. Of this, 80.1% has been spent thus far, with about $151 million spent at participating hawkers and heartland merchants, and $158 million spent at participating supermarkets. Its high utilization rate indicates that Singaporeans have found the CDC voucher scheme to be useful as well as accessible.
4: The vouchers launched today are valid until next December.
0: The CDC voucher scheme was launched in June 2020 during the COVID pandemic. The aim was to help lower-income households with their daily expenses and support local hawkers and heartland merchants. Let's take a look at how these vouchers have evolved. Now, the vouchers now cover all households. The amount disbursed each time since 2021 has also increased gradually from the initial $100. 2024 was the first time that CDC vouchers were given twice in 1 year. And to commemorate SG60 last year, individuals also received the vouchers. Since 2021, Singaporeans have spent more than $4.64 billion using their vouchers. And this was split relatively evenly between supermarkets and heartland businesses. In the heartlands, Singaporeans spent most of their vouchers on food and beverages. Almost a quarter was spent on retail and services, and the rest in supermarkets and mini-marts. And for last year's SG60 vouchers, almost all eligible seniors and adults claimed their vouchers, with a slightly lower claim rate of 95% for seniors. Seniors aged 60 and above as a group spent about $750 million worth of vouchers. Adults under 60 collectively spent about $937 million. An economist CNA spoke to says the effect CDC vouchers have on Singapore's economy, though small, is still noticeable.
9: What we noted was that retail sales have been flatter in the first half of 2025. And I noticed that in the second half of 2025, when the SG60 vouchers were rolled out, and then this year we had more vouchers, the retail sales spending, in fact, pick up discernibly compared to the first half of 2025. So perhaps they have had some impact on boosting the momentum for spending.
0: In other news, President Tharman Shanmugaratnam says several African countries, including Tanzania, are diversifying their economies into areas such as manufacturing and tourism. He says these are a good fit with the strengths of Singapore firms as Singapore works towards a free trade agreement with the East African community. He was speaking to reporters in Zanzibar, a semi-autonomous region in Tanzania, as his first state visit to the continent draws to a close. Nicholas Ng reports.
10: A whirlwind visit through the East African community's second largest member state. And after speaking to its leaders, President Tharman Shanmugaratnam says Tanzania and Singapore naturally complement each other.
11: My sense is that Tanzania and East Africa will be a very exciting new frontier in Singapore's external partnerships. Singaporeans do not understand Africa well enough, understandably. It's not very far away geographically, and we haven't had deep historical connections the way we've had in Asia.
10: He adds that like many parts of Africa, Tanzania has changed. Governance has improved, and they've gone from monoculture crop farming to diversified manufacturing. In Zanzibar, they're building a deeper port and going into ecotourism, all in a bid for economic transformation and hungry for foreign investment.
11: It'll pay for us to spend more time getting to know this region of Africa, recognizing its growth potential, and just reminding ourselves, well, this was like what ASEAN was 25 years ago. It's a new frontier for us, a rapidly growing and very promising frontier. It'll never be perfect. But there are very few regions of the world that are perfect.
10: The work done during Mr. Tharman's state visit would help Singapore firms get a foothold in East Africa.
12: What we've done is to make it easier. With the East Africa-Singapore Free Trade Agreement, the negotiations being launched, with the signing of the carbon credits MOU, with the avoidance of double taxation agreement, I think those will help our companies do better. And these will help solve some of the challenges which they face in both Tanzania as well as Africa as a whole. Connectivity, for example, sustainability, manufacturing, as well as financing.
10: But when it comes to collaboration among blocs, Singapore could work with African leaders as a whole to leverage regional trade frameworks.
13: So these are areas where we can work together, and I hope we can do a lot more between ASEAN and strengthening the region-to-region ties between ASEAN and Africa.
10: That, he says, will be a priority for Singapore's coming ASEAN chairmanship. Nicholas Ng, CNA, Dar es Salaam, Tanzania.
0: While Singapore's leaders discuss how the country's firms can build ties in Africa, one company already has a head start in Zanzibar and has left a mark on one of the most iconic landmarks in the semi-autonomous region. Nicholas Ng finds out more.
10: These sacks are filled with spices destined for kitchens in Singapore and nearby countries, like cassia from Vietnam and cloves from Zanzibar, which is a product that Singapore spice company Noman Boy & Sons has been sourcing from the island for over 60 years.
14: Previously, as my grandfather Moise Abbas Noman Boy was buying the cloves and other products from Zanzibar through private individuals, and then as we moved to nationalization of Zanzibar, we were working with the government in procuring the cloves. We now also are not looking at just procuring, but we are working together with them in creating sustainability, traceability programs.
10: They've also worked with Zanzibar's government on a different project, tied very closely to the spice trade. And that's making financial contributions to rejuvenate a historic market. This is Darajani Souk, once the beating heart of Zanzibar's spice trade. And today, a tourist attraction that's recently been renovated to get traders off these streets and into stalls that are cleaner, better designed, and more conducive for tourists to visit.
15: Thankfully, we have very good local partners. In Zanzibar, the AfriCab team, they had approached us whether we wanted to participate and join to revitalize this. For us, it was more of a personal hint to it as well, merely due to the fact that this started off as a spice market.
10: The renovated market was reopened in 2023, with streets designed for smoother traffic flows and better waste management systems.
16: Initially, the shops were 150, and currently we have around 550 shops. So that's an increase of 400 shops, and 400 people has more people has got their own entrepreneurship. Also, by increasing the number of people, even the small people who are single people who are doing small jobs, they also got another job. So we created job creations in Zanzibar, and especially in this Darajani area.
10: The effort was part of a wider push to attract 850,000 annual tourist arrivals by 2030.
0: Singapore Health Minister Ong Ye Kung says Japan and Singapore can work together closely to secure free trade and adapt to demographic shifts. Speaking at an international forum in Tokyo, he says globalization is critical as countries become more interconnected, with success dependent on sound governance.
17: In this age of globalization, people need to see governments addressing their insecurities, protecting their livelihoods, dignity and way of life. Only then will there be confidence and trust to embrace globalization again. This in turn provides the political support for governments to cooperate and work together more than ever.
0: Mr. Ong adds that immigration is becoming a major challenge for societies. For Singapore, the approach has been to stay open while ensuring that foreigners are integrated in the community. At a fireside chat after his speech, Mr. Ong stressed that foreign immigrants must also make an effort to be part of the society.
17: This is no doubt one of the biggest domestic challenges of all societies, and I think the future of politics, the major fault line in most societies, is between locals and foreigners, and it will become likely the major political divide in most political systems.
0: Business news still to come. China's market watchdog censures leading e-commerce firms, including Alibaba, for misleading sales promotions. And OpenAI turns up the heat on its competition with plans to slash prices on its services. Details in a bit.
18: Down to what could be the world's biggest IPO ever. We'll retrace SpaceX's dramatic rags-to-riches story and look at how Elon Musk turned a near-bankrupt company into a rocket AI and social media powerhouse. But can the IPO's astronomical hype translate to reality? Find out more on the next Asia First.
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27: 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That is changing.
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27: South Korea's government now considers the country multicultural. But are newcomers truly accepted?
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0: Welcome back. In your business news, one of South Korea's biggest ever data breaches is proving costly for e-commerce giant Coupang. Seoul's data protection watchdog has hit the company with a record $408 million fine, the largest such penalty ever imposed in the country. South Korea's Personal Information Protection Commission says Coupang failed to adequately protect customer data and collected personal information without proper legal grounds. The findings conclude a month-long probe into a breach that affected more than 30 million customers. Regulators also say the company failed to report the incident within the 72 hours required by law.
1: 국방주식회사는 대규모 고객 정보를 기반으로 혁신적인 이커머스 서비스를 제공하며 비약적으로 성장한 기업입니다. 그러나 그에 상응하는 수준의 개인정보 보호 및 관리 체계를 갖추지 못한 사실이 이번 조사를 통해 확인되었습니다.
0: Coupang says it will challenge the decision in court. It has also apologized for causing concern to the public and its customers. But the retail giant says the regulator's decision failed to sufficiently reflect the measures it had taken to mitigate the impact of last year's data leak and the explanations it had provided. South Korea and the European Union have signed a digital trade agreement as they announced a new era in bilateral relations. This comes as President Lee Jae-myung kicks off a 10-day visit to Europe. Security and economic cooperation were also key issues of discussion during the meeting held in Brussels. William Denslow sat down with the European Council President Antonio Costa after the summit for an exclusive interview for CNE.
2: It's been 3 years since their last summit, and EU officials say this gathering here in the Belgian capital was an opportunity to advance the strategic partnership between the two sides. Speaking to CNA, President of the European Council Antonio Costa says the timing of the summit was significant.
3: The world is such in such uncertainty moment that it's very important that we work together to strengthen our ties and to provide stability, predictability and reliability in the international relationship.
2: Bilateral trade has more than doubled in value since the EU and South Korea brokered a free trade agreement back in 2011. At this summit, the sides committed to deepening that partnership with the digital trade agreement and competitiveness partnership as they seek to ease supply chain dependencies on nations like China.
3: This agreement allows us to invest more in research, in innovation, in developing the new opportunities offered by the new technologies, and also to increase and securize our supply chains in critical elements like semiconductors.
2: The sides also agreed to deepen cooperation in fields such as maritime and cybersecurity, 2 years after entering a defense partnership.
4: 양측의 안보 방위 협력을 강화하기 위해 비밀 정보 보호 협정 체결 협상을 개시하기로 하였습니다. 국제 질서의 불확실성이 커지면서 인도태평양 지역의 안보와 유럽의 안보가 점점 긴밀히 연계되어 가고 있습니다.
2: Ahead of the upcoming G7, the leaders said this meeting was a key opportunity to seek alignment on pressing issues, such as conflicts in the Middle East and Ukraine, as well as pursuing a shared goal of a denuclearized Korean peninsula. For CNA, I'm William Denslow in Brussels.
0: Beijing's market watchdog has rapped top Chinese e-commerce giants over what it calls misleading advertising. Authorities summoning company representatives from firms such as Alibaba and JD.com for talks on the matter. The platforms were found to have carried out false advertising for promotional events, issued irregular rules, and failed to disclose merchant information. The regulator proposed rectification measures aimed at mitigating risks, including or during the annual 618 mid-year online shopping fest that runs until 18th June. It also reported that some of the platforms promised around $1.5 billion in subsidies for the online sale. Other e-commerce platforms such as Pinduoduo, Xiaohongshu, and TikTok owner ByteDance were also called out over disingenuous promotions issued during the shopping sale. This move comes as local and national authorities look to crack down on an excessive involution-style competition, a popular tag used to describe the hyper-competitive and often self-defeating pursuit of success. And Japan is moving closer to bringing cryptocurrencies under the same regulatory framework as stocks in a major shift that could expand access to digital assets. A new bill passed by the lower house of parliament would classify cryptocurrencies such as Bitcoin and Ether as financial instruments. Legislation is expected to clear the upper house and take effect next year. The changes would pave the way for new investment products, including crypto exchange traded funds or ETFs. They would also cut the capital gains tax on crypto investments from a maximum of 55% to a flat 20%, matching the tax treatment of stocks and bonds. The bill will also introduce tougher penalties for insider trading and unregistered crypto sales, with punishments similar to those for securities violations. Japan currently has 27 registered cryptocurrency exchanges. In other news, OpenAI is set to be considering price cuts for its customers. The Wall Street Journal reports that the move would be in anticipation of similar reductions at Anthropic. It could potentially spark a price war between the two companies. The ChatGPT maker is said to be weighing lower prices for tokens, which is a central unit of measuring AI costs. This follows growing comments about fees in the sector. OpenAI CEO Sam Altman said in a recent event that the high prices have become a huge issue for business executives. The company is also reportedly trying to catch up with its younger rival and win over its customers. Anthropic's revenue recently surged after its coding tool Claude Code went viral. Reports saying that the price war could be a test of the two firms' widely anticipated public listings. Some analysts say an underlying risk for the companies is the interchangeability of their products and the ease with which customers can abandon one for the other. And still to come, students take on defense-related challenges in hackathons and workshops that also explore today's emerging tech. The full story when we return.

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0: Cycle around Nagasaki, where its World War II history remains unforgotten. However, that's not the history that people want to be remembered for. Japan Hour, Saturday on CNA.
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3: Across Asia, the demand for power is rising fast, and the transition to clean energy is already underway.
4: Peran panas bumi di Indonesia dalam rangka pelaksanaan transisi energi itu sangat penting.
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3: But on the ground, the transition is far from simple.
6: 你盖了风电之后，它当水流也不同，鱼当然不会再来啊。
7: Grid stability is a major challenge in India nowadays.
3: 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Power to the People returns Saturday to Tuesday, 9 p.m. on CNA.
8: Tiger Brokers Singapore presents MediaCorp's coverage of the FIFA World Cup 2026. Football's biggest stage is set. Kick off the World Cup season with the opening match between co-hosts Mexico and South Africa live Friday at 3 a.m., followed by the group match between South Korea and Czechia at 10 a.m. on 5 and MeWatch. For more details, go to mewatch.sg/FIFA World Cup. 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

0: Updating tonight's top stories, a construction firm and its employees charged over last year's Tanjung Katong sinkhole, with PUB and Sabana Jurong receiving conditional warnings. A new $500 tranche of CDC vouchers for Singapore households today, an early rollout as the Middle East conflict adds to cost pressures. And a new frontier for Singapore businesses in East Africa. President Thaman highlights opportunities like manufacturing amid efforts to secure a free trade deal with the region. In world news, three Indian seafarers were killed in a US military strike on a commercial vessel in the Gulf of Oman. India's foreign ministry lodged a protest with the US and summoned a top American diplomat in New Delhi. The deaths were confirmed by India's shipping minister after their bodies were located and identified. Washington said it carried out a precision strike on the vessel after it failed to follow instructions. It was carrying oil from Iran at the time. India's foreign ministry lodged a protest with the US and summoned a top American diplomat in New Delhi. Families of the deceased have been informed and expressed their grief and anger over the attack. The deaths are the first reported since the US started efforts to blockade Iran-linked shipping in April. India's embassy in Oman also reported a separate incident involving another tanker off Oman, but confirmed that all Indians aboard were safe. Iran's new body overseeing the Strait of Hormuz has confirmed a complete closure until further notice, citing tensions caused by American forces in the region. The US military launched another round of airstrikes on Iran overnight, more intense and wider than the day before. Retaliatory attacks from Tehran targeted US assets in Kuwait, Bahrain and Jordan. Authorities in the three Gulf nations reported interceptions of missiles, with Kuwait briefly closing its airspace. British Defence Minister John Healey has abruptly resigned from his post in a dispute over defence spending. In a letter posted on X, Mr. Healey accused Prime Minister Keir Starmer's government of failing to provide the resources needed to defend the country, citing a time of heightened threat. Britain's defence and finance ministries have spent months negotiating plans for higher military spending, holding up the government's defence investment plan since last year. Mr. Healey's move is a fresh blow to Mr. Starmer. It comes a week before a by-election that could prompt a bid to oust the embattled Labour leader. Elsewhere, Hong Kong is looking to tighten its control of claw machines. Consumer complaints about rigged gameplay have gone up after an increase in the number of these game machines across the city. There are concerns about addiction, too. The city has thousands of claw machines that are currently unlicensed. They offer anime merchandise and plush toys, and sometimes limited edition goods. Arcades have sprung up in recent years, taking over retail spaces left empty during the pandemic. They can now be found in almost every neighborhood in Hong Kong. Authorities are concerned about the addiction risks, especially to young people, because of how easily accessible claw machines are. Autonomous drones are among the technologies students are getting familiar with at this year's Brain Hack. The event also included new competitions and hands-on workshops that drew more than 4,500 students over the past month. The annual Tech Learning Festival is organized by the Defense Science and Technology Agency. Addressing students at the event, Senior Minister of State for Defense Zaki Mohammed says there is a need to go beyond a general application of AI.
1: Brain Hack plays a vital role by giving students like you hands-on opportunities to explore the diverse technologies shaping our future defense capabilities. Through this, we hope that students will gain an appreciation of the challenging problems that defense engineers face.
0: Students will also learn about automated digital infrastructure. Over the past month, students took part in hackathons, live technology demonstrations, and interactive showcases. They've been exploring emerging technologies such as artificial intelligence, cybersecurity, and robotics. There's even close-up encounters with deep fake technologies.
2: The purpose of this deepfake booth actually not only just provide a fun and interactive element for the students and participants where they can actually go in to swap their faces with characters and even among their friends, but actually we aim to educate on the technologies that are being used to generate these kind of deepfakes as well as their potential application.
0: Play is being celebrated around the world today as we mark the International Day of Play on 11th June. It highlights every child's right to play and the role of play in learning, well-being and social connection. In Singapore, that idea is taking center stage at this year's Children's Season. The Children's Museum Singapore is marking the occasion with a host of play-based programs, from drop-in activities to a weekend carnival. This year's edition of Children's Season also uses play to introduce children to sustainability through storytelling, games, craft and hands-on workshops. And here to share more about why play is important, I'm joined by Glenda Ng, who is Senior Manager of Audience Engagement at the Children's Museum in Singapore. Glenda, good to have you with us. Now, we know that play can often be seen as just for fun or taking a break from learning, but why else is play so important to a child's development?
3: I think one of the biggest misconceptions about play is that it's simply a break from learning, when in fact, children are actually learning when play happens, right? And this is, we see play as a powerful tool for learning, because when children play, they are actually doing so much more than having fun. They're actually testing ideas, solving problems, making decisions, and even developing values such as empathy. So through play, children actually learn by doing, and it's often how they make the most sense of the world around them. And here at Children's Museum Singapore, we've always taken this child-centered approach in designing our exhibitions, our programs. And before creating them, we actually engage our children through these focus group discussions to better understand what their interests and perspectives are. And then actually those were actually translated into interactive hands-on experiences that encourage them to explore and discover for themselves. So what we found most for children to learn through play is that learning actually tends to be much more meaningful and lasting. And some parents actually who attended our workshops shared with us that their children continue sharing their experience when they're back home. And this is why we found that play is one of the most natural and effective ways for children to learn about the world.
0: It's definitely made an impact on them as well. But this is also the first time that Children's Season is marking the International Day of Play. How are the events in this year's Children's Season different from the previous one?
3: So for this year, it's particularly special because it's the first time Children's Season is actually celebrating International Day of Play. So here at our museum, we always believe that children learn best through play, and so supporting IDOP itself felt natural as an extension of what the museum already does. So it also allows us to champion an important message that play is not just fun, but an essential part of healthy childhood development, and it's every child's right. So what's different this year is that we've actually expanded the festival beyond children's programs to include activities also for caregivers, educators, and a wider community, because it is our belief that play is for everyone. And through Play at Children's Season, we are encouraging adults to rediscover the value of play and also explore how play supports learning, well-being, and also family bonding. So we've actually curated a number of workshops that looks at different play approaches. And this is accompanied alongside with the free drop-in activities. And this is held across this week at Children's Museum Singapore, National Museum of Singapore, as well as National Gallery. So we've also have our first Play at Children's Season Weekend Carnival happening tomorrow or through the weekend. And this brings together performances, hands-on activities, and community partners in one shared celebration of play.

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2: From the storylines to characters to games and props. So I think one remarkable suggestion was that they shared in one of the programs that they shared for the children to actually make a badge or a medal for every zero waste hero deserves to be celebrated. I think also something that a child wrote to me after the whole program was that we actually gave them a chance to share their voice through this children's season program. And that really stayed with me because it shows that co-creation is
3: unfortunately
2: not just
3: we've
2: about
3: run out of time as well, but definitely a very exciting lineup coming up for children's season, and we do appreciate you coming on to talk about that. That was Glenda Ng, who is senior manager of audience engagement at the Children's Museum in Singapore. And still to come, an upcoming production is given a stricter rating amid religious sensitivities. And hours before the World Cup kicks off, we check out what football fans here are doing as they get ready for the official kickoff. Stay with us.
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10: It's a double win for MediaCorp on the global stage. 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
3: Welcome back, and we turn to sports now, where World Cup fever has kicked off in Singapore. Football fans here are joining the embassies of the three host nations, Canada, Mexico, and the United States, for a night of celebrations in the heart of the city-state. And for more, we go live to our reporter Nadine Yum, who is at Chimes now. Nadine, how is the party like where you are?
15: Well, Angela, one thing that I can tell you for sure is that the energy here is not at its highest yet. We started the afternoon with a little bit of rain, but right now the weather is completely clear with a very high chance of non-stop partying all the way until 3 a.m. Singapore time, which is when the tournament opener between Mexico and South Africa will be taking place. So to tell you a little bit more about this buzzing event that I'm currently at,

0: It's been organized by Integrated Healthcare and real estate company Perennial Holdings. And throughout the evening, we have seen many big names in attendance. Earlier during the private event, we had guest of honor Law Minister Edwin Tong, who stopped by to take a look at some of the activities that are being held in Chimes today and throughout the rest of the tournament. Right now, we also have the ambassadors of the three host country embassies. So that's Canada, Mexico, and the United States. And we also have the High Commissioner of South Africa, who will be present throughout the rest of the night to celebrate and kickstart the tournament with the rest of the local football community. We've had cultural performances, we had a ball signing ceremony as well. And earlier, I spoke to the organizers and the Mexican ambassador to Singapore about how they feel about tonight's event. So let's have a quick listen.
1: Tonight, we are especially pleased to bring together different communities in Singapore, including the Mexican and South African communities for the opening match. Football has a unique ability to unite people from different cultures and nationalities. So it's wonderful to see both international and local communities coming together, not just here in Chams, but also across perennial properties where World Cup matches will be screened.
2: Now we need peace. We need things that unite us. We need these cultural values and this passion for sport. And that's where we all come together. Families of Singapore, families of Mexico, all over the world. And you know, we're antipode countries. That means that we are just opposite the world. And to be opposite the world, but united by a game, united by a screen, is that what makes us so happy to share with you. Viva Singapore! Viva Mexico! Viva the World Cup!
3: Aladdin, clearly everyone in high spirits there, but what else can we expect from the event tonight? And also, what's going to take place in Singapore throughout the rest of the tournament?
0: Well, Angela, all football fans, it doesn't matter which team you support or which favourite player you have, everyone is now going to be allowed to be in this space, this open space in Chimes, to basically run wild and enjoy the different activities that Chimes has organised for tonight. Tables are going to be set up to accommodate a much larger crowd than what you can see behind me right now, because we will be having the tournament opener in a couple of hours' time. And to answer your second part of the question about what else we can look forward to, there will be many things that the fans, that local fans and foreign fans in Singapore can look forward to. For starters, Chimes will be streaming, will be screening live rather, all 104 matches of the World Cup tournament in the day and at night. And this is not only the only venue that will be streaming the matches. In fact, in Lau Pa Sat and in Changi Airport, they also will be screening a lot of these matches in the days and nights. I spoke to some fans earlier and they are excited with what's to come.
4: I'm looking forward to a comfortable win, obviously, for the Mexican national team. I feel like this year is our year.
5: Oh, hopefully South Africa could win, you know. Mexico is a strong team, but I'm rooting for South Africa.
6: I'm very excited. And I hope this will be a very peaceful, very nice World Cup. Looking for a very good competition, and hopefully our team will win. The best team will win at the end of the day.
3: And that report by Nadine Yam, reporting from Chimes in Singapore. And don't forget, you can subscribe to the FIFA World Cup 2026 and catch all 104 matches live on MeWatch. In other news, an upcoming musical production depicting the final weeks of Jesus Christ has received an advisory 16 rating after consultation among multiple ministries. The show, Jesus Christ Superstar, is deemed to have some mature content and is religiously sensitive. The rating does not stop those under 16 from attending, but serves to advise parents that the show is not suitable for children. Jesus Christ Superstar is a dramatized interpretation of biblical figures and events in Christianity. It does not claim to be a religious and doctrinal account. The Infocom Media Development Authority had consulted the Home Affairs Ministry and the Culture, Community and Youth Ministry before giving the rating. It also took into account the work's long history, as well as the previous local screening of a film adaptation of the musical. Organizer Base Entertainment Asia has included a disclaimer on ticketing platforms and will do so at event venues, stating the work is meant to support artistic expression while safeguarding religious harmony. Authorities say some members of the Christian community are concerned that the production does not represent a biblically accurate account of Jesus Christ's life. Agencies have sought their views and have explained the government's approach. They affirm that the classification of the production is not an endorsement of the work. The National Council of Churches Singapore acknowledges the different perspectives Christians have on the upcoming musical and have raised it with the authorities. It says those who take offense should avoid viewing the show. It also encourages critical engagement for those intending to watch it. The Alliance of Pentecostal and Charismatic Churches of Singapore, or APCCS, also sharing concerns. It says, Singapore's social compact rests on mutual respect among communities, and this requires care in how sacred matters are handled in public life. It adds that the same standards of care, respect, and caution applied to other faiths should also be extended to the Christian faith. APCCS Chairman Reverend Yen Tuck Yung also noting that artistic expression has an important place in Singapore society, but he says it should not come at the expense of religious respect and social cohesion. The Alliance also calls on member churches to respond with restraint and wisdom. It welcomes early engagement with authorities on future decisions involving sacred religious subjects. This year's National Day Parade will feature three original songs in one album, instead of having just one theme song like in previous editions. The music director for this year's show says this will showcase more of Singapore's local talents and their musical genres. Elsa Stone reports. Sparkle,
7: shine on me. An energetic upbeat song in the fusion disco funk genre. You're listening to one of the original National Day Parade songs for this year. And you heard that right? This year has not one, not two, but three original tunes for NDP.
8: It's a showcase of local talent, basically. You know, it's just that it's not about emphasizing too much on one particular genre and kind of like, you know, neglecting one part of the audience that might, you know, be more interested in a certain genre. So I think covering different genres is very important. It's definitely, it's a show for everyone. It's a show for every Singaporean. And we wouldn't want to make even one small fraction of a population feel like they're being left out.
9: Just play music, can you hear?
7: He hopes these songs will showcase the creativity of the local music scene and add fresh genres to the NDP repertoire. While the tunes are new, the message of unity remains the same.
10: And I want people to feel that in their grooves when they listen to it. So hopefully they'll all sing along, you know, come the parade time.
11: Yeah, and like, I think making it sing-alongable, as I like to call it, like sparkle, sparkle, like simple, something that it's easy to catch on to. I think that's super important because Singapore is not homogenous, right? There are so many different groups, age groups, walks of life. Let's
7: go! Audiences can also look forward to a new spin on all-time favourites, such as Singapore Town.
3: And could something as simple as slowing down in nature help us feel better? That's the idea behind a new trail at the Botanic Gardens, where visitors are encouraged to step away from the daily grind and engage more deeply with their surroundings. The 150-metre Saraka Stream Trail opened today as Asia's first Nature Immersion Trail, certified by a US-based Forest Therapy Association. And it's part of wider efforts to better understand how nature can support well-being. Rachel Ting with more.
12: This may look like a regular trail, but every sign and every stop is designed to encourage something many Singaporeans may struggle to find, a moment to slow down.
13: Walking through this trail, I can see the light filtering through the tree canopy, I can hear the sound of running water in the stream, and I can feel the pitter-patter of rain in this current drizzle. These are some of the things that visitors are encouraged to do. Slow down, engage their senses, and build a deeper connection with nature. They're even encouraged to do things like dropping a leaf into the stream and observing where it goes.
12: These features are specially curated to foster a gradual immersion into nature through a gentle, multisensory journey, earning the trail certification from a US-based forest therapy association. There are a total of 28 such certified trails worldwide. With recent studies indicating poorer mental health outcomes among Singapore residents, the National Parks Board says there's growing evidence that time spent in green spaces can be beneficial. It now wants to study this in more detail.
9: We have just initiated a new research study to address this information gap. So in this study, we were examine the effects of such nature immersion activity in three different nature settings: a primary forest, a secondary forest, and an urban park.
12: NParks will conduct post-walk surveys to gather feedback to refine the nature immersion experience and inform future trail design and development. Visitors, including wheelchair users, can experience the trail on their own or sign up for NParks guided tours held about 5 times a year.
3: And that's Singapore Tonight. Thanks for watching and good night.

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0: Late morning into lunchtime. I'm Cheryl Goh. I'll keep you company for midday 10 to 2. We'll help you mind your money, find balance on the Wellness Hour, and get bang for your bite on Eat Drink Singapore.
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12: Now, Open for Business with Andrea Heng and Hairian Todiman.
15: Well, hey there. Good morning. Hairian Todiman is back, so I'm no longer alone. Happy Friday. It's the 12th of June. SpaceX is shaping up to lift off and be the biggest IPO in history with an astronomical valuation of $1.8 trillion.
3: But hold up. What is behind the hype and what exactly are investors buying into? Well, we find out.
15: That's right. Plus, the 2026 FIFA World Cup has officially kicked off. Tell us which country you're supporting. Hey, 9611938. Good morning. Here are the latest headlines from the CNA newsroom. I'm Andrea Heng, together with Hairian Todiman. U.S. President Donald Trump says his administration could soon sign a peace deal with Iran and has called off fresh military strikes. He claims it is a great settlement. Mr. Trump says an agreement is set to be signed as early as this weekend in Europe, paving the way for a final deal. This is what he told reporters.
16: Has the Supreme Leader approved this deal, sir?
17: I understand the answer is yes.
16: And when the this deal is signed, is the United States going to immediately lift the blockade?
17: Yes, that's true. That's and, part of the deal.
16: Sir, have you actually secured an agreement on the discussions about the nuclear material and the nuclear negotiations?
17: Yes, conceptually on that, and nobody's getting close to it because it's buried under a mountain, basically.
16: But has Iran committed to not pursuing a nuclear weapon, or will there be more negotiations on that down the line?
17: They will not have a nuclear weapon. They've agreed to that.
15: Mr. Trump believes the past 2 days of U.S. strikes convinced Iran to sign a deal. Tehran retaliated by firing missiles at U.S. allies Bahrain, Kuwait and Jordan. Iranian state media cited the foreign ministry as saying Tehran has not reached a final decision on an agreement, calling the claims speculative. It warned that it will not compromise on its red lines and accused the U.S. of repeatedly changing positions during talks.
4: The FIFA World Cup 2026 has officially kicked off after a chaotic game. Co-host Mexico sealed a 2-0 victory against South Africa. Mexico scored the first goal in the 9th minute, the earliest goal in a World Cup match in 20 years. Raul Jimenez extended the lead with a header in the second half. The match saw a record number of red cards for an opening game. South Africa were responsible for 2 after they were reduced to 9 men. Mexico received a red card in the closing stages. Now, the match was preceded by the customary opening ceremony as Mexico City Stadium became the first venue to host 3 World Cup openers. Colombian pop star Shakira headlined the ceremony with Nigerian singer Burna Boy performing their song Die Die.
15: British Prime Minister Keir Starmer has appointed Dan Jarvis as his new defence minister. This after John Healey resigned in a dispute over defence spending. In a letter posted on X, Mr. Healey accused Mr. Starmer's government of failing to provide the resources needed to defend the country. Months of negotiations between Britain's defence and finance ministries over higher military spending have delayed the government's defence investment plan since last year. Reporting from London, John Beaver takes a closer look at the significance of Mr. Healey's resignation and what it means for Prime Minister Keir Starmer.
18: We have this defence spending review that was going to be published and will still be published, and the Defence Secretary quite simply saying that the money needed for him to be able to remain in the job in good faith is not available. And it's quite as simple as that, he says. Of course, incredibly damaging for Keir Starmer, as you might imagine. But this seems to be a matter of principle for the Defence Secretary, who has worked on this spending review, has worked out the money needed in order for the UK's armed forces to have the equipment they need, to have the training they need, and to have the right number of them as well, with all these challenges facing the country and the world, because of course this is Keir Starmer currently undergoing a slow-moving leadership contest, in that we are hearing other members of the Labour Party, the governing party here in the UK, are going to be challenging Keir Starmer to lead the Labour Party and become Prime Minister. It's all eyes on a by-election taking place next week where Andy Burnham, the current Mayor of Manchester, he's trying to get back into Parliament in order to be able to stand in a leadership contest. So all of this hugely damaging to Keir Starmer at this time, when he has such a senior politician, someone who previously has been an ally of his, quite simply saying that he can't remain in the job because there isn't the money there. So of course, those who support Keir Starmer would argue that he's trying to do an impossible job.
4: Turning to home news now, autonomous drones were among the technologies that students got familiar with at this year's Brain Hack. The event also featured new competitions and hands-on workshops that attracted more than 4,500 students over the past month. The annual Technology Learning Festival was organized by the Defence Science and Technology Agency. Addressing students at the event, Senior Minister of State for Defence Zaki Mohamad says there is a need to go beyond the general application of AI.
19: Brain Hack plays a vital role by giving students like you hands-on opportunities to explore the diverse technologies shaping our future defence capabilities. Through this, we hope that students will gain an appreciation of the challenging problems that defence engineers face.
4: Students also learned about automated digital infrastructure. Over the past month, students took part in hackathons, live technology demonstrations, and interactive showcases. They explored emerging technologies such as artificial intelligence, cybersecurity, and robotics. There were even close-up encounters with deepfake technologies. Lam Tzu Fa, a senior engineer with DSTA's Information Programme Centre, explains the reason for it.
20: The purpose of this deepfake booth actually not only just provide a fun and interactive element for the students and participants, where they can actually go in to swap their faces with characters and even among their friends, but actually we aim to educate on the technologies that are being used to generate this kind of deepfakes as well as their potential application.
15: You were hearing there from Lam Tzu Fa, a senior engineer with DSTA's Information Program Centre. A new trail at the Singapore Botanic Gardens is encouraging visitors to slow down and reconnect with nature. A 150-metre Saraka Stream Trail has opened as Asia's first nature immersion trail, certified by a US-based Forest Therapy Association. It's part of broader efforts to better understand how spending time in nature can support well-being. CNA's Rachel Teng brings us this report featuring Dr. Angelia Sia, Principal Researcher from the Center for Science of Urban Nature at the National Parks Board.
1: Walking through this trail, I can see the light filtering through the tree canopy, I can hear the sound of running water in the stream, and I can feel the pitter-patter of rain in this current drizzle. These are some of the things that visitors are encouraged to do: slow down, engage their senses, and build a deeper connection with nature. They're even encouraged to do things like dropping a leaf into the stream and observing where it goes.
21: These features are specially curated to foster a gradual immersion into nature through a gentle, multisensory journey, earning the trail certification from a US-based Forest Therapy Association. There are a total of 28 such certified trails worldwide. With recent studies indicating poorer mental health outcomes among Singapore residents, the National Parks Board says there's growing evidence that time spent in green spaces can be beneficial. It now wants to study this in more detail.
22: We have just initiated a new research study to address this information gap. So in this study, we were examine the effects of such nature immersion activity in three different nature settings: a primary forest, a secondary forest, and an urban park.
21: NParks will conduct post-walk surveys to gather feedback to refine the nature immersion experience and inform future trail design and development. Visitors, including wheelchair users, can experience the trail on their own, or sign up for NParks guided tours held about five times a year.
4: An upcoming musical production depicting the final weeks of Jesus Christ has received an advisory 16 rating after consultations with multiple ministries. The show, Jesus Christ Superstar, is deemed to have some mature content and is religiously sensitive. The rating does not stop those under 16 from attending, but serves as an advisory to parents that the show is not suitable for children. Noor Farhan with more.
23: Jesus Christ Superstar is a dramatized interpretation of biblical figures and events in Christianity. It does not claim to be a religious and doctrinal account. The Infocom Media Development Authority had consulted the Home Affairs Ministry and the Culture, Community and Youth Ministry before giving the rating. It also took into account the work's long history and previous local screening of a film adaptation of the musical. Organiser Base Entertainment Asia has included a disclaimer on ticketing platforms and will do so at event venues, stating the work is meant to support artistic expression while safeguarding religious harmony. Authorities say some members of the Christian community are concerned that the production does not present a biblically accurate account of Jesus Christ's life. Agencies have sought their views and have explained the government's approach. They affirm that the classification of the production is not an endorsement of the work. In a statement, the National Council of Churches Singapore acknowledges that Christians have different views on the upcoming musical and have raised it with the authorities. It says those who take offence should avoid viewing the show, and those intending to watch it should reflect on the musical and to do so with wisdom.
4: And that's the news. For more headlines, you can stay with us right here, Andrea Heng and Harian Tutiman on CNA 938, or you can head on to CNA.asia. Good morning. Thank you for choosing us this morning. It is Friday, 12th of June. Congratulations, you have made it to the end of the week. A few more hours before the weekend starts, but perhaps for some of you, the weekend has already started. Alrighty, let's get you some traffic updates now at the time of 7:12 a.m. exactly. We have a vehicle that's broken down on PIE towards Changi after CTE SLE. Another vehicle that is stalled on SLE towards BK BKE. This is after Woodlands Avenue 12. Do avoid lane 4. Traffic is heavy on BKE towards PIE at KJE exit. And for those of you who are taking the bus, just take note, bus service 255 has been diverted due to road closure along Gul Crescent before bus stop 24169. If you're going to be heading out today, please drive with care.
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4: Wet Friday to be expected today. Thundery showers over many areas in the late morning and early afternoon. Temperatures ranging from 25 to 33 degrees Celsius.
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24: And sometimes we sneak in a little bit of Taylor Swift. 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
24: And me, Andrea Heng, every weekday morning for your daily dose of what's important. We don't just report the news.
25: We put it in perspective.
15: Good morning. We are officially open for business here on CNA 938. Good to have your company this Friday, the 12th of June. It is 15 minutes past 7 a.m. There's a lot going on around the world today. Obviously, the World Cup has kicked off. Apparently, a pretty chaotic match between Mexico and South Africa.
4: I wanted to ask if you stayed up for it, but I mean, clearly without hours.
15: No. The next match, though, we might be able to catch is at 10 a.m.
4: Okay,
15: so we might be able to turn on Mi Watch and watch that match. Although I do have to make sure that my streaming quality is all set up.
4: The setting
15: really
4: and all
15: not
4: that,
15: not very good with the tech stuff. A lot of red cards were freely given out during this match. I have to watch the highlights and decide for myself what how much excitement that match had. Okay, 7:16 a.m. It's time now to pay attention to the other big thing that's happening this week. It's almost liftoff as SpaceX makes its debut on the NASDAQ, making it a historic week for the markets. The rocket and satellite company is looking to raise $75 billion with over 550 million shares offered, priced at $135 each. And it's seeking a valuation of an astronomical amount, nearly $1.8 trillion, making it one of the most valuable firms in the world before it even has begun trading publicly.
4: Indeed. So ahead of its IPO, there are reports saying demand is more than four times oversubscribed. SpaceX will trade under the ticker symbol SPCX. Now, but all this excitement raises some very important questions here. Why is investor demand so strong? And what exactly are investors buying into?
15: All right, and we have the king of IPO, the man who understands IPO inside and out. He's been deeply researching this for years. Jay Ritter joins us now. He is director of the IPO Initiative at the University of Florida. Jay, it's a privilege to speak with you today. Big day today, SpaceX's IPO reportedly attracting demand for more than four times the available shares. It's four times oversubscribed as of last check. Could we ultimately see more shares issued by SpaceX or possibly a higher IPO price?
0: I think it's unlikely. In practice, the company will be selling 115% of the shares. That's normal to have a 15% overallotment option, as it's called. But I suspect the $135 per share price will not be changed. It could be, but I think for retail investors, there'd be a lot of confusion about the price being changed at the last moment.
4: Jay, speaking of the share price, it is $135 a share. Is that price reasonable based on the fundamentals of the business, or, you know, are investors paying a premium for the SpaceX story?
0: That is the big question. The company is a great company. Is it worth $1.8 trillion? That's the question. The company is growing. It's not profitable. It's got an 80% market share of rocket launches. Its Starship rocket is going to lower those launch costs even more. They could have close to 100% market share of launches. And that allows them to put their Starlink satellites into orbit at a lower cost. And that allows them to offer Starlink internet access at a lower cost. The Starlink internet access is very profitable. If the number of subscribers grows enormously, that could be a huge profit center. That's the main reason why private markets and public markets are willing to give the company such a high valuation.
15: On top of that, are we also looking at this as an investment in SpaceX, as an investment in Elon Musk himself? I mean, there's always a lot of buzz when it comes to the man behind the brand, isn't it?
0: Yes, this is definitely the Elon Musk show. He owns a majority of the shares in the company, plus most of those shares have extra voting power. So he definitely controls the company.
15: Mm. Jay, you are Mr. IPO. That means, you know, you've seen it all as it pertains to the IPO market. What's different about this one? I mean, you've seen so many IPOs, some of the record holding ones as well. What's different about SpaceX?
0: Several things. One, it is the world's largest IPO ever, by far. In inflation-adjusted numbers, actually, the 1987 IPO of Japan's Nippon Telegraph and Telephone, NTT, was the largest IPO ever. In nominal terms, Saudi Aramco, the oil company, was the biggest, but this is much bigger than both of them. And those companies were big companies, lots of sales, lots of profits, growing slowly, stable businesses. This is something where the value is all based upon the future. And there are a lot of assumptions that go into justifying a $1.8 trillion valuation.
4: So 30% of the shares, Jay, are being reserved for retail investors, far above the norm of 5 to 10%. Why could SpaceX be taking that approach? And what does that signal send to the market?
0: Tesla, the other publicly traded company founded by Elon Musk, is a company that has a very large retail ownership. Big retail allocation here, I think, is largely an attempt to make sure that the retail demand is also bigger. Back up a second. I said that Tesla was founded by Elon Musk. He actually was not a co-founder, although he came on board very early and is associated with the company for good reason. But both Tesla and, as of tomorrow, SpaceX will have large retail ownership. Bloomberg reported today that orders from retail investors for SpaceX stock were $100 billion, at least four times the amount of shares that are going to be going to retail investors. It's also been reported that institutional investors have asked for four times as many shares. Now, this is a big multiple, but on the other hand, in Hong Kong, in Taiwan, in China, it's very common to see IPOs oversubscribed by a factor of 100. So by US standards, this is relatively big. But also, when you get those really high ratios, a lot of the investors ask for more shares than they really want. Here, I don't think there's as much of that false demand.
15: How is this going to pave the way for the likes of OpenAI and Anthropic soon enough? Because we know that OpenAI quietly filed for IPO as well. Anthropic is on the way. What do you think about that, Jay?
0: Well, if it wasn't for SpaceX, one of those companies would likely be the biggest IPO in the history of the world. And instead, they're going to have to settle for second and third place. But not a bad position to be, given the tens of thousands of IPOs around the world that have occurred. With SpaceX, what happens on the first day, I don't think is very important for Anthropic and OpenAI, but what happens to the SpaceX stock price a couple of months from now, when those companies are likely to go public, is more important. But those companies have a somewhat different business model. They're, you know, more software companies with their large language models with AI, whereas with the rocket launches and Starlink, that's a rather separate tech niche.
15: Mm. Speaking of, what is going to happen on the first day of trading when SpaceX launches its IPO on the NASDAQ today in the US?
0: It's not guaranteed to go up, but there's a very high probability that it's going to go up, probably somewhere in the 10 to 30% range, you know, which would bring it to a valuation of well over $2 trillion. Making it one of the top 10 companies in the world in terms of its market cap.
4: And looking beyond the first day of voting then, Jay, what does SpaceX need to get right over the next few years for this IPO to, I suppose, ultimately be judged as a success?
0: Well, lots of things have to go right. You know, one way I've been thinking about this: what if this company 10 years from now grows its sales, is making $25 billion a year in profits, something that very few companies around the world have accomplished? And say at $25 billion a year in profits, it's got a market cap of $500 billion, making it one of the world's 100 biggest companies. Just about anybody would consider this a phenomenal success. But when you start out at such a high valuation, that would be a big disappointment. So that the company has to execute well. It has to lower the launch costs with Starship, which is almost certain to occur. It's got to get a big growth in Starlink satellites and Starlink subscribers, almost certain to occur. More questionable is, can it succeed in putting data centers in space? And make that a profitable business? My understanding is that technologically, that's much more of a question mark. If they can get that to work, that can be a big source of profits.
15: Mm. Well, even after the IPO, Elon Musk is expected to retain overwhelming voting control. How much of a concern should that be, Jay, for public investors, especially house buying in after those buying in after the IPO? And I'm thinking back on what's happened with Tesla. There was a lot of buzz, and then there was a lot of concern. There was a lot of caution, also a lot of, I suppose, unsettling feelings as it pertains to Elon Musk's voting control. Do you think this is going to be history repeating itself with SpaceX?
0: Well, it could be good or bad. With a fair number, not all, of U.S. tech companies such as Alphabet and Meta Platforms, you know, formerly known as Google and Facebook, they have dual-class stock where the founders have voting control. And this has worked out very well for public shareholders. Why? I think here with SpaceX, and for that matter, Anthropic, OpenAI, Alphabet, Meta Platforms, and others, what all of these companies have in common, in addition to being tech stocks, is that lots of employees have equity-based compensation, stock options, and stock. And if the stock doesn't do well, the company is going to have a lot of unhappy employees. So Elon Musk, Mark Zuckerberg, others have an incentive for the stock to do well. So the incentive of management is well aligned with that of employees and that of public shareholders. If the employees didn't have so much stock, I'd be more concerned, because then management might say, well, I don't care what happens to the public shareholders. I don't know them. They don't work for me. But for the employees, if they're unhappy, they can walk out the door. And after all, it's those employees that are creating the value.
15: Absolutely right. I think it's something that we are all watching very, yeah, very closely. Going to be a very eventful weekend for us here in Singapore, indeed, as we watch SpaceX launch into Wall Street space.
4: Indeed, indeed. Jay, it's been a pleasure to speak with you. We hope to have you back on the show to get more of your thoughts and insights as things develop.
0: My pleasure.
4: The pleasure is all ours. We've been speaking there with Mr. IPO himself, Jay Ritter, Director of the IPO Initiative at the University of Florida.
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4: With the time at 7:30, let's get you the latest headlines coming up from the CNA newsroom. I'm Haryanto Diman, together with Andrea Hing. US President Donald Trump says his administration could soon sign a peace deal with Iran and has called off fresh military strikes. He claims it is a great settlement. Mr. Trump says an agreement is set to be signed as early as this weekend in Europe, paving the way for a final deal. This is what he told reporters.
11: Has the Supreme Leader approved this deal, sir?
17: I understand the answer is yes.
11: And when this deal is signed, is the United States going to immediately lift the blockade?
17: Yes, that's true. That's part of the deal.
11: Sir, have you actually secured an agreement on the discussions about the nuclear material and the nuclear negotiations?
17: Yes, conceptually on that, and nobody's getting close to it because it's buried under a mountain, basically.
11: But has Iran committed to not pursuing a nuclear weapon, or will there be more negotiations on that down the line?
17: They will not have a nuclear weapon. They've agreed to that.
4: Mr. Trump believes the past 2 days of U.S. strikes convinced Iran to sign a deal. Tehran retaliated by firing missiles at U.S. allies Bahrain, Kuwait and Jordan. Iranian state media cited the foreign ministry as saying Tehran has not reached a final decision on an agreement, calling the claims speculative. It warned that it will not compromise on its red lines and accused the U.S. of repeatedly changing positions during talks. Nick Harper weighs in on the likelihood of a deal.
3: We seem to be in this situation that we've been in before. The US is saying one thing, Iran is saying another. The US president is claiming the deal is just around the corner. Iran is saying that's not the case. We did get a little bit more specificity from the president during his comments in the Oval Office. He spoke about the possibility of the deal getting signed this weekend, of it getting signed in Europe. Those are details that he hasn't mentioned in the past, but he has claimed on dozens of occasions that the deal is very close. And as we heard there, Donald Trump, when he was being asked about the specifics of this, the real details, the meat of it, he didn't exactly sound 100% sure of those specific details, almost as if, you could say, he was making it up on the fly. At one point, he said that the documents were not yet finalized. He said they were in pretty final shape, even though he thinks that they could be signed come this weekend. Iran, though, has a very different story. We've heard from the Iranian Foreign Ministry spokesperson, who said that matters related to an agreement are purely speculative, also saying that nothing has been finalized. There is no firm agreement that has yet been made. So Donald Trump saying one thing, that not being backed up really by anyone else, including the Iranians.
15: Philippine Defense Secretary Gilberto Teodoro has shrugged off a China entry ban after Beijing imposed sanctions on him, citing comments he made about Beijing's claims in the South China Sea. China's Foreign Ministry says the Defense Secretary has repeatedly made irresponsible remarks about China, which undermines its legitimate interests and sabotages relations between the two countries. The ministry also prohibited individuals and organizations in China from conducting business or engaging in other activities with him and his family. At the Shangri-La Dialogue last month, Mr. Teodoro told reporters that the Philippines had no choice but to stand up to what he called Chinese aggression. Relations between Beijing and Manila have deteriorated in recent years amid increasingly frequent confrontations in the South China Sea, where the two countries have overlapping territorial claims.
4: And back home, specialist builder Ohin Construction, its managing director and five other employees have been charged in court over workplace safety or building control offences linked to the sinkhole that appeared in Tanjung Katong in July last year. The company, which was hired to carry out ground support and stabilisation specialist building works, faces 8 charges. These include failing to ensure that works were carried out according to approved structural plans, and that a video surveillance system was in good working order and operational at all times. A car fell into the sinkhole when it opened up along Tanjung Katong Road South, but the female driver was rescued by workers from a nearby construction site. A representative for Ohin Construction told the court that the company is under provisional liquidation. The cases have been adjourned until next month. And that's the news with Andrea Hing. I'm Harianto Diman. You can get more headlines by staying with us right here on CNA 938 and on CNA.asia. Good morning. Thank you for staying with us right here on CNA 938. Let's get you some traffic updates now. There's an accident on Tampines Avenue 5. This is towards Sime Avenue after Tampines Avenue 2. Do avoid lane 4. A vehicle that's broken down on AYE towards MCE. This is after PIE. Do avoid lane 3. We have traffic that is heavy on BKE towards Woodlands at Woodlands Checkpoint Exit. If you are going to be out and about this morning, please drive with care. Do not speed.
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13: 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In the meantime, I want to swing over to the newsroom at Level 6 of the MediaCorp building, where Elizabeth Neo is standing by. She joins us from Asia First, the morning show on CNA TV, and that's where she handles the business headlines and she will share them with us momentarily. Liz, good morning. Thanks very much for squeezing it in. Could the SpaceX IPO, which we are all talking about this morning, could it leapfrog some of the world's largest companies even before it starts trading?
14: Yeah, I know you've talked about this already, but just reminding you of the numbers that we're staring at all morning. You know, you've got SpaceX pricing the biggest US IPO in history at $135 a piece. It's raised a record $75 billion, and that's valuing the company at $1.77 trillion. So we're really staring at some massive numbers there. This Elon Musk-led rocket, satellite, and AI company, of course, is set to begin trading on the Nasdaq later today, and it's already ranked as the seventh most valuable US-listed firm. We do know that the Starlink satellite internet business of SpaceX remains its main revenue driver, while investors are also betting on its ambitions in AI and space infrastructure. But of course, questions remain over whether the valuation can be justified, especially as SpaceX posted a loss last year and also faces growing competition from rivals like Blue Origin, which of course is owned by Jeff Bezos. So supporters, they see SpaceX as a major player in the AI boom, but you've got critics also saying that, you know, this valuation is really driven more by hype than profits. In any case, this blockbuster listing is expected to kick off a new wave of mega IPOs. You've got AI firms, OpenAI and Anthropic also reportedly preparing to go public.
4: While SpaceX's record-breaking IPO has lifted investor sentiment, Liz, could easing tensions in the Middle East, which is the other big headline this morning, give markets an even bigger boost?
14: Yeah, so we saw Wall Street rally overnight as hopes for a breakthrough in the Iran conflict lifted risk appetite across global markets. You got the S&P 500 jumping 1.7% to snap a two-day losing streak. Oil prices fell to about $86 a barrel. They're still lower right now in Asian trade with Brent, about $89. That's after the U.S. president signaled that a deal with Iran could be finalized within days. So the lower oil

0: Breakfast was getting a little predictable. 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
2: An insurance hike. The ECB says that the outlook remains uncertain, with the risks of higher inflation and slower growth, even if a US-Iran peace deal is reached. So this is really the first major central bank response to the surging oil prices. Of course, it's triggered by the Middle East conflict. And of course, subsequent policy decisions from other central banks around the world are going to be very closely watched.
3: Absolutely. Something we are all going to be doing as well here on radio. Thanks very much, Liz. That's Elizabeth Neo. She's from CNE TV. And you can catch her on Asia First. Let's take a look at how Wall Street closed overnight, shall we? The S&P 500 notching a 1.75 gain. The Dow follows after, with a 1.86% gain. The Nasdaq surging about 2.5%, no doubt, in anticipation of the SpaceX IPO listing. So what a week it has been, hasn't it?
4: Yes, it has. So on Wednesday, Trump warned Iran would pay the price. Stocks had their worst day of the year. And then come Thursday, he cancelled the strikes, said the deal was closed, and the Dow surged 930 points. PPI also came out Thursday. Wholesale inflation hit 6.5% year-on-year, the highest since 2022.
3: And tonight, of course, the one that everyone's talking about, the SpaceX IPO, priced at $135 a share. This values the rocket company at $1.77 trillion US ahead of his NASDAQ debut tomorrow in the US. Somewhere in all of this volatility, investors are trying to figure out where to put their money. Maybe they'll get some direction from Raj Singh, a multi-asset portfolio manager at Principal Asset Management. He joins us live now from Hong Kong. Raj, it is an IPO bonanza this week. SpaceX prices tonight, lists tomorrow. OpenAI filed this week. Anthropic is also close behind. And we spoke with someone earlier on Open for Business about how, if not for SpaceX, OpenAI and Anthropic would have been notching grabbing the title for our biggest IPO. So potentially hundreds of billions of dollars going to be flooding in new equity supply within months. Now, I know you can't speak to stocks themselves, but on the supply impact, Raj, does all this new paper become a headwind for existing equities, or does the market have enough liquidity to absorb it?
5: Yes. Good morning to you and your listeners, and thanks for having me. So from my perspective, I think the appetite for the whole AI and the innovative companies is quite high from an investor's perspective. And we saw this yesterday in the pricing as well. So when I look at the bigger picture, basically, we are talking here about combined around 4 trillion valuation, which is high. But in the broader scheme of the thing, like 70 trillion US market, it's not that high. And on the IPO flow side, definitely, we are seeing the biggest wave of IPOs in decades this year. But this is driven by because investors are quite bullish on the prospects of AI, what it can bring into the future. And we are seeing still there's good liquidity. I mean, we look at the money market funds, there's still a lot of like close to 8 trillion parked in the money market. So I think this will be absorbed pretty well. 100 to 200 billion compared to the 70 trillion market is a fraction, in my opinion. So it can digest pretty well. The real story from here will be whether some of the promises we are seeing, because it's about the future growth, whether that comes in or not. For the time being, the evidence we are seeing in the earnings says that the corporate fundamentals are pretty strong, especially from the large cap tech in the US. So we think it's a more earning driven rally in the markets, and the new companies which are still not profitable but which are going to play a major role in some of the new technology we are seeing, and investors have appetite for it.
4: Raj, this week alone,

0: Thursday of the year, Wednesday, and then 9:30 Dow search Thursday, all on Iran headlines. You are calling this healthy volatility and staying overweight on equities. But when a single post from the Oval Office moves markets by hundreds of points, how do you actually manage a multi-asset portfolio in that environment?
1: That's a great point, and I would say that I take a deep breath and ignore a lot of headlines. So that's kind of what we do. So from my perspective, the volatility in the market is not only geopolitical driven. I think we saw a big rally in the market. The positioning was extended, and so the market was due for some breather. That's why I say this is a healthy correction we are seeing in the market. So some of the positioning is clearing. But as I said, it is a fundamental driven rally. That's where we are focused on. We are focused on earning. We are seeing good earning upgrades. The AI is a structural theme. We are seeing it coming, and the earning impact is there. Adoption is increasing across various industries. So on the geopolitical front, we think this escalation, the tug of war between escalation and de-escalation will continue, and the headline will come. But the market is less reactive to these headline risks, and we can see that oil, it didn't breach even 100 despite very severe escalation. So market knows and digesting, and I would say we are out of consensus on the market that market is really underpricing the risk of a sharp drop in the oil prices as well. Definitely there are two-way risk here. If escalation happens, oil can move up. But at the same time, what we are seeing is as the time passes, that the demand is adjusting to supply. Demand is coming down in oil, and that's what is keeping the oil price quite contained.
2: Okay, let's dive a bit deeper into some U.S. domestic readings now. PPI at 6.5%, CPI at 4.2%. But if we strip out energy and core readings, if we strip out energy, core readings were actually softer in both cases, right? You're more dovish on the Fed than markets. Kevin Warsh walks into his very first press conference next week as Fed chief. With all of this on his plate, what does he need to say and what can't he afford to say at this press conference?
1: Yeah, so the way we are seeing is that Fed is data dependent. And when we are looking at the data, definitely this is not the moment to panic and hike. This is the moment to wait and see. And that's exactly what we are expecting Warsh to do. Probably he's going to take a balanced approach. I don't expect him to be dovish in this meeting, because what we think the Fed will wait. And as we go and progress through the year, we think that the labor market is still not out of the woods. I mean, a lot of impact is coming from the World Cup related hiring as well. So we have to see how in next 3 to 4 months, once we are out of this hump, how the labor market shapes up. Definitely the market is much more resilient labor market than what many, including us, expected. But at the same time, we are seeing the unemployment rate is still high. The wages are softer. So this means there is still chance that we see downturn in the labor market once we go out of this World Cup. And second, on the inflation side, as you mentioned, the core is still in the disinflation mode. And where Kevin Warsh is really big is on the productivity side of the things. So I definitely expect him to bring down the impact of the productivity it will have on the inflation side of the story as well. So I'm expecting a balanced press conference and an outcome on this one. But at the same time, if he's too hawkish or too dovish, I think we can see the volatility in the market.
0: Okay, Raj, outside the US now, you're overweight on Taiwan and Korea as the top AI capex beneficiaries in Asia. But both got crushed when Broadcom's cautious guidance wiped $1 trillion off markets in a single session. What's the framework for telling the difference between a healthy pullback and a sign that AI capex momentum is genuinely stalling?
1: Yeah, so the way we look at it, I think the 5 to 10% pullbacks are very normal in equities market, and especially in the markets like Korea, which has run like close to 90%. Taiwan is up more than 50%. But We are focused on the underlying fundamentals. The underlying fundamentals, when we are looking, is basically that the earnings are still quite resilient. Korea is expected to deliver more than 250% earning growth this year. And then bear in mind, all the mega IPOs we are seeing, they're not going to sit on the balance sheet of these companies. They are raising capital so that they can grow their business. And growing the business means more spending. So definitely, there's a lot of gains have been made, but the underlying fundamentals are very solid. Both Taiwan and Korea, they're sitting at the heart of the AI story, and we have good visibility on the AI CapEx. In fact, if I can give you, definitely, there's still a chance that after these IPOs, what we are seeing, that the market might be underpricing the spending, which might we see on the AI infrastructure next year.
2: Very interesting POV there, Raj. Also want to touch on Europe now. I mean, it's obviously gaining quite a bit of attention in the markets because of what's happening there. You're currently underweight Europe because there are no earnings catalysts, no rich valuations, or no earnings catalysts. There are rich valuations, and they're also more exposed to the Iran energy shock than the US. Liz earlier prefaced how the ECB, the European Central Bank, raised hikes. Obviously, that is seen as the first reaction, central bank reaction to the higher energy prices as a result of the war in Iran. It also cut its growth forecast. It's also raised its inflation projection for the next 2 years. Is there anything in there that flips your view on Europe in the next 6 months, or is that underweight locked in for you, Raj?
1: So for the time being, on the margin, what ECB has done, it makes Europe less attractive to us because ECB is raising rates in a slowing growth environment. And of course, the political situation in Europe is much more fragile as compared to, let's say, what we see in some of the other markets. So we are still underweight Europe, and we are keeping it that way. Tactically, we can change some of this because as you mentioned, when the AI theme is probably people are taking profits, some of that rotation goes back into the ex-US markets, and we will keep seeing this from time to time. But having said that, are there opportunities in Europe? Probably yes. I mean, for example, we can look at the banks. We are overweight banks in Japan. We are overweight. We like banks in kind of like in Europe because these are the place banks are going to benefit from the higher rates. As long as there's no recession, probably they come back. So there are still opportunities in that in those markets, but it lacks a structural theme like what we are seeing in parts from Asia and part of U.S. because market is a lot driven by the AI and what it is bringing to the overall economy at this point of time.
2: Just to remind listeners that the ECB lifted its key deposit rate by a quarter point. It is now 2.25%. Markets are expecting another increase in September. That detail we are borrowing there from Elizabeth Neo earlier. Raj, we'll leave it there for now. It's going to be an exciting week ahead, I'm sure. You're looking out for a lot of activity as well next week. Here's hoping we catch up with you another time. Thanks very much for joining us today.
1: Thank you.
0: We've been speaking there with Raj Singh. He is Multi-Asset Portfolio Manager at Principal Asset Management.
3: Before making any decisions based on the information in our program, please consult your own financial advisors to take into account your investment objectives, financial situation, and individual needs.
2: So another thing that is kicking off this week, or rather kicked off already, is the FIFA World Cup 2026. Apparently, a pretty chaotic game between Mexico and South Africa that rivaled recent off-field controversies. Mexico sealed victory against South Africa. Mexico is co-host, by the way.
0: Yep.
2: So they beat South Africa 2-0 in a match that was marred by quite a number of red cards. Cheers and celebrations from fans and President Claudia Sheinbaum, of course, after Mexico scored the first goal of the tournament in the 9th minute.
0: The strike by Julian Quiñones is the earliest goal in a FIFA World Cup game in 20 years. We're talking about since 2006. The lead then extended by Raul Jimenez with a header in the second half. Now, Toni Waterman was at the game and she tells us what the atmosphere is like there a few hours since the game ended.
4: the party is really still carrying on. As you can probably hear behind me, there is a band that is on the massive stage right now performing for this audience. We did get a little bit of rain, but that did not dampen the mood here in the fan zone in Mexico City. The crowd has kind of thinned out a little bit, but I can tell you there were 55,000 people who had jammed in to this iconic Mexican square earlier today. This is the largest square in Latin America, and it had just transformed into this sea of color and noise and celebration. People decked out in their team jerseys, waving flags, making as much noise as possible in the lead up to this game. And as you'd imagine, people went absolutely wild when Mexico scored the first goal of this World Cup tournament in the first 9 minutes of play, by the way, and then went on to score a second one. People just going absolutely nuts, absolutely crazy. A lot of the people that I talked to on the ground here said they had come to the fan zone because ticket prices are just too expensive, ranging from hundreds up into the thousands of dollars a piece. That being said, Azteca Stadium, where that game was played, was absolutely sold out. 87,500 person capacity. It was full to the brim to watch this game. And, you know, being in this fan zone, it is the free option, but it offers these sports fans, these football fans, almost something equally as valuable as a ticket in the stadium, and that is a chance to really take part in that World Cup spirit, that World Cup magic, and do it alongside people from every single corner of the world. This is the largest World Cup in FIFA history, 48 teams from around the world, which means there are a lot of fans that are cheering their teams on for the very first time.
2: And that was Tony Waterman sinking into the excitement at Mexico City for the very first match of World Cup 2026, bringing us to the end of Open for Business here on CNA 938.
0: Indeed, but don't go away because the Morning Report is coming right up and we are going to be talking about, I'm pretty sure you would have seen those videos online about the crowd at the Gardens by the Bay, specifically looking out for and picking those CJ Henry's plush flowers. So we are going to be talking about that. So make sure you stay with us right here on CNA 938.
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13: Now, the Morning Report with Andrea Heng and Haryanto Dima.
2: Hey, good morning. It's the Morning Report, a Friday edition. It's the 12th of June, by the way. Hey, you would have heard about this flower market that was blooming at Gardens by the Bay. Apparently, it's not fresh flowers they were hankering after.
0: Yep. Why do people love these CJ Henry's plush flowers so much? And how are organizers handling the demand?
2: Apparently, there's criticism about these plush flowers known as dust collectors. Oh dear.
0: Oh dear.
2: Plus, there's a fruit out there that actually that's actually been purported to reverse aging. If it's true.
0: I'm rushing for that one, if it's true.
2: If it's true. We're going to check with our fact checker later this hour. But first, here's the news. The latest headlines from the CNA newsroom at 8 a.m. U.S. President Donald Trump says his administration could soon sign a peace deal with Iran and has called off fresh military strikes. He claims it is a great settlement. Mr. Trump says an agreement is set to be signed as early as this weekend in Europe, paving the way for a final deal. This is what he told reporters.
7: Has the Supreme Leader approved this deal?